0: and we start to see the positive ID influence starting to develop off to the northwest of Australia. So, I mean, I was looking at some rainfall accumulations through the year for a bunch of locations around South Australia, and some of them have been pretty extraordinary, particularly over on Eyre Peninsula. For Adelaide, we're running sort of, I don't know, 70 millimetres or so above the average for this time of year. So yeah, it's been some pretty reasonable rain, but I am starting to feel like the tap is starting to tighten up a little bit, since, early July, when we had most of our rainfall.
1: Yeah. So are we losing the moisture that's been feeding into those weather fronts?
0: So, we look at a few ingredients, so is there moisture coming down, particularly from the northwest, that can feed into the cold frontal systems that we get? And so it has started to cool off, as the modelling has been saying for a while it would do. The water off sort of Broome part of the world is starting to cool off, and around northern Australia, just typical for El Niño. And I was looking at some figures for the NINO 3.4 values, which is one of the most used measures of El Niño strength for June. July figures haven't come out yet, but for June, it was the highest on record, Deb. So, it's already showing signs as this one develops, for that time of year. So it's already showing signs of being an extraordinary event, and there's still plenty of warmth in the eastern Indian Ocean to come. So it's shaping up to, it is shaping up to be a cracker. The and so
1: We're seeing
0: it's it
1: record
0: also,
1: ocean temperatures as well, aren't we, Darren?
0: Globally as well, yeah, we're very, very close to our all-time record global temperatures. Certainly for this time of year, it's a record. And there is some as this is there's still got a fair bit of development to do. But for South Australia, some interesting wrinkles there in that. So basically, what I'm expecting overall, and so we've been talking about this. We'll start seeing things drying off through the second half of winter and into spring with the influence from the positive ID pattern. So that's those cool waters to the northwest of Australia. And that's very much what I'm starting to see happen. For those farmers out there who might be listening, the Southern Oscillation Index is very negative. What I'm seeing in the Pacific Ocean, that's only going to get even more negative with the positive ID. So I'm expecting some really strong negative SOI values, which means dry conditions, the rainfall's very suppressed. And that's what I'm seeing at the moment, Deb, since early July. We've had cold fronts coming through. But they just lost two of the ingredients of rainfall there. They're not getting the moisture coming down into those systems to produce the rain that we've been having, and the atmosphere is starting to sink down more and suppress rainfall. So it's we're losing a few of the ingredients, and which is all very typical for El Niño positive ID. And so they expect things to continue to be a bit on the drier side. And as you mentioned, the signal in the modelling is very warm developing over the next few months.
1: Okay, well, let's take a look at the next few months in isolation, if you wouldn't mind. August, we are in day one now. What are you expecting in terms of rainfall and heat and modelling for this month?
0: So there's, we've got this beautiful weekend at the moment. There is a bit of a mass of cold air and a weak cold frontal system coming through, sort of mid-afternoon on Sunday. So get out today, get out tomorrow morning, enjoy the sort of warm, beautiful conditions. It'll start to get a bit cloudy through the day tomorrow, and a weak change comes through with a little bit of shower activity, but not heaps in it. And there's a fair bit of cold air behind that, so some more frosty nights ahead as well. And then it clears off pretty quickly. Again, another high come in, and then another system, weak system through the week, but not doing much, and firing up again, and then another system at the end of the week. So, well, probably Saturday or so. So, so some great opportunities to get out in the garden, particularly through the week this week as well, once this system clears through. From Sunday, so this weekend and probably through Saturday next weekend, looking great gardening weather. So just and another sort of change through mid-month, so that's a little bit of a bigger chance for some rain. But the totals I'm seeing in modelling are still not huge. So just lots of there's as we'd expect for this time of year, cold frontal systems coming through every 4 or 5 days, just not doing a lot.

0: We lost that moisture input. And so I think by the time we get to the month, we'll probably be something like about 80% of average rainfall. So, maybe sort of 40, 50 millimeters for the month.
1: Okay.
0: And temperatures variable, but overall, maybe a degree between 1 to 2 degrees above average.
1: Okay, so August, below average rainfall around about 80%, warmer than average by 1 to 2 degrees, which I guess we'd expect with the conditions that you've explained. What about as we move into September and October?
0: And so September looks very dry. There's a little bit of some tropical activity showing up the start of the month. There's a little bit of chance there of perhaps injecting some moisture across us, but it's not strong. So basically, I'm saying is there's tendency towards not a lot of tropical activity pushing moisture across us. As I was saying, expecting the atmosphere to sink down more than usual, more strong positive and negative SOI values. Atmosphere sinking down, suppressing rain. So again, we'll see cold frontal systems just really scrappy, trying to do things, but not doing much. And it's starting to warm up even more. So in modelling, September is probably more likely to be closer to 2 degrees. And then a similar pattern through into October. Temperatures warm up really rapidly as we go through spring. And rainfall, I expect October, probably 50 to 70% of average. And then it gets a little bit more interesting, Deb. The temperatures continue warming up in the modelling. So the temperatures for November, December, January through summer look very, very, very hot. So I have to watch out for, say, heat waves developing. But the interesting thing is the rainfall is could go a little bit either way as we go through November as the positive Indian Ocean influence dies off. So we'll start losing frosty nights pretty quickly once we get into spring. So there's some more sort of pretty co some cold air over the next month or so. I think with things will start we'll start losing those frosts pretty quickly as we go through through August into September. And start heating up very quickly, and we'll start having to think about getting your shade cloth out pretty quickly to keep things cool. And the interesting thing I'm seeing is, I think I mentioned last time, there have been some unusual El Niño responses in terms of rainfall for South Australia. 1997 into 1998 is a classic example. And this is looking a lot like that, and possibly even more on steroids with the once the positive IOD influence finishes up in through as we go through October into early November. The ocean temperatures off northwest of Australia warm up really, really quickly, and they get really warm in the modelling. And so that's bringing back, I think, very strongly that ingredient of moisture availability from the Indian Ocean as we're going through November, December, and into summer. So it's looked very signal for hot is very clear, but there's also seeing some indications that. So at least looking average, and if in some signals of possibly a wet sort of late spring and summer this year,
1: Wouldn't that be great?
0: which is not typical for El Niño, but it does raise the issue of we've got hot, we've got wet. Maybe you want to just sort of keep in mind the possibility of sort of dealing with fungal issues in the garden might be a bit
1: Yeah,
0: of a thing.
1: definitely. Well, I hope that we do have hot wet. I'd rather deal with fungal issues than not have the rain falling. But I guess what we have to say at the end of all of these discussions now is that we're in new territory in terms of modelling, aren't we? So it's very hard to predict.
0: Yeah, absolutely. It is making not easy and complicated. For me is trying to pick apart what's going on, and we are in record temperature, record territory in some ways already. With the development of this El Niño event, and as I mentioned, there's looking like possibly some record ocean temperatures to northwest of Australia through this summer. So that's going to I think make it a non-typical response for South Australia to an El Niño event.
1: All right. Well, I hope there is that moisture that you spoke of, and certainly in the end of spring and summer ahead. What's your sort of summary of summer ahead?
0: Very hot heat waves developing probably in December, just So summers typically the rain comes very much in spikes every sort of 4 to 6 weeks. So there will be lots of drier conditions, but there is some, I think, some opportunity in there when we do get a pulse droplet activity for some significant rainfall coming from the northwest to watch out for.
1: Okay, well, as always, Darren, we really appreciate you crunching the numbers for us and looking at these models. Really appreciate it. So, thank you again for your time, and we'll catch you first Saturday of the month in September.
0: Thanks, Dave. And I will confirm, I've got this ginger plant that I've got sitting in a pot which grows beautifully through summer. I get these most beautiful flowers that come out in late summer with amazing smells. So it's one of the things I look forward to in my garden each year. So
1: Me
0: I can keep
1: too.
0: that discussion about the ginger is. And I'm up in the Adelaide Hills, so I've somehow managed to get this amazing ginger flowers going every year.
1: And not in a greenhouse?
0: No,
1: Well
0: no.
1: done, you.
0: I know,
1: That's
0: I'm not doing
1: fantastic.
0: anything special.
1: I know that if Sophie was here, she'd be saying congratulations. That sounds like it's very good. Certainly, I've got jasmine and other things already starting to blossom in my garden, which we're still in winter time. So it'll be interesting to see if things do go early. I imagine they will, Darren.
0: Absolutely. Yeah, probably 4 to 6 weeks earlier than last year. In
1: Right.
0: terms of,
1: Wow. Okay. Look, thank you so much. I really appreciate your time.
0: Thanks, Dad.
1: Thank you, independent climatologist Darren Ray, who has a look at these models and gives us his seasonal outlook at the beginning of every month, the first Saturday of the month. Thank you to Patrice from Goolwa Beach, said had 47 millimetres here for July. And this texter says, if you have time, sit in nature every day for 10 minutes. If you don't have time, sit in nature for an hour. That's really clever. Thank you. And this texter has sent through a beautiful picture with a bench in the backyard or front yard of a lovely garden, getting a bit of sun, and says nothing better than to soak up the sun in a strategically placed garden seat in winter. Hear, hear. I agree with that completely. Deb Tribe with you this morning. We're going to talk pelicans very shortly with Chad Crittle, who is the director of Adelaide Zoo, and who is going to have a talk about their behavior and how you might train them for films such as Storm Boy. That is next. It's 16 minutes away from 10.
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1: So great to have a chat with you this morning. Thanks for your company on 891. Our phone line is 1300 222 891. The text line 0467 922 891. And I'd love to hear from you if you were in any way involved in the original film Storm Boy. It came out in 1976, of course, based on the beautiful book by Colin Tierley, published in 1964 of the same name. We have got a special screening of Storm Boy happening on Tuesday, the 25th of August at the Mercury Cinema here in Adelaide. And if you've been involved in the filming at all of the original, whether you were an extra in it, you were either cast or crew in it, or you watched it happen, or some of the property that you owned was changed, I'd love to hear from you on 1300 222 891 to make sure that you can come along. We've extinguished our tickets for today just for you generally, but don't worry, listen in to 891 ABC Adelaide across the week and you'll have more opportunities, including with me next Saturday as well. And a man who worked with two of the five pelicans involved in the original Storm Boy in 1976, 50 years ago, is Chad Crittle, director of the Adelaide Zoo. Chad, good morning to you.
7: Good morning, Deb. Thanks so much for having me on to talk pelicans.
1: Yeah, look, I love to talk about pelicans. I think they would be one of our most beloved seabirds. There is something incredible about their aerodynamics, watching them take off and land, that is unlike any other bird, Chad.
7: Oh, they're the Hercules or Boeing 747 of the bird world. And so there's something about it that doesn't make sense. But also when you watch them land on the water, it's just magic in action. So I love them.
1: It certainly is. I love them too. Now, tell us how you came from Sydney to be in Adelaide, to be a bird trainer and keeper at the Adelaide Zoo.
7: Well, I started

0: I want to work in a zoo when I was very young, particularly about birds, and Storm Boy was one of those contributing factors, watching that first movie and reading the book at school. But 11 years ago, I came down to Adelaide to be a part of our nature theatre team that were building up our free flight bird presentation. And I've been in love with the place ever since, and I'm not going anywhere. So 11 years later, I still enjoy walking through our wonderful zoo grounds and seeing all the animals that call the zoo home.
1: That is beautiful. Now, I want to talk pelicans with you because pelicans have quite a long lifespan, don't they?
0: They do. Pelicans in human care can live almost to 50. Some have lived over. And so two of the birds that were living at Adelaide Zoo in our pelican colony when I started were from the original film. And so they were superstars back then, and they remained superstars while they lived with us at the zoo. And so they can live an incredibly long time. In the wild, they can live well over 30, which in bird terms is quite a long life.
1: Gee, and there were five Mr. Percivals, I understand, used in Storm Boy, the first film that we're celebrating the anniversary of 50 years for. So two of the five were still there when you began working. I don't suppose you can remember their names.
0: I can. So we had Mr. Percival, who nicknamed was Stormy, and then we also had the wonderful Maureen, and Maureen was the last one to be living with us. She passed away in 2020, and incredible birds. They were just a joy to work with, but also we've been able to be part of the next chapter with two of the birds that featured in the latest Storm Boy coming to live with us after filming finished, which was Salty and Sky. So Adelaide, you know, South Australia has such a key role in the chapter of Storm Boy and the making of the film and the setting of the book, but Adelaide Zoo has become a home for those pelicans for the last 50 years.
1: You're right. So the 2019 sequel you're talking about, Salty and Sky, are involved in that. So where were the pelicans found to be in the films in the first place? Where did they come from?
0: So it was a combination of different places that had hatched pelicans specifically for the filming. And so they were arranged long before the filming took place, because training is a process. It doesn't happen overnight. If you've tried to train your dog at home, you'll know they don't know these things straight away. It takes time. Pelicans learn in exactly the same way, utilising positive reinforcement, so their favourite fishy treats, to tell them I like that and I don't like that. And you can build amazing behaviours with them. And so that process started long before the filming. But after the filming, they lived with us for almost 12 months while they were doing post-production on the film, and we couldn't talk about it while that was post-production was going on until the film was released, and then we could happily share the stars of the show. And their favourite perching spot in their enclosure, still at Adelaide Zoo in the habitat right in the centre, is the raft that actually featured on the set of the second Storm Boy film.
1: Oh, how fantastic. So you even got a bit of the set, which is great. So
0: I even got a bit of the set.
1: The pelicans are clearly, as you said, very intelligent birds. And you said you use pretty much the same way of training that you'd use for a dog.
0: Yeah, we use positive reinforcement. Essentially, it's providing something that the animal likes after they've done something that you like. It's a really clear way of communicating with animals, and we find it's the best way of managing behaviours in a zoo environment and same at home. So we utilise exactly the same technique from our tigers to our giant pandas to our elephants at Monarto Safari Park and our pelicans. And it works really well to be able to shape lots of different behaviours, and was how they shaped all the different behaviours that you see in the film from the 1970s. That you can see there as you watch these pelicans following on the young character. That would have been a targeting training or something along the lines of a just follow on at heel like you would with your dog, and you can shape that behaviour really easily using really yummy fish.
1: Okay, that is incredible. They are very, very good at adapting to their environment. They know where people fish, and they do hang around and make a nuisance of themselves, because it's like, I'm not going to go to all the trouble of flying out there in the sea and trying to catch a fish when I reckon I can get one right here. So they obviously know how to adapt very well.
0: Pelicans are masters at a changing environment. They can deal with so many variations. And it's those things that you see with pelicans going out to lake air as water starts to fill it. They're so in tune with the environment around them, sensing far off rainfall to cue those moves, that they'll cover hundreds of kilometres to find freshly filled lakes and billabongs full of fresh fish and good spots to raise their chicks. So they're amazingly attuned, but also they're masters at saving energy. So if they can avoid using energy as much as possible when they need to save it, they'll do so. And that's where those nice little spots to sit next to a fisherman and maybe get some scraps is why you'll see that behaviour happening.
1: Oh, that is great. And so do you engage in active training with the pelicans that are at the zoo now so that, you know, you're keeping them interested?
0: We certainly do. The seven pelicans that call our zoo home all know different behaviours and different things that help us in the care of them, but also help them keep them engaged in their environment and doing lots of different things. And you can see that every day at our 2:30 pelican meet the keeper, which really excitingly for August as well, kids are going free into Adelaide Zoo. So if you want to come in and see our pelicans, 2:30 every day is a great time to do it.
1: So kids free during August, the whole month of August.
0: Kids go free, so three under-14s with a paying adult for free for the whole month of August.
1: Okay, wow. So take advantage of that while you can. Just before we let you go, Chad, we started by talking about their incredible aerodynamics. How much do pelicans actually weigh? Because they look like such big birds.
0: It's one of my favourite questions to ask people because most people think about 20 kilos. But the biggest pelican we have at the zoo doesn't even weigh 8 kilograms, and most of them average at about 5. Birds have got air pockets all throughout their bones that keep them lightweight, and that means that they're able to be aerodynamic and fly. Because 5 kilos doesn't sound like very much, but for a flying bird, it's extraordinarily heavy. Birds like big South American macaws only weigh about 1 kilogram. So a 5 kilo bird taking off and landing is an amazing feat of physics. And we go through years and years of university to learn how to do it as a pilot. They have to figure it out at 30 days old when they leave the nest, but it's an incredible feat.
1: And we rarely see baby pelicans. Where do they nest?
0: They tend to nest on offshore islands or on inland lakes, and that keeps the chicks safe from predators. And by the time they're leaving the nest, they have to be fully grown to do all of the physical components of flight. And that's why you might see a pelican that's a slightly different colour to the other pelicans around it, but it's fully grown, it looks fully grown. That bird could be as young as 6 months old and you would have no idea from its physical size, just its colour.
1: Wow. Now, Wendy on the text line is raising a very important issue, which of course is bird flu, and saying what is happening if pelicans get bird flu? And I guess my question would be, what protections is Adelaide Zoo taking?
0: So Adelaide Zoo, as part of the Zoo and Aquarium Association of Australia, is following the lead of our Agriculture Department at a federal level and PRRSA at a state level. And our advice to all people is if you see something of concern, make sure that you have the emergency animal disease hotline saved on your phone. It's available on the website through the PRRSA website, and that's the first port of call if you see something of concern, and they'll guide you through the process. We're equipped and ready to support our state government authorities in where we can, but we're following their lead to make sure that we can send people to the right spot to get that information.
1: Yeah, record, report, etc. Look, brilliant. Thank you so much, Chad, for joining us, and I'm looking forward to having a chat with you on the night, the 25th of August, when we have the special 50th anniversary screening of Storm Boy. Really lovely to talk with you.
0: I look forward to it. See you then.
1: Thanks, Chad. See you then. And just on the bird flu, of course, 52 confirmed bird flu cases in Australia right now, 19 greater crested terns from several locations along South Australia's southeast coast and Kangaroo Island have been confirmed for H5 bird flu. Trevor from Greenock on the line. Hello, Trevor.
2: Yes, good morning. How are you?
1: I'm very well, thank you. Now, you've met the late Colin Tierley.
2: Yes, I'm very privileged to meet late Colin Tierley in 1976. He was invited to talk to a parents' meeting at a school in Adelaide. And because he arrived a bit earlier, I was asked to take him to the

0: staff room and give him a cup of coffee and have a chat to him for about an hour before he gave his talk. And so I was very privileged to have that one-to-one with Colin, the late Colin. And at that time, of course, they were filming Storm Boy, and he explained to me how the story had been slightly changed for film purposes, but also particularly how they trained the pelicans for the Storm Boy film.
1: Oh, how wonderful, Trevor. Stay on the line. We're going to get your details, okay? Because I might have another conversation with you. So stay on the line. Emma will come back to you. Barb from Lockleys is on the line. Hi, Barb.
2: Hi, how are you?
1: Good, thank you. Now, you're involved as well. Tell me how.
2: Well, a very small contribution. Back 50 years ago, the newly formed South Australian Council for Children's Films and Television was invited in by Gil Brearley to have a chat about making a children's film. And he said, you know, can you make any suggestions for good books? And I said, look, you can't go past Colin Tierley's books. And along came Storm Boy.
1: So you might be the person that suggested it in the first place. Barb, that's incredible. Look, can you stay on the line as well? Because we're coming up to the 10 o'clock news, but I'd love to have more of a chat with you as well. Hang in there. Mark from Goolwa has called in on 1300 222 891. Hi, Mark.
3: Oh, hello. How are you?
1: Good. Lovely to talk to you. Now, the original Storm Boy boat that Hideaway has been restored, of course, by volunteers.
3: That's right. It's at the Armfield Slip and been restored by the volunteers who are members of Armfield Slip.
1: I've wanted to come and have a look for ages, but do you run it at all for people to have a go on it, in it, or is it not quite in that shape?
3: Oh, no, it's fully functional. It's by appointment, the slip is open Tuesdays and Fridays, so you'd be able to find someone there, members could show you if you wanted to have a look at it.
1: I will be coming there one day, I guarantee you, Mark. But that's great to know that it's there and a piece of our history, our film history and our coastal history.
3: It'll also be on show at the Wooden Boat Festival, the South Australian Wooden Boat Festival on the 24th and the 25th of April next year.
1: Wonderful. Yeah. That's a great event. Thank you, Mark, for explaining that. Antoinette from Largs North says, whenever I see a pelican, they are always Mr. Percival to me. I know what you mean. And Frosty says, pelicans fly at long distances. They ride thermal air currents, which is fantastic. Thank you for all of your information. And Sonia from Cowell has sent a picture of a pelican in a van saying, Cowell's only remaining pelican. Without intervention, she would have died. Other squadrons come and go, but our girls stays to brighten your day. Sonia, she's brightened mine. Thank you so much for that. Coming up to the 10 o'clock news now with Richard Davies. After that, we are playing the Saturday quiz. I'd love you to join me, please. All you have to do is call 1300 222 891.
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6: Good morning, Richard Davies with ABC News. Adelaide's Rundle Place Shopping Centre and the Australian Tax Office's city premises are among several CBD sites expected to remain without power for much of today after a burst water main flooded an electrical substation early yesterday morning. About 1,200 properties lost power at the peak of the outage, with SA Power Networks aiming to restore electricity to the remaining four by Monday at the latest. External Affairs Manager Cecilia Schutz says a Bendigo Bank building and a commercial office building are also likely to stay in the dark until the afternoon.
7: We hope to make good progress with those four sites. We'll have to turn our focus after that to the work that's involved with the Coromandel Place substation, which will be significant.
6: Police have arrested two teenagers who allegedly assaulted a man near the West Terrace skate park last night. It's alleged a 55-year-old man saw a group of youths graffitiing an electrical box, but when he tried to intervene, was punched and kicked on the ground. The man was taken to hospital with non-life-threatening head injuries. Police arrested a 16-year-old North Adelaide boy and a 17-year-old Mount Barker boy, charging them with assault causing harm. They were bailed to appear in the Adelaide Youth Court in September. Hamas says it will fully disarm under a deal announced by US President Donald Trump to end the war in Gaza. The militant group says it will give up its weapons once Israel ends its attacks, withdraws its forces, and increases the flow of humanitarian aid. Israel says it won't withdraw unless Hamas undergoes genuine disarmament. Erez Mandel lives in southern Israel and says he doesn't think the deal will hold.
8: We don't think this agreement will happen because we don't believe Hamas will do it. They're lying. They want to continue to kill us as soon as possible. They will not give all their weapons. They will hide some and bring some more later. No way it will happen.
6: Residents in the Spanish North African territory of Ceuta say people are feeling afraid after an influx of tens of thousands of migrants. The Spanish government says most of the estimated 60,000 migrants have returned to Morocco. At least 57 people are believed to have died during the crossing. This woman says the city has been inundated with hungry and thirsty migrants.
9: That is normal. They are human beings. They go in hundreds in stores. So people feel afraid, so they close their shops. We cannot buy anything. We went to buy bread this morning. There is no way you can get bread today in Ceuta.
6: FIFA has scrapped plans to sell off the World Cup. FIFA president Gianni Infantino says the proposal to raise nearly $6 billion by selling a stake to private investors will not proceed. He says the project has created divisions that are no longer in the interests of the objective set out in the first place. The move follows resistance from European soccer's ruling body, UEFA, and other world football federations, and the resignation of a top FIFA official. A number of Pacific leaders are attending this year's Australian Indigenous Garma Festival in northeast Arnhem Land. Tani Jash reports.
10: A number of international guests will be speaking here at Garma Festival this year. There is usually attendees from right across the Pacific that attend. This year, we're going to be hearing from the Prime Minister of Timor-Leste, Janana Guzmão. We've also got a delegation of government ministers, faith leaders and cultural leaders right across the Pacific from countries like Papua New Guinea, Fiji, Solomon Islands that will be here today to really have that two-way learning and cultural exchange which often happens here at Garma Festival.
6: The 2026 South Australian Living Artists Festival opens today with more than 10,000 artists set to turn the state into the country's largest open gallery. During August, art will be displayed in hundreds of everyday locations from Adelaide CBD to remote communities. SALA Chief Executive Bridget Alfred says most of the exhibitions are free or low cost and people of all skill levels are sharing their creations.
11: Present their work to engage with community, and these artists are popping up in all sorts of unexpected places.
6: Checking South Australia's weather, morning frost possibly severe about parts of the southeast, central parts of the northern agricultural area and the pastoral districts. Sunny and 16 for Port Lincoln, Port Pirie, Renmark and Broken Hill. Mount Gambier mostly sunny and 14. Adelaide, a sunny day ahead, a top of 16. It's currently 12.5. Tomorrow, a shower or two developing and 17. Monday, a shower or two, 15. ABC News.
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1: It is quiz time. If you have never played, why not make today the time to give it a go? If you're a regular, I'd love you to join me again as long as you're not win-binned, because if you win any of the three ways to win, you are win-binned for 4 weeks. If you're the last player left standing, you're the bragger with the most consecutive answers, or you're the SMS winner, you'll get yourself an 891 ABC Adelaide Saturday Quiz Mega Brain. One call per household and no speakerphones, please. And don't look it up. That's it. Very, very easy rules indeed. And Judy from Mount Barker is on the line. Hello, Judy.
16: Good morning. We've actually moved. We're in Eden Hills now.
1: Oh, okay. Judy from Eden Hills. We'll make a note of that. Thanks, Judy. Now, first question. Who is said to have written the Iliad and the Odyssey?
16: Oh, hang on. I've got my Year 12 brains trust here. I might have to ask her. Do you know?
1: Who is said to have written the Iliad and the Odyssey?
15: Homer?
1: Homer it is, ancient 8th century Greek poet, although apparently the stories did come from oral tradition anyway. Judy, at the close of the swimming competition at the Glasgow Commonwealth Games, was Australia's total number of gold medals won in the pool A, 24, B, 31 or C, 37?
16: I'm going to say 31.
1: Not 31, Judy, but lovely to hear from you. Thanks for playing. See ya. Alex from Brown Hill Creek, hello.
17: Hi, how are you?
1: Good. Now, you've got two chances if you just heard what Judy had to say. At the close of the swimming competition at the Glasgow Commonwealth Games, was Australia's total number of gold medals won in the pool A, 24, 31 or 37?
17: I wish I knew, but I don't. I'll just guess 37.
1: 37 it is. Well done. Guesses will sometimes get you there. You've got the rapid riff. I just need the name of the song that this riff is from. Very quick one. Did you catch that?
17: Yeah, I did. I'm fairly certain it's that song. I'm actually not sure of the title. Is it I Got You, Babe?
1: I think it could be.
18: I got you, babe.
1: It sure is, you, Alex. Babe. It is by Sonny and Cher from, I can't remember what year it's from, but I chose it because their Sonny and Cher Comedy Hour premiered on television in the States on this day back in 1971. And anyone that loves their movies would, of course, know that song from Groundhog Day. Well done, straight off the bat. Very rare in a rapid riff. Which two-word semi-rural Adelaide suburb was named after the abundance of native fruit trees that used to exist in the area?
17: Oh, abundance of native fruit trees.
1: Yep.
17: Semi-rural.
1: Two-word semi-rural Adelaide suburb.
17: Is it Cherry Gardens?
1: It is Cherry Gardens. Alex, well done, you. I thought it might take a few goes. What is Australia's largest and most inclusive visual arts festival?
17: Oh, most inclusive.
1: Largest and most inclusive visual arts festival.
17: Visual arts festival. Is it the Adelaide Fringe?
1: Not the Adelaide Fringe, Alex, but on three, you may well be the bragger, so stay tuned, okay? Thanks for playing. That's great. Greg is in South Plympton. Hello, Greg.
19: G'day.
1: What is Australia's largest and most inclusive visual arts festival?
19: I'm not sure it wasn't. First thing I thought of, I'm not sure it qualifies as a visual arts festival because it's more about electronic things. But okay, is there a Biennale?
1: There might be, but it's not that, Greg. So, look, thank you for giving it a go, but maybe Phil in South Plympton. Now, Phil, is it true that you haven't called the quiz before?
20: I have not.
1: Oh, no. Welcome to the quiz family. Whether you get it right or wrong, lovely to have you aboard. What is Australia's largest and most inclusive visual arts festival?
20: Is it Vivid in Sydney?
1: It's not Vivid in Sydney. Sorry, Phil, but welcome to the family. Lovely to have you on board.
20: Thanks.
1: Call back next week. Thank you. Mark's in Port Pirie. Hello, Mark.
21: Yeah, hi.
1: What is Australia's largest and most inclusive visual arts festival?
21: Oh, is it Adelaide Festival?
1: It's not the Adelaide Festival. That's got a lot more than just visual art in it, but good guess. Good guess. Thanks, Mark. I think we'll take two more on this and then we'll have to move on. Jordan from Mitchell Park, hello to you.
22: Good morning, Deb. Is it the Sala Festival?
1: It is the

0: Exile Festival, the South Australian Living Artists Festival, is on in South Australia right now for the whole month of August. Go out and support it. Thanks, Jordan. Now, you've got the mystery voice. Little bit tricky, I reckon, but have a listen. And can you tell me who is this, please?
1: It was really the engineer, Nick Batt, who realised that that was the real hook. It never would have occurred to me to have made it the chorus.
0: Obviously,
2: can I just check with the brain shot?
0: Yeah, obviously someone talking about a song because it has a chorus in it. But other than that, it is a bit of a tricky one. I can play it again just while you're considering everybody.
2: Yes, could you please play it again?
0: I shall.
1: It was really the engineer, Nick Batt, who realised that that was the real hook. It never would have occurred to me to have made it the chorus.
2: Could you hear it one more time?
0: Sure, why not?
1: It was really the engineer, Nick Batt, who realised that that was the real hook. It never would have occurred to me to have made it the chorus.
0: Jordan.
2: Bonnie Tyler?
0: Not Bonnie Tyler, but yeah, I can understand why you said it. Sorry, Jordan, but thank you.
2: No crows!
0: Thanks very much. Jordan in Greenock, hello.
3: G'day, Deb.
0: That sala is the Spanish word for living room, says this texter, and well done, Melanie, who got sala right. Now, Jordan, how's life in Greenock?
3: It's excellent. How are you?
0: A very beautiful looking out onto what looks like a gorgeous sunny winter's day. Now, we're up to the mystery voice. Have a listen to this. Can you tell me who is this, please?
1: It was really the engineer, Nick Batt, who realised that that was the real hook. It never would have occurred to me to have made it the chorus.
0: Jordan.
3: I'm sitting here with my 9-year-old son, Otto, and we have no idea. We'll go with Stevie Nicks.
0: Look, it's not Stevie Nicks. I wish it was. Give anything to hear an interview with her on our station. Jordan, it's not, but best wishes to you and Otto. Join us again next weekend. Thank you. Now, Bridie's in Kingston Park. Oh. Bridie, you don't have to get it because I said we'd take two more. Do you have any idea who that was?
4: We have absolutely no clue.
0: It's all right. You don't have to get it right. That was Suzanne Vega in a great interview with Spence Denny last week talking about her song Tom's Diner, the do-do-do-do-do-do-do-do. Oh. That's the chorus, you see.
4: Great song.
0: It is a great song and wasn't her idea, as we heard. In which Australian city would you be on Larrakia Country?
4: Darwin.
0: Darwin, it sounds like you've got the brains trust there, Bridie. Yes, it is Darwin. Well done. Now, Mount Kinabalu is the highest mountain in which country?
4: Borneo, Indonesia.
0: It's not Indonesia, Bridie. Oh, no. The brain's just falling apart there. And they even knew very well. Jane's in Lobethal. Hello, Jane. Hello, Jane. Mount Kinabalu is the highest mountain in which country?
5: We'll say Borneo.
0: It's on the island of Borneo, but the question is which country?
5: Oh, island of Borneo. Okay, we'll have a chat.
0: I don't know if I can give you a second go, though, Jane. Sorry. Peter from Berry. Mount Kinabalu is the highest mountain in which country?
6: Oh, let's go with Malaysia.
0: Malaysia it is. Well done, Peter. Well done. Now, you have got yourself the mystery song. Are you good on music?
6: Yeah, not too bad.
0: We need the name of the artist and the song, please. Sometimes it's made for good. Another quick one this morning. Peter.
6: Can I hear it again, please?
0: Yes. Sometimes
6: it's made. It's John Farnham, and it's, not You're the Voice, it's, I've lost it, sorry.
0: Oh, don't you hate that?
6: Yeah, I know it, so as soon as it's said, I'll know it.
0: You know what, you'll know it as soon as we get off the line. That's the way it usually works, but yeah. Peter, thanks very much. Sean's in Myland. Hi, Sean.
7: Howdy, how are you?
0: Good, thank you. You've got the mystery song. We need the name of the artist and the song. Sometimes it's made
7: for good. It's John Farnham, as the other caller said. Is it What About the World Around Us or something like that?
0: It's not the title of the song, Sean.
7: It's not the title.
0: But thank you. Have a good day. Chris is in Heathfield. Hi, Chris.
8: Hi, Deb.
0: Have a listen to this. We need the name of the artist and the song. Sometimes it's made for
8: good. Now, John Farnham, I know you want it exactly how it should be. I'm going to say Age of Reason.
0: You are absolutely right, Chris. It is number one on the Aussie charts in 1988. And kudos to Susan in Goodwood, who got Susan Vega right, but on the quiz. And thanks to Jen in Mount Compass, who sent a great picture through with her new red beanie on. And also Colin from Boolaroo sent a text through saying he got his as well. And the weather's been perfect for it. Thank you. So your mystery song you have got right, Chris. You've got the SMS question next, so please don't answer if you don't mind. Who played Fingerbone Bill in the original 1976 Storm Boy film? Please text your full name, address and the answer to 0467 922 891. Who played Fingerbone Bill in the original 1976 Storm Boy film? Full name, postal address and the answer to 0467 922 891. It's 18 past 10.
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0: Our current bragger is Alex from Brownhill Creek on 3. Chris from Heathfield's in the hot seat. Who played Fingerbone Bill in the original 1976 Storm Boy film, please, Chris?
8: David Galpilli.
0: How did you say that surname?
8: Galpilli. Galpilli. Galpilli. Oh, you're going to be hard on me, aren't you?
0: I am. I am.
8: David Galpilli. Galpilli.
0: I don't. I'm not going to give it to you, Chris, because I'm going to be harsh. It's someone's name. We've got to get it right. Sam's in Clearview. Sam, who played Fingerbone Bill in the original 1976 Storm Boy film?
15: Oh my God! I don't know. Can I just ask you, what did he say?
0: I can't tell you what he said. He got it wrong. You know, I would just be guessing if
15: I've never seen it. Can you give me a clue?
0: No. Sorry, Sam.
15: No, you're right. All right, see ya.
0: Okay. See you later. Short but sweet. And thank you to Deb, who loved Spencer's interview with Suzanne Vega. It was fabulous and has seen her in concert. Yeah, it was a great interview. Now, Kaya is in Fairview Park. Hi, Kaya.
16: Hello.
0: Who played Fingerbone Bill in the original 1976 Storm Boy film?
16: Is it David Galpilli? Galpilli.
0: We're having a lot of trouble with the name there. I can't give it to you for Galpilli, Kaya.
16: No.
0: Oh, Soz, but thank you for playing. David in Cainton, hello to you.
17: Good morning, Deb.
0: It sounds like a lot of people know who it is, but just don't know the name. Who played Fingerbone Bill in the original 1976 Storm Boy film, David?
17: Well, they've kind of put me off my pronunciation. It's Galpilli.
0: Galpilli. I needed the Palil, not Pal or Pally or, well or done. David Galpilli, I think, is how he pronounces it, but Galpilli, and I hope that lots of you will join us on Tuesday the 25th of August, our special 50th anniversary screening of Storm Boy for you with partnership with the South Australian Film Corporation, the Mercury and Channel 44. David, you might want to come along, so stay tuned for how to win tickets. What element has the chemical symbol Cu?
17: I'm going to say copper.
0: And you would be absolutely right. Now, this is a quote from which film?
18: Do you go out with friends?
19: Well, a boy's best friend is his mother.
0: David in Cainton.
17: You got me there.
0: No ideas? Do you want to hear it again? Everyone's been asking for a second term. I'll play again for you.
18: Do you go out with friends?
12: Well, a boy's best friend is his mother.
0: David?
17: Is his mother. No, look, it doesn't ring a bell, really. Yeah, I think I'll have to say, yeah.
0: See you later. Okay. Thanks, David. Always lovely to talk to you. Thank you. A very accomplished man. A current bragger, Alex, from Eden Hills. It's Brownhill Creek, sorry, on 3. Our SMS winner is Ben in Hope Valley. And I couldn't agree more. David Goldpalil, rest in peace. A beautiful man, lived in Murray Bridge and one of my favourite actors in the world. Absolutely amazing. Kim is in Manham, the voice of Manham, in fact. Hello, Kim.
19: Oh, dear. You can be hard. You're a hard woman.
0: Oh, I thought you might know this one. This is
19: No, I'm in the same boat as the last.
0: Have another listen. This is from which film?
18: Do you go out with friends?
12: Well, a boy's best friend is his mother.
0: A boy's best friend is his mother. Any ideas, Kim?
19: No idea at all.
0: Oh.
19: No, right. Sorry, Dave.
0: Okay, well, great to talk to you.
19: And you.
0: Okay, bye-bye. Having a bit of trouble with this one this morning. Jordan from Golden Grove. Hello, Jordan.
20: And hello, Deb. You are really a tough quiz master, I tell you what.
0: Oh, I'm not meaning to be, but any ideas what film that is from?
20: No idea, Deb. I think it's probably well before my time, so.
0: I think it is. I think it is, Jordan. No doubt about that. Thank you very much. Margaret from Craigburn Farm, hello to you.
21: Good morning, Deb.
0: Good morning. I should say call in 1-300-222-891. This is a quote from which film, Margaret?
18: Do you go out with friends?
12: Well, a boy's best friend is his mother.
0: Margaret.
21: It's from a very spooky film called Psycho.
0: It is indeed from 1960, Hitchcock's classic. That was Janet Leigh as Marion Crane and Anthony Perkins as Norman Bates. Well done, Louise, who also got it on the text line. Next question, Margaret. In what year did Neil Armstrong walk on the moon?
21: Well, I was at Flinders University training to be a teacher librarian, and we stopped all day to watch it on a very small screen, 1969.
0: It was 1969, July 20th, to be accurate. You've got the word of the day. What word can describe a bundle of harvested grain stalks, a group of arrows, or a stack of papers?
21: Could you just say them again, please?
0: Yes. What word can describe a bundle of harvested grain stalks, a group of arrows, or a stack of papers?
21: I know this. A stalk.
0: Margaret. Not a stalk. Sorry, Emily from Mile End. Hello.
22: Oh, Hi, Deb.
0: Hi. It's the Emily. Word of the day. Yeah. What word can describe a bundle of harvested grain stalks, a group of arrows, or a stack of papers?
22: Sheaf.
0: Sheaf it is. Well done, Emily. I don't know if we're going to get through all of the remaining ones. How many kilometres are run in a standard marathon to the nearest kilometre?
22: Oh, I don't know. 24.
0: Not 24. Sorry, Emily. Thank you. Phil's in Brighton. Hello, Phil.
23: Good morning, Deb. How are you?
0: I'm well. How many kilometres are run in a standard marathon to the closest kilometre?
23: Is it 32?
0: Not 32 either. Sorry. Thanks, Phil. And we'll go bye. We'll go to Roman in Glenalta. Hello, Roman.
24: Good morning. How are you?
0: Well, thanks. How many kilometres are run in a standard marathon to the nearest kilometre?
24: And now, is it the meaning of life, which is 42?
0: It is the meaning of life. Love it. From The Hitchhiker's Guide to the Galaxy. Well done, Roman. What famous building is at 1600 Pennsylvania Avenue in Washington, D.C.?
24: The White House.
0: It is the White House. Well done. Oh, the way you're going, you could possibly either win the quiz or beat the bragger, who's Alex in Brown Hill Creek. This is the theme from which television or streaming series?

0: Roman, any ideas?
1: Oh, it's familiar, but it's too far away too in the back of my mind to grasp anything.
0: Too long ago.
1: Is it? Sorry, could you just play it one more time?
0: Yeah. Any ideas, Roman?
1: Battlestar Galactica.
0: Not Battlestar Galactica, no, sorry. Thank you, Mike in Port Lincoln.
2: Oh, g'day, dude.
0: Hello, great. This is a theme from which television or streaming series? Any ideas, Mike?
2: If memory serves me correct, Dallas.
0: It is Dallas. Well done, Mike. If you get the next two right, you will be our winner this morning.
2: There we go.
0: What is the process by which plants convert sunlight into energy?
2: Photosynthesis.
0: Photosynthesis it is. Well done. And to win the quiz, is an olive a fruit or a vegetable?
2: It's a fruit.
0: Wow. It grows from a flower of the olive tree. It holds a seed. Mike, have you won the quiz before?
2: I won the night quiz with, forget the name.
0: Yeah, but yeah, not the Saturday quiz.
2: Not the Saturday quiz.
0: Well done. No. Congrats to you. Hang on the line. Emma will get your details. Congrats to our bragger, Alex in Brown Hill Creek, and our SMS winner, Ben in Hope Valley. That means that the SA Grandstand team's about to come into the studio any minute. Aaron Bryans, hello.
3: Hey, Deb.
0: Lovely to see you. Now, we've got 2 days of football ahead for us. Adelaide Oval tonight.
3: Yes, so Port Adelaide in action. Fair bit going on off the field with them, with Zach Butters again. So we'll unpack all of that as they reignite their feud with Collingwood. And yeah, Crows in action tomorrow. They've got 6 changes. So it's a busy run for them. They've got 3 6-day breaks. So I think we were expecting a few rests, but 6 is always a lot. So we'll have Adam Kelly, the head of football, joining us to unpack it all.
0: Great. And we've got the normal team coming in this morning.
3: Slight change. So Andrew Capel's here. Lauren Arnell's going to jump in as well ahead of the AFLW this afternoon.
0: Yeah, there's a lot to cover. So stay tuned for the SA Grandstand team in the studio after the 10:30 news with Richard Davies. And lovely, if you want to engage with the text line, 0467922891. Phone line is 1300 222 891. And boy, you've used them this morning. I've really enjoyed catching up with you. Your memories of Storm Boy, so much in talkback gardening. It's been really great to hear from you this morning. I hope you have a wonderful weekend. It looks like a beautiful winter's day today. I can't wait to get out into it. And so I hope you have a great time, whatever you're up to. Thank you to Emma Sleeth, the hardest working producer there is. And I will catch you on Saturday morning next week from 6. And don't forget to listen in for your chance to win tickets to the 50th anniversary of Storm Boy.
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6: Good morning, Richard Davies with ABC News. SA Power Networks expects to have power restored this afternoon to all but one building in the CBD following a major electrical outage. About 1,200 properties lost power at the peak of the outage that began in the early hours of yesterday morning when a burst water main flooded an electrical substation. Adelaide's Rundle Place Shopping Centre, Bendigo Bank on Grenfell Street and the Australian Tax Office's building on Franklin Street are expected to have their electricity restored via a temporary cable. But SA Power Networks says it's still working on a temporary solution to restore electricity to the NAB building on Pirie Street. Energy Minister Chris Bowen says Australian motorists should not panic buy ahead of the fuel discount ending. From midnight on Sunday, the temporary fuel relief, which originally halved the fuel excise for 3 months and then reduced petrol prices by 16 cents per litre during July, will expire. The full heavy vehicle road user charge will also be reintroduced. Minister Bowen says people should only buy the fuel they need.
7: No more, no less. We saw, you know, a similar increase last month, and, you know, we didn't really see a massive increase in demand. I

0: through. Hamas says it has agreed to fully disarm if Israel withdraws from the Gaza Strip and ends its attacks. A senior Israeli official says the IDF will not leave Gaza unless the militant group undergoes genuine disarmament. The Spanish government is defending its handling of an influx of migrants in the North African territory of Ceuta. The BBC's Bethany Bell reports.
1: The Spanish authorities say the majority of migrants have left Ceuta voluntarily and have returned to Morocco. Spain's Prime Minister Pedro Sanchez called the surge of arrivals a violation of his country's sovereignty and blamed trafficking gangs. But while the situation on the ground in Ceuta is easing, there's been a storm of criticism from anti-immigrant parties across Europe and from the White House. Italy said it was temporarily suspending the EU's border-free Schengen agreements with Spain.
0: SA police say they welcome the return of convicted offender Reina Cruz to Adelaide's women's prison. Cruz was sentenced to 3 years and 9 months in June 2025 for assaulting a pregnant police officer and two security guards in 2021. The 43-year-old had been released on home detention almost a year before she was eligible for parole. Cruz then posted a video to social media on Wednesday announcing her release, thanking friends and family for their support while she was in custody. However, the Department for Correctional Services says a decision was then made to revoke Cruz's home detention and she's been taken back into custody. Deputy Police Commissioner Linda Williams says police were shocked and distressed by Cruz's early release from prison. There are calls for Australians to come together to support First Nations peoples as day two of the Garma Festival gets underway in northeast Arnhem Land. The theme of this year's event is Bumak and Yungol word, meaning everyone. Prime Minister Anthony Albanese has been criticised for not attending, with Foreign Minister Penny Wong to deliver a keynote address this afternoon. Reconciliation Australia's Karen Mundine says the theme is pertinent.
2: Bumak is so important. For National Reconciliation Week, All In was our theme, and really it's the same sentiment. It's going to take each and every one of us to play our part. If we want to see the kind of country that values Aboriginal and Torres Strait Islander people, our cultures, and looking for just new ways of doing things, because clearly the old ways aren't working.
0: Taking a look at South Australia's weather, morning frost possibly severe about parts of the southeast and central parts of the northern agricultural area and the pastoral districts. Sunny in Port Lincoln, Port Pirie and Renmark, all with tops of 16. Mount Gambier mostly sunny in 14, Broken Hill sunny in 16. Adelaide, a sunny day ahead, a top of 16 is forecast. It's currently 13 degrees. Tomorrow, a shower or two developing with 17. Monday, a shower or two, 15. ABC News.
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10: Good morning and welcome to SA Grandstand. There are four rounds to go before finals footy and there's a lot to play out in the final month. Zach Butters' future has reignited the Power and the Pies feud. Josh Carr calling Collingwood arrogant and disrespectful, whilst Adelaide have made mass changes ahead of the first of three games in 12 days. Two debutants are going to play against the Bombers, but another soft tissue injury for Wayne Miller. 1-300-222-891, the talkback number today. As always, you control the conversation. We'll chat anything and everything sport. 1-300-222-891 is the number to give us a buzz. Aaron Bryans with you at the desk, all the way over in Ultimo, ahead of the AFLW versus Irish representation game this afternoon, is Lauren Arnell. And she's been good enough to get up nice and early and duck over to the office to join us. Morning, Loz.
11: Good morning, AC and Az. It's what an absolute pleasure and a privilege to be in Sydney to be talking AFLW international game and also SA Grandstand on a Saturday morning. I'm pumped.
10: Keen to walk through it with you across the hour, but firstly, just how's the vibe over there?
11: I will say it's been a little bit rainy this morning, but my understanding is the weather will clear up and Sydney is Sydney, right? There's a fair bit happening, so should be a great afternoon.
10: Cannot wait to get through it all with Lauren Arnell, the former Port Adelaide coach. Here at the desk is the award-winning journalist Andrew Capel. Morning, AC.
12: Yeah, good morning, guys.

0: Oh, it's great to be with you again, and a big night for Port Adelaide, I feel, tonight against the Giants. They're slight favourites at Adelaide Oval in the 6:05 funny start time, but they've been knocking on the door for a while. I think it's important the Port gets a victory tonight.
1: Yeah, big question to come up, I guess, across the next few minutes is, yeah, Port Adelaide have been so competitive for a while now, really challenged some of the heavyweights, but how long can you have consecutive honourable losses before you start to lose a bit of that gloss and shine? And tonight would be a good chance to knock off a side who's been pretty poor against the middle of the table teams. So the Giants against the top six, I think, are 4-3. Against the bottom four, they're pretty good as well. But it's the middle where they're 1-7. They struggle with the sides around them and need to get a scalp tonight against Port Adelaide. If you missed the comments over the last 48 hours, so Craig Kelly, the Collingwood CEO, jumped on ABC Sport ahead of Friday night footy, was asked about, you know, jumping in the race for Zach Butters. This is what he had to say.
2: He's a great player, a great person, and he's coming back to Victoria and we'd like him to consider our club.
1: So Craig Kelly joining the narrative of everybody else, which is Zach Butter is heading out the door. It's just a matter of who to where. And Josh Carr was asked about those comments yesterday at his weekly presser.
3: I just feel like the arrogance of certain football clubs, you know, like in Collingwood in particular, like he's a leader of their football club. If that's the way that they want to lead, as I've said, it's not us, it's not who we are as a football club, and it's not the way we carry ourselves.
1: So a bit feisty between the two clubs. Craig Kelly reportedly did call Brett Ratton, who's the head of football at Port Adelaide, and apologised yesterday, saying the comments weren't supposed to be, you know, an assumption that Zach was leaving Alberton. That being said, Carr was pretty aggressive in response. Lauren Arnell, you know him very well, and you know what it's like being inside the four walls at Port Adelaide. How did you react to Josh Carr's response?
4: Yeah, I thought it was brilliant. And knowing Port Adelaide people inside and outside the footy club, the supporters will absolutely love what they've seen from Josh Carr this year. And to be fair, Craig Kelly's just walked him in on a layup, an open layup, to continue to show that he's the right man for the job at Port Adelaide. And the bluntness that he spoke with, the honesty that he's spoken with, that's nothing new that we've seen from Josh Carr all year. And I honestly think it's just a golden opportunity for Josh to represent Port Adelaide Football Club in the way that all of the people there will want that to happen. And quite ignorant and, like he said, arrogant, gross and unprofessional from Craig Kelly.
1: So the only problem I have with this is that it is the worst kept secret in footy that Zach is headed out the door. And I think, AC, if you're going to be mad at anybody if you're at Alberton right now, I'd be mad at Zach, because he's the one who has left it to drag out all year. You could have said at any point, or even, you know, lied like Charlie Kerner did last year and say, oh, well, you know, I'm planning to stay, and then, you know, make a decision at the end of the year if you do want to go. But because he hasn't made a decision, we've been talking about it all season.
0: Yeah, look, we think it's the worst kept secret. We're not 100% convinced, but I think we're 99% sure that he's heading back to Victoria. If you want to end it, I mean, I think the whole Craig Kelly thing's much ado about nothing, really. Yeah, if you want to end the speculation, just re-sign and stay at Port Adelaide. Well, look, we know the world's changed. In recent times, clubs have been caught talking to players over dinners. The Lachie Neale one recently, that was even bigger than the Zach Butters one. You know, as Ross Lyons said, he's going to catch up with dinner with Lachie Neale on that evening. We know Essendon's spoken to him. Collingwood as well. Several clubs have spoken to Zach Butters, and they've been pretty public in saying that, yeah, absolutely, you're keen on him. So I really don't think that Craig Kelly went over the line there, and Port Adelaide does the same with other players. Ken Hinckley, the new Tasmanian coach last week, actually joked that, hang on, Zach, why don't you just re-sign with Port Adelaide for a year? And then we'll get you to Tassie the year after. So I think a mountain's been made out of a molehill here.
4: AC, is that the point, though? Have we just seen in 2026 the changing tide of how contract negotiations are occurring and free agency and restricted free agency is going to evolve in the AFL? Because to me, it's your response is a great indication of perhaps where lots of the community in the AFL are, is like maybe we are shifting into that NRL model where, personally for me, what you've said, I completely acknowledge, and there's been open conversation about different players having behind-the-scenes meetings. But for a CEO, a club CEO, to be talking about it and stating that publicly, I feel like that might be the line where Port Adelaide have said, that's too far.
0: Yeah, I think it's definitely changed in the past couple of years, Lauren. Last year, Zach Merritt, much publicised move that didn't go ahead to Hawthorn. So I think that the pendulum has certainly swung in the past couple of years. And if you actually go back, it was mentioned, pointed out to me last night, that before the 2018 National Draft, when Jack Lekosius and Isaac Rankin went at picks 2 and 3 to Gold Coast respectively before that draft. Jason Cripps, the Port Adelaide list manager, said that, look, they're South Australians, and you know, if they get drafted by an interstate club when they're out of contract, we'll be looking for them. They might want to come back to Adelaide. So is that much different to what Craig Kelly did with Zach Butters last night, given the fact we're late in the year? Zach's had many chances to say, hang on, he might stay at Port Adelaide, and he hasn't done that. The general perception is that he's going back to Victoria. Colin was one of four clubs that's been in the mix for him, so I don't really don't think he pushed the envelope too much, too far yesterday, given everything else that's transpired in recent times.
4: And I agree with you, AC. I think you make so many strong points. And for me, it just really has presented another opportunity for Port Adelaide to draw a stronger line in the sand, and as strong as we've heard all year, where they're adamant they'll push the restricted free agency element of the Zach Butters deal. And I think it's just been a wonderful opportunity to demonstrate some strength in that area again.
1: And that has been the case every time we've had the CEO, Matthew Richardson, on. He said they'll match the deal and they'll force a trade. But yeah, it's an awkward one when, yeah, you've got reports this week from Mitch Cleary that Geelong's about to meet Zach in the coming weeks. And there's still, you know, the Dogs and the Tigers and Collingwood who are throwing their hat in the ring. But I mean, we touched on it off the start. It's the worst kept secret. We had a listener who was talking about how, you know, on the text line, how Zach Butters gave me a clip during the showdown for when I, you know, reported that at the time he'd told players he was headed out the door. And I stand by that story. You know, that was around the bye period, that was when he'd started letting people close to him know that he was planning on moving to Victoria. Hadn't made his decision on a club yet, but that's been the narrative for the last month now. Everybody's reporting it without saying it, that it's down to four clubs, but no one's saying Port Adelaide is one of those four. So I do like that they've taken a stand, though, as you've said, Lauren, because I think heading into tonight's game, there wasn't really a lot to talk about outside of Port Adelaide being very competitive but falling short. This probably draws a few eyes on the product ahead of a game that is unfortunately going head-to-head with a big one in Melbourne.
4: Yeah, that's right. And it will be challenging. I think even coming off the back of the AFLW international game this afternoon, there's a challenge there. But you would expect, again, as always, the Port Adelaide supporters will talk with their feet, and they'll show up in numbers and I think be optimistic about a win against the Giants tonight. Mm.
1: Speaking of which, we'll get stuck into our full preview very shortly on SA Grandstand with Lauren Arnell and Andrew Capel. A text came in as well about Bobby Hill. So one listener who's unnamed says, I think Port Adelaide should have a look at him and giving him a second chance. It will cost them nothing. And I guess that would be a big risk, Lauren, if they decided to do so, given that the Pies really struggled to get a hold of Bobby for a large part of this season. Very talented, Norm Smith medalist. Is it worth the gamble if Port Adelaide wanted to pick up the phone?
4: Honestly, for me, my understanding is Bobby Hill's from WA originally, and there has obviously been some significant challenges and reasons why he's stepped away from Collingwood, and that contract is no longer. And the other side of that for Port Adelaide is there's an absolute depth of small forwards on that Port Adelaide list now. So if you're reaching for a talented player who's been exceptional at his best and won a Norm Smith medal, I don't think you're reaching for another small forward if you're Port Adelaide's list manager.
1: Well, let's do it now. Let's jump straight into Port Adelaide and the Giants, because I did have a big question I wanted to ask you about, Lauren, when it came to big contracts and players that Port Adelaide have recruited recently, because currently there's a couple of them that aren't in this team. So Brandon Zerk-Thatcher was one of the two omissions for tonight's game. Apparently he's still got another 3 years on his deal. Porter a bit cagey about this, but that's what his manager has been telling the media. And then Jacob Ware could have had a chance to face his old side. He was picked up as a 3-year free agent, isn't in the 23 right now. There are a few of these contracts that Josh Carr's been hamstrung with by the past that he's currently having to navigate, because there's a few of these guys that I don't think he feels like are his best players.
4: Yeah, and that'll be the difficult part of stepping in as a new coach with existing deals in place, and certainly injuries that have come up that have been really unfortunate. Like Zerk-Thatcher had a severely damaged back, which was an injury in the gym, and that would have impacted how he's showing up now. That was significant. But then you also look at the players that have come in, and to be fair, I think Zerk-Thatcher's opportunities have been minimal, but he's also had a decent run recently of a number of two or three games where he's had an opportunity to put his hand up and show what he's capable of. And I think if you're in the selection committee for Port Adelaide at the moment, you're saying, well, what do we know about these players and how do we invest in our future? And it makes complete sense from where I sit that Harrison Ram plays tonight and Zerk-Thatcher doesn't, because you know exactly what you get from Zerk-Thatcher. He's been able to play at a reasonable level, but you also need to get games into Harrison Ram as you look ahead to next year. And Will Lorenz is the other tricky one. He's come in, obviously, for Jacob Ware, but it's the same conversation. We already know what Jacob Ware can do. He's tried to play wing and a little bit of a small defender,

0: and done reasonably well at times throughout the season. But, you know, maybe there's an opportunity to showcase Will Lorenz and potentially look for a trade option if you can make a reasonable assumption that he won't be at Port Adelaide next year either.
1: And the thing with Zirk Thatcher and Weir, they weren't brought to Port Adelaide to be match winners. They were just really good, solid depth players. So I'm not sure they would be on huge money. Obviously, you have to pay some coin to make the move. And Zirk Thatcher, of course, formerly from Essendon, was part of the trade that sent Xavier Dersma to the Bombers. So they're just good solid players, but they're not match winners. Harrison Ram has a much bigger upside. So I like that selection because clearly everything Josh Carr has done this year has an eye to the future.
2: And Lorenz is another one of those, you know, numerous players who are actually out of contract this year. And Josh Carr's had the chance to essentially see nearly the entirety of his list. So come the end of the season, he can make some big calls about how he wants to lay the foundation for his run as senior coach.
0: And largely for Lorenz, I think if my memory serves me correctly, he did play in Darwin and then came back out of the team straight away. So he's played a lot of Magpies football in the SANFL over his tenure at Port Adelaide. And I do think Josh Carr will feel he understands what he's got in front of him with Will Lorenz. And maybe it's another opportunity and potentially try and get Lorenz a contract at another club if he can play reasonably well tonight or over the next couple of weeks if he holds his spot.
2: How do you feel about tonight, Lauren? So Port have the ninth hardest run home from here. They've been so competitive all year. And we've hyped up, you know, the numbers in terms of where they sit in top six defensively, the fact that they've had so many injuries but still continually push the best. But after a while, does it start to lose its shine when you go, yeah, we've been competitive for three quarters, but we just can't seem to get over the line? And outside of Essendon in round 24, this might be their last chance to win a game, and this might be the last chance to do so at home, given their penultimate fixture is against the Demons, who'll be fighting for finals.
0: Yeah, I don't think the shine is diminished at all throughout this year. I think it's given Connor Rosie's injury and Miles Bergman especially, and we haven't seen Lukosius able to get going. Georgiades has had a couple of weeks off in patches, and it's just, I think it's a free hit this year in the context of everything. And the only thing that they'll be measuring themselves on is the competitiveness. And those numbers from a defensive aspect, the contested side of the game's been really good. The offense will come, but I think with a new coach and the context of everything that's happened in this season for Port Adelaide, I do think it's a free hit and also an expectation that they're largely competitive and optimistic to win as many games as possible throughout the rest of the year.
1: Yeah, it's a very good point, Lauren. Is it fair to say that Josh Carr will be judged a lot more on what the team does next year as opposed to this year, given obviously there's been a changing of the guard with the coaching and the playing personnel and the injuries and then the possible Zach Butters move to Victoria? So Port's done a lot right this year as far as defensively. They've been terrific. We've seen young players shine, but the win-loss record still isn't great, obviously. I'd like to think they could beat the Giants tonight with, you know, both Green boys out and Finn Callahan as well. But I think certainly next year, given, as you said, a free hit for Josh Carr this season, Port really has to be in that top 10 and in the wildcard race at least. Would you think that's a fair call?
0: Yeah, I absolutely agree with you, AC. I think we're agreeing on a lot this morning. It's pretty nice. but yeah, I think next year, I don't know if you want to call it pressure, but the expectation will come. And certainly this year, there'd be a fair reflection that top 10 isn't really that far out of reach. And there's been those very narrow losses where they've competed at a really high level against some top end teams. And so I think the natural expectation will evolve over summer. And 2027, there'll be an expectation there's at least one final for Josh Carr's men.
2: And the best part about, I mean, this is the only kind of glass half full silver lining of injuries, is the players we have got to see in some of the new roles. And look, Bergman and Burgoyne through the middle have been great over the past fortnight. Loving what Jason Horne-Francis is doing. And I know he kind of spoke about it a little bit in the media a fortnight ago that one day he'd love to be captain, and Connor Rosie is still in that role. And going to sound a little contradictory here because I hate the idea of co-captains normally, but could, you know, Port Adelaide have done it in the past? Could we see that next year, that the Hornet continues to play at this level and feels ready to take that next step, that maybe he and Connor could do it together in 2027?
0: I don't think you'd ever say never, but I do think Connor Rosie is the captain of that football club. And while Horne-Francis has had a very strong year, and you can see enormous maturity and growth for him on and off field, and that's been a really exciting part of the year for Port Adelaide people. But I do think Connor is the captain of Port Adelaide, and I can't foresee there being co-captains.
2: AC, what do you think we do? Because Willem Drew's currently doing a pretty good job as skipper as well. You've got a few options, but I feel like it'd be a nice

0: extra incentive for Jason Horne-Francis, who's had just such a good campaign, and obviously they'd love that extra ability to keep him to stay if Ken does come calling.
1: Yeah, I don't think it's an issue. Look, Connor Rosie's 26 years old. Jason Horne-Francis, 3 years younger at 23. So when Horne-Francis spoke about that, I think he was looking more to the future as opposed to the immediate short term. So, look, just let Connor be captain for a couple more years. Make Jason Horne-Francis number one vice captain. And then moving forward, eventually, I'm sure there'll be a passing of the baton down to Horne-Francis, who has shown great leadership skills. But given, you know, Connor, I think he's done a reasonable job in that position, and he's still 3 years older. Let him do it for a couple more years and then let Horne-Francis take over down the track.
0: 8 to 11 on SA Grandstand. The thoughts of Andrew Cappell, Lauren Arnell and Aaron Bryans with you coming up very shortly. We're going to chat about the AFLW and Irish game this afternoon. Port Adelaide game, you'll be able to hear from about 5:30 against the Giants later tonight. Looking forward to it. As we've touched on, GWS have had a roller coaster of a season. A lot of injuries, which is kind of the context as to why they've been a bit up and down. But very good against the best, very good against the worst. But when they play teams around them, such as a Port Adelaide, they seem to fall short and heavily undermanned in terms of their stars tonight, so Port may be able to get one at home. So 5:30 on ABC Listen, you can hear our call of that. Tomorrow we'll have the Crows and the Bombers from just after 3. Adam Kelly's going to join us very shortly, the head of football for Adelaide. 6 changes, Lauren Arnell, for the Crows. This was flagged, so that they've got, after the AFL fixture got dropped during the week, that Adelaide-Fremantle game on Friday night in round 23 looks like an absolute blockbuster. But it means they now go from a Sunday game into a Saturday game into a Friday game. So 3 in 12 days. It was going to be on the cards that at some point there were going to be rests. And I guess the big two out of that were Berry and Peatling. Then you have the Miller injury, and the rest were omissions. So 6 is the most they've done this year. Is it too many? Is it the right balance? Is it the right time to do it?
2: I think the tricky bit is that they know they're playing Essendon and the fixture has now been released, to your point. So the 6-day breaks is something I want to hear Adam Kelly's thoughts on, and we can talk about throughout the show as well. But it's very tricky. Like, Essendon have also lost some reasonable names going into this game as well. And I think you have to take your opportunity as a club where you know you're going to play finals. You might still be optimistic about a top four spot, but you have to take your opportunity now to capitalise on what you know your fixture is. And so, yeah, I mean, 6 changes isn't ideal, but there's an opportunity there. They've recognised it, and I do think it's the right call. And, you know, the conversation about Dan Curtin potentially going inside mid, I think mid, with Peatling and Sam Berry out, there's opportunities for players to experience other roles. And it is late in the year, so it's not ideal, but I do think they have to take the opportunity where it is.
0: Means they get to see some kids as well, Andrew Cappell, and you've seen a few of them in the SANFL. So Archie Ludowick, 17 goals in 14 games. And then, of course, Oscar Ryan, who deceptively I hadn't realised was moving the ball at 94% off halfback in the twos as well, first-round pick. So two pretty handy ins given their form. What do you know about them?
1: Well, Oscar Ryan deserves a chance, doesn't he? Third year on the list, pick 27 back in 2023. Just a hard, tough player. As you said, uses the ball pretty well. He's been knocking the door for some time. So be good to see him get an opportunity in his home state of Victoria. And Archie Ludowick, really good, strong, contested mark. He's still not getting enough of the footy at Sandford level, but he's a young, tall key forward who's very much still developing. But he can take a contested grab, which I like. I've seen him take several really good marks this year. So a good chance against a team that's really been struggling, although the last time at Docklands a couple of weeks ago, they did beat the Giants there. So a small danger zone there for Adelaide. But Adelaide really, with the depth across the board, should be too good. But the other thing is percentage is going to be handy as well. So even though there are 6 changes, Adelaide needs to not only win, but also try to get some more percentage, because the top 6 teams are so even at the moment, it could be critical at the end of the year.
0: Shouldn't be a factor either, but given the volatile nature of the fan base right now, if it's just a casual, kind of comfortable win and you bank the 4 points, I don't think that's going to satisfy the fans, and they probably won't care about that. But I think everybody who's an Adelaide Crow supporter probably just wants to see them pound the Bombers tomorrow and really, as AC said, build that percentage loss.
2: I can see that perspective, and it, from a recent coach perspective, it frustrates me to hear that. But I don't think you're wrong. I think there'd be majority of Crows fans will want a comprehensive victory over Essendon, and I think if you just take it as black and white, what would we love to get out of the game? You want to be scoring well, winning contested footy, and coming away with no injuries. So I'd note Cal Archie has come back into the side.

0: God, you'd want to be making sure he's healthy and is setting himself up for a clear finals run without any recurrence of soft tissue injuries.
1: I had a look at the numbers between when he had those injuries and when he came back. So state of origin at the preseason was when he hurt his hamstring the first time. That was Feb 14, came back March 14 and did it again a week later in the 20th. Had a break up until May, played a few Sandful games. May 21 is when he re-injures it the second time. And now he's hurt it in round 13, comes back and now, which is what, August. So he went from June to August there, essentially. I feel like this is, yeah, the longest spell for him to have a break. He's had a bit of time in the twos as well. Hopefully Callum Archie can now build a bit of form, AC.
2: Yeah, it's very important. Had a couple of games back in the sample too, so he should have a bit of body of work under him. But that, talking about that percentage, Adelaide obviously has Essendon in Melbourne tomorrow and then Richmond at Adelaide Oval next week. The percentage is significant because Brisbane's sitting fourth, one win ahead of the Crows with a percentage of 120. Then Geelong, obviously, have already played this round on 48 points like Adelaide. Geelong's percentage is 117 and Adelaide's 113. So a big win in, or big wins in the next 2 weeks can really push Adelaide above those two clubs. Mm. So there is a lot at stake in the winning margin as well.
1: The only one that really surprised me was I thought this might be the week to rest McAndrew. And we can ask Adam Kelly about this shortly because the flight's the thing. You can rest him in one of the 2 weeks. And Richmond at home felt like maybe play him there because he's already here. And then you save him the flight to Essendon this week. But they've kind of gone the polar opposite, which is, yeah, he's going to fly, play Essendon, who have Nick Bryan as their ruckman, and maybe he rests at home next week, Lauren. But poor McAndrew's played essentially every game as the solo rock outside of one this season in what is his first real campaign. And his time on ground percentage was the highest it's been this season against Collingwood last week, which was 77%. So he's been flat chat, and he does look knackered at times. And I was going to pick one of the two. I thought it might have been next week. Do you really think it matters?
0: I think that you have to trust that the staff and the high-performance staff within the Crows have an accurate read on where Lachie McAndrew is. And if anything, it's a testament to the fact that he's done his time at Sydney and then come to Adelaide. He's a seasoned athlete. He isn't a seasoned AFL performer, but he certainly looked like that this year. And I think, you know, I appreciate the point about the flight, but in reality, you're only on the plane for an hour. It's a pretty easy flight. And yeah, it's probably a good opportunity as well. Knowing that you're playing finals, it's likely that you travel to Melbourne or you're going to be travelling in finals. I don't think it's a bad thing for someone who hasn't had a clear run at his ruck career at AFL level until this year. So yeah, it will be really interesting to see, and maybe we can expect a rest next week. But yeah, I don't see the harm in it, and you trust that their high performance team have got all the information they need to make that assessment and play him this week.
2: Yeah, and maybe it comes down to they've already made six changes. Like, that's already probably too many they'd like to make, so you don't want to make a seventh. Riley O'Brien is in outstanding form in the Sandful. I heard him talk during the week. He's champing at the bit to get an opportunity. I reckon he might get that against the Tigers next week.
1: Which would be a good matchup. We throw it back to Nankervis and O'Brien, which has been the ruck battle of old. So maybe that is the call. We might put it to the head of football next, Adam Kelly, who's about to join us from the Adelaide Football Club. It is 11 o'clock on ABC Radio Adelaide.
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1: Big day of footy across leagues. So we've got AFL Saturday coming up next with Corbin Middlemass, Nick Malthouse and Luke Ball. They're at Docklands ahead of the Saints and the Swans. Hawthorn and North Melbourne play at York Park today. Then we've got a bit of a break as we head over to the representative game in Sydney as the AFLW Aussie girls take on the Irish side. And tonight, doubleheader overlapping. So Port Adelaide taking on the Giants. You can hear our call from around 5:30. At the same time, Carlton and Brisbane at Docklands. Crows in action tomorrow. They've got the Bombers. Our call of that will start all the way from 3:15 on ABC Listen. Aaron Bryans, Lauren Arnell and Andrew Capel with you at the moment for SA Grandstand. 1300 222 891, the number to give us a call. Mentioned it just before. Six changes for the Crows up against the Bombers, who, when they decide to apply a bit of pressure, can be very competitive. But it has been a rough season for Andrew Capel's men. And yesterday was actually the 8,000th day since they've won a final for poor old Essendon. So it's been a rough form for Andrew.
2: Actually, I think Adam Kelly's an old Essendon fan as well, from memory.
1: Good segue to

0: bringing the head of football at the Crows, Adam Kelly, who has been good enough to join us. Welcome, Kels.
1: Morning, Aaron and Andrew and Lauren, and thanks for having me on.
0: Any truth to that, that the heart's still with Essendon to a degree as a fan?
1: Well, the heart's certainly not with Essendon, but yes, I did spend the vast majority of my life as a Bomber supporter, and all my family's barrack for the Bombers. Not my immediate family, the rest of my family do, but we're all very much in the Crows camp.
2: We'll go easy on the Bombers tomorrow, mate, please.
1: Well, I'm sure it won't be easy, and I think you just alluded to the fact that when their pressure game's at its best, they've been able to challenge the opposition, and that's certainly something that we've noticed over recent weeks.
0: Always tricky as well when you've got a flurry of changes, Kels. So six in, which is your most this season. Some big names, though. So Mark Keane back. Good to see Callum Archie in there. You get a couple of debutants as well. What's the vibe, and walk us through the reasoning as to why you've gone for the mass changes this week?
1: Yeah, look, it's a bit of a mix of circumstance, really. We've got those who have shown that they're in our best 23 across the course of the year coming back into the team, and then just due to other circumstances with player availability and injury and what have you, there's opportunity that's been opened up. And you mentioned the two debutants, and we're really excited to give both Oscar Ryan and Archie Ludewig their first look at AFL footy, and that in itself provides a lot of energy to the group. And yeah, the boys were certainly excited to hear that news during the week.
0: Well, chatting before about the expectation of some rest, given you've got three games in 12 days, the Sunday into Saturday into Friday, and I thought Lachie McAndrew might be one of those who'd be in discussion. He was crooked during the week as well. Is there a reason why he's playing this week? Is there a chance he might rest next week? Where's your head at with how his season's going, given he's been the solo ruck for, 16 of your 17 games?
1: When it comes to this part of the year, it's obviously a consideration as we try and prepare ourselves for hopefully a September campaign. He's one in particular, done an outstanding job to front up week after week for us and compete the way in which he has, and that'll be an ongoing consideration. We have taken opportunities in recent weeks to manage him a little bit more with his game time, and that's served us well to this point. But yeah, it'll be an ongoing consideration in the weeks ahead.
2: Adam, we touched on Oscar Ryan and Archie Ludewig making their debuts. Ryan, pick 27, 2023 draft. Ludewig, pick 50, last year's draft. What can you tell your supporters about their strengths and what they'll bring to the table?
1: Well, with Oscar to start with, he's run and dash from halfback as a rebounding defender has always been his strength. But what's impressed us the most this year is the balance he's now got in his game with offense and defense. And he's really banged together a consistent run of games now at sample level last 4 or 5 weeks. That balance in his games really come to the fore. So he's worked hard, outstanding young man, and we're really pleased to be able to give him this opportunity. And then with Archie Ludewig, we couldn't believe that he was available at pick 50 last year. We were sort of pinching ourselves given the way in which we've seen him. And he, since the moment he stepped into our doors at the footy club, he's impressed all with his ability to compete. He's one of those guys that once he locks eyes on the footy, he just doesn't deviate from his attack on the ball. And even when he's out of position, he fights hard to bring the ball to ground. So that in itself earned a lot of respect of his teammates and certainly the praise of our coaches.
2: Disappointing news during the week, Wayne Miller, another hamstring injury. Clubs reported 2 to 3 weeks with a low-grade hamstring tear. How significant is it, and how much of a concern are these injuries for Miller, given the fact the finals are fast approaching?
1: It's an obvious concern and certainly disappointing. Wayne's had an outstanding season. Silver lining is it is on the minor end or low grade, and he will return before finals. So we'll look forward to his return. But yeah, really disappointing for Wayne. He's over his journey, he's obviously had a much storied injury run and disappointing one, but yeah, we'll get him back before the finals commence.
3: Adam, another one on the injury front, and exciting to see Cal Archie come back into the side for this week. Where do we expect him to play? It sounds like Oscar Ryan's going to be that halfback replacing Miller. Where can we expect Cal Archie to fit in the side as you head towards finals?
1: Yeah, we'll slot him into our forward line. He's obviously got the versatility to

0: play up on a wing as well, but we'll see him play forward. We've been really looking forward to him getting back into the team in a few moments this year. I think Cal's shown exactly why it was that we wanted to bring him in. He had some really big moments against the Bulldogs before injuring himself, and then was really important for us against the Hawks, and then against the Cats, I think it was. So he's had some big moments across the course of the year. He's a great leader and brings terrific experience as we head towards September.
1: I really do love the list management decisions you've made in terms of bringing Alex Neil-Bullen and Cal Archie into the side as premiership players as you build towards hopefully some success in finals over the next couple of years. Does this mean we can expect Isaac Rankin, who's been exceptional as an inside mid over the last number of weeks, can we expect Isaac Rankin remains as a mid throughout the rest of the year?
0: Yeah, that's the plan. He certainly changes our dynamic in there, and I guess the more he becomes accustomed to that role, the more effective he'll become. So he's shown himself to be a really strong mid, and that's only going to get better as he gets more games into that role. And we feel like we've got good coverage now with our forwards. So, yes, I think we can anticipate he'll stay as a midfielder.
1: Oh, he's been super. And probably the last one from me, Adam, I'm really interested in your role at the footy club and as an outsider, how you manage the internal context of the ups and downs in the media in Adelaide and the big reactions to losses. When I was fortunate enough to be in Sydney and watch the fantastic and resilient win against the Swans at the SCG, and it was only a couple of weeks ago, but the big reactions to showdown losses and the Collingwood loss amongst the whole context of the year and what I think's been quite a strong season, despite many, many challenges. How do you manage in your role the context and I guess the balance in the environment for everybody internally?
0: Yeah, it's an excellent observation. Our performances do get exaggerated, whether they be on the good side or the poor. And I guess internally, we're just trying to maintain balance in, I guess, our emotion around the outcome of games. As you've just said, Adelaide's a very noisy place, sometimes with applause, sometimes the opposite to that. And we just need to make sure that we stay focused on what's important and stay, you know, fairly grounded and realistic about where our game's at.
2: Adelaide's head of football, Adam Kelly, with us on SA Grandstand this morning. The fan base has been very volatile this year, Kells. They can be a lot up and down, as Lauren just said. But I think the narrative they always tend to go to when you fall short is that there's no plan B. Can you put that to bed, that you know you certainly have multiple weapons when things start to go wrong?
0: Yeah, I think it's, look, I think it's a tough one to say that we don't have a plan B. I think, to Lauren's point, across the last two home and away seasons, I think we've got a record of 30 wins, 12 losses. We've been a very strong team in a really tough competition. So I think our game certainly stacks up, and we've had some terrific wins. We've had some disappointing losses, but there are very few teams that don't have that. And every week is a challenge. So we certainly feel like we've got a game that can stack up.
2: My personal observation of last week was more that, you know, Collingwood had a bit of class when it came to front-on pressure. They could navigate their way through. It was a very heated battle. And at times, I guess, for a Crow side, who was still very young in terms of its average age, probably just couldn't quite thread the needle where it needed to. Do you feel like that's, you know, the one thing you need to really improve on heading into finals is being able to adapt to contested footy?
0: Oh, well, look, I think statistically we're one of the best contested teams in the competition, and I think we're still probably ranked number one for pressure. I think our game stacks up. But if you're talking specifically about last week, it really come down to contested ball in the lead up to half time when Collingwood got in top in that area, whether it be 1v1, 2v2, 3v3, they just won contest after contest, kicked those three goals, changed the momentum of the game. And then, unfortunately, that continued throughout the second half. So, yeah, I thought that in the contest itself is where Collingwood won the game last week.
3: Hey, Adam, your footy director, Murray Davis, has made the shortlist for the Essendon senior coaching job. He's had a big influence at Adelaide. How impressive is he, and what are his key qualities?
0: Look, Murray's been really impressive. His impact on our program has been significant, and it goes beyond the coaching. And I think if you're a Essendon fan hearing that Murray Davis is a part of your recruitment process, I think you should be feeling really positive about the process itself, because Murray's the type of person who could not only coach a team and coach them well, he's the type of person that brings a club together. And that's what we're seeing in Murray. He's an outstanding leader. He brings our coaching group together to make sure they're aligned under Nixie's messaging, but it goes beyond coaching and the playing group. His ability to build relationships right across the footy club has been outstanding. He's earned the respect and high regard of everyone involved in our footy club.
3: And tomorrow's game, obviously Peatling and Berry out. Will we see more of Dan Curtin in the centre square?
0: Yeah, that's the plan, and well, there is a fair bit of excitement about saying that. Whilst we've had Dan go inside at times across his career, it's the first time that we've gone into a game with the plan being that he starts there and hopefully remains there throughout. It'll be a wonderful opportunity to see what he can do as an inside mid. It could be something that's really important to us in the weeks ahead.
3: And Riley Filthorpe, obviously troubled by that back injury in the first half of the year. He looks like he's getting back to his very best. Do you feel like he is actually getting back to his best form and can really be fit and firing come finals time?
0: Yeah, totally agree. I think his game is getting back towards his best in recent weeks. He's certainly moving well. His contested marking is now starting to come to the fore. He's giving us great contests ahead of the footy. I think he's certainly, in the weeks ahead, I think Rowley's going to really elevate his game. He's one of our most important, and it's going to be critical for us and our success moving forward that he can reach the sort of levels we know that he can get his game to.
2: Kels, a couple of selection ones from me. Time on ground for your fifth man on the bench. So it feels like throughout the year you've kind of used that pinch-hitting ruckman, Toby Murray, Finbar Maley, to fill that void. Do you feel like it's working? Toby didn't play a lot of game time last weekend. I think it was around 40 minutes. Is that viable heading into finals where that fifth man is essentially playing a third of the game?
0: It hasn't always been the case. I think on occasion where we've picked three tall forwards plus an additional that sort of plays that second ruck and a little bit forward, that role can get as low as that from a game time point of view. But as an example, the team we selected for tomorrow, you won't see that happen. So I think it's a little bit different week to week, and probably depends on the mix of players that we've selected.
2: Nixie mentioned that Riley Filthorpe, it might be time to pull the trigger for him as the secondary ruckman. So are you ready to go all in on that?
0: Yeah, look, I think with the team we've selected for this week, that's going to be the pretty obvious option for us as that second ruck. So we might get a look at that tomorrow.
2: The other one I was going to flag was the story in the Tyser today around Sid Draper and how he's obviously been in the twos for a large part of the year, had the broken jaw, which unfortunately interrupted his rhythm, and the groin injury in the preseason. But the fact that, there's a first-round pick from a few years ago who just isn't getting in the senior side, and a lot of fans are desperate for him to do so. You have the luxury where you've had a lot of depth this year to be able to use your best players, but where's Sid at right now? Why isn't he finding himself in the best 23?
0: I think you just alluded to the reasons as to why Sid hasn't had a look at it to this point in the year. He has had a very compromised year when it comes to physical preparation, and then had disruption throughout the year. So he's still a young player. He's only a second-year player. What's most important to us is that we set Sid up for long-term success. And if there's an opportunity and his form warrants it at sample level, we'd all love to see him get that opportunity. But more importantly is that Sid has a wonderful career for us, and that's our main objective.
2: We know fans always get a little bit anxious when it comes to first-round picks and, where they're heading in terms of their trajectory. So is Sid okay with the situation? Is he been all right playing the twos for the whole year?
0: Oh, I don't think any of our players are comfortable with not being in the team, that's for sure. They're all striving for AFL selection, and there is additional pressure that comes with being an early draft pick, and there's expectation

0: around that and pressure they put on themselves and external pressure that they be in the team. So we just have to keep reassuring Sid that there's a long-term play here, and all the work that he's doing now is going to set himself up for a wonderful AFL career.
1: And you excited for this afternoon to watch Ebony Marinoff and Chelsea Bedell go head to head with Neve Kelly?
0: Hopefully I get the chance, but I'm actually heading to observe a game from the Arc this afternoon,
1: Fun.
0: so to see how that works. So I may not get the chance.
1: Quick question on that then. What are you hoping to see? What are the parts that you're hoping to learn about when you go watch the Arc?
0: Oh, look, I think it's wonderful that the AFL offer up these opportunities that just probably provide you with a perspective. When you get challenged with calls that get made and what have you, it just gives you some education around the systems and processes and technologies that they have and how they utilise them. So I think as a club, we'd like to keep ourselves informed as to what's happening from an AFL point of view.
1: No, sounds like a fun afternoon. Thanks for taking the time, Kels, and best of luck against the Bombers tomorrow.
0: Thank you all. Bye.
1: Adelaide's head of football here on SA Grandstand this morning. You can catch our call of Adelaide and Essendon tomorrow from just after 3 on ABC. Listen, Port and the Giants tonight from just after 5:30 following the AFLW versus Irish game, which is probably a good segue for our next segment. Lauren Arnell's ready to rock and roll in Ultimo. It's time for Let Me Be Franco.
2: And it'll be socketed through on the line by Lauren Arnell, who got out the back and used her footy smarts to perfection. Lauren Arnell, what a story. The inaugural captain at Carlton, and now she's accepting a premiership medal on the last day in her career.
3: On ABC Sport, it's time for Let Me Be Frank. Oh.
4: Well, all I can do is encourage you to vote with your TV controls this afternoon. We are on the radio now, but if you can please dial in, my understanding is the broadcast is free access on your TV this afternoon. Watch Australia v Ireland, the very best of the best AFLW players representing Australia, and the Irish, who have an incredible list. I went into this game in terms of commentary thinking maybe it might be a bit of a clean out from Australia's perspective. They should win and be dominant. But this game of football and the chaos and the different style of play that we can expect from the very best female athletes in the AFLW is such an exciting prospect this afternoon. And we can support our local South Australians, Matilda Scholes, Ebony Marinoff, Chelsea Bedell, and an Irish ring-in in Neve Kelly. Get around it. 3:45 South Australian time. It's been heavily criticised for many different reasons, some of them valid, but now let's build some optimism into this afternoon and get amongst the excitement as the AFLW season begins to launch the international game this afternoon. Let's go.
1: So our coverage from 3:30 here in South Australia, you can hear it all on ABC. Listen, in terms of the pros and the cons, Loz, I do want to start with the part that I love about it, which is I think this is the perfect showcase on the eve of the season, where you have 52 All-Australian Blazers out there, 25 premierships as well. It is star-studded, and we're going to get the best of the best to really say, hey, this is what we have to offer in the AFLW. Check it out when it comes around next weekend.
4: It's going to be unbelievable. In my preparation for the game, I tried to project where the teams would line up, and honestly, the bench for Australia is an All-Australian midfield. It's just wild to me. It's possible that Mon Conti and Matilda Scholes start on the bench. Would I do that if I was the coach? Not necessarily. But they're competing with names like Mimstrom, Jazz Garner, Ash Riddell and Ebony Marinoff. Like, this is amazing sort of team to put together. And it will be the Australian team. It will be the strongest women's football team you will ever see.
5: So, Lauren, what's your prediction? Who wins and by how much?
4: Look, it's difficult to put a goal figure on it. I think the Irish will struggle to win contested possession. We do know, as a classic of the Irish game, they're very, very good on the outside. They've got elite speed, and the chaos that they can create will allow for some goals. But I do think contested possession will swing heavily in the Australians' favour with the dominance inside mid, and their forwards are incredible. So, look, it's possible it's at least a 5 or 6 goal win to Australia. And I hope I'm wrong. I hope it's a little bit closer than that.
1: That was my only negative, was that we're doing it under AFLW rules, which means, given the star-studded nature of the Australians, who had over 500 players to pick from, and the Irish girls, I think, only near 50. So, like, you're obviously going to get a very stacked team for the Australians because there's just so many big names in their team. But if you maybe change it to Gaelic rules, the Irish girls will get a little bit of an advantage there, and maybe it balances.

0: balances it out moving forward, Laws?
1: Yeah, and I do think there's been some omissions from the Ireland team for different reasons as well. They're missing Sinead Goldrick and also Aileen Gilroy, who had been exceptional for Hawthorn up until now. I think she's retired. So, yeah, the Irish have slim pickings in terms of selection pressure. So there's no doubt in my mind that Australia will win. It's really just a matter of how much. But I'm hearing that Vicky Wall, who is an incredible presence as a half forward for North Melbourne, I believe she'll go inside mid tonight, this afternoon in Sydney, and that could shake up her North Melbourne teammates in Jazz Garner and Ash Riddell, and wouldn't be surprised if that can generate a little bit of stoppage win, hopefully, for the Irish.
2: And just on the AFLW, I think the Crows are playing Port Adelaide in a scratch match tomorrow at West Lakes. Is this, yep. Obviously, you've done all the heavy lifting at Port Adelaide. Their new coach Glenn Strawn said during the week this could be the year that they finish above the Crows. How do you see that playing out? Is that a strong possibility? Obviously, you are in yeah. charge when you beat the Crows in a showdown for the first time. Is this a year that there could be a changing of the guard?
1: I think that's a really good question. And well done, Glenn, for putting that out there. I'm yet to meet Glenn, but yeah, certainly if I was in that position, if I remained as the head coach at Port Adelaide, I may not have said it publicly, but I'd certainly be projecting that the depth and the quality of the list at Port Adelaide on paper and the success we're able to have in those first 4 years and doing our time a little bit last year, I do think that Port Adelaide should be ahead of the Crows. And, you know, even just to reference the very recent retirement of Chelsea Randall, I think that will have a big impact. And a player like Zoe Prowse, who's gone to Essendon in a trade and left the Crows, I think that will impact them. I still expect the Crows should be fighting for a final spot, but certainly there's no reason why Port Adelaide wouldn't go ahead of the Crows in the AFLW this year.
0: What do you make of the fixture, Loz? I was keen to ask you about this. We're waiting an eternity to get round 23 and 24 for the men's, and I really don't think they maximised it. The whole point of the floating fixture was to put the blockbusters on and make the run home thrilling, but they decided to prioritise the break for wildcard teams. So, you know, the round 24 Sunday is quite boring. There's a lot of one-sided matchups. Freo and Adelaide, as we touched on earlier, Friday, round 23, means the Crows have 3 6-day breaks. But my biggest problem with it all is how it goes head-to-head with the AFLW. So we have the first game next Sunday, St Kilda and Carlton, which is behind West Coast and Collingwood in the men's. Then you've got to wait till Thursday for the season to really get started. Clear air there, so they get their own Thursday night footy, which is great. And then Saturday is when the first kind of conclusion to round one begins, but all of those games are head-to-head with men's football. And I feel like if you're already getting buried in the media narrative, I understand that we like the idea of curtain raisers because it will put physical eyes on the product, but I think you're taking away from the broadcast potential if you've got an AFL game up against an AFLW one. Where's your head at with how the season is structured and how the fixturing was done?
1: I think you've done a pretty good job as to paint the picture of all of the things that need to be considered when these decisions are made. And I don't think anyone would argue that the AFL, in where what could be a very mixed bag of those games and some very low broadcast numbers in the men's games, the AFL have prioritised those men's games. There's no doubt about that. And the AFLW has been pushed to the side in the very early stages of the competition launch for 2026. So no one could argue that. And I think probably the disappointing element is the reshuffle for the AFLW clubs in the competition. And if we become a little bit cynical and sceptical, we appreciate also that there's a CBA negotiation coming up, and those broadcast numbers will weigh heavily into what that CBA eventuates to be. And so, yeah, I think the AFL have clearly prioritised the AFL men's, and that will diminish broadcast numbers and potentially fans voting with their feet and arriving at AFLW games early in the season. And in turn, that will impact the CBA negotiations.
0: And there'll be a lot of punters who'll say, yeah, well, nobody watches the AFLW, so that's why they've prioritised the men. The problem here is nobody's watching it because, again, it gets buried. So, look, it obviously isn't going to have the same audience as the men's right now because it's still very early and it's, in, you know, the way the code is going, this is going to be the 11th season. But the AFL's doing itself no favours in terms of its growth factor because you're continually putting it behind the men's game. Mm. And in turn, they get, you know, at the end of the year, they'll go, oh, well, average viewers are down and average crowds are down. And you know, that's because the game isn't growing, and it's because you're not helping it grow. Like, I think it's this cycle of where they're just not helping AFLW evolve, Lauren. And it's almost like they're backing up their own argument that we shouldn't invest in it because they're actually preventing it from getting to the point it needs to be.
1: Yeah, look, and it's always chicken and egg, isn't it, Az? And everything that we're talking about, it's either go all in and invest fully in the competition and then in time, you'll see the outcomes of that investment. But if the investment doesn't remain at capacity, then we can't expect the competition to get to capacity, which, yeah, so far it hasn't. I do think jumping to 18 teams in the timing that the competition did, that's significant investment. But there shouldn't be stalled now that that's happened. There should be a further growth progression and opportunities to maximise the elements of the broadcast.
0: Mm. And I think we'll find, you know, by the time round three comes around, that's where it gets a bit of clear air with the wildcard weekend. Problem is we've had two rounds where essentially not a lot of people will see or know what's going on, because the storylines will be, you know, 6 pages deep in the paper, because there's a lot of men's games going on. And then, yeah, if you want to watch them, they're head-to-head with the AFL as well. So by the time we get to round three, we're two rounds in, and not a lot of people might be knowing where we're at in terms of the season or what the storylines are. So hopefully by that point we can actually really invest in it and people can realise what's going on. But yeah, I'm a little bit flat again as to how they've managed it. And I mean, the main selling point for me this season, Loz, is that we're, you know, over a decade in now, the new players that are coming in, this is why I'm a little bullish about the Crows, is they've actually gone through the proper junior level process of having, you know, talent pathways to get into the league. And now these juniors that are coming in, some of them are already better than some of the senior players who've been there for a while. I think it's the standard's going to lift because we're actually getting, you know, academy kids coming through.
1: And that's been the case over the last 4 or 5 seasons as well, as and something I had the absolute pleasure of coaching at Port Adelaide. We had an incredible young list, and that list now is building games played together into the 30s and 40s and 50s to compete at the highest level against teams like North Melbourne and Brisbane. So get amongst it, South Australians. The both teams will be exciting. Both teams have new coaches this year in AFLW. And, yeah, I think both teams can expect to play finals and hopefully for Port Adelaide go deep this year.
0: And we'll be out there through patches of the season as well to call both the Power and the Crows. Lauren, I know, will be part of our crew throughout the year. AC, we're quickly running out of time here at the desk before AFL Saturday. But what are your thoughts for tonight and tomorrow in terms of who's winning and margins?
2: Yeah, I like Port Adelaide tonight narrowly and the Crows comfortably tomorrow. Also, another for Port Adelaide fans, Dougie Cochran, who will be the number one pick in this year's draft, making his debut for the Port Adelaide Magpies against Norwood tomorrow.
0: Very cheeky of Mark Soderstrom during the week to say that it's more exciting, the Sandful game, than the league game for Port Adelaide this week. I'm sure a lot of eyes will be on Dougie as well. Lauren, where are you leaning for the two contests?
1: Yeah, I think Port by a very, very close margin, under a goal, and the Crows, again, should win comfortably at least 4 or 5 goals in Melbourne.
0: Enjoy the day, Lauren,
1: Thank
0: over
1: you.
0: At the AFLW Irish game. 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Huge thanks to everybody who got in touch today. We're with you every Saturday from 10:30 for SA Grandstand. 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It's time for AFL Saturday with Corbin Middlemass.

0: ABC News, hello, I'm Satyam Weinstein. Widespread backlash has forced FIFA to scrap its plan to sell off the World Cup to private investors. Ali Crew reports.
1: FIFA president Gianni Infantino has backed down, announcing the proposal will not go ahead. The scheme to raise nearly $6 billion would have seen a new company created to run FIFA events, including the World Cup, with a stake sold to investors linked to Joshua Kushner, the brother of US President Donald Trump's son-in-law Jared. The plan saw a top FIFA official quit, while FIFA CEO Kevin Lamore says staff were deceived by Mr. Infantino. International soccer federations also objected, with Europe's governing body UEFA threatening a boycott and accusing FIFA of putting the sport's soul up for sale.
0: Victorian authorities have revealed there are five new suspected cases of H5 bird flu in the state's southwest. Yvette Gray with the details.
2: Victoria currently has one confirmed positive case of the H5 bird flu and a further six suspected cases. The state government says preliminary tests have identified five crested terns, three from Portland and two from Nelson Bay, as suspected of having the virus after returning a positive result. It follows another suspected case from Portland yesterday, those samples undergoing further testing. Victoria's Chief Veterinary Officer, Dr. Graham Cook, says community reporting of sick or dead wildlife helps authorities to monitor the spread of the disease. There are now more than 50 confirmed cases Australia-wide.
0: US President Donald Trump is hailing his deal to disarm Hamas and move the peace process in Gaza forward as a great breakthrough. Hamas says it's agreed to fully disarm if Israel withdraws from the Gaza Strip and ends its attacks. A senior Israeli official says the IDF will not leave Gaza unless the militant group undergoes genuine disarmament.

0: called terrorist behavior to occur, warning Iran will continue to pay until it comes to the negotiating table in a meaningful way. The mayor of the Ukrainian capital says at least three people have been killed after Kyiv came under another Russian ballistic missile attack. Vitaly Klitschko says the first and second floors of a damaged residential building have partially collapsed and several people are trapped inside. Witnesses say that more than a dozen explosions were heard across the city. The US Treasury has reportedly intervened to prop up the Japanese yen. Financial Times is reporting that the Federal Reserve Bank of New York conducted a sale of euros to buy yen. It comes after a to-do list written by US Treasury Secretary Scott Bessent, which included the note, buy 5 to 10 billion worth of Japanese yen, was photographed by Reuters news agency. Earlier, Japanese authorities had stepped in to prop up the yen, triggering a substantial strengthening of the Japanese currency. The chairman of the Yathu Yindi Foundation has taken to the stage on the second day of Garma to announce a new land council to be set up in the Top End. Nate Woodall reports from East Arnhem Land.
1: Today's political forums at Garma Festival have turned towards the national discussion of land rights. At the top of today's agenda, an address from the Yathu Yindi Foundation chairman Jawa Yunupingu, who has announced the establishment of a new self-determined land council governed by the Dilak, a body made up of clan leaders from Yolnu country in East Arnhem Land. It will mean clan leaders having a direct say in management of traditional lands and negotiations with government on decisions impacting Yolnu people.
0: Australian pole vaulter Nina Kennedy says she's disappointed after settling for silver at the Commonwealth Games in Glasgow. Kennedy missed three attempts at 4.7 metres as New Zealand's Eliza McCartney claimed gold. Kennedy says she was desperate to defend her title.
2: I'm disappointed. Of course I'm disappointed. I wanted to win and I didn't, and that's okay. You know, I'm superhuman most of the time, but I'm also human a lot of the time and I make mistakes and that's okay.
0: Australian sprinters Tori Lewis and Lachlan Kennedy finished outside their medals in their respective 200 metres finals, and teenager Isaac Beecroft claimed gold in the men's race walk. You're up to date with the latest from ABC News.
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11: 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Luke Ball from 45 metres out directly from goal. Score the level.
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12: The Collingwood Chief Executive Craig Kelly clarifies his comments on ABC Sport to Port Adelaide yesterday regarding Zach Butters. But does he have anything to apologise for? And does anyone really know what Zach Butters is doing in 2027? The Cats win again despite missing key pieces. Did the pregame shake-up work? And should Nick Dacos have been in the votes? And Freo win the low-scoring grind out west, all but clinch the minor premiership. Who's to blame for the nature of that game? And what is the Bulldogs ceiling in 2026? Plus, do the Tigers really want to win tomorrow? All of that to come right here on the award-winning AFL Saturday on ABC Sport.
13: Frederick back in water, Switkowski out to Bolton from 45. Drop punt around the body. Become a procession here for the purple at Perth Stadium. The Fremantle Dockers are going to make it 18 wins in a home and away season, and they lock up the top two spot on the ladder. Fremantle defeat the Western Bulldogs by 37 points in Friday night footy.
12: That was the headline out of the game. It was well summed up on the siren there by Mitch Turner. So top two guaranteed. They can't be caught now, Fremantle. I know people falling over themselves trying to say, oh, they clinched the mic.

0: premiership. Basically, if the Saints beat the Swans today, they can't be caught in the minor premiership race. Even for Fremantle to be dislodged from number one, they would have to lose their remaining three games, Sydney win all of theirs, and the Swans would have to make up 17%. So chances are that's not going to happen. So that's why the victory lap really has started for the Dockers in their second minor premiership after winning that back in 2015. This is AFL Saturday on ABC Sport. Your thoughts, by the way, on 1300 558 222. We're going to get to Friday night and we will pull that all apart shortly. And Craig Kelly's comments right here on ABC Sport back on Thursday night have attracted a fair bit of attention. First of all, good afternoon to the premiership high, Luke Ball. Hello, Bally.
1: Hello, Corby. Hello, listeners. 1st of August, a little whiff of spring in the air, beautiful sunny day outside. And, yeah, we'll talk about last night's game. Yeah, fantastic from the Dockers, first and foremost. But the World Cup soccer is not that far in our rearview mirror, is it, Corby? And last night, as I'm sitting there watching that first half in particular, I had visions of, this is AFL's version of that, of Spain, Argentina, one team just trying to minimise the damage. And, you know, you could argue whether they're out there to really, you know, win the game or just hang around long enough for the other team to lose it. And the other team, well, in the end, really making the necessary adjustments and then putting their foot down like they've done so often this year, the Dockers. So, yep, they continue to march on.
0: You keep one eye on what's happening at the races. Any horses to give a shout-out to on August the 1st?
1: Well, it is. Yeah, that's right. They start to, the good ones start to yeah, dust off their winter coats and head back to the track, Corby. But
0: horse's birthday, of course, August 1.
1: As oh, it, God. How am I going? Yeah, very good. Happy birthday to all those horses out there.
0: There we go.
1: I got there eventually.
0: Mick Malthouse is here, the coaching icon, the man that's coached more games than anyone else in VFL AFL history. Hello, Mick.
2: Corby, yeah, Ball is slowed down a bit. You've got to remember, he's getting old. So, and hello, Benny. Hello, all our listeners, Stu and whatever he does up the back. He keeps us going. And hopefully a good coffee. Well, it's interesting. Off there, we had a bit of a yarn about this.
0: Yep.
2: Nothing has said that you have to have a lot of goals to have a good game of footy. Now, I know what you're saying about last night. I had basketball duties last night and wanted to go, so I only watched bits and pieces of the game. And the only hope that the Dogs had of winning that game was to close it down. And they did it. They mucked up a couple of shots early in the third quarter, which could have made a little difference and made the Fremantle Dogs a little bit nervous. But if Fremantle think that they're going to be able to play the same type of game in September as they do in the Home and Away series, and I'm sure Justin Longmuir knows perfectly well, you can't. Finals football is trench stuff, unless you get them right on top and it just opens right up. Most of the time, there's more contested football. You get closed up. Your better players are looked at more closely. They work out who the forwards are that are the most dangerous, and all of a sudden you've got ruckman dropping back. So all these things are going to start to happen. It's a good test for Fremantle.
1: Yeah. It was rightfully pointed out that it wasn't just last night. The Dogs have been trying to get ahead of things or trying to adjust the way they play. We know that how they started the season to the team that's going out on the park at the moment, Mick, is very, very different. And even started selection, didn't they? Now, we don't know how sore Norton and Cody Waitman, who's coming back. I mean, those two out on top of those that are already out. So you're right. I mean, it did look like a top side against an average side on paper. And that's how it started to play out. And that's exactly right. But they have been playing this way, particularly for the last month or so, I think almost as a concession or realisation from the coach that they can't go out the way they're set up at the moment. They cannot go out with their back six, just even from a personnel point of view, and try and fight fire with fire. It's just not going to work.
2: Their key backs are undermanned, and Dale out of the side.
1: That's a big out.
2: There's no run. You have...
1: Well, no kicking as well. Like, they really missed that. They don't have any they don't have any good kicks.
2: And I still think they're one or two good midfielders who could go in there. Like, Riley West, I liked Riley West, but he's not a 30-possession midfielder at the moment. So he goes in and gets five or six, and he has five or six on the forward line or thereabouts, and he comes away with not a lot to show for his game. So until they get a Waitman up over a year to be able to go through there and some other players, they're always going to be that you know, 6th to 12th.
0: Yep. And when you look at their numbers, they're bottom half in just about every key category.
2: Yep.
0: It's only clearance differential that they're top half. So if anything, their ladder position hovering around 6th, 7th for most of the year is actually
2: very good
0: than what their game suggests. I mean, that the way that their overall game looks, they should be a bottom half team, and yet they're better than that. What is their ceiling this year? What can they achieve if everything goes right? What do we think they max out as?
1: They can be a frisky. So it looks like they'll probably finish 7 to 10. So they'll probably they're a dangerous, fully fit with Norton back and Waitman back. They're a dangerous proposition, especially. And Bontempelli, no impact last night. Now he's going to have a down game every now and then. Maybe it's Richards that needs to go back, although you know he's a top 10 player.
2: You can't take it.
1: So,
2: can't take him away from the ball.
1: Yeah, I agree with that. But yeah, until Dale comes back, but they can be a frisky, wild card out. And then if they get through that and get a bit of a head of steam, they've got enough talent.
0: If they played St Kilda in a wild card, would you tip them?
2: Yes.
1: Fully fit?
0: If they played Collingwood in a wild card.
1: Well, again,
2: not sure about that.
0: I'd be tipping the Pies there.
1: Would you? Yeah, okay. Even without Howe.
2: They might win one game at best in a final series.
1: Yeah, they might. So they can get through
2: the wild. And that'll be a fantastic result given the state of the side.
1: I agree.
0: 1-300-558-222 is the talkback number. The nature of how the game looked last night. So Luke Beveridge was asked about that in his post-game press conference last night, and he opened up with this.
3: Adam back is Fremantle had territory, and we couldn't get in our front half. That's why we didn't plan to play like that. I mean, we've been a pretty reasonable team defensively in recent times. We'll get numbers in there, but they still scored from their forward 50 stoppages, so it wasn't by design that we had saturation and numbers beyond the ball. We wanted to press up at different times, and we didn't get our execution right. So we came here, tonight to win the game, not to be safe, not to mitigate risk. Eliminate risk. But we didn't execute well enough. Weren't the times in the game when we were in there from a scoreboard perspective, we had momentum opportunities, we fumbled the ball or we mucked up gilt edge chances, and we fueled Fremantle's game, and we didn't cope too well at the end of the game. So it's a disappointing night.
0: Talkback number 1-300-558-222. Tim from Hobart off the SMS. Thank God someone else thinks you don't need to kick 20 goals each to have a good game. From Tim, the only thing that's worth pointing out is last night wasn't either. It wasn't a low-scoring game and a good game of footy.
2: No.
0: It was a low-scoring game and a bad game of footy. Yeah. It was a terrible game to watch.
1: Yeah, no, that's right. Yeah, no, there's no argument there. I mean, some of the best grand finals have been. You think of those Sydney-West Coast games, Mick, there's no argument there. But I think, just back to Bevo's comments, and we'll touch on quickly. There were a couple of moments, and you alluded to the mix. Like 12 minutes ago in the third quarter, they were a point down, and they actually finally look like they're going to execute off a turnover. Rory Lobb takes a mark inside 50, makes the right decision to wheel in board and hit Ed Richards. And I think he overhit the kick, or whether Vandermeer called Richards out of the kick, and then they made a horrible mess of it. Ball goes down the other end, goal. Yep. And then the crowd gets involved because they finally see that. And then about 5 minutes later, having won a really good 50-50 ball, Sammy Davidson just shanks a kick inside, and Caleb Sarong kicks the goal. So he's right there. The only thing, they won clearance by 16. Mm. So you look at the teams, and they match them around the ball. So he mentions field position. Well, you sort of generate field position from clearance a lot of the time. So that's the one thing. Back yourself in at clearance and then see if you can try and lock the ball in your front half. They just weren't able to do that at all.
0: Frio's game's in magnificent order. So 7th time this year, Mick, they've kept the team under 44 points. The last side that did that in a home and away season was Footscray in 1953.
2: Wow.
0: So it's amazing how they're going at the moment. They've done
2: year 53.
0: Exactly what a team from WA needs to do, haven't they? They've put themselves in the top two. They get all the advantages that comes with it. So they get a week off during the wildcard round. They get two home finals. So they'll hope that that's a qualifying final and a prelim. It essentially means that if you don't want the Dockers to play here on grand final day, you must be beating them in Perth at some stage.
2: Yeah. Look, all finals make you nervous. Make no mistake ever. And particularly when you're look, Geelong don't, because they've been there and done that. Brisbane don't, been there, done that.
0: Hawthorn.
2: Even Collingwood to a degree. Yeah. Fremantle going in there, there's just something that keeps biting at me to say, if it's not perfect, like even last night, you were saying about that goal for a start off. There was two or three of those. Now, if they pluck those goals, yeah. You don't know, because I guarantee that if that was against Geelong, Sydney, Brisbane or... Mm.

0: Hawthorn. Hawthorn, yeah. They take that opportunity.
1: Yeah, absolutely.
0: They're not going to fight it. And the other thing, what they do...
2: So you're not as red hot on them as everyone
0: else. Oh, look, I think they can win it.
1: Yeah.
0: But I'm thinking they can win it, yeah. Not they will win.
1: Agree, yeah.
0: And that's because they do allow sides to go at them early, and they've been able to overcome those sides in third and last quarters. Now, as you said, they'll be home. Mm. So a big crowd. Crowd will be behind. But some sides don't worry about crowds. There's a lot of good travelling sides that just go, good, the more they shout, the better we play, and you don't come home with it. Look, I can go back, I know it's a long time ago. We finished on top in 91, played Hawthorn, got beaten in their first final. Then it was just chase your tail for the rest of the final series. And for all intents and purposes, we were young and probably needed to have finals experience. But...
2: They can't answer the finals question until
1: we're there. Yeah,
0: until that's it. You can't go right. But they've done everything right to get to
1: correct.
0: Where they are.
1: Pole position, and no doubt about that. Yep. If you're looking at just maybe some vulnerabilities, and not just, I think across the whole year, mobile key forwards, I still think, Pierce, Ryan, Cox was out of the side last night. I mean, Oscar McDonald played the game of his life last night. I mean, he's going to be hard to put out of that side last night. But mobile key forwards with multiple options. So you think Hawthorn, think Brisbane with their options forward of the ball. That's still a little question mark. And the other thing, you mentioned their starts, and the other thing is their goal kicking. They've got to be careful that doesn't become
0: that doesn't become
1: self fulfilling and a bit of a problem. If you're trying to pick them apart at the moment, maybe some vulnerabilities there. But
2: to Glenn and Rod in just a moment. AFL Saturday on ABC Sport 1300 558 222. The talkback number. The story that's dominated the football world over the last 24 hours really stems from comments that Craig Kelly made here on ABC Sport to Ben Cameron back on Thursday night as part of the pregame, and in particular when he was talking about Zach Butters. For those of you that have missed it, here's what Craig Kelly had to say back on Thursday night here on the ABC.
3: Look, we'd be negligent not to be Justin Lepich and his team. With support from both the board and ourselves, talking to anyone, and Zach's definitely one of those players. He's a great, great player, a great person, and he's coming back to Victoria, and we'd like him to consider our club.
1: We just went on for a sentence too long.
2: He's coming back to Victoria and would like him to consider our club. So Kane Corn slashed all over this, of course, as strong an opinionist as there is in the game. Tweeted, rival CEO announcing another club's player is leaving before the player, before the club, and before the trade's even done. Astounding. Now, Craig Kelly did his best to try and clarify those comments. He reportedly rang the Port Adelaide Football Club yesterday and their footy boss, Ben Rutten, saying that he'd misspoken. That he meant to say that if he was heading to Victoria, then the Pies would be in for him. Interestingly, Craig Kelly was also asked by Ben Cameron about his pitch to a player that wants to come to his football club. What would you tell them, essentially, if you wanted to come and play for Collingwood?
3: The reason why you'd come to Collingwood is that, firstly, you've got to want to play in front of a big crowd. You want to enjoy the way the club presents itself and is consistently at the pointy end of the competition and has for hundreds of years. We're not going backwards and we want to stay in that position. So you come here because you're playing at the G and we're playing in finals, and we look after and we care for family and we care for our fans and we care for making sure that you have a long-term... We've got the best past players program in the competition. So if you want to make sure that you've got security long-term and you've got jobs and opportunities, that's what we'll give you.
2: The comments didn't pass Josh Carr.
0: Oh, did he? Did not miss him, did he?
2: Who had his pre-game press conference yesterday, and this is what Josh had to say in response to Craig Kelly's comments.
4: I spoke when obviously the Bevo comments happened, and I don't know, I just feel like the arrogance of certain football clubs, like in Collingwood in particular, like he's a leader of their football club. If that's the way that they want to lead, as I've said, it's not us, it's not who we are as a football club, it's not the way we carry ourselves. No, we're a football club that respects everyone in the competition and don't put ourselves above anyone. And I feel like that's not the same at every football club.
2: Does he have anything to apologise for, Craig Kelly?
1: The devil's in the detail with these things. The first part of his answer to the question we've heard across lots of clubs. It'd be ridiculous for us not to throw our hat in the ring for a player of that quality.
0: Yep, tick.
1: Full stop, end it there. I think the point when he comes out and says he's leaving, that's the one where, and rightfully, and I thought, Josh Carr was good then as well, and he said similar things when Luke Beveridge made comments about Zach Butters. So when a

0: a player that's so beloved, and you know, to a club like that, you know, any commentary around it is going to stir up some emotion, and they're very, very much entitled. He's a Port Adelaide player at the moment, and until he says otherwise, he is, yeah. And remains it. So,
1: but did he not just sort of play devil's advocate? Did he not just say the quiet part out loud? Like everybody yeah. feels like he's coming back to Victoria. Craig Kelly said it, and essentially Josh is mad at Craig Kelly for saying that. If that's their understanding, and we know that you know Zach's management's talking to other clubs about coming back to Victoria. Shouldn't he be mad at Zach and the management for not coming to Port Adelaide and saying, "Hey, we're out, by the way, guys."
0: I think it's been a mature discussion the whole time, and I don't. We think he is.
1: Yeah.
0: We think he is. Ned said he is. So there's a difference. There's a big difference. And Zach has genuinely, I think, and I believe him. Mm. He hasn't made his mind up yet, totally, fully.
1: So he's saying he misspoke. He meant to say if. Do you buy that, or do you think he said what he knew?
2: No, he knew what he was saying. It's hardly a sin.
1: I'm more with you.
2: I just don't think. I think it doesn't need to be going any further than what it did. You know, just drop it. Get on with it.
0: But you're okay with Josh Carr's response?
2: I like both responses.
0: Yeah, it's fine.
2: Go for it.
0: This is again the issue that we're not really mature enough as an industry to deal with this at the core of it. That's it, isn't it? Especially when it's a play with that.
1: So we all live in this pretend world that it's Zach's still deciding and everything else or whatever it turns out to be. So Josh comes out and understandably whacks other clubs talking about his player and everything else. Where you think, well, it's. Clearly, there's some kind of a conversation going on there, and you put your finger in the wind. It feels like he's coming back to Victoria, as has been reported the whole way throughout the season. Which is the next step as to I don't think anyone really knows where he's going.
0: I don't think he does either yet.
2: Oh, I reckon he does, but I think that full credit to him and his management, they've just kept it totally. They want to run the year out playing. Look, I read somewhere where he said, "I hope to be back to continue to play for Port for the rest of this year." Mm. That's a big plus for Port. Him, he seems to be a bloke that just got, and he doesn't want to. He doesn't want free agency to enter into it. He wants to be able to go and see that if he does go, that Port get a player or positions or whatever it is. I respect what he does, and I think it's gone over the top. Mm. Kelly said something which is it's an arrogant thing to say. But they're an arrogant football club that can probably say those things.
0: Well, I think that's been a perception. I don't think they are, actually. I think that comment, that little slip of the tongue, that's what I'm going to call it, was a bit out of step. And maybe I'm being a bit of a homer. I've got my old scarf on here. But I don't think that's the case. I think that's been the case over recent years. So, and slip of the tongue.
1: We're all
0: in a hurry. We all want to know. The industry wants to know. With a lot of things, it's been with a lot of these things. So, I believe him. The odds are that he's going to move because he hasn't re-signed. That's what the past tells us. I don't think he's absolutely decided where.
1: Yeah.
0: So we'll see.
1: So Richmond, obviously, they've got all the assets. They're a young group, but that they've got plenty of high picks. Collingwood don't have the same draft capital, but obviously there's plenty of appeal to go and play for a big club in front of big crowds. The Western Bulldogs is the team that he grew up supporting. It feels like all the reporting is the Dogs are at the front of the queue or the favourite, but you speak to people at the Dogs, they're not confident at all that this is over the line. And then Mitch Cleary reported during the week that he hasn't yet met with Geelong, but the plan is that his management will speak to them at some particular stage. So
2: well, that's a very late one, that one.
1: Yeah, they're seemingly the four clubs, but who's to say if it's this quiet? Who's to say it's just those four? Maybe it's a fifth club that bobs up yet. 1-300-558-222 is the talkback number. This is AFL Saturday on ABC Sport. Glenn from Hobart's the first of our callers. 1-300-558-222. Hello, Glenn.
3: G'day, guys. Thanks for taking the call. I've got a sort of a bit of a radical concept to throw at you. It's a little bit of a 1-2-3-step process, though. I'm hearing on the news this week, with the island situation, that Hawkeye is being used over there to give better adjudication on goalposts and such decisions, and that the AFL, I believe, is looking at similar technology for a lot of the decisions that are going on in our game. I would like to get your thoughts on this situation. You'll see a defender mark on the goal line or get a free kick on the goal line, and the umpire will set a player to go back to the nine. We don't have a nine marked on the ground. I think we need

0: get that nine marked, just for clarification there. And this is where the kicker is. The situation with Harry Mackay a month or two ago with the shot on goal at the end of the game and milking the clock and then not taking a shot on goal. How do you feel about that shot must enter the 9 metre zone that's around the goals to be a play on situation? If it does not enter that nine, it is a reversal free kick to the what was the defending team back at the point where the goal attempt was allegedly made.
1: All right. We'll just pause you there, Glenn. There's a bit baked into that. Do you understand that last one with the nine being marked?
2: I do. Yeah, I understand what he's saying. We're trying to mitigate against people milking the clock. I know you're strong on this. You know, man up and they won't be able to do it. But what he's saying is that if they actually don't have a legitimate shot, the ball comes back to and is reversed where the man on the mark is. Right. Interesting.
3: It's far easier if it's outside 50. So we have so many rules that are all in favour of forwards.
1: Yeah.
3: So inside the front 50.
1: But you know what's going to happen here? If they introduce a rule, it will all say, leave the game.
3: No, but there's no rule in this. There's no rule change in this.
1: Yep.
3: Around the ground, play gets around about 5 seconds.
1: Yep.
3: If outside 50, it's 5 seconds. Yep. If it's inside 50, let the darlings have their 30 seconds.
1: Yep. At the moment, it's at the discretion of the umpire. Which
3: take it away. There's the 50-metre line.
1: But we've had really one episode all year.
3: I know, yeah. I know.
1: Like, is it...
3: We had one episode, but we've seen a few of it.
1: Yeah.
3: Well, what's not taken into consideration? A bad kick.
1: Yeah.
3: What if it comes... You're going to do a big tour, but it comes offside. So what do you do? Then penalise away for a bad kick. No. Yeah. We've got that many rules. Let's not have more rules.
1: You don't want him to take the 30 seconds. Don't let him mark the ball. I'm more in that category for whatever it's worth. But 1-300-558-222, the talkback number, AFL Saturday on ABC Sport. Trevor from South Australia, the next of our callers. Hello, Trevor.
4: Afternoon, guys. Yeah, look, just about the Zach Butters thing. I think, like, a few weeks ago, the Adelaide crowd probably deservedly got reprimanded for being needed to grow up. I think the AFL media needs to grow up a bit. Like, the NRL, they sign contracts and play another year for the club they're still at. Like, I don't know, if you guys didn't talk about speculation with contracts of players, I'm not sure what you'd have left to talk about. It'd be really good just to hear more about a game and an analysis of games and things.
2: That's what we talk about here on the ABC. I think...
1: Was that not what I was campaigning for? I was saying, look, essentially, just let's come out and make the decision. We'll all move on. I mean, there's 3 games left in the year. He might not play another one anyway.
2: My point is, I'm not saying that I'm not completely liking my situation to Zach's, but we'd been there for the same amount of time. It is a gut-wrenching decision that he's made. I genuinely believe him that I think we'd think that he's leaning come home. I genuinely believe him when he says, I'm gonna wait till the end of the season, take a deep breath, and then pick.
1: So if the Port Adelaide Football Club played closer to Bacchus Marsh or whatever, he'd probably stay.
2: Yep.
1: Yep.
2: I reckon.
1: Yeah.
2: And he plays that way. I think he... I mean, he...
3: What if they're in the finals, Paulie?
2: This year?
3: No, if they look like being in finals, say this year and years... Yep. So if we see...
2: I think his view is, I am all in on today. And then tomorrow, and then game on Saturday.
3: So do
2: and
3: I.
2: Then I'm on to the next thing. I think that's how he operates, and that's how a lot of players operate. And it's a massive decision.
1: There's been a lot made of the Ken Hinckley relationship, and obviously now Ken's gone and Josh has come in. Ken's obviously coaching another team, but it's a year down the track. He joked about maybe he could withhold your decision.
2: We'll sign a 1 year contract.
1: Sign a 1 year deal, and who knows? He could walk straight to Tasmania with those draft concessions that are obviously in place. Rod, here's the next of our callers. Hello, Rod.
5: G'day, Corp.
1: What have you got for us, Rod?
5: Just to bring up in relation to the B-grade rookie potential of having Aboriginal players or players with Aboriginal ancestry playing on a list as an extra player.
2: Yeah.
5: I think it would be a great thing to have that in place to get more First Nations players back into the game. I think there's some great things with Aussie Rules, with the Doug Nichols rounds and Dream Time as well. And I think it would be a great thing for some First

0: nation's kids to be able to aspire to.
1: Yeah, no, I think we was it last week or the week before we had when the story about it came out. I totally agree. I think the next generation academies that were set up about 10 years ago were certainly done so to address that and include. I think there's been maybe a bit more of a skew from those around other, you know, non-Australian background participants. But I think the last piece of that puzzle, if the rates of Indigenous players on lists is declining, the last piece of that puzzle is to have that as an option for clubs.
2: COVID was a huge speed hump for everyone. You know, economies right around the world, you know, submarine during that particular pandemic and everything else. We know that's what's been baked into it. And so that First Nations participation has had the same kind of thing. It was surging as high as it ever had been pre-COVID, post-COVID, you know, multiple other areas. And the AFL, as we know, you know, it's this huge sort of washing machine of an economy where, you know, all the money comes in, all the money goes out, but essentially you're constantly trying to address needs. I always think of it like the game of Time Zone where you've got to hit the crocodiles that come out, the game of whack-a-mole. It sort of feels a little bit like that you're addressing one issue at any one time, and then this issue over here needs a bit more attention, and so essentially, participation rates have dropped significantly. So at least in the short term, I think it's a good idea. Open up one additional list spot. Get a few more, you know, guys that might have been on the bubble, perhaps, if you're thinking, oh, do we take this guy, do we take that guy? Now, essentially, you don't have a decision to make. You can take the First Nations footballer in the short term. And who's to say in 10 years' time, we might not need that position anymore, and you can do away with it once some of those numbers get back to where they were pre-COVID. Appreciate your call, Rod. 1-300-558-222, the talkback number. Barry from also in South Australia, the next of our callers. Hello, Barry.
3: Yeah, hi, guys. How you going?
2: We're well, thanks.
3: Listen, I just wanted to bring up the Ty Gallup incident against Mitch Georgiades last week. I was just wondering, I'd like to ask Mick, what would your reaction be as a coach if one of your players did something like that?
4: Well, he got his just desserts. I would be very critical of the player, and I would let him know I'd be highly critical of those actions.
1: Yeah.
4: It's just, there's no need. It doesn't make you a big man. It's not tough. It's player. And what I've noticed over the last 15, 20 years, maybe 30 years, there is a far greater appreciation of players playing in different clubs that have got a higher regard for one another. And I think it's healthy, and those sort of things we don't need.
1: Just out of character, wasn't it? Real brain. I think it's just a classic one, Mick, as a coach, and I saw you do it a lot. Challenge the behaviour. Absolutely let the player know how disappointed with the action.
4: Yep.
1: Know that it's not you, and you've got 3 weeks, as it is now, to go away and
4: think about
1: train
4: it.
1: Hard and think about it and you know, be pretty confident that it won't happen again. It was just a strange one, wasn't it? From a player who's had a good year, but
2: year.
1: As they approach, you know, he played in the Premiership last year, didn't he? I think he might have missed the year before, but as an opportunity to be part of a deep finals run, you can't be doing things like that on the eve of the final.
4: No, you can't. Especially with what they've got underneath them.
1: Coming back, yep.
4: Especially with, they've now changed their forward line structure again, so...
2: Did it last year as a forwards, come back this year, reinvented himself as a defender.
4: That's right.
1: It's been a great story, but
2: Unfortunately, he's going to miss a chunk of... I thought he handled it really well at the tribunal too. He basically threw himself on the altar and said, hey... This was the scenario from my perspective. He said, look, I've had a broken thumb. He grabbed my thumb when I went to get up. I shoved him in the back. By the way, that doesn't excuse my action. You know, my action was over the top. Shouldn't have done it. So, and then he basically...
4: go forward.
2: Yep. Yeah. And then we move on.
1: Were you comfortable with three?
2: I would have been comfortable with two. But,
1: yeah, me too. Not for the action behind the play. That gets the loading. But I would have been okay with two.
4: It's a bit of a reaction by the AFL, isn't there?
2: Yeah. Once I heard him speak and the way he explained it all, and you thought, this guy understands he's
1: doing
2: the wrong
1: thing.
2: Yeah,
1: that's right. Yeah. And outcome does come into it.
2: Yeah.
1: You know, I think if he gets concussed, then there's a general acceptance that your actions...
4: Is it? But are they giving him the extra because Georgiades is coming back from being concussed? See, he wouldn't be even thinking that at the time. I wouldn't have thought.
1: Agree. I just don't think they like the non-footy act. Behind the play, you're at the mercy.
4: And that sort of stuff too.
2: Barry, appreciate your call. 1-300-558-222. This is AFL Saturday on ABC Sport. Corbin Middlemass, the coaching icon Mick Malthouse, and the Premiership Pie Luke Ball. Tyson Stengel and Bobby Hill, these two stories have run concurrently. And interestingly, they both found their conclusion yesterday with the Magpies and the Cats parting ways with the player. Of course, both

0: Premiership players in Hills Coast and Ormsmith medalists reaching settlements with their clubs. Now, the way this has been reported, which wasn't the way the whole way along, that the financial settlement hasn't been disclosed by the two clubs or the parties, but the reporting around it suggests that the money is going to be off the books of both the Pies and the Cats going forward. So essentially, they're going to reach some kind of a settlement this year, but as of next year, just because they've got years owing doesn't mean the money is going to be paid out, which I understand is a particular hot-button issue for people. Both the clubs have essentially said, priority with the player, hope they do well, all the rest of it. But Bobby's essentially going to be a delisted free agent, so he will be able to walk and play for any other team if he can sort his life out and wants to come back and play AFL footy.
1: You wouldn't be holding your breath there, would you?
0: But really? The understanding is that they're not on the hook for the money, basically.
1: Nor they should be. There's got to be some sort of clause if someone gets injury, an injury that costs you a couple of years, and it might be a concussion, it might be something that you all put your head over the football. And but in these instances, these are young blokes who have thumbed their nose at their football clubs, and they have not joined in at any stage that I can see. The one's overweight, the other one just didn't turn up, and when he did, he was half-hearted. The club's got to have some recourse to say, "No, Barley, we've given you everything we possibly can. Time's up. Bad luck. There it is. Finished. You've got a year's worth of pay for nothing anyway." Yeah. Yep. And I think it's. I hope the clubs are not paying 1 cent beyond this year.
2: Either
1: club. And I think both clubs should be commended for how they've been able to hold their tongue, knowing full well that these players are probably never going to come back.
2: I agree.
1: I'll go back even 12 months ago or 24 months ago and say the same at the Dogland with Hugo Hagen. I mean, he thumbed his nose at the football club, didn't show up, and yet they kept on paying him. There's got to be some recourse by the player to go, this is what I've done, but I'll keep putting my hand out to get money. No, it's got to stop. Well done by both clubs.
2: NRL by two really strong. It's just sad, though, isn't it?
0: It's really sad. Incredibly sad.
2: Let's just acknowledge that. Well,
1: you're bringing it on yourself, Bob. There's no one else at fault.
2: I'm not debating that, but both things can be true. It's still sad from a footy lover point of view.
1: No, you're right.
2: I don't get to watch them anymore, and both of them, seemingly, we're coming to their prime, or certainly Hill in particular, only mid-20s, so you just hope, who knows, that there'll be some sort of redemption. But
0: I was going to say, Stengel's already had a redemptive arc in his career. Let's hope there's another one yet. And same with Bobby Hill, for a guy that was an enormous medalist. From that point on, we haven't seen the
1: best. I'll tell you what, I'd be very surprised if clubs go anywhere near him.
0: The Cats won again back on Thursday night. This is incredible. So Dangerfield misses, and De Koning, who was ill the week before, never came back in, which was surprising. But outside
1: of second Sydney.
0: Yeah. So there's no Jeremy Cameron and there's no Max Holmes. You could say they're their two best players if they're two of the top three, two of the top four, whatever it turns out to be. And yet they've been able to win multiple games now without those guys there. They kicked 9 of the first 10 goals. Collingwood responded with the next 5, drew within 16 points. But when the game was there to be decided in the last quarter, the Cats kicked 5-3 to finish over the top. Nick Dacos had an interesting night. So he ended up with 35 disposals. He had 9 clearances. He had the tag from O'Shane Mullen the whole way through. And I was interested when the votes came through in the ABC Footballer of the Year, which our own Adam Ramanaskis had the responsibility for putting them out. And this is the way that Rama went back on Thursday night. So one vote, Tom Stewart. 2 votes, Collingwood. Dan McStay. 3 votes, Geelong, Ollie Dempsey. So he couldn't find a single vote out of the 3 that he had for Nick Dacos. Should Nick have been in the votes on Thursday night?
2: It was pretty. There were no standouts. I think they're okay. Those votes are okay. Nick's a victim of really, really high standards. I thought he was pretty well. He was, and it's so, and I'm not saying it's not groundbreaking. So emblematic of Collingwood's fortunes. He was reasonably well held. Most of his possessions were in
1: under pressure,
2: or in not very dangerous spots. Back of centre in the first half, and lo and behold, Geelong are completely in control and all over the Pies, and then. The champion that he is, he finds a way to get going in the second half and in a lot of ways leads the comeback. And I thought he was probably the best player on the ground in the second half. McStay got on the end of a few, didn't he? And 5 goals in a losing team against Geelong is a terrific effort. But I'm okay with that. I think you'll get a vote. We'll see. The coach's vote's going to be fascinating. And then the umpire's votes are going to be even more fascinating, aren't they? I think, that's all that aside, it was a great contest. I thought... Mullen did his job in the first half, and then Nick, the champion that he is, I thought got going.
1: They dropped the tag, though.
2: Well, I'm not sure they dropped it. I think they became more of a or as much of a team sort of responsibility in the second half. But I think part of that was because Nick
0: Two-thirds
2: worked his way through it. Yeah,
1: that's right. Absolutely. That's right.
0: Two-thirds of his possessions were in the back half on the ground, Nick Daicos, the other night. And I think early in the game, 100, like the first quarter, 100% of it.
2: But that's where the ball was.
1: Well, I was going to say, you only get the ball where the ball's going to be. Yeah. So it's the old Jack Dye thing.
0: Worth pointing out, Brett Delidio would have had him in there. So he challenged Rammer. Rammer was not deterred at all. He was very comfortable with his vote. So we'll see how that lands.
1: But again, numbers don't necessarily mean votes. It's what you turn those numbers into.
2: He had six or seven, goal involvements, Nick. So that's clearances good. As well. So he got going and won that battle in the second
1: half.
2: He's
1: the best player in the comp.
2: By a long way.
1: And he's probably wearing the Brownlow. If they stopped at 2 weeks ago, I said round 17. If they stopped at round 17, he's probably got enough votes to win the Brownlow. So I'll be interested to see what that comes out like. Because, this will be the first year I reckon we're going to be able to see for a while, maybe Ruckman, and you've talked off air before, Ruckman, about how good some of them have been, whether they poll well. I'm talking about Jackson, Gorn, who's just a prolific vote getter. You said Grundy. There's others that will probably pinch.
2: Darcy Cameron, he's had a really good month, hasn't he?
1: Absolutely. And now the umpires are allowed, and they know they're allowed to look at votes. The only thing I'd throw in there is, are they aware also that someone can do a good tagging job on someone, bring them back down and actually help win the game by only having 10 to 15 possessions?
0: Yeah.
1: They're the ones that I query the umpires probably don't look at.
0: I think the only question left in the Brownlow is whether Nick breaks the record. 45's the current record.
2: Great.
0: I think it's just about whether he goes
2: over. More than previous years, he's had less help than previous years. Jordan Ngoi, he's had a pretty good year, but really,
1: Halfback Blank said he's had a...
2: Who's that?
1: He's had
2: a, Josh? Oh, not as good as previous
1: years. No, but every so often he has a really a big game where he has a heap of football.
2: Yeah. He's already broken the coaches' votes award with four games to go.
0: Yeah.
2: So that sort of highlights just the, but it also highlights the unfortunate for Collingwood supporters, the dependence on him. Night, Perryman goes down. It's just a critical mass, isn't it? And the tail gets exposed, and they've got a bit of a fight scrap to hang on now. They go to West Coast next week. Who are looking for scalps.
1: They'll win that.
2: And then they go Hawthorn, Brisbane.
1: Yeah, so, those two will be the test without key players. Like they've lost. We all forget, again, you say about Geelong who they've lost. But take Darcy Moore. I know Darcy Moore hasn't been a great player in the last couple of years, but he's still a very serviceable player.
2: Yeah, Moore,
1: that exposes Frampton. Then you lose Howe. Now, he's going to lose it probably for 2 or 3 weeks. Maynard's out.
2: Huge out.
1: You've got...
2: Perryman's been good.
1: Perryman's another one. So... you look at who they've lost, and they've still been highly competitive.
0: Yeah.
1: The thing is, going to a final series, they're likely now to be, say, 7th, 8th, 9th or 10th, and playing for their life in that 1 week that we've at the end of the season.
2: Geelong have got a nice 3 weeks now. Yeah. They can get, they can get rolling a bit.
1: How do they end up with tell me how they end up with a draw like that.
0: So it is an interesting thing because Chris Scott's mentioned this the whole way through the year, that he feels like they've played a lot of the really good teams twice already. And so they haven't played Essendon or Richmond once, and they get them in the last 2 weeks.
1: That's why a draw is just nonsense. It's bloody nonsense.
0: Yeah.
1: See, if we forget about trying to fill the stands, that'll look after itself. Why can't we go the full toad odds of every side playing each other the once?
0: Yep.
1: And then that last six is being the same.
0: So we have to trade off that the Thursday and Friday night games.
1: I understand.
0: We have to trade off that those games aren't going to be blockbusters every week.
2: You've held firm on the Cats, haven't you? Sometimes I've got to remind myself that they played the grand final last year.
1: They were very good.
2: Yeah, they were. They had a bad day. And they were,
1: last quarter or third quarter?
2: Yeah, they were right in it.
1: They were right in it. In fact, they were right in front.
0: I think they're the third best team in it.
2: Yeah, you've been strong.
0: I got probably Brisbane won just because I feel like I'm so wedded to Brisbane.
1: Yeah.
0: Fremantle, narrowly behind them, Geelong.
1: I wouldn't understand.
2: I've had Hawthorn above them, but I think I've got to keep reminding myself.
1: No, I reckon the Hawks
2: played in the grand final last year. The Cameron piece is the one. Cameron and Holmes, I just think they're two of their best four players.
1: Cameron's been off the boil all year.
2: Yeah.
1: Neil's
2: resurgence has offset that a bit, hasn't it?
1: Yeah, but he has some big quarters and he goes...
2: Also, who's going to kick the goals in a big game, Mick, in a grand final?
1: That's where I'm coming from. Yeah. I wouldn't underestimate Hawthorn with a full book of players winning against any of those sides except Fremantle at home. They'll beat Sydney in Sydney, but I'm not sure about that. But Geelong and

0: Hawthorn, we know how they go at each other. That'll be. I would love to see a game like that. That would be an absolute cracker. 9-10. How good would that be?
1: And this is where it gets us back to what you were talking about with Fremantle earlier. That the problem that Fremantle have is not just this huge burden that they're carrying, having never won a premiership, and what that would mean for the club, you know, first time in 30 years. Every other team that's a contender win finals for fun. But they've been regulars in September for such a long period of time. Geelong, Hawthorn, Brisbane, even Sydney.
0: And Collingwood.
2: And they will all benefit from just sitting back. You know, and the focus being on this team that's going to win 20 games and finish on top by 3 games. So they will benefit from that.
1: Just while I'm sitting here making sort of sports guy predictions on the radio that if they never come true, I'll never be held accountable to them. Whoever Collingwood play week one of the wild card, I'm picking them. So I feel like the other teams around their station, Western Bulldogs, St Kilda, Melbourne, Adelaide, whoever they get in that week one of the wild card, I'll take the Pies over them.
0: Okay? No, I'll take Melbourne over the Pies, their injury list.
1: Yep.
0: And I'm not sure that that's going to improve by...
1: Still 3 weeks away. Maynard, touch and go.
0: Yeah, well, you know, that's right, touch and go. And how now with a double break? That's the break.
1: Yeah.
0: No, I reckon Melbourne with a full side could probably beat the Pies. That's the only danger of that forward that you said.
1: Mm. 1-300-558-222 is the talkback number if you want to join in the conversation. 1-300-558-222. Isaac Quaynor, he joined us post-game the other night, and one of the big talking points was clearly the way the game started. So it looked a little different. Teams usually run out 11 minutes and 14 minutes before the start of play, through the banner to the old theme song and everything else. They decided to mix it up. Pyrotechnics, blackout at the MCG, came out to modern songs, basically, not theme songs. And we were told they were going to run out straight into positions. They came out 3 minutes before the bounce. They still did a little bit of high-speed running before they walked into positions. We asked Isaac Quaynor about it on ABC Sport post-game. This is what he had to say.
3: I actually thought it was elite. I ran out and, like, it was all, you know, dark and the lights were going. And I was like, it reminded me of, I think they do it at Optus Stadium. Go like the blackout, and it's so cool. Yeah, I loved it. As a player, the warm up was fine. I felt like we warmed up great. Obviously, didn't start the game great, but I don't think that has anything to do with it.
1: So he was a fan of it. And were you, Bally? What did you make of the start the other night?
2: Going to show my grey hairs if you hear me.
1: Oh,
2: my only point is that usually athletes, and I think it's changed a fair bit. And I'll preface it by saying that the monitor, I was a creature of habit. Yeah, so I wanted things the same. You know, if I knew we're running out this, I'm going to do this, and I'm going to do this, and then we're away. So,
0: sports.
2: Well, why are we comparing?
0: No. Well, I don't say why we compare. No. We compare ourselves to.
2: I'm saying if you're
0: saying that you're into the American football, basketball,
2: love watching,
0: and I like the soccer and rugby.
2: I'm not going to prepare for a game of Aussie rules footy and the physical requirements of that.
0: Yeah.
2: Like they do to play rugby. Is it different? If the reason was because we went to the Origin game and that was cool.
1: That was apparently the
2: reason. It's a completely different game.
1: I think it was the British and Irish Lions game, but yeah. Same.
2: Again, completely different game. So I'm not saying, and you open yourself up to criticism that, guys, you started like absolute crap.
0: I watched Geelong go out there. They almost started on the punt road and had a run before.
2: They did their normal. Didn't they do their more normal
1: No, they
2: thing?
1: Came out at the same time.
2: Oh, okay. Well, there you go.
1: But Tom Stewart didn't even know where punt road was.
2: Yeah, that was fun.
0: That's right.
2: Well, let's see if they do it again next week.
0: Oh, it must be a great thrill to be a person
2: that
0: flips the coin from downstairs. That'd be a great thrill, wouldn't it? How many people are watching? Oh, Channel 7's cameraman and the two captains.
2: Well, if it never happens again, whoever tossed the coin lays claim to a little piece of history there, doesn't he?
1: You can understand where Twitter was on this, that everybody hated it. So at the ground, I thought, it's not so bad. The pyrotechnics going off, something a little bit different, if nothing else. As soon as I logged on Twitter, everybody hated it. I saw a tweet saying straight to the AFL X files that
0: people hate change.
1: Yep, they weren't that big on it.
2: No, I'm open to change. I can't wait for the wild card weekend. I'm just saying, as a player, when you're going out to perform,
0: honestly,
2: creatures of habit, more often than not.
1: Yeah, I think you guys are more on the same page on this one.
2: We are.
1: You guys are actually united.
2: We've both got grey hair. We are.
1: Diane from Bendigo is the next of our callers, 1-300-558-222. Hello, Diane.
4: G'day. I just want to say I'm in agreement with Mick. How come Geelong always seem to get a really great run home leading up to the finals?
0: Well, it happens quite frequently.
2: They tend to, don't they? The last couple of games are at home. Now,
1: 6-0 last year into finals.
2: The only thing you would argue is a couple of soft kills at home.
0: Well, that's
2: the best preparation
0: But that's besides the point. How do they end up?

0: the draw like that? I think people would ask that question.
1: But I think they would argue, and Chris Scott sort of pointed it out multiple times during the year, when they're sitting in the mid-table treadmill and everyone's going, what's wrong with Geelong? He's saying, guys, we've had like the hardest draw out of anyone in the competition.
0: Yeah.
1: You still got to play every team once. But as a coach, you wouldn't want the soft kills right before September, would you? Wouldn't you rather play those teams at the start?
0: No, but I'll get back to it again. We've got to get the first 18 games or 17 games, over and done with. So everyone plays each other once in that period.
1: Then we can
0: categorically say the sides from last year will be playing, the top sides will be playing each other. And doesn't it make it better at the end of the season to see those sides play each other?
1: Which we just need to be prepared that then we're going to get a bit of Richmond and North Melbourne and these teams on a Friday night and a Thursday night, and we can't all then complain.
0: Well, we just had a whinge about Fremantle and Western Bulldogs. So you're going to get just as many ugly games from top sides occasionally.
1: Yep.
0: And I've always been of the opinion that you've got to share those with other clubs, so that the lesser clubs, so they have a chance to perform on those days. And you never know what sort of games you're going to get.
1: Given there's only 7 days in the week and we play football on four of them, and you're only allowed to have 2 5-day breaks in the CBA, it means the fixture is incredibly tough. And the main 2 free-to-air slots are Thursday night, Friday night. So if they draw the fixture up from scratch, right, and it's zero, the number one priority as they put it together at the moment are the Thursday and Friday night games.
0: Is Thursday working, Corby?
2: TV-wise, it is definitely. Yeah. But what was the crowd the other night?
0: 50.
2: Geelong, Collingwood. Yeah.
1: Not as high as you'd think.
2: No, well, so that's the point. If it's crowd, Friday night gets
1: 60 flat.
2: Yeah, okay. Oh, Friday night gets 15,000 more.
0: Mm.
2: But the eyeballs watching on Thursday night,
0: I don't know, that's been
2: a resounding success.
0: Yeah.
1: Just on the Tigers, so they play West Coast tomorrow, and it's a fascinating game at the MCG. Mm. So Jack Riewoldt put it on the Tigers a fortnight ago, basically saying, hey, there's this game off in the distance in 2 weeks. They beat the Eagles earlier in the year in Perth.
2: Yeah.
0: Won't beat them this time.
1: Time that they start winning some games, Richmond, given, yes, they've had injuries, but they've been a little stinky in recent times. Adam Uze was asked a question about, how much do you really want to win, given the fact they're last on the table? And as much as we pretend it doesn't happen, there's some draft incentive obviously attached to that. This is what Adam Uze had to say.
3: We don't listen to that noise. That's just noise. In the end, it'd be pretty interesting if you went up to Toby Nankervis and said we didn't want to win this weekend. Like, you'd punch him straight in the face, and it'd be sort of warranted. So we're driving high standards. We want to finish the season off the right way. Our Tiger Army deserve it.
1: How much do they want to win?
2: I think they have both. But I think the same can be said. Andy Minnie's got to start getting some W's as well. So I think, and there's enough evidence. I mean, even if you want to look at this draft in particular, I don't think it's a standout. So, the Harley Reid won a couple of years ago where the Kangas won that last game, beat the Gold Coast. And I don't think there's enough evidence to show. I mean, we're all talking about Murphy Reid at pick 17, aren't we? So there's enough evidence to show that pick 1 versus pick 2 or 3, there's no real, these clubs haven't got that strategy right either. So go out and win. Win games you need to
0: win. I think everyone wants to win. There's no question. But if they don't win, it's not going to bother them. They won't beat West Coast. I think West Coast are a 3 or 4 goals better side than at the moment. Because half the Richmond side sitting in the grandstand.
1: The other interesting element of this is obviously they could have had Andrew McQualter. He was their caretaker. They didn't pick him. They went with Uze. Those guys came down to the last two. McQualter obviously gets the job at West Coast, and in most people's estimation, the Eagles are ahead of Richmond in their development. The other interesting thing is at a certain point, the same way with Brad Scott, last year we all sat here and gave him a free pass because of the injuries. Mm. Halfway through the next year, he was out of a gig. So at a certain point, you become a prisoner of the numbers. Adam Uze's coached 66 games. No one's had fewer wins, only 10 wins. A guy named Gerald Brosnan, who coached University, who were impacted by the war, had 12 wins.
2: You coach against him? Sorry.
0: I played with him.
2: Sorry. You played with him.
1: Through his first 66 games,
2: sorry, mate.
1: Brosnan had only 12 wins. And the interesting point is actually when you fast forward. So this is after 66 games. After 100 games, the fewest number of wins is Bill Stephen with 25 wins, who coached Fitzroy. The interesting number about that, 25 after his first 100 compared to Uze, 10 after his first 66. What that actually tells you more than anything is they very rarely get to 100 games if you haven't got that many wins.
0: I'll tell you something else too. Neither of those clubs are alive.
1: There you go. It doesn't bode well.
0: So does that mean the Richmond route or the coaches out?
1: Frank from Torquay, 1300 558 222, the last of our callers. Hello, Frank.
4: Yeah, magnificent day down here in the surf. Anyway, just the free kick count for the Geelong-Collingwood game. I'd like to hear your thoughts on that.

0: Oh, don't get us started. Hang on, we've only got a couple of minutes. Don't get us started up the back here. No, and we were discussing this off air too. So the memo went out, didn't it? No comment whatsoever. So it'll be interesting to see whether Chris's comments, that I thought were very reasonable.
1: Let's have a listen to him. This is Chris Scott.
2: I wouldn't focus too much on the 24 part. The 7 part's very strange. I've got a few games like that this year. And if it's kind of 7-12, it's like, okay, let's just put the whistle away night. But, I think there's a few things that I would describe as strange at the moment. But I think we've been here before, haven't we? It's not the forum to be discussing these things. But that's not to say that it shouldn't be discussed.
1: Stern warning, there will be penalties for public criticism of umpires, MRO and tribunal system.
0: That wasn't criticism, though. I think we've got to be sensible about this. You reckon that's criticism? Or there's some rules for some?
3: Of course it is. It's absolute criticism. It's just a roundabout way of doing it. Will the league do anything about it? Of course they won't, Bawley.
0: I thought there was some...
3: Bawley's. You know what it's like in the AFL house?
0: Well, I'll talk about the... I thought there were a couple of holding the balls that were too harsh, and they won't come out publicly, but I think Geelong would ask about those. Couple on Tom Atkins and Mullen that directly led to scores that tend to shine a light on it. You know, again, take the numbers out of it. So Conley would get a couple they probably shouldn't get. Geelong miss a couple. That's where the discrepancy comes.
1: The injury list is in the CBA and 17 clubs follow it, and Geelong basically have decided we don't believe in it. Chris Scott has voiced that publicly, and fair play to him because the AFL don't crack down on it. They don't want to intervene. They don't want to call Chris out publicly. So I would be stunned if anything happens here that the AFL essentially intervenes.
0: So just quickly, should he be asked the question? Your view on that is... You can ask any question you want.
1: I feel like as someone that views it completely from the outside, I think they're a little worried about questioning Chris about certain issues in the game.
0: No, I'm saying, should the journo be able to say, hey, Chris, what do you think about the umpiring? Or should they be playing ball? Ask whatever you want.
1: Yeah, he can answer it however he likes. Mick, I'll hear from you later today.
4: You will indeed.
0: Beautiful walk home, Mick.
4: Back for another one.
1: That's us done. You can catch up anytime through ABC AFL Daily.
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15: You take a seat because it don't get better than this.
1: Ross Lyon famously once said, the trend is your friend, and the trend doesn't bode well for St Kilda here against the Sydney Swans Saturday afternoon at Docklands. The Swans, although they've struggled to beat the very best, they've taken care of the rest with a 13-1 winning record for teams outside the top five. St Kilda are one of those, while for the Saints, they're in 10th spot, and that is exactly who they've been in season 2026. They're 9-1 against teams below them, but against the 9 teams above them, they are 0-9. There's also another phrase that if nothing changes, nothing changes. And for St Kilda, is today going to be the day that something gives? There's no late change. The Saints up against the Swans. Saturday footy here at Docklands. Two teams currently inside the wildcard positions. If St Kilda want to stay there, they need to buck the trend this afternoon. Corbin Middlemass and Ben Cameron for the call. Hello, Ben.
16: Hello, Corbin. Great to be here. Always a treat to be along with Saturday afternoon crew. The last three meetings between these two sides, the last two won by the Sydney Swans, 2 points and 5 points. And then before that, St Kilda by 2 points. So hopefully we get a fourth close contest between these two teams.
1: The Premiership pie, Luke Ball, has stuck around on the back of AFL Saturday. Hello, Baller.
0: Very happy to stick around. Looking forward to this one. I reckon towards the end of last year, the Saturday afternoon team had to deal with some dead rubbers, some just okay, well, average games. But

0: from the Swans stars in Heaney and Warner that got them over the line. So fascinating individual battles across the board today. We just think that Jordan will go straight to Wanganeen Millera. So how does he handle that? We know he'll take him to the goal square at times. He'll take him behind the ball. He'll do his own thing. And then which of the Swans trump cards do the Saints narrow in on? Does Errol Goulden, big return to form last week? Or is it Heaney, fresh with that result 10 or so weeks or 8 or so weeks ago in mind? Is it Heaney that they go straight to? And then the ruck battle's the other one. I think Marshall back into the side after a false start last week. The two-prong attack against Brodie Grundy, who's been such a story this year for the Swans. So I'm looking forward to this one. I actually had a good look and was very tempted to pick the Saints because I feel like with those stats you mentioned, Corb, this is a scalp that they can take here at home.
1: The youngest Essendon Premiership player on planet Earth. He's Adam Ramanauskas. He's with us again on Saturday afternoon footy. Hello, Ram.
2: Well, good afternoon. And it's pretty simple for the Saints. They've got Sydney this week, Carlton next week. So they're in a absolute battle for that 10th spot, for that final wild card spot. So they win one of these two and it goes a long way because then they've got Richmond and Gold Coast in the last two. So an enormous 2 weeks coming up for the Saints. The Swans, on the other hand, I think we need to find out if they are genuine contenders. I think at times we've thought, yes, look, they look terrific. Then at other times we've been scratching our head with a few of their performances. So fascinated to see how they go today.
0: It's a good point. I was just going to say, they're only half. So if they lose today, we think that the Hawks will do the business down in Tassie against Kangaroos. So they lose today and they lose that home ground advantage.
1: Start of the Saturday slate. There's a big rep game to come later. We'll tell you more about that as we advance and Ray Chamberlain in just a moment. But for now, you're with Ben Cameron on ABC Sport.
3: Grundy out points to Koning, taps it down to Warner. Handball into the mark, picked off by Garcia. St Kilda with the football on the wing. Out towards Wanganeen Millera. Left foot kick up to half forward. Owens in a wrestle there with McCartan. Neither can mark. Owens follows up, gets it out to Hall. He'll chip it on goal, bouncing ball. Oh. Skids into the post. Just nicked the padding on the way through. Very nearly from Max Hall. St Kilda with the opening score of the game are behind. We've played 30 seconds. Saturday footy on ABC Sport.
1: Blakey brings it in. Goes long up to the middle of the ground. Off the hand of Warner. Slides through to Papley. Papley turns. Kicks inside 50. McDonald out downhill. Handball over the top. Joda goes to Charlie Curno. Pumps it up into the third deck. Oh. How about that? A goal from the kick out. And Sydney go end-to-end in the blink of an eye. One straight to one behind. We're 54 seconds into the game and both teams have scored. Saturday footy on ABC Sport. Ray Chamberlain is with us, our near 400 game umpire on the boundary. Hello, Razor.
4: G'day, guys. Wake up. Jeff is the call. St Kilda napping, obviously, in that first behind, not getting their gear organised and they get punished. 32,000, I reckon, here today. In the pre-game, Darcy Wilson. Keep an eye on him. A little bit of discussion with the trainers and physios. He's still out there, but one to keep an eye on. And I'm like the rest of you. I'm really looking forward to today. And a lot for the guys in green today. They want to be across their gear. There's a few matchups down here that'll take some managing.
0: Yeah, it looks like Box Shaw's the one who had the job last week as well. He's going to go to Heaney. Jordan on Wanganeen Miller as suspected. But I'm just looking over to see whether Ross has actually sat in his seat yet. He'd be asking the question, what happened then?
3: The Koning wins the tap back in the middle. Out the front goes Garcia. Handball lateral to Burns. He can look inside 50 for the Saints. Kicks towards Ryan. Fisted away by Edwards. Comes down for Marshall. Kick on the outside of the boot looking for the pocket. Sarong's there for Sydney. Rushes are behind. And the umpire says that's all clear. Umpires Jones, Stevic, Howard and Dore in charge of this fixture. Swans by 4 points. We'll play a couple of minutes.
0: I reckon Windhager's got the Goulden matchup as well. So here he is here. It's going to be a fast and furious start, this one.
1: Goulden marks the kick out, runs to left half back. Long kick down that City wing and a good mark to Koning. Able to get across and free kick. Okay, to Koning, slow to realise. Surely it's not 50, it is.
0: Oh, wow.
1: So to Koning didn't know. An umpire right there on the spot, one of the more experienced ones in the game, has penalised him for not returning the footy. And Braden Campbell's going to not only receive the free kick, but now march all the way down to left half forward.
0: He's almost in range here. I was watching him in the warm-up. He can absolutely cream one. Might just go to the top of the square.
1: Errol Goulden, his good mate, pointing to the sticks. And he loads up, kicks an absolute cannon right to the goal line. Silvani back to save it. Just got a fingertip on it. The Saturday slate, by the way, we've got an early start. So 1:05, we're already into it.
0: Double dipper.
1: Just

0: set up the day. Double dipper here at Docklands. So Saints up against the Swans, and then later tonight the Blues will host the Lions. Games running concurrently to those. So down at York Park in Launceston, Hawthorn hosting North, and then later tonight Port Adelaide up against the Giants. And in between the twilight slot, standalone footy, it's a rep game, Australia versus Ireland with the Sharon, not the hybrid rules. So the best of our women up against the best from Ireland in the AFLW rep game between Australia and Ireland coming up. You'll hear it all, of course, here on ABC Sport.
1: And Kilda chipping it around. Speaking of Ireland, Wilkie shorts it to O'Connell. The Irishman out of County Cork. Oh, that's a shocking kick. Slews off the side of the boot, tumbles out. I think Wilson got there to carry it out. So just avoids the lasso free kick and a boundary thrown on the wing. Sydney by 5 points, 4 minutes into the first.
2: Jack Silvani's got the Curto matchup of old teammates. Good mates, I think.
1: Umpire flings it in on the logo. The Koning and Grundy. Grundy brings it down, has to turn tackler onto Koning. Eventually going in, Roberts wins it for Sydney. Out to Grundy, back to Jordan. And Padlock getting a bit of his own footy. Kicks up to half forward. Dropping the mark, Curto allows him Wilkie. Back with it, the Saints. Boxall forwards a handball away towards, or shovels forward a handball to Burns, who keeps it moving forward out of play. Lasso free kick right in front of Ray Chamberlain.
3: Yeah, guys, well, the first boundary throw-in, I trained my eyes into Naz and James and Jordan, and that's a missed holding free kick right at the point where it matters most. Two arms wrapped around Naz. He hasn't got possession of the football. If they're fair dinkum and they've got their eyes open, manage that game and pay the warranted free.
4: So just on that, Ray, is the umpire closest watching the ruck contest, and then the next closest umpire is watching...
3: That's correct.
4: The contest?
3: So the person in front will be watching the rucks, and then the adjacent zone umpire will be finding the ones that matter most.
0: Yep. Bice to bring it back in front of the interchange gates. Kicks down to half forward for the Swans. McDonald the target, but spills to Wilkie of the Saints. Hand pass out to Hall. Collects it half back. Max Hall, one of Ben's favourites. Kicks down the wing. On the hop, reaches Owens. Owens hits it at speed. And now just decides to float a kick to centre half forward. And Blakey, an easy intercept. And Lizard plays on immediately. Gives it away to Rampy. Swans back the other way. Hand pass to Warner. Middle of Dockland Stadium. Handballed out to that city wing. Finds Sarong, the hero from last time they met. Kicks into the pocket. Logan McDonald, fair piece of it. Mark not paid. Umpire says ball up. Multiple touches in the marking contest.
2: No, good decision. Yep. Didn't really ever control it. Good contest, though. And that's going to be the order of the day for Logan McDonald, who's got Wilkie. Don't get outmarked. Half the contest.
1: Up it goes, bringing it down neatly. There is Grundy, but De Koning picks it up off the deck, dumps it on his left boot, tumbles it beyond offensive 50. Owens juggling it out of play, runs out of room. Throw in 60 around from the attacking goal for the Swans at the Coventry end. Cal Wilkie winning the toss, selecting appropriately to kick to the locket end of the ground, a man who played for both of these teams. Throw in half forward. Both rucks miss it. De Koning goes down, he'll get a free kick. So TDK, second game back from the rib and lung issues. Has it a right half back. Sydney leading by 5 points, 6.5 minutes into the first.
0: First goal came in the opening 50 seconds. Long kick down the wing. Still no clean possession. Trickles away to Garcia of the Saints. Handball forward to Hall. He's off and running. Takes a bounce. He's 60 metres out against the boundary line. Kicks into the pocket for Wilson. Juggled mark, dead pocket runner, right forward pocket for the Saints, kicking to that locket end.
4: It's a nice kick, going inside forward 50 there. Look, tough spot for Darcy Wilson. I think he might go the left foot banana here.
0: Some would say almost impossible from there.
4: Well, banana sort of helps.
0: Okay. Rama's moving away from his own theory in real time. So Wilson snaps with the left peg. He bends it near side or behind. So St Kilda 3 behind. Sydney a 1-1. We're 7 minutes in. It's a 4-point lead for the Swans. There's no late change. Sydney wearing their South Melbourne jumpers with the red shorts. And St Kilda, it's their home game. So they're in the red, white and black columns with the black shorts.
1: Bob Murphy, who played a lot of footy here as well, has co-signed that theory. Yeah. Short kick to the pocket. Edwards drives it up to the logo. No mark there. And O'Connell picks it up for the Saints. Gets a handball forward to Wood. Back to O'Connell. He'll kick infield. And Windhager can mark. Enter the centre square. City side of the ground. Windhager kicks forward of the logo. Back to Mason Wood.
4: Well, you think about it this year, Benny. I reckon we commentate a lot of games here at the Docklands.
0: Yep.
4: Maybe five we've seen this year. Kick a goal from there.

0: Wood runs around, drives it into that pocket again. Marshall comes in front of the pack and juggles the mark.
1: Oh, play on.
0: Big rope play on, says the umpire. I think he had all of it. And he's appealing.
2: He's paid that mark, the umpire.
3: He did.
2: Called play
3: he
2: on.
3: Did.
2: Jeez.
0: So Sydney end up with it as Lloyd intercepts. And this is a bad start for the umpires today. Sydney by 4 points, 8 minutes in.
2: Advantage applied on the wing as Blakey went racing away. Went too fast for his own good. Left the footy behind. Lake scoops it up. Hand pass to Burns. Handball away to Filippo. His hand pass back into dispute. Robottom knocks it out. Now to McLean. Got it to Papley. Taps it over his head. Centre half forward for the Swans. Mills knocks it away to Lloyd. Hand pass further afield to Sarong. Sarong shoots. Sarong goals. And that'll give the Saints fans a few cold sweats. The bad memories of last time they met. Sydney 2-1-13, St Kilda 3 behinds, 9 minutes into the opening term. 10-point buffer for the Swans. Ray Chamberlain, what on earth happened there with Big Rowe in the forward 50 for the Saints?
4: Yeah, the juggled mark is clearly taken. The umpire hesitated. I think, to be fair to the umpire,
1: there was an arm behind him.
4: And so he was delayed to pay the whistle, but he did eventually pay the mark. But by which point, because of the delay, Rowan Marshall's of the opinion he's not going to pay it, and he rolls off and plays on. So that's where you can be strong and say, no, that is a mark.
2: So what would you have done, Ray? Do you recall that?
4: I think you can pay the mark, absolutely. And it's one of those things where you just got to have a feel for understanding what's happened here. Have I caused this problem, or is the player elected to play on?
3: It's a good finish by Sarong. And just surge footy. Wasn't pretty there for the Swans, but just turned up in numbers and a great goal.
0: Marshall taking it out of the ruck, tumbles it inside 50. Blakey chops it off for Sydney. Gets rid of it away towards Riley Boss, who's had the rinse through the hair. And a free kick going the way of Owens. He was tackled high. So attacking point of the square here for the Saints. Sydney with the opening 2 goals of the game. They lead by 10 points. Owens sets it up towards full forward. And McCartan, strong pack mark, drifting in from the side, marks it at fullback. St Kilda have been the best first quarter team this year. Won 16 opening quarters, 4 better than the next best.
2: McCartan out to halfback. McLean runs underneath it. Spills out to Clark of the Saints. Hand pass trying to link up with Windhager.
3: That was a throw. Yep.
2: Good call.
3: Good call, yep.
1: Yeah, they're pressing hard here, the Swans. Not allowing St Kilda time and space with disposal.
2: Robottom takes the free handball to Bice. Kicks down to half forward. Kerno wrong-footed and Silvani an easy intercept mark.
3: Still working his decision-making, Riley Bice. They like the ball in his hands, but that's 2 in a row there where he's just panicked or rushed and caused a turnover.
2: He's back to Hill. Hill switches from one back flank to the other. Finds Marshall. Pokes a kick down the wing city side. Wilson marks, plays on. Taps a kick over halfway. Finds Mason Wood. Give the hand pass back to Wilson, who keeps on moving. Can put it inside 50. Into the pocket for Nasiah. Leaps up. No mark. He's getting a free. Was being held as he leapt at the footy. And Wangano Miller up. We'll have a look. Right half forward up against the boundary line. 40 out.
3: This is a conundrum, isn't it, for Dean Cox, Rammer, today. We saw him do this last week. And just got, with his height and reach, an ability to go aerial, Sorry presents a real problem for his tagger, who's usually more of a ground level player. Correct. So let's see how long they stick with Jordan when Wangane Miller goes forward.
1: The greatest test for the dead pocket here, probably the best kick in the AFL.
2: Yeah. So Wangane Miller, a right half forward, up against the fence, moves in. No problem. His range is unlimited, and Nasiah Wangane Miller just picks up where he left off. On the back of 46-4, he goals in the opening 12 minutes. Sydney by 4 points, the Swans 2-1-13, St Kilda 1-3-9. This is Saturday footy on ABC Sport.
1: It's a good point, Borley, with James Jordan. So on Thursday night, we saw Mullen go all the way with Nick Dacos. Now, Mullen has the experience of starting his career as a smaller defender playing at Geelong, whereas Jordan, it's very, very foreign to him going down and being sort of one out in the cage with Wangane Miller. We know his speed, we know his athleticism, and I think there's a perfect example of how dangerous he can be.
3: In the end, he panics. Yeah, not a lot of
1: drags
3: him down and gives away the free kick. That was a deliberate instep kick.
1: Correct, yeah.
3: That was a ridiculous kick from Wangane Miller.
0: McLean into the ruck, hooking it down though to Koning. Now they follow up the Saints. Wood comes in off the wing to win it. Gives it to Filippo, to De Koning, still in the middle, Boxall, back to Wood, he can look inside 50, run down! Malcolm Rosas got him, gets the handball out though, Hall has work to do, kicks laterally, out to, Lake, out to Hall, now gives it back to Bradley Hills,

0: Centering kick, looking for Ryan. Off the hands of the pack, Lloyd's there. Gathers the footy at fullback. Gives it off to a teammate in Goulden, then to Blakey. Under the pump here, Hall sweating on them. Goes back to Lake. In the pocket here, St Kilda. Off to Wood, back to Hill. Hill will centre it. Towards full forward, in the Ryan direction again. Edwards gets a hand on it. Holding it. Free kick, it's going to Ryan.
1: Yeah, good call, Benny.
2: Oh, gee whiz, we need a look at that.
1: Yeah.
2: Well, they've established the benchmark for the marking contest today. I mean, whoever held the...
1: Against Harry Kyle.
2: The bad blue, because they had a 3-on-1
1: yeah.
2: against a 5-foot tenner in Liam Ryan, albeit we know he can sit on heads, but that arm around. So any arm around today, you're going to leave yourself vulnerable to be played a free kick against in the marking contest.
0: Liam Ryan on the runway. Right foot drop punt is a goal. And St Kilda respond after a tardy start. 2-3-15, they lead Sydney 2-1-13, 14 minutes in. Opening term, Saturday footy on ABC Sport.
1: Well, the reality is the players should be listening to ABC Saturday. Ray has spoken countless times about it's an easy decision for an umpire when he sees the arm wrapped around the player that wants to mark the ball or wants to make a play at the ball. So on two occasions now, Sydney have given up two free kicks inside St Kilda's forward 50 because they've wrapped their arm around their direct opponent. They've made it quite easy for the umpire.
2: Two inexperienced defenders. Yeah. Harry Kyle, inexperienced player, but you know, midfielder as a junior, and then James Jordan. So well done from the Saints here. Just steadied a bit. A bit of forward pressure there that created that turnover.
3: Most First Nations stars of any team in the competition on their list at present. St Kilda, they've got their first two goals as Boxall gives a handball out to Wood, kicks inside the forward 50. A flying forward is McCartan. No mark. Spills down to Rampy and the Swans work it out and gives it to Warner. Tumbles a kick into the middle of the ground. Picked off, though, by the Saints through Stocker. He got it to Filippo. Handball inside 50. Warner somehow had one arm tackled. Got it away towards Blakey. He's mowed down. Machito Owens with the chase down tackle. And Nick Blakey stopped in his tracks. We don't see that too often.
1: Little appetite here. The Saints the last 5 or so minutes. Forward pressure, creating turnover.
3: They got the flames on them. The NBA jam mode at the moment, yeah. As Clark receives the footy, kicks into the forward pocket. Two Saints collide mid-air. Ball spills out of bounds and we'll have a throw-in. Right forward pocket, Caminiti and Wood in that collision.
2: And the lower entry is the key today. There's no, it's not going to serve them well, the Saints, to be bombing inside 50. That'll play very much into McCartan and Rampy and Edwards' hands. The lower darty kick, lower your eyes.
3: McLean and DeConing. Forward 50 stoppage for the Saints. Swatted down by the Swans, but straight to Wilson. Got a little kick away to Owens, but they're retreating St Kilda. Handball back to Waters. A long kick of the footy. Sells the dummy. Kicks to the top of the goal square, and McCartan picks it off. Fullback for the Swans. It's the Saints by 2 points.
1: What was the commentary in the game, NBA Jam?
0: He's heating up.
1: He's heating up. Yeah.
0: He's on fire. McCartan shorts it away to Dane Rampy. Back pocket. Saints by 2 points. Ray Chamberlain.
4: Here on the bench here for the Sydney Swans, Tom Patley came off. He's had boots off. He's had strapping taken off. He's had shins rubbed. It's all been happening. And James Rowbottom made his way to the interchange bench. A very sore left hand.
0: Rampy's kick beyond defensive 50. Marked by Stocker. Sends St Kilda back inside 50. Back to the same pocket. McCartan goes up again. Coming 82. Wilson out the back. He comes down with the footy in a gang tackle from a couple of Swans. Ball up left forward pocket.
1: Hey, what possession.
2: Yep.
1: Sydney 38, St Kilda 67. So plenty of the ball for the Saints.
0: McLean wins the tap down. Nowhere to go. Holding the ball at the bottom of the pack. The Sydney player Roberts will emerge with Max Hall on top of him, and Max Hall taking the footy away to have a shot on goal.
2: I think he's a little bit stiff here, so a judge to have dived on it. I actually think he got bumped over by his own teammate. But yeah, again, Rami, you're right. All in the back of possession and then pressure. So the Saints are winning it, getting it inside, controlling field position and locking it in just through pressure at the moment. 12 inside, 50-5.
0: To make it 3 on the trot for the Saints, Max Hall flares it out to the right. Never looked like it. St Kilda, 3 points to the good, 18 minutes into the first term.
2: Might just need to play a bit of possession footy here if they can, the Swans.
3: Yeah.
2: See what Nick Blakey does here. He's had a couple of blues in a row. Might just need to play it a little bit safer.
3: 12-5, the inside 50 count. Gee. Here's Blakey

0: Matthews, hasn't had his hottest start. That's an error coming out of defence. Wanganui Miller are praying on it. Short kick to Hall, and he'll have another go. Kicks from centre-half forward here, but it was Nick Blakey who played on from the kick-out and just butchered it. Hall wanted to dish it off to Wanganui Miller, but...
1: gun-shy after his last shot.
2: Well, the Swans are playing ultra-aggressive, trying to get through the corridor here at the Docklands. St Kilda are just simply awake to it. They're committing numbers to the corridor and just not allowing it.
0: So Max Hall, right on his limit, 48 metres out, gives it a whack.
2: Yep.
0: He's got it. And the Saints have three in a row. They are on the march. 19 minutes into this opening term, and St Kilda getting some reflection on the scoreboard for their dominance around the ground. 3-4-2-1. We are 19 minutes in, and the Saints are all over the Swans. They lead by 9 points. Saturday footy on ABC Sport.
1: Well, as good as he is, Nick Blakey, and he's coming off, actually, and I reckon there might be a phone call waiting for him because he just must drive Dean Cox mad every now and then. That was just an unforced error.
2: Yeah,
1: he was strolling out of the kick out like it was an arrogant kick. Yeah, yeah. And Liam Ryan, credit to him, closed and affected the kick, came off the instep, turnover, and then impossible to defend. Loose players inside 50, so off the back of that. So I'd imagine that a message needs to go out. Hey, boys, this is a fast-starting team. I mean, you'd be staggered if that wasn't on the board anyway, as you said, Cole, the best first-quarter team in the competition. But largely, the Swans haven't been up for it yet.
3: Free kick in the middle, taken by Heaney. Drives it deep inside 50. Silvani going at the footy, can't take the mark. Swans are there through McLean. Gets it out to Papley, snaps on goal. Misses the lot, out of bounds on the full. The Saints to have it through Stocker, back pocket. They lead it by 9 points. Sydney kicked the first two. Saints have kicked the next three in a 7 minute period. Stocker exits the defensive 50 up towards a contest and punched away by Jai Sarong out of play.
0: Sydney, as Ben said, so first two goals of the game for the Swans. St Kilda have kicked the last three uninterrupted. Saints all over him, around the ground too, with a boatload more disposal from the boundary throwing. Gus, his hand pass snuffed out, picked up by Warner, kicks inside 50, and Malcolm Roses takes an uncontested mark, centre-half forward on the hit-up, so he'll have a look here, straight in front, 50 out.
1: Well, it's just great clearance work from one of the best in the game.
2: Gus needed to be a little bit closer then.
1: Yep, a little too much space, you know, Warner doesn't need to.
2: He's always going to wrap around Warner, so you probably want to just be other side of him, pushing him to boundary.
1: He's going to have a good day too, because Hugh Boxall is absolutely driving Isaac Heaney mad at the moment. So Warner's got to make the Saints make a decision as to whether they shift under him.
0: Roses, goalless in his last three and continues today, doesn't score. On the behind post, spills down to Silvani, hand pass to Wood. Long kick up to the wing and a good mark there by McCartan as he just holds out Caminiti. Picks it off for the Swans.
3: Is that his third intercept mark of the match? I think it is, as he sends the Swans back inside 50. McLean brings it down. Wilkie dumps it on the boot. Snaps beyond defensive 50. Laterally, though, and Higgins is onto it. Goes back to Hill by hand. He'll chip beyond defensive 50. Garcia brings it down. Follows up. Feeds the handball forward. Higgins has run on. Unneutral territory on the wing. He'll get rid of it to Trevallier. Oh. Flicks it back to Higgins. Might have been a throw. Off to De Koning from Higgins. De Koning will chip it short, and he finds O'Connell. Handball backwards to Stocker, who kicks laterally to Wood, forward of halfway.
0: Wood marks, plays on, and then decides just to load up, kick it as far as he can to full forward and get him back. It's punched through by Rampy, so there's a rush behind on that occasion. 2-1 to 3-5, 22 minutes gone in this opening term, a 10-point buffer for the Saints.
3: Swans bring it in through handballs. Lifted over the top there by Roberts. Out towards Roses, who gives it off to Grundy. Tight roping the boundary line here, the Swans. He goes back to Warner. Warner will chip it up towards Cootie, who marks. Mature age pickup out of the Sandful. Driving ball deep. McLean's in a good position. Two hands to it. Doesn't quite hold the mark. And the Saints are there, though. Woods tackled quickly by McDonald. And the umpire wants a ball up full forward here for Sydney. Saints by 10 points, 22 and a half minutes in.
1: Yeah, he's got to be marking those. Aidan McLean.
0: Grabbing it out of the ruck. McLean trying to get it away. Spills in front of Logan McDonald. He can toe poke it through. Wasn't pretty, but it's a goal. And that's all that Sydney needed. And they get one back here and reduce the deficit to four. So St Kilda 3-5-23, Sydney 3-1-19, 23 minutes into this opening term. This is Saturday footy on ABC Sport, the Saints by four.
2: Well, you really get lucky there, Bawley. So Cal Wilkie there. We didn't lose contact at all with Logan McDonald in that stoppage. The ball just hit the ground. So it was a smother by Jack Silvani off Aidan McLean's boot. And the ball just ended up in front of McDonald, where he stuck the boot out and kicked the goal. Wilkie couldn't do no more than that.
1: Credit to McLean. I mean, he dropped a mark he definitely should have taken. But then
2: Made up for it.
1: He did. He won the ruck contest. And he's going to have to play a role today. He can't leave Brody Grundy with too much of the workload against this Marshall and De Koning team. So he's going to have to play a pretty important role supporting Grundy in the ruck, but then also hitting the scoreboard when they go forward as well.
3: Back in the middle, the Koning hooking it down. Heaney onto it quickly, though, out to Goulden. Tumble punt inside 50, bouncing ball. McDonald makes it his. Slapped away by Campbell, but back into the mark. O'Connell burrows in for the Saints inside D50. And the umpire zips in to ball it up. 40 out from the attacking goal here. Saints by 4 points. That's Sydney's attacking goal. Grundy takes it out of the ruck as he goes to ground. Coughs it up. Windhager hurries the kick beyond defensive 50. Roberts is onto it, though. Likes the look of the vacant goal square. Misses left. Gave it a good ride, not to be. Saints by 3 points, 25 minutes into the first.
0: Saturday footy on ABC Sport, of course. One of the game being played in the afternoon time slot from York Park in Launceston. Hawthorn up against North Melbourne. There is a call available of that game available through ABC Listen if you want to stream it there. They're about 5 minutes away from a start, so the Hawks and the Roos will keep you updated here as well. As the exiting kick out from the Saints ends up out of play between wing and half forward for Sydney. Corbin Middlemass alongside Luke Ball, Adam Ramanaskis, Ben Cameron and Ray Chamberlain, your call team. From the boundary throw-in, De Koning away to Trevallier to Windhager. Hand pass, turnover. Had it, lost at the Saints. Picked up in the end in all of that by Goulden. As he tried to get a kick away, he's caught holding the ball. Free kick for Clark, centre-half back. St Kilda by 3 points. Time on in this opening term. Saturday footy on ABC Sport.
3: Clark kicks to the run of Silvani off the back flank. His kick is shocker. Very wide. Out of bounds on the full. Torellia trying to mark it, but too wide out. Free kick going the way of Roberts, who shorts it to Goulden. Takes off immediately. Drives Sydney up to half-forward. Marking contest. Kurnow and Silvani. Kurnow goes again at ground level. So too Silvani in the end, and he wins it. Saints back with it. To O'Connell. To Wilson. Corralled in the back pocket. Just chips it short. And Windhager marks. Saints by three. Closing in on quarter time. Saturday footy on ABC Sport.
0: 14 to 11. The inside 50 count of the opening term. The Saints way. And lead the game by 3 points. Lead the inside 50s by three. Long kick to the wing. Owens clever. Despoils it from the pack and down into the path of Hall. It's taken three bounces. Running along the boundary line. Puts it inside 50. Great hit up. And a neat mark coming out from full forward. And he'll be able to go back. Hugo Garcia and have a look here from 20 metres out.
1: Oh, it's a brilliant kick, isn't it? You could just see he was waiting.
2: Just pulled it late.
1: Waiting Max Hall, wasn't he? He actually gesticulated. Said, come on, give me something. And with no real notable key forward down there, a bit of a makeshift forward line today. He ended up just kicking it to space, and it drew Garcia to the footy. Beautiful kick.
0: Having a career year, more games than ever before, as Hugo Garcia slots through a goal. And the Saints with a little bit more breathing room, out by 9 points. 27 gone in this opening term, and St Kilda making sure their nose will be in front again at quarter time. 4-5-29, Sydney 3-2-20, 27 minutes played, opening term. Saturday footy on ABC Sport.
2: What I like what St Kilda are doing is it's different looks out of full forward at the moment. So we saw Nasiah kick a goal. Liam Ryan's been a forward. Now Hugo Garcia. So what they're doing, they're testing Sydney's smaller defenders. On that occasion, it was Nick Blakey taking him all the way back to the goal line, taking him out of his comfort zone. Again here, Naz is going into the goal square. James Jordan's following him down. So Sydney's key forwards, Caminiti at the moment, he's probably a bit more up the ground, trying to drag McCartan, Edwards, Rampy up higher and then allow St Kilda's smalls to get to work.
3: Four of the last five goals in the game.

0: I'm going the way of the Saints, but it's Sydney out of the middle. Gordon receives it. Kicks inside 50, very wide out, but Logan class. McDonald marks.
1: That is class from the midfielders. Grundy down to Heaney, he's going to earn every one of his possessions today. And I'm interested to see how much time he spends forward as well. I think he's got that ace up his sleeve, obviously, Isaac Heaney. But that's just a hard contest win. Handball to Mills, handball to Gordon. Straight down, big Logan McDonald's throat. Beautiful footy.
0: This Swan's last goal of the game. Pick four back in 2020. It's been a bit of a slow burn. Logan McDonald, he's got two today. Sydney bring it back to 3 points. 4-5-29 plays 4-2-26. 29 minutes into the first term. Luke Ball and Adam Ramanauskas.
2: But when you get delivery like that as a key forward, all you need to do is just find a metre or two of space. So Paulie mentioned the centre bounce. Work there. Heaney, terrific hands. It's a one-handed grab to then get to handball. And when you've got that type of skill and class through the middle of the ground, you need to utilise it as much as you possibly can. Grundy, he basically rucks one out most of the day. So Marshall and DeConing, they're going to have to try and wear him down as much as possible.
3: So Swans with two of the last three. Both through Logan McDonald. Grundy leaps up, grabs it out of the ruck. Hurried kick forward. Punched away by O'Connell of the Saints up to the wing. Picked up by Logan McDonald. Handball away, though, to Gordon of the Swans. He gives it to Kyle. Kicks inside the forward 50. Out the back is Rosas. Edges his opponent under the footy. Couldn't pick it up. Whacks it away to Warner. Warner's hand pass back in the corridor. Unkind bounce for Gordon. Clark's there to intercept for the Saints. Got it out to Stocker. Centre half back to O'Connell. Away to DeConing, to Trevallier, caught, lost it. Ball comes out, ump says play on. Picked up by Grundy, hurried kick forward, and that'll calm it down. Stocker there to intercept at centre-half back. Saints by three, half-hour mark, opening turn.
0: Kicks laterally, away towards Wilkie, who shorts it to Trevallier.
1: Interesting, Logan McDonald's started on the wing at centre-bounce. So
2: I imagine that was to drop back as a loose in defence if the ball went the other way.
0: Valier kicks up to the wing. Lots of hands on it from Rowan Marshall. He'll get the free kick in the end. Marshall kicks up to half forward. Owens leading at the footy. Gathers on the bounce. Handball to Caminiti. Back to Owens. Kicks the Saints into the pocket. Naz is on the lead and he's got it. A metre in from the boundary line. Deep in the left forward pocket. And he kicked one from this spot on the opposite side.
2: Exactly the same spot on the other side.
1: Look at him looking at the clock. He's a smart player. Look at him looking at the bench saying, how long to go?
0: He snaps it as he runs around and goes. He can do it in all scenarios from all angles. He is one of a kind. St Kilda by nine. He's got a couple. 5-5-35, plays 4-2-26, 31 minutes in. And you are right, Luke Ball. He is so shrewd.
2: Well, he's had eight possessions down, two goals, 200 metres gained. He's had James Jordan has just attached to his hip at the moment, but this is the class of the man. You know, whether he's in the midfield and trying to find the football or he goes forward as a pseudo full forward, it's an impossible matchup. It's an impossible matchup. He did everything right, James Jordan.
1: Yep.
0: He might be the bolt cutters. He's dealing with the padlock at the moment, isn't he?
2: Yep. He's just so good.
3: What a special player he is at Messiah Wanganeen Miller, two opening quarter goals, and St Kilda out by 9 points. Back in the middle, we'll have repeat ball ups. Highest disposals in a single game this year. The three best, 46, 46, 44. Naz has got all three.
2: Yeah.
3: It's incredible numbers, 46 and 4 last week. Obviously, in the win over North Melbourne on Sunday. Free kick in the middle of the ground. It's going to go Heaney's way. He can't believe his luck. He gets a chance to launch it inside 50 right on the bell. And that'll do us through the opening term. Isaac Heaney in that first quarter, he's at the hard tag. Four disposals for him. It's the two kicks. St Kilda lead it by 9 points. The Saints 5-5-35. Sydney 4-2-26. So quarter time here at Docklands. And a 9-point buffer for the Saints. The goal kickers, Messiah Wanganeen Miller has got two singles for Ryan Garcia and Hall. Meanwhile, for Sydney, Logan McDonald's got two singles for Sarong and for Kerno, who kicked the first of the game. Hi, fellas. Benazzi's doppelganger out there, Swan Braden Campbell from Greg in Tasmania.

0: Mania.
1: Be flat with that if I was Braden Campbell.
2: Yeah. I was going to say, you're wrapped with that.
1: We've both got square, just quite squarish sort of heads.
3: Just quickly here, I'm just watching Tom Papley. He's struggling.
2: He's
3: limping off this ground. Ray spoke about he had both boots off earlier in the quarter. Now he's coming back to the bench.
1: I think there's an update as well, if we can just go down to Ray, not only on Tom Papley, who does look like he's in a spot of bother, but also on James Rowbottom, Ray.
4: Yeah, I can confirm that James Rowbottom will take no further part in the game today. It's a suspected broken hand, metacarpal, they're saying. And Tom Papley, he's clearly incredibly tight. They took off his boots, they redid the strapping, they worked very hard front and back. He's complaining right now about right lateral lower leg, so he's a real watch.
5: So, that's thanks, Ray, appreciate that. So he's only in his fourth game back. Tom Papley's missed a chunk of the year, so he's only played 14 of the 19 games. I did look down at one point and he didn't have any strapping on his feet, so they, as Ray said, they've actually taken that off. So he started with the strapping, restrapped his ankles, and now problems again. Boots and socks coming off, so this is no good at all for Sydney. So already one down, and Papley with a big question mark next to his name at the moment. And St Kilda on top in the game, trying to claim their first real scalp of the season. They're 9 points in front at quarter time. The thoughts of Rama and Bawley coming up in just a moment. St Kilda by 9 points. This is Saturday Footy on ABC Sport.
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7: If prices go up, it takes a while for those fuel prices to filter through. 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
8: Certainly has jumped in the last week. There's confidence that South Australia is very well supplied at the moment.
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5: Blakey brings it in, goes long up to the middle of the ground, off the hand of Warner, slides through to Papley. Papley turns, kicks inside 50. McDonald out downhill, handball over the top. Joe the Goose to Charlie Curno, pops it up into the third deck. How about that? A goal from the kick out. Rowbottom knocks it out. Now to McLean, got it to Papley, taps it over his head. Centre half forward for the Swans. Mills knocks it away to Lloyd. Hand pass further afield to Sarong. Sarong shoots. Sarong goals.
1: Sydney out of the middle. Gordon receives it. Kicks inside 50. Very wide out, but Logan McDonald marks. Kick four back in. 2020. It's been a bit of a slow burn. Logan McDonald, he's got two today. Owens leading at the footy, gathers on the bounce. Handball to Caminiti, back to Owens, kicks the Saints into the pocket. Nazzy's on the lead and he's got it. A metre in from the boundary line, deep in the left forward pocket. He snaps it as he runs around and goes. He can do it in all scenarios, from all angles.
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5: St Kilda by 9 points at quarter time, 5-5-35. They leave Sydney 4-2-26. We're just underway in Launceston, so first two scores of the game, both behinds going the way of the Hawks, but we'll keep you updated throughout. There is a call available there through ABC. Listen, our premiership pair, Adam Ramanauskas, Luke Ball, with their thoughts on that opening term.
3: Well, I think, Paulie, what St Kilda are doing really well is they're denying Sydney the ball. So I spoke during that quarter, Sydney wanting to go through the corridor. Nick Blakey's made a couple of blues going up the centre corridor that have come back the other way and resulted in goals. But if you look at possession for that quarter, St Kilda 114, St Kilda 114, Sydney 72. So just the domination there. Plenty of, like, you look at the top of the stat sheet, Mason Wood 11, Stocker 8, Wanganine 8, Hall 8, O'Connell 7. But they're spreading wide. They're taking Sydney wider to probably places that they're not used to defending, really, which is then forcing Sydney to be a little bit uncomfortable in their defence. I mentioned we've seen Garcia kick a goal when he's gone forward. Naz kicked two goals when he's gone forward. So they want to test Sydney's small forwards or smaller defenders, the St Kilda mids, when they're going down. And so I like that. I think Dean Cox or Mark McVay, the defensive coach, have got to look at the matchup when Wanganeen does come inside forward 50. Jordan looks very, very uncomfortable there. If that keeps going, Ross Lyon and his coaching staff, they'll continue to push. They'll continue to ask the question of the Sydney defence when that happens. Swans, on the other hand, when they're going forward, they've had the 14 inside 50s, Bawley. It looks a little bit messy, a little bit scrappy. The first goal of the game went coast to coast.

0: post. But after that, the other three for that quarter, they've had to work relatively hard for.
1: Yeah, they have. Yeah, the fast starting Saints, and you can see why. I mean, so they're plus seven in the contest, so they're hard and tough in the contest. But you're right, Ram, their running power is really evident, isn't it? They're really spreading the ground. Those guys that you mentioned, all elite runners, Ward and Wilson, Garcia himself, Hunter Clark's had a reasonable start to the game. So you can see what they want to do. As you said, they want to maintain possession and attack with a really big ground and see if they can stretch the Swans' defence wide as well. We spoke about, you know, the long bomb doesn't really work with their forward line that they've got, the Swans. So can they stretch the ground and identify, you know, pockets of space inside 50 that they're really able to do? And you're right. I mean, it's great to come along today and watch some of the best players in the competition play, isn't it? And
2: yeah.
1: So far, so good. I mean, Heaney's got his work cut out for him today. He's earned every position. I expect him to go forward at times and see if he can text Boxall the other way.
3: Saints by nine, second term underway. The ruck share it down. Grundy wins it at ground level. Got a handball away. Long kick inside the forward arc from Jordan, but reading it best, Silvani. Hence his former teammate, Charlie Kernone.
1: Yeah, it's a good win. It's the first real one-on-one contest, and that's a good win from Jack Silvani. And
3: Silvani kicks to the wing, finds Boxall. And Marks lays a handball off to Hall. What a start he's had. Eight disposals, six of them have led to scores. Goes short to Stocker. And the Saints more possession game. So as Rama touched on, 42 more disposals in that opening period.
1: Yeah, and there's a real opportunity too. So Rowbottom's out. That's a key out. He plays an important role forward for the Swans. And if Papley is still getting... He still hasn't got any socks on, Papley. Yeah. So we won't see him anytime soon. So two down for the moment, the Swans.
3: Broken hand for Rowbottom. Just repeating Ray's news at quarter time. Missing nothing out of the middle as the Saints are just kicking it from one back flank to the other. Now at left half back against the boundary line, Silvani pulls the trigger down the line and McCartan jumps in front, takes the mark. I think he bobbled it over the line. He did, so a boundary throw-in. Just forward of the wing for St Kilda. Saints to the Coventry end in the second term. Saturday footy on ABC Sport at Dockland. Saints by nine here early in Q2. Meanwhile, down in Launceston, we're about 8 minutes in of game time, and Hawthorn, with the first goal, they lead North Melbourne by 7 points.
4: Umpire flings it in. A free kick going the way of Grundy. So Grundy to take it for Sydney. Gives the handball away to Sarong, who backfeeds a handball back to Bice, who kicks laterally. And the mark taken out wide by Jordan. So Jordan goes back to the back flank and finds McCartan. Saints by 9 points. McCartan just pokes it on to Sarong. So wrong on the defensive point of the square. He'll just chip it short again. So Sydney happy in the slow play. St Kilda by 9 points. We'll play 2 minutes in the second term.
3: Kick goes down the wing and the mark taken by Lloyd. He receives the Bice kick. Twin wing at half forward. Puts it inside the forward 50. Coming through Wilkie. Juggled effort. The mark's been taken, so Wilkie's got it centre half back for the Saints.
1: Corby, what's our stat? Kel Wilkie marks
3: yes.
1: at 11. 11's the number.
3: 11's the number. Critical mass.
5: That's mark number four.
3: Doesn't take over 11 marks. They rarely win, the Saints. There's Wanganeen Miller up, running along the boundary line. Heads down to half forward. It's a genuine shove. Is it paid? Yeah. Yes. Yeah. Straight in the middle of the back of McCartan. I'm not sure what Caminiti was thinking there.
1: I reckon that's a hell yeah. That's one of Chambo's hell yeahs.
3: What's the line, Ray?
6: Absolute no, it's an absolute yes. That's the PG version, isn't it?
4: McCartan kicks up to a contest on the wing, roving the pack neatly. Sarong for Sydney, off to Coody, loops the handball to Warner. He'll kick laterally. Blakey attacking edge of the square, can look inside 50, dabs it really short. And the mark taken by Campbell, 47 metres out, slightly left of centre. And both of our hairs are getting lighter. And he'll go back and kick for goal.
5: Yours are the grey variety, though, Ben.
4: Correct. I think that had the little rinse through it.
3: So Errol Goulden, Braden Campbell and Riley Bice all essentially went to the same barber.
4: No, they got one of the media staffers at Sydney to do it, basically to lighten the mood at the club.
3: So there you go.
4: Hadn't had as many wins as early on in the season, so wanted a few laughs. And went and got their hair done as Campbell just hangs it out to the left. Can't quite bring it back enough. St Kilda lead by 8 points, 4 minutes into the second term. Saturday footy on ABC Sport.
3: The media staff is performing roles on someone's hair. That counts as a role as a barber. As Stocker goes long up towards the wing. Caminiti the target, spills down towards Garcia. Oh, ugly kick forward turns out. Boxall takes the mark. Got a handball away to Hall. Saints on through the middle. Gives it to Filippo. Long kick inside 50. Ooh. Ryan underneath it. Grundy spills the mark he should have taken. Higgins threatening. Slips over. Grundy wins it back. Handball away to Mills. He gives it to McCartan, who heads laterally and finds Roberts, who takes the mark defensive side of the wing for the Swans. St Kilda by 8 points early in the second term.
4: Roberts, handball to Bice, forward handball to Sarong, handball on to McCartan, who lifts another to Campbell, tackled by Stocker.
1: Onto it, aren't
4: they? The ground and a ball up on the wing. Saints by 8 points, Ray Chamberlain.
2: The news out of the Sydney Swans bench is that Papley will be fine. He's just got a wheel change, new wheels, and heel-related thing that was sort of reverberating up his leg, but I think he's going to be okay. About to come into the action.
4: A little bit of wheel alignment down there.
1: You know, I was going to say, you mentioned horses earlier. First of all, he's like a thoroughbred Papley. There's always something that's not quite right. He's really highly strung, but when they get it right, he's...
4: You reckon he's had the... Is it the farrier who changes the shoes on the horse? They turn it over. Garcia gathers it in the middle here for St Kilda. Gives it off to Stocker. Gets it back Hall. Looking lateral here, St Kilda handball for Windhagen, misses him. Burns goes in, and Sydney pinch it through Campbell.
3: Coody got a handball from Campbell, and then his handball knocked down. Picked up by Burns, gives it to Windhagen by hand.
5: Play on.
3: To Stocker, short kick, not the required range to Garcia. Saints on through the middle, gives it to Burns. Burns kicks inside the forward 50. Higgins takes the sprawling mark, centre-half forward for St Kilda. A slow walk back, and he knows exactly what he's doing with this. He'll have a look just right of centre.
0: Max Hall had chances to take the ball inside 50 for St Kilda, but he looked up and all he could see was Swan's jumper. So it was the overhand ball in the middle of the ground, Bally, that almost got the Saints in trouble.
1: Yeah, there was mistakes aplenty there. It was a pretty ordinary minute of footy. And looking at Malcolm Roses, he's a bit fumbly too. We know he's not in great form. He had the opportunity. He just dropped an absolute sitter that would have gone the other way. So chaotic minute there. Could end up in a Saints goal.
0: A kick.
3: And it does. Higgins slots it through, kicks the first to the second term, and the Saints lead swells. So 6-5-41, Sydney 4-3-27. It's out to 14 points the Saints way, with six and a half minutes played in the second term. Saturday footy on ABC Sport. Luke Ball, Adam Rabinaskis, and an update, by the way, down at York Park in Launceston. North Melbourne, two goals to respond to the Hawks' early major. They lead it by 5 points, North Melbourne, halfway through the opening term.
1: Two home tenants down at Tassie. I mean, you just can't make those sort of unforced errors, Rammer, in league footy, especially in the middle of the ground. They're very hard to defend. And I mean, even the kick into Higgins was an absolute mung from Ryan Burns, but...
0: It worked.
1: It worked. And as he always is, Higgins, on his toes, first to move. Such a natural four. And that's a nice finish for him. So all of a sudden, the Swans just need to find a steady here, or... Saints will skip away.
4: Back in the middle, Grundy slaps it forward. Heaney tracking it. Nasiah Wanganeen-Malira's got him. Offhands coming through Filippo. O'Connell's there. Back to Windhager. Clears the defensive 50. High kick up to the wing. Wanganeen-Malira gathers on the bounce. He's been busy early. Pokes it out in front of Hill, who's run on. Running down the dockside wing. Pokes it over the top. Lake can mark. He'll look inside 50 for the Saints. Sets it up towards the pocket. Wilson's down there and slapped through. Minor score. St Kilda leading by 15 points. 8 minutes into the second term. Saturday footy on ABC Sport.
1: Well, the good players just need to get their hands on the pill here. Heaney, no touches. Papley, we know, is off. Goulden, zero touches. Warner, only one this quarter.
3: Goulden goes short to Mills. Marks at halfback. Long kick to the wing. Logan McDonald, the target. Front on contact against Wilkie. Free kick, Sydney. Advantage taken by Grundy. The ruckman pokes it inside to Warner, who leaps up and marks it full forward. Chad Warner gets up, plays on, he can walk it in. Runs it through, and one back for the Swans, who are playing catch-up in this game. So back to 9 points. St Kilda 6-6-42. Sydney moved to 5-3-33 on the back of that major for Chad Warner. We are 9 minutes into the second term. Adam Rabinaskis, Luke Ball on ABC Sport.
0: Well, Bally, it's not dissimilar to Naz when Warner goes forward. He's just a weapon. Such a hard matchup because he can mark the ball in the air. And there's a perfect example. Just got the little sit on Jack Silvani. I think his direct opponent may have still been Windhager. He wasn't in the contest. And then presence of mind just to play on and make it an absolute certainty for a goal.
1: Yeah, so Heaney rests forward now. Well, it looks like Warner rests forward. Windhager goes with him. So the Swans need to get
0: Yeah, they
1: bit creative, a bit controlling
0: power.
1: Here.
0: Yeah.
1: That's right. It'll be Warner and Heaney, I think.
0: Change the mix.
1: That's right.
4: Back in the middle, Marshall taking it out of the ruck. Just a dump kick inside 50. Blakey knocks it away. And he'll get a free kick. He was being held. So Blakey at centre half back. Saints by 9 points. He'll kick out wide. McCartan running off the back flank. Pokes it to the wing for Roberts. Now Roberts with that long left leg. Looks up to half forward for Sydney. Wilkie comes across. Mark number what, Corby?
5: 5.
4: 5 for him as he marks defensively for the Saints. Moves it onto Hill and they'll switch it with a long searching kick out wide for Wood. So Wood off the back flank for the Saints.
3: Wood goes long down to half forward. Edwards and Owens, and Owens wins the one-on-one hands down. Machito Owens, he's about 60 metres out, turns and kicks to full forward. Oh, big fly and all of that from McCartan. Surely got a shove. No free kick. Ball trickles out of bounds. We'll have a throw-in left for the pocket for the Saints.
0: I think that's reasonable, Ray, I think.
3: How'd he end up horizontal there?
1: No.
2: I believe I can
1: fly. It's a missed one. It's a missed one. Owens is looking good, isn't he? He's such a good one-on-one player, Mitch Owens. Dangerous.
3: I just saw the replay, Rammer. I'm actually with you. In the side.
0: Thank you.
3: It's well done to the umpire.
1: It's in the side, but it's unreasonable.
3: Grundy got a handball away, but stolen. Oh. Owens gives it to Filippo on the lake. Late goals from 2 metres out. Squeezes it through. And goal for goal here in the second term. St Kilda back out by 15. An equal game high. 7-6 over Sydney, 5-3. We are 11 minutes into the second term. All of a sudden, we've had, 3 goals in 3 minutes?
4: Well, there's a bit of a boo-boo here. They're playing Max Hall's goal song instead of Campbell Lakes.
0: Well, it's good that you're with me, Corp, because I've felt like I've been on an island since Thursday. You ran a segment in AFL Saturday on Nick Dacos not getting a vote.
1: Yeah.
0: I feel back that I'm part of the team again.
3: Everything's content, Rama. You know how it is. Just try and turn everything into a talking point.
4: Wally backed you up, though.
0: Yeah.
3: I'll have to look at it more as you're setting the agenda in the footy world.
0: I think most scribes backed me up.
1: Well, don't make a habit.
0: They had 4 or 5 ahead of Nick.
1: Don't make a habit of the Thursday night game, Rama. Hope you were just filling in.
0: Just filling.
4: Cut down to Mills, who gives it off towards Goulden, who moves it on to Jordan. Short kick out wide for Lloyd. So Lloyd, 2 kicks from home. Sends Sydney to full forward. Marking contest. Kernow and Heaney. The latter with hands on it. Close to the boundary line. Brad Hill wants it out in the back pocket for St Kilda.
0: Yeah, well, this is interesting now. So Heaney's pushed forward. Boxwell's followed him down. So this will be a real test for the youngster.
1: Just looking at Charlie Kernow, Ram. He's got to start getting on his bike now.
0: Yeah.
1: He's playing too much into Jack Silvani's hands.
4: Marshall just palms it down in front. Coming through, Filippo gets it out. Burns, now O'Connell. Burns again, pushed as he kicked out of bounds on the full. So Sydney to get it back. I think Warner will be the recipient.
1: Oh, Tommy Papley wants it.
4: Deep in the right forward pocket. Maybe Tom Papley,
0: I think it was out on the full. Very close to where he kicked it.
1: And look, he applied the pressure. Yeah, that's right. So get the reward. What's he had, Tommy Papley? This is certainly his first kick for the quarter. Started it on the bench. Can he set them alight here? Rammer's pocket.
4: He's going to go with the left foot snap. Tom Papley hits it skinny and misses near side. Didn't quite get it flush. St Kilda lead by 14 points, 13 played in the second term.
0: He's had that much massage in this quarter and a bit. He's probably got oil all over his boots as well.
4: He's running gingerly.
3: Brad Hill on the kickout duties, takes some ground and then goes long to the wing. And nice mark, Bice. Intercepts on the wing. Boy from the Albury Tigers. Marks in front of the interchange gates. Bice, short along the line, finds Roberts. Sydney with it, but down 14.
1: A few left footers, haven't they, the Swans? Yep.
3: They have eight.
1: Eight?
3: Eight in the team
1: today.
3: That'll
1: be most for the round.
3: This man, one of them, as Roberts kicks it inside the forward arc. Flying for a box, short no marks. Bill through to Heaney. Handpass trying to set up Papley. Runs into a dead end. Wilkie goes and gets it. Handball out to Hill. Shoots a handball wide. Warner breaks it up. Wins it back. Half forward for the Swans against the boundary line. Handpass to Bice. Hurried kick inside 50. Silvani left it behind. And in the end, McConnell able to help clean it up. The kick comes out wide off the back flank. For the Saints, there's a big tackle in all of that. Owens as he just locks up McCartan, and in the end calms it down. They get out of

0: Dangerous spot and a free kick here for Owens, left half back.
1: Two or three of those Thursday night. That's a bit red hot, Chamo. Oh, no prior genuine attempt.
2: I'm happy with that one, Bally. Arm free.
3: Owens kicks up to the wing off the hands of the pack. Bice there for Sydney. Off to Goulden. Sweeps it back to Edwards. To Papley at centre half back. Is the deepest swing.
1: Oh,
3: in the back.
1: That's one.
3: Ford holding the ball.
1: Oh, to make sure
3: Philippe
1: of it.
3: Takes the advantage. Off to Lake. He'll run it in and go. They're running rampant. He's got a couple. And St Kilda, they lead by 20 points. 8-6-54, plays 5-4-34. Quarter hour mark, second term. Lake's got the last two of the game.
2: Well, again, pressure. A pressure around that half forward line for the Saints. They had a couple of chances there to get to clear the ball. They wanted to hold on to it. Goulden. And Lake gets on the end of it with the handball. Papley's chasing him. I don't know what Tom Papley's doing down there, but I reckon if the roles were reversed, he's running a little bit quicker towards the goal. But I love that. I love that from Hugo Garcia. But Goulden just hung the ball out, like virtually tempting St Kilda's forwards to come and tackle, and they did.
1: He's only kicked two goals for the year. That surprised me a bit. Campbell Lake. I don't think he's missed a game since he debuted. This is his seventh game from the mid-season quarter. Draft, but he's doubled his goal tallies in this quarter.
0: Debuted last time they met.
1: Yep.
0: Restart back in the middle. Windhager had it, lost it, tackled. Ball comes out, and darting away goes Goulden. Takes a bounce, kicks inside 50, and Lloyd marks uncontested left half forward.
2: His vision is terrific.
1: You just see him. He thought, oh, I've made the blue there. I've cost us a goal. I'm going to go and redeem myself. And good tackle from Braden Campbell that caused that turnover, the initial turnover, and then Goulden was off to the races. It's a fast and furious game, isn't it, at the moment?
0: Yeah. So 20 points, game high at the moment, St Kilda's way. And after that centre break, chance to change that. Jake Lloyd, the defender turned forward, drop punt, he's left, it's a behind. Keep in mind, by the way, Sydney are one down, a broken hand for James Rowbottom in the opening term, so it's a 19-point lead for St Kilda, 16 gone second term.
2: And what I'm enjoying, you know, we're not playing with a loose man in defence, either team. It's more about shifting the magnet of a particular player, taking him forward and trying to get a mismatch.
3: Stocker kicks to a contest on the wing. Roberts, he's able to rove it. Sydney back with it. Gives it off to Bice, who gives it to Mills. High kick inside 50. Punched away by Stocker. Quick kick coming there from Cootie towards full forward. Juggled there by McDonald. Can't take the mark. Boxall's there to clean it up for the Saints. And now they work it out through Wilson. Goes for a little run. Chasing him is Kyle. He gets the handball away to Garcia. It's Errant. Allows in the Swans. Bounces back towards Cootie. He gets a handball back into the muck. Burns can knock it out to Boxall and then on to Hill. And now Hill can get rid of it. Away towards Owens. Handball to Wilson and a kick to the wing. Bouncing ball here for Caminiti.
0: Caminiti scoops it up. Gives a handball back to Wood. Wood on the logo. Looks inboard with the kick. Hand on it from Lloyd on the way through. Sydney win it back. Campbell, hand pass away to Cootie. Handball in the middle of the ground for Lloyd. Turns into trouble. Coughs it up. Oh. Stocker had it. He had a turnover. Warner couldn't grab it clean. Wood collects. Was he taken high? No. Ball up middle of the ground. Gee, this game's right on.
1: Yeah, it is. Yeah, and the Saints at the moment are up for it a little bit more. Their pressure's outstanding. Swans still haven't really adjusted to it.
0: 3-1 in the quarter, St Kilda's way. Windhager wins it at the restart, gives it to Burns. Handball away to Philippeau. Hand pass back to Burns. Saints on the back flank. Kicks to a one-on-one on the wing. Hand on it from Bice. He's bowled over by Lake. Tackled. Was enough of an attempt made. Umpire forgiving says ball up on the wing, City side. St Kilda by 19 points. 18 gone in the second. They led by 20 a few moments ago. It's all St Kilda.
3: The Koning down for Philippeau. Handball to Windhager to Lake. He's kicked a couple of goals in the quarter. Run down. Board holding the ball.
1: Is that Campbell again? He's had some good moments, Campbell. He's playing midfield with Heaney resting forward. And he's had a good little 10-minute period here against some serious St Kilda heat.
3: Saints by 19 points. Campbell kicks around the City wing. Through the hands of Silvani. There to mop it up, McLean. Off to McDonald. Kicks to the pocket, Heaney. Hands out in front, takes the mark, 40 out, 10 metres in the boundary line, or 10 metres in from the boundary line. He'll centre it too, and he'll find Papley, 30 out directly in front. He'll go back and kick for goal.
2: This is the challenge for

0: tugs it hard left. St Kilda lead by 3 goals neat. Time on second term. Saturday footy on ABC Sport.
1: He's got to be kicking those, Tom.
2: Yeah.
1: That's a bad miss.
2: Think about Wangane Miller is putting them in from the front row. And now Lloyd and Papley have missed gettable set shots in this second term. 3-goal lead for St Kilda. Clark off the back flank, kicks down the wing. Lake gets out the back. Handball away to Owen. St Kilda inside 50. Ugly kick in front of Higgins. Whacks it down. Filippo fumbles, collects, takes on McLean. Handball away to Trevallia. He's caught in the tackle of Gordon. Handball to DeConey. Still 50 out against the boundary. Hooks a kick to the forward pocket. Mills spoils. Out of play it goes. Right forward pocket for St Kilda. An 18-point lead for the home team. 20 minutes gone, second term.
3: Mills had 4 possessions this quarter. I feel like we've called him very rarely in this game, Corb.
1: He's winning those key 50-50s at the moment, the Saints, aren't they?
2: Add another one here. Marshall palms it down. Wangane Miller in the vicinity. Collects. Centering kickback inboard. Got it to Lake. Tackled. Taken to ground by Gordon. Holding the ball. Fought through the first tackle. The second one got him. And Errol Gordon there to save the day on the last line. 18-point lead for St Kilda. We're time on here in the second term. Meanwhile, quarter time in Launceston. It's North Melbourne by 17 points. 4-2-1-3. So a 17-point lead for the Roos over the Hawks.
0: Lakey, kick from the defensive 50 for Sydney. Kerno juggling it down, doesn't quite hold the mark, and a free kick.
1: Oh, he's lucky there.
0: On the way of Kerno.
1: I was going to say.
0: Nobody stood the mark here for St Kilda either. Eventually, Stocker comes through. Centering kick towards half forward, finds Cootie. Cootie will look deep. Low bullet-like pass towards full forward, and Heaney in the pocket. He marks just in from the boundary line.
3: I think what's obvious here, Benny, is that at one end, when Naz takes James Jordan deep, he can't handle it. And then at the other end, when Heaney takes Boxall deep, he can't handle it.
1: Yeah, how good. What a treat for us sitting up here.
0: Naz has got 2 goals, though. Heaney trying to hit the scoreboard here. Just sneaks it through. And Sydney, keep within touching distance. 8-6-54, plays 6-6-42. 22 minutes into the second, Heaney's first goal of the afternoon.
3: But the problem is, Benny, is now the 2 occasions it's gone inside 50 and it's been a genuine one-on-one. Heaney's won it easy.
1: Yeah.
3: Like, it hasn't been a contest. Boxall hasn't been in the contest. So that's the hard part. So I think, is he coming off the ground now? Well, he's trying to come off the ground, but...
2: Yeah, Heaney's off.
3: Oh, Heaney's off. That's the hard part. If you want to go all the way with your direct opponent, you've got to learn to do it deep in defence as well.
2: Ray Chamberlain on the boundary.
4: Isaac Heaney, the man in question, he's been just labouring with that right shoulder. He's come to the interchange bench and he's just having a chat with the doctor now, pointing to his right shoulder.
2: Fascinating game. Saints by 2 goals. Grundy grabs it out the middle. Hurried kick forward. Hand on it from Caminiti. Ball spills underneath Rosas, who's tackled and will have a ball up.
0: Apart from the first 2 goals of the game, Sydney haven't kicked back-to-back majors today either, Cole.
2: Umpire tosses it up. Forward 50 stoppage for the Swans. Grundy wins it down. Collision with the umpire there. Ball spills to O'Connell, who gives a handball away to Stocker. Stocker kicks out of defence up in front of the benches, and the ball trickles out of play without being touched. So last disposal free for Will Edwards and the Swans. 12-point lead for St Kilda. 23 gone second term.
0: Comes infield with his kick for Goulden, who thumps it on the left boot. Inside 50, run and jump. Launching out at McLean, doesn't mark. Saints are there. Nasai Wangane Malira. Handball away to DeConing. He'll snap it out of danger. Not his best kick. Goulden can only bring it down. Tries to fend off. Gets away from the tackler. Handball inside 50. Stripped of it, Sarong. And now the Saints, they work it out. Bearing kick from Bradley Hill out towards the City wing, but McCartan's there for Sydney.
2: McCartan spills it. It's a mark he should have taken. Tried to give a handball to Jordan. Missed him too. Scrap on for the footy. Bice scoops it up. Gives a handball away to Campbell, who retreats back with the kick, and Blakey comes it down on the wing. Blakey, with his left peg, penetrating kick inside forward 50. Oh. Across the front of the pack to Coney, able to spoil, but took out a few with him.
1: Oh,
2: handball to Trevallia, back to Hill, sold him into a bit of trouble. Hill gives it back to Trevallia, hurried kick away to from Stocker, almost turned it over. Mark not paid to Campbell, he's now got a problem. And a pack forms a scrappy few minutes.
1: Well, he dropped it. Ball, we've seen some sitters drop today.
2: Yeah, ball up here, right half forward for the Swans.

0: And still by two goals. Campbell spins in, the others the footy, right into a tackle though. With that spinner ball up right on the arc of 50.
1: Roddy Grundy just starting to influence the game here.
0: Closing in on half time. Tom DeConing snatches it out of the ruck. Dump kick to the wing. Ryan goes up high, brings it down. Marshall receives it, gives it off to Owens, kicks infield for Burns. St Kilda looking to attack. Kick out wide for the running man, Wilson. Has Higgins deep in the pocket. Little tick lead back
2: nice.
0: Out.
2: Nice.
0: Exquisite forward craft. And he marks low down Jack Higgins, showing that the tick lead isn't dead.
1: It's alive and well, and it's not used enough, Benny. There's too many forwards who want to run back towards goal. That is just... And in the end, it was a Darcy Wilson made it a little bit hard for him, but he got there in the end. But that's he's spot on. Good call. Forward craft there. I don't know if they still practice it at training. They very much should be. An old mate of yours was kicked 900 goals doing it, Rammer.
3: Yep, sure did.
1: This is against the flow a little bit here because the Swans have probably had the better of the last 5 or 6 minutes. So this will hurt.
0: There's one St Kilda's goal kicking the last 3 years, Jack Higgins, in a race with Liam Ryan this year. Oh, this is a shocker. Now to the right. Just sneaks it through. St Kilda lead by 13 points. So just to explain for everyone at home what we mean when we talk about the tick lead.
2: Well, the tick lead is when you're going back towards goal, then you stop, basically, and then come straight back at the kicker.
0: Yeah, so sort of like a tick shape.
2: Yeah, tick shape.
1: Very, very hard to defend because you
2: once the defender
1: change the
2: turns
1: momentum,
2: his head.
1: Correct.
4: Last 10 minutes, Bawley. 13-4, the inside 50s, yep. Sydney's way.
1: Yeah, nothing really to show for it, though.
4: Yep.
2: Well, it's because Curnow can't get in the game.
1: Yep.
4: Swans coming out of defence. Blakey's long kick marked by Clark. So Saints going back inside. Blakey in this pack rises up. McCartan spoils it away from him. Only two Swans up. Hall runs out of room. Boundary throwing 40 metres out from the St Kilda goal.
2: He's waiting to come back on the ground, Curnow. But I'd say certainly Jack Silvani's had the better of that matchup in the first half.
4: North Melbourne by 17 points. Quarter time, York Park Launceston against the Hawks. Call available through ABC Listen. Saints on top here by 13 from the boundary throwing. Sydney win it. Grundy, two touches in the chain. Shares it with Jordan. Then a handball away to Blakey. Gives it back to Grundy.
1: Good save.
4: Third touch in the chain. Kicks up to Roses.
2: Just work rate.
4: Who marks outer edge of the centre square. Cuts to centre half forward with a dart. Warner marks right on the 50. He's got options. Handball away to another lefty in Campbell. Floats a kick to full forward. Hill's there. Hands on it. No mark. Is he getting a free? Yes. A whack over the chops in the marking contest by McLean.
2: He's caught one right in the eye there, the poke in the eye.
4: Never much fun. St Kilda by 13, deep into time on in this second term. And what's been a fun game of footy?
1: That's good scrambling. Well, that's Brad Hill at his best, just off the wing, working back hard. Looked a certain goal there for the Swans.
0: Hill just runs to the pocket. Long kick. DeConing hands to it, juggling it. Third time marks it.
1: It's a great battle, isn't it? DeConing, Grundy. Two very similar type of ruckman.
0: Saints holding on to this 13-point lead. Koning kicks up towards the wing. Offhand's out of play off McCartan. So 12 times St Kilda have led it. A main break in 2026. 1-2 out of three from that point onwards. So 8-4 is their record, but 66% of the time when they lead at halftime in 2026.
4: Boundary throwing. Rucks miss it completely.
0: I made that a lot.
1: Hang on a second.
2: You need to repeat that, I think,
4: I've got no idea who's leading, who's winning what.
2: Let's have another go.
4: From where?
0: 12 times they've led at halftime. They've won 8 of those.
4: Thank you.
2: Okay.
4: Yes, I got that. Whatever that's worth. It's DeConing bumps it down to Roberts.
2: That's where Ben's just trying to get information out. He's studied it all week. I must get this stat out.
4: Roberts tackled high, gets the free on the wing. So long searching kick down to half forward for the Swans. Punched away by Wilkie into the path to Hill. He gives it off to Wilson, and Wilson just bangs it back in the other direction. Oh, Wanganeen Miller got upstairs, punched away from him. Wrong foot, Windhager racing the clock, kicks to Curnow, not in time. And Wilkie with the saving fist. And the Saints should be most pleased with their work in this first half. St Kilda by 13 points at the long break. The Saints 8-7-55. They lead Sydney 6-6-42. And I mentioned it off the top of the broadcast. Sydney have been pretty clean against teams outside the top five. They've got a 13-1 record against the rest of which includes St Kilda, and where they sit. The Saints have struggled against teams above them. They're 10th coming into the round. They are 0-9 against top nine opponents. Sydney, of course, one of those. And the Saints out to buck that trend today. They lead by 13 points at halftime. The goal kickers, Naz kicked two in the opening term. Wanganeen Miller up, two for Campbell Lake, and then singles for Higgins, for Ryan, for Garcia, and for Hall. Meanwhile, for Sydney, two for Logan McDonald, and then singles for Warner, Heaney, Sarong, and Kerno. It's an interesting game of footy, with both stars copping a significant tag in Isaac Heaney and Nasiah Wanganeen Miller up, and the way in which both of them are trying to work through it. St Kilda, after leading by 9 at quarter time, lead by 13 at halftime. Rammer and Bawley, give us your take on that opening half of footy with the Saints on top by 13.
1: Well, it's been a really strong performance from the Saints, and I think largely Ross and the coaching group will be really pleased with how the game looks. I think we spoke about contests. They're winning the ball inside, and then you know their running power is really evident. But I think the pressure factor is the one against the Swans. Aside from that, when you think that first goal from the kick out straight down the middle of the ground in the first 50 seconds of the game, other than that, they really have stifled Sydney's forward handball game, which we know is Sydney's one wood. And now that's not the only way they can beat you, but I think largely for the first half, Rammer, the Swans' pressure has probably... Sorry, the Saints' pressure has just overwhelmed the Swans a bit, forced them into error, both forced and unforced. And then when they've gone forward, we've spoken about their makeshift forward line a little bit. They've looked pretty dangerous going forward as well, and there's been a reasonable spread. The young Lake got on the end of a few off the back of pressure and turnover that quarter, kicking two goals. You've spoken about Wanganeen Miller up and his ability to rest forward. Got a little bit quieter that quarter. Credit to Jordan to keep at it. And he hasn't had, he's only had 14 possessions, 12 kicks. And I'd say that a few of those have been from the kick out too. So after looking really dangerous in that first quarter, you'd have to say that the Swans have been able to keep him relatively under control. So really, even contest. I think for the first 15 minutes of that quarter, the Swans, gun players, good ball winners, weren't able to get into the game. And it's amazing. When they do, they look like a different team, clearly. And Goulden got going that quarter. The Grundy, DeConing slash Marshall matchup is a really interesting one. I just feel like when Grundy has got his chest out and playing well and impacting the game, the Swans look so much better as well. But they're finding it hard to score. I think when they go forward, the Saints have been well and truly been able to keep them under control. And Heaney got on the end of the one. I think that's probably the way going forward. I think Heaney, we know he's got a tight tag in the middle of the ground. He's going to have to go forward, because when he does, as you said, that quarter, he's such a good one-on-one player. And he kicked the goal himself. He set up a shot for goal that Tom Papley butchered, really, and should have kicked. So more of that from Isaac Heaney in the second half, and I think that relies on Warner, Goulden, and probably Braden Campbell is the other one that spent some time in the middle of the ground in that second quarter as well, holding up there into the bargain. So it's an interesting battle, isn't it? It's a tough game. It's a fast and free-flowing game at times, and you feel like that will take its toll as the game goes on in the second half.
4: Just a quick one to back up what you're saying, Bawley, before we hear from Rammer. So you got to score from turnover on this ground, right?
3: Yep. Seven goals.
4: Seven goals, 2-1.
3: Yeah.
4: So 7 goals, 2-1, goal 4, the different scoring from turnover today. St Kilda all over them.
2: Yeah, and then the next issue for the Swans is they've had 14 tackles for the quarter.
1: Not enough.
2: Braden Campbell's had 4.
4: Yep. For the half.
2: For the half. 14 tackles for the half. Yep. So Braden Campbell's had 4 for the half. Then 11 other players have had 1. And then another 12 players have had 0.
1: Yeah, that's un-Sydney-like, isn't it?
2: That's just...
1: That'll be up on the board at halftime.
2: That's just wanting to not get their hands dirty at all. And look, and to St Kilda's credit, that's where the turnover part happens. So they're applying that frontal pressure to force Sydney into turnover. Now, Sydney, as we know, they like to possess the ball. Warner, Goulden, Heaney, Bice, Blakey. The list goes. There's a number of other players that love having... ball in hand, but to St Kilda's credit, they're pressuring. Plus 50-odd in possession, so much more of the football. I just feel the game for probably both teams in this second half is won or lost by which of their key mids go forward, and which of their key mids damaged on the scoreball. Kerno barely touched the ball.
1: Yeah, he's got to get going.
2: In that first quarter.
1: They need more from Charlie. He gets on the end of the one. Yeah. He kicks the goal in the first minute, and then he gets a lucky free kick, I reckon.
2: Yep, correct.
1: And that's it.
2: Jack Silvani had a terrific half of football on him when he was taking intercept marks and sprawl and the like. So it's what you do with Kerno. Do you either bring him right up the ground and say, okay, we know he's Kerno's got superior fitness, so Jack, can you run with me? Or put him deep. Put him deep out of the goal square and go, look, kick us some goals. If you're not finding the football, find it five times, but with those three kicks in the second half, kick us three goals.
4: Yeah.
2: So, you know, it's sort of... I look at the way Hawthorne used Jack Gunston. They know Jack Gunston can't get up the ground anymore and can't, you know, contribute in that way where he gets involved. So Hawthorne go, we're going to put him all the way back to the goal line. Last week, I think he had 9 possessions for 7 goals or whatever it was. So, you know, is it that point now with Kerno where you're going, well, he's not getting up, let's just send him all the way back. St Kilda, on the other hand, well, it's a bit of scoreboard by committee at the moment. Now, Naz has got 2, Hall 1, Garcia 1, Lake 2, Higgins 1, Liam Ryan 1. So the issue there, they're not getting really anything out of their talls either. So that's what I'm getting at. I feel like for both teams to win this game, it's probably a Naz going forward and kicking 2 or 3 this quarter, a Heaney, Warner, or the like going forward and kicking 2 or 3 in the half as well.
1: Yeah, I just think you've got to put it on Charlie Kerno, don't you? Like,
2: you're
1: playing on your mate. Yeah, we got you here. And in fairness to him, he's had a good 6 weeks. Yep. He's been a lot better. I just think he's got to get to work. Just get on your bike. Yeah, use your running capacity and work Jack Silvani over. I just think it's as simple as that. And I think McDonald and McLean, as much of their role today is about keeping Wilkie occupied. Now, at times that didn't happen, and Wilkie's had
2: 5 marks.
1: Yep. So they need to stick to that task. But Kerno's the one. Get moving, get on your bike, and impact the game.
4: You're right. I just saw the highlight again of that Wangane Miller goal where he, in the first quarter, where he points at his wrist, sort of wanting to know how long's left in the quarter, and then arcs out and kicks the goal anyway. He's such a clever footballer. What a joy it is to watch him play. Number one rated player on the ground at halftime. Interestingly, 5 of the top 6 are St Kilda players. Errol Goulden's the only outlier in that bunch. And as Ben told us, St Kilda have led 12 times at halftime this year. They've won 8 of those games. So we'll see how they go in the second half, including last time they met. St Kilda led for 85% of that game, and obviously we're on the wrong end of it at the finish when Jai Sarong kicked the winning goal. Quick score check from York Park in Launceston. North Melbourne's lead cut to 4. So 4-3-27 North Melbourne. They lead Hawthorne 3-5-23. This margin was as wide as 17 points at quarter time. It's just a 4-point lead at the moment for the Roos. A couple of goals for Nick Watson. He's the, in fact, 3 goals for Nick Watson as he pokes through his third. And Hawthorne are in front. So there you go. Right on halftime here. That second quarter action there. Hawthorne take back the lead after trailing by 17 at quarter time. The Hawks by 2 points, 4-5-29. North Melbourne 4-3-27. Can't get any more live than that. Your thoughts off the SMS coming up in just a moment. It's halftime here at Docklands. It's St Kilda who lead this game at halftime over the Sydney Swans by 13 points. In the meantime, though, let's see what's happening in the ABC newsroom.
3: ABC News with Satya Weinstein. FIFA President Gianni Infantino has given up his campaign to sell a stake in the World Cup to private investors. The plan to raise nearly $6 billion by selling shares in a subsidiary that would run FIFA events faced widespread backlash from soccer fans and governing bodies. Mr. Infantino says having listened carefully to all the views, it's become clear the project has created divisions. Foreign Minister Penny Wong has told the Garma Festival that long-standing relationships between First Nations peoples and Australia's Pacific neighbours offer unique foreign policy advantages. She says Australia can capitalise on centuries of trade and diplomatic ties between Indigenous people and the Pacific. Ms. Senator Wong says these bonds provide the foundation for a recent diplomatic agreement with Vanuatu and will help forge stronger ties with the region.
5: Centuries before Europeans arrived, First Nations people connected Australia with the world, and I am proud of that history. And I want that history and that practice to be part of our foreign policy, and that is what we are doing.
3: Energy Minister Chris Bowen says Australian motorists shouldn't panic buy ahead of the discount to the fuel excise comes to an end.

0: From midnight on Sunday, the temporary fuel relief, which originally halved the fuel excise for 3 months and then reduced petrol prices by 16 cents per litre in July, will expire. The full heavy vehicle road user charge will also be reintroduced. Mr. Bowen says people should only buy the fuel that they need.
1: No more, no less. We saw, you know, a similar increase last month and, you know, we didn't really see a massive increase in demand. I would hope that that continues because when we see massive increases in demand, all of a sudden, that's what puts huge pressure on the supply chain, which means it's difficult for everyone.
0: US President Donald Trump says he's losing faith in talks with Iran to end the war. Mr. Trump says despite his doubts, he still hopes to make a deal, adding the country's military capabilities have been severely degraded by months of US bombing. It comes amid reports the US and Israel are planning a major bombing campaign targeting Iranian energy infrastructure. America's CBS News says discussions are underway in the Trump administration to wrap up the bombing campaign before US markets open on Monday. Protesters have taken to the streets of the Spanish capital Madrid to demonstrate against tens of thousands of migrants who crossed into the North African territory of Ceuta. The Spanish government says most of the estimated 60,000 people have returned to Morocco. Spain's Prime Minister Pedro Sanchez says the influx of people amounted to an invasion of Spanish territory.
2: Ceuta is a Spanish city, and the scenes we saw yesterday I condemn in the most energetic way. I reject them. I condemn them. I condemn them as deplorable. They were a violation of the territorial integrity of a Spanish city.
0: A teenage boy will face court charged over the murder of a man on the New South Wales Central Coast, Carly Cook reports.
3: Emergency crews were called to Mann Street, Gosford on Tuesday night, with crews arriving to find a 22-year-old man had been stabbed. Paramedics treated him at the scene, but he died later in hospital. Following investigations, police this morning arrested a 15-year-old boy and a 45-year-old woman at a Lake Haven home. The teenager was charged with murder and will face a children's court today. The woman will also face court today, charged with hinder apprehension of person who committed serious offence.
0: An exclusion zone has been declared after a fire destroyed a building in the southeast Queensland city of Ipswich, Joshua McIntosh reports.
4: The blaze broke out about 9:15 this morning on the corner of Brisbane Street and Ellenborough Street in Ipswich and was contained about an hour and a half later. Multiple emergency crews are still working to extinguish the fire, which has caused a partial collapse of the building. In a post to social media, Ipswich Mayor Theresa Harding says it started in a disused commercial building. The Queensland Fire Department's urging people to avoid the area, warning smoke and fumes will be in the air for hours. There have been no reports of injuries.
0: And archaeologists using laser technology have discovered hundreds of ancient earthworks in the Amazon rainforest. The ancient network of mounds and embankments and ditches stretches across more than 4,000 square kilometres of the Amazon in the border region between Brazil, Bolivia and Peru. Researchers say the structures add to evidence the Amazon was densely populated in the centuries before European conquest. You're now up to date with the very latest from ABC News.
5: Breakfast with Sonia and Jules.
6: Remember when we had the Commonwealth Games in Brisbane and they left Tasmania off the map? We had the big inflatable kangaroo and someone forgot to put Tasmania.
7: That's terrible.
6: I can't believe that happened.
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8: Picked up by Burns, gives it to Windhager by hand. To Stocker, short kick, not the required range to Garcia. Saints on through the middle, gives it to Burns. Burns kicks inside the forward 50. Higgins takes the sprawly mark, centre half forward for St Kilda. Higgins slots it through, kicks the first to the second turn. Front on contact against Wilkie, free kick Sydney. Advantage taken by Grundy, the ruckman pokes it inside to Warner, who leaps up and marks it full forward. Chad Warner gets up, plays on, he can walk it in. Runs it through, and one back for the Swans, who are playing catch-up in this game.
11: Goulden sweeps it back to Edwards, to Papley at centre-half back. He's the deepest
12: one. Oh, that's one.

0: make sure of it.
1: Liverpool takes the advantage. Off to Lake. He'll run it in and go. They're running rampant. Stocker comes through. Centering kick towards half forward. Finds Cootie. Cootie will look deep. Low bullet-like pass towards full forward. And Heaney in the pocket. He marks just in from the boundary line. Heaney trying to hit the scoreboard here. Just sneaks it through.
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4: Sounds there from the second term. St Kilda by 13 points at halftime over the Sydney Swans. Two games running head-to-head. Meanwhile, down in Launceston, the Hawks now lead by 3. So 5-7 over North Melbourne, 5-4. Our broadcast game here at Docklands, a good one. St Kilda have led by as many as 20 points. Sydney by as many as 10. Two lead changes. Game still well and truly on at halftime. St Kilda by 13. One of my favourite initiatives here at halftime, the Oz kickers who are just wrapping up. And for people that are at the ground, you might be thinking, gee, that looks like a lot of Oz kickers. Kids running around in these red tops and everything else. So this is to celebrate 20 years partnership between the Oz kickers and their major sponsor, which is a bank. And then rather than a standard grid game, they decided it would be 50 kids versus 7 adults. So 7 adults. This is like the one gorilla versus 100 men. So this is essentially what they did during halftime. So 50 kids took on 7 adults in a game of Oz Kick.
5: Did I see our man Andy Lee out there too?
4: Maybe.
5: Was one of the adults?
4: So there was one giant game of Oz Kick.
5: It wasn't. It was a lookalike.
6: I didn't see him here earlier today, so it would have been Andy. Yeah, I was wondering what he was doing here.
5: There you go.
4: There you go. That's
5: who won?
4: It's a good question. I wasn't keeping score, as they don't in the Oz Kickers. So hopefully everyone had a good time and got a little touch of the
5: ball. Not board. A lot of, I tell you what, wasn't implemented. The stand rule, from what I saw, right. There was just players everywhere.
4: So Kilda by 13 points. Halftime here at Docklands. Off the SMS, Corbin Middlemass alongside Ben Cameron, Adam Ramanaskas, Luke Ball and Ray Chamberlain. Your call team, by the way, for Saturday footy. Paul in Torquay, a beautiful day in Torquay without the roof. On a serious note, Naz, Dacos, Bont, Jackson, regularly touted as the special ones. How do you rank them 1 to 4?
7: You go first, Corp.
4: Dacos 1.
7: No. No. You're joking me.
5: Bont 2. Bont, who was the third? Two. Jackson and Heaney, was it?
4: Naz
6: and Jackson.
4: Naz 3, Jackson 4.
6: Yep. I'll flip 1 and 2, but that's with absolute zero disrespect to Nick, who I love.
7: Look, I'm not a Nick hater, okay? He's a brilliant footballer, If I'm picking that, I would go Bont 1.
4: Yep.
7: Right, Naz 2.
4: You can't say the first sentence and then say the second one.
7: Dacos 3 and then Jackson 4.
6: Do you know what I can't handle at the moment? So the amount of people on social media who say commentators are glazing Nick Dacos, as the kids call it, speaking about how we all say how good he is. There were two independent commentators on different channels on Thursday night who said when he got the ball at half forward, running the wrong way, arced around, kicked it on his left to Crisp, who was back leading inside 50.
7: Incredible play.
6: Two separate commentators, one a former premiership winning senior coach, one the biggest opinionist in the game, both said he is the only player in the game who can complete that kick. And everyone replied to them and said, oh, lots of players could complete that kick. You're glazing Nick Dacos. Two very highly thought of people had that same thought independently. It's not glazing. He is a freak.
7: It's incredible. That was an incredible pass.
5: So the 18 coaches, he's leading the coaches' votes by 20.
7: That's right.
5: He'll win the Brownlow by... So the whole industry is glazing.
6: That's my point.
5: You're with me,
6: Bully. It's like...
5: That's fine.
6: What, you think there's some kind of group...
5: Let's just enjoy them all.
7: That's
5: come along today. They're all magnificent. Heaney didn't get mentioned then.
7: Yeah, coming to the football.
5: Warner.
6: But hierarchical thinking, we like to go to the pub or the cafe and say, who do you have above who?
4: A couple more off the SMS.
7: Everyone's got to like someone different.
4: Simon in Montmorency says, Ben's stance sounded a bit like Anchorman. 60% of the time and it works every time.
6: It's actually 66% of the time it works every time when St Kilda lead at halftime.
4: The one from Sue. Hi, team. Best commentary I've heard for years. A pleasure to listen to. Well done. I think Sue might be listening to the other game. Listening to the Hawthorn North Melbourne
5: game. Don't glaze us too much, Sue.
4: Keep coming through the text number 0437 774 774. Second half upon us. It's St Kilda by 13. You with Ben Cameron on ABC Sport.
6: Ruck share it. Heaney sockers it out towards half forward. Kerno out after it. Hill's getting involved too. Ball spits out. Jordan with the handball. Out very wide. Cootie snaps it inside 50 and there is Heaney. He takes the mark. 40 metres out, 45 degree angle, and he'll go back and kick for his second. He kicked the last goal of the first half.
5: Well, we've spoken about he's having a very tough day. Seven possessions in the first half. I've just watched him, though. He's working hard. And that time, he got the kick off the ground out of the centre, and he just kept tracking the footy. Hugh Boxall just got caught ball watching for a second, and that's all it takes. Amazing how many times these star players get on the end of the kicks like that.
6: Isaac Heaney in the bright fluorescent orange boots. Drop punt is just across the face. St Kilda lead by two goals, Nate. A minute into the third term. Banjo, the Hungarian Vizsla. Big Freo fan is barracking hard for the Saints. Sydney loss guarantees Freo the minor premiership. That's from Dave in Fernie Creek. Corbin still having a few issues with the Vizsla pronunciation.
0: Oh, jeez. Bice got upstairs, almost reeled it in. The kick out at centre-half back, not to be. And then we're going to have a ball up behind that as the ball held on the bottom of the pack. Getting up last with it, Max Hall. So margin's 12 points. St Kilda's on top. We're 90 seconds into the second half. Deconi trying to race away with it after untangling himself from Grundy, and now pack forms at the feet of both rocks. Shout out to Dave from the ball up inside the centre square. Heaney got a handball away to Warner. Warner shoots Goldwood hurriedly, misses out to the right. Behind.
7: It's been fair enough, too.
0: 8-7 to 6-8, 2 minutes into the third term, 11 points the margin. Dave just writes, I don't like Ben.
6: Good on you, Dave.
0: That's not very
6: I like Dave.
0: Come on.
6: Hill short to O'Connell, who kicks up to the wing.
0: Commentators have feelings too, don't we?
6: Yeah. The kick from Wood goes up towards half forward. Liam Ryan can't take the mark. Rampy's there to clean it up. Back flank. Handball to Roberts. He gives it off away towards Blakey, who goes back to Rampy. Now Goulden switching ball towards the opposite back flank, and he finds Jordan. Mark's left back pocket. He'll kick up to the wing in the Heaney direction. There with Boxall. Heaney drops the mark, but he recovers best at ground level. Gets it moving forward to Lloyd. Sydney down the city wing. Downfield free kick.
5: Yeah, 50. Yeah, good umpiring. Heaney was away.
7: Boxall tried to hold him up.
5: It's really good umpiring. He's off to a good start, isn't he?
7: Yeah.
5: Third quarter.
7: Well, you got to test him.
5: Yeah.
7: So Heaney's an absolute superstar of the competition. So first inside 50 of the quarter, he takes the mark, Heaney. Now there on centre wing. You know, he wants to get the 1-2. Boxall just drags him down, doesn't allow him. So it's a clear 50-metre penalty that the umpire can adjudicate.
5: Now,
7: I don't know about the snap, though.
5: Yeah.
6: Only the set snap. Slightest of angles left of centre. Heaney veers out, hooks it on goal, puts it through. He's kicked the last two goals of the game. And St Kilda's lead is back to 5 points. 8-7-55, plays 7-8-50. 4 minutes into the third term. Saturday footy on ABC Sport.
5: Oh, it's a perfect start for him, isn't it? And we spoke about that first half there. Star players are well and truly under control from a Saints point of view. The challenge is, can you maintain it? Can you maintain the rage for a half a footy? And he started in the centre bounce, Heaney, but expect to see him go forward a bit too. Good start to this second half for the Swans. Benny, I'll tell you who I expect to hear from today too, Ben Cameron. Anthony from Wild Dog Valley. It's
0: Good
5: beautiful,
0: man.
5: Crisp.
7: Oh, yeah, it's a beautiful day.
5: Chris Winter's day to have the fire going, so expect to hear from him.
6: He texted in earlier.
5: Oh, did he?
0: Grundy wins the hit out down towards Garcia, high up and under to centre half forward for the Saints. Punched away by Bice, still inside the centre square now. Garcia goes back by hand to Windhager, kicks inside the forward 50. Blakey hits up, no mark. Spills through to Ryan, just knocks it away to Owens. Tackled, ball comes out.
5: But
0: for the throw, it was. Good spot, Bawley. Free kick for the Swans at fullback, and it'll come all the way back to Riley Bice.
7: What's Blakey at? He's had 15 possessions.
0: Mm.
7: I felt like he's been scratchy in defence today.
5: Oh, he has. I mean, how many of those are kickouts as well?
0: Oh, Bice goes very wide with the kick, knocked away by Mason Wood in the safety of the boundary line. So throw in half forward for the Saints.
7: They kick seven behinds the Saints, so yeah.
5: Yep.
7: There you go.
0: 5-point lead for St Kilda, 8-7 over Sydney, 7-8. Swans have kicked the last two goals. Meanwhile, we're on the stroke of halftime in Launceston. That's a 2-point lead for North Melbourne over Hawthorn.
6: Taconing punches it down to the front. Heaney's over the football. We'll get a ball up. Saints by 5 points. Last two goals of the game, bracketing the halftime break. Put a loft. Tapped down by Grundy. Gordon dumps it on the boot. High up and under towards the logo. Marking contest. Wilkie juggles it down and marks. Right on the centre line. Wilkie on the logo. He'll chip it out wide for Deconing. Bouncing ball. Gathers just in the field of play. TDK centering ball, looking for Ryan. Run and jump, hands to it, not quite. Down in front, Garcia. Burrows in, wins it. Out to Wangani Malira, who gets it from hand to foot in lightning fashion. And snaps a wonderful goal, his third. St Kilda back out by 11. 9-7-61, plays 7-8-50. 6 minutes into the second half. Luke Ball and Adam Ramanaskis.
7: It's just outstanding. So firstly, Liam Ryan. Liam Ryan's essentially played a lot of this game today as a full forward. So that's what they lack. They lack, obviously, Max King. We know the story there. He comes back last week. He hasn't been there for such a long time. So Liam Ryan's having to be the one from the goal square. So he competes. Hugo Garcia then gets the ground level. And he goes to it. It's just a deft little hand pass to Naz. And he had a moment. Not even a split second. He had just the slightest of moments to get that on his boot. And it's just how good he is. Like, Sarong is right there.
5: Yeah, and I reckon he's got the... I think they've made the change. It's interesting. Just Sarong with his extra size. I think he's gone to Wangani Miller. They've dropped the Jordan tag.
0: Grundy grabs it out of the ruck. Gets a handball away as he's going to ground. Sarong crashes bodies with Wood. Ball comes out Sydney's way. Roberts gives it to Lloyd. Kicks inside 50. McLean trying to reel it in. In the end, comes off the shins of Curnow. Back to Campbell. Tackled. Lost it. Picked up by Hill. Handball out towards Wilson. Slips through his hands. Cootie scoops it up for the Swans. Goes inside 50. Into the forward pocket. Curnow collects. Centering kick. Broken up. Scrappy footy. Spills to Lloyd. Gives it to Cootie. Tumbles a kick forward. McLean did very well. Had to fight behind a couple of Saints to force it out of play. And a throw in forward pocket for the Swans.
5: Yeah, they were queuing up in the middle too. Young Billy Cootie just needed a little bit of composure there. Just to scan the field a bit. Had loose players 30 metres out directly in front of goal. Instead, we get a stoppage.
6: From the throw-in, Grundy bringing it down. Burns is onto it. Gets rid of it to Clark. Exiting kick for the Saints. But Rampy's back there as a goalkeeper. He's under pressure immediately from Liam Ryan. Fumbles it a couple of times. Invites the pressure from Ryan and it's held up. Umpire Matt Stebbick wants to ball it up on the logo. St Kilda by 11. 9 minutes into this. Third term. Marshall arriving late. Takes it out of the ruck. Tackled immediately by Grundy. And the Swans come away with it. Lloyd forward handball. Now Sarong in space. Forward handball to Campbell. Through half forward for Sydney. He'll get on the left. Dribble a kick under pressure and turn it over. Windhager's there. Off to Brad Hill. St Kilda with it to Wilkie. Short kick for Wood. And the Saints with it on the wing. 11 points to the good. 9 minutes into this third term.
0: Moves it on to Clark, who's in front of the interchange gates. Looks inboard. Wangane Miller collects on the half volley. Handball to Hall. Hall inside 50 to Higgins.
5: Juice.
0: Who marks the centre half forward. He'll have a look from just inside 50.
5: Well, that's the difference right there in the game there. So the Swans bringing the ball forward. Braden Campbell on his right foot, to be fair, but made the decision to come back inboard. And they caused a turnover there. But the Saints' ability to turn it from, let's call it, chaos into calm has been better at the moment. It's a really good example of it there.
0: So Jack Higgins moves in. His drop punt is out to the right. Is he bringing it back enough? I think he snuck it through. He has. Higgins has got a couple. And St Kilda are back out by 17. Amazing how it swings around. The Swans were right on the doorstep. And now St Kilda with a bit more comfort. 17 points, the Saints' advantage. 10-7 to 7-8. 10 minutes into the third term. And those last two goals really coming against the trend.
7: Well, they certainly have. So three inside 50s for the Saints this quarter with 10 minutes of playing time, two goals. So you look at that one there. It's just a nice little chip kick by Hunter Clark. And just too far, just too much space there for Higgins to to work with from Kyle. So it's been an issue all day. I don't think the same.

0: The Swans have defended well at all. St Kilda have really tested the Swans' defence with speed.
1: Saints by 17 points. Marshall knocks it down, then sockers it on for St Kilda. Wilson picks it up neatly. Handball misses Naz. He goes back and gets it. Jams it on the boot. Kicks inside 50. Bouncing ball. Higgins, he might get on the end of it. Free kick going the way of the Swans and Mills. Saints by 17. Apropos of nothing, a reminder, ABC AFL Daily, 5 drops a week. Best podcast in the game and trending upwards at the moment. Sydney try and work it down the city side of the ground. Mel Roses runs into a dead end. Hill has him. And his handball is touched out of play, throwing on the wing. Oh, free kick going the way of Hunter Clark. Lasso free kick. So St Kilda take back possession as he comes infield to Windhager.
2: Takes the mark, swings it from one side of the centre square to the other. Wood leaps up, marks for the Saints. 17-point lead. Wood comes wide to Wilson. Moves it on by hand to Filippo. He's got Higgins in the pocket. Filippo takes on water in front of him and then decides to kick it to a dangerous spot. Broken up in the end by Ryan. A pack forms. Umpire gives him a chance to work it out. Wanganui Miller, a clever toe poke into the goal square. Scrap on for the footy. And Rampy scoops it up for Sydney. Handball away to Roses. Exiting kick out of defence is out of play on the
0: floor. Back again, Corb. They're under pressure here, the Swans. They might break him here, the Saints, in the next 10 or 6 or 7 minutes. They kick two more.
2: A short kick inboard. Stocker finds Hill. Hill's got to use it in a hurry. Inside 50. They come from all directions to fly for it. And spills underneath Sarong of the Swans. Gives a handball to Rampy. Handball to Gordon. Got it left half back. He wants to run it out of defence. Two bounces. Gives it to Kyle. In a tough spot. Caught. Lost it. Hall's handball back against the boundary line to Burns. Burns off the left. Turnover. Straight to Campbell. Still a live footy. Handball to Rampy. His kick back to Burns. Burns inboard to Caminiti.
0: It's smart, Bally.
1: Yeah.
2: Crowd lifting and the Saints forward pressure overwhelming.
3: Yeah, I reckon he saw it too.
0: Yeah, he did. Well, all the Saints numbers were corridor. So whereas Sydney had really gone skinny at that boundary and they just wouldn't concede. They just needed to roll the ball over the boundary line and get a restart. But they wanted to continue to handball or little kick.
3: It's the panic, isn't it?
0: Yeah.
3: And that's the challenge. We know the Swans' top six are fine, but the bottom 10, how can they handle the heat? That's the question mark.
2: The kick's good. The Saints have got 3 in a row. New game high. St Kilda by 23 points. And the Saints fans just sensing this might be their day. 11-7-73. Looking to claim a scalp for the first time this year. Sydney 7-8-50. The Saints lead is 23 points at the 14-minute mark of the third term. Luke Ball, Adam Ramanaskis on ABC Sport.
0: You've got to love the pressure, Ball.
3: Yeah, that's all it is. Yeah,
0: that's just forward pressure. It wasn't many tackles, but it was up in their face.
3: In their face.
0: Forcing the Swans to make a decision.
3: Yeah, and you know, the Swans, as good as their season's been, that's the question mark still. Under serious heat, think about the Fremantle second half, Brisbane, under the Hawks. Under real heat, they wilt a bit. Their bottom 10 get really stretched and they just can't handle it. So Saints all over them here.
1: 23 points to the good. DeConing just gets a 5-metre sucker forward. Mills takes it. He's wrapped up quickly. So a ball up, still in the middle of the ground. Koning taps it down. Campbell pinches it. Forward handball away to Warner. Thumping kick to full forward. Papley's down there with Stocker. Papley brings it to ground. Buzzes onto the footy. Gets a handball out. McDonald tracks it. Wide out. Close to the 50. Handball back to Roberts. Back to Gordon. He'll look inside 50. Pokes it to the pocket. Rose is trying to get there. Silvani punches it into the second tier.
0: I like that.
1: That's going miles.
0: If he had to let it go, it would have been out on the full.
1: It's the family genetics just coming through.
3: Could have marked it too, couldn't he?
1: Yeah, possibly. As he punches it high into level 2. Boundary throw in. Right forward pocket here for Sydney. Trailing by 23.
2: It's a game high from the boundary throw in. DeConing palms it down to Wood. High up and under. High arcing drop punt out to halfback. Slides off a few knuckles and straight through to McCartan. Still at half forward for Sydney. Gives it to Warner. She took on a couple. Just got a kick away. Papley hits up, collects. Handball out wide men for Roberts. He clatters into Ryan and they both hit the deck. Ball ends up out of play. Half forward for the Swans.
0: Two touches, Charlie Curnow, this quarter. One kick, one handball.

0: Got to try to break the cycle here with him. Get him, maybe even get him up on the ball for 6 or 7 minutes.
1: Yep.
2: Judo been good, the Saints. What a day it's been so far. They've had a few of these. Haven't been able to convert, though, from strong positions, from the boundary throw-in. We got a ball up. Last time they met, St Kilda led for 85% of the game. Yeah. Sydney won it.
0: What happens, Corb, if they win this game and then Carlton lose? It gives them breathing space going into next week's game against Carlton, obviously, with the game a game ahead.
3: Up it goes to Koning. Palms it down. Warner's onto it. Sydney ball half forward to Gordon to Roberts. Quick kick to full forward. Marking contest. Silvani wins a battle of the ex-Blues against Kerno at fullback. Saints by 23 points. He kicks short to the pocket. As Corbin's mentioned a couple of times, that is a game-high lead. Woodmarks pokes it onto Wilkie. 16 and a half minutes into the third term. St Kilda looking to level the ledger this season at 10-10. As Rama mentioned, give themselves a little bit of a buffer. Wilkie switches away to Silvani. Shorts it beyond the defensive arc and finds Burns.
0: He's out here, Lake.
2: Oh, Burns long to Lake. He's going to mark uncontested on the wing. Gordon covers across to close him down. Lifts a hand pass to Wilson. Trying to run away from Blakey. Blakey did really well. Forces the kick out on the full. And that was a superb chase. Blakey had to go with Wilson and ultimately wins the footy back for Sydney.
0: Well, Lake needed to go. He needed to force a St Kilda forward to come at his leg. Rather, he stopped. That's where the problem started.
2: Saints by 23 points. Blakey goes long down the wing. Pack forms here as a heavy tackle ripping through. Logan McDonald taking Burns down on the wing.
1: Can't find a winner forward of the footy, the Swans, at the moment.
3: Up it goes. Koning goes to ground. So too Wilson off the ball, I think. A boxel it is. Isaac Heaney is taken down. Free kick going the way of the Swans. Sydney need to get moving here. 23 points, 18 into the third.
1: He's got an eye on Tom Koning here. I reckon he might have a hammy.
3: Heaney kicks up to half forward. Marking contest and Wilkie intercepts it. Koning is limping.
1: He's walking. Yep. I think he knows.
0: Right here.
1: He went straight forward. It looked high too. So
3: I'd categorise a limp as a walk.
1: Yeah, that's fair.
3: But he doesn't look good, Bawley. We agree on that, does he? That left leg, no good. You're onto it early.
2: Clark short to Trevelyan. Got it half back for the Saints. Long contest, kick to the wing. Heaney flew very high, no mark. Ball hits the deck. Hall gathers. Got a handball inside. Finds Garcia. Turns into two Swans. Caught. Ball comes out. Campbell collects for Sydney. Goes back to Edwards. And Edwards kicks laterally. Oh. Just got it to Blakey. I think the target was Gordon. Got to him eventually. Blakey hands it to him. Big fend off to Garcia. Now the entry inside 50. Leaping up McDonald. No mark. Spills down to Cootie. Short kick into the pocket. Papley the target. Stocker did really well to break it up. Ball trickles out of play. And we'll have a boundary throw in. Forward pocket for Sydney. In every contest, they're right in the Saints.
1: A couple of big wins, wasn't it?
0: The applause should go to Mason Wood. He pushed back hard.
2: Ray Chamberlain on the boundary. Razor.
4: I tell you what, they trademarked the Dustin Martin fend off, but Errol Goulden's just been brushing him aside all day today.
3: Throw in, half forward. That's for Sydney. Ruck Sherritt down in front. Filippo just hurries a kick into the middle. Mills can't mark. Spills out to Rampy. Sydney ball again. Handball a turnover. Quick hands from Lake. Gets it to Wilson. Runs away from them. Vacant goal square. Bounces it on goal and misses.
0: That's a good result.
1: Oh, yeah, it works in the end.
3: Yeah, out of play. Throw in. Left forward pocket for the Saints.
1: Liam Ryan again. He's only had about three possessions, I think, but he's having a real impact. And it's
0: defensively,
1: simple matter, isn't it? It's leading the way last in terms goal of contest for the Saints. Just having a look at the coning. Yeah, straight for the hammy.
2: It's no good at all. Big 3 weeks ahead as the Saints vie for a wild card spot. From the boundary throw in, Mills tackled, lost it. Spills to Garcia. Squeezes the kick out, high up and under, through the hands of Bice. Campbell cleans it up at the back, kicks out of the defensive 50. Grundy loping out after it. O'Connell beats him to it. Grundy tackles him. Ball up half forward for the Saints.
3: To be fair, when he was missing last time, he was well covered. They've got a very suitable replacement in Rowan Marshall.
1: Over to you, Rowe.
2: Half time in Launceston, scores level between the Kangas and the Hawks.
3: Ball bobbling around. Sydney take it away off their back flank. They'll switch it to Bice. Long kick out wide and Roses marks on the wing. City side of the ground. Gives it off to McCartan. Running by. He'll give it back to Roses. They can chisel the ball around the wing. Look out. Wilkie breaks it up. Gathers at ground level. Saints back the other way. Off to Burns, to Hill, to Owens, to Trevallia, all by hands. He breaks it up with a kick. Up towards Ryan. Rampy's right there with him. Punches it away. Ball hits the deck for McCartan. To Cooney, runs into a brick wall of Owens. Caught holding the ball. And St Kilda are right up for this at the moment. They lead by 23. Game high, it's been that margin for the best part of 8 minutes now. As we wait for the next goal in the game.
2: Short kick from Owens, finds Ryan between wing and half forward. 23-point game. 21 minutes gone in the third. Kicks out to half forward. Gee, Marshall had a fair bit of it. No mark. Spills down to Trevallia. Tumbles a kick into the pocket. Hitting up Filippo. Got a hand pass away. Couldn't quite link up with Wangane Miller. Campbell got it. Hurried handball to Burns. He's seen out of play. Throw in. 40 metres out from the Saints goal. A 23-point buffer for St Kilda. Time on in the third.
3: Saints fans starting to make a little bit of noise around Docklands. They go for a little wrestle. Rothrucks miss it. Out the back it goes. Trevally up. Back feeds it away to Windhager. Fires off a step at fullback. Edwards marks. Higgins thought he was being shepherded out of it. No free kick. Sydney ball at fullback. Handball to McCartan, to Roberts. Gets back infield and then kicks long up towards the wing.
2: Roberts in the Kerno direction. Did well to bring it to ground. Spills to McDonald. Kicks laterally. Finds Cootie. Hands it back to McDonald to centre half forward. Oh, hands on it from Burns sliding through. Couldn't quite mark. Spills to Wilkie. Knocks it away to Filippo. They did well, the Saints. They got out of there. Boxall receives a handball. Gives one to Burns. Kicks up the pipe. Wangane Miller remarks. Inside the centre square still. Goes further afield into the pocket. Ryan hits the deck. No whistle. Ball slides out of play. Throw in forward pocket for St Kilda.
0: Nothing in that. Yep. That was good defence by Dane Rampy.
2: Ray Chamberlain.
4: I agree with Rammer on that. We don't go rewarding that type of stuff.
2: 23-point game. Saints on top. It's level at halftime, by the way, down in Lonnie.
3: With their foot on the accelerator as well, St Kilda. Marshall taps it back boundary.
1: Well, they're just winning critical contests, aren't they? So, again, the Swans had the outnumber here at half four. It looked like they were certainly to go in and score. But I think it was Wilkie initially and then Burns just doing enough, getting a hand in. Turning the ball over.
3: 10 minutes without a score in the game. Grundy punches it back boundary side this time, so the Rucks taking turns at doing that. Another throw in, close to the behind post, right forward pocket. Saints by a game high 23.
1: In front of all the hard hats, Benny, they've certainly brought them today. The players.
3: Just got to work.
1: Yeah.
3: Grundy again, takes it out of the ruck, misses it, trying to get it on the boot. Spills out to Roberts, to Jordan. Exiting kick to the wing for Sydney. Marking contest, McLean punches it on, and Heaney can burst onto it.
2: Oh, Heaney collects, runs straight into Stocker, lost the footy in the process. Well done, St Kilda. Boxall hands it out to Hill. Short kick, finds Wilkie, and now 50. He turned to the umpire and said, hang on, are there Sydney players running by my protected zone? There certainly were.
0: Oh.
2: And Kel Wilkie able to talk the umpire into it. And he'll march all the way down to right half forward.
0: So Wilkie hadn't played on. So you're not allowed to go and stand to mark there?
2: Well, if there's someone in the 5 metre protected zone, they have to stand. They can't keep running. He gives it off to Wangane Miller, dabs it inside to forward 50 and all alone. Bradley Hill able to mark uncontested.
0: Ray, am I missing something on that last one?
4: Yeah, Rammer, if so, I haven't got a replay and I'm on the other side of the ground, but if you're within the protected area, you can go to the mark.
0: Yep.
4: And you'll be called to stand by the umpire. If you're outside and roll through, you'll get knocked off for encroaching the protected area and or not standing.
0: So I'm assuming Roses was out of the protected area there, coming in.
4: That's my assumption, but again, I haven't seen a replay, mate.
2: Right half forward, right against the boundary line. Tough kick from out there. And Bradley Hill misses near side. It's a four-goal lead for St Kilda. Every St Kilda score from here, a new game high. So 24-point margin, Saints on top, 25 gone in the third term. Is this the day for St Kilda to claim a scalp?
3: That was the first score in 12 minutes. McCartan with a long kick to the wing. McLean taps it on. Papley takes it. Gives it to Roses. Kicks Sydney to half forward. Bouncing ball. Kerno traps it. Has to try and get it on the boot. Heaney's there. Boxall for company. Taps it out to Wilkie. And Saints back in possession. Stocker kicks it 3 metres away towards Windhager. Bumped as he kicked. Up to the wing. And Kyle Marks here for Sydney. Kicks infield. It all opens up here for Blakey. It can dab it short. Leading up McDonald. Slides into Mark, 40 out directly in front. And he'll go back and kick for goal to try and stem the bleeding here.
1: First time they've been able to find a mark for at least 10 or 15 minutes inside 50.
0: Only taken 10 marks for the quarter ball.
1: Yeah, that's right. So, but again, it's down to, you think about Stocker's contest over there against Heaney, one-on-one. And again there in the pocket. That time the ball just got into a good user's hands, lowered the eyes. McDonald, when he leads at the footy, does look like a serious key forward. Massive kick this.
3: Got a couple today already. The Swans need it. And McDonald delivers it. 3 for him. 11-8-74 plays. 8-8-56. Saints by 18 points. 26 minutes into the third. Luke Ball and Adam Ramanaskis.
0: It was really that next goal. So St Kilda kick a goal at the 13-minute mark. Then we've had 13 minutes of, you know, just hard, tough, relentless football by both teams. It felt like St Kilda were more likely to score. But that's when you can just find that kick coming back in the inside the corridor. Blakey there was just waiting. He's always a beautiful user of the ball, Nick Blakey. So we're looking at Tom De Koning on our screen here. They're testing the hammy.
2: Right.
0: By all looks of it. So he's doing some runs up and down the sideline here.
2: Spent 8 minutes off the ground, Tom De Koning. Off the ground.
1: He did. He looked gone, didn't he?
2: Yeah.
1: It's a bit amazing.
0: Now he's sort of running and jumping. And
2: assumed it was a hamstring, and now he's got the ball out doing some ground ball drills. Ray Chamberlain.
5: Yeah, the main focus has been for his turn, so stop, pivot, and come back the other way. That was the test that he was sort of showing a little bit of facial awareness. That's my body language study coming back, boys.
2: I like it. What he's here for, Ray Chamberlain on the boundary.
3: You wouldn't want him to go back out there and have an issue. He was feeling high too, which is always a little nerve-wracking. So,
1: a T word.
0: Back against the old neural hamstring.
1: Yeah, it could be.
3: A bit of neuralgia. Yeah.
2: The phantom hammies.
0: Got to sort of put one foot on top of the other, put the head down, see what you're feeling in the
1: ball slide.
0: Yeah.
2: This is the fourth time we've had a stoppage since the restart, and now the same pack of players have rolled all the way out of the city wing. We're going to do it for a fifth time.
1: Looking, so it's Boxall on Heaney, it's Windhager on Warner, and Goulden's the one who's got some... No, Garcia on Goulden, so it's a real locked, you know, hard, not tag, but hard one-on-one from the Saints mids.
2: Heaney clears the area. They wanted a free for soccer and in danger, not
0: like it. Yeah, well, we're 2 minutes remaining in the third quarter, so it's purely now not conceding another goal from St Kilda's point of view.
2: Clark tackled another stoppage. Grundy wins the hit out of the ball up, but straight to Trevelya, hands it to Hall, kicks St Kilda over halfway. Unkind bounce for the Saints. Swans with numbers swarming back. Goulden to Blakey, back to Goulden at half back.
3: Oh, kicks laterally across the defensive 50. McCartan and Lloyd are both there. The latter takes it. He'll kick up to the wing. McLean and Wilkie, one-on-one wrestle. McLean marks. Would have got the free kick anyway. Pokes it on to Papley. Has Kerno over the top. Men on inside 50.
0: He go to Heaney, one-on-one.
3: Initially. So he goes deep. Heaney and Boxall. Heaney hands to it, doesn't mark. Boxall does well. Hunter Clark comes to clean up, kicks laterally. And the Saints stave off the Swans for now. Saints by 18, closing in on three-quarter time.
2: It's a win for Boxall.
1: Yeah.
2: Isn't it too many of those? Trevelya short to Stocker. Fullback for St Kilda. Stocker heads out wide to that city boundary line looking for Caminiti. No mark, and the ball hits the deck, stays alive. Caminiti goes and gets it. Handball away to Filippo. Kicks over halfway, turns it over. And Blakey with the intercept mark for Sydney. Short kick to Goulden. 18-point lead for the Saints. Approaching three-quarter time. Goulden off the instep. Pokes it down, or off the outside of the boot rather. Pokes it down to Harry Kyle, who marks on the logo. Pick 14 in last year's draft. Another one of their smooth movers. A little left footer just pokes it out to Warner, who marks at half forward. The Saints with good representation back. Now the inside 50 kick into the pocket. Heaney the target. Silvani covers across. Oh, punches it back into row G. We'll have a boundary throw in left forward pocket for the Swans.
0: He's had one fist away into the second level. Now, that one's gone probably 25 rows back on the first.

0: Yeah, it is. It's a turnstile, throw the arm, not quite good enough tackle. So
1: he made
0: 50-50.
1: Sure
0: he did.
1: He made sure the umpire saw it.
0: He did, but there was high contact.
2: To really make a game of it, Gildon goals! And St Kilda will undoubtedly have a few thoughts in their mind about the last time these two teams met. They'll have to close it out. 11-8-74 plays 9-8-62. Saints by 12 points. The final change. Saturday footy on ABC Sport. The goal kickers. Gouldon with that goal there. Before that, three for McDonald, two to Isaac Heaney. Singles to Warner, Sarong, Gouldon, who I mentioned, and Kerno. While for St Kilda, two to Campbell, two to Wanganeen Malira. He's got three, in fact. Jack Higgins with a couple, and then singles to Ryan Garcia, Hall and Caminiti.
1: So it was St Kilda by 9 points at quarter time, 13 at the half, and now 12 at three quarter time of the differentials throughout the game so far. The only game that St Kilda have lost this year when leading at three quarter time was against Sydney. The last time they met, they led by as many as 33 on that occasion. If you look at it in today's context, the Saints led by as many as 24. Meanwhile, the other game that's being played at York Park in Launceston, Hawthorn by 5 points. A bit of a roller coaster this one. It was North Melbourne by 17 at quarter time. Scores were level at half time, and now early in the third term, it is Hawthorn who lead it by 5. 7-10 over North, 7-5. The Wizard having a little day out in the Apple Isle. He's kicked 4 goals already, and we're only in the early stages of the third there. Call available of that through ABC Listen. Fascinating final quarter lays in front of us here. St Kilda by 12 points. The thoughts of Rama and Bawley next. This is Saturday Footy on ABC Sport.
3: Are there any winners in the cost of living crisis? What's causing the algal bloom?
4: Questions. They've never been more important. So the one thing we'll never question is our duty to keep asking. ABC News. Keep asking.
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2: Okay, centering ball, looking for Ryan, run and jump, hands to it, not quite. Down in front, Garcia, burrows in, wins it, out to Wanganeen Malira, who gets it from hand to foot in lightning fashion, and snaps a wonderful goal, his third.
1: Hall's handball back against the boundary line to Burns, Burns off the left, turnover, straight to Campbell, still alive footy, handball to Rampy, his kick back to Burns, Burns inboard to Caminiti, the kick's good. The Saints have got three in a row. New game high.
0: He's got an eye on Tom De Koning here. I reckon he might have a hammy.
2: De Koning is limping.
0: He's not limping.
2: Ground.
0: He's walking. I think he knows.
6: Right here.
0: He went straight forward. It looked high too.
2: Windhager bumped as he kicked up to the wing. And Kyle Marks here for Sydney. Hicks infield. It all opens up here for Blakey. Who can dab it short, leading up McDonald. Slides into Mark, 40 out directly in front. Got a couple today already. The Swans need it, and McDonald delivers it.
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1: It's a special day, Saturday footy here on ABC Sport. We got two games in the afternoon slot, two games, round 21 of the AFL season coming up tonight. Double dipper here at Docklands, so it'll be Carlton and the Brisbane Lions, and in the same time slot, Port Adelaide will play GWS. Lodged in between is some clear air for a genuine representative game, Australia-Ireland, but with the Sharon, not the hybrid rules and the round ball. Can't wait for this. North Sydney Oval up north, or north of us. And Lauren Borden is there to head up the call this afternoon for us on ABC Sport. Loz, set it up for us.
7: Hello, Corbin. You've summed it up beautifully there and how historic it is. And you feel it a little bit more now that the crowd started to flood in. I was just walking around North Sydney Oval before this cross and plenty of Irish accents and people saying they were from Galway and all other areas of Ireland have come in for this match today at North Sydney Oval. It is a sellout. And like you mentioned, it's the full laws of Australian rules football. It's the yellow Sharon in this twilight contest. It's not the international rules series that we've seen of the past in the men's, even though I guess that hasn't been around for nearly a decade now. But I'm expecting a competitive contest here. So a lot of the Australian side are all Australians, but you have to remember as well, the way these Irish players are playing now, five of them were in the All-Australian side last year. So about a quarter of the All-Australian side in 2025 were made up of Irish players, which goes to show how competitive they are in this game. There's about 40 of them in the competition at the moment. The coaches for today, it'll be Darren Crocker for Australia, so a 1996 premiership player with North Melbourne, dual premiership coach with the AFL. W side. And Colin O'Riordan, who's the new Sydney

0: Swans AFLW coach, a former Swans player as well. He'll be coaching Ireland, and so that means he'll be coaching his country before he even coaches his club when it comes to this level, the AFLW season, to kick off next week. And one to watch out for, I think. I know you were following County Mayo and them breaking the curse when it came to the All-Ireland Senior Football Championships. Sarah Rowe will be wearing the number 7 in the Ireland jersey today. Her grandfather, Paddy Jordan, a good Irish name there, played in the 1951 title. So he was a member of that Mayo side before the curse, before they had to wait to break that curse until last week. Genuinely highlights of the AFL Irish players. So it's pretty exciting to be here, to have great access to players and coaches. We'll be able to chat to Craig Starcevich and Daisy Pearce throughout the afternoon. It'll be myself and Declan Byrne calling the match. Alicia Eva, the former GWS captain, and Lulu Puller will be joining our commentary team for the first time. She's a Sydney Swans defender. So very, very excited for this match to get underway at North Sydney Oval, Corb.
1: That's a beautiful setup. Thanks heaps, Loz, for all of that. And what a cool link to that Mayo team from 1951 with Sarah Rowe. It's all coming up next. You'll hear it here on ABC Sport. Australia Ireland is exactly what the women's game needs, is a rep game. Get the best of the best out there, and you'll see a great spectacle, I'm sure, this afternoon, and hear it here on ABC Sport. Game on here, quick
2: call. Well, interestingly, Tom DeConing's going to start in this centre bounce. So, centre throw up, sorry.
3: Must have been new rule.
2: Yes.
3: As you said.
2: Yep.
3: Anyway. Worth a shot, perhaps. Let's see how it goes. Big first goal, isn't it? Obviously, to see if the Saints just tighten up a bit, or can they maintain the rage with their pressure?
1: A 12-point lead for St Kilda. They have not claimed a scalp all year. They're 10th and 0-9 against teams above them. Can Sydney be that side today? Well, for the Swans, they're looking to try and shore up their spot in the top two. And the other thing that's riding on this game, of course, if St Kilda win, the Dockers are minor premiers. They can't be caught on top. There's going to be a free kick here in the middle after repeat ball up. So now Warner gets a free kick for a hold. So Sydney going forward early. Heaney does well to hold out the defender. Got a hand on it. Spills down to Jordan. Handball to Papley. Tried to knock it on. He's caught by Stocker. Holding the ball and a free kick. And the Saints, who have been buttoned up defensively all afternoon, get an early win down back. Handball to Wangaday Miller. He kicks out of defence.
4: Long contest kick, and Caminiti, vice-like grip, drags in the mark. Just backward of the logo, St Kilda by 12 points. Caminiti kicks around the wing. Edwards wrestling with Marshall, holds him out, takes the mark.
2: Good player, this kid.
4: Edwards for Sydney, moves it on to McCartan, who gives it towards Jordan, who fumbles it out, throw-in.
2: Very, very hard to find good young key defenders, and he's certainly turning into one of those.
4: It was a slow burn academy pick in 2022. What it looks like, an enlarged version of Isaac Heaney with the sandy blonde hair. Throwing on the wing. Grundy slaps it back boundary side and it tumbles out. Do it again.
2: An enlarged version. Oh, Betty.
4: He does. Like, he looks like a
2: bigger
4: Heaney.
2: Because he's got blonde hair.
4: We got the same hair. And St Kilda by 12 points, 2 minutes into the final term.
1: Boundary throw in to Conin, who looks like he'd done his hammy in the third quarter. Back out there, wins the hit out. Saints win the tough footy. Hall got it to Windhager. Hurried kick out to half forward, and here he is, blown up Heaney, who marks it halfway. Edwards kicks off the back flank through the hands of Hall. Picked up by Wanganui Miller. Fend off to Goulden. Pokes it inside 50 for the Saints. Caminiti in a tangle with Rampy. Swans win it back. Roberts hand pass away to McCartan. Long kick to the wing, and here's Lloyd has it for Sydney. They're down 12 early in the last.
4: Kicks on his right up towards half forward. Silvani does well, punches it out. Ball just trickles out. 53 around from the attacking goal for Sydney. First goal of this final quarter, enormous.
1: Score check from York Park in Launceston, 11 minutes into the third term. So 11 into the third. Hawks by 3 after trailing by 17 at quarter time. So third quarter action there, Hawks by 3.
4: Grundy slaps it on inside 50. Heaney in pursuit, right there with him, Boxall. I did notice earlier on today when Heaney went bursting away, free down the wing, and then Stocker got him. St Kilda came away with the ball, and Boxall ran over to Stocker and gave him a big pat on the head and said, "Thanks, mate. Save my bacon there," as Grundy brings it down to the front. Roberts playing for the high free kick, doesn't receive it. Mills goes in, and he's over the footy. A ball up inside 50 for Sydney. St Kilda by 12.
2: Did I see Nick Watson has kicked 5 in that game, Corp?
1: He's had 6 kicks. He's got 5 goals. They're only, what, a dozen minutes into the third term. From the ball up, series of handballs. Wangane Miller to Roberts. Hand pass further inside 50. Lloyd trying to knock it out. Straight to Stocker, though. Oh. Stocker, handball to Hill. His handball, a turnover. Picked up by McDonald. Oh. Shakes the tackle. Oh. Logan McDonald with a special. Snaps it through for his fourth. And he is keeping Sydney in this game. It's back to one straight kick. Logan McDonald with four. And the Saints lead trimmed to six. 11-8 to 10-8. Four gone in the final term. This is Saturday footy on ABC Sport.
4: Just on Nick Watson, how many goals did you say he's kicked, Corbin? Five.
1: He's kicked five.
4: So that takes him to 52 for the year. Charlie Curnow's kicked one. He's on 55. So the stat we revealed on ABC AFL Daily.
1: Revealed.
4: He's on track. Yeah, that was our stat.
1: Like it.
4: To be the smallest winner of the Coleman medal, should he win it, since Vin Gardner in 1911.
3: Yeah, amazing stat. Let's not steal any limelight from Logan McDonald, though, Benny. Let's worry about that a little bit later. That's a big goal, and he's been terrific today. He's looked every bit the star key forward. High draft pick, we know. What's his career high? Ben Corb, yep. What have you got for me? Has he kicked five in a game? I can't remember him kicking five, so... It's been the lone shining light for the Swans forward of the ball today.
4: Sydney win it back across halfback. The kick goes out wide, taken by Jordan.
1: Done it once.
4: Okay. They're looking for a career high, and if he does, it might be a match-winning effort. Kick short to Sarong, who goes to Blakey, dealt with by Wood. Sydney have lifted here. As Blakey shorts it to Heaney, marks 51 out.
3: Too far out.
4: Oh. Veer around, though, and thump it on goal. It's missing left. Trying to will himself into the contest. St Kilda leading by 5 points. Swans within a kick, 5.5 minutes into the final term.
1: That was in his 26th game, Bawley. So 2023 against the Hawks, he kicked five. He's now playing his 88th game.
3: Yeah.
1: Logan McDonald. As the Saints try and come out of defence, and the ball slides out of bounds offhand, so a throw in between wing and half forward for the Swans.
3: It's a good return, isn't it? Because really, Charlie Curnow has not been sighted since he kicked the first goal of the game.
1: St Kilda had it out by 24 points in the third quarter. Just about broke the back of the game. Swans have kicked the last three from the boundary throw-in. Wood, first possession, but a handball straight to Blakey. 60 metres out, kicks into the pocket. Over the head of McLean, his intended target, and it slides out of bounds. Forward pocket for the Swans. 5 points, St Kilda's lead. Sydney have kicked the last three in the game.
4: Oh, Sydney chant just going up. Forward 50 stoppage for the Swans. Grundy taps at boundary sign. Heaney bursting onto it. Gets a bad bounce. Favours Hall, who carries it out.
3: It's a bit of a problem here, Brody Grundy, isn't he? Without the coning. And Rowan Marshall's just got to find a way to compete here. Grundy getting unrestricted access to the ball. It's only a matter of time, you feel.
4: The Koning on the bench talking to the physios. Tapped down by Grundy. Lloyd onto it. Right foot snap. Floating. Missing. Swans are edging closer. Saints by 4 points. Seven played fourth term.
1: Saints have got to get their spark back.
3: Yep.
1: The Swans look the favoured way at the moment. As Wangane Miller attacks the kick out, goes wide to Windhager. Yep. 7 minutes into the final term. Saints by just four. Having been the better team for most of the day. Windhager down the line, through the hands of Harry Cole, the teenager leaping up, not to be, spills to Filippo, hand pass down the wing, Gordon intercepts, he's been terrific, Errol Gordon, handball to Mills, and his handball out of play, without being touched, so everyone paused as if it was the old rules, a lasso free means St Kilda to get it, this is a bailout option right on halfway, Burns short to Filippo.
4: And so the free kick taker was standing in the interchange area for Sydney. Cootie was trying to come on, but he was worried about being in the protected area. And St Kilda complete the switch. Stocker on the city side of the ground, works it up to half forward and Marshall. Marshall thumps it deep towards a marking contest and standing tall Sarong. Often plays as that defensive winger for Sydney. Back-to-back BNFs for Box Hill in the VFL. Only was on Hawthorne's list. Now Swan moves it on to Roberts.
3: Been a good
4: short
3: recruit, hasn't he?
4: For Lloyd.
5: Yeah, great recruit.
3: Certainly been everything they would have hoped from him.
1: Short kick finds Heaney. He Interestingly, Roberts, actually Sydney's last Rising Star nominee. That was way back opening round 2024. As Heaney's kick out of defence, straight to Wood. Takes the intercept mark on the wing for St Kilda. Short kick down to Hall. Marks it left half forward. 4-point lead for the Saints. Sydney have kicked the last three. St Kilda going inside 50, 9 minutes into the last. To full forward, Blakey covers across, spoils it away. Straight though to Jordan. Jordan picked it up, tackled immediately. There's McCartan. Hand pass looking for Kyle. Kyle trying to knock it out, did so successfully to Campbell. Back to Jordan. Handball down the line meant for Coody, and in the end, Wilkie sees it out. So good forward pressure from the Saints and a boundary throwing 60 metres out from their attacking goal. Right half forward, Ray Chamberlain on the boundary.
3: Yeah, just in response to Benny Cameron, the boundary line, mate, you've got to be in the field of play to be in the protected area, so long as those players are passive, they're fine.
4: But he did run onto the ground, Ray. It was kind of the thing that I think he was worried about. He sort of stayed off the ground and then was worried about when he headed onto the ground. High kick to the wing. It's just a very unique one, wasn't it, Ray?
3: Certainly is. Just clarifying the protected area and the boundary line for you, mate. That's all.
4: No, but if
1: so you're saying he wasn't able to walk on.
4: Well, I think
1: if he stepped onto the field of play, he'd be in the zone.
4: Correct.
1: Yeah.
4: Windhager drives it deep inside 50, off the hands of the pack. Loose ball inside 50 for St Kilda. Hall picks it up, feeds it out. The snap on goal from Hall has bounced through.
5: Oh, Edwards is sore here.
4: And it's so tumbled is Naz through for a goal. Two players are down. Messiah Wanganeen-Malira is down and sore. So to Edwards, who's feeling the ankle. One trainer's got their arms out for this stretcher.
2: Oh, that's not good here.
4: And St Kilda lead by 10 points.
2: Yeah, when they're calling for this stretcher so quick here. Oh, you hope he hasn't broken his leg, this poor young man. Got blood coming from the face.
5: It's a big contest.
2: Yeah, oh, I think he might have broken or dislocated the ankle here, unfortunately. The doctor's out there cradling his left ankle. So you just hate seeing these type of scenes.
5: Max Hall kicks the
2: goal. Very, yeah, much needed. Goal,
5: yeah, for the Saints. But
2: well, what it does, it's like now, it gives both teams a chance to just reassess where the quarter's at. We're nearly halfway through the last quarter. But yeah, this is a horrible injury, I think, for the young man.
1: He made his debut on this ground. Will Edwards back in round 7 against the Western Bulldogs. He was involved in a scary incident that night with Aaron Norton.
2: Naz is coming off as well here, Corb.
1: Yeah, he's not moving too freely.
5: That might be a big corky, I reckon, for Naz. It's the same contest.
1: Here's another look at the contest as Naz gets thrown into it. And interestingly, it's almost as if Edwards...
2: Oh, no.
1: Oh, wow, we just saw Edwards landing, and that ankle is turned at an angle that it shouldn't be. So that looks like a bad dislocation. As he goes to land, Edwards, and the body weight comes through, and that is one of those ones where the lower limb is pointing in a direction that it shouldn't be. So Will Edwards has got a real problem here with his lower left leg or left ankle. And this is why there is
2: he's already got the green
1: delay.
2: He's got the green stick already.
1: Yeah. Now, that I tell you what, if you're a little squirmish, you probably don't need to see that replay.
2: Yeah, I need to watch that one.
1: That left ankle is pointing at the angle that it shouldn't be. So
4: sort of shades of Nathan Brown, wasn't it?
1: Oh, obviously, the immediate concerns, the focus here, naturally for the player or not, hopefully it's not as serious as it looks, but it doesn't look good.
2: No.
1: And then you think about going forward for Sydney too and their prospects this season.
2: They're
1: not flushed with key back stocks as most teams in the competition
2: are in the
1: same position.
2: Louis Melican at the moment. So is he playing? Has he been playing VFL football? That's the only other key defender that I can think of.
1: He's better down this spot, Will Edwards, as the year's gone on. He's played 14 straight games after coming in round 7. And this is not a good injury, not just for today, but for the weeks ahead for Sydney on the precipice of a finals campaign. 10 points the margin. Messiah Wanganeen-Miller has just come off the ground
4: just a few moments ago. There are some independent doctors who sit at every game. They sit next to the bench. One of those has just run onto the ground to assist the Sydney doctors as well.
5: Yeah, I mean, he's in the best possible hands, isn't he? And they'll take their time as they should.
2: Yes, I hope they're not trying to pop it back in.
5: No, they'll get him on the medicart. But

0: Obvious lull in the game.
1: Score check from Launceston, by the way. 22 minutes into the third term. It's Hawthorn by 12, so North Melbourne led by 17 at quarter time. Hawks up by 12 at the moment, 9-14 to 8-8. Nick Watson's had six kicks and kicked five goals in that fixture. Here it's a 10-point game. St Kilda on top, 12-8. Sydney 10-10, 14 minutes into the fourth, and we're going to have a significant delay. Will Edwards in a marking contest, which really caused two players to be hurt in that. Asai Wanganeen-Miller was crunched. He looked as if from Edwards more than anyone. He got
2: Where is Naz?
1: Knock into the ribs and then landed awkwardly. Had a little hitch in his giddy-up and he ran off the ground. So he's getting some treatment at the moment, but the more serious concern is for the Sydney key defender, Will Edwards, who landed awkwardly on his left ankle, and that has bent in a direction that it shouldn't. So he's going to be placed on the Medicab. He's got the green whistle, and his day is done.
3: What about St Kilda here? They've all huddled over towards the boundary line, so they're standing in front of their bench.
2: And Ross is coming down.
3: Yeah, Ross is coming down. I'm not sure I like this.
1: I love it.
2: Are you allowed to do this? Yeah.
1: So Ross Lyon's come
3: very shrewd
1: from the ground. He's called a huddle right in front of Ray Chamberlain on the boundary's edge, and he's going to address the team here.
3: He's not allowed to go over the interchange gate. Ray, what's the rules here?
4: St Kilda are conducting themselves fine in relation to the laws of the game. No player has left the field of play, and Ross hasn't entered it. We see coaches and assistant coaches coaching from the interchange area all the time. So we've got a significant delay here because, as you said, we've got a player in serious issue over there. And, you know, the Saints have just come down and getting another message from Ross. And Ross is doing everything that the laws of the game allow him to do. So there's no issue there. Simon Goodwin down here with the Sydney Swans. If they wanted to come over and have a conversation, they certainly can do that.
3: Very shrewd. So
2: is he not allowed in the...
3: No, inside the yellow lines of the interchange gates. He's not allowed in there. The five players who are on the bench have to stay behind the yellow line that is a couple of metres removed from the boundary line. And all of the players that are on the ground are huddled up, standing in the field of play. So it is not something you see every day. Very unique. And quick thinking from St Kilda. Yeah.
2: Well, it's like a timeout in basketball, essentially, isn't it?
3: Coach Popovich has got down there and addressed the San Antonio Spurs. Now he saunters off.
1: Quick thinking.
3: Very quick thinking.
1: I like it. Ray Chamberlain.
4: It is a unique gait, isn't it, Ross, when he saunters off?
2: We're still a long time away here because Will Edwards is not even on the stretcher yet.
1: Yeah.
2: They might be trying to put this ankle back in on the ground.
4: Boundary.
3: Boys. Ray Chamberlain.
4: From my perspective, what's probably more interesting in relation to the delay, obviously we've intimated that the players got incredible care, and that's the priority number one. The game will do nothing until that's been resolved appropriately.
2: Yeah.
4: And, yeah, there's some communication from Ross and whatever. What I often find with these games where there's been some significant delays, actually who can switch on and be physically ready to go next? So you can see the players now, the leadership getting... St Kilda in particular are going through their warm-up paces, and now the Swans are doing the same. So I don't know if you, from your perspective, boys, having played the game, but from mine, getting going again physically is the challenge.
3: So Sydney, I think, have seen the idea. No, it's just Jake Lloyd's going to come off for Tom Papley, who's going to come on. I thought they were going to have a similar sort of timeout. They were gesticulating people over to the bench.
1: Mm. They've decided to stay out there. One of the physios has actually walked out onto the ground and is actually giving Logan McDonald a little massage at the moment. So he's getting that at centre-half forward, and obviously the concern still very much
2: Will Edwards. They've wrapped the leg up completely to try stabilise it. So I imagine they've got two.
0: Yeah, I don't think it's his ankle. I think it's north of that.
2: Yeah.
0: I mean, it's just another example of how brutally tough this game is, isn't it? Every now and then we tumble into the games soft or what it wasn't. Well, I mean, what nonsense that is. I mean, look at contests like that one.
1: Yeah. It's an incredible delay in the final quarter with everything else that's going on. Tom McCartan's just run off and got a banana. So he's eating at this stage, getting a bit more potassium in, and now the Sydney Swans teammates run over to Will Edwards.
0: I reckon the Saints will too. I think this is one of those ones where, you know, jumpers don't matter. This is a broader... recognition, I think, isn't it?
1: It's an awful thing that you see every now and then in the game, and the Nathan Brown leg snap where it just goes in that awful, awful position that you knew immediately there was some serious concerns as his left ankle hung in the wrong direction. So still with the green whistle, they've wrapped the left

0: leg of Will Edwards, and he's been taken from the ground in a Medicab. His day's done, his season's over, and the Sydney Swans have got a game of football to win, which is that's the backdrop to it, the brutal reality. We're now 19 minutes into the final term. The clock stops, though, with 13:34 to play, so there's plenty of time left. St Kilda by 10 points and a huge 4 points in both of the context of each of their seasons. So St Kilda playing for a wildcard spot, haven't taken a scalp all year, and Sydney looking to shore up a spot in the top two. Ray Chamberlain, Razor.
1: Yeah. Meanwhile, Nazan Wanganeen-Miller has had his lower body, I'm talking about his back and waist, strapped up around like mummified, taken a couple of painkillers. He's got something going on either with his back or abdominal area. It looks like a Kardashian sort of setup.
0: Is he back on the ground?
1: He's just gone down to the rooms.
0: Thanks, Ray.
2: Saints by 10 points. Grundy hooks it down. Warner has the handball knocked away. Follows up, gathers it, does really well. Thumps the Swans to full forward. Marking contest. McDonald hands to it. Coming across, Silvani helps Wilkie. Hill last line, wants the pressure. Rushes it through. St Kilda lead by 9 points. 19 into the fourth, but we've had a large stoppage. So 13 minutes to play in this game with the Saints leading by 9 points.
0: Saints led by 24 earlier in the game in the third quarter. Just a quick reminder too, last three meetings between these two teams all decided by a goal or less. As De Koning takes a mark, bobbled off his bonce down the line. He turns and gives it a whack inside the forward 50. Liam Ryan leaping up for it, as did Heaney. Heaney drops it, spills through towards Hall against the boundary line. Handball along the ground, back to Lake. Lake running out of room, almost had his pocket picked by Blakey. He did. Blakey did well to control it. Handball to Bice. Off he goes, Riley Bice. Gets a Shepherd, sends a handball on to Rosas. Sydney up over halfway. Silvani, a deft touch on the way through. Curnow taps it back, looking for Rosas. Lost it. Silvani wins it. Gives it to De Koning, to Caminiti, to Burns, and now to Lake all by hand.
2: Lake kicks inside 50. Ryan goes up, punched away by Rampy. Bouncing ball. Hall swoops onto it. Handball back to Burns, back to Hall. Very wide out to Ryan. Kicks the Saints to full forward. High up and under, marking contest. Scored away out of play. Roberts halves it, throwing coming right forward pocket for the Saints.
3: He just doesn't want to do the work today, Charlie Curnow. Well, he should have just grabbed that ball and turned and go. Like, he's trying to tap things and all sorts of poor decisions by Charlie.
0: Boundary throwing. Grundy palms it down. Ryan trying to trap it. One-on-one with Rampy. Rampy clever. Little toe poke out towards Goulden. Clears defensive 50 up to the wing. Rosas fighting through. Knocks it into the outer corridor. McDonald collects for Sydney. Patley crunched. Tap the ball away to Rosas. Advantage will be applied. Campbell will get it with no one between him and the goals. Sockers it further out in front. Collected by Cootie. Cootie goals. And all of a sudden the Swans back on the doorstep. It's a three-point game. 11:30 to go here at Docklands, and St Kilda's lead, which was once four goals, is now just 3 points. 12-8-80 St Kilda, Sydney to 11-11-77. 22 gone in the last. Sydney two down. Wanganeen-Miller about to come back on the ground.
4: Yeah, he is. It's been hard work, hasn't it, Ram? Gosh, it's been hard work for the Swans. McDonald again was terrific. Oh, Papley, that time. Yeah. He did sense the danger, didn't he? And Jack Silvani absolutely nailed him down the middle. But he got up. Campbell, the ball just wouldn't bounce up for him, wouldn't sit for him. So the soccer off the ground, and Billy Cootie
3: was smart.
4: Put his head down and sniffed the goal and ran hard for the Saints defence, breaking down there. And they get the all-important goal after the delay. Can they get their nose in front? They haven't been able to since the first quarter.
2: 11 and a half minutes to play in this game, given that long break. Wood comes in off the wing, wins it. Handball too hot for Hunter Clarkson. A half forward here for Sydney. Cootie tackling. Ball comes out. Boxall rushes a kick. Turnover. Blakey takes it. Look away handball. Sydney back in possession. Bice pokes it out wide. Jordan marks. 60 from home. St Kilda fold back to defend.
4: Heaney deep.
2: Jordan will send it deep. Floating kick. Heaney juggling it. Happily pinches it from him.
4: He did.
2: And it spills out to Stocker. They still scrap after it. Papley gets it on the boot. Yep. Squeezes it through. Tommy Papley swings the lead. Sydney

0: stick their beaks in front. 23 minutes into the final term. 12-11-83. Base 12-8-80. Adam Ramanaskis and Luke Ball.
1: It'll be interesting now, Bally, because the Kilda have played from in front all day. Whereas Sydney have been chasing and chipping away. You look at this quarter alone, and it's mostly even. They're probably Sydney plus five contested football, plus four in clearances, so probably a little bit more territory, a little bit more of the contest, but it's just been moments, taking opportunities.
2: We're 24 minutes into the last quarter. Sydney last led at the 14-minute mark of the opening term. The Saints have led all day. Sydney by 3 points in the final term. Back in the middle. Comes down to Rowan Marshall, who just whacks it forward. Oh, trying to stop it with his boot and all of that was Higgins. Not to be. Sydney win it back. McCartan had it, lost it. Picked up by Wilson. Gets a kick away to Ryan. Ryan threw a boot at it. Was he tackled without it? No.
3: The other way.
2: It's a free kick going Sydney's way holding the ball.
4: I think he might have. Hard for us to see from here whether Wilson looked like he might have got a foot on it. He certainly had prior opportunity.
2: It's called holding the
4: ball. Yeah, he did.
2: Okay.
4: Mills, who hasn't had a great day, Callum Mills, has an opportunity here to stand up in the last 10 minutes.
2: Sydney free, Swans lead it by three. 25 gone final term. It will be a long quarter after the delay. Will Edwards stretch it from the ground with a suspected fracture in his leg. Off halfback, Sydney win it. Series of handballs. Kerno kick smothered. Got it, ricocheted away to Sarong. Oh. Sarong gives it back to Kerno. Kerno's had a mare and kicks it absolute. Flower bag across the goal face. Did manage to get it to Rampy. Short kick to Roberts. Roberts dabs a kick down the wing and Clark takes the intercept mark. Silvani hurt with the trainers. Saints with the footy on the wing.
0: He was the one who affected the smother. Might have been a stinger perhaps. The kick goes inside 50. Off the hands of the pack. Tackle to ground. Caminiti ball up. Silvani staying out there. He's run off, but maybe a little stinger in the right shoulder with that smother.
2: Three-quarter time in Lonnie. North Melbourne by a point over Hawthorne.
0: Marshall takes it out of the ruck. Floats a quick snap on goal. Doesn't quite get the bounce. Sydney lead by 2 points. Still 9.5 minutes to play in this game.
1: Well, St Kilda need to ramp the pressure back up. So that's what got them the lead for so long in this game. They've just gone away from it slightly the last 20 minutes.
2: Mills, long kick to the wing. Heaney hands on it, no marks. Spills down to Wood. Wood of the Saints, gave it to Stocker. Handball turned over. Jordan wins it back, gives it to Heaney. Handball to Campbell. Sweeping hand pass to Warner. Warner getting back on his right side. Kicks the centre half forward. Cootie!
4: Ridiculous kick.
1: What a kick.
2: What a kick from Chad Warner, and he finds Billy Cootie in the corridor, 35 out straight in front.
4: Oh, it's a superstars again.
1: Jack Silvani in a lot of trouble here.
4: We'll keep an eye on him, but it's a super. Isaac Kearney's had a tough day.
2: So is it his wrist or his forearm? He's holding his forearm.
4: His shoulder is
0: his shoulder's popped out. Right. I think
4: his shoulder. Yeah.
2: So he laid that. Ben said he laid that smother, and that's where the situation.
1: Then he lunged at that Billy Cootie mark.
0: I think it's good. It was.
1: Yeah, he's in a lot of trouble.
0: I think it was half out, and then he tried to spoil it there, and it's really popped out.
2: This day is leaving a savage toll on both camps. So we already know a broken hand for Rowbottom. A suspected fractured leg for Will Edwards, stretched from the ground with the green whistle. And now Silvani coming from the ground with a bad dislocation in his shoulder, which is out of place and trying to hold it in position.
4: He had a history of shoulders. I'm just trying to recall whether Jack's ever had a shoulder problem. I don't think he has.
2: Almost strapping. Gee, that's out by a long way. That's another gruesome injury.
4: Goodness me. War of attrition today. But what about the contest from Heaney here on the wing? Just when you need your stars to stand up. Heaney and then Warner. Ooh. Just dropping it into Billy Cootie's lap.
2: That's ugly. That right shoulder is out. Here comes Billy Cootie for his second in the final term. He's got it. And Sydney pull further in front. Three on the bounce for the Swans. And St Kilda's afternoon, and looks like they could be claiming a scalp for the first time. He's getting away from them. 28 gone in the final term. Sydney by 8 points, 13-8-89. They lead St Kilda 12-9-81. And for Billy Cootie in his sixth game, geez, had some big moments in this final term.
1: And the big problem for St Kilda is their superstar, Nasiah Wanganeen-Miller, can barely move at the moment. He's going down to full forward. He's going to go on the goal square. and try steal a

0: goal here in this last quarter, but he is moving really, really poorly.
1: He was hurt as part of that Edwards collision, as Ray's told us. Yeah. He's been
2: casualties everywhere today.
1: All around the torso. Grundy takes it out of the ruck. Kick goes 5 metres. Heaney onto it, sockers it on. Inside 50. Colonel!
0: Oh.
1: Got up nice and high. Warner Rose snaps the goal.
2: Oh, no.
1: There's a free kick anyway. It'll go to Charlie. Sydney.
0: So it's
1: Charlie's
0: against Wilkie.
1: Going to be the recipient.
0: It's against Wilkie, Benny. So arm over the shoulder in that marking contest where he nearly took mark of the year.
2: It's the first time he's launched at the footy all day, isn't it? And what do you know? You get a free kick. Mightn't have been too much in it, but we've been screaming, haven't we? Charlie, just keep presenting. And he gets his opportunity here. Heaney again, who's had, as we say, a really tough day, but how often do the champs stand up?
1: Did kick the first goal of the afternoon. Sydney have responded much better to the break in play. And St Kilda.
3: 3 goals to 0.
1: Charlie Curnow booted 7 his last time out here. He was back in round 7 against the Western Bulldogs. Skips in. Thumps it through. Slaps his chest in delight. And Sydney are out by 14 points. A couple for Charles. 14-11-95. Plays 12-9-81. 30 minutes into the final term, but still 7.5 minutes to play.
2: And you can see the players asking. Nick Blakey runs over the bench. How long to go? Because the game clock up on the scoreboard means nothing now. We know that. Plenty of time here for the Saints. Can they steady and just find something again? Now they're going to have to throw a bit of caution to the wind. It's probably there, isn't it, Rammer, the free kick?
0: That's a free kick.
2: You're right. He just got so high. It's the first time today we've seen him really launch at the footy. And even as good as Cal Wilkie is, even he has to reach and bring the ball to ground.
0: The difference with Cal Wilkie playing on Curnow and Silvani playing on Curnow is Cal likes to just drop off a little bit. Whereas Jack Silvani is right there. He's in your back pocket. So he hasn't allowed Charlie to jump at the ball all day.
4: Back in the middle, Grundy palms it down. Heaney was there, couldn't quite trap it. DeConing hunts out after it. Ball bobbles around, picked up, hacked off the deck by Filippo. Up to centre half forward. Garcia collects for St Kilda. Handball to Burns. Burns drives it to full forward. Fresh air swing from Roberts trying to spoil. Back pocket for Sydney. McCartan toe pokes it out of defence. Up to halfback. Scooped up there by Lloyd. Got a handball away towards Goulden. Goulden trying to get back on his left side. Kicks along the boundary line. Superb. In tight confines, back to Lloyd. And Errol Goulden has had himself a day.
0: It just takes the pressure off. You know, to find a target under so much pressure allows your backs to set up now. Get the ball long. Get territory going into your forward line.
4: Lloyd, long to a contest at half forward. Spills out to DeConing. Surge kick forward for the Saints. Sarong and Wanganeen Miller are in a tangle. There's a free for a hold. It was there. Wanganeen Miller just tucked the jumper of Sarong and he'll get it defensive side of the wing. Sydney by 14 points. They've kicked the last 4 goals and the only 4 goals after the long delay. We are 32 minutes into the last, but still almost 7 minutes on the game clock.
1: It's taken full control of this game here, Sydney, late.
2: It's just what they haven't been able to do all day, isn't it? And that's the challenge. They've been so brave, the Saints, 3 and a bit quarters.
1: Rampy back flank, drills it around the wing, launching McDonald, slips through his hands, out the back, Wilkie. Gathers for the men in tricolours, handball back towards Windhager, caught holding the ball. So Warner the recipient. He's a little ginger.
2: He is, yeah.
1: Maybe just hurt an ankle there.
2: The same old story, isn't it, for the Swans? Just the champs.
1: Warner drives it deep, and that is offline and out of bounds on the full.
0: I'm not sure that was...
2: No, I'm not sure he realised he could kick it that far.
0: The intended purpose of that kick.
2: I think that's 65 metres.
1: So the Swans lead it by 14 points. Just under 6 minutes to play. St Kilda will have to get it all right from here.
4: Heaps of time. Hill kicks it to halfback for Boxall. Collects on the half volley. Handball away to Clark. Handball to Wilkie. And gives it to Trevelyan. Trevelyan. Long kick down the line. And getting up Bice. Knocks it away from Higgins. The ball spills out of play. And we'll have a boundary throw. Saints have led most of the day. They hit the front 14-minute mark in the opening quarter. And they held that lead all the way until when Papley Gold at the 24-minute mark of the last. We've now travelled 33 in this final term. 5 and a bit minutes to go. It's going to be a long quarter after the delay. Sydney by 14.
1: Grundy palming it down.

0: Away to Gordon. Sweeping handball forward. Allows Roberts to run onto it. He kicks inside 50. Heaney and Boxall. Boxall brings it down. Heaney gathers it. Slips the Boxall tackle. Gets the handball away. McDonald onto Warner. Warner hammers it through. Sydney celebrate in front of their Saints fans behind the goal. The cheer squad of St Kilda is silenced. He's got a couple. 15-11, 101, plays 12-9-81. Sydney by 20.
1: Oh, it's been powerful. The last five goals, Sydney plus 20 in possession, plus 9 in contested football, plus 3 in clearance. Inside 50s, 11 apiece in this quarter, but with St Kilda's 11, they've kicked one goal, one. Sydney have kicked 6 goals, 3. 9 scoring shots from 11 entries in this final quarter. And it's been their better players. So Blakey 6 possessions, Goulden 6, Heaney 6, Warner 6. But they've all been involved in the scoring chains. Now, when you got the ball in your best players' hands in the last quarter, good things usually happen.
2: They've struggled against the top contenders, Sydney, but they've just about converted on every occasion against the rest. They look like they're going to again today. Warner out of the middle, kicks to full forward, slides out the back towards Heaney. Heaney from the pocket, trying to bend it through from the impossible angle across the goal face and out of bounds in the opposite pocket. So they're 1-4 against the top five, Sydney, but 13-1 against the rest. And that includes narrow wins over North Melbourne by 8 points, Collingwood by 6, the Saints by 2, Port by 3. And they're going to come from behind today, you'd think, to beat St Kilda here at Docklands.
0: Grundy takes it out of the ruck, kicks a high ball. It'll come down and work out for the Swans. Mills back feeds it. Off to Bice, he'll get it back. Looks inside 50, short kick. And on the end of it is young Harry Kyle. 47 metres out. Kyle will go back and kick for goal. And yet to kick a goal in AFL footy as well. Pick 14 out of last year. Sydney's first pick, next rugby league player. He wants to move it on, kicks laterally away to Blakey. Swans by 20 points, 4 minutes to play.
2: Here's the Isaac Heaney model. Harry Kyle, in terms of rugby league as a junior, yeah. Swans Academy, found his way to our game. High pick, long kick inside 50 from Blakey, and Marshall intercepts. Fascinating afternoon at the footy, what it's been.
1: But the reality is, this is what a good team should do. When they're pressured, if you're a genuine contender, when you are challenged in a game, this late in the season, you should be able to find something to win the game. Sydney has certainly done that.
2: Saints out of defence. Stocker off the back flank, kicks down the wing to Ryan, takes the mark, handball away to Wilson. Wilson trots off and the long kick inside the forward pocket. They come from all directions. Ball slides out the back to Kyle, who just taps the kick short and finds McCartan. Handball away for Sydney to Mills, and Mills goes down the wing to Curnow on a one-on-one, and he takes the juggled mark.
3: Thank good McCartan. Thought he was one of the ones that stood up under real heat in that first half.
0: Curnow just goes back to Mills. Sydney by 20 points.
1: Jack Silvani still not up on the bench.
3: Yeah.
0: Mills kicks to a contest on the wing. Caminiti puts his fist through it. Drops softly towards his feet. Wilkie goes and wins it. St Kilda ball on the wing. Filippo has it, loses it, regathers it, runs into a tackle, holding the ball. He'll give it to Heaney, who thumps it on quickly. Curnow's got out the back, one-on-one, he marks it. 35 out, 45-degree angle. We'll look at his third. And they are breaking this game open late, Sydney.
2: What do we think's wrong with Nose? Is it just a corky?
1: He might have.
3: There's nothing strapped on his legs, well, are there?
1: The back, I mean, maybe. He might have sort of just...
3: It's ginger, isn't he?
1: Yeah, like you can have a back spasm in those situations.
3: What's that big contest here? You got pitbull a little bit.
1: I'm just watching him here. He's sort of... He's hunched over, so that would...
3: Well, it's time to get him off back. Now. Time to get him off now, isn't it?
2: I thought he sort of got hit in the side almost, whether it's ribs or...
3: Yeah.
2: He certainly got crunched, didn't he? It was actually Edwards that got him and then landed awkwardly.
1: He's had 4 possessions only in this last quarter.
2: On his leg.
0: Charlie Curnow. He's shot on goal. He celebrated the moment he struck it. Curnow's third. And Sydney have kicked the last six goals of this game in a 16-minute span as they've flexed. 26 points to the good, 16-11, 107 plays, 12-9, 81.
1: He hasn't had a great day, Charlie. So since Jack Silvani's gone off the ground, he's kicked the two goals now. The first one's a Jota Goose over the top in the first minute of the game. But then this is what you do when you're a goal kicker and you can find goals late in game. You got to take the opportunity. These two opportunities in this last quarter, he's been able to kick goals.
2: Score check, by the way, in Launceston, a dozen minutes into the final term. It is Hawthorn by 17. So it's a 34-point swing after quarter time. North Melbourne led it by 17 at the first break. 12-14 to 10-9. Nick Watson still with five. Hawthorn by 17.
1: Jack Gunston's kicked two goals, five.
2: Final quarter action there. Back in the middle. Saints playing catch-up big time here. They get a free kick in the middle. And Hall runs it out of the middle and then kicks it on the run, if you don't mind. Pops it through from 50. And there's one back. Almost like we see in association football. He just races back to the middle. Grab the ball out of the net and return it back into the middle of the ground. A third goal for Max Hall. What a player he's become. Sydney's lead trimmed to 20. The Swans 16-11, St Kilda 13-9. We are 40 minutes into the final term.
3: Yeah, he's had a good day, hasn't he, Max Hall? He's a good player early. It's a real string to his bow that he's adding now. The ability to be able to push forward, kick multiple goals. In the end, it's just the Swans class through the middle of the ground has prevailed in the last 15 minutes of this game. But he never stops trying, Max Hall.
1: I think since the Edwards injury, Sydney has simply responded better.
2: Yeah. 6-1.
1: Yeah.
2: Keep an eye on have a thought about the votes too. So we're going to have a hard out here. We're off to Sydney for the rep game between Australia and Ireland, given the long quarter. So that'll come round fast in the post game.
0: St Kilda going forward again. Hill just dinks a kick over the top. Burns contorts his body to mark it. Does well. Gives it off. Running by Wilson. Short inside 50. Marshall marks. Needs to hurry back big row and thump this through. Time becoming a problem. A minute to play. Sydney lead by 20. Marshall trots in. Boot to ball. Misses left. So Sydney lead by 19 points. Six goals unanswered in this fourth term. 7-2 overall in the final quarter. And they lead by 19.
2: First words I said off the top of the broadcast, the trend is your friend, the Ross Lyon line, of course, and it's panned out that way with Sydney too good against the rest of the competition despite their shortcomings against the best, and for St Kilda, they're not going to be able to measure up again against the top nine team or the sides above them. They'll go 0-10 in such games. There's going to be a free kick here on the wing as Ryan's caught with it. Mills gets the free kick.
1: Oh, the umpire called that really well because Ryan ducked into it.
2: Mills goes short, away to Gordon. It's been sensational. Long kick down to half forward, and Wilkie takes the intercept mark. He looks corridor. Windhager takes the mark, gives it away to Marshall. Kick smothered by Warner. As the seconds will tick down on this one, it'll be the Swans by 19 points. It was a fixture in which both teams' seasons were summed up in a nutshell. For the Swans, they weren't overly convincing, but they did the job that needed to be done. And for St Kilda, they were not quite good enough. Sydney by 19.

Saints by 9 points at quarter time, 13 at the half, 12 at three-quarter time, and in the finish, it was Sydney by 19 points. 16-11-107, St Kilda 13-10-88, 32,512 in attendance. A marathon final quarter due to the catastrophic injury toll. Will Edwards with a left leg fracture. He was taken off the ground on the Medicab with a green whistle. It was a gruesome break. Meanwhile, a broken hand for James Rowbottom and a right shoulder out of place for Jack Silvani. That says nothing of Nasai Wanganeen-Miller, who ended the game hobbled in the goal square. A lot to come in the postscript. Sydney by 19.

0: So this is who they've both been throughout the season. Sydney take care of one of the lesser lights in the competition. They win by 19 points, while for the Saints, they're 0-10 against the teams above them on the table. Sydney by 19, Adam Ramanauskas, Luke Ball.
1: Yeah, they take care of them, but you just look at the reaction of some of the players and the senior players for the Swans. It meant a lot, this win. This is a really gutsy effort. You know, things weren't really going their way for the majority of the day. The Saints were terrific with the pressure and intensity, and were really hard to play against, and it took a fair bit, Rammer. And your point, it's amazing how, you know, a horror injury, and I mean, you can argue that it could have gone the other way, really, when they see a loved teammate go down like they did, but in a way, it seemed to steal them, and from then on, they were just superb, and it was led by their champs. I mean, Errol Gordon did it all day. Isaac Heaney lifted. He had a really tough first half in particular, but just his ability to keep working and impose himself on the game. He and Warner, their last 15 minutes were enormous. Thought McCartan's leadership behind the ball was terrific most of the game. Great ruck battle, but I think, you know, Big Brody, Just Shades, Tom DeConing, and Rowan Marshall across the day. And really, that's the Swans that we know, isn't it? Just and to an extent, it's the challenge they've got at the pointy end. And you're right, they probably should be winning these sort of games if we want to take them seriously. But they had to roll their sleeves up and get it done today and win. And it was a really hard-fought win. Yeah. And with some serious casualties as well. Don't forget, Robottom goes down in the first quarter. Yeah. So they had to do it tough today.
2: Yeah, so momentum changes, I think, from the injury. So inside 50s in the last quarter, 14 apiece. St Kilda kicked 2 goals, 2. Sydney kicked 7-3. So 10 scoring shots from 14 entries. Sydney's kicking efficiency in that last quarter was 77%. So they just use the ball better, and then they win clearance. So they're doing the scrappy hard work, and they're also then getting the reward from that scrappy hard work around contest. Gordon was sensational. I thought Chad Warner had a terrific game. Just some of his ball use today was incredible. But they walk away, I think, Sydney going, yep, okay, there's some questions, though. Like the first three quarters, there's some work to do. We need to iron out this pressure situation. When teams put genuine pressure on us, how do we respond, or how do we respond better? So, look, good win, tough win, but, it'll be a little bit of back to the drawing board for the Swans.
0: The numbers since the injury, so interestingly, the inside 50s 10-9. Yep. Saints levelled that up a bit late. Yep. But 6 goals, 1 to 1 goal, 2.
1: Yeah.
0: So there's the game from the injury with the game on the line in that last quarter. Yep. Jack Silvani's out there, which is good news. He's got his arm in a sling. Ray Chamberlain's in the winners' room, so we'll fax through the song and also an interview with the winners. But full-time here, it is Sydney too good by 19 points over the Saints in front of 32,512. Meanwhile, down in Launceston, it's an 11-point lead for Hawthorne with 7 to go. So Hawks by 11 over North Melbourne. North hanging around in that game. Coming up tonight, dual site doubleheader here at Docklands. Ben, you're on double duties.
3: I am.
0: Oh, good luck with that.
3: It's blow for Dave.
0: Rest of voice. Don't worry about Dave. Carlton up against the Brisbane Lions, so that's coming up tonight. At the same time, it is Port Adelaide and GWS. And coming up next, of course, the big blockbuster between Australia and Ireland, the women's rep game, so full broadcast to follow us in a few moments' time. If you're in the ACT, you'll be getting NRL action between the Titans and the Warriors. The votes in the ABC Footballer of the Year.
1: One vote to Max Hall, just over Cal Wilkie. Thought he was the Saints' best throughout the day. Finished with 3 goals. 2 votes to Chad Warner. You mentioned it, Rammer. I thought he's just so powerful, isn't he? And kicked 2 himself, but really had a hand in several more. I think 8 or 10 goals. I haven't got the score involvement stat in front of me, but he was huge. 3 votes to Errol Goulden, who's back to his absolute best with 3 votes last week. We're going to give him another 3 today, and that's the real positive. You know, I thought Logan McDonald's a real positive out of today, I think, as they try and settle on their best forward mix. The Swans, he was great, kicked 4 goals and stood up when really Charlie Curnow, say for that last 5 or so minutes, Rammer, was nowhere to be seen. So well done to Logan McDonald, but 3 votes to Errol Goulden today.
0: I love it. The votes in the ABC Footballer of the Year is also the number one rated player on the ground. So champion data backing you up there, Bawley. 3 for Goulden, 2 for Warner, 1.

0: for Hall. Sydney by 19 points, a huge turnaround. St Kilda led most of the day. Similar theme than their early season meeting. Saints by 9 at quarter time, 13 at the half, 12 at three-quarter time. But Sydney in the finish on the back of a 7-goal final term to win by 19 points. Thanks to Ray Chamberlain downstairs. We'll send through the song in a few moments to Craig Davis back at base, to Stuart Hollywood Baker on the buttons for us. Thanks to you, Bawley.
1: Cool.
0: Thank you, Rammer.
2: Well done.
0: Well done, Ben. We'll hear from you a little later on as well. Ben Cameron and myself, Corbin Middlemass, signing off here at Docklands. The Swans by 19 points to shore up their top two finish. Good afternoon from Docklands.
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9: They come from absolutely everywhere. Rebecca Fimatelli with the first ever Sydney Swans goal in the AFLW.
3: Records have tumbled.
10: Randall takes it out of the ruck, snaps on goal. There it is. The Kangaroos have the highest ever score in AFLW football.
9: This would be amazing. Indy Tahoe becomes the first player ever to have 22 goals.
11: A flawless year results in another premiership. The first side in the competition to go back-to-back.
3: And now, we're going global when Australia takes on Ireland.
9: The Irish woman just went bang. She's blazing through the middle.
11: Spins around the 360. Chips it through for a magnificent goal.
8: Gets the bend. 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
7: 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Bounces it toward goal. 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
11: 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She goes!
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13: Representative football that marks the beginning of the AFLW's new season. It's Australia and Ireland in a match showcasing the very best players in the competition. And that is on both sides. The Irish influx in the AFLW has grown to nearly 50 players, practically two full sides, coming across the Emerald Isle to play Aussie rules football. They've become stars of Australia's Indigenous game in their own right. So today, it's not a hybrid mix of Aussie rules and Gaelic like you've seen before in the men's and the international rules series we've seen there. This is footy using the laws of Australian rules, and a yellow Sharon for the Twilight Contest here at North Sydney Oval this afternoon. Can the Irish beat the Aussies at their own game? We're about to find out. We're not long away from the start of this match here at North Sydney Oval. A little drizzly this morning in Sydney, but it's cleared up, the sun's come out, and there is an influx of people flooding in to North Sydney Oval. A sellout. The Irish flag is just being removed, or added rather, onto the ground. The Australians are warming up, the Irish warming up towards the fig tree end of this beautiful ground that we're at today. My name's Lauren Borden to take you through all the action here in this representative match between Australia and Ireland. It feels a bit funny to mention Australia and Ireland when it comes to Aussie rules football, but it is an international representative match. To call alongside me is Declan Byrne. Hello to you, Dec.
14: Loz, this is so exciting, isn't it? I was walking up here and the pubs were overflowing. And can I just say, they weren't overflowing with Australian supporters. No. The Irish are out in force. They're going to be out here today. It's a history-making day. It's really exciting to be a part of. And as you said, so much talent on display. I was adding it up. I pretty much lost count when I was counting 25-plus flags, 40-plus All-Australian jackets. We've got club best and fairest. You got rising stars. So the best of the best all on display here at North Sydney Oval. It's going to be a really fun next couple of hours.
13: It is. It is hard to keep track of the accolades. So five Irish players were in the 2025 All-Australian squad. That's basically a quarter of the team. And 11 players out there in the green and gold were part of that 2025.

0: country team on debut, played AFLW across three states, now playing at Sydney. Lulu Puller, welcome to you and welcome to the ABC Sport commentary team.
1: No, thank you so much for having me. Very, very exciting game to debut my my commentary. So thank you for having me a part of the team. And as Alicia said, I'll echo those thoughts around it's such a huge moment for this game and a real milestone, I think, for AFLW and women's sport.
0: So we've heard Orla O'Dwyer, who will be captaining the Irish side this week. She said, we're taking it seriously. This means a lot to us. It's national pride on the line. What do you think the thoughts are of the two teams when they go out there? The season's just around the corner, but they've got this representative match on today.
2: Oh, I think this is going to be a very hotly contested game, and I think Orla's spot on there. You know, the Irish, I mean, there are two of my Giants teammates playing the Irish team today, and they said when they went into the Irish camp, it was just such a celebration of not only the Irish culture and getting together. It's so nice for them to all, you know, so many players across the competition coming together, but this means a lot. There's a lot of Irish pride out there today. We know that there's a huge Irish contingent in the crowd. And then, you know, you look at the Australian side and look at how stacked that side is with talent. This is going to be a really hot game, and I know the AFLW season's just around the corner, but no one will be holding back, that I can assure you of.
0: We'll have the pre-match ceremony in just a moment when we get the national anthems. But Lulu, we're on a smaller ground here in North Sydney Oval. I mean, the 50-metre arcs are practically hitting the centre square or rectangle. Which side does that play into? What are you expecting from the game styles?
1: Oh, look, I think the inside tell from the Irish contingency, obviously Colin is the Swans coach, and so he's obviously won an open game. He wants the ball out of stoppage. He wants to create his little contest and get the ball out and create chaos and obviously utilise the run of the Irish, which we know they're probably some of the most athletic players in this league. But in Darren Crocker style, obviously the Aussie coach, he's got a lot of skillful players to work with, a lot of great inside contested players and a lot of players that can use the ball incredibly well. And certainly on an oval like North Sydney, when there's basically no centre square, you can basically go straight from the tap from Matilda Schultz into the hands of Jazz Garner, yep, and probably straight into the hands of Talia Randall, I dare say. So I think it will be, yeah, whoever dominates clearance, I think will have a good run at winning this game.
0: So you mentioned there Darren Crocker is the Australian coach, 1996 premiership player with North and a premiership coach as well as North Melbourne two times. But Colin O'Riordan, your new coach, what can you tell us about him? We know him as a player, but he's come in Sydney Swans coach, now coaching his country.
1: I mean, he's a phenomenal human, yep, for starters, I think. And that's obviously, that it all starts with that. And it's been really refreshing to have him at the Swans. He's also incredibly experienced athlete, both in Gaelic football and in Ireland, as well as having, I think, 9 seasons of the Sydney Swans, but a lot of injuries. He's an incredibly resilient athlete and just a great coach. He's all about connection and culture and getting to know your teammates so you can build that trust with one another. And I think there's a lot of pride for him too, yes, to be able to represent Ireland. He missed his opportunity as an AFL player back when he was playing, and so to get his chance now, I think he's incredibly proud, incredibly humbled, and I think very excited to lead a really strong Irish outfit.
0: So the early thoughts heading into this Australia and Ireland match with Lulu Puller and Alicia Eva, our ABC sport experts, Lauren Borden and Declan Byrne to call the match. Grosse Day's on the boundary for us this afternoon. We'll be able to check in with her in just a moment. But both sides have lined up on the broadcast side of the ground in front of the Bill O'Reilly stand. We'll have the Irish National Anthem and the Australian National Anthem coming up. The giant Irish flag being moved into position and, of course, the Australian flag on the outer side of the ground. This match taking place at a sold-out North Sydney Oval. It is the second time there is an international rules. There was one in 2006. This is the first, I guess, official one taking place since AFLW started, Dec.
3: I've also spotted one of our own here at ABC Sport, Ty Kennelly, who's, ooh, on the Irish coaching staff. He's down there. This will be a huge day for him as well. There's so many support staff here for both sides. This is going to be a big event, which we love in this sport because, yeah, there was talk of moving it to the SCG, yeah, but this just looks amazing, doesn't it? Packed out already. The hill on that eastern side is chockers. What are we saying? More green or gold at the moment?
2: I don't know. It kind of looks 50-50, yeah, at this point. I reckon we'll know when the first few goals are scored, which side's the loudest. But look, it's a beautiful ground. It's an iconic ground. And yeah, the fans have showed up in big numbers.
0: We can head down now to our Master of Ceremonies, Nathan Strempel.
4: I would like to welcome you to today's inaugural representative AFLW match between Australia and Ireland. The AFL would like to acknowledge the Cammeraygal people of the Eora Nation as the traditional owners of the lands that we play on today.

0: Acknowledge the first peoples and the lands that they have tended for us to play on and their rich heritage in the game of Australian football. To conduct today's Welcome to Country, please welcome Brendan Kerin.
1: Thank you and good afternoon, ladies and gentlemen, boys and girls. It's always an honour for me to perform the Welcome to Country and especially to be a part of this game here today. We're gathered on the unceded lands of the Cammeraygal people. The Cammeraygal are one of 29 clans that make up the Eora Nation. And the boundaries for the Eora Nation start from the ocean. They're surrounded by three of Australia's most beautiful rivers, the Hawkesbury, Nepean and Georges Rivers. In between those three mighty and beautiful rivers, there was 29 clans that made up the Eora Nation. The name of the clan we're gathered on here today is Cammeraygal. On behalf of those Cammeraygal ancestors, because we believe their spirits are still in the lands and the waters. On behalf of Metropolitan Aboriginal Land Council, as the cultural authority, it gives me great honour to welcome you all here today. Welcome to the lands and waters of the Cammeraygal.

Thank you, Brendan. Now, ladies and gentlemen, I invite you, if you are able, to please be upstanding and remove your hats and join with the players, coaches and umpires for the singing of the Irish National Anthem by Kian and Catherine.

I invite you to remain standing for the singing of the Australian National Anthem by Steph Rinebotham.

0: Thank you, ladies and gentlemen. History is only moments away.
1: There it is, the pre-match ceremony, a giant roar after the Irish national anthem. They were swaying to it a little as well. They're making their way down to the Fig Tree end of North Sydney Oval to complete their final warm-ups. Australia running across to the city end of North Sydney Oval. Lauren Borden, Declan Byrne to call the action. Alicia, Eva, Lulu Pullar, your experts. The fifth member of our ABC Sport commentary team is Grace O'Day. She's taking it all in from the very, very front row here at North Sydney Oval. Welcome to you, Grace. What a wonderful atmosphere to be a part of down at ground level.
2: Afternoon, Loz. Yeah, it is absolutely packed down here, and definitely, I would say, maybe leaning towards the Irish contingent a bit more. All those Irish fans from Sydney packing in today. And also, Governor-General Sam Mostyn's in the crowd as well, fresh back from Dublin, so I'm sure she'll enjoy the contest. But yeah, the sun is starting to come out after a drizzly night, so maybe, you know, a bit slippery out there, but we'll see how we go.
1: Thanks, Grace. Looking forward to everything that you've got to contribute throughout this afternoon. So as we warm up towards the first bounce, which is only moments away, we're on ABC Radio across the country nationally. This is the lead-up to, like, a season 11 of the AFLW. So, Alicia, Lulu, if there's someone that maybe fans don't know as many of the players out there, who would you say keep an eye out for this player or a couple of players as we're about to get the match underway?
3: I'm really excited to see Ella Roberts play today. Now, I'm not saying fans shouldn't know who Ella Roberts is. She's an absolute superstar of the West Coast Eagles, young talent. I can't wait to see her show her talent on this big stage amongst the best players in the competition. And it's been really nice chatting to some of the girls who are in this Australian squad, who are, you know, the best of the best, and they're just saying they're awestruck by the players around them, and I think Ella Roberts was one of them. So yeah, I can't wait to watch her play. I'm really also excited to see Grace Coe. She was a late call up to the Irish side. She's one of my teammates, but she has been cracking in this pre-season. Her season was interrupted last year with a significant elbow injury, but she's impossible to tackle. Impossible. I'm really looking forward to seeing Grace Coe from an Irish perspective. What about you, Lulu?
4: Yeah, I think for me, and this is probably going to become a household name, is Zippy Fish. It's obviously, she's got an incredible name, but a second-year player, Sydney Swans player, First Nations woman from WA, playing with her cousin, actually, Courtney Hodder, also from WA. But again, I think to test her and to be able to play with some of the best, particularly some senior leaders and just some of the trailblazers of this competition, I know she was incredibly humbled to get this opportunity. So I'm really excited to see what she's going to do with it, and then also leverage from it for the rest of the season. Selfishly as a teammate. And then from the Irish contingency, I mean, I've always loved watching Niamh Kelly. I've played on her a few times. She's got to be one of the toughest matchups on the wing. She's a superstar player. She can whip out anything. She's electric. She's fast and athletic. And she's got an absolute whipping boot on her. So I think she could cause some havoc for the Australians, and definitely one to watch.
3: And I'm just going to throw one in there. Erin Fitzpatrick from Carlton.
4: Yeah, absolutely.
3: She's one of my favourite players to watch in the AFLW competition. She can play inside. She'll go forward, kick goals. She's got speed to burn. We know the Irish just play with such speed. So the Australian side have to contain that, win the contested ball. But, yeah, Fitzpatrick is certainly a danger player for the Irish.
1: She had an excellent season after coming back from an ACL. So had to come back last year and absolutely starred for Carlton. But it is Australia and Ireland. It is set to get underway. A representative match to start the new season of AFLW. It's Australia v Ireland. First quarter, Declan Byrne.
5: We are underway. Tap goes the way of Australia. And Jasmine Garner with the first clearance inside 50, just over the top of her teammates. Couple chase for it. O'Shea first hands to it. Just on the edge of the left forward flank. Riddell is there circling. She goes and reefs it out. It was sitting there at the back, picks it up, and then drives rugby style towards a few players. They get a kick away, the Irish, up towards the wing to the logo. Australia have numbers, though, and they'll work it out in the middle of the park.
1: Cordner passes it across towards Sophie Conway, who'll mark. In the centre of North Sydney Oval, little chip pass towards Garner, almost went over the top of her head, but the star of this competition reeled in the mark and will pop it to the goal square. Looking for a mark, can't be taken. It's punched through the goal line by Cronin of Ireland, the Adelaide defender. And that is the first score of this afternoon. The twilight fixture at North Sydney Oval are behind. It's the behind that Australia leads by a minute played in the opening term.
3: So Sophie Conway playing on Orla O'Dwyer, a teammate of the Brisbane Lions.
5: Ireland running from right to left. Done with the kick out, but straight to Maddie Gay, who doesn't waste a moment. Kicks it inboard to the hot spot. No mark. Late spoil was great. That was McLaughlin. It's up for grabs at the top of the 50. Ireland fight for it. Big bump there on Morrison. She gets up. Whistle on play. And that will be a free kick the way of the home side. So on the edge of the 50, Australia have the footy, and it's with Mon Conti. Is she starting that forward 50? As they play on quickly, hands off, short kick towards the pocket. She was under good pressure, and that will go out of bounds in the left forward pocket. Australia still leading 90 seconds into this contest. It is 1-0.
3: The Australian team is so packed with superstars that usually find themselves starting in the midfield, but today they're going to be playing on the wing, up forward, down back. It's going to be interesting.
1: 0437 774 774. If you'd like to send us a text, let us know who you're going for and where you're listening to this match. As Ashley McCarthy almost clears it out of defensive 50 for the Irish. It's cleaned up and taken by Morrison for the Aussies. Chips it into the left forward pocket. And Zippy Fish will mark another set shot at goal. Tough angle in the left forward pocket.
4: Yeah, and there she is, Zippy Fish. She's starting in the forward line for this game, which she's actually never really done until her last game at the Swans. But obviously, it'd just be a weapon up forward. So we'll just see how she goes with this set shot.
1: Like you said, the 20-year-old from Western Australia puts the first set shot towards goal. And the Australians have the first goal on the board in this international rules series. Australia and Ireland. It's the Aussies that strike first through Zippy Fish. 1-1-7 Australia leads Ireland. Yet to score, yet to go inside 50. 3 minutes played in the opening term.
3: And what a special moment for Zippy there. And you mentioned Lulu, she's playing forward today. She's someone who has to play against her. She's incredibly elusive. She just finds space. We know she's got that speed, and she's just such a classy player. And a fantastic finish, probably in front of the biggest crowd she's played in front of as a 20-year-old.
4: Yeah, she just has so much composure about her, Zippy. For being only 18, 19-year-old and, you know, first season of AFLW, she really does have a blue steel.
5: Another big memory for her too. 26 disposals on debut here at North Sydney Oval. Now she has the first goal. Ireland looking to get it past halfway. They go hands. O'Dwyer is going to kick it inside 50. Their first chance here, but Maddie Gay was best placed. Marks it. Essendon defender settles things down inside 50. Looks out to the right to this broadcast wing. Into the centre square she goes, and Jazz Gardner just floats across, takes the mark and kicks it inside 50. Down towards Randall. She had front spot. Doesn't mark. Three or four Irish players there, including Cronin. Throws it on the boot. Left foot up towards Schultz, who marks. No, drops it just on the wing. She's tackled by two. Irish said they don't want any stoppages. They tackle it. Ball comes out. Kick inside 50 for Australia. Falls to Randall on her right foot. Shot on goal is good. And Australia have the first two of this contest. Talia Randall with a goal. What a weapon she is. Fourth all-time in games in AFLW history. And she goals. That is Australia 13, Ireland yet to score. On ABC Sport, live here from North Sydney Oval, your experts are Lulu Puller and Alicia Eva.
3: Well, I'm just going to mention Maddie Gay across halfback is looking really dangerous for Australia. So Australia have gone inside 50 a couple of times and Ireland have been able to repel it, but it's gone straight back to Maddie Gay, who's playing that kind of drop-off defender. We know she has elite foot skills. She was the one that hit Jazz Garner in the middle of the ground. She's had two inside 50s already. Ireland are going to have to be really conscious of rounding her up, or else she's going to be really damaging going inside forward 50.
1: So Schultz gets the tap out for Australia, hand passes it to Prasparkas, gets the hand pass back and then is clattered into. The free kick will be going the way of the Irish. Centre of North Sydney Oval, a chance to move it forward. They try and go with pace. A good tackle takes down the Irish player as the hand passing is brought back to Schultz. She's still in the play for the Aussies. Hand passes it away and shares it with Strom, who shares it back through to the very top of the goal square. A little snap, one bounce and a goal. Kate Hawke quickly puts it through the middle sticks from the top of the goal square. And that is three in quick succession for the Aussies.
4: It's just such a challenging oval to play. I think if you haven't played here many times, it only takes one or two chains of possession to get really deep inside your 50. And Darren Crocker, North Melbourne Women's game plan really is to play front half footy and get those deep forward 50 entries. I just think what we're seeing, and it's really quite well executed, I think, when you can get that ball from the inside outside really quickly, which the Aussies are doing quite well at the moment.
3: Yeah, Ireland won the free kick from centre bounce and they looked to give it, I guess, a run and carry energised handball, but Australia were onto it. I think it was Chloe Malloy. There's just not that space on the ground today. There's got to be space for them to use, but just got to pick the time.
5: Ball thrown up in the middle. Australia has had everything so far. It's hardly gone past halfway and it won't again this time. Hanks handballs to Riddell. Left foot kick. It's a chaos ball inside 50. Red best by the Irish. O'Shea works it out. They get it up towards the wing. By hands with Dunn now. Kicking it forward towards the 50, but Australia have numbers, although the chaos ball works here. A grubber, which Skittles won. Martin with the handball. It'll be held up. She tried to get it to a teammate, but they clashed together at the top of the 50. Ball up, right half forward flank. Australia 19, Ireland 0.
1: You mentioned that chaos ball deck that we're expecting to see from Ireland in this match. Strom just takes it out of the ruck, unopposed in the end for the Aussies. Kicks it down towards centre wing. Niamh Kelly's there to collect for the Irish. Tries to find O'Shea. It's stolen by the Australians in Courtney Hodder, who can move the footy to half forward. But Finn's there for the Irish. Steals it. Hand passes it away. Hanks takes it back for the green and gold. Hand pass to Conti, who tried to spear a pass inside forward 50. But Niamh Kelly chops it off. The Irish move forward. And you can hear the cheers from the crowd here as Vicky Wall takes it. Inside forward 50. Hand passes it across to Niamh Kelly, who's still running. Kicks it. And finds Blaheen Bogue. And she'll have a set shot not far out from goal, a 45-degree angle, and the Irish are excited for this one.
3: Well, that was a fantastic build-up. It was that run-and-gun handball, run-and-carry game. That is a bit of, it's a bit of chaos, really. It's really hard to defend when they're going at that speed. I'll let you call this, Lauren.
1: They moved it with absolute pace, the Irish, to get the set shot at goal as the kick towards the fig tree is straight and true.
4: I think one thing that can really work for the Irish is just this connection that they have. Obviously, they've all either come from Gaelic football or hurling, or in Ireland, they all know each other incredibly well. And you know that and you feel that across the competition. So that synergy hopefully will translate. And I think we saw in that passage of play there, and they just had runner after runner after runner. All you really need to do is pop the ball on the outside and you know that someone's going to be there.
3: It was it's reminiscent of the Gaelic game, right? That's the difference between the two games. The Irish players don't necessarily play with the same tempo because Gaelic football's not like that. It isn't stop and control and whatnot. That was AFLW footy running handball chains at its finest.
4: Almost like an orange tsunami.
3: Yeah, it was an orange.
5: Strom in the middle. Ball's been thrown up. Taps it down to Marinoff. She was tackled. Didn't get rid of it correctly. And the Irish play on quickly. Again, Neame Martin is involved. Handball comes. Irish could get two in a row. Yes, they do. Well, they took a moment to get going, but that is two goals now on the trot for Ireland.
4: Again,
5: Australia 19, Ireland 12.
4: No, it's just like a carbon copy again, just that 3-4 chains of handballs. Just unbelievable. They're just running in waves, these Irish girls. And, it's great to see. Really exciting football. We'll just see if they can sustain that for four quarters.
5: And that was Dooley who got that goal, by the way. So 3-1-19, two straight 12. The Aussies lead 9 minutes in.
3: An orange, white and green tsunami, Lulu.
5: Hey.
3: Now, what a start. What a start. So the last 2 minutes have been hectic. I don't think Australia has touched the ball.
5: I had a look. So North Sydney Oval, the average is 94 points for a game. I think we're clearing that with ease.
1: Strom gets the tap out again for the Aussies and moves it down towards Marinoff, taken down by Fitzpatrick. On her hands and knees, tries to funnel out the footy to find McCarthy. It's all wrapped up. This might be the first stoppage of the game, or maybe the second. Centre half forward, a ball up. The Aussies leading by 7 points. 9 minutes played in this representative game between Australia and Ireland in the AFLW. Prosparkas tries to pull it out for the Australians. She's mobbed by green jumpers. Again, everyone's trying to gather it. Ed Marinoff is doing the fake hand pass, and she's tied up for another ball up at the top of the Australian attacking 50. Aussies ahead by 7.
3: This tower is shaking.
5: It is. That's the energy here that the Irish are bringing as they look to break out of that contest, but it was an incorrect disposal. Great tackle by Prosparkas. Front edge of the square, which is probably, 50 from home. She's going to kick it into the hot spot. Has a couple of leaders. It gets past both of them in the hands of Schultz, who spills it. Big bump there from Hanks, who wins the footy. Gives the handball off to Hodder. No, she spills it. It is hot here at North Sydney Oval. First dozen or so minutes. Australia leading as Ireland break out of the back half. Wonderful tackle. Morrison on the Irish woman. And the Aussies are going to bring it back inside 50. They've taken a mark just outside. It's with Roberts.
1: So Roberts takes it, wants to square up the footy. It's a good pass. Hits up Courtney Hodder. Held her ground beautifully. And Courtney Hodder will have a shot from directly in front.
3: What a kick.
4: That was a ridiculous kick from Ella Roberts. She's a super talent, as is the girl with the ball right now, Courtney Hodder, who just does electric things as well.
3: Just to have the vision to see Courtney Hodder leading up at the ball. You wouldn't say Courtney Hodder's a key forward. She's a small forward and, yeah, fantastic kick.
4: She's got a vertical leap like a key, though.
3: Yes.
1: Held her own as well. Courtney Hodder puts this shot on the boot. It's offline to the right. And it'll just be a minor score for the Australians. It means the Aussies move to 3-2, 20 Island, 2 straight 12. 11 minutes played in this AFLW representative contest at North Sydney Oval. Aussies ahead by 8.
3: So gaining territory is going to be really important. A really important message for Darren Crocker to send. If they can lock the ball in their forward 50, it means they can get set up really strong behind the ball, which can actually combat that Irish run and gun game.
5: The kick out was cut off by Tiana Smith, so it's going to be a throw in. Left forward pocket. Highland have numbers. Lally throws it on the boot. There's a wall of Australians, though, waiting for it. They turn it over on the eastern side next to the logo. Australians lead 20-12. They'll enter inside 50. Once more, Roberts flies, but the spoil came from the back. It was good for Ireland. There is Gavin Mangan trying to get clean hands on it. Another handball away. Vicky Wall there. She handballs towards McCarthy. Ninth season of AFLW coming up for the Irish woman. And we'll have a ball up in the middle of the field as three combine. 8 points the lead for the Australians. We've played 12 and a half to go. 12 and a half played, pardon me.
3: Both sides cracking in. This is a red hot game.
1: It's super fast paced as the ball's thrown up right in the middle of the ground, just socket forward to half forward for the Aussies. In comes Martin, who can pick it up, or O'Shea rather, takes it and just pumps it from half back all the way into the forward 50 line. She needs her teammate in Paris McCarthy to run onto it, gets there, has to get a hand pass out after she's getting some pressure coming from Thomas, and the ball will just bobble its way over the boundary line. And it'll be a last touch rule as the umpire comes and runs over. Or are they saying it's a throw-in? It'll be last touch to Sarah Rowe. No, it's going the Australians' way. So T. Smith will take it. Out of St Kilda.
3: A few boos to go with that call.
1: I like it. They're getting into the spirit of things. And Smith pops it to the hot spot, right to the logo. It bobbles at the back of the pack. Strom's part of the brigade running after it. So is Ulla O'Dwyer, the Irish captain. It gets tapped out of bounds. And this will be an Irish lasso free kick. Rachel Kearns will have it this time at half back for the Irish. They're trailing by 8 points. They did get down by as much as 19 points after the Australians kicked the first three goals. Then the Irish kicked the next two. It's Aussies ahead by 8.
5: Kearns throws it really high, and the tallest woman in the pack was Strom, who marks. The handball comes, and they'll go once more inside 50. Three or four fly, including Schultz. Falls at the front. Prasparkas thought about kicking, then faked it. Ran into an Irish trouble. It comes loose. Free for a kick on goal for Hanks outside of her right foot, but it checks too far. And that is 21-12. We've played 14 minutes here. A historic Australia-Ireland clash at a packed North Sydney Oval live here on ABC Sport.
3: Speaking about players that are playing in different positions, Ellie McKenzie is playing across half back for Team Australia. You usually see her in the midfield for Richmond. In my opinion, she's one of the top three kicks in the competition, that left boot of hers. So that kick inside 50 is definitely a weapon for Team Australia today.
4: Just not agree more. That left boot is absolutely lethal from Ellie McKenzie, and maybe Richmond might want to pay her at a half.
3: Yeah.
1: Too many midfielders to fit her in. Is that the issue in this match?
3: I think, yeah, there's so many midfielders today. But yeah, she's coming off the ground now, though, Ellie.
1: Hakes chips it across to Marinoff. Centre wing outer side of the ground at North Sydney Oval in front of the hill that's absolutely packed. Kicks it inside to the left forward pocket. O'Dwyer's there to collect for the Irish. It's a very short hand pass that she sends off to Boyle Carr. And it's locked up inside that forward pocket, goes out of bounds. And we'll have a throw-in in front of Ken Irvine's scoreboard.
4: Certainly one of the talking points coming to this game was the ruck battle. Obviously, the Aussies have Schultz, who's really, and Gillard are really strong in the ruck. And then we've got your Giants ruck as well, who's obviously not as experienced and doesn't have the height, but he is playing a sort of fourth on baller, which would be, you know, possibly a good result to try and get. Win that ball as a contested ball and get on the outside.
5: Whistle blows there. That was stiff on Lally. Marinoff applied the tackle. She hardly had any prior, but it is a free kick to Australia inside 50. Ebony Marinoff on the left foot. Distance is the only question to the line, and it was touched. So another behind, which takes it to 3-4, 22 to 2 straight 12. Australia leading by 10, nearly 16 minutes into this first quarter.
3: Yeah, it's a really good call, Lulu, the ruck battle. Obviously, Schultz is the best ruck in the competition, and she's a fair bit taller than Ailish O'Dowd. Ailish O'Dowd is an elite runner. So on a big ground, that would really suit her game to get off Schultz. But she's going to have to pay close attention to Schultz with the long kicks coming in down the line.
1: So the Irish slowly work it out of their defensive 50 until a kick comes to centre wing and it becomes a contest. Kearns is running onto it at half back for Ireland. Hand passes it across to Ulla O'Dwyer. She kicks right down the wing. Vaheen Bowe creates a contest out of it. Tries to sock it along the ground. Goes for a second effort. Then a third. And then steals it away from her opponent. Takes it. Hand passes it to Finn. The umpire will be bringing it back for a free kick. Going the Irish way. And to Vaheen Bowe.
3: Great contest by Bogue there. It was a 2v1 contest against. She flew in the air and then won it at ground level and then wins herself a free kick.
1: The hard work pays off for Vaheen Bogue, North Melbourne's leading goal kicker last year. It's a good kick that should pop to the top of the goal square, hoping for a mark from one of her teammates. It falls to ground and spills out the back of legs. Riddell goes in for Australia. And he's in an absolute fight for it on the deck with Paris McCarthy until the umpire will come in, cross her arms and toss the ball up in front of Ireland's attacking goal, about 20 metres out. It's Australia leading by 10 points, 17 minutes played in the first.
5: Strom the tap, down to Riddell on the right foot, kicks outside, hoping for someone, and waiting there is Randall. She marks, still inside 50. She's going to take on the corridor. It's a risky one, one-on-one. Oh, the mark was so strong. Marinoff marked. They play on quickly. Inside 50, the Australians go. It's that quick. One kick out of D50. You're in forward 50. Rowe is out there for Ireland. She picks up the loose footy, turns on her right, kicks up towards the wing. Up for grabs here. Three or four, in fact, five or six around now as the ball doesn't get out. It's paddled towards forward 50. Kate Hoare rips it off the ground. Gets rid of one tackle. Forward handball. Garner's there, couple for the Aussies, but they won't work it out, and Ireland kick it outside 50, although it's going to be marked and brought straight back in by Thomas.
1: She'll dab the kick into the right forward pocket, looking for Conway. Had to nudge her opponent off the ball, could hold on to it, but it was already touched, so it doesn't take the mark. Then it stacks on, and Finn gets off the bottom of the pack for Ireland, and it'll be a ball up right forward pocket for Australia.
4: Just these repeat entries, Australia setting up so well behind the ball here and just being able to intercept mark and go back inside and hit that offside as well, coming inside 50, which I think is crucial. Just repeat entries is going to lead to more scoring chances.
1: Conti did really well to keep it in right next to the boundary line. Her hand pass, though, is into a pack, and it'll be a ball up. Riddell got taken in that pack, brought to ground, and a ball up in the right forward pocket for Australia.
5: Randall doing the ruck work, taps it over her shoulder towards Riddell, can't collect it, falls to the ground. Riddell's still there trying to pick it up. Ball is kicked loose. Tut towards goal by Hanks. Irish should have rushed it. It's still up for grabs here. Right forward pocket just next to the post. Conti attacks it. Spills the ball. We're 10 metres out from goal. The Australia way. Ireland have numbers here. They work it out. High kick out towards 50. But once more, it will come straight back with interest. The mark taken by Conway. Hot spot. Hoare is there. Can't get the arms up. Falls down to a teammate in Malloy. She shot on goal is just to the left off her right foot. Couldn't bend it enough. 23 plays 12, nearing 20 minutes. First quarter here, Australia lead.
3: A lot of the repeat entries are coming from mark, from opposition kick. So an Irish player is picking up the ball, kicking it long and wide. It's just being intercepted because Team Australia have so many numbers outside defensive 50. It's almost as if that kick needs to be lower at ground level and keep the ball live, not allow Australia to mark it.
1: Last four Australian scores have all been behinds as the Irish have it on the outer wing here. Rowe in a battle for it. Hanks wins out for Australia. Can move the footy to half forward, but O'Dwyer's there to clean it up for the Irish. Puts the kick down the wing. Might be taken by Fitzpatrick. Not quite. She is dispossessed of it. And it'll be Thomas who can just dab the kick forward and find a mark in the hands of Ev Marinoff, who puts the footy into the top of the 50. A big crowd here at North Sydney Oval. Hoare will mark it. Wants to move it on quickly. Wheels around. No mark can be taken. Players all gather around the footy. It was Garner who couldn't quite hold on to the mark there. And in the end, it'll be cleared away by Aisling McCarthy. But it's an intercept mark going the other way. She wasn't happy with her kick the moment it left her boot. And Ash Riddell was there to mop it up and mark for Australia.
3: Australia just so well set up defensively, aren't they? As soon as that ball goes inside forward 50, the backs are taking the outside shoulder, the mids are setting up.
1: So Ash Riddell, the league best and fairest winner. This one will be the edge of her range. It's offline to the left. Another minor score for the Aussies. Their lead now 12 points. So the Australians in the predominantly yellow jersey, and the Irish are wearing mostly green. Two shades of green is probably how to put it for what the Irish are wearing, with the orange socks.
5: Cronin on her left foot. from the goal square up towards a teammate in Wall. She brings it to the front of the contest. Whistle on play goes the way of the team in gold. And that is the first quarter in the books here at North Sydney Oval. Australia with the hot start. They kick the first three goals. Zippy Fish, Gillard on the board, and Hoare. And then two goals to Ireland, to Bogue and Dooley. There are a string of behinds to end the first quarter. It makes it 3-6-24 to 2-12. Australia up by a neat two goals here at North Sydney Oval.
1: Spot on, Declan. Australia took the early lead very quickly. We thought it was all one-way traffic, and then Ireland put a couple of goals on the board. And then it was five straight behinds to the Australians, but peppering towards the goal square there. It is Australia leading by 12 points. We'll have good access to the coaches here today. We should be able to bring you Daisy Pearce in just a moment or two time. But
5: and I should say Talia Randall, not Talia Gillard, got the goal, the second goal for Australia.
1: Nope. Thank you, Declan. But Australia ahead by 12 points. The second quarter of this Australia v Ireland representative match to come in just a moment. This is Saturday Footy on ABC Sport.
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6: 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Australia versus Ireland, live from North Sydney Oval.
1: Schultz, she's still in the play for the Aussies. Hand passes it away and shares it with Strom, who shares it back through to the very top of the goal square. A little snap, one bounce and a goal. Kate Hoare quickly puts it through the middle sticks from the top of the goal square.
6: The 2026 AFLW Australia versus Ireland. 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
1: It is a historic match here at a sold-out North Sydney Oval. It feels a little bit like St Patrick's Day at times with the amount of Irish flags that are being waved here in the crowd, but a beautiful atmosphere as the sun begins to set across the Sydney Harbour. We just get a glimpse of that behind the beautiful hill here that they've got at this lovely ground. It's the only AFLW match that will be played here this season as the AFL starts to centralise its venues. But Australia at quarter time, 3-6-24, leading Ireland 2-12. Lauren Borden and Declan Byrne pulling the action. Giants midfielder Alicia Eva and Swans winger Lulu Puller, your experts on ABC Sport. Grace O'Day is down on the boundary for us, and we'll be able to get Daisy Pearce post-huddle, which gives us a chance to chat about that first quarter. If you've had just a second there to take it in, I feel like it all came in a rush and in a hurry, but the Australians are playing the game probably that we expected and able to hold that footy in their forward 50.
4: Yeah, look, it probably looks like Australia is controlling the game. They're controlling the tempo. They're obviously possessing the ball a lot more. You can see there the inside 50 counts 17-6 by the looks of it. So they're playing a forward front half game. But I think what we saw with the Irish goals was they can score really, really quickly. So if they can get the ball on in transition, handball chain, and use their run and carry, then we know that they can be damaging and they don't need to have a lot of the ball. But I think the issue that we're running into now is that Australia just so set up well behind the ball and they're just able to intercept that ball coming out of D50 and go straight back in. So they're going to have to neutralise that or run and carry outside their D50.
3: Yeah, it's... Australia are going to dominate in the air. I think ruck battles and in terms of that intercepting game at the moment, not all across the ground, but just at the moment, Australia look like they're getting on top in the air. So they're winning clearances. They're dominating inside 50s. And the inside 50s is coming off, I guess, the stoppage work, the hit-outs. We knew that that was going to be a talking point. Schultz is clearly the dominant ruck on the field. So Australia's mids are getting first access, and they're pretty quality mids. So Ireland were having to work pretty hard in their D50 then. They looked most dangerous when they got speed on the ball. And Australia, from a defensive point of view, when the Irish were running at them with speed, it was very, very difficult to defend. It took it took 5, 6, 7 minutes for Ireland to get their game going, but once they did, it was two really, really quick goals. Australia didn't even touch the ball. So stoppage becomes a really important area for Ireland to try and, I guess, nullify. Really keen to see how they start this second quarter.
1: I think we can head down to the boundary with Grace O'Day.
2: Yeah, hi, Loz. I'm here with Daisy Pearce, part of the Australian coaching staff. How did you see the first quarter of the contest?
9: Yeah, largely positive. We had good time in our forward half, and to Ireland's credit, we knew they were going to come out and be highly competitive, throw a lot of speed, and their handball chains looked really dangerous, but thought the girls adjusted well, and now just make some little adjustments as to how we can make them pay a little bit more when we go inside our forward 50, try to shift the ball a little bit more and not just kick back into their numbers.
2: Yeah, and what was the message you were giving at quarter time just then?
9: Yeah, it was around that, like 80% time in forward half. But yeah, I think we can use our numbers a little bit more and be a bit more creative with the way that we take the ball in. But to their credit, the way they weathered the storm and Ireland's pressure was really positive.
2: Thanks for your time, Daisy.
9: Thanks, Rick.
1: Great show day down there with Daisy Pearce, as she mentioned, part of the Australian coaching panel alongside Darren Crocker as the head coach. So great to get her insights at quarter time as both sides make their way out to the field for the positions again. It's worth noting too, they haven't really had a real training session. So coming into this game, they came here, I think it was Thursday where they arrived, had a bit of a captain's run yesterday, and it's kind of out on the field. So there's probably a few things they're just going to want to work on given they've just played with each other for the first time.

0: one quarter.
1: Yeah, it was actually quite funny. We had both the Australian and the Irish teams in at the Swans facility yesterday. So, yeah, they were trading secrets. But, no, it was awesome to see so many incredible players of the competition training and connecting. And also just seeing so many staff as well being involved in this, you know, competition-wide initiative. It's just incredible for our game. So exciting to see this second quarter get underway.
0: Australia ahead by 12 points, got out by as much as 19 points at the five-minute mark of that opening term. That's how quickly the Aussies scored, and then a couple of quick goals to Ireland in a row helped the margin be back to 12 points as we are about to get the second term underway. Australia and Ireland at North Sydney Oval. This AFLW representative, Matt Garner, tries to control it, runs into O'Shea, who can't pick it up herself for Ireland. A little soccer away will come from Vicky Wall, who can get it out towards the wing. That'll work for Fitzpatrick, who puts the kick out wide. She needs her teammate McCarthy, that's Paris McCarthy, to run onto it and get it inside forward 50 for Ireland. Now kicking towards the scoreboard end. Fitzpatrick goes in again. Has to hand pass it outside of attacking 50 for Ireland to Niamh Kelly, who shoves it on her boot. It's a high ball. It won't sit properly for Bogue. Dana Feeney's running after it. Barges through some Aussie jumpers. The hand pass can come across to Bogue, who snaps towards goal. Barely a look at it. And there is the class of Blaine Bogue. She has two for Ireland in this encounter. And she's one of those ones, one of those players who can change the game for the Irish. The lead now for Australia has been cut back to 6 points. 3-6, 24, Ireland three straight, 18. Just a minute played in the second term. It's Saturday footy on ABC Sport.
2: Well done to Kelly out on the far wing, who sold a bit of candy and danced around and then put the ball inside forward 50. Ola O'Dwyer competed at ground level and just a really clean passage of play to Bogue. And what a lovely finish, a right foot snap that just curled around really nicely. Fantastic start for Ireland.
3: Blaine Bogue, what a weapon she is. Such a good year last year for North after debuting an All-Australian. And in the long sleeves today, we love to see this with the new jumpers. A couple of long sleevers out there as Australia get the clearance. Inside 50, Ireland have the spare and they have best position. Outmarking Roberts there. Ireland play on. Up towards the wing, misses the target, so it's going to come straight back in. Conway, handball, Garner, Prasparkas inside 50. She hands in set of kicks. Monconti turns around, giving it to Malloy, who loves it here at North Sydney Oval. Thought about it a bit too much, gets her handball away under pressure. Morrison is there to pick it up. Short kick instead of a shot is good. Randall marks 20 metres out. Slight angle, she'll kick for her second.
1: Just great vision there too from Nina Morrison, not to just turn around and slam it on the boot and give yourself a half chance to snap. Just to be able to spot your teammate up like that and pull the kick is, yeah, super impressive. And I think that's definitely Australia's weapon today.
3: Back-to-back flags for Talia Randall. She kicked the second goal of the first quarter. Now for the second goal of the second quarter. It starts in the middle and that's where it ends, at the base of the fig tree. And Australia have their fourth goal after three Ireland goals in a row. It is 4 for the Aussies. They move to 30. That is 4-6-30. Plays three straight 18. 12-point lead here. Saturday footy on ABC Sport at North Sydney Oval as the sun sets.
2: Well, I don't know if you've got a stat for goals from turnover there, Deck, but that's how Australia have been scoring their last couple. So I think it was Dunn took a really good intercept mark when that ball went inside 50 on the initial entry inside 50. Australia did a really good job to slow up Ireland's ball movement, which forced her to kick. And again, it was a kick down the line that was, a missed kick that was turned over. Ireland want to put speed on the ball. I think that's what they've got to do to get through this Australian defence.
0: 4-5, Alicia scored from turnovers for Australia. So 4-5, 29. Ireland 2 goals straight from turnover.
3: And they're on 4-6-30, Ross. So okay. Yeah. Alicia Eva seeing it pretty well.
0: It is back in the middle where there'll be an Australian free kick. Ashra Dahl with it in the centre rectangle here. And this small North Sydney Oval ground goes directly inside forward 50. Vicky Wall's there to help out for the Irish in defence. Hand pass goes over the top. O'Shea is tracking it back. Hodder gets there first. Shares it with Garner for the Australians. Hand pass to Morris, to Morrison in a tight angle in the right forward pocket. Spears it to Malloy. Plunks the mark. And from directly in front of goal, Chloe Malloy cannot miss from here for the Aussies. Barely takes any time in lining up her goal. We'll dab this one into the leaves of the Moreton Bay feet. And there's another goal for the Aussies. 5-6-36, Australia moves to after kicking their second goal in 2 minutes. Ireland three straight 18. It's Australia ahead by 18 points.

0: Saturday footy on ABC Sport. Earlier today in the AFL, Sydney defeated St Kilda by 19 points at Docklands, and Hawthorn defeated North Melbourne by 16 points in Launceston here at North Sydney Oval. The Aussies ahead by 18 points. Your experts, Lulu Puller and Alicia Eva.
1: One of your teammates, eh, Lulu?
2: I know. Chloe is an absolute star. I think a few Irish girls are actually trying to recruit her for the Irish team because she does have that Irish flair about her. But, yeah, no, she's an absolute superstar, and she has been in the comp and holding that sort of mantle for a very, very long time. So very happy that she's able to get on the scoreboard today in a milestone match like this.
1: I was just waiting for the just showed a highlights reel of Chloe Malloy on the big screen here, and I was just waiting for the one where she stepped me and kicked a goal here.
3: Your ankle's still recovering, isn't it?
1: Oh, I maintain that I slipped, but anyway.
3: Okay, all right. Still going with that story. I've heard that a few times. Australia break out the front of the contest. Conti slips over. Well, maybe it is slippery here.
1: Yeah,
3: Alicia,
1: if you're
3: right. Kick inside 50, this time for Ireland. Conan is there. The Brisbane skipper cleans up. She handballs to Thomas. Short kick, told to play on. Morrison goes across goal. And Australia now will look to switch it. Oh, the wide kick, too wide for Conan. That'll come back via an Ireland foot, just beyond 50, right half forward.
1: Well done.
0: Fitzpatrick puts it into the right forward pocket. Don up, can't mark, but can gather. Hand passes it to McCarthy, who misses her foot in the end and has the ball very close to the boundary line. She's wrapped up by Cordner and will have, might have just gone over the line, a throw-in, or no, the umpire is saying it will be a ball up.
2: And just another player to watch is Anya McDonough, who's obviously a superstar forward for the for Hawks. And we know that she can do anything, as with many of these Irish players. Probably hasn't seen too much of it yet, but bearing in mind it hasn't been inside their forward 50 too much either.
0: And in the end, it was a ruck free kick to Mim Strom from that stoppage. She just chips it across to Riddell, who kicked to a pack forming plenty of Australian numbers around the footy. It's won by Thomas, who hand passes it in the hotter direction. It's taken by a teammate in the end, who's brought down to the turf. And it'll be Lally there getting off the bottom of the pack. A little sore. Or Hanks, rather.
1: Tackled by Cairns.
0: So ball up right in front of the two benches. Connor Ridden and Darren Crocker watching on here as players are around the footy. Should be another stoppage as everyone dives on top of the ball. Ashley McCarthy is there at the bottom of the pack. And we'll have a ball up. Australia ahead by 18 points.
1: Been very busy, McCarthy, from an Irish perspective.
3: Strom v O'Dowd. O'Dowd with the tap. Falls to Hoare. She's tackled well. There's good intent here from the Irish. Ball comes free. Handballed the way of their goal, the island that is. But Australia have numbers. Prasparkas involved. Rundown tackle on the wing. There you go. You said McDonald's been involved. Anya McDonough running down her opponent. She would kick inside 50. Hotspot is where it'll land. Three on three. Hits the deck. Thomas there. For Australia, handballs towards Prasparkas. It comes out to Wall for Ireland. Then Maloney, without looking, on her right foot, kick towards goal. It's going to fall short, and Bogue marks. Edge of the goal square against two Australians. She will kick for her third.
2: She's just a super talent,
1: yeah.
2: Blaheen. I remember the first year she wasn't playing at North Melbourne, and she was umming and ahhing. She's a pharmacist by trade, and she's like, oh, I don't know if it's worthwhile staying out here. I was like, no, come back out. Comes back out and is an All-Australian year. Just speaks to her talent, but also just that determination to get better and improve. And, gosh, she's just an absolute superstar.
3: Slide angle makes no mistake. Blaheen Bogue has three goals and stops that run of two for Australia. So it is 5-6-36, the Australians. Ireland now, they cannot miss. They're four straight 24, so it's a two-goal lead to the home side. You're listening to ABC Sport. Declan Byrne is my name. Lauren Borden here. Lulu Puller and Alicia Eva up here. And Grace O'Day on the sideline.
1: Yeah, what a good story it is. And I know they at the season launch last night, they obviously unfurled the premiership flag, North Melbourne, last year. And what a story for Blaheen. What a season she had last year. And then now, will she kick three already today?
3: Three.
1: Oh, she's on track for six.
2: I know, we're getting a bit of a teaser goals for the season, aren't we?
0: They got the names on the back of the jumpers. So, I don't know, Declan, maybe a few Blaheen Bogues being bought out, do you think?
3: I reckon.
0: You're a fan of the names on the jumpers?
3: I love the names on the jumpers. Feels like everyone at the ground now can just pick a player they love and have no issue working it out. Who is it? Who's she who always gets the ball?
1: Except if you're up in the Tower of Terror and you don't have binoculars. That's
3: yeah.
1: Like us.
3: As it shakes.
0: One of the challenges. Prasparkas hand passes it to Morrison, who puts the kick inside forward 50. Hawes lurking for Australia. It's picked off by O'Shea of Ireland. Kicks it out towards Fitzpatrick. She can't gather it cleanly. It'll be another inside 50 for Australia. Coming off the boot of Mim Strom, pops it into the forward pocket. Bobbling. and it'll be seen out. Jen Dunn, just happy to see that over the line for a throw-in inside forward 50 for Australia. Jen Dunn out of County Dublin. There's 15 counties represented out of the 32 in Ireland. As the ball is tossed in, Schultz tries to gather it, is dispossessed of the footy. McLaughlin takes it, can just get the kick away. It'll be chopped off and brought to ground, taken by Riddell. She's mobbed by a team of Irish jumpers, somehow wins it back, puts the kick right to a hot spot. It'll be the Irish who have the numbers there and are able to clear it. And it'll exit outside defensive 50. Rowe going and chasing in after it. Goes after Hanks, hugs her and takes her over the boundary line. This will be a throw-in at half forward for Australia. The Aussies leading by 12 points, 10 minutes played in this second term. Saturday footy on ABC Sports.
1: So this is where stats can lie. So that'll go down as an ineffective kick to Grace Koch, but she kicks it low, it hits the deck, it bobbles over after touch hands, and now it's a stoppage as opposed to an intercept mark.
3: Strom down to Prasparkas, outside of the right foot to the hot spot. Oh, just over the top of Roberts. O'Shea, the kangaroo, cleans it up for Ireland and kicks it outside 50. Maloney's there. She was in second position but came over the top of McKenzie and made a contest. Ball goes out in front of the Ireland interchange.
2: Georgie Prasparkas getting really busy here around
3: Isn't
2: the stoppage.
3: She's
2: just owning the outside, and she's able to drive her legs through the corridor and just into inside 50 straight away. So definitely someone to watch. And the Irish just got to be mindful of not just collapsing in at the stoppage here.
3: Eight disposals for Prasparkas. This one goes to her Geelong teammate, Morrison, off the ruck. Strom gets it back as the ball came loose, then handballs to Marinoff. Left foot, no looker inside 50. O'Shea in best position, but Hoare comes from behind, bumps her out. Hodder arrives late. Oh, that is a rush kick from Neve Kelly, but it works out for the Irish. Sarah Rowe takes the relieving mark.
0: She kicks it into the centre of North Sydney Oval. It'll be punched away by Birch. Ball spills to ground. O'Dwyer's there, can just fumble it away to Rowe, who kicks into the centre of the field. It'll be punched forward by Martin, who does well to get it to half forward. And again, she goes back for it. It ricochets back to her, gets the hand pass to Wall, tries to get a hand pass back inside 50. Birch does the shepherding, but Ashley Maloney will pick it up for Ireland, puts the kick towards Blaheem Bogue. The crowd went up, but it came off Bogue's shin. She does well to keep it inside forward 50 and move it across to her teammate, who can have a shot at goal. And it was across to Boyle Carr, who tried to move it forward to the top of the attacking 50. Ball stay in play. It ricochets back from the pack to Orla O'Dwyer. Beautiful left-footed snap towards goal. And Orla O'Dwyer, the captain of the Irish side, has the finish. Highland continues its 100% accuracy at goal.
2: I mean, it wasn't pretty from the Irish, but I think that's their method here, is this tap-on, handball forward. The ferocity in their pressure.
1: Yep.
2: Let that ball bubble around. Like, they just need to keep the ball in motion in whatever way possible. Yep. And that's really how they got that goal there. And Orla's just a beautiful left foot kick. Really great to see her get that goal. She's also been an absolute champion of the game. And awesome to see her captain her Irish team as well.
0: Australia ahead by 6 points, down to Grace O'Day on the boundary.
4: Yeah, I just wanted to touch in with the fans. The Irish fans are going absolutely nuts down here every single time an Irish player touches the ball. And I'm just in front of a pocket of very enthusiastic Irish fans. So
3: I love that.
4: Having a lot of fun.
3: Keep us in touch, Grace O'Day, down there amongst the crowd. Packed house here at North Sydney Oval for this historic event. Australia v Ireland. Australia up by a goal. It is two in a row for Ireland. Still up for grabs here in the middle, three or four around it. The ball is tucked in. Umpire blows her whistle and throws it up just to the right of the bullseye. O'Dwyer, the goal kicker. Well, she went to attack the footy and tap it on. And Marinoff gets the free kick from behind there on her left foot. Kicks it out in front of Roberts. Beautiful lead, beautiful delivery. And she would kick for goal from just inside the paint on the 45-degree angle.
1: It's good to see Ella Roberts just stop and take her time here, because the Irish have been so frenetic. Their pressure has been so high. They've been winning the ball at the contest. Just taking some time out here, and she's going to have a shot, I think. But it's just important for Australia to just settle a little bit.
3: Ella Roberts from the West Coast Eagles, consecutive All-Australians and club BNFs, kicks for goal. It's fallen well short, and a big shove on Randall. They were so concerned about her that they pushed her fair and square, middle of the back. She went to ground, and the umpire pays the free kick. This will be Randall's third goal if she can deliver from 20 metres out, slight angle.
1: Yeah, I don't know what your thoughts are, Lulu, but it just seems like whilst Australia are going for, is this their second goal of the quarter or the third? It just seems like Ireland have owned more of the play.
2: Absolutely. And they might not have necessarily owned really clean possession.
3: Randall goals from just to the right. And that is three for her. And it gets that lead back out to 12 points. 6-6, 42 to 5 straight 30. Australia lead here on ABC Sport. Alicia Eva and Lulu Puller.
2: Yeah, no, just what you were saying, Alicia, that I do think the Irish are sort of owning that territory battle, albeit with tap-ons and handballs and messy sort of footy, but it is working for them. And the Aussies then, I think that goal was pretty crucial just to settle it down. I mean, they've got incredible foot skills among this team, so I think they just need to play a little bit of tempo footy, find some uncontested marks and chip their way around if the North Sydney Oval will allow them to do it.
1: Yeah. Just take some speed out of the game. I mean, they've had 12 scoring shots to 5. Ireland have been incredibly accurate, but I feel like this quarter, the Irish pressure has gone up and they've been winning that territory battle. So Australia needs to take their opportunities, and they did then through Tally Randall.
5: And it's a quick clearance right through the middle. Riddell moved it across to Strom, inside forward 50. She sent the footy. Garner couldn't take the mark but could bring it down to ground. O'Shea hacks the kick forward. And Nien goes after the footy as well. Stays at the back of the pack, allows her teammate in Ashley McCarthy to go after the footy. And she's held there on the turf. It'll be a stoppage inside forward 50 for the Aussies. 40 metres out from goal. Randall to do the ruck work for Australia. Has front position and pushes it down. Marinoff sockers it away towards Riddell. It's ping-ponging around players' hands until Riddell can hand-pass it away. It's stolen by O'Dowd for Ireland. Spiralling kick all the way to centre wing. Will be tapped out towards the boundary. Everyone goes chasing after it, including Harriet Cordner of Australia. And they see it over the boundary for a throw-in just to the right of the Australian bench. You can see Darren Crocker down there. Lulu asked you about Colin O'Riordan, but obviously you were coached by Darren Crocker as well.
2: I know. Well, it probably speaks more to my career than anything else. No, he's a great guy, obviously a brilliant coach, and really big on team defence and sort of creating that spare and owning that front half, which miraculously he's managed to do in one captain's run with the Australian team. So,
3: Row out of midair, kicks it forward for Ireland. But Australia have the numbers in the back six. It's handballed to Riddell and picks off a central kick to Hodder. She takes off. Maybe they're just playing on as well, matching this energy. Goes to Conway. Kick on the lead once more, right in front of goal. That is Randall, who led up. And that mightn't have gone above head height. Speared into her chest. She would kick for her fourth as Australia lead by 12. Slight angle, 30 metres out.
2: Bit of a Brisbane Lions connection there.
1: Yes.
2: Wasn't it? Courtney Hodder, Sophie Conway to a former Lion in Randall.
1: And just the foot skills on display there. Hodder, Conway, and just Randall just being able to lengthen and then tick back up.
2: And again, it started with Riddell just off the half back there, finding that little 45 in the corridor.
3: Randall for four, just sneaks it in. Australia kicked two in a row, both of them off the right shoe of Talia Randall. The North Melbourne superstar, fresh off back-to-back flags, has four goals for the Aussies, which makes it 7-6, 48. Ireland, five straight, 30. This is ABC Sport, Australia v Ireland. North Sydney Oval as the sun sets here and it gets a little bit darker. Beautiful scenes. Great to bring it to you. 18-minute mark of the second quarter. Alicia Even, Lulu Puller, your two experts.
1: Yeah, it was just beautiful transition football. It's probably the first kind of back-half transition we've seen. Australia kind of got, you know, hit us some beautiful some kicks through the middle of the ground. It was just, and they put speed on ball there too, but it was speed through kind of taking a mark and rolling and going. And as you said, the Brisbane Lion connection there, Hodder and Conway.
2: Yeah, that quick, not rushed sort of style of play, which I think they can execute so well, the Australians.
5: So Riddell takes the footy from the middle, hand passes it to Mim Strom. Those two combining again. Just a little tap out can find Hodder. She hand passes it to Morrison. Inside forward 50 skies the footy. There'll be a little bit of time before it comes down and Garner sits under it. And it drops right in her lap. And Jasmine Garner, the captain of the Australian squad, the captain of the Kangaroos, will have her chance at a goal this evening from just slightly to the left. We'll have to kick from about 43 metres out.
2: And how good was Hodder? Like, she's just having a little bit of a purple patch in the last 5 minutes. Every time she gets the ball, you just know something's exciting is going to happen.
5: Jasmine Garner, a good-looking kick, has put it through for the Aussies. And just like that, it's been three quick goals in succession for Australia. The Aussies move ahead by 24 points against Ireland in this AFLW representative clash here at North Sydney Oval. This afternoon, it's Australia 8-6-54, Ireland 5-30. 19 minutes played in the second term. Your experts, Lulu Puller and Alicia Eva.
1: So I think Ireland own the start of the quarter. albeit Australia still managed to kick a couple of goals, but the last 5 minutes has just been Team Australia. When that ball went sky high,

0: North Melbourne so ably the last couple of seasons. Holding Australia, you heard from the umpire. So a free kick goes the way of Kate Hoare, who's in the middle, wearing number 8 today. A few different jersey numbers with players sharing jumpers. Whoever had played the most games got first dip. Moves out to the right. Thomas Marks just inside 50 for Australia. And we'll kick to the hot spot. Roberts is there, gets a shove from behind. Umpire lets it play. Morrison cleans up. Handball's off. Is that another goal to Jazz Garner? No, just across the face. Minor score. That is 8-7, 55 to 5, straight 30. 25-point lead, 20 and a half minutes into the second term.
1: Was it 90 points? You said 94, the average.
0: 94 is the
1: score?
0: Average. What are we on? How's your math?
1: 85?
0: Yeah, that's good.
1: So I think we're going
0: to clear that. Yeah.
1: That's probably safe to say, as Cronin will bring it in. The Adelaide defender for Ireland kicks it to the wing. It'll be chopped off by Cronin, who shares it with Riddell, takes it back from her hand, passes into the centre of North Sydney Oval, where in the end, Orla O'Dwyer can steal it for the Irish. She kicks it, but it'll be a turnover. And Harriet Cordner, the blue, will take it for the Aussies. Just chips towards Hanks. And she can find Hoare. A couple of the Melbourne players combining here. And one of the first sets of kick mark action we've seen at this small ground, North Sydney Oval, as Hoare gets told to play on. Chips it into the centre of the field. The mark will be taken by Conan, who then kicks it out wide. The player wearing number 3 today in Thomas chips it out to the right half forward. Birch fumbles it. He's able to gather, kick it into the right forward pocket. It'll be a turnover. And Jen Dunn will take it for Ireland in the left back pocket. Aussies leading by 25 points late in the second term.
2: Lauren, you can tell that Daisy Pearce spoke at quarter time about needing to change how they entered their forward 50. They needed to take the ball off the line, change the angles, don't let Ireland set their defence, and that was exactly what they did then.
0: Bree Conan with the tackle and rewarded there on McCarthy. Inside 50 again for Australia as they look for another goal before halftime. Conway involved. Tight angle, no worries. Looks at the crowd, throws her arms out wide, and that is a special goal to Conway in that right forward pocket. If you haven't been to North Sydney Oval, Alicia Eva, you can tell us how deep is that pocket on the right there as the Aussies get another goal, 61 plays 30.
2: It's a unique ground.
0: It gets a bit
2: ground.
0: Flat, doesn't it?
2: Yeah, it does
0: it
2: get
0: sort of
2: flat.
0: Bulges
2: it,
0: out there.
2: It does. It's a funny ground to play on. It's
0: funny.
2: It's
0: you like that word. What does
2: shorter.
0: Funny really mean?
2: No, it's a short ground. It's a small ground. That pocket does flatten out over there, but that's an elite finish by Soph Conway. It is a tough ground to play on. And that angle, there wouldn't be much of an angle then for that ball to go through.
3: Just those repeat entries too. Like, it's only a matter of time before one of them hits, and I think that's ultimately the game plan, is that play that front half game and you'll convert eventually.
1: Back in the middle, it's Schultz now combining with Riddell. In the middle for the Australians. Coming after it is Hank. She just barges through, can't pick up the footy. Wall goes in hard for the Irish and wins it. Hand passes it to O'Dwyer, who's had plenty of the ball for the Irish. And she just chips it into the centre of North Sydney Oval.
2: I think McDonough's in trouble.
1: Marks.
2: Sorry, Lauren.
1: No, you're right. McDonough has gone down in the centre, holding her right elbow, her right wrist. It's a little higher than her wrist, but is in a lot of pain.
2: Immediately, there were players from both sides just kind of stopped to check that she's okay, but she looks like
3: she's in a fair bit of pain. Had a hand injury, I believe, last year, possibly the year before, but looks like it could be an elbow or a shoulder, just the way she's carrying that right arm. Not what you want to see, obviously, 2 weeks out of the AFLW season. But ultimately, that is the risk of playing these games, and you wouldn't pass up the opportunity to represent your country.
1: Mm. So holding on to her right arm as the trainer comes off with her. Hawthorn best and fairest last year, and your McDonough coming off here. We'll get Grace O'Day to keep an eye on her.
2: Straight into the rooms.
1: Takes her way down to the rooms.
0: She was flexing her fingers there as she came off, just holding that right arm. Ireland go inside 50. Ball hits the deck. Thomas is there for Australia. Falls to Blaine Bogue. Shot on goal. Only got half of it as it was smothered. 20 metres out in front of the Ireland goal. And the Australian defenders work it out. Schultz is back there. And that might be a free kick away of Ireland. It is.
1: Holding the ball.
0: Great tackle there. And the Irish will get a shot on goal. We've played 24 and a half minutes. Lally with the tackle, rewarded. She will kick from a very tight angle, left forward pocket.
2: Going the conventional drop punt here, which is,

0: like a lot of the Irish prefer to snap when they're directly in front. So, well, Cora Saunton did anyway.
1: From County Meath in Ireland, from the left forward pocket, it is near side. Minus score.
2: They do love running around the mark there and getting called play on.
1: 30 points the lead, 9-7-61, 5-1-31. Last little moments here of the second half of the first half.
3: Australians waste no time. Cordner takes it, was kicking it out towards centre wing. Wasn't able to find a mark in Alla Roberts, who does, well, was part of the three Australians doing the tackling to bring the footy over the boundary line. We'll have a throw-in right in front of the Irish interchange gates. As Declan said, not long left in this first half of the representative match between Ireland and Australia. There is the siren, in fact, after the ball gets tossed in and coming into the main break. It's Australia ahead by 5 goals, 30 points the margin. 9-7-61 leading Ireland, 5-1-31 here at North Sydney Oval, a sold-out crowd as day turns tonight. We've hit the real twilight stages of this contest here. We might be able to actually chat to a player right in the match as Grace O'Day is in the thick of it. We can head down to Grace, who's with Sarah Rowe.
4: Yeah, I'm with Sarah Rowe standing here on the sideline. Sarah, how do you find that half?
5: Very fast. I think it started slow for us, but then we built our way back into the game. And I think those last few minutes have been tough, but we're called the Fighting Irish for a reason. So I expect a big return in the second half.
4: Yeah, the Aussies kicked a few there at the end of the half. What do you think the coach's message will be?
5: It will just be exactly what we were doing, getting the ball forward, running our legs, using our speed. I don't think they can handle our speed, but I think we have a few things to tidy up on first.
4: Thanks so much for your time, Sarah.
3: So that's Sarah Rowe down there with Grace O'Day on the boundary. Sarah Rowe, I guess the fun fact about her is there's been a lot going on about Mayo and breaking the curse that they've had on them, County Mayo, over in Ireland since 1951. That was the last time they'd won an All-Ireland Senior Football Championship. Sarah Rowe's grandfather, Paddy Jordan, was part of that contest. And, of course, they finally were able to break that after defeating Kerry last week. So I'm sure it's all been going off in County Mayo and a lot of excitement's been there. I think there's 4 players from County Mayo in this side here today, but that is where Sarah Rowe's from, and obviously a star of Collingwood as well. But at halftime, Australia lead by 30 points in this representative contest. 9-7-61, Ireland 5-1-31. The goal kickers so far, there's been a couple of stars on either side. Talia Randall has 4, 3 of them coming in the second quarter for Australia, and then singles to Kate Hoare, Sophie Conway and Zippy Fish, and Jazz Garner as well. And then for Ireland, Vaheen Bogue has 3. Nisa Dooley with a single and Orla O'Dwyer with 1 as well. The Aussies ahead by 30 points. At halftime, the thoughts of your ABC sport experts, Giant Alicia Eva and Swan Lulu Fuller.
0: Well, where do we start? Ireland started that second quarter really, really well. Their pressure was through the roof. I thought that they did a pretty good job at nullifying around stoppages, considering they don't have the dominant ruck. Schultz is going to put her knee in at centre bounce every occasion, so good luck to the Irish ruck. They're going to be pretty sore at the end of the day. We spoke about territory for the Irish and how important that would be. And whether it was a little quick hat kick off the ground, whether it was a forward handball, they clearly want to put speed on the ball. And Sarah Rowe just said it then. The way they beat the Australian team is with speed, so they can't go away from that. In the second half of that quarter, sorry to use those terms, it just looked like Ireland just dropped off a little bit. And it just gave Australia time to find a mark, and then from there they put their foot skills on display. We spoke about Kate Hoare connecting with Tyler Haynes. We spoke about Conway hitting up Riddell inside forward 50. Daisy Pearce at quarter time said what Team Australia need to do to maximise their opportunities inside 50 is to actually take the ball off the line and find some marks as opposed to just kick to Irish numbers. And that's exactly what the Australians did to finish that half of football. It was composed, they showcased their skill, and that's why they go in at half time with a pretty healthy lead. So, yeah, a really, really exciting half of footy. I'm really keen to see how Ireland come out in the second half because, again, Sarah Rowe said they're called the Fighting Irish for a reason. So, yeah, what an entertaining half of football.
2: Yeah, no, the Irish are certainly very proud, and we know that they will come out. They're ultimate competitors. I'm sure, Alicia, you can vouch for how competitive the Irish are. They're fierce. They had a lot of ferocity in all of their tackles. And so I think it's just coming back to their game, using their speed, using their pressure, not shying away from it, being brave, keeping that ball in motion, getting it forward at all costs. But then in saying that, locating, because I think what Australia's been able to really build in that second quarter, and, yeah, as you said, in the second half of the second quarter, was just that tempo, finding all those uncontested marks. So I think defensively, the Irish really probably need to locate quicker so we can shut down those sort of uncontested options, and then they can take a long contested long down the line and create more stoppages, which they can propel that kind of chaotic ball movement off.
3: So the thoughts of Lulu Puller and Alicia Eva, your experts at ABC Sport at halftime. We'll have all the footy for you across the afternoon and the evening on ABC Sport. South Australia, you'll be heading to Port Adelaide and GWS at the end of this match. And everyone else, all our listeners, will be heading to Carlton and Brisbane in the AFL. At halftime of this AFLW representative match, though, it is Australia ahead by 30 points. We'll be back with the second half after a trip to the ABC newsroom.
6: ABC News. Hello, I'm Noni Edwards. Lawyer and land rights activist Noel Pearson's called for remote Indigenous communities to come under the direct jurisdiction of the federal government. Nate Woodall reports from Garma in northeast Arnhem Land.
7: The Cape York Institute's Noel Pearson has called for the state and territory governments to hand back jurisdiction for remote Indigenous communities to the federal government. Speaking at Garma Festival in northeast Arnhem Land, Mr. Pearson said remote Indigenous organisations should receive direct funding from the Commonwealth, with state and territory governments still providing services to these communities.
8: Our little ones deserve a future in their own land.
7: It comes after Foreign Affairs Minister Penny Wong spoke this morning about putting Indigenous culture at the heart of foreign policy.
6: About 100 NDIS participants and their families have gathered in Brisbane's CBD to protest federal budget cuts to the scheme. The rally in Queen's Gardens, part of a national day of action organised by Protect Our NDIS Alliance. It comes ahead of the Senate vote on the NDIS bill scheduled for Friday, the 14th of August. Protester Rowena Specht-White says the bill ignores the lived experience of the disabled community and should be scrapped.
9: This bill does not address any of the fraud and any of the harms that are present in the NDIS right now. Instead, it further entrenches those harms and removes participants' right to appeal. It removes participants' rights to choice and control, and it's a political choice to do so.
6: South Australia's government says testing will determine whether a mass bird mortality event off the state's southeast coast is a result of the deadly H5 bird flu. It says aerial surveillance detected 49 dead and 35 sick greater crested terns at Cape Jaffa yesterday. Another 20 birds have tested positive to the disease overnight, including a seagull in Robe, bringing the total number of confirmed cases in SA to 39. The state's chief vet, Sky Fruin, says the 84 birds from Cape Jaffa are not being considered suspected cases as they undergo testing in Adelaide.
10: So a mass mortality event doesn't have any sort of particular defined number. So those are the numbers that have come through from our surveillance team. But mass mortality is essentially something that would be unusual and significant, and I would describe it as that, yes.
6: Turning overseas, another commercial ship has reported being struck by a projectile near the Strait of Hormuz as the conflict between the US and Iran continues with no end in sight. Larry Buttrose reports.
11: The United Kingdom Maritime Trade Operations says a tanker was struck by an unknown projectile, damaging its engine room. It says there were no reported casualties from the impact. The strike on the ship near the key waterway is the latest suspected by Iranian forces. It comes as US media report the United States and Israel are preparing to bomb energy targets in Iran as President Donald Trump warns of ever harsher strikes, saying he's losing faith in talks. Earlier this week, combined US and Saudi forces carried out joint strikes against Iranian-backed militias in another potential escalation in the Middle East war.
6: And in news just in, Kuwait's army says air defences are intercepting incoming Iranian missiles. The Asian Football Confederation has welcomed FIFA's decision to scrap plans to sell a stake in the World Cup, with its president stressing the need to discuss all such moves with transparency in future. The scheme to raise nearly $6 billion by selling part of a new unit that would run FIFA events, including the World Cup, faced a fierce backlash. The Kuala Lumpur-based AFC is one of FIFA's six confederations and is responsible for running soccer competitions across Australia, continental Asia and the Middle East. FIFA President Gianni Infantino says World Soccer's governing body ditched the plans after listening carefully to all the views. Police in the US state of Arizona have released two ransom notes seeking public help to solve the abduction case of Nancy Guthrie, the elderly mother of TV presenter Savannah Guthrie, who disappeared 6 months ago. More from the BBC's Shaima Khalil.
12: The notes, which had some lines of specific addresses and names redacted, were sent to a local television station in the days after the 84-year-old disappeared from her home near Tucson 6 months ago. The first demanded $4 million in Bitcoin for her safe return and included details from inside her home that investigators

0: Investigators say made it appear credible. A second note sent days later claimed Nancy Guthrie had perished shortly after being abducted and said she was buried in nature, a claim the authorities have not yet verified. Police say they're releasing the typed messages because the phrasing and writing style could help someone identify the author.
1: And the Roosters have continued their top form in the NRLW with a 38-8 win over the Dragons in Magic Round in Wagga Wagga. Earlier, West's Tigers upset Cronulla 32-20. ABC News.
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5: Potter, she takes off. Maybe they're just playing on as well, matching this energy. Goes to Conway, kick on the lead once more, right in front of goal. That is Randall. Randall for four, just sneaks it in.
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6: It is halftime here at North Sydney Oval. The Irish have just made their way onto the field again at halftime, warming up towards the Moreton Bay Fig Tree end of this ground. It is Australia leading by 30 points at halftime. The Aussies were up by 12 at quarter time, and then they were able to extend it to 30 points at halftime. Talia Randall has fought four goals for Australia, and for Ireland, it's Blaheen Bogue, the leading goal kicker for North Melbourne in a premiership year last year, who has three for the Irish. Australia 9-7-61, Ireland 5-1-31. Lauren Borden and Declan Byrne calling the action for you here at North Sydney Oval. Alicia Eva and Lulu Pullup, your AFLW experts here. Grace O'Day is on the boundary doing some great work, chatting to Sarah Rowe at halftime just as she went into the room, which was wonderful to hear from the Collingwood winger and, of course, playing for Ireland today. It is Australia ahead by 30 points. It is a matchup between Australia and Ireland. There's plenty of Irish around here. Declan, have you been to Ireland?
5: I actually haven't been to Ireland, which is... Oh, yes, I've been once to Ireland. I was like 3 years old, but I used to play with a guy and he said, your name's Declan Byrne? I had four Declan Byrnes in my year at school in Dublin. Yeah, yeah. So there's plenty of there. I think I just heard Grace O'Day. Have you got something for us down on the boundary?
7: Yeah, good news for Irish fans. Arnie McDonagh will return in the second half.
5: Wow.
7: It's just a jarred elbow.
5: Oh, that is great news. It did not look good coming up. Lulu Puller and Alicia Eva, 2 weeks out from the AFLW season. That's what you want to hear. Good news for McDonagh.
8: It's genuinely just such a relief. Like, that was probably one of my biggest fears coming and watching this game, is you just do not want to see any injuries.
5: Yep.
8: And, you know, obviously all of the players playing today are stars of the competition, but regardless, 2 weeks out from an AFLW season, the last thing you want to see is any injuries. So, yeah, I'm very, very pleased with that news, as I'm sure Daniel Webster in the Hawthorn.
1: Yeah, very much.
5: Hey, quick one, Alicia, because you mentioned Cora Staunton before, who will present the trophy or the best on ground if an Irish player wins it. You've played alongside her. Give us an idea of, because it was the Irish experiment, you know,
8: it was untried,
5: it was untested.
8: Yep.
5: How much of a legacy she has on all these Irish players out there?
9: It's been huge. And if people don't know the story, it's actually a really fascinating one. Al McConnell kind of got wind that this Gaelic superstar was doing a Gaelic tour in China at the time, I think, and sent someone over, or there was someone over there to just have a look. And she was over there and she couldn't kick at all, but she was Cora Staunton. And then Al actually sent his son to go and have a kick with her. Al's son lives in the UK, and he flew over to Ireland to have a kick with Cora once she returned from China. And Ben said, yeah, she's actually got something, and she's a superstar over here. So Al took a risk, drafted her in the 2018 draft. She flew to Australia for 24 hours just for the draft. She was completely jet-lagged. And then, ended up on our list and kicked over 50 AFLW goals, the most fierce competitor I've ever played with. There was a particular game where her nose was squashed across her face. She probably shouldn't have played on, but there was no telling Cora no. And a champion of our club, a champion of Gaelic footy, and a champion of AFLW. And if it weren't for her and Al McConnell, I think this game still would have come into fruition down the track, but certainly wouldn't have been now.
6: What age did Cora play till? 41?
9: 40. 40. Yeah. So I'm mid-30s, so...
6: You've still got another 6 years.
9: Yeah, but I'm not the goat like Cora is. So, shout out to Cora. And she's been celebrating Mayo all week.
5: Yes, another County Mayo stalwart, right? I think there's four or five in the team. We are back underway in the second half. Australia leading by 30 at halftime. They get the first clearance.

0: Banks handballs, can't get it clean. Smith is there as well, and it'll go out of bounds as they paddle. So it'll be a lasso free kick the way of Ireland. We'll get down to Grace O'Day in a minute. Ireland play on quickly. On the left, sending an inside 50. Maloney leads, just fills the mark on the edge of the paint. Couple fly in and bodies are going. And the whistle blows, won't escape the contest. Down to Grace O'Day on the boundary.
1: Yeah, not so good news for the Australian team. Georgie Prasparkas will take no further part in the game. She seems to have an injury to her throat. So I'll try and get more details for you.
2: Thanks, Grace. Not good news for Georgie Prasparkas. Geelong star out of the game, as Grace just told us, as the Irish win back the footy. Rowe, who Grace chatted to at halftime, tries to spear the pass forward. It gets ricocheted back outside of attacking 50. Kearns goes in hard for the Irish. Morrison clears it away for the Aussies and then gets the hand pass back as well from Chloe Malloy to kick it in. Shares it with Nina Morrison. Her hand pass is put into some space. Everyone overruns it in the end. Rowe goes back in for the Irish. She was tackled without the footy by Courtney Hotter. And it'll be a free kick to the Irishman.
3: I'd love to know what Darren Crocker said at halftime, because the Aussie team are hitting hard right now.
4: Yeah, a few Courtney Hotter ferocious tackles in that passage of play.
2: Sarah Rowe pops it to the top of the 50. Baheen Bow goes chasing after it. And it goes at right angles over the boundary line for a throw-in.
4: Really important here for Ireland to just lock it in their front half here and really try and get some repeat entries and use all the flair that they have in their forward 50 to try and put some scoreboard pressure on.
0: That's where we are. Forward 50 for the Irish. Can they get the first goal this third quarter? Schultz with the tap down. Fought by McCarthy, who's tackled well by Garner. So whistle blows on play. Thrown up without a moment wasted. Schultz again the tap. Down to Garner. Under pressure on her kick. Still gets it away. But best position was O'Shea, who marks on the wing in front of the logo. Dicey kick to a two-on-one against. But the ball falls the way of Rowe. She handballs inside 50. Schultz was there for the Aussies. Couldn't pick it up. Kicked it off the ground. Comes back to her off Rosefoot. Three or four pile in. Schultz is tackled. Garner rips the ball out of her arms. But just before she did, the umpire blows her whistle. Ball up at left. Half forward flank. Irish forward 50. We haven't seen a score yet. Aussies still up by 30 in this third.
2: Ashley Maloney contesting the ruck for the Aussies. It's palm down. Morrison takes it and spirals a kick outside of defence. O'Shea's there at the drop, gets a hand to it, can bring it to ground, and then it'll be stacks on again. Courtney Hodder's involved in all the action with a ferocious tackle. She's alongside Eb Marinoff, and they pull down Rachel Kearns to the turf and force a ball up just inside the centre rectangle. As you can hear the Aussie, Aussie, Aussie chant. Bit of Aussie spirit when there's plenty of Irish here today as well. Nina Morrison kicks inside forward 50 for the Australians. It was very quick work to get it to Chloe Malloy, who wants to move the footy on quickly towards Randall. Can't take the mark. The green of the Irish all around the ball. They're finding it hard to exit it out of defensive 50 here, though, as O'Shea can help to move it along to Fitzpatrick in the left back pocket. Just a short kick will be put in front of Rowe, who's chasing after it. Sockers it in and can keep it in play, but Morrison will take it for the Aussies. Hand passes it inboard towards Riddell in a fight for Maloney for the ball. Marinoff wins it again for Australia. Hand passes it to Schultz. She puts it into the path of Garner, who in the end has to do the tackling on Dunn. Can win it. Hand pass it away to O'Dwyer, but it's the Australians that steal it back again. Morrison, hand pass to Conan, the Brisbane captain. She can slow things down by chipping it across to Eb Marinoff, who marks at centre wing, the seven-time All-Australian.
3: O'Shea's made a spoil there. I'll let you call this.
0: Yeah, she made a great spoil, didn't she, on Zippy Fish. The ball was going inside 50. Ireland with a panic kick outside 50 and out on the full. Alicia Eva.
3: Oh, yeah, sorry, I jumped in, Deck, because O'Shea's had a really strong game across halfback. Really, really strong. You often see her in North Melbourne colours breaking lines with run and carry. She's playing a really defensive role tonight, and I think she's doing a really good job of it.
0: The smother there from Maloney for Ireland was good, but it fell back in the hands of Australia. There's Zippy Fish, who marks still 80 from goal. On this right-hand side of North Sydney Oval, in front of the O'Reilly stand. Kicks it, hoping for a lead. Can't take any mark. In fact, McCarthy was first there for Ireland. She thought pressure was coming, so spilt it. And the ball will be thrown up right half-forward flank. Aussies leading 61-31. We've played 4.5 minutes. Third term here at North Sydney Oval as the sun is completely set.
2: Strom gets a little tap away for Australia. Down to Marinoff. Hand pass to Gardner. Hand pass to Morrison, who's been involved a lot in this third quarter. Flicks it across to Conan. Tries to find it back to Gardner. Now everyone's on their hands and knees. And it'll be a ball up at the top of the 50.
3: She has been very, very busy, this quarter, Nina Morrison. She's actually playing on a wing. And I just think Ireland probably need to match up on her around these stoppages because they have such dominance in the ruck. They're just getting first possession and just feeding back to Morrison. Three or four occasions already this quarter.
0: Morrison's up to 15 touches. You mentioned Eric Rocher before, 11 touches, but eight of those contested.
3: Yep.
0: Alicia.
2: We'll have another stoppage at the top of attacking 50 for Australia. Little tap down straight to Conti. Goes weaving in, puts the goal through. And that was a beautiful finish from her. So well done from Mon Conti. And she turns around, points at Matilda Schultz and says, thank you for the silver service. I'll take the goal. And Australia get the opening goal of this third term. 10-7-67, the Aussies move to. The Irish 5-1-31 to 36 buffer to the Australians.
3: Well, just looking at that replay there, Mon Conti starts at the back of the stoppage and just runs through. And I don't know who the midfield coach is for Ireland tonight. It might be Tadhg Kennelly, I'm not sure. But
0: yeah, let's blame
3: Tadhg. With the ruck dominance, the Irish midfielders just need to be goal side of players like Mon Conti around stoppage. Just need to find a body and just fight through those contests. Just give the Australian midfielders no space and time. If they do get the footy, they can't have it on a clean runway like that.
0: Jen Dunn doing the ruck work for Ireland. Fell to O'Dwyer, the skipper for the tricolours. Her handball is a bit wayward. Marinoff fights for it against Finn. Hanks reefs it out, gets the handball out to Smith on her right boot inside 50 for Australia. The spoil came from Malloy. She couldn't mark, so spoiled it out of bounds in the right half forward flank. Australia leading 67 to 31. Declan Byrne, Lauren Borden up here. Grace O'Day on the boundary. We've got Lulu Puller and Alicia Eva as our experts. We're inside the Australian forward 50. A packed North Sydney Oval here for Saturday footy on ABC Sport. Schultz, the front tap to Hanks. Inboard to Marinoff, kicking it inside 50, and Malloy, a diving mark 15 metres out in front of goal. Just to the right, she will look to kick her second.
4: Just following on from what you were saying before, Alicia, just that first possession, obviously the Aussies are absolutely dominating first possession from the top of the ruck there, and I think we're just collapsing a little bit in Ireland, so they're sort of 2-1 to the ball, and then that frees up that player, and it's an easy handball out. But here's Chloe Malloy lining up for her second or third, I believe.
0: She's just about the biggest name in Sydney women's footy. Three All-Australians to her name, Chloe Malloy, for her second, and it just glances the right hand upright. So that makes it 68-31. We've played nearly 8 minutes of this third quarter. 37-point lead to the Aussies as Malloy misses.
3: Statsman Declan, it'd be good to see the clearances this quarter from an Australian perspective and then scores from those clearances, because in the first half it was scores from turnover, but just at the moment stoppage is just looking like a real danger.
0: 8-1 at the moment to Australia. I'll get scores for you in a second, but 8-1 the clearances.
2: Free kick in the centre of the field as well, going the way of the green and goal. Mim Strom tries to kick it to Schultz, who flies like she so often does. Couldn't take the mark in this instance, and the Irish will move it through the field here as Maloney shares it with Fitzpatrick. Hand passes it across an inside forward 50. A kick will come to the top of the goal square. The bounce is not good for Gavin Mangan, and it just goes across to the left-hand side. But we've seen that in glimpses today when the Irish get a run onto it. They can score quickly. It's Australia ahead by 36 points after that behind from Gavin Mangan.
0: Conan the kick out. She finds Cordner. Right half-back flank for the Aussies. Up towards one of her two talls in Strom. Ball comes to ground and two players wrapped up. Ball up on the logo. Western side. Nice tap there from the Irish. Comes to the back. It's with Smith. She's been busy this third quarter as well. Kicks it towards the centre square. Zippy Fish can't quite grab it. Mon Conti does. Gives it back to Smith. Then to Roberts, just outside 50. Looping handball to Kate Hoare. She gives it to Hanks. Handball forward in the hotter direction. Play breaks down just a little bit for the Aussies inside 50, although Irish can't mop up. Kate Hoare tries to dart through one and two. Ah, she's tackled as she handballed. Umpire says play on. It's still a footy in dispute. Kicked off the ground outside 50 and settling things down. The Aussies is Kate Hoare marks from the Birch kick. Steps around one. Hoare to the hot spot. Big mark. No, just falling off it was Schultz. She leapt high. We've seen her take many marks in the AFLW. That one just couldn't stick. So a ball up, 35 out from the Aussie goal.
3: Can you take mark of the year in an international game?
2: Surely it counts.
3: I reckon we might see one tonight. She's flown twice this quarter.
0: Maybe, yeah, they'll start doing it, yep.
2: 0437 774 774 if you'd like to get in touch. Schultz just taps it out to

0: towards Riddell, who can hand pass it away towards Smith, who's in some space. Takes it, then does the tackling on Ashling McCarthy. Clears the footy just slightly out of defensive 50 for Ireland. It'll be coming back in, put a lot of pressure on the Irish players again. Conti's on the deck trying to pull it out. Can hand pass it across to Mimstrom. Takes it to Conway, who chips it down to Hotup. And the two Brisbane teammates combine perfectly to set up a set shot on goal for Courtney Hotup. She'll kick from a very slight angle, about 35 metres out from goal.
1: I saw Conway burn Ash Riddell there, and I thought, oh, I'm not sure about that one. And then she's linked up with Hotter coming out of the square. I thought, oh, she probably knows best.
0: Yeah.
2: What a kick to advantage that was.
0: So here's Courtney Hotter. She's brought the aggression in this third term. She kicks towards goal and squeezes it through. Courtney Hotter in Australian colours gets her name on the scoreboard. And the Aussies continue to build their buff up. It's now out to 42 points. That's a game high 42 points. 11-8-74, Ireland 5-2-32. Johnny West Footscray's got in touch on 0437-774-774, asking about the shortened quarters. Of course, in AFLW, as we get used to the new season coming ahead, 17-minute quarters plus time ons. That's why it does feel quite quick. And it feels quick as well when the Irish are playing and there's a lot of speed on the game too. Australia ahead by 42.
3: Strom as well in the ruck. She's having a great day. So 15 disposals, 10 of them contested. She's got some hit-outs obviously to go with it, but she's back in the middle. The Frio ruck. Up against Cronin. Strom the tap. Her opposite number gathers it out of the middle though. Shows a bit of candy. Gets to the front edge of the square and lets fly towards the goal. Maloney in a one-on-one. Can't mark it. Just outside the Ireland goal. A scramble is on. Nice play from the Aussie. Back six, or Morrison is there. She gets the hands free. Handballs towards Rowe though, who picks up the loose ball. It comes towards the goal. And the shot on goal is just touched. I thought it might have evaded the two in the goal square.
4: I think it went through her legs.
2: Yeah, I thought it was a nutmeg.
4: Yeah, surely that was.
0: That would have been Irish had that one.
4: Yeah, I think some of the Irish in the crowd thought that even if it's touched, if it goes through the big...
3: Yeah.
0: As long as it goes through.
3: Hybrid rules. 74 plays 33, the Australians lead.
4: Cronin in the ruck, though, getting that centre clearance. That looked powerful.
0: Maddie Gay pumps it out of defence and finds the tallest player in the pack, and Mimstrom, who marks and puts it down the line. Conway had front position. It was take your pick of which Aussie player can pick it up. Conti took it, and then she was taken out of bounds. And it'll be a throw-in, or it might be a lasso free kick for the Irish.
4: Holding the ball.
0: Holding the ball. Oh, holding the footy. All right. Yep, stand there. Probably was tackled straight away, potentially, but... A little chip kick will come into Niamh Cully, holding it, and tries to go around her opponent, left half-back. Went to dodge one way, then dodged the other. Kicks it to half forward. This might work here for the Irish. It's just tapped inside forward 50. Bogue tries to go in and take it. Dana Finn picks it up off the turf. She sends a little hand pass away. There's a lot of yellow jumpers surrounding the footy. And the coordinator's in there as she tries to hold it up for the Australians. In the end, it's just taken and pummeled out, hand passed away, but it does fall into the hands of Maddie Gay, who can take it for the Australians and hit up Malloy.
3: Wastes no time, takes the mark and plays on. Forward handball to ABC Sports very own Eb Marinoff. Kick inside 50. And you guessed it, she's been their main target all game. Randall marks in the right forward pocket. This will be a tough angle as she looks for five.
4: Well, that goal set up by Maddie Gay, who picks up the footy in defensive 50. We spoke about it early in the game. Her ability to just stay composed and find a long target by foot in live ball, it's something that she does better than most players in the competition. A lot of players can find the short when under pressure, but she finds a long option.
3: Talia Randall, a top 10 goal kicker in the history of the competition. She's got four already. Can't add to it. Near side.
1: I think between her and Bree Conan, just that ability to go from a contested live ball to uncontested and just sort of ease that pressure, and then you can get your ball movement moving off that, is crucial.
4: Yeah.
0: So Conan with kicking duties can kick it 50 metres out and hit Ulalali, who marks, wants to play on with a hand pass. A good tackle coming from the Aussies to bring the ball to ground. Niamh Cully will pick it up, though, for the Irish. Just hurriedly kicks it to a hot spot. It was Cordner who tried to move it away for the Aussies. But again, the Irish win it back. It'll be a hand pass coming inboard from Eilish O'Dowd. She goes running after the own ball that she hand passed. Then Maloney's in there for Ireland as well. She couldn't pick it up. Morrison takes it, does the fake hand pass. She's wrapped up by Vicky Wall. And it'll be holding the footy, free kick.
1: Vicky Wall with the ball. She is an absolute...

0: Absolute bull. We used to call her Bricky Wall because you literally could not get through her. If anyone's copped a tackle from Vicky, you certainly know about it.
1: Yeah, I think I've had the displeasure of that.
0: I think we all have.
2: There's another one of those Irish players that everyone seems to remember to gravitate towards and want to come through the gates to watch as Vicky Wall puts it on her left boot, sails it through, and her opposition coach, Darren Crocker, won't be happy with letting that one go. North Melbourne coach mentioning Vicky Wall enough through the... No, went through from behind. I thought that was a goal.
3: I'd written it down as well.
2: Maybe it's the Moreton Bay fig, Alicia Eva. It's hard, the shadows.
3: Conway out of half-back, kicks it long, but Ireland have the numbers, so they're set up well behind the ball. Kelly's been busy, switches the point of attack, but it's to a two-on-one against her own teammate, Thomas Marks, for Australia. But her short kick is picked off. It might have been Kearns who was in there. It'll come back in for Ireland. Towards the goal square, McDonough, who is back out there in a one-on-one, spoils to the front of the contest. It's on the deck. Harris McCarthy's there. She can't pick it up. Comes to the front. Left foot shot on goal. And playing goalkeeper was Conway, who marks just a metre out in front of the left behind post for Australia, who will kick long. Well, they attempt to. They might turn it over on the edge of the back flank.
2: Can just get it out very close to the boundary line where Marinoff sends across a hand pass. And it's taken by Bogue, who is wrapped up, and it'll be a ball up very close to the boundary. Half forward for the Irish. Min Strom makes her way into the ruck contest for Australia. Hand passes it away to Riddell. She's wrapped up and will have another ball up. Eilish O'Dowd in there as well, rucking for the Irish. As it's tossed up through the legs of Riddell, it'll find its way inside forward 50. Good body-on-body contact from Hodder to Vicky Wall. Hodder's still in there fighting for the footy. Lays a tackle. Hanks is there for the Australians. She can't take it. Ashley McCarthy will have it for the Irish. She's wrapped up, pinned holding the footy. And that's a free kick going the way of the Australians. And Eb Marinoff will have it just inside defensive 50. Australia ahead by 41.
3: Fans out to her favoured left. Beats the contest. Almost worked for a running Morrison, but the Irish defenders worked it out well. Bogue is up the field, long way from home, kicks it inside 50, but it was about 6-on-1. Dropped mark as the ball sort of helicoptered towards a few there. And that is probably a win for Ireland, who are outnumbered, but they will get a ball up right half-forward flank out there towards the hill.
0: Own territory here, just with two sort of defensive efforts of just coming forward pressure. Yeah. I'm not sure if it's the same Irish player there.
1: Rachel Kearns.
0: Yeah. Just that decision to come off your player and apply that pressure, that come forward pressure, is able to own the ball in the front half. It's working well for them.
3: Hanks with the free kick for Australia here for high contact inside her own 50. The score 75 plays 34. The Aussies up by 41, 18 minutes into this third quarter.
1: So the Irish players need to come forward and locate here. Australia have just got the outnumber.
2: Dell moves it across to Cordner, who kicks long down the wing. Conti wanted the shove, and she'll get it. Played for the free kick there against Amy Boyle Carr. And Juan Conti will take it right half back.
1: Just for the Australian team, Gold Coast Suns head coach Reece Shaw. Oh, sorry, Irish team is actually the runner.
3: Just saw him.
1: Oh. Yeah. Yep.
3: Found his way onto the junket.
0: And Reece was actually the coach of Colin when he was at the Swan.
1: Yes.
0: So there's a lot of synergy there in the Irish camp. And Craig Starcevich, obviously a part of their coaching crew too.
1: Yep.
0: He's a big fan of the Irish talent and goes over there every year. I think he's gone to every single Irish home of, you know, Irish.
2: Because he's based in Switzerland for 6 months of the year.
0: Yep. His wife works over in Switzerland, so he spends a lot of time in Europe.
2: Ball tossed in at the top of the forward 50 for Ireland. Late stages of this third term.
1: And, of course, Tadhg Kennelly to round out the Irish coaching contingent. What a champion player he was for the Sydney Swans and current coach of the Giants Academy.
2: Tossed up. Neve Cully tries to funnel it out. Couldn't get it as far as Lally. You couldn't quite gather it cleanly. O'Shea goes in there for the Irish. And, again, it'll be a ball up that half-forward for Ireland.
1: It's a bit of a post-stoppage biff between Marinoff and McCarthy there.
3: Yeah.
2: I feel like those two have kind of been going at it a little bit today as they've been standing next to each other as stoppages. Three-quarter time here in the AFLW representative match between Australia and Ireland. 11-9, 75 the Aussies. Ireland 5-4, 34. Australia lead by 41 points. It is four goals to Talia Randall for the Australians. And then singles DeMond Conti, Kate Hoare, Sophie Conway, Chloe Malloy, Courtney Hodder, Zippy Fish and Jazz Garner. And for Ireland, Blaheen Bogue has three goals, Ola O'Dwyer with a single, and Nisa Dooley with one as well. When it comes to the Irish side of things, it is Australia ahead by 41 points. We will head and get a check-in with Carlton and Brisbane in just a moment. That's where we were sending most of our audience at the end of this game. At the final siren, those in South Australia will be heading to Port Adelaide and GWS. It is Australia ahead by 41 points. This is Saturday Footy on ABC Sport.
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5: People not cleaning up after their dogs when they go to the toilet on a walk. 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
2: It is Australia ahead by 41 points as we turn for home here at North Sydney Oval. A beautiful night for footy in Sydney. It is Lauren Borden and Declan Byrne calling the action. Alicia Eva and Lulu Poole are our experts. Grace O'Day is on the boundary. She'll be able to head down quite shortly to get Craig Sarcevic, the man we've just been speaking about, who's part of the Ireland coaching panel. As I mentioned, there's no late changes for Port Adelaide and GWS. That's where you'll be heading if you're in South Australia at the conclusion of this match. Everyone else will be heading to Carlton and Brisbane at 6:30 p.m. Eastern time. In the AFL earlier today, Sydney defeated St Kilda by 19 points. Hawthorn came back to defeat North Melbourne at Launceston by 16 points. And here in Australia and Ireland, it is Australia ahead by 41 points. We mentioned that there's 15 counties represented for Ireland out of the 32 counties that are across the Republic of Ireland and Northern Ireland. For Australia, 14 Victorians, then 5 Western Australians, 3 Queenslanders and 3 South Australians. That's the makeup for the Australian team, which is ahead by 41 points. Thoughts of your experts on what they've been seeing in the first three quarters so far, Lisa Eva and Lulu Puller?
0: I mean, I think we've seen across the first three quarters that Australia have sort of controlled possession. They've controlled the game with that tempo footy. But the Irish still look really dangerous on transition. Like, you know, when they keep that ball in motion, they get those tap-ons. It doesn't look pretty, but it looks super Irish. It looks very fierce. And I think if they can continue to keep that ball in motion, defensively, if they can propel their offence off their defensive efforts like we just saw in that third quarter, that come-forward defence, I think they can put a bit more scoreboard pressure on. But Australia look to be just dominating possession here with their foot skills and going from contested to uncontested pretty easily.
1: Yeah, and there's just Australia, I think when you
2: I'm going to cut you off there, yep. Alicia. We can head down to Grace O'Day, who's with Craig Sarcevic as they walk off from the huddle.
6: Yeah, Loz, Craig, what's the message going into the final quarter?
7: Oh, look, well, I mean, we know we're up against it. We've got nothing to lose here, so we've come up with a few different combos through the middle of the ground, on the wings, throwing the magnets around literally to try and get a bit of a different look. But why not? Why not test them? We thought we were better at the ruck contest that last quarter, which was a bit of a problem early in the game. We think we're a chance to unsettle them with a big, strong finish.
6: Thanks for your time, Craig.
2: There we go. Craig Sarcevic, what's he going to do? Or what's the Colin O'Riordan and the rest of the Irish coaching team going to do? Sounds like they're not afraid to throw a few plays. It's something to maybe keep an eye out on.
1: Yeah, I'm trying to look at who's in the ruck to begin this. It could be Dunn.
3: Yeah,
1: I didn't mind the look of Cronin at that last CB. She, against Mim Strom, I think it was, didn't necessarily win the tap, but followed up at ground level with real aggression and ended up getting the clearance. So I like the look of Cronin in there. But Dunn's going to start in the centre bounce here for Ireland going up against Schultz.
0: Blaheen on the wing there.
1: Who's that?
0: Blaheen.
1: Oh, yeah, Blaheen.
0: Oh, yep. Yeah.
1: Three goals. We wanted to get six. She can kick three more from the wing, particularly on this ground. No, but look, what Stas has said is spot on. Like, they've got to throw magnets around. They're not going to die wondering here. And we know it's an exhibition game, some would say, but, you know, there's Irish pride on the line here. And, credit to all players. No one is back down tonight.
2: And I think for the fun of it as well, how much we saw the enthusiasm when Blaheen Bowe scored her goals earlier on, I think the crowd will be happy to see the magnets thrown around a little bit as we come into this final term. So it is Australia ahead by 41 points. I mean, look at the top four disposal getters on the field. Ashra Dale, Eb Marinoff, Mim Strom and Nina Morrison. It's not a bad collection of names, is it there?
1: And Marinoff really got going. She was just in and under everything. I mean, across the whole game. But I just felt like she was really starting to show her class in that third quarter. So, yeah, I'm looking forward to her going head-to-head with McCarthy for another quarter here.
2: What's been great to see is you just see, there's obviously so much talent out there and experience, just different players popping up every 5 minutes, literally on cue. You know, at the start of the last quarter, it was Nina Morrison, then it was Marinoff at the end of that quarter. Ashra Dell's obviously been consistent across the game, but it's just so exciting to see so much talent in this competition, and I think it's brilliant for this game to see such high quality and so many eyeballs watching it. So here we go for the last quarter. The first AFLW representative match between Australia and Ireland here at North Sydney Oval. The ball is tossed up for the final quarter. O'Dwyer goes in hard at it for the Irish, but it's Hoare who takes it for Australia. Hand passes it inside forward 50. There's a big tussle for the footy. McCarthy is desperately trying to pull it out. That's Ashley McCarthy. She's tackled by Hodder and Hoare and held up. And it'll be a ball up at the top of the 50. Australia ahead by 41 points. A little tap out will come straight to Jazz Garner. A long loopy hand pass to T. Smith, who runs onto the footy. A snapshot at goal, and it's off to the right-hand side. But quick movement from the Australians early in this final term. Australia's lead is up to 42 points. 11-10-76, Ireland 5-4-34.
3: Clara Fitzpatrick, the kick out. Ireland called to play on as they move it quick. A why not attitude in this last quarter for Ireland, who get the run and gun going. Erica O'Shea outside of her right boot. Gets it to just short of 50. The skipper for Ireland picks up the loose ball on her left. Inside 50 now, the Irish. That one will bounce the left forward pocket the other way that she wanted to and go out of bounds. So that 42-point lead remains for Australia. We're in the Ireland forward 50 here. Saturday evening footy now on ABC Sport here at North Sydney Oval. Sold out. Beautiful sight. As this historic game continues, Schultz at the front. Taps it down. O'Dwyer read it best and it was pinched off her by Smith. Kicks it outside 50 for Australia. And the 11 kicks it to the other 11. Fitzpatrick marks 60 from goal. Has a handball. Gives it. 1-2 back to Fitzpatrick. Then to Maloney. Still 55-60 from home. Short kick is on. McLaughlin goes to her right. Still outside 50, the Irish. They play around with it. Dunn can't pick up the loose footy. Instead, it comes to McKenzie. She kicks it inside the centre square, but there is three or four Irish players there and they will mop up and move it forward again through O'Dwyer.
2: She takes it and hand passes it out wide. Ashley McCarthy doesn't get the bounce though, and Hoare will win it back. Hand passes it to T. Smith, who falls over. She's being tackled by O'Dwyer. Just gets a hand pass away. She can spot up Roberts, who takes it and hand passes it out wide as the kick comes inside 50 from Fish. Is the mark going to be paid? Randall will take it. Held it high above her head. Looks unselfishly like she's going to pass it off. Doesn't want to go for a fifth goal. Kicks it towards Jasmine Garner. That's why she did that. Saw the option. Saw her captain at club level and country level and hits Jazz Garner on the chest.
1: Just the timing of Jazz Garner's body work then to engage her defender, nudge her under the ball. She's just, I mean, she's a midfielder now. She played a lot of her junior footy as a forward and that's just that craft on display there.
2: Jazz Garner skips in Australian colours. And this one is just a behind.
0: A rare miss, though, from Garner.
2: Yep.
0: The only blemish of the game.
2: Goal in the second quarter. Australia ahead by a game-high 43 points.
0: I'd actually love to see Ireland just to isolate some players. You've got, I think it's Erica O'Shea on that wing, Blaheen on this wing. I think if they can really spread the ground and isolate these players and have a bit of a 1v1 contest, they're in a good position to be able to win those 1v1s and get the ball moving forward.
3: Cronin from the kick out went straight down the middle. It was turned over in a dangerous spot. Roberts inside 50. She turns it over. O'Shea picks up, spins out of one, gets the hands away. Ireland still in possession, but in the danger zone. Half a handball out, inside 50. McCarthy with a forward handball, hoping for someone to be there. No teammate. Oh, running in is Wall on Roberts. There you go, that big contest. Ball came free, and then it's kicked forward inside Ireland's 50. one-on-one. McDonough with the kick on the left foot. Grubber hits the left goalpost. Just misses. How about that hit from Wall on Roberts? Wow.
1: Tell you what, Daisy Pearce, coach of the West Coast Eagles, will be looking at that replay and hoping Ellen Roberts is okay. That was a massive hit from Vicky Wall.
0: She's probably moving the magnets now and getting out of rotate. Yeah. She's the only Irish contingency, I think.
2: The nine on the bench, she's just going, all right, that's enough now.
1: Yeah.
2: The kick out comes from Gay, and it'll be a stoppage at half forward for the Irish.
1: She is up and okay, Ella Roberts. She looks a little bit corked, maybe, but now she's going to win this footy. Oh, almost.
2: Strom gets the tap down in the end, but it'll be stolen and taken by Jen Dunn, who kicks inside forward 50. Free kick to Ireland. So Vicky Wall will have it here. She's 40 metres out from home, wants to hand pass it away and move it on towards McLaughlin, who hand passes it into the right forward. Oh, Laheen Foe tried to kick that through. God. She has not weaved that through. There were 10 players in her path, and Laheen Foe, in fact, it was Niamh McLaughlin, has somehow, unbelievably, weaved that through all the players in her path, whether they were Australian jumpers or Irish jumpers.
1: It's come off her boot. I'm sorry, Lauren, that I just interrupted you. That was wild. That was the most Gaelic goal ever. There just wasn't a net behind.
0: It was very unconventional, but it was very Irish. I tell you what, they are very entertaining to watch.
1: Aren't they just? That was just, as soon as that kick was a grubber across the ground, I thought, well, how is that going to end up in a goal?
0: I mean, it started with Vicky Wall just handing it off when 25 metres out. Normally you just go back and hit that set shot, yeah. But not the Irish.
1: Wow, that was awesome.
3: They think differently, and the chant goes up. Marinoff, though, with the clearance inside 50 for Australia. Big leap. No mark. Working it out of D50. Here's Niamh Kelly. Spots up a teammate. Mark not paid. Must have been touched. So it'll be a ball up. Front edge of the square for Ireland. 55 away from home. Out towards that eastern side. Meg, well done. Ella Roberts picked it up. So she's back up and running. Loose handball, ball kicked again off the ground. Blaine Bogue, she can't grab it. Loses it in the tackle, middle of the ground. Footy to be won. Smith inside 50 for Australia. It's a 2-on-1 against for the Aussies, but the one is Conti, so you never know what's going to happen. Handball to Hodder, then to Garner on her right foot. Hooks around, and it is hooked too far. Minus score, 78 plays 41. Australia lead here on ABC Sport. 6.5 into the final turn.
1: So we've had Vicky Wall's hit. We've had Rachel Carnes try and take Mark of the Year at fullback. We've had that goal. The Irish are they're just taking the game on. It's been so entertaining.
2: And Niamh McLaughlin's back at fullback and just taking the kick in as well. She moves it to Dana Finn at halfback. It'll be a turnover here as the Aussies win it back. Eb Marinoff will take it and kick it quickly just inside forward 50. Schultz will mark, dabs this ahead of her. She has the lead on. And it's Chloe Malloy who takes the mark, can play on quickly, hand pass it to Morrison. Tight angle, but close to goal. She likes it off her boot and she runs to celebrate. Nina Morrison has had an excellent game in Australian colours. And now she's got a goal as well, the Geelong star. Australia 12-12-84, Ireland 6-5-41 by Nina Morrison's goal. The Aussies push the lead back out to 43 points. 7.5 minutes played in this final term. It's Saturday night footy on ABC Sport. Your experts, Giants midfielder Alicia Eva and Sydney Swan Lulu Puller.
1: Yeah, I thought when Schultz took that mark at the top of the 50, I thought, okay, they're just going to take some speed out of this, Australia. They're going to slow it down. But she rolled and kicked the ball to a leading up Chloe Malloy, who then handballs to Nina Morrison on the fly. Good finish because she was closed pretty quickly. But, God, there's been some quality football played in the this.
0: I'm really impressed with Nina Morrison. I know she's a quality midfielder, but she has really stepped up in this game against the best. And, yeah, she looks like she's going to be having a great season.
3: Strom down to Roberts, but she was being closely watched. Ball up just to the left of the middle of North Sydney Oval. Cronin doing the ruck work. Mitten Strom gets rid of her, kicks it inside 50. Running out is Malloy, taps it down, just not to the advantage of her teammate. Grabbing the footy, reefing it out and kicking it is Boyle Carr. And gets a little bit lucky. The Island, they've got Irish luck at the moment in this fourth quarter as they kick it up towards the wing. Looking to get another goal. The tricolours, nice smother there. Zippy Fish, I think it was, who turns the ball around for the Aussies. And another smother comes down to Morrison, then to Strom. Forward handball to Conti, inside 50, 40. She's bumped as she's kicked. And that will do the trick, meaning it's pushed not only across goal, but it's hit the right behind post. So it will be a ball in the right forward pocket. Australia leading by 43 points.
1: Super chase then by Bogue from the wing. I think she ran about 40 metres with speed to close on Monconti then. Conti usually finishes that.
2: An excellent final two we've had so far too. It doesn't look like anyone's slowing down just because it's

0: A representative match, and in the final term as O'Shea takes it out for Ireland. Hand passes it across to her captain in O'Dwyer, shoves it on her boot. It's a good kick as it finds its way to Rowe, just couldn't take it cleanly. It'll be still in the hands of the Irish on the outer side of the ground until Morrison comes in to collect it. Hand passes it to Hanks, hand pass to Thomas, hand pass to Marinoff, comes off the side of her boot. Conti's got time to settle, take it, and hand pass it back to Marinoff. She hand passes it to Strom, but her hand pass will be a turnover. It was O'Dowd getting in the way for Ireland. The ricochet will come to T. Smith of the Aussies. Her kick, though, is touched off the boot, and it's all the Lally who can take it. Has to kick into a forward 50 when no one's home. Rowe comes in, tries to do her best to take it. It's socketed forward. It's all chaos footies, which is what the Irish want. And in the end, it's actually all it's Bree Conan who can clear it. For the Australians, we'll have a stoppage at half forward. Well, we won't. It'll be a holding the ball free kick for the Aussies. Nina Morrison will take it.
1: Off on Finn there, the Irish woman who picked it up and was tackled by Morrison, but the free kick stands as Australia go forward. Riddell couldn't mark, just used her body to edge her opponent out, goes inside 50 on the deck, but Vicky Wall first to react, handballs to her skipper, kicks inside 50, arriving with pace and the contest there. That was harsh from Libby Birch. Was effective though, got the spoil out towards the wing now for Australia. They try to pick up the loose ball. Strom is there. Footy comes free. O'Dwyer, she's tackled, didn't have it, and she will get the free kick. Holding against Morrison to the Irish captain, Paula O'Dwyer.
0: Takes it and hand passes it across to O'Shea, who shoves it on her boot. Plenty of distance she'll get on the kick. This will be a holding free kick against Libby Birch, and Sarah Rowe will have it, or it's against Sarah Rowe. So Sarah Rowe penalised for her tug on Libby Birch. The Australians will have it as Birch chips it out to Bedell at right half-back.
2: Well, I'm with you, Lauren. I thought that was a bit stiff on Sarah Rowe then. I thought she was trying to get back to the ball and Birch may have blocked her. But anyway, I'm a commentator. I'm not an umpire.
0: So the chip comes down the line where Ella Roberts will mark for Australia. Inside 50, she'll send it. And this one will be an Australian free kick inside forward 50. And Fish will have it just outside of 50. Wants to move the ball on quickly. Finds Malloy, who darted into some space in the forward pocket and marks.
2: And whilst we're on the topic, I must say, what a fantastic job the umpires have done tonight. An all-female umpiring panel. I think it's, you know, we talk about the players and the importance of this game. How important this is for the umpires out there and the young umpires in that. They've been fantastic tonight, and what an amazing achievement for them. So well done.
0: Chloe Malloy comes in to take her kick. A 45-degree angle. Will release from about 38 metres out. The two arms go up in the air. And she's kicked two. And there's a swarm of yellow and green that come into the forward 50 as the Aussies celebrate. Another goal. It's 13-12-90, Ireland 6-5-41. The combined score here, Declan, has well and truly eclipsed your record of 94 at North Sydney Oval. Australia ahead by 49 points, 12 minutes played in this final term. Just a reminder, if you're listening in South Australia, on the siren of this match, we will send you to Port Adelaide and GWS. But here at North Sydney Oval, Australia ahead by 49.
1: In the middle of North Sydney Oval. I reckon we've got one more big Irish moment in us before the end of this game.
0: I'm so glad to see a solo.
1: Ooh, yeah. True.
0: I was hoping that was going to feature.
2: Yeah.
1: Out of the ruck. Nice play there. Done. Inside 50 for Ireland. Off the ground. Secondary contest. Out towards the right-hand flank. Australia have numbers. T. Smith looks in board. Dangerous kick. It'll bounce into Riddell's hands. Her handball misses the target. Ashmack for Ireland cleans up. Still plenty of contested footy out there. Nothing easy. Latter stages of the fourth quarter here as Australia lead by 49. Ash Riddell, a tackle. Literally, she had both feet off the air as a backpack in that tackle. And a ball up on the wing on this eastern side, western side rather. Kick off the ground, inside 50 for Australia. Oh, slamming tackle. Australia. Whistle is blown because some frustration maybe by Kearns there on Conway, who will line up for goal just inside the paint, slight angle. He was slung into the turf.
3: Again, just the Aussies to win that post-clearance battle as well. Their first possession, they get the ball clear, and then they're winning the ball once it is clear too, which is really important for maintaining that territory.
1: Conway improves the angle slightly.

0: you're part of a sold-out crowd attendance
1: here. 9,000. There it is. A crowd of 9,000 as you hear the cheer from the crowd. It's pretty packed every grandstand, and there's plenty of them at North Sydney Oval as well as the hill, completely encompassed by fans.
2: Ball thrown in. Strom, well read by McCarthy, but she was tackled. Ball came free. Hanks tries to reef it out and just move it forward. Goes to Hoare. She's tackled as well. It comes out again. Inside 50 for Australia. Oh, nearly a big collision. Ball comes to the front of the contest outside of the right boot. Shot on goal from Conti. Just keeps tracking right. It was on target at first. It spun away like an off-spinner. Through for the behind. That is 91 plays 41. 50-point lead to the Australians. 15 and a half minutes into the final term here at North Sydney Oval on ABC Sport.
1: Cairns pumps it long. It goes over the boundary line and out of bounds on the full. So 3.5 minutes left here. Australia 13, 13, 91. Do they crack the ton? Is there enough time there?
2: Goals.
3: I think they will. They've had forward half dominance this quarter, so I think it's only a matter of time, although maybe not with that.
1: So Tyler Hanks kicks it inside forward 50. It comes off the hands of Vicky Wall and spills to ground. Riddell fighting for it for Australia. Can get a little hand pass out. Was she taken high? It'll be a holding the ball free kick. It'll go to Orla O'Dwyer, the Irish captain who's fought hard all day. And she chips it to another star today in O'Shea. Moves the footy along the outer wing. This will be a turnover though. Bree Conan was sitting there. And the line will take it and intercept it for Australia.
2: Roberts gives the handball to Marinoff. Spinning ball inboard. Oh, and that is a big collision again. Conway gets up. Ball came loose. Island clear outside 50. Here's their chance for another one. McDonough marks on the wing. Handballs into the centre corridor to O'Dwyer. Handball over the top. They're inside 50 by hand. But Rowe, the no-looker, didn't work out. It was well read. Picked off. Conan for Australia. Kicks it up. But that is read well by the Irish. He'll bring it back. And that is how quickly it can come back inside 50. It's on the edge of the 50 now with Rowe. Spots up a teammate. And they will have another shot for goal. Marking 25 out. Ashling Reedy on a slight angle.
4: Yeah, it was good foot skills on display there by the Irish side. There was a chain of handballs that was turned over initially. Australia won it. And then there was a turnover across half-back. And as you said, Deck, one kick back inside forward 50 there.
2: Ireland looking for another goal, and it just comes up short. There's a few plays in the goal square here, so under pressure, Conan, handball, they're going to play it out of their D50 Australia. In fact, the kick goes just beyond Marinoff. No, she picks it up, kicks it up ahead. Conti in the contest does well against two. Conway's there, she tries to handball her way, but it's wrapped up between the logo and the interchange bench. We've played 18 minutes, Australia leading by 50 in the final term.
1: Tossed up. Mimstrom's there, almost tries to dig it out herself. Does the tackling. Well, Marinoff comes in to do that. And it'll be another ball up in front of the two coaching benches. Darren Crocker still giving his side some instructions to push up the ground. Not long left in this match, though. Australia v Ireland, an AFLW representative match. The ball will spill out the back. It'll be taken by Roberts. Hand passes it to Conway. Her hand pass will be chopped off by McLaughlin, and the Aussies will win it. The Irish will win it. O'Dwyer puts it inside forward 50, a turnover. Bedell takes it. And the Adelaide Crows defender gets some cheers from the crowd as well, I think. She intercepts the footy inside defensive 50.
2: Looks out to her left. Conway's there, who marks 55 from her own defensive goal. Spearing kick up the line, finds Conti. Just forward of the wing for the Australians as they go inside 50 once more. Leaping is Garner, three deep, just built the mark. Top of the 50 for the Australians. Zippy Fish handballs out, comes wide. Roberts involved. She's being tackled, kicks it short, but O'Shea reads it well for the Irish and they are away. McDonough up the wing on that trademark left boot.
4: Great kick.
2: Marking 55 metres away. Ireland have it inside 50, last shot at a goal. Gillard reads it well. Ball comes loose, up for grabs. Who can pick it up? Two there for Ireland. Vicky Wall, one of them, on her left foot, kick forward into the left forward pocket, and it goes out of bounds. Whistle blows, left forward pocket, not much time left in the game. Australia lead by 50. Here's a chance for a final highlight for the Irish.
1: Inside forward 50 for the Irish. There's plenty of fans that have come here to support those from the Emerald Isle. But plenty of support as well in green and gold for the home side on its home turf as the ball is tossed back in. Ball gets pulled in. Plenty of players dive on top of it.

0: Another throw in right at the top of the goal square for Ireland.
1: They just need to create some space around this stoppage here. Oh, there's probably about 20 players there. Oh,
0: the ball is tossed up. There is the siren. And Australia won't be beaten at its own game. It defeats Ireland by 50 points and holds firm on its own turf. 13-13-91, the Australians defeat Ireland 6-5-41 in front of 9,017 people here at North Sydney Oval. That is a 50-point win the way of the Aussies. It's a little bit strange. We're not going to get a song here like we normally get when it comes to Australian rules. You're almost waiting for it to kick in. But that is the way it sits here at North Sydney Oval, this AFLW representative match. A historic day here, the first time that these two sides have met since the AFLW competition has come into fruition. And these Australia winners by 50 points. If you're listening to us in South Australia, you will now be heading to Port Adelaide and GWS at Adelaide Oval. That's where your call team will be Aaron Bryans, Tom Wilson, Joel Patful, Josh Franco and Braden Ingram. So that's where you'll be heading to Adelaide Oval now.
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3: The well-trodden path, Lockett, Hall, Franklin, and now Curno. The grass is greener at the SCG.
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7: You take a seat because it don't get better than this.
3: There is no room for error for GWS as they arrive at Adelaide Oval to face one of the toughest bottom four sides in history. The Giants stuck in the midst of a losing streak, leaving them a win and percentage out of the top 10. But Adam Kingsley's men does have the third easiest draw across the final month as they look to defy calls the club is headed for a cliff. Their opponents, Port Adelaide, have continually tested some of the best in the competition, but their honourable losses are starting to lose a bit of charm and they're fresh off their biggest defeat of the season against the Brisbane Lions. Tonight could realistically be their last chance to win at home and they'll be certainly hoping to do so for the true believers who've been turning up week in, week out for this football club who is in the midst of the early stages of the Josh Carr era. It is great to have your company for Saturday night footy on ABC Sport. Overlapping games tonight, so Carlton and Brisbane still a good 90 minutes away. We'll keep you up to date with scores once it does begin, and then we'll get you there likely for the second half. If you do want to hear all the post-game of the AFLW game and then the pre-game for the Blues and the Lions, you can jump on ABC Listen and hit the AFL button. Aaron Bryans to call the action for you. No late changes here in South Australia on a chilly night. Sun's gone down. Crowd slowly building. Alongside me is one of the best in the biz, the leading news reporter for Channel 7, Tom Wilson, is here. Good to see you, Tom.
13: Good to see you, Aaron. That's quite the pump up. We can pump ourselves up for this game. What a strange one to sort of prepare for. Port Adelaide, as you mentioned, have been so competitive all year, despite a lot of injuries. And GWS's injury list, is longer than my arm. Not that I've got a long arm, but it is long. And a lot of their stars are out, but they've got more to play for with the new wild card set up on the line. We've seen them beat the best team, the last team to beat Fremantle, which is one of the shocks of the year. And then they backed it up a few weeks later by losing to Essendon. So it's hard to know what to expect. They've still got experience, a bit more than Port do. They'd be coming here to win, led by a former Port star in Adam Kingsley. But we've seen all year, every time you sort of think that the other team has more to play for than Port, the power rock up, and it wouldn't be an upset for them to win tonight, but they certainly have brought it pretty much every game this season.
3: And they'd love that little bit of a percentage boost as well to try and be the best 15th place team in history if they can kind of make up ground that they lost last week. The Giants are absolutely an enigma. So against the top six, 4-3 this year. Wow. And you mentioned some of the teams they'd knocked off, like Hawthorn and Freo and Geelong. In the bottom four, they're 3-2. Yeah. But in the middle pack, 7-14, they're 1-6. So they just can't beat the teams around them. But everybody at the other ends of the ladder, they seem to be pretty comfortable with. So I'm not really sure what we're going to see tonight, given Port are technically bottom four, but I'd argue their form belongs in that middle pack. You mentioned Adam Kingsley. It's nice to see during the week that Port Adelaide sent him a retro Guernsey to really celebrate him coming back into town. And he even said in his part of his press conference that, you know, he's not going to have any troubles with the crowd behaviour. I think he'll be able to walk through freely. But even though this could be billed as the Adam Kingsley Cup, it might actually be the Joel Patful Cup, who's the man who's made the trip over to be part of our commentary team this evening. He was the former rookie-listed Port Adelaide man, made his way to the Brisbane Lions, a dual premiership, best and fairest winner, I should say, and then eventually wound up at the Giants. Joel Patful's part of our ABC Sport call tonight. Good to see you, Joel.
6: Thanks for having me, guys. I don't know if I can claim the Joel Patful Cup with this one, but I'll take it for this weekend. So, no, good to be here. Glad to be down in Adelaide. And what a good night for footy. It's good to be on the other side of the fence and enjoy some footy.
3: So you've played at this ground before, but you haven't been at this view. So walk the listeners through what it's like to have level five looking over the Adelaide Oval.
6: Well, it's unbelievable, really. I mean, coming from out west and then even at the SCG, the facilities obviously are unbelievable up here in the media centre. So it's good to see. You got the windows open. Beautiful night here in Adelaide and a big crowd kind of filling in as well. So I'm looking forward to a great game.
3: Tell us what the vibe actually is like at the Giants, because the narrative all week and maybe the last fortnight as well is that, yes, they are headed for a cliff. This is the end of an era, a side that's played finals in 8 of its last 10 seasons, stacked full of talent, but there's some that might be walking out the door, like Toby Green headed to Geelong. Jesse Hogan, it sounds like he might be staying on a 2-year deal, but certainly had interest from Victoria. Matt Skrzeszewski the same. There were just rumblings that maybe, you know, the time is over for this side that has been competitive for so long, and I'm a little bit more optimistic about their chances, but where do you sit right now?
6: Yeah, it's definitely a turning point for the club. I think either way, there's going to be some changes at the end of the year, and probably they're going to have to make their decision whether they hold for another year or two or whether they wipe the slate clean and kind of move on from there. And some of those decisions will probably be made for them if players choose to go otherwise. And, you know, we've seen some of those experienced guys, Jesse Hogan, Jake Stringer. The word is that there hasn't been a contract presented to those kind of players. So obviously the club's not sure which direction they're going with a few of those guys. But, I mean, it's been a tough season to be a Giants supporter. They've been so good, like we talked about. But then, you know, two losses to Essendon and then Sydney last week, at times they're almost uncompetitive. So there's a few warning signs there with what's going on behind the scenes and, you know, whether the players are buying into what's happening. So yeah, a lot to play out for the rest of the year.
3: I'm a little more optimistic because I feel like for the Giants, they've continually been able to rotate top talent in, and they, you know, players will head out the door and head to Victoria, but they can bring more draft picks in and they just keep finding stars. And they did so through 2019 to 2022. They got Cadman, Callahan, Aaliyah, Bruin, Angwin, Ash Green, but then in the last six first rounders they've got, most of those guys haven't had a lot of game time. So Oscar Taylor's the most recent. He's been looking good in the VFL but hasn't been getting a game. Hannaford had his foot fracture. Angove had his hamstring injury. James Leek now has had the bone stress fracture. Harrison Oliver's not played a lot, and Phoenix Gothard might have been the best of the crop but has had the shoulder surgery and is now out as well. So you've got six guys there that could be the next generation coming through. It's just we're not seeing them right now,
6: exactly.
3: So it's hard to be positive when you don't know what could be coming
6: in. Well, that's exactly what they're missing. They're missing that energy and enthusiasm from their younger players coming through. And, you know, you see guys like Steve Canelio last week was probably one of the Giants' best, and he's been doing it for so long. And, you know, when Toby Green's in the team, he's the one that kind of sets the standard. But how long can these guys keep doing that for? They need these younger players to step up, and they show promise at VFL level, but they aren't able to do that when they come into the AFL. So, you know, and that's with all footy clubs, really. I mean, obviously, Port's the same as well. The younger players coming through, and if they can set the standards and start playing really consistent footy, the tide shifts pretty quickly.
3: And that's a bit about tonight is match winners, isn't it? Where, you know, I feel like for the Giants, they had a run through their stats for the year compared to last year. And I think the biggest change is their clearance differential. They're basically bottom three for that across the campaign. And you could probably point to the source of Tom Green not being there for the whole season. And he's going to be such a barometer as a young leader, but then you get the rumblings that maybe he's headed to Tasmania in a few campaigns. So it does feel like the Giants are at a tipping point right now in terms of what their future could look like, because for Port Adelaide tonight, you know, if you're trying to figure out who to tip and what's going to be a tight affair, they've got Jason Horne-Francis, who's been really shouldering the load the last fortnight and, you know, did his best to try and bring down the reigning premiers last week at the Gabba.
6: Yeah, absolutely. I mean, that midfield battle is going to be huge tonight. And you mentioned the Giants in the middle there. Clayton Oliver obviously has been huge for them this year. If he wasn't there, they would have literally no one in the midfield. So he's filled that gap tremendously and has been really, really good throughout the year. So going to be a big battle. Him and Horne-Francis going at it was going to be interesting. And I mean, Horne-Francis is going so well. The Giants will have to put a run with. I think they put Bedford on him in that midfield to try and slow him down a little bit. He's just been so damaging in the midfield and getting the ball forward to centre.
3: No late changes here at the Adelaide Oval as the Giants make their way out onto the ground. So 8-11 so far in their season. They've lost their last two, but could have a chance to get at least closer to the top 10 tonight. St Kilda losing earlier today against the Swans means that the Giants aren't too far back in terms of the run chase right now. So currently, in terms of where they sit, they're on 32 in terms of their points for the season. St Kilda 36. So win behind, bit of percentage as well. Get the job done tonight, that gap closes, and as we touched on in off the top, they've got a pretty easy run home. So Gold Coast and West Coast in the next fortnight, and then Adelaide to round things out, which could be the game that, you know, they're playing for a spot in the wild card. So season isn't done and dusted yet for the Giants, but they need to lift the way that they're playing. Port Adelaide, we know they're not a chance of playing finals football, but have been competitive for so long. And Tom, I don't know if this is being a bit too harsh on them given what they've been able to do, but their final game here at the Adelaide Oval is against Melbourne in a fortnight. The D's are trying to push for top four. I feel like this is the chance to get one last win at home.
13: Yeah, certainly the fans coming along when I was walking in certainly feel that way. They'll certainly have a crowd dominance in this matchup. And, you know, considering that we talked about the form that the Giants are in and that midfield, I mean, Joel made the point there. Like, Clayton Oliver was probably a discard. They grab him and, you know, if they'd won more games, he'd probably be in All-Australian contention considering the numbers that he's putting out there. You know, and they're relying on Cornelio, who's been a legend of the club, to play more midfield time as well. So I feel as though Port Adelaide feel like they can get on top in that. And when they've been able to do that this year, when the inside 50 count, they've proven that they're hard to score against. So no doubt they'll be coming in with a lot of confidence that they can pick up their seventh win of the season. And yes, they've got a tougher run home. But, you'd be targeting this game. They've been making it a focus of that. And, you know, leading with Jason Horne-Francis and Willem Drew, the stand-in skipper, in his 150th game, they've got a lot of motivation.
3: And they spoke, you know, when he had his first game as captain, about how they came out quite fiery, and it was because Willem was the one who was able to rally them, you know, when that was playing against the Fremantle Dockers. And, you know, he was able to essentially turn the ladder leaders into a fairly level playing field for a half because he got the troops up and about. So that's a handy accolade for the vice-captain who's stepping in as senior skipper tonight. We get stuck in the bubble sometimes, Joel, when it comes to the narrative here. And as Tom said, a lot of it is Port have had a great year considering the injuries and new coach coming in, difficult draw. They've been so competitive even though they're bottom four. It's almost the best of both worlds. But what are you interpreting over in Sydney? What's the narrative escaping out of the state?
6: Yeah, I mean, much of the same. I mean, I think they've been super competitive. And like you said, there's been so many games where they've been in them. And we talked about those honourable losses and what does that mean. But to be able to be defensively sound and then score on the other end, like, they're doing a lot of things right. But they just haven't been able to get that next step and win games of footy. Their scoring efficiency has been low when they've had shots at goals. They've missed a lot of shots at goal, which doesn't help. But, I mean, in terms of their competitiveness, the effort, intensity around the contest, I've been super impressed by what they've been able to do this year. And it shows that Josh Carr's obviously been able to keep the team motivated and interested in the season, even though it's been a tough one.
3: And, gee, one way to get your supporters on side as well is to have Josh Carr at the helm saying Collingwood are arrogant and disrespectful. And I thought that was a layup from Craig Kelly on Friday night to say Zach Butters was guaranteed to come to Victoria. And Josh Carr said, thank you very much. I'm going to stand in front of the cameras as I've done all season and be very raw and real. And, you know, they love an us-against-the-world kind of narrative, and it was the perfect way to really instill a bit of energy into this game that was a bit of an afterthought walking in. You get, you know, 24 to 48 hours of publicity, and all the fans go, yeah, Curry, get stuck into the Magpies again.
13: I mean, Collingwood's the easiest target in the world, aren't they? I mean, I think every other club can rally together against them. You know, and the thing with Josh Carr is that's been common for him all year. You know, he's called out coaches talking about Zach Butters already. It's not the first time that he's called out, you know, an executive throughout the season. He's bullish and he's still a Port Adelaide player. Look, I think we can all feel like he's probably going back home to Victoria, but you know, they've been strong in that. He's been a standing skipper this year. He's trying to do everything he can to play in that last game at home against Melbourne. So potentially that could be his last game at Port. But the club itself, while they're probably being realistic behind closed doors, they're, you know, being pragmatic outside of them.
3: Good chance to bring in the second of our experts tonight. A man who used to play alongside Joel Patful is the current North Adelaide coach. Unfortunately, had a loss today against Westies, but raced all the way over here to be part of the coverage. He's the four-time showdown medalist, Josh Franco. Good to see you, Josh.
10: Yeah, good to see you, Aaron. Tom and Joel.
11: Good to see you again. Not quite. Yeah. I was a battler. I was in the twos, and he was running around winning showdown medals, and I was
3: How are you feeling in the build-up to this one, Josh, given that I think a lot of what we spoke about in the last couple of minutes was just around, you know, the chance to get a late win at home against a side that has been battling a bit. Port have been so competitive through the year, but you can't continually have honourable losses. Eventually, they lose a bit of their charm.
10: Yeah, absolutely. We called the game against Fremantle a couple of weeks ago, and they were honourable in that defeat. First half, they sort of dictated terms to the Dockers, who are the premiership favourites at the moment. But the dam will sort of broke last week against Brisbane, which is a little bit concerning. Defensively, they've been really strong all year. Hopefully, that holds up tonight. GWS, for me, is just it's a side that I can't get a hold on. I can't get a read on. They lose to Essendon a few weeks ago, but they beat Fremantle two or three weeks ago as well. So I can't get a handle on them. They are capable of turning it on, and we know how they play when they're at their best. So it's a big challenge for both teams. But I just hope from Port Adelaide's perspective they can defend the ground well. Otherwise, the dam wall could break again.
3: Where are you kind of leaning in terms of your tip?
10: Oh, look, I'm sitting on the fence, I guess. But I'd like to see Port win. But if the GWS can get their game on their terms, I think they're going to be pretty hard to beat. And last week's loss against Brisbane concerned me from Port Adelaide's point of view. As I said, defensively, the dam wall did break and they did get torched. But, fingers crossed. See how it unfolds. Yeah, but I think GWS will be too strong.
3: I feel like this is one of the hardest to actually tip in the round.
10: It is.
3: And that, you know, makes it exciting to a degree as well because it's quite unpredictable. What about you, Joel?
11: Yeah, I think it's going to be a tight one regardless. I mean, I'm thinking Porto probably going to win by a couple of goals. Unless the Giants, Josh said, can get the game on their terms. I think they need someone to stand up forward, whether it's Stringer or Cadman, to probably kick four or five and get the game going that way. That's the only way I can see the Giants getting up.
3: Our thoughts are Joel Patful, Josh Franco, your experts tonight on ABC Sport for the Power and the Giants. We're minutes away from the game getting underway here at the Adelaide Oval. Still to come, Carlton and Brisbane, which is just over an hour away. You can hear it, the build up on pregame over at Docklands on ABC Listen. Just hit the AFL button, but we'll keep you up to date with the scores once it gets started. And then we'll take you there for the second half shortly after this contest here at the Adelaide Oval. Text line tonight, 0437 774 774. Clint's got in touch nice and early, says, loving the intro, capturing the vibe. The Zach Butters leaving comments are a Melbourne Storm in a teacup. Craig Kelly must be pinching himself with the reaction to it all. He did ring the club to apologise reportedly and say, look, I'm sorry, I probably should have said if he's leaving rather than when he leaves, but it is one of those funny ones, I think. It's the worst kept secret in footy, but it was an easy layup for Josh Carr to hammer the Pies to say, oh, it's a bit disrespectful to talk about our play before he's actually out the door. But did you think much about it, Josh?
10: Look, the landscape that we live in with the AFL now, I think you've just got to accept it. Mm. Look, I like the fact that Josh Carr came out in strong support of his football club, and I love the passion and the emotion attached to it, but I just think that's the landscape now. The only ones I don't like, and I think I've mentioned it up on ABC previously, I don't like it when coaches speak to other players from other clubs while they're still contracted. If it's an admin person or a footy manager or whatever it is, I get that. But when coaches start talking to players that are still in contract and they're trying to poach them from somewhere else, I don't like that. But I think it's just the landscape we're in now. And just, you know what, put a smile on your face and just shrug your shoulders and say move on.
3: Yeah. I said this morning, like, it's easy to say, oh, you know, get mad at Collingwood for bringing it up. I'd be mad at Zach. Like, this is the situation that you're in is because he hasn't made a decision or at least let them know. I mean, he could even publicly have been upset all year, oh, I'm staying, and then change his mind at the end of the year like Charlie Curnow did. But he's the one who's brought the heat on Josh Carr all year. Like, there's a reason why he gets asked about it every week. It's because the star player won't make a call. So, I don't know, that's where I land on it. But Port will never do that to their own.
11: No, it's probably one of those ones that AFL still hasn't got right. You see, you know, obviously I see the NRL up in Sydney, and they switch clubs halfway through the year, and they're pretty open and transparent about contracts. But, I mean, I'm all for Josh coming out and calling Collingwood arrogant. I think it adds a bit of fuel to the fire, so I'm happy to get on board.
3: It's nice not talking about the prison bars for once, to be honest. We can segue to something else.
13: I think it's interesting with, you know, Zach not saying what he wants to do, because we saw Dan Houston 2 years ago say he was staying, and you know, that was that. And then as soon as they were out, they were knocked out the next day, he demands a trade. Yeah. So it's one of those hard ones. So, you know, I think they've kept a pretty straight face and you know, stuck to the script as much as they can. But, yeah, Joel's right. I think if we were in a place where we could have players, you know, most likely Zach is probably unofficially signed where he wants to do. I know there's a lot of talk about he hasn't decided and he wants to make sure that Port get the best deal that they possibly can. But you're right, in the NRL, they just sign them, they announce it, and they, you know, like any other professional workplace in the world, you finish your contract and you do it to the best of your ability.
10: Yeah, so what's the negative of Butters coming if you knew round six and saying, I'm gone, I'm out? What happens then? Do clubs need to grow up a little bit and manage that situation better? Because I guess the fear of a player like a Butters, if he says round six or seven, I'm out, you know, the flow-on effect, how does Josh Carr treat him? Where does he play? Does it? I don't know. It's an interesting discussion, but in the end, as we said, I think it's that if we get to that point where Zach, he might have been gone at the start of the year, for all we know. So come out and say it and then just keep playing as you normally would.
12: It's definitely chasing a bit of maturity, but I do find it funny that, yeah, we're building up the whole, can Zach get back in round 23, which is essentially saying, can he come back for a farewell game? Because if he was staying, you'd probably just let him see out the year. So Port have said it without saying it. Like, we think he's going to go. We'd love to get him back for one more game. We'll see what happens in a fortnight. But
10: then if you're Zach Butters and you sign, or you're going to sign a, you know, massive money elsewhere, are you going to put yourself at risk by playing one last
11: probably
10: game?
11: Probably take the week off.
10: You probably
11: do.
12: Although most people close to him reckon because he's such a competitive beast, he wouldn't care. He's happy to throw his body on the line. And obviously he loves the football club, even though, you know, he's potentially going. He's still a very big fan of Port Adelaide and what they've been able to do for him in the early stages of his career. Just a quick follow-up as well from the representative game over at North Sydney Oval. So Australia winners over Ireland by 50 points. Our own Ebony Marinoff had 25 touches and 11 tackles. Didn't win best on ground. It went to Jazzy Garner, who had 18 disposals and a goal. So I feel like he's a little robbed there, Noffy. Mm, but unfortunately for her. And Talia Randall kicked 4 goals in the win as well. Earlier today, the Swans defeating St Kilda by 19 points. 7-2 in the final quarter, and the Saints slump down to 10th. And the Hawks defeated North Melbourne by 16 points. Similar scenario where they had 12 lead changes, but the Hawks stormed home with 5-2.
10: The Sydney game, St Kilda, I didn't see any of it. How many did Naz have?
12: He had 24 touches and 3 goals. Had a little bit of a rib issue towards the back end as well. But
10: so he had a quiet game.
12: Yeah. Did have a run with and looked really good early despite it. Like, wow. He had James Jordan, you know, gassed the way he was taking him around the ground. It was only really that incident where Will Edwards broke his leg that Nesai Wanganeen will have a copter hit, and that kind of slowed him towards the back end. But otherwise, he was very prolific. Mm. James Rowbottom also hurt his hand, and Jack Silvani dislocated his shoulder. So a bit of carnage for both clubs in that contest. Clean sheet for the Hawks and the Roos, but Nick Watson had 5 goals. So the Coleman race is very tight now. He's on 52. Charlie Kerner's on 57. If he wins it all, he'd be the smallest Coleman winner since 1911.
13: Wow.
12: Vin Gardner, back at the Blues. So there you go. That's what I was sitting on for a while. Shorter than 170. So
11: good effort.
12: I think it's 168. We're about to get underway here for Port Adelaide and GWS. No late changes on ABC Sport. The fifth member of our team down at ground level is Braden Ingram, and he was watching the coin toss. Good evening, Braden.
14: Yeah, good evening, team. Yeah, it was the battle of the fill-in captains, Connor Iden for the Giants and Willem Drew in game 150 for the Power, and it is Drew who's won the toss, kicking to the right, so the Riverbank stand on the southern end here at Adelaide Oval. The benches for the Giants, Rouston, O, Briggs, Fonte and Hamilton. For the Power, it's Marais, Wines, Lorenz, Vicentini, Zatto. It's been a clear day and that'll continue into the night. It is chilly, 10 degrees, feels like 8. Not really a breath of wind. There have been jokes during the week that there'll be a bigger crowd at Alberton tomorrow when the potential number one pick, Dougie Cochran, plays his first game for the club's Sandful side. I'm pleased to report we've got a bit of a bigger crowd here, probably at least 20,000 in the house, despite the fact this is a lower key affair.
12: And the scarves are up with the true believers for Never Tear Us Apart. Port Adelaide looking to squeeze in what could be their last home win of the season. The Giants cannot afford to drop one from here. They've got to win their last 4. It's an easy draw. Tonight's the night to kickstart your run to September. It is Port Adelaide and GWS for Saturday Night Footy on ABC Sport. Joel Pantful, Josh Franco, your experts, Aaron Bryans and Tom Wilson with you for the call.
13: Madden v. Sweet. Sweet knocks it down to Horn Francis, who does have Bedford's company. Gets it off to Bergman. He's handballed, sharked by Oliver. Going in hard off the line there is O'Halloran. Tackled by Horn Francis, and we'll do it all again near the centre circle. Umpire quickly throws it up. Sweet knocks it down again straight to Durden, who shuffled up into the contest. He socketed off the deck towards centre half forward, but Iden read it best. Goes the 1-2, gets it back out towards the wing. Fisted down in the contest. Angwin did well for GWS. Handball to Whitfield. Going board to the big ruckman in Madden. Puts his teammate under enormous pressure. Power players slide in. Play on, says the umpire. Allowed the ball to fall out to Oliver, but it all went all the way back to Durden. He kicks inside the forward 50, up towards the left forward pocket. It's a foot race there. Iden's pretty happy to take it out. The umpire says that's all right. And we'll have a boundary throw in. Left forward pocket for the power.
10: Just the Giants a little bit guilty of overusing it by hands. Pressure from Port Adelaide was really good. Able to turn the footy over and reset for a boundary throw in deep in their forward 50 to power.
12: First entry of the game, Port Adelaide's way. Tossed in. 30 out. Sweet wins it down against Madden, but only found O'Halloran. Tackled as he kicked it. Just got the toe 10 metres. Durden was waiting. Gathers. Snaps across the body. It's a spiral left and a minor score to get us underway. Port by a point. 1 minute in on ABC Sport.
10: He's been a good addition, hasn't he, Durden? He's had a terrific season.
13: One of the recruits of the year, no doubt about that.
10: Definitely.
13: Him and Clayton Oliver would be up there in the top three or five. So a short kick in for the Giants to Whitfield. Trusty right boot goes short to Canelio, the old firm at right half back. Hits up Bedford in the middle of the ground. They got some run. O'Halloran can use Ash if he wants to. Does so. Tries to shrug the tackle of Byrne Jones, then bounces it through centre half court, and he's thrown to the ground, not holding the ball, says the umpire. Unbelievable non-call. So Aaliyah grabs the ball, kicks into the middle of the ground. A contest between Oliver and Durden. He brings it to ground. He's got some space in front. Hits up Horn Francis on the chest. There's no one in the forward line. He's 65 from home. Whitlock going back, so he's directing some traffic. Is the young gun looking for Whitlock. Pulled in the contest. Missed another free kick. The umpire. Play on. Ball up left forward pocket, and you can hear the boos.
11: Well, he was pretty lucky to get away with that one, wasn't he? I think it was Laverde on Georgiatis deep inside the forward pocket there.
12: Veteran Lee Fisher as well had his eyes on it. Sweet pushes out of the ruck, takes the footy, snaps across the goal face, right under the belly of the ball, and it bounces right forward pocket and over, although it was the wrong side of the paint, so it's going to be out on the full. Free kick GWS. A couple of early chances for Port Adelaide. Yet to kick a goal, though. They're up by a point 2 minutes in on ABC Sport. Exiting kick out of the left back pocket. Heads up towards left half back. Few flyers there. Out the back door. Tracked well. Ram gathers and hands it off to Drew. Lowers the eyes. Checks his kick to Georgiades. Fist came late from Taylor. Whitfield can gather for the Giants. Hot handball to O'Halloran. Drew closes. He gets it out. Madden to Oliver. Back to Bedford. Reeled it in. And the Giants now are breaking off left half back.
13: Thomas kicks long up towards left half forward. Grzeszewski's there. Ball spills out in the contest. Play on, says the umpire. Handball's back to Thomas. He's 65 from goal. He missed his target. Lie gathers for Port. Goes to Berry. The switch is on to left half back. And it was Durden getting involved. Goes out wider. Finds Bammett. And here's Watkins at left half back.
10: At the moment, GWS are running at 7 kicks and 16 handballs. So overusing the ball. And Port Adelaide's pressure's been really good and being able to generate some turnovers. Just got to kick and get some field position.
13: Baylen O'Brien out towards Alia at right half back. 45 kick to Byrne Jones on the corner of the centre square. Members side of the ground. Taking their time are the power. So the veteran handballs back to Alia. Defensive side of centre wing to the logo in Bergman. He steps forward, kicks inside the forward 50. A 2-on-2 there. Flying is Georgiatis. Taylor did well for the Giants. Knocked it to the front of the pack. Lockie Ash picks it up. He's tackled by Marshall at centre-half forward. We'll have a ball up Port, leading it by a point 4.5 minutes into the first term.
11: Yeah, they're showing they're willing to run and carry through the middle, haven't they, Josh? And handball, get that quick ball movement.
12: Sweet, straight down to Horn Francis, who tried to break through the lines and was tackled and brought to ground.
10: He's looking at lively at the moment, Horn Francis. Started in the middle of the ground. Now he's forward, but looking very dangerous ahead of the ball.
12: Easily Port's best on ground last week. Got the 5 coaches' votes. Again, the tap in his path, and the Giants panic. Grab the Guernsey, and it's a free kick to the Hornet straight in front, 40 out.
10: Well, it's interesting. When you talk about movement at stoppage, that's the end result. That if you've got a bloke like a Horn Francis who is very dangerous and he gets a lot of close attention, he rips through the front, invariably draws the free kick because it does put a bit of panic in his direct opponent, and really good play. Just through movement at the stoppage, Horn Francis draws the free kick.
12: 24-15 in terms of his goal scoring this year. Jason Horne-Francis, who says one day he wants to be the skipper of this football club. Shouldered the burden without Rosie and Butters the last month. Crosses the paint of 50, straight line drive. It's fading a little left, but it gets there. Port with the first of the evening. 1-1-7, the Giants yet to score, yet to go inside 50. We've played 5 minutes in the opening term. Saturday night, footy on ABC Sport with Joel Patful and Josh Franco.
11: Well, it was off the back of a free kick, and they're probably lucky they hadn't given two or three away before that. They're actually one of the worst teams for free kicks against the Giants this year, so something to look at there. But it was off the back of repeat inside 50s and just pressure. When you keep coming back inside 50s, like you said, Jason Horne-Francis coming through the stoppage, you get a bit desperate, hold on to the jumper, and she's all over.
10: What a luxury, isn't it, Josh Carr has with Horne-Francis. Yeah. You can play him inside to generate some real drive out of the stoppage scenario, but when he's forward as well, he's very, very dangerous.
13: The All-Australian for you?
10: Yeah, I think so.
13: I think he has to
10: be.
13: Certainly a spot in the interchange bench, just ability to get 24, 25 touches a game and a goal a game. It's elite stuff. So from the restart, Jace Burgoyne gets a free kick for a hold. Kicks it up towards centre half forward. Out comes Georgiades. Couldn't complete the mark. Socket out of danger for the moment. Handball towards Bergman though for Port. Kicks up towards Whitlock. Right half forward. Brought to ground. Thomas under pressure. Did well to Ash. He slips over at the wrong time but gathers his feet. Snaps around the body. Looking for Brown up on the wing. They let this go out, Port. They would have won the free, but Ram takes it out over the boundary line. We'll have a throw in.
10: At the moment, I reckon the Giants like, just look a bit rattled. In terms of the tackle numbers, it's 8-2 in favour of Port Adelaide. GWS, you're overusing it by hand, and they just look a little bit rattled. They just got to find some momentum in the game where they can just take a breath and settle.
12: Can't afford to lose tonight. Tossed in. Briggs taps it down. Oliver tackled before the ball reached him.
13: Yep.
12: Milks the free kick as much as he can to the official and gets it. So the Giants will have it behind centre wing.
10: That was a smart play, wasn't it?
13: Yeah.
10: Just never took possession of the ball. Did it well.
12: An excellent recruit, Clayton Oliver. So leading the league for clearances and contested possession. He's had a run of 30 games where he's had 20 touches or more. Heads up to left half forward. Tried to get to Cadman. He couldn't really fly. Just ran too early and then was caught under the pack. And over the top, Ram takes the intercept mark. One of the two inclusions for the Power this week. Harry Ram. Game number four just thumps it down the line. Taylor launches early, gets a hand to it. Out the back door, Zatto can't get low enough. Toad centrally, Murray's buffeted off it by O'Halloran. Can't control the footy for the Giants. Coming in with the assist though, the handball shoots out wide to Ash. Now Himmelberg moves it to right half back. It was a low dart and well scouted. Getting in front, Watkins get the turnover. Tries to chip it in and Marshall with the strong hands. Holds on with Ash coming in hard. Set shot to come. 45 to the left. He's 40 from home.
10: Well, Aaron, just to paint a bit of a picture, sorry, Joel, was the kicking efficiency of the Giants at the moment is 55%. They're running at 11 kicks and 19 handballs. Again, indicative of the pressure that Port Adelaide's applying, and the tackle count is 8-2 Port Adelaide's way. So they're dominating field position. They're dominating pressure around the ball, and at the moment, the Giants are paying the price.
12: Big Todd, who's played at every level and every position this year as they try to figure out what to do with him, was a former leading goal kicker for this football club. Just the four majors this year. Todd Marshall with the long approach. Leans back on the kick. And Port have the first two. 2-1-13. The Giants yet to score. Nine played opening term. Saturday footy on ABC Sport with Josh Franco and Joel Patful.
11: Yeah, you beat me to it. I mean, it's four turnovers now. They've been in really dangerous areas. Coming in half forward, they've turned over a couple of times. And then that one from Harry Himmelberg. Just bit off a bit too much when you're exiting 50 and got burnt on the turnover, and it's been a bit of an issue for the Giants in the last few weeks. Whether they're going quick through the middle, that pressure coming forward is just turning the footy over. So like you said, they've got to get that gameplay right, whether they want to go quick or sometimes they've just got to pick the right time to slow the footy down. Yep. Kick and mark, work their way up the ground and then get it deep inside 50. They still haven't had a deep entry inside 50.
13: Strong start for the Power.
10: Very strong. They look really lively at the moment, Port Adelaide.
13: 10 minutes in, leading by 13 points. Vicentini into the ruck. Knocks it forward towards Burgoyne. Tackled by Oliver. Swung the 360. That was strong. Got the handball away to Iden. Back towards Briggs. Some advice from Josh Franco. Oh, he just dropped it there, Briggs. Play on, says the umpire. Socket forward and it lands in the lap of Stringer. So he's got Jones on the mark. He's about 70 from home. Roosted inside the forward 50. The first dangerous ball going in. Roved well there by Cornelio. Couldn't get enough on the kick. Lye was put under pressure. Thomas did well. Couldn't quite get the turnover, though, and gathered by Drew for Port. Gets it to Burgoyne, and he's tackled over the boundary line by Stringer at left half forward for the Giants. A throw-in.
11: You would have hated what's in the Giants this year.
10: Oh. Well, it's interesting. Like, you got to understand the pressure that's coming at you. And just kick it, get field position, rather than trying to overuse it by hands. Until the game settles, then you can start to use hands a bit more. Easier said than done up here, isn't it?
12: That's Josh Franco there. Tossed in, tapped down. Briggs got it straight out wide. Centering kick no good, though, for the Giants. And Port Adelaide mop it up. Bamett heads out towards the eastern side. Mark taken there by Watkins, who pops back up. Gets it out with the handball to Bamett. Tackled, though. Turnover. Rouston got him. Handball central. Cornelio loops it over the top. Hamilton spins a tumbling kick towards the 50 for GWS, and it works fortuitously to Cadman. Gathers, wheels around, and centers his kick towards the goal square. Jake Stringer had some space. 25 out. Takes the mark slightly to the left.
10: Joel, was that kick intentional?
11: I think so. That's why he's so dangerous. He is very good on the left foot. Any possession he gets inside 50 is so drained. That's why he needs to be involved in the game as much as possible.
10: That was a great kick under pressure, wasn't it?
12: So the package opens the angle, snaps around the body, and gets the Giants first here at the Adelaide Oval. Yeah, one straight six, Port Adelaide, 2-1-13. 11 played in the first quarter. Shout out to Pete and Ballarat, who is still relishing what he says is goal of the year today with Niamh McLaughlin for Ireland, which was essentially an alley-oop. So a teammate dribbled it across the ground, and then she stuck the boot out and volleyed it through. It was an excellent play. And Jemmy enjoying the call as well. He's in Wangaratta. I was wondering if we can change up our intro and put some highlights in there. We might be able to keep it shorter if we want, Jemmy. We're moving forward. Let's check in with Braden downstairs.
14: Clayton Oliver's already been quite busy, but he's come to the bench with a massive gash down the right-hand side of his cheek. So I don't know if someone's got long fingernails or maybe a boot stud. It's a bit of an odd one. He's being seen to. I'm sure he'll be back out there pretty soon.
13: Cadman could have easily blazed the way there, couldn't he, Joel? Yeah. Like, on his left foot. Centering ball, and Stringer gets the Giants first. So back in the middle of the ground, Vizzantini down to Wines, to Horn Francis, a goal kicker in his own right. Up towards Zatto, takes it on the half volley, hits him on the chest. Thomas did well to get it back to Whitfield. He goes on his left foot. Normally very good. Superstar Giant, former number one pick, but he's kicked that one straight out of bounds on the full. Right in front of the power bench. So Josh Lye will take the free kick for Port. Up by 7 points. Sends it back long. Whitlock flies. Iden does better. Rowed by Thomas again to Whitfield, but that kick's partially smothered. Joe Berry on his right foot. Well, we saw a miracle goal from him a couple of weeks ago on the right. That one's gone about eight rows back, so we'll have a free kick to the Giants. In the left back pocket, they trail by 7 points.
12: So Himmelberg to bring it back in. One of a flurry of Academy products out there tonight for the Giants. Played on and nearly had his kick smothered as he arced in board. Just got it down the line. 3-on-3 as they launch into the air. Callum Brown brings it down. Harvey Thomas can't trap it, but goes in the second bite. Shoots the handball over the top to Madden. Spear tackle from Aaliyah, but he got it out. Back to Thomas, then Brown over the top. And now arching the back to go for a run. The Giants aren't really sure where to go. Grushevsky retreats. Gives it back up to Thomas. He's running out of room. Walls closing in towards the boundary line. He'll kick up towards the 50. Waiting there with Stringer. Knocked away. Centrally, Bergman leaves it for Burn Jones. He gets the handball out as he draws three in. Lorenz sweeps one over the top and hot onto the footy. Clean gather from Berry. And he tried to get a handball forward. Lost his feet and was clattered into by Taylor. They still get the chance out, Port Adelaide. And here they come full stride.
13: Moraes went the 1-2 with Vizzantini. Couldn't get the third one. There's going to be a free kick downfield. He ran too far. Ooh. Ran too far. He did have a lot of time there. Near the boost from the crowd. But I think if you count that one back, that might have been a good 20 metres. So Rouston kicks it out wide to centre wing. Opportunity to go inside the forward 50 again. Briggs has got it at right half forward. 55 from home. Kicks a long ball towards the top of the goal square. Stringer flies. Brings it down to the front of the contest. Thomas taps it to his advantage. Stringer still in there again on hands and knees. Fires out a handball. Rousted. Spun in the 360. Off to a teammate there. And holding the footy. So a great tackle there from Jones. Just put his opponent under enormous pressure.
10: I haven't seen a huge amount of GWS this year, but, wow, they like to keep the ball alive, don't they? They don't take the tackle and they're not happy with the stoppage. They just keep the ball in motion.
13: So free kick against O there. Alir has the footy at left half back.
12: Heads back to Lockie Jones. It's Port by seven. They had the first two goals. The Giants have had the last one through Jake Stringer. Multicultural cup today for Port Adelaide. So Alir, a big part of that with his South Sudanese background. Out to the broadcast wing. Pat converges. Whitlock brings it down. Buried a wine. Central handball. A tough one. Hard tackle from Whitfield. And he gets Christian Moraes holding the ball. Wants to play on quickly. Kick smothered, but does trickle towards Himmelberg. And the corridor kick works for Bedford. Some time to think about his next move for the Giants. Goes for a trot to the eastern side. He'll place it up to right half forward. Well weighted and reeled in by Angwin. Stuck the right arm out. Managed to just hook it in with a fishing line. Up against Watkins.
10: It's look a lot more settled, the Giants, now, don't they?
12: Angwin, who's been relishing the absence of Toby Green, playing a lot of midfield minutes and averaging 21 in the last two, bangs it into the scoreboard, a little long for the pack. Alir gathers at his bootlaces, gets it out for the power to Vicentini, then Jones back to Alir. Giants are hot on it, though. Hamilton wraps him up in the tackle. Ball up to come, 25 out, right forward pocket.
11: Yeah, a bit more composure with the footy, isn't it? Kick mark, entry inside 50, and then a bit of forward pressure as well, which they've lacked during the start of this game, so forward stoppage.
13: Great hit out from Vicentini straight down to Watkins. This kick's not great though. It must have been touched because Angwin got it quickly to O'Halloran, back to Whitfield. Now we're going back inside the forward 50. Briggs was the man in front, should have took that mark, dropped it. Berry still under pressure for Port, gets it back to Alir at right half back to Zaddo, keeps it in just along the boundary line. Exiting kick, Bammett flies. It was in the back there clearly against Fonte, and Georgiades will think about taking the advantage, but Fonte gives away the free kick and will bring it all the way back. Defensive side of the logo. He chips to Ollie Wines, the Brownlow medalist.
10: Been a good pickup, Bammett, in mid-season, hasn't he?
13: Yep. Has a crack.
10: Yep. Uses the ball well.
13: And Ken Mark overhead. So Ollie Wines, he's got it at centre wing. Looking for Georgiades. Brought to the front of the contest there. And spoil from Himmelberg. So we'll have a throw in. Port's end of the ground. It's about 65 from home. They're leading by 7 points.
10: Just having a look at some of the numbers as well. The hit-outs at the moment, 10-1 in favour of Port Adelaide, and the clearance count is 7-3, so that's creating a few headaches for the GWS coaching staff. What's happening in the ruck contest and at ground level?
12: Interesting, given they've got both their heavy hitters out there in Madden and Briggs. And the first mentioned player, Madden, gathers out of the ruck contest there and tumbles a kick forward. Port have some numbers sitting back. Berry with a high wobbler up towards half forward. No one really committed to the drop. And Whitfield's going to get the free kick holding against Moraes. So Joel, Australian, just wide of centre half back. Kicks on the 45 to Fonte. He'll head back to the broadcast wing. It's Port by seven. The kick just a little shallow. Marshall gets a fist in. Trying to follow up Cadman. It rolls towards the boundary line and eventually over. Although there's going to be a holding free kick Port's way. So Jace Burgoyne to get it right in front of the benches. Son of a gun whose father is passed in terms of games played by Darcy Byrne-Jones tonight. Seventh all time. Heads towards the 50. Fist comes in from Himmelberg. Whitlock tries to swat it back. Drew gathers 48 out. Tackled, spun, got it to Marshall. He gives it away. Oliver for the Giants to Taylor. And now Iden, the stand-in skipper, wants to go out towards the eastern side. Puts enough on it to right half back.
13: So Delana's got it. He goes short. Quite a 45 kick, but enough to Bedford. He's going to centre half back in Iden. Composed work there. Rock solid defender. So trailing by 7 points. Back a bit of momentum after Port kicked the first two goals of the game. Laverde out wide to Himmelberg. Defensive side of centre wing. Members side of the ground. Port well set up. Himmelberg trying to direct some traffic. He's going to send it back to Taylor at left half back. So you can think about the switch here. He's got the guts and the gusto. Long kick towards Whitfield. Front on contact surely there from Lorenz. The crowd unhappy, but that's an easy free kick to pay. Whitfield.
10: That was there every day of the week.
13: Unbelievable.
10: Wow.
13: Goes to his longtime partner in crime and Cornelio. On the logo, centre wing. They're taking their time here, the Giants. Trying to find the perfect pass. Iden's got it. Still in the defensive side of the centre square. So here's the kick. High, long down the line. O'Brien's at the front for Port. Got a hand to it. Angwin's there and he's going to nurse Watkins out over the boundary line. We'll have a throw in right half forward for the Giants, who are trailing by 7 points, and we're into time on in this first term.
12: Still about 45 out from Carlton and Brisbane, but you can hear the pre-game on ABC Listen. No late changes there. Earlier today, Sydney winners, as are were the Hawks, tossed in. Vicentini, front position, wins it down. Bounces off a few bodies to Angwin for the Giants. Pulls the trigger and heads inside 50. Kicks towards the scoreboard. Cadman had a...

0: Eyes for the footy, but getting back in time was Lachie Jones with the fist. Boundary throw in to come, 20 out, right forward pocket.
1: He did that well, Jones, didn't he? Undersized against his direct opponent in Cavan, but didn't give away a free kick. Could have potentially given one with front on contact, but half the contest forced it out of bounds.
0: Four-time showdown medalist Josh Franco there. The dual Brisbane Lions best and fairest winner Joel Patfull's here as well. Tossed in, tapped down toward the scoreboard. O'Brien nearly cut it off, ricocheted off Cadman to Horn Francis. He couldn't get a handball away. Bedford becomes the tackler on O'Brien, who didn't have the footy. Free kick to Port Adelaide, left back pocket.
1: Strong tackle.
0: So Daylan O'Brien will send it out towards the eastern side. Left half back, trying to run at it. Whitlock caught behind, got a fist in for the footy. Oliver gets low enough to extract it. Shoots the handball out to Iden. Whitfield thumps it. Tacking edge. Angwin wheels. Plenty of space to drive it to the goal square. Trying to get a big shove in there. But unable to take the mark out the back door was Grzeszewski. And then the clearing kick comes for Port Adelaide out to right half back. But only as far as the boundary line. Berry's turned it over. Last disposal free kick.
1: Now Port Adelaide look a bit rattled, don't they? They can't get their hands on the footy. In terms of the numbers, it's 87 possessions to Port Adelaide 68. And at the moment, the Giants are dominating field position.
2: Yep, front half game, that's for sure. Long ball inside. Alir fumbled. Gathers the footy. Strong tackle. Play on, says the umpire, who's fortunate there. The handball went straight to Canelio, who snapped around the body on his left but pulled it too far to the right. So a minor score, the first of the Giants. They go to 1-1-7. Porter 2-1-13. 22 gone first term.
1: Well, at one stage, it was 7-1 inside 50s against the Giants. Now it's 10-all, so it just highlights they have dominated field position and played in their front half in the last probably 10 minutes.
0: Lorenz bangs it up to the broadcast wing. Good hands from Dante Vicentini, who gets in front of the pack, and Madden to take it. And his second best game of his career last week. A little soft out towards O'Brien, close to the boundary on the broadcast side, and getting back to Lana. Nearly cut it off. Got a hand in to knock it over the boundary line.
3: Well, that's where they're getting, aren't they? That exit outside of their defensive 50. They haven't been able to get it in their forward half of the ground. Giants zone is really pressing up and making that hard for them.
0: Support top six in the league for defence. And they're up there in terms of their scoring shots as well. But D50 to forward 50, 17th. Ball movement hasn't been great this campaign. Tossed in, Burgoyne tackles Oliver, forces the turnover. Drew got it out to Horn Francis. Tried to shoot a handball central. Delana cuts it off. Rolls the kick forward for GWS. It's inside 50 now. Cadman gets low. Can't quite control the footy. Burn Jones becomes the tackler as he holds up Stringer and brings him to ground just wide of centre half forward. So the Giants on the charge again. They've had the last two scoring shots but are down six.
2: Quickly in the ruck contest. Sweet takes it out, but just quickly handballed it, and it ended up with Rouse. And this is a dangerous kick and a strong grab there from Cadman, just outbodied Jones, and he marks 10 out slightly to the left.
3: You talked about Burn Jones doing well that last contest playing from front, but Cadman is just too strong. Then he read the ball off the boot, held him underneath in the contest, and he's actually very strong, very good one-on-one. Yep. So he'd be pretty happy with that matchup, I would have thought.
1: He can play this bloke.
2: Oh yeah,
1: he's going to be an absolute star.
2: Yep. 25 goals on the year.
1: Yep. So athletic and kicks the ball really well.
2: So from 15 metres out, pumps it through the middle, made the goal umpire work a little bit. But scores are level. The Giants get the last two. It's 2-1 apiece, 13, 24 minutes gone in the first term.
1: Well, the half's been a game of halves, hasn't it? Sorry, the first quarter's been a game of halves. Port Adelaide dominated in that first probably 15 minutes, but now it's all the Giants. And I think it was Jordan Sweet, the Port Adelaide ruckman in that scramble, just released the ball by hand, just lacked a bit of composure with ball in hand, and the quick kick forward, as we said, marked by Cadman, and great finish.
3: He's a gun, though, Cadman. Mm. If you haven't seen much about him, he's a dynamic player, marks the footy well, he's quick on lead, he's got all the attributes, but he does go missing through big parts of the game, so that's why he's just got to stay involved, stay connected, stay in line with the ball, and he could do anything.
2: What would his weight be?
3: He'd actually be up there. He's pretty solid. He'd be 90-plus kegs easy, 93, 94 maybe?
2: Yep.
0: Tossed up in the middle. Briggs takes it out of the ruck, kicked it into the shins of Wines, who gathers, spun in the tackle, got a handball overhead forward. Giants had a war waiting. Rouston's kick smothered as well. Bedford tries to break the deadlock as he breaks out, hands it back to Oliver, off a step, bangs it high and long up towards half forward, getting back Josh Lye, and a free kick going Port's way as he got a push from Riley Hamilton. Two opposing 43s.
1: Just can't move the ball from here, can they? Port Adelaide. They're struggling off half-back to generate any sort of ball movement.
0: Short pass to Horn Francis. Burgoyne goes long. This is well-weighted. Willem Drew right half.

0: forward, can finally get them inside 50. He heads to the right forward pocket. Georgiades tries to outmuscle Himmelberg, but just can't get both hands on the footy. And it rolls off the fingertips over the boundary line. 20 out, right forward pocket. It is Port Adelaide and the Giants locked at 2-1-13 apiece. 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
1: I think if you're on Horn Francis at this stoppage, you're on high alert. It looks like it's Bedford at the moment. He'll get on the move.
2: Set up a little block there for Durden to run through, but Georgiades was the man. Dribbling kick away to the left. May not have much of an impact as yet. It does hit the scoreboard there. 2-2-14 Port. The Giants 2-1-13. 26 gone in this first term for ABC Sport.
0: His goals and behinds just continues to go the wrong way. 39-45 for the year. Playing on from the defensive goal square. Ash heads to the eastern side. Front position lie. Brings it to ground front square. Marais. Port Adelaide straight back in. Trying to use the body. Durden. Outmatched by Ash. Gets it down towards Brown. And then Iden rather. And receives the footy back. Ash out to Fonte. Then uses Thomas wide towards Himmelberg. Gets right under the footy up to the defensive edge. Flying is sweet. Fist ricochets out to the boundary line. Thomas first to it. Thrusts the handball forward off balance. Got it straight to Lockie Jones. Turnover. Port Adelaide through Wines. Back to Drew. Up and under kick. 48 out. Few flyers. Horn Francis waiting down low. Gathers. Tackled. Shot the handball out to Marshall. Bowled off it. The Giants win the footy again. Harvey Thomas gets it out to Bedford. Now they can go through the broadcast wing.
2: Long down the line. Alier just read it so well, didn't he? Over Grzeszewski. Goes short quickly to Lorenz. And there's going to be a standing area issue there. The Stringer. And Lorenz is going to be marched up to the 50.
3: There's always one, isn't there?
2: Yeah. It's a hard one because it felt like he was between a rock and a hard place. He was deciding whether he was going to do it. And then when he realised he probably couldn't get to the spot, he stopped in the area. So Lorenz, a big raking left foot, but he's going to kick this into the pocket. Horn Francis and Georgiades are there. Extra numbers there for the Giants. And Taylor was able to rove his own spoil and takes it out over the boundary line. Right forward pocket for the power.
1: She wasn't a bad kick there from Lorenz, was it? Didn't kick it at the top of the goal square. Kicked it wide to the pocket. Forced the boundary throw in. Not much time left on the clock. They get another crack at it here. Port Adelaide with a forward 50 boundary throw in.
0: Up by a point. Last roll of the dice for the term. Tossed in sweet down. Burgoyne gathers, snaps, gets right under it. A sky ball headed towards the riverbank stand. How will it pitch? Waiting an eternity up and down. Himmelberg gets it. Gets the handball out. Iden to Whitfield, again calls for an option, heads out to the eastern wing, Port have the numbers, read well by Lorenz, shoots the handball out to Berry, back inside 50 as the clock trickles down, Fonte puts his body on the line in front of the lead of Georgiades, Fist comes out, Iden clears it again, Alia launches a little early, out the back, Grzeszewski wants to try and go end to end, but he's wrapped up in the tackle of Berry, who's playing a defensive role tonight, ball shoots out, and that'll do us. For the first term at the Adelaide Oval. Hot start for the home team. The Giants with the late momentum. And it's Port by a point at the first change. 2-2-14 plays 2-1-13. Goal scorers all individual. Marshall, Horn Francis, Cadman and Stringer. The text line tonight 0437 774 774. If you want to get in touch. The other game on at the moment, or pre-game in the build-up to Carlton and Brisbane, which is 35 minutes away. No late changes at Docklands. You can hear it on ABC Listen. Otherwise, we'll get you there for the second half after the game here at the Adelaide Oval. Thoughts to Joel Patful and Josh Franco coming your way next on ABC Radio, News Radio, Sport Digital and ABC Listen. 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
0: Jason Horn Francis, who says one day he wants to be the skipper of this football club. Crosses the paint of 50, straight line drive. It's fading a little left, but it gets there. Port with the first of the evening. Todd Marshall with the long approach, leans back on the kick, and Port have the first two. The package opens the angle, snaps around the body, and gets the Giants first here at the Adelaide Oval.
2: So this is a dangerous kick, and a strong grab there from Cadman, just out-bodied Jones. So from 15 metres out, pumps it through the middle, made the goal umpire work a little bit. But scores are level. The

0: the Suns, who've lost 9 on the trot, could find themselves in the bottom 4 after being premiership favourites. Aaron Bryans and Tom Wilson calling the action for you alongside the Dual Lions Best and Fairest winner Joel Patful, who's made the trip from Sydney. It is the Joel Patful Cup tonight as he played for both of these clubs. And the 4-time showdown medalist Josh Franco's here as well. What did we learn out of the first term, crew?
1: Well, it's probably the power started off well with their pressure, wasn't it? The pressure around the contest, their tackling was great, and they just got the ball moving forward and made the most of those opportunities. And when the Giants were looking to forward handball, they were able to close that down and turn over. But to the Giants' credit, they got back into the game through clearance as well. They evened up those clearance numbers and controlled the footy a bit more. They kicked, mark, and worked their way up the ground, and then were able to hold it in the front half and score off the back of that as well. So interesting to see. We talked about, you know, obviously the Giants, that's their game plan. Will they keep running and gunning and handball through the middle? But, you know, when they did slow it down and control a bit, they got back in the game. But and then the power came back in those last few minutes there and did a bit of the same as well. They were able to, you know, maintain a bit of position on the field and get it deep inside 50.
2: Well, it's interesting watching them live, the Giants. Haven't seen them live this year, but just their willingness to keep the ball alive with hands. And as you said, Joel, you summed it up beautifully in the first half of that first quarter. Port Adelaide's pressure was good. Their game was breaking down, but then they started to control the game a little bit more. At one stage, they were running to almost one kick to two handballs. Now they've evened it up. It's almost 1-1. 58 kicks and 56 handballs, but it's an interesting style of footy, and I sort of look at Port Adelaide, and we talked about it pre-game, if the Giants can get the game on their terms, and if Port Adelaide's pressure isn't at the level, you can see why they're so dangerous, and their ability to transition the ball from their D50 to their forward 50 with those quick hands. So it'll come down to that from Port Adelaide's point of view, maintain the rage, maintain the pressure, and see if you can shut down the Giants' ability to use their hands. The other thing from Port Adelaide's point of view, and I think you summed it up beautifully, Joel, in that first quarter, is that the Giants defended the ground really well. Port Adelaide really struggled to move the ball in the second half of that first quarter from sort of half back or deep in their D50, because they did set up their zone and pressed the ground and played the game in their front half.
1: Yeah, 15 inside 50s for the Port as well, with only one mark inside 50. So where they're hitting that target, you know, that last kick inside 50 has been poor, and they're kicking to a lot of one-on-one contests, and the Giants defenders at this stage have been able to neutralise that.
0: Yeah. Normally they're so strong at that in terms of their delivery inside 50, so a testament there to Adam Kingsley's men that they've been able to at least negate some of the opportunities. The ruck situation you were touching on during the quarter, Josh, so this is the first time in the Giants' history that Briggs and Madden have played together, and they're getting smashed in the early stages. They've had one hit out to advantage. Hasn't quite hurt them in terms of first possession, but you don't want to lose that hit-out stat too much.
2: No, just looking at the numbers, the hit-outs, at the moment it's 12-5 in favour of Port Adelaide. And if you look at the breakdown, some of the hit-outs to advantage and first possession, you're right, Port Adelaide have controlled that area of the game. But I thought the Giants sort of got it back on their terms in the back half of that first quarter. But you're right, it's a big job from Port Adelaide's point of view, with Sweet and the midfield group that they've got, but equally as well, the Giants, they're pretty handy in there as well. But the hit-out's definitely an issue at the moment, but you're right, it's not translating into clearances, and the Giants were able to arrest momentum there.
0: Our leading possession winner, Lockie Whitfield, with 11. Harvey Thomas has 10 at 100% kicking efficiency. Shout-out to him, because there's been a little bit of a narrative brewing that, you know, he could put his hand up if we did go down the path of an actual All-Australian wingman, which we know we won't because we never do, but for a guy who's still very early in his career and wearing Phil Davis's number, he's had a pretty good campaign. He's averaging 19 touches on the outside and has had 10 in the first quarter tonight, Joel.
1: Yeah, he's solid. I mean, he's had a great year and such a good ball user as well. I mean, anyone that's gone at 100% by foot is extremely damaging, and just depending on where he gets those balls, you want him getting that footy forward to centre, and he's the one that you want him delivering inside 50s and hitting those targets.
0: Jason Horne-Francis, the best for the power with 8 touches and a goal.
2: I reckon he's looked sharp, Horne-Francis. Started the game really well. And again, we've spoken about the luxury of that Horne-Francis gives the Port Adelaide coach, Josh Carr. He can throw him on ball. Every time he's in the centre bounce, something happens. Equally, when he's forward, he just generates something.
0: Floated this idea this morning. Port have had co-captains in the past. Could they do Horne-Francis and Rosie in 2027?
2: They could. Not sure.
0: They should.
2: They should, but
3: nah. I'd be surprised if they did. I don't think they really liked it, did they?
0: I no, think that became they did quite it for 1 year and essentially moved on. So
3: yeah,
0: that was the Wines and Jonas Stace. So yeah. Port by a point, second quarter underway on ABC Sport. Madden wins it down and then toes the footy forward for the Giants, kicking to the right hand side of your radio dial, the Riverbank stand end. Hamilton knocks it to Oliver, gets it to Rouston inside 50. It was a hit and hope and landed right in the hole where Cornelio was waiting. Take your set shot, 35 out, 45.

0: the right. And Stephen Cornelio, who looked a shell of himself at the start of the year when he lost his midfield minutes, starting to really shine up forward, Joel.
1: Yeah, he's been pretty dangerous. Kicked three last week and was one of the shining lights in a pretty average performance. So always competes. And like you said, he did lose his way a little bit at the start of the year, but he's starting to come good.
0: Spoke about the cultural heritage game as well tonight. He's got an Italian background, Stephen Cornelio, but born and raised out west. Cornelio crosses the paint of 50. That's a good-looking hit. Heads towards home and through the big sticks. Giants snatch the lead for the first time tonight. They're up 3-1-19. Port Adelaide 2-2-14. Opening minute of the second term on ABC Sport.
2: Well, we've spoken about it time and time again. If you can win that centre bounce and get the ball going forward, worst case scenario, it puts the opposition defenders under the pump. And they weren't under the pump on that occasion because no one was within 20 metres, 15 metres of Cornelio. And when you're playing the state, you're playing Port Adelaide on their home deck. To go back, kick from 50, you must finish, and he did. So well done to Cornelio.
1: Yeah, there's a few whispers that there might be a contract back in Perth if he was willing. And it's amazing how your form turns around pretty quickly when that happens.
3: I just remember that 2019 season where he hurt his knee in the back end. He was one of the Brownlow favourites in that year that they got to the grand final, and he couldn't make it back in time. Being a legend of the Giants, that's for sure. So from the ball up, Bergman wins a free kick. Short to Burgoyne, about 85 from home. Looking for Horn Francis, who flies at this one. Couldn't complete the mark. Ball in dispute. Power forwards putting a lot of pressure on. Quick kick out of defence there from Himmelberg, and it just ends up with Josh Lyon. Right half forward for the Power. He can send it back in. Have been setting up well here, the Giants. Goes towards left half forward, and it's Horn Francis. Second attempt. Hits him on the chest. Marks probably 25 out in a 45-degree angle.
1: He's the man, isn't he?
2: Oh, yeah.
1: He's dangerous in the midfield, and it looks like no one can really go with him down forward as well. The Giants defender's a bit lost there, but looks quick, looks strong. He's a good presence, isn't he?
3: Obviously gets the Dangerfield comparisons, Gary Ablett Jr. type vibes. Just being able to float forward, explosive. Chance to put Port back in front after Cornelio gave the Giants the lead. In comes Horn Francis. Goes a drop punt, and you can hear the crowd's jeers. Certainly didn't middle that one away to the left. So minor score, Port 2-3-15, GWS 3-1-19, three gone in the second term.
0: Quick entry from Whitfield, pops it short. Links up with Lockie Ash as he gets it back. Goes for a run through left half back, and Whitfield with a long bomb down to the logo. Brown launches two to beat off hands as both Power defenders committed. Himmelberg's lurking and waiting. Releases Bedford, who spins through trouble. Heads to the left forward pocket and getting in some space is Krzyzewski. Broke away from Aaliyah, not quite confident enough. He wants to share it up towards the left forward pocket. Cadman on the tight angle, but he hit the wrong side of the paint and it's out on the full. Krzyzewski could have had a shot from 48. Instead, he's turned it over. Port's footy in defensive 50, but they're down four. Darcy Byrne-Jones has it, mentioned earlier. Game 241 tonight, so passes Peter Burgoyne for seventh overall at the Power.
3: Dangerous kick there from Bergman, but still found Lockie Jones at centre-half back. Marks in front of Oliver. Another dangerous kick, and he found Burgoyne in amongst three Giants. Quick handball off to Bergman, who started it all, and that kick was smothered by the big ruckman. Madden did well. Handballs into the middle of the ground towards Oliver. Looking for some support. He goes the 1-2 with Angwin. Kicks around the body towards the centre wing. One-on-one contest there. Krzyzewski and Aaliyah. Aaliyah goes to ground. Socket off the deck by Angwin to Brown. Well done, Angwin. Goes the 1-2. Strides inside the forward 50. Has it go for home. What a solo effort, Ryan Angwin. That was brilliant. The Giants with the last four. 4-1-25, Port 2-3-15, four and a half gone, second term.
2: Well, there's a couple of things to unpack there. When Lockie Jones has the ball in his hands at half back, I do get a little bit nervous. That kick that he did pinpoint to Jace Burgoyne, but put him under the pump, didn't he? And then the turnover came, but the ground ball, I think it was Brown on the outer side.
4: Cal Brown.
2: Yeah, he was clean. He had pressure coming from behind and to give on the up to Angwin, and that was superb. That was unbelievable from Brown. That's not easy to do. And then the finish from Angwin, outstanding.
0: These are the first rounders we spoke about in the pregame. Yeah. Joel, the future of the Giants, who some say are headed towards a cliff, but you've got Ryan Angwin coming through, who's had a really good fortnight. First round pick.

0: in 2020. Excellent finish there as well. So he's got 9 touches and a goal.
1: Just looking at another matchup. It looks like Burgoyne has the job on Oliver.
0: Giants by 10 and have kicked 4 in a row. Madden out of the middle. Tunnels a swat out to O'Halloran. Tries to use Rouston. Does enough to get it to Oliver. Now Ash. Darts in board away from Wines and releases Rouston. Drives it into the 50. Cadman nearly took the juggling mark against Ram. Goes low to try and gather the footy. Toe came in from Stringer, who follows up. Tackled by Ram, who lingered a little too long. The ball came out. He brought him to ground. This is one of those where how's the player supposed to know?
1: Like yep.
0: So Ram's got his head down. Almost a spear tackle as he drives him forward. And then the ball pops out. Ram has no idea. Brings him to ground. And it's holding the man.
1: Yeah, I've said that a few times up here, and I don't like that free kick. I understand it's there technically because he didn't have possession of the ball, but I'm not sure what chance the tackler has, particularly when he doesn't know if the ball's being knocked out or he's still in possession of it. So, for me, that's one I reckon should be play on.
0: Jake Stringer won't mind at all. He'll start at the attacking edge. Slightly left of centre. Man on the marks, 45 out. Stringer, right on the paint of 50, heaves it with a helicopter, and it's wide right. The Giants by 11. Game high lead for them at the moment. 4-2-26, Port 2-3-15. 6 played second term.
2: Right, you talk about Lockie Jones there, Josh. He's kicked that straight out on the full from the kick in.
1: As I've said, he makes the easy look hard and the hard look easy.
2: That's a good call. So Iden's worked his way up. Goes short to Ash, asked to play on. He does have a long leg, but tries to hit a target inside forward 50. Just Hamilton couldn't gather on the half volley. Back to Horn Francis for Port. Exit kick up towards Drew. Ash fists it back in. Hamilton takes it back out over the boundary line. We'll have a throw in 45 from the Giants home. They're up by 11.7 minutes into this second term.
0: Just the one lead change, but almost a half of two halves the way it's been going. Joel Patful, Josh Franco, your experts tonight. Aaron Bryans and Tom Wilson with you. Tossed in. Sweet wins it down. Up to the towards the bootlaces of O'Halloran. Ricocheted to Hamilton. Gets it to Oliver. Centering kick to the goal square. Trying to fly as Grzeszewski. Had 2 with him. And someone held him at the back. Free kick going the Giants' way. 20 from home. Right forward pocket.
3: That's a big job tonight for Grzeszewski on Alier. He's almost playing a defensive role. So huge bonus to get a shot at goal here. He's been doing okay. Neutralising a few contests. But the Giants' hands in close have been really good this quarter. They've been able to feed it out. Been really clean. Power not able to stop that.
0: Lear with a stray arm in front. It was a clear cut free there. Max Grzeszewski, hot property at the moment, out of contract, the youngster. Comes in, straight line kick that was always left. Misses. The Giants run away a couple of opportunities here. They've had 4 scoring shots out of the 5, but only kicked 2 goals so far in this term. They're up by 12. 8 played second term on ABC Sport.
1: We mentioned the Jace Burgoyne-Oliver matchup. I reckon Oliver's starting to get off the chain a little bit. He's had 13 disposals, only going at 50% kicking efficiency, but starting to impose himself in this contest.
2: Big strong grab from Madden from Lorenz's kick in. Right half forward for the Giants. Pumps it back in. A lot of re-entries here. And Alia works back to punch that out over the boundary line for a throw-in.
1: Tell you what, Alia's developed into a player, hadn't he?
2: Oh, yeah.
1: Just reliable, dependable. Air assist, he's just a really good player.
2: And he's had to lead a young defence this season.
1: Yeah.
2: You know, with Radigalia going down.
1: Yeah, true.
2: That awful injury. So boundary thrown right forward pocket for the Giants. Kicked the last 4 from the ruck contest. Cadman got it down towards Canelio. Socketed it off the deck. Stringer's in there as well. So too Thomas laying a tackle. The next one in. Delana holding the ball. Trying to exit out there was Zatto. And the sheer weight of tackling numbers will create another shot at goal. 30 metres out, slight angle to the right.
1: Yeah, that's a tough one, isn't it? Particularly when you're sort of 30 metres out from goal. Do you take the tackle and risk getting caught holding the ball? He took the tackler on, but the pressure from the Giants was immense. 3 coming at him. The world was caving in on him, and great pressure, great tackle.
2: So Joe Delana. 6th match of the year, 9th in his career, yet to register a major. He'd know it. I'm sure his teammates know it. In from 35 metres out, goes the drop punt, tries to sneak it in, pushed it across to the left. Giants wasting some opportunities, a couple of gettable ones. They go to 4-4-28, Port 2-3-15.
0: If he drove that onto the fairway, it would fade wide right and onto the other green, I reckon. Just a bit of movement. Port move it out of defensive 50. Lorenz with a short pass, and Josh Lai, Singaporean heritage, first player in the league to believe to be had so, heads down the line. He was trying to get it out towards Whitlock, getting in front with the strong hands, O'Halloran. Great to see him in person, a bigger body than you anticipate when you watch him on the telly. Kick central, just caught off though. Zatto pounces as he darts in front. Intercept Port Adelaide left half back. He'll head wide on the 45 to Bammett. Game number 8 tonight. Drills it down the line. Bullet pass to the chest of Burgoyne. True centre wing right now, headed towards the hill. Wide 45 to Bammett, wasn't 15. Called to play on, doesn't hurt him. Methodically up towards Horn Francis. Kick mark for Port.
1: They don't want to kick long, do they, Port Adelaide?
0: They're going to have to now. Horn Francis waits and waits for a lead and finally gets one. Mitch Zatto, who started it all, got into the 50, arced around Iden, led out and takes it 48 from home on a tight angle to the left.
3: Yeah, it's a good call. That Giants defence is just looking pretty strong, isn't it, there? As he plays on.
0: Tried to hand it off. Giants had it scouted as he tried the 1-2 with Drew, but he was banged into, look, bulldozed by Clayton Oliver too high. So free kick to the stand-in skipper Drew, and Port get a second chance at that one because it was looking a little hairy. That being said, man on the mark's now outside of the 50, so Willem Drew is certainly going to have to find another option.
1: They just don't want to kick long here, do they? They don't want to hit the top of the goal square.
0: Centres to Aaliyah, just wide of the corridor in the centre square. Now back on the 45 to the attacking edge. Lorenz, again, still too far out. They're just stat-padding Lorenz to Aaliyah again. Giants have flooded defensive 50. Only three outside of it. And they find the gap. Aaliyah lowers the eyes, puts it in the hole to Bergman. Set shot to come straight in front. Braden Ingram downstairs.
4: So in that infringement with Drew, Clayton Oliver has just appears to have hurt his hand or left thumb. He was grabbing at it. He tried to stay out there. He's now coming to the bench.
0: Be a blow. He's had a big night already. Miles Bergman. Rare 4A forward. The only person who had Brownlow votes in the last encounter between these two is out there tonight. Bergman comes in. Kick looks good. Flushes it from 40. Margins down to 7. It's the Giants 4-4-28. Port Adelaide 3-3-21. Saturday footy on ABC Sport, 13 minutes into the second term. Josh Franco, Joel Patford with you.
1: Well, we're just talking about Port Adelaide's refusal to kick long to a contest deep inside their forward 50. I reckon the crowd was just about to start the booing or get a little bit restless in terms of how they were trying to move the ball inside their forward 50. But Aaliyah was terrific. Spotted up Bergman. And how often do you see it when a side dominates possession, field position, all the rest of it, can't hit the scoreboard, as the Giants did in the early stages of this second quarter, and then Port Adelaide go down and kick one. So one against the momentum for Port Adelaide.
2: Back in the middle of the ground. A run of four Giants goals. Vizzantini from the ruck. Kicks it inside the forward 50. Gets that in quick. And Sam Taylor, what a gun. He's got in front of Georgiades. Takes the intercept mark. So the Giants had 8 of the last 10 scoring shots before that Bergman goal. Only leading by 7 points. Oh no, Connor Iden slipped over. He's had his pocket picked by Durden, who finds Georgiades in the goal square. Oh, coach killing stuff.
1: That's exactly what it is.
3: What's happened there?
1: I don't know.
3: He's had a mare, hasn't he? It looked like they were exiting the defensive 50, and he's almost tripped and just spilled, hasn't he? But Georgiades has been quiet as well.
2: He has. Taylor's done such a good job on him. This is heartbreaking. Georgiades from the top of the goal square. He's not missing them. And Port, just like that, go back to back. They're within a point. Giants 4-4-28. Port 4-3-27. Halfway through this second quarter, Connor Iden had the skates on.
3: Well, you wouldn't be happy if you're Sam Taylor, would you? I was almost just about to say how good a job he's done on Georgiades. Hasn't really been sighted. And then Connor Iden is dropped an absolute sitter. I don't know how he's done that, but turnover, Georgiades in the goal square, and the power kick 2 in a row and get him back in the game when they look like they're a bit flat and up against it.
1: Well, I didn't actually see the drop mark. I thought the kick might have been a little bit off centre, but He'd have opened his mouth, he would have swallowed it. Poor old Iden. And then you're right, he had the skates on, the ice skates on, didn't he? Couldn't keep his feet, but that's Georgiades. He'd take that every day of the week, wouldn't he?
0: Rough start of the stand-in skipper gets belted by the crosstown rival and now he's fallen over at the Adelaide Oval. Madden down, holding free kick in the ruck contest. Well, just outside of it, O'Halloran, as Drew just had a bit of the Guernsey. So O'Halloran, penetrating kick. It's long and hard to the 50. Ran with the fist, 30 from home. Diving onto it, Byrne Jones couldn't control the footy. Gathered by Delana, brought to ground. Lingered for a while, that tackle, before they finally blew the whistle. It will be a ball up 25 out from the Giants' goal. Leading by a point. Vicentini down, almost hit Bedford in the end, who was streaming through. Would have been an easy shot on goal.
1: He's a bee's whisker away, wasn't he?
0: Thomas Bedford tackles Bergman, and we go back again. Tap down. Hamilton, little wide for him. He tries to wrap up Watkins. Ball ricochets over the boundary line. Shout out to DJ on the text line, 0437-774-774, who says Port should keep Zerk Thatcher and Lorenz and bring Bobby Hill in as well.
2: Boundary throw in. Get to that shortly. Ruck contest, rove by Stringer. Handball away, intercepted by Watkins. Gets it to Berry, who has been busy. Out towards Aaliyah in the right back pocket. Clearing kick, flying is Georgiades. Got some confidence after that goal. 45 kick to Wines. Still at right half back. The switch is on. Won't have the numbers. Byrne Jones is there. Left half back. Goes inside to Vicentini on the 45. Back to Byrne Jones. Strolls through the centre square. Hits up Drew on the chest. Thought about going to Byrne Jones again, but goes short. Finds Wines. Near the centre circle. Slow build-up play for the power. Here comes a long kick now, and Georgiades is all on his own. And he's crumpled into by Taylor. I think that's going to be 50. And there's the noise of affirmation. Another gift for Georgiades, who took the easy mark on the lead. Sam Taylor was late, and he's going to get another goal from the goal square.
1: Well, I'll tell you what Port Adelaide did well there is they just kept changing the angle of the kick, and it was really difficult to defend. And we spoke about it with one of their previous goals. The refusal to kick long, lowered the eyes, found Georgiades, and got rewarded for it. That was a good play from Port Adelaide.
2: So efficient ball use and a bit of a brain fade from a superstar in Sam Taylor. And Georgiades goes back-to-back from the top of the goal square. And Port Adelaide are in front here in the second term. They're 5-3-33, GWS 4-4-28, 18 gone in this second term.
3: It's a funny game, footy, isn't it? You can be nowhere near it for a quarter and a half, and now he looks like he's up and about. He's taking marks on the wing, and he's getting back inside 50, and Sam Taylor's got his hands full. So how quickly the game can change. But you're right, that ball movement from Port, it seems to be a clear directive that they're almost refusing to kick it long. They won't kick it long inside 50 because of Taylor's back there, Himmelberg's down there, Iden's back down there as well, but they're just piercing their way through that zone really methodically and then finding that target inside 50.
0: Game of runs, Port with the first two, the Giants with four unanswered, now Port with three and they're up by five. Braden Ingram downstairs.
4: Clayton Oliver just back on the ground, spent about 5 minutes off getting that left hand taped up.
0: Straight back into the middle alongside Jace Burgoyne. Nick Madden up against Vicentini. The latter wins it down with his fingertips. Wines dives in, shoots the handball to his ruckman. It's sharked, just snatched away by Oliver, who got it out to Rouston. Kick no good, about 2 metres. Byrne Jones dumps it up to half forward for Port Adelaide. GWS have the numbers. Fonte slides in to gather, but lifts up his head towards trouble. Wines was lurking, wraps him up in the tackle and drives him inside Port's 50 for a ball up. We're 10 minutes away from the Blues and the Lions getting underway. You can hear it on ABC Listen, but we'll get you there for the second half. Madden down and a whistle before the ball drop. I believe it's going to be a holding free kick the way of Mitch Zatto. Non-controlling umpire darts in from the eastern side and Port with another set shot to come off a free kick.
1: Well, I'd like to see the replay of that. I must admit, I didn't see it live, but clearly Zatto got held onto by his direct opponent.
0: Saying Fonte, who was the man who got to the footy first. So Mitch Zatto, the Pinjarra product, crosses the paint of 50. Straight line, right over the goal umpire's hat. Excellent finish, and it's Port by 11. with four straight goals. 6-3-39, the Giants 4-4-28. Time on second term for Saturday footy on ABC Sport.

0: with Joel Patful and Josh Franca.
1: Oh, I just had a look at the replay. There's not a lot in it.
2: Nah.
1: The ball was hit forward by Vicentini straight to Zatto, but I'm just looking at another angle. Maybe it was paid high, was it? Or holding?
2: Pretty tough being a defender, isn't
1: it?
2: Yeah,
1: that's not much in that.
2: Off the ball free kick, isn't it? It's another one for Port, so bit of a worry for the Giants. A couple of free kicks ending in goals again, but made the most of it as well, didn't he? Made sure the umpire saw it with the arms in the air.
1: It just goes to show momentum. When you have momentum, you've got to hit the scoreboard. The Giants were unable to do that in the early stages of this second, but you've got to hit the scoreboard because momentum has now swung in favour of Port Adelaide.
2: Sweet down to Wines. Tackled by three Giants. So Port kicked the first two of the game, and the Giants kicked the next four. Power of kick the next four after that. So they need a response, the visitors. Oliver trying to hustle this one out, but only ends up with Burgoyne up towards the goal kicker, and Zatto bounces up and down. Couldn't quite get his kick away. Thomas was clever. Might have been a throw. It was. So he scooped that up. Pleads his case with the umpire. Goes to Sweet. And there's going to be someone stepping in from the side. 50. Another one. Oh. So Sweet's going to be marched up to about 25 metres out directly in front.
1: Tell you what, that's a big price to pay, isn't it?
2: Does anyone know this rule?
1: No, I don't reckon they do. No, I don't think they do, Joel. And look, the reality is, I like to see the replay, but he's not impeding the kicker.
2: No, I think he's played on as well. I think that's what's happened here. So he steps off his line there.
1: Was it against Whitfield?
2: I think it may have been. It's saying three against, 50-metre penalty for Whitfield, so in that area. But Sweet had played on.
1: I thought it was, I'm not sure who it was, but coming in the protected area. I thought it was that. I don't know, as I said, who it was, but...
2: So strange. Jordan Sweet, can he make the Giants pay? Just the way to the left. That really would have hurt. Would have made it five straight, but a minus score in the end. Margins 12 points. Port 6-4-40. Giants 4-4-28. Almost 23 gone in this second term. They need to find something here, the visitors.
0: Free kick count's pretty even. 11-10 Port's way, but it has been more damaging where the Giants have given them away. Out of defensive 50, here is Lockie Whitfield. Disposal 14 incoming. Left half back. He heads for the corridor. Had to be precise. He was perfect. There was a flurry of teal around Xavier O'Halloran. Heads out to Rouston, defensive edge. Down the line he goes. Passes up to Cornelio. Whitlock definitely ran in from the side there. That should have been 50. They just paid it. Cornelio asks the question, then kicks towards the 50. Getting in front, Lockie Jones had a hard landing. Ball bobbles out as Port try to clear it. Lear engulfs Sanguine. We'll get a ball up. 30 out, right forward pocket. Whitlock even knew. He turns to the umpire and said, I'm so sorry. They didn't pay it. Tossed up, Sweet down. Drew again does the volleyball tap towards Byrne Jones. Clearing kick, awkward bounce for Angwin. Horn Francis coming the other way. Gets it to Wines. Tunnel ball, handball. Through towards Burgoyne, and Oliver just won't let go of him. Stuck the arm in. Swings him over the boundary line. It'll be tossed in right half forward for the Giants.
1: A lot of faith in Burgoyne, isn't it? Going to someone like an Oliver, giving away probably 10 or 15 kilos as well with his light frame. But Oliver looked threatening earlier, but he's fallen out of the game the last 10 minutes.
2: Ragdolled him with that tackle there. Oh, look at Horn Francis burst through from the clearance. Hits up Durden in the middle of the ground. They're streaming forward the power. Goes out wide instead towards Byrne Jones and missed the kick. They were going in the right direction, the power. Now they've turned it over. O'Halloran goes short out wide to the outside of the ground. Krzyzewski tried to kick it in and kicked it into the man on the marker, Lear. Baylen O'Brien gathers support. His kick misses as well. Turns it over to Ash for the Giants. He goes back inside the forward 50. Flying high. Roving, though, was Krzyzewski. Snapping to a dangerous position. Can he hit the target of Cornelio? He does. 20 metres out directly in front.
1: Wow, that was a kick. Was that Krzyzewski?
2: It was.
1: Struggling to say his name. Yeah. That was outstanding, under pressure. And, just was it the banana or the snap to find Cornelio? That's easier, again, easier said than done. But that was a beautiful kick to centre the ball to Cornelio.
2: Yeah, running back towards the goal square. Snap around the body. Krzyzewski. Cornelio lining up for goal number two on the night. The veteran pumps it straight over the goal umpire's hat. And he celebrates hard with his second. And breaks a run of four straight goals for the power. Much needed for the Giants. They're back within six. They're 5-4-34. The home team, Port 6-4-40, 25 gone second term.
3: Krzyzewski? Is that how you say it? Krzyzewski? I think
0: so. It's like a
3: I think
0: it's like

0: It's like a chef's
1: It's a roll. No, it was good, wasn't it? A bit of broken play. I mean, it's come off the back of a power turnover again, exiting their back 50. And Gruzewski, great bit of skill. Cornelio, he's looking dangerous again up forward. This is second for the night, so bit of energy around the contest. He's always so dangerous because he's that player that gets on the end of it off a quick turnover late. He's always so quick to respond, finds those gaps in between that defence and finish as well.
2: Just looking at both sides' efficiency inside 50 this quarter, Giants have gone in 9 times for 3 goals, 3. So what's that? 66%. And Port Adelaide, 7 entries inside 50 for 4 goals, 2. So both efficient inside 50, both teams.
0: Out of the middle, Horn Francis tracking the footy but buffeted away from it by Rouston. Burgoyne had 3 to beat, spun around and got it out to Horn Francis. Thumps a jamming kick forward. Didn't quite work for Durden, who was caught behind Ash. Takes it on the painted defensive 50. Dan's not happy on the text line, says, is the umpiring for real? Are they expecting votes from the Port fans? Maybe they're trying to get home safe, Dan. Kicks up towards half forward for the power off hands. Light. Uses it to Lockie Jones, then Aaliyah. Heading back to the eastern side. His kick looking for Zaddo. Well controlled there by Fonty. He had 2 touches on it over the top from behind. And then they call Fontempelli, but I asked the Giants during the week and they have no idea where it came from. But they're taking it. It's a pretty good comparison. Heads wider towards the boundary line. Far from home. Entering kick coming from O'Halloran. Front of the Williams stand. Heads to the left forward pocket. Aaliyah got right in the hole to try and take it amongst a flurry of bodies. Couldn't quite control the mark. He's brought to ground. We've got a ball up. Dangerous area for the Giants right now. Right in front of the Riverbank stand. They're down 6, looking to tie the game. Sweet. Taps it down. Bergman becomes the tackler as he wraps up Toby Bedford. Another ball up to come. Same spot. About 15 out. Left forward pocket.
3: Quick ball up. Trying to rove this one is Thomas. Takes on 2 tacklers. Bergman and Burgoyne. Throws it back to the umpire. Trying to get this one moving. Over the top was Sweet towards Burgoyne. He's wrapped up quickly in a tackle. Delana and Oliver. 4th ball up in a row. Deep inside the Giants 50. Sweet knocks it down. Rove by Burgoyne. Quick kick out. Up towards Whitfield, who got there and took it on the full. Might just be outside of his range. He is one of the best kicks in the comp. Kicks a dangerous ball to the top of the goal square, flying over the top. Hamilton couldn't complete the mark. Cabman's in there as well. Ball in dispute. Bottom of the pack there. Brown.
2: Thought Whitfield could have used Oliver there. Had him on top of the 50, just a little lateral kick inside, but chose to go long. Another ball up.
3: Delano was at the bottom of that pack. Briggs in there in the ruck contest down to Byrne. Jones will have another ball up.
2: Port have to be careful here as well. They'll be dying to pay a free kick here, the umpires.
0: It's been locked inside the Giants 50, but going nowhere. Tap down, another tackle, another ball up left forward pocket. Everyone who's on the hill will be so bored they haven't seen the footy in about 10 minutes. Toss back up in the air. Sweet. Gets rid of his opposing ruckman. Kick smothered. Ricochets to Stringer. Here we go. Kick travels 2 metres up and down, and a couple of power players just swat it through for a minor score. And at least we can break the deadlock. It's the Giants who are down by 5 off that behind. 5-5-35, Port 6-4-40. Time on second term. Here come the power.
3: So through Lorenz at left half, back to Durden. He's looking for that 45 kick at the middle of the ground. Goes to Horn Francis. Fists it away. 3 Giants if they can be clean. Cleverly done there by Drzewski. And then Stringer kicks a banana from 50 and dribbles it through. Jakey Stringer, something from nothing. He's got his second and the Giants are back in front. 6-5-41 Port, 6-4-40, 29 and a half gone. That was nonchalant.
1: He did it well, didn't he? Was he going for goal? I think Jake Stringer's always going for goal, so I'm going to claim it. I'm going to say he was definitely going there. But just the power exiting their defensive 50. They've had 3 or 4 tries at it and just can't quite get it out. A short to a 50-50. Turned over and then clean Jake Stringer from 50. What do we call? I've forgotten what they call that now. So is it check side or banana?
3: Yeah, check side. Yeah.
0: Across the border, so we're check side now.
1: Good to see. he's one of the ones that needs to step up. I said before the game, I thought he needed to kick 4 or 5 to get the Giants over the line. So 2 so far and looking dangerous when he's getting involved.
2: Was that Lorenz that kicked it from Port?
3: Yeah, towards Horn Francis.
2: Yeah, not the kick.
0: So Giants by a point, another lead change out of the middle. Port tow it forward. Horn Francis gathers, tackled to ground by Bedford and still got the handball all the way off the deck. Rouston, though, tries for the Giants to get it out. Throwing in by Thomas and then Roustin again. A bit of soccer as they try to move it out to the broadcast side. Hamilton edged out of it by Lai. Picked up by Delana. A couple of fakes and then his kick hits the back of a teammate. Bobbles up towards right half forward. Bergman sliding in. Can't trap it. Thomas gets it out. Little bit of a dinky throw there from Bedford, who gets it to Cadman from 50. It's a low dart and nearly got home. Photo finish getting back on the goal line. Lockie Jones knocks it through. And is GWS by two late stages of the second term.
3: So still time for Port. So they want to go end to end. Lockie Jones is thinking that. He goes down the middle towards Ram. And Himmelberg just used his experience there. Handball's off to Ash. 75 from home, kicking into the pocket. Just a little bit too much on that for Grzeszewski. And Jones over the top, fists it out over the boundary line. Another throw in right half forward for the Giants, up by two.
2: Just got to hang on here, Port Adelaide. Just over 30 seconds to play in this second quarter. They've just got to hang on, and repeat stoppages are okay, but they can't concede a goal here, the power.
3: So boundary throw in. Briggs up against Sweet. Sweet knocks it towards Lorenz. Quick handball out. Put Watkins under pressure. Bergman tried to ride the tackle. Watkins went the underground. That out in the full? Has he handballed that into Thomas's boot? He has, but it was a half volley. So we'll have a throw in 35. The Power fans think it was out in the full. Just watching the replay. Yeah. Hard to tell.
2: Into the ground.
3: Down into the ground. Bump ball at Adelaide Oval. Boundary throw in. Cornelio got that from the ruck contest. Thomas was tackled without it. Smothered ball. Still time here for the Giants. That could have been high against Horn Francis. It was. It was right in front of the umpire on the boundary line, who was in the best spot. Plays on quickly from 50 and kicks it out the full. We've had some moments of genius, and we've had moments like that half-time here at Adelaide Oval. Got a bit of a thriller. The Giants are 6-6-42. Port 6-4-40. We've had a game that's a mirror. Port kicked the first two. The Giants kicked the next four. Then Port kicked four. And then the Giants kicked the last two of the match.
0: Can we call it a Benny Hill thriller? The way it's going. 6-6-42 GWS. Port 6-4-40. Goal scorers, two to Stringer and Cornelio. Singles to Cadman and Angwin. For Port Adelaide, two to Georgiades and individuals to Zaddo, Horn Francis, Bergman and Marshall. Text line tonight, 0437 774 774. And Dan says, I think you got it right in terms of the rolling Jay-Z, Grzeszewski. So there you go. The Big Max has been lively throughout the night. Josh Franco, Joel Patful, your experts on ABC Sport. We'll get to them in a moment, just very quickly. Around the grounds, Carlton and Brisbane about to get underway. No late changes there, and you can hear the game on ABC Listen. Just started, actually, so the Blues by five, one straight six. The Lions yet to score. The goal from Harry Mackay to get them underway. Earlier today, Sydney defeating St Kilda by 19 points. Had a 7-2 final term to get the job done after trailing late in the third. Flurry of injuries as well. So Will Edwards had a whole pack collapse on him. Ankle snap 45. It was an ugly affair for the young defender. Rowbottom hurt his hand in the opening few minutes, so he was out for Sydney. Jack Silvani late dislocated his shoulder and in a sling. Nasai Wangan and Miller had 24 touches and 3 goals. Charlie Curnow had 3 to extend his Coleman lead to 57 majors. Watson is right behind him with 52 after he kicked 5 in the Hawks' win over North Melbourne. So Hawthorn with 4 wins in a row. North have lost 5. Close game where the Roos again led at stages. There were 12 lead changes, but the Hawks kicked 5-2 in the last term. Get the job done down at Launceston. And Australia won the first ever women's representative game against Ireland in Sydney by 50 points. Our own Ebony Marinoff had 25 touches and 11 tackles. I texted Lauren Borden, who called the game, and said, "Noffy stiff, not to win the best on ground." That went to Jasmine Garner, who had 18 and a goal, and she said, "Very." So there you go. But I don't think I mind. I'll just be happy to play with the best at North Sydney. Great crowd there and a good initiative a fortnight out from season 11 of the AFLW. All right, Joel and Josh, our double J's in the ABC Sport Box. We're at the major break with the Giants by two. Where are we at in this football contest?
2: Well, Aaron, it's been a game of momentum changes, hasn't it? And we mentioned that at quarter time, that Port Adelaide started the game really well, dominated field position, the pressure battle they were winning, and the GWS Giants looked a little bit rattled. But then they worked their way into the game at quarter time, and even in that second quarter where the Giants started the second, I thought superbly, they dominated field position, the inside 50s. At one stage, I think, was 7-1, but they just couldn't capitalise on the score. Well, they had a couple of opportunities that they missed and opened the door for Port Adelaide to step into, which they did. So, overall, look, it's been an entertaining contest in terms of those momentum swings, and it almost seems like the side that can be sort of most efficient with ball in hand is the side that's going to potentially go on and get the 4 points in this contest. But, it's an interesting game, Joel. I just found it, yeah.
1: Yeah, I mean, it's almost the team that can hold the ball in their front half is really, really kind of dominating the game, aren't they? Both teams are struggling to get the ball from end to end. They saw the Power kind of exit the defensive 50 four or five times and couldn't quite, you know, get it past the wing and get it into their opening half as well. So costly turnovers then coming back and the Giants scoring off the back of that. So, you know, I think the intensity probably dropped a little bit from the Power as well. We saw them that first quarter, they were up and about and their tackle pressure dropped off a little bit. The Giants were able to get their hands clear in tight and really feed that through the stoppage and get the ball moving forward as well. So, I mean, they only had seven inside 50s for the quarter, the Power, and five marks inside 50. So we talked about the change in their ball movement. They weren't bombing it long, but they were able to hit those targets inside 50 as well. So when they did go in, they were getting marks and they were scoring as well, so that'll be a big focus for them moving forward.
2: And even just looking at some of the numbers too, I thought Whitfield had a terrific first half. Oliver, and it looks like, as we said, that Jace Burgoyne's got the job on him. I thought he started to work his way into the contest, but he's had 14 disposals, and Thomas, we mentioned him at quarter time, he's had the 13. And Horn Francis has been the one for me for Port Adelaide. He's looked the most dangerous, whether it's centre bounce or whether it's ahead of the ball. He looks like the player that can break this game right open.
1: Well, he probably needs a bit of help, doesn't he? Yeah. He looks like they need two of him. They need one in the middle and then one deep forward as well. So if they had that, that'd be humming. But, you know, he needs a few of those guys to step up around him.
0: And they'll get it next year when Connor Rosie comes back. And obviously you've got Miles Bergman there. Jace Burgoyne's getting a bit of a crack and maybe Zach Butters sticks around. But at least you know, with the way that Jason Horne-Francis is playing, which is what everyone's been kind of waiting for him to get to, because he's had these injuries in the pre-seasons and just hasn't quite hit his stride yet. This feels like the breakout year for a guy who now next season, when he has premium guys around him, you know, Port might not be headed towards a full rebuild. It might be a side that, you know, is on the
2: up. That's fair. And the interesting thing, and I wrote some names down, Burgoyne, Ollie Wines, he's one of the usual suspects, and Bergman started the first centre bounce attendance of that second quarter. It's almost a bit of the changing of the guard, isn't it? And one of the silver linings of Butters going out, but also Connor Rosie missing most of the season, is that you can expose these other guys to midfield minutes, and you know what, you might be able to uncover a few diamonds in the rough. So that's been one of the positives from Port Adelaide's point of view. Bergman, he had a really indifferent start to the season, but he's starting to, I guess, find his straps a little bit. And Burgoyne, as we said, I thought his game last week particularly was good, and he's got the job on Oliver. So there are some green shoots coming there.
0: So it's Josh Franco, Joel Patful with you on ABC Sport tonight. It's the Giants by two. We've had four lead changes, and it's been a pretty tight affair with Port by a point and now the Giants by two at the major break. Over at Docklands, Carlton by four over Brisbane, two straight 12 to 1-2-8, and you can hear it on ABC. Listen, all right, we've got a Commonwealth Games update coming very shortly from Ned Hall, but for now on ABC Radio, News Radio, Sport Digital and ABC Listen, we can get the latest from the ABC newsroom.
4: ABC News with Noni Edwards. The South Australian government says a potential major mass mortality of birds caused by a deadly avian flu strain is to be expected. Testing for H5 bird flu is underway for a large group of dead and sick greater crested terns found on an island off the state's southeast coast. There are 53 confirmed cases of the strain across the country, the majority being in South Australia. The state's Environment Minister, Emily Burke, says if the latest event has been caused by the deadly strain, it'll prompt a swift change in the government's approach.
5: And would provide a significant change in our response and understandings of the impact on wildlife here in South Australia. As we've always said, we knew this was going to happen. We always knew that there would be impact and significant impact potentially on our wildlife.
4: US President Donald Trump is hailing his deal to disarm Hamas and move the peace process in Gaza forward as a great breakthrough. Hamas says it has agreed to fully disarm if Israel withdraws from the Gaza Strip and end its attacks. A senior Israeli official says the IDF will not leave Gaza unless the militant group undergoes genuine disarmament. 18-year-old Tala Al-Mahrib lives in Gaza and she says she's sceptical that the deal will hold.
6: All we want, it is a normal life and see an end. However, after everything people in Gaza have experienced, it is difficult to feel completely convinced until we see real change in the ground.
4: There are warnings Sudan faces a severe famine amid a drought and following 3 years of civil war. More from the BBC's Julian Bedford.
7: Gedaref State is known as Sudan's breadbasket, but many farmers there say the soil is now uncultivable because of lack of rain. Even if the weather breaks, they say, the damage has been done and crop yields will be greatly reduced. Levels of malnutrition across much of the country were described as severe even before the sharp rise in the price of staple goods over recent weeks. UNICEF have described the situation as a massive disaster that's getting worse by the day. There's no prospect of an immediate end to the fighting and little likelihood that the acute shortage of international assistance will be ameliorated.
4: The Spanish government says the death toll in the Ceuta border crisis with Morocco has climbed to 67. It's also announced it's installing a containment barrier along the breakwater fence into the sea after tens of thousands of migrants breached the border of the tiny Spanish North African territory this week. Spanish authorities say most of the estimated 60,000 migrants have now returned to Morocco. Spain's Prime Minister Pedro Sanchez said earlier the massive influx of people amounted to an invasion of Spanish territory. Widespread backlash has forced FIFA to scrap its plan to sell off the World Cup to private investors, Ali Crew reports.
8: FIFA president Gianni Infantino has backed down, announcing the proposal will not go ahead. The scheme to raise nearly $6 billion would have seen a new company created to run FIFA events, including the World Cup, with a stake sold to investors linked to Joshua Kushner, the brother of US President Donald Trump's son-in-law Jared. The plan saw a top FIFA official quit, while FIFA CEO Kevin Lamore says staff were deceived by Mr. Infantino. International soccer federations also objected, with Europe's governing body UEFA threatening a boycott and accusing FIFA of putting the sport's soul up for sale.
4: You're up to date with the latest from ABC News.
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0: Canelio crosses the paint of 50. That's a good-looking hit. Heads towards home and through the big sticks. Giants snatch the lead for the first time tonight.
3: To Brown. Well done, Angwin. Goes the 1-2. Strides inside the forward 50. Has a go for home. What a solo effort, Ryan Angwin. That was brilliant. The Giants with the last four. Oh no, Connor Iden slipped over. He's had his pocket picked by Durden, who finds Georgiades in the goal square. Georgiades from the top of the goal square. He's not missing them. And Georgiades goes back to back from the top of the goal square. And Port Adelaide are in front.
0: Mitch Zatto, the Pinjarra product, crosses the paint of 50. Straight line, right over the goal umpire's hat.
3: Fists it away. Three Giants if they can be clean. Cleverly done there by Drakshevsky. And then Stringer kicks a banana from 50 and dribbles it through. Oh, Jakey Stringer.
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0: Great to have you with us here at the Adelaide Oval in a tight affair between the Giants and Port Adelaide. The power win. They're out of the bottom four. GWS hoping to keep their wildcard hopes alive. They've got an easy run home, but they need to win pretty much all four of them. It starts tonight here in South Australia. It's so cold and dewy out there that it actually looks like it's raining, but it isn't. Crowd's pretty solid with 30K. Haven't seen the best brand of footy, but at least it's close. Over at Docklands, Carlton and Brisbane underway. Midway through the first, the Blues lead the Lions by five there, and you can hear it on ABC Listen through the AFL button. We're heading towards the conclusion of the Commonwealth Games. Pool's all wrapped up. Bit of track and some cycling and some bowls today. Our diamonds are in action. My man who's keeping his eye on all of it is Ned Hall, and he's been good enough to join us with an update on how it's all going. Ned, what's happened so far today?
12: We're early stages of what's taking place at the moment. We'll probably start at the Sir Chris Hoy Velodrome, where there has been some early action there in the cycling. And golden night last night for the Australians, clearing out a podium in a couple of events. The sprint qualifying has taken place, and Lee Hoffman, the fastest through into the next round, setting a games record on the way. Tate Ryan and Daniel Barber also successfully going through. And Kane Perris in the Tandem B Sprint qualified second fastest for the semi-finals there.

0: In the athletics, things are already underway at Scotstoun. We've got Matthew Shepherd in the F57 shot put. He's currently in second place there. And there's been a bronze medal for Sam Rizzo in the 1500 metres in the T53-54 class. The women's 10K walk is underway. Only six competitors there, and three of them are Australians. So fairly high prospects of a medal out of that one. And the discus later this evening, Matt Denny is throwing. That gets underway in about 50 minutes from now, and about an hour from now, it's the men's 400 metres with Tom Reynolds. And there's men's and women's 4x100 metre relays. Big stuff on in the athletics overnight with the men's 800 metres with Peter Bolgain there, and also the men's and women's miles with a full complement of Aussie athletes taking part in those. There's boxing golds up for grabs. Jai Dixon fights in the men's 55 kilo category. In the 65 kilos, it's Jacob Kassar fighting for Australia, and Emma Sue Rowntree fights in the women's 75 kilo category. Australia plays Jamaica in a couple of hours from now in the semi-finals of the netball. The winner will play England, or play New Zealand in the final, I should say. They beat England by 61 goals to 54 in the other semi-final played earlier on this evening. So that's the latest from what's happening in Glasgow this evening, Aaron.
1: We do love a good Australia and New Zealand netball affair. Medal tally, Ned, just quickly. So I know we've been dominant throughout the entire event, but where are we sitting at the moment?
0: Miles ahead of everybody else, I think it's fair to say that Australia is literally dominating by, you know, huge amounts. So far at the moment, the current medal tally, Australia, 55 golds, 30 silver, 44 bronze, 129 in total. England now in second place with 18 golds.
1: Massive. Thanks for your time, Ned, and enjoy the rest of the Commonwealth Games across the next couple of days. It won't be a record because I think it's sitting around 200 in terms of medals in a single Commonwealth Games, which I reckon we had was back in Melbourne in 06, but because they've reduced the amount of events, we're not going to quite get anywhere near that. But gee, it's still a pretty lopsided affair for the Aussies, who've been so dominant across so many different sports as part of the Commonwealth Games. And you can hear Ned across the weekend as part of ABC Sport. Aaron Bryans and Tom Wilson calling the action for you here at the Adelaide Oval, alongside Joel Patful, the dual best and fairest winning Lion, who's made the trip from Sydney to come watch his two former sides go at it in the Joel Patful Cup, and the four-time showdown medalist and North Adelaide coach Josh Franco is here as well. Earlier today, Sydney defeating St Kilda by 19 points, led by as much as 24, the Saints, in the third term, and then Sydney with a 7-goal-2 final term. So a couple of injuries for them despite the result. Roy Bottom with a hand, and Will Edwards with a broken leg. Jack Silvani dislocating his shoulder. Ross Lyon had some very stern responses in the press conference again. So was asked a few questions about Mateus Filippo, who had a quiet night. The journos were asking about some of the observations that some of the analysts had said, that Mateus has looked good at times and quiet at others, and Ross has a good relationship with him, and was continually pushed about some feedback that he had given to Mateus during the afternoon, which looked a little bit stern. And Ross essentially pushed back and said, "I always look serious. It's a serious business. I don't sit there eating party pies and listening to Fox Footy. I get my insights, like a lot of people do, by watching the game." So he clapped back at a few of the journalists in that press conference and looked a little feisty again, Ross. But it's probably, again, a showcase of a man who can deflect well when the pressure's on, but also a guy who's probably feeling a bit of heat as their season slips away, Josh.
2: Well, we called I think it was St Kilda, I don't know if it was Port Adelaide or Adelaide, earlier this year. We interviewed Mateus after the game. Remember, one of the questions was, did Ross have a few stern words to say? And his response was, he's always got stern words. So that's just him, and that's how he coaches. And I know he's got good relationship with his players, but it just seems like the media try to poke him, don't they?
3: Yeah. I think, to clarify, I think he's having a go at the experts there. I don't think he's having a go at the journos. I think he's saying that the journos tell him that there are some experts getting around at that broadcaster that don't really watch footy.
1: Yeah,
3: that's what he's saying.
2: Yeah,
3: which is like a very—it's quite a pointed attack. So there's only a few that he could be
1: which
3: targeting.
1: Is funny, because he spent a bit of time in the media when he was between jobs, and probably has a few friends he might be targeting in that space. So.
3: Yeah, I think he might be.
1: And normally he has them on side. You don't want to turn them against you, Ross, if it gets a little bit foul when your season's slipping away. But it makes the run home very enticing, because St Kilda could have had a big upset to knock off Sydney and essentially locked away the 10. And now, for GWS's sake and North Melbourne as well, we're in a live race for that last spot.
4: Yeah, they are. I think Ross might be under a little bit of pressure internally. So he's just, they might be coming out at the end of his games, I think, when they lose, especially when they've lost a couple of close ones like that. They have been around the mark and could have easily won a few of those games and be in a better position, but going to be a big finish for the last 4 weeks.
3: That's spot on, mate. And there was that game last time they played Sydney where they basically

0: led the whole day and got run over at the end. So, yeah, that's twice this season.
1: And Silvani out? Is that what you said? With
2: yeah.
1: So that hurts, doesn't it?
2: Yeah. Lions have kicked two in a row, so they're currently ahead of Carlton by eight, which means in the live ladder, the Giants are in 11th and only behind St Kilda on percentage and have West Coast and Gold Coast in the next 2 weeks. So everything's falling into place for them, but they're only up by two here at halftime. And, yeah, they want to get over the line against Port Adelaide to try and really surge back towards a chance of playing wildcard finals, because around them, most of the teams in that same fight have really difficult draws. So Carlton have the second hardest, the Brisbane, St Kilda, Western Bulldogs and Frio. So they're really against it in terms of creeping in. St Kilda have one of the easier ones, so they've got the Blues, Richmond and Gold Coast. It might really come down to the Giants and Adelaide round 24, which hopefully shapes up as a thriller, not a dead rubber. But, yeah, a lot of the teams fighting for kind of 9th and 10th have got some heavy hitters to come in the final month. So,
3: yeah, the Saints, I mean, if the Saints are good enough, they'll get there, I think, off the look of that draw. And then, like you say, the Giants, if they can steal one tonight, might be a chance if they can come back here and beat Adelaide in the last round of the year, but definitely going to be a tight finish.
2: Might head downstairs and check in with Braden Ingram before this second half gets underway. What's happening down at ground level, Braden?
4: Well, most importantly, both sides with a clean bill of health. The only issue is Clayton Oliver getting his left hand strapped up. Was a little bit sore, but he went straight back out on the ground. It is very chilly down here. Fortunately, it is clear. We're not going to have any issues with rain, but it is dropping by the minute. It feels like 7 degrees. I tell you what, out of Kingsley towards the end of that quarter before they get those last two goals, we know he can be a bit of a frustrated type at times, but he was getting more and more irritated with the way the game was heading, was pacing up and down the boundary line. So those couple of late goals will have relieved a little bit of frustration, but he'll be hoping his side can continue with that run in the third term.
2: He looked demoralised last week in the Swans loss, Joel. I've never seen him so within himself on the bench. He just looked like he didn't have any answers.
3: He's always pretty emotional. I think, they had the stress ball up there at one stage to help him settle down a bit. So he definitely rides the ups and downs with the team. But, it's just how it is, I think, AFL footy.
2: They've had a good run, the Giants. 8 of the last 10 seasons they've played finals. They need a win tonight to try and keep it alive. Sweet taps it down to Horn Francis. And a free kick going his way against Bedford, who was right alongside him. The Hornet, who had 17 in the first half and a goal as well, backs up, heads out to right half forward. And the mark taken by Berry. Just behind the half forward flank. Looks inboard and darts a kick to Georgiades on the lead. A very late hand from Taylor getting in. Great defensive effort. Horn Francis tries to get it back inside for Port Adelaide. And O'Halloran cuts it off with a hand. Wines brought to ground and will get a ball up. Gee, that was so well done by Sam Taylor. It looked like Georgiades was going to feast on that delivery.
0: Might have dropped the chest mark. So Clayton Oliver takes it out from the clearance. Out towards the middle of the ground. Aaliyah does well. Knocks it back towards Jones, who takes on a couple of Giants. Josh Franco worried here. Aaliyah's got it in the centre circle. Did well. Got it to Berry on the wing. Mark's in front of Thomas.
1: I've liked Berry's game so far.
0: Yep. Getting busier. He's normally a low possession sort of goal kicking sort of pressure forward. Playing a bit more behind the ball tonight. So Burn Jones just pumps it inside the forward 50 up towards the left forward pocket, and leading out was Laverde. Certainly a kick to his advantage.
1: Yeah, that was a poor kick, wasn't it, from Burn Jones? Just wasn't good off the boot, but just had to give his forwards a better look at it.
0: Goes back to Iden, who was much cleaner this time. Off to Himmelberg in the left back pocket.
2: Goes for a run, takes a bounce, and then darts inboard around Zatto. Happy to take on the tackler and gives it out towards Ash, and now Whitfield. High and long down the broadcast side. Aaliyah saw it early and flies, cutting across Cadman. Brought it to ground. Did well with the Giants around him. Thomas's looping handball no good to Delana. And a tackle has to be laid on Josh Lye to force a ball up. It's GWS by two. No score in the third term so far. Tossed up by Lee Fisher. Tapped down by Sweet straight to Oliver. Got it out towards Bedford, who bounced off a few bodies but couldn't get the disposal away. Berry sharks it out towards Zatto. Wines fell into... A couple of tackles were laid on Whitfield. The Giants win out. Thomas trying to putt the seas. Had three to beat. Couldn't really squeeze the kick through. Ricocheted off some shins. It'll work. Madden to Delana. And now Canelio pulls the trigger from 50 and skids one home for his third. Stephen Canelio at 32 with the acceleration out of the stoppage. And the Giants are the first of the third term. They're up by eight at the Adelaide Oval. 7-6-48. Plays 6-4-40. Two played third term on ABC Sport.
1: Well, it was that forward handball, wasn't it? I think you mentioned

0: So Bedford trying to get this forward. Falls back to O'Halloran. Handball towards centre-half forward. Burgoyne's wrapped up in a tackle for the power by Delana. Holding his hand after that tackle up against Oliver. Madden knocks it down towards Oliver, who's mowed down in a tackle by Sweeten Burgoyne. Still at centre-half forward for the Giants. Pye just asking for the players to clear the space and throws it up towards Sweet. He gets it down to Wines, but Oliver there couldn't quite gather him the first time. Knocking it forward. And there's going to be a free kick, potentially for incorrect disposal. Maybe a tough call against Oliver. Port get it through Burgoyne, then Wines.
1: Wines spots a target he likes. On the charge was Marshall, forced to spoil in the end as Taylor got back. Ball shoots out of the 50. Berry tracks it well at half forward. Hands it back to Wines. Short curling kick across the body. Threads it out towards O'Brien. Too far out to score. Young Balin. Just the required 15 to Durden get the tape measure out. That was a tricky one. Durden sets it up. 20 from home. Horn Francis flew from the side. Couldn't come down with a footy as he crunched into Madden. Drew. The ball falls to him and he's wrapped up by Laverty. Ball up. 20 out.
2: What, Port Adelaide defenders are really high up.
1: Sweet with the Hollywood tap overhead, trying to go to the goal square. Awkward bounce for Angwin. Taylor with the assist. He's mowed down by Georgiades. Full steam. Ball shoots to Drew. Left forward pocket. Kick smothered. Taps it back to Wines. Can't step through traffic and drops the footy holding the ball. Free kick to GWS. They're up by 8 in the early stages of this third term.
0: So Angwin with the free kick. Kicks it from the left back pocket. Flying was Cadman. Had a couple of power plays to beat. Burn Jones Roves gets it to Jones, and Jones just misses an uncontested handball there. Handballs it straight out over the line. Canelio will get the lasso free kick. So goes by hand to Ash. Puts the skates on. Runs through centre wing. Out of sight of the ground. Up towards left half forward. Lye brings it to ground. Stringer goes the fend off. From 55, he's already kicked a great goal. Oh, this one might bounce through as well. John Franco the way to the left. He's doing everything today, Jake Stringer. That one's a minus score. 7-7-49 Port. 6-4-40, 6 minutes gone. Third term.
1: 9-point lead to the visitors. Alia plays on. Sends it towards the logo broadcast side. And Francis entangled with Laverde. Ball hits the deck. Picked up by Himmelberg for GWS. Chips his kick to Delana. Joey's looking good. Just his 9th game tonight. Said he was inspired by Israel Folau to join AFL. Growing up in the western suburbs. Central kick to O'Halloran. Still too far out to score. Port have zoned off. Centrally inside defensive 50. O'Halloran goes long to the goal square. Ram just charges in and nudged everybody out of the drop, including his teammate who's got the free kick, Lockie Jones.
2: Yeah, I think that was against Cadman, just to put a direct push in the back.
1: So Jones pops it to the right back pocket. Lies there. And a career high 18 touches at 83% last week, Lye. Heads back to the broadcast side. Little heavy in his kick towards Zatto. Himmelberg cuts it off for the Giants, just forward of centre wing.
0: What about going short, but ends up going by hand to Laverde. He pumps it from 80 in towards the left forward pocket. Flying Gruchewski, roving with Stringer. Goes the snap around the body to the goal square. Ram did well enough. Punched it into the goalpost there for another minus score. Giants on top here. Can't quite convert their dominance. They go to 7-8-50. Port 6-4-40.
1: Last 7 scoring shots either side of half time for the Giants, but 3 goals to show for it. Burn Jones. Heads out towards Marshall's. Swingman tonight. Good kick. Hits up Bergman just behind centre circle. Heads towards the 50. Giants have the numbers, but it clears the pack. Georgiades was waking, and it bounced off his bootlaces. Didn't get low enough to really trap it. Durden, handball sharked. Iden clears it. Up to right half back, and Gruszewski, far from home, has it in front of the Williams stand. Central kick, not the 15, to Ash. Called to play on. No real pressure as he goes for a jog, knowing he had a power player breathing down his neck. Still didn't really put on the jets. Eventually hands it off. Himmelberg clears it to left half back to Fonte. Short chip kick. Guides it up towards Thomas.
0: Defensive side, centre wing. Members side of the ground. Short ball to Bedford. Right in front of the power bench.

0: going short again to Fonte. Did the 1-2. Now kicks to a dangerous spot. Cameron gets two hands to it, brings it to ground. Oh, that's holding the footy. Surely Ram didn't dispose of that. Play on, says the umpire. Handball over the top towards Canelio. Back towards Thomas. He's 55 from home. Canelio again inside 50. Another handball to Cameron. He's on his non-preferred side. Goes the don't argue. Not holding the ball either. How's he got rid of that? Lai has the footy in the pocket. There's two non-calls in both directions. The fans boo. Got to pay something.
1: Well, even Cadman stopped. I reckon he stopped thinking that's holding the ball and then didn't get paid, so he thought, I'll get back involved.
2: That's a shocker.
1: It is a shocker.
2: Trying to step through three, flung the ball out, no whistle. Blues by two at Docklands, closing in on quarter time. It's the Giants here by 10. Tossed in. Tap down from Briggs, gets it out towards Stringer, two to beat. Bulldozes through, gets the centre, screw kick. Angwin's waiting for it with Drew. Neither can take the mark. Drew on the bounce, scatters, tackled. Ball up, 30 out.
1: Looking dangerous, Stringer, isn't he?
3: He looks like he could do anything at the moment. He's keen to get on the end of it as well.
2: Crowd got something
3: dangerous.
2: They liked, which was Lee Fisher falling over. He throws it into the air, lines out of the stoppage. Tumbles the kick. Out of defensive 50. Georgiades had too much momentum. Gathered the footy and then bounced off as he tried to shoot a handball wide. The Giants can't make the most of it. Georgiades gets another crack. Hands it off to Watkins. Short pass to Bergman. He's at right half back.
1: That went about 8 metres, that kick.
2: Bergman wants to go for the switch. Alia in defensive 50. Has an option at left half back near the Wanganeen stand and uses it. Stand in skipper Drew. Game 150 to 9. Out of Kuroit. Heads towards the Bashir stand. Well-weighted kick. Bammett down the line. Port moving it at speed here. And pinpoint accuracy. Vicentini turns on a dime. Heads to Georgiades. Looks for the hanger. Oh. Couldn't pluck it. Falling in Whitlock. Shoots the handball out. The Giants in a sea of orange. O'Halloran back towards Laverty. Thumps it out of there across the body. Vicentini nearly got it. Briggs had a hold of him. Then gathers the footy. And here comes the counterpunch. Slingshot footy for the Giants. Briggs gets it to Krzyzewski and Stringer caught behind. Lockie Jones dumps him, gathers the footy and rolls through his third. Lockie Jones may have done something here as well as he hits the deck, gathering his hamstring. And Jake Stringer gets the plaudits of his teammates for the bully ball at the top of the goal square. And it is GWS by 16 points, 11 played, third term on ABC Sport. Lockie Jones still on his haunches, but looks like he's going to stay out there. Joel Patful, Josh Franco.
3: Well, Porter did everything right, didn't they? They had the switch. They got it deep inside 50, but that Giants defense, they slid and helped out. Ended up being a 3-on-2 deep, and it was Kieran Briggs who got it out the back, actually, and forced that overlap play. And Jake Stringer, 1-on-1 deep inside 50, is always pretty tough, especially when he gets out the back. He just reads the play so well. He was the first one to move as soon as it looked like it was going out the back, and he looks like he's the one that could really be a game breaker at the moment, doesn't he?
0: Three goals. He called it pre-game as well, Joel. He had to have a big one for the Giants to win. So Port kicked the first two. The Giants the next four. Port the next four. Now the Giants the next four. A clearance coming the way of Jason Horne-Francis. Takes a bounce. Chip kick up towards Moraes. Probably not the option. Fisted down by Fonte to the advantage of Brown, who steps back inside. Up towards centre-half forward, looking for Cadman. Lands on his lap. Thought about the handball to Canelio. He's 55 from home, probably just out of range. Stringer wants it in the goal square, and floating forward again was Brown, the effort, and he takes the mark, 40 from home and a 45-degree angle to the left.
1: I was just about to say, Horne-Francis should be in every single centre bounce from Port Adelaide because he looks so dynamic in there and looks so threatening, but just that choice of kick that short, 50-50, caused the turnover, and some really good ball use there from the Giants to find the connect inside 50.
0: Had to go long, didn't he?
1: He did. Go long, go deep. Put the defenders under the pump, potentially draw a free kick, but at least if you turn it over deep, they've got to go back through all 18 of you instead of about 10 of you in offense.
0: Callum Brown, a goal a game this year and a goal a game throughout his whole career. Got another opportunity now. That's a beautiful drop punt for Journey, just away to the left, minus score. So GWS dominating the start of this second half. They go to 8-9-57, Port 6-4-40.
2: Lockie Jones to bring it back in. Contract year for the first rounder. Plays on. Gets right under a long arcing kick. Up to the broadcast side. Pat collapses as there were flyers from all sides. Whitfield read it well, but his handball picked off. Lai tries to get it back to Moraes. Whitfield brings him over.

0: the boundary line and caresses into the turf. It would have been a big dump. Did well to control the momentum. Quarter time at Docklands. Blues by 4 over the Lions. You can hear it on ABC Listen through the AFL button. And here it's the Giants by 17. Joel Patful, Josh Franco, your experts tonight. Giants trying to stay in the hunt for a wild card finish. Tossed in. Briggs thought he was held by Vicentini, who in turn also complained that who was actually the offender, but it's going the Giants' way. Briggs quickly steps in board. Pounds a kick into the 50. Cadman flies between two. Came to ground. Lye tries to tow it. Nudged off the footy. They fall down. Pancake style. Browns on top. Ball up just outside the Giants' 50.
1: Giants' pressure's been good this quarter as well. Tackle count 13-6. So double Port Adelaide's tackle count. Pressure around the balls has been outstanding.
2: Rove by Bedford. Kicks up towards the goal square. Allier's got time if he wants to nurse it over the boundary line. He does in front of Krzyzewski. So we'll have a throw in next to the left behind post.
1: And that's translating into field position and 10-6 inside 50s, the Giants' way in this third term.
2: Yet to score this half, Josh. Port. Five shots to nothing.
1: You know, I just sense the game's teetering a bit.
2: Boundary throw in. Rove there by Lorenz. Got the quick handball away. Thomas is first on scene for the Giants. He leaves it for Whitfield. He is a wonderful kick of the footy. And what a wonderful finish it is from Whitfield. Stepped inside from left half forward on the right boot. Drop punt. Goal. That's 5 on the trot for the Giants. 9-9-63 Port. 6-4-40 Game high margin. 23 points halfway through the third term.
3: Well, it's teetering, isn't it? Like you said, and a goal like that definitely helps. I mean, Lockie Whitfield is such a good user of the footy, and you don't see him inside 50 too often, but when you finish like that, it's pretty impressive. 18 touches now, 19 touches for Lockie Whitfield, one goal off half back. He's been important for the Giants in that ball movement. Such a good user through the middle of the ground, and as we saw then as well. But it's the Giants' defense. They're zoning and their structure. They're just holding that ball in the forward half of the ground. We've talked about it a few times, but the way they're working through those zones, there's no one-on-one matchups, but it's Himmelberg coming through third in, Taylor coming in third in, and they're able to turn it over and get it going back the other way.
1: And some of the numbers that Josh Carter would be a little bit concerned about, the Giants are +7 in tackles and +5 in contested ball.
0: Vicentini down, looking for Horn Francis. Bergman there with the assist, but barging through. Rouston, the youngster, gets it inside 50, and Brown holds front position on Lorenz and takes the mark. Straight in front, slightly 40 out. Callum Brown, another set shot to come for GWS. Port have not had a scoring shot since the 20-minute mark of the second term. We're heading towards time on in the third. One-way traffic right now. Callum Brown said during the week he's a bit flat, that he misses out on a representative game with Oz and Ireland out of County Derry. His Irish girls lost earlier today, but he might have a win tonight. Callum Brown from 50. Strikes it pure. It's the Giants by 29 points in the blink of an eye. It's just 2 at halftime. They're 10-9-69, Port 6-4-40. And we've played 16 minutes into the third term. Saturday footy on ABC Sport with Joel Patful and Josh Franco.
1: And just looking at that centre bounce clearance, Joel, being a defender yourself, they're the tough ones, aren't they, when it comes through the front of the centre bounce. Not a lot of pressure. Even though it was a hack kick forward, it just puts the defence under all sorts of pressure. And as you said, Brown on that occasion was good enough to take a really strong contested mark. And now you just start to feel that the floodgates could potentially open for Port Adelaide. They've got to get pressure back on the ball and maintain and sustain some sort of momentum. Otherwise, this game could quickly get away from them.
2: Back in the middle of the ground. Sweet. Just hurt from that ruck contest with Madden. He's on his haunches. We'll get Braden to keep an eye on that. Quick kick inside the forward 50. Intercepted by Baylen O'Brien. That matchup on Cornelio. Taking his time, the youngster. Pumps it from centre half back out towards the wing. Burgoyne contests the contest. Or the mark, I should say. Fonte's in there. Gets it forward towards Angwin. Intercepted there by Lorenz. Handballed back towards Wines to Berry. Snaps around the body. Taking it on the half volley was Bammett. Soccering Burgoyne up towards centre half forward, and it works to Moraes. Can he find a target inside the forward 50? Asking Whitlock to go long. It's a 2-on-1 for the youngster. Wasn't able to hit the target. Marshall put some pressure on. Soccering Bammett. Out of bounds on the full.

0: would have been something from nothing and something special. But still no score for the Power in this third term. They trial by 29 points, 18.5 gone in the third.
1: A bit lucky there. The Giants, Himmelberg dropped a sitter uncontested and Port nearly pounced. Iden gets it to him. Now Himmelberg short to Ash. Marks and goes as he breaks out a defensive 50. Oh. Kick was a little high for his target and launching in amongst it all. Jason Horne-Francis almost landed on his head. He's popped up okay. He's a pretty strong man, Jason Horne-Francis, but that was a bit scary. Ball up to come. Just outside the 50 for the Power. Madden gets it down to Oliver, who sidesteps through traffic and releases Bedford. Straight into fifth gear he goes. Shoots the handball to Delana. Now off towards Canelio. Brushes off Moraes. Uses Rouston. Thomas on the paint of 50. Checks the kick up towards Brown. Aaliyah gets there to knock it back. And a tackle late on Lorenz that nearly slipped high. And they're going to pay it. Free kick Port Adelaide against Riley Hamilton, who has it at the top of the defensive goal square. It's the Giants by 29. Braden Ingram downstairs.
2: Horne-Francis is the only player forward of centre here because he copped one straight after that ugly fall to the ground. Just felt the last 5 or 10 minutes he is trying his absolute guts out and it feels like he's not getting much reward for effort. Not frustration as such, but a bit of a one-man effort at the moment.
0: Josh Lyon from right half back for Port. Down the line for Whitlock. Rowed by Watkins. Looks for the handball. It's knocked down towards Zaddo, who tries to get through Ash. He does. Handball towards Moraes. Sockers it forward. That's going to be a lasso free kick going the way of the Giants.
3: See what Zaddo backs himself, doesn't he?
0: Oh, he does.
3: Pins his ears back and tries to bust through.
0: Just going to check this one. Boundary umpire has said it's clearly a soccer. And the field umpire's potentially trying to overrule here. And I feel like the boundary umpire is saying, mate, just listen to me, please. My job.
3: Oh. It's off GWS, I think. Huh?
0: See, I felt like that was first off the Giants and then Murray's boot came through, but they know better than me. They're right there, and the short kick there for Murray's ends up with a mark inside 50 for Georgiades, who'll take a kick of 50 from right half forward.
3: Well, you look at the context of this game, Tom, it's 29 points the margin. This is a huge kick. Not outside his range. He's normally, in terms of distance, been able to go the journey, but this is a huge kick for Port Adelaide to be able to hang in there on the scoreboard.
0: Can kick the harder ones at times. He's had two from the goal square tonight. Hasn't been able to make much impact out of that, but this would be huge for momentum. Lovely drop punt, but it started left the whole time. And a big, strong grab at the goal square. And then snap through by Babbitt. Looked like it was a mark, went to ground. And the mid-season draftee, he's fallen over in his celebration. But he breaks a run of 6 goals for the Giants. Gets the Powers first of the third. They're 7-4-46 Giants. 10-9-69, 21.5 goal on third term.
4: They needed that one. It looked like it was almost a grab in the goal square, wasn't it? Was it Sweet, who was deep, looked like he had the grab, but played on. They'll be pretty flat without the Giants' defence. We talked about how good they'd been in the contest and been able to kill that one deep. It's the one thing you hate as a defender is when you can't clear that contest and rush it through for a point. That's also one of the coach killers, isn't it? When you're a metre out from the goal square and you spill it down and let one of your small forwards kick a goal. But Power still in this one.
3: Just going back to Bannett, as you said, the mid-season draftee, I think he's been a really good addition for Port Adelaide. He's clearly come from a lower competition, but he looks like he can definitely play at this level. You get a pre-season into him, get him in the gym, he could be anything.
1: Giants by 23, blocking free kick in the ruck contest, going Jordan Sweet's way. Port will get another exit. It's a bit unsure where to go. It has to call the play on, so he sidesteps. Madden, what about the agility? 2:04 and all. Sweet inside 50. Oh. Laverty should have taken the intercept mark. Knocked it down to Taylor, and they won't pay that. So it's going to be a ball up as he's tackled 20 out. Quickly tossed into the air. Sweet down. Reeled it in. And then quick kick. Wide right as he was tackled by his opposing ruckman. So it is the Giants by 22. Here, late stages of the third.
4: He's actually been dominating Sweet with it. 39-17 hitouts, but they're just not capitalising off the work he's doing at clearance.
0: Whitfield asked to play on. Short to Lockie Ash. Right back pocket. Court set up well here. So Ash decides to play on. Takes a couple of bounces out of defence. Lowers the eyes for Laverde.

0: Hey, Drew put some pressure on. That will give away a free kick, or the mark was paid, either or. Quickly handballs off to Ash, who ran around the ring. He's tackled by Zato as his long kick goes up the line. Jumping underneath it was Lockie Jones. At the back was Lorenz, clean enough towards Alia, who gathered on the half volley. Back to Lorenz, get onto that left foot, young fella. He does. Kicks long up the line. Taylor's in front. Whitlock got a hand in there. Roved by Whitfield. O'Halloran on the boundary line. Up towards Madden, who got it with the half volley. To Oliver. Over the top to Bedford. Downfield free kick. Bedford kicks towards centre half forward with the advantage. But turns it over. Burn Jones back to O'Brien. He couldn't be quite clean enough. Berry wasn't either. Bedford over the top. There's a whistle. Going to be holding on.
1: So that was a post-possession shirt front from Sweden Oliver, right in front of Braden. Was it high at all, Braden? Is there something that the MRO might look at?
2: First viewing, Aaron, not that I saw it first viewing. There was a little bit of back and forth. The Giants players didn't appreciate it. They went to Sweet for a couple of seconds and then moved on, and Oliver's back at his feet.
1: Port through Bergman, moves it to Sweet, bangs it up towards a contest. A couple of flies and a hard landing for Mitch Zato. Hits the deck, roused and tackled, holding the ball. Free kick to Willem Drew.
0: Heaps of prior there.
1: I'll hand it to Whitlock instead. Take your pick out of the Port players. Jack Whitlock, too far out to score. Try and set it up 30 from home. The Giants get in front. Georgiades with three to beat does enough to try and swat it forward, but Horn Francis in the wrong spot. Iden can cut it off. Gets it to Angwin. Clears to right half back. Cadman flies from behind, brings it down, gets it back from Hamilton. Hospital handball to Canelio, and he's snapped as a result. Big tackle that brings him to ground. Ball up to come in front of the Rasciutto stand. The Giants by 22.
3: That was Zato again. God, he has a crack, doesn't he?
0: He loves it.
3: He does. He loves the physicality of the game. He's got speed and quite a nice frame for a little bloke.
0: Left half forward for the power for the ball up, and it's punched out over the line. We'll have another throw in. So the Giants by 22 points. Four goals in this term. Port with just the one, but it was the last through Bammett.
3: Just feel like they need to snag one here, Port Adelaide, if there any chance.
0: From the ruck contest, Madden knocked it down, but straight to Burn Jones. Quick kick up towards Georgiades. Taylor, he's good. He just worked his way to the front. Love to see that as a defender, Joel.
4: It's good to see, isn't it? It's that last kick inside 50 that Power is struggling with, isn't it? It's half Giants good defending, but the kick just hasn't quite been there tonight.
1: It's another one we talk about, the litany of injuries the Giants have had and what might have hurt their season. Yep. Taylor missed the first 11 games with a hamstring, and this guy's an All-Australian defender. Tossed in, Madden taps it down looking for Bedford. Whitfield pounces and flung it out. Clearance goes the Giants' way out of defensive 50. O'Halloran pounds it towards the logo. Cadman got a hand in, knocked back. Alia's there. Dangerous kick. Had to be held. And Lockie Jones strong. Had Stringer cutting across. Kicks a little too heavy, though. Clears the leading target. Out the back door. Whitfield. No look handball wide to Angwin. It bounced off his chest. Even he wasn't expecting it. Regathers. Uses Laverty. Dancing and dodging between two. Retreats, giving up some ground. But works well as Fonte heads down the line. The Giants now surging. Bedford gets it to Angwin into the 50, just through the midst of Grushevsky, who was escorted under it by O'Brien, and it rolls over the boundary line. 20 out, left forward pocket for GWS. They're up by 22. Kicks the first four of the quarter, six in a row. Port have the last major and has brought it down to that 22-point margin.
0: Boundary throw in. Madden up against Sweet. Sweet knocks it straight down to Drew, the stand-in skipper in game 150. Oh, his kick wasn't great. Laverde dropped the sitter on his chest. Would have been a definite intercept mark. Durden goes in, picks up the footy, gets a handball away towards Marshall. There's a few Giants there, so Marshall sockers it forward. Ash is leading in the race in front of Horn Francis. His handball towards Taylor was hot, but he fumbled it out over the boundary line. So we will have a throw-in just forward of the power bench. They trail by 22 points.
1: Willem Drew out of Koroit, which is 270k southwest of Melbourne. A couple of famous names out of there. So Adrian Gleeson was a premiership blue. Finno Sullivan's from there, North Melbourne player. Taylor Byrne as well. Tossed in, Sweet down, straight to Burgoyne out of the stoppage. Pulls the kick up to the arc. Georgiades takes it, too far out to score. Right in front of Taylor. Stands back on his mark. The Giants flood the area. Mitch Georgiades, 2-1 for the night. Heads central. Crowd a little restless as a result. He hits Burn Jones. Wide right in the spine. He heads towards Marshall. Topped a stray arm from behind. It was a bullet pass. Laser into the lead. Todd Marshall's looking good back up front again as he'll get the free kick set shot to come 45 out.
3: Well, it was another one of those entries, wasn't it, from Port Adelaide, resisting the temptation just to bomb the ball long. He had Marshall leading up. No one was in the leading lane defending the lead-up mark there from Todd Marshall, and needs to go back. And we spoke about this a few minutes ago. 50-odd seconds left in this third quarter to keep the scoreboard manageable. He must finish this goal.
1: For all the Giants' dominance, it could be 16 points heading into the final change. Todd Marshall. Slow approach, then winds up. Heaves it hard and strong. Two for the night. 16 points is the Giants' lead as we close in on three-quarter time. 10-9-69 plays 8-5-53. There's a sniff at the 29-minute mark. Saturday footy on ABC Sport with Josh Franco and Joel Patful.
4: Well, there's definitely a sniff. I mean, you see how quickly momentum changes in AFL footy these days. Even this game, there's been four goals, six goals, four goals. So teams can score very, very quickly. And once again, Paul, we talked about that. They're hesitant to kick long. And whether they're going to change that in the last quarter, we're not sure. But they're getting some results out of that. But at some point, they need to pull the trigger and get that ball going quickly and get it deeper inside their forward 50, I think. But 16 points, anything can happen.
3: Keep raising the question, where's Todd Marshall best suited? Is it forward? Is it back?
0: I think it has to be forward.
3: I think it does as well.
0: Back in the middle of the ground, and Madden just takes it out of the ruck. Pumps it inside the forward 50. Cadman coming out. Couldn't complete the mark. Delaney gets the handball towards Stringer. Goes the 1-2. They're lining up. Bedford handballs it off for Thomas from 30 metres out. Pulled it to the right for the left. Missed opportunity there late in this third quarter. 10-10-70. Caught 8-5-53. We haven't had a trading goals situation all night. It's been a run of goals everywhere. Aaliyah brings it out of defence for Port.
1: Kicks to a pack. You can throw a blanket over them. It's almost 8-8. Shoots towards the square. Well gathered by Moraes. He rolls a kick forward, but time will beat Port Adelaide. We've got a live game heading into the final change. The Giants looking to snap their two-game losing streak. They're up by 17. 10-10-70. Port at 8-5-53. Over at Docklands, it's the Blues by 17 over the Lions midway through the second term. So you can hear that on ABC Listen through the AFL button. Live ladder with the Blues up over the reigning premiers has them in the 10 after St Kilda lost earlier today. And the Giants are behind the Saints on percentage and would be a win behind the Blues if Carlton get the job done. So for all their hard work, GWS, they'll still be a victory away from closing the gap towards the wild card tonight if Carlton can hang on. We'll get you to the second half of that after this game. But plenty to play out here at the Adelaide Oval. The Giants by 17 at the final turn on ABC Radio, News Radio, Sport Digital and ABC Listen. 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
1: Thomas trying to putt the seas at 3-2. Ricochet off some shins, it'll work. Madden to Delana, and now Canelio pulls the trigger from 50 and skids one home for his third. Then gathers the footy, and here comes the counterpunch. Slingshot footy for the Giants. Briggs gets it to Krzyzewski, and Stringer caught behind. Lockie Jones dumps him, gathers the footy, and rolls through his third.
0: Thomas is first on scene for the Giants. He leaves it for Whitfield. He is a wonderful kick of the footy. And what a wonderful finish it is from Whitfield. That's five on the trot for the Giants.
1: Todd Marshall, slow approach, then winds up. Heaves it hard and strong. Two for the night. 16 points is the Giants' lead as we close in on three-quarter time.
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1: A late point made at 17, but it's well within reach for Port Adelaide. It's been a run of goals throughout the night, both sides trading barbs, but the Giants currently have the lead. Will they hang on to it and keep their wild card hopes alive? We're about to find out. 10-10-70 plays 8-5-53. Aaron Bryans and Tom Wilson calling the action for you alongside Joel Patful and Josh Franco. On the text line tonight, 0437

0: 774, 774. KD says the power looking flatter than the tyres on the Red Rocket. Said Josh Franco would like that. And also Dan says it is the Benny Hill Cup with the Benny Hill umpires tonight. So not overly impressed with what he has seen out there. Josh, who's winning this one with a quarter to go?
1: Well, if we know anything, we know the Giants are going to give him a look. Whether they, you know, whether Port can capitalise on that, we're not sure. But they're going to give him some chances through this quarter, and they've just got to get in their face. They've got to turn the footy over through the middle of the ground, get the ball going back the other way. I think they've got to at some point pull the trigger and kick it long. They've been so hesitant and so slow moving the ball inside 50 that almost conceding that the Giants' defence are too good 1-on-1. So they've got to put it on Mitch Georgiadis, Marshall, create a contest up forward, give your smalls a chance and convert from there. So, I mean, from the Giants, more of the same. You know they're going to take the game on. They're going to overlap run and try and take it through the middle, but they still need to kick, you know, three or four goals this quarter to get them over the line. I still think it's probably Stringer. He's the one that stood up and will kick one or two in this last quarter if they're to win. Cadman's been good providing a contest up there as well, so still plenty to play out.
2: I reckon full credit to Port Adelaide. The margin on the scoreboard started to look pretty threatening in favour of GWS. They looked like breaking the game right open, but to Port Adelaide's credit, they're able to wrestle it back, kick a couple of late goals. The margin's only 17 points, so it's game on. But obviously, it's a big first 5 minutes of this final quarter. Port Adelaide, like you said, if they can capitalise on their entries and put a bit of scoreboard pressure on the Giants, who knows what can happen. But the Giants, if they get their game going, and obviously we've seen and know what they're capable of, if they can do that, they'll look threatening ahead of the ball.
1: Well, the one thing as well, we talked about the momentum and the crowd that gets involved here in Adelaide Oval. Like, it's such a unique environment. It's something that the Giants players obviously don't experience every week. So, you know, one or two goals here early to Port gets the crowd involved and the Giants are automatically under pressure.
0: This was the scenario last week where Port had been so competitive against the Brisbane Lions and then the dam wall burst in the final term, 7-2. So, see if they can keep that fight for four quarters. And then we've got a game on our hands, and Port Adelaide can, once again push a team that's trying to play finals football. Jason Onfrancis leading the way again, so he's 20 touches and a goal. Lockie Whitfield has 23 in a major for the Giants. Xavier O'Halloran looking good on the ball with 20 as well. We might have mentioned off-air in terms of the young stars getting a crack on ball, Joel, for the Giants, given all the outs that they have, including Tom Green and Toby Green. One of those throughout the night has been Jack Au, who was touted when Tom Green went down at the start of the year by some of the Giants' assistants as a ready-made replacement. Didn't end up playing until basically the last month. Has been in the midfield and has had one touch from his five. I think he was in there last week and had 10. Like, it hasn't quite been the reward for the opportunity that's been handed to him.
1: No, he's one of those guys that's been dominating at VFL level, but comes into the AFL and just hasn't quite hit his groove. He spent time through the middle of the ground. He has spent a bit of time up forward today as well, so it hasn't all been midfield minutes, but definitely need more out of him. One touch still three-quarter time is not the output you need from one of your midfielders.
0: That's Jack Au, who's one of their young stars coming through. Xavier O'Halloran looks like he's really relishing the opportunity, though. He has 20 on the night. Toby Bedford playing that run-with role with Jason Horne-Francis. Jace Burgoyne's been alongside Clayton Oliver. So we're seeing some fresh faces. Harry Rouston's been getting a go. He could be a tackling machine at his best with the 15 touches. So a lot of future stars out there, but the Giants are still trying to live in the present. Win tonight. They're within arm's reach of top 10. If Carlton do drop a game to the Lions tonight, then basically it would be level in terms of wins. It's just percentage. That being said, the Blues have just gone on an absolute tear in the last couple of minutes. They've kicked four unanswered now in the space of 10 minutes, and suddenly they're up by 30 over the Brisbane Lions. Crows fans will be relishing around the country. Giants by 17. Here we go. Final term. Briggs down looking for Oliver. Set upon by Wines. They fall forward and a ball up to come outside the centre circle.
2: Game on the line, Horne-Francis, Drew and Wines, the usual suspects for Port Adelaide starting in the CB.
0: Tossed up. Briggs takes it out of the ruck and jams the kick forward. Wernburner that tumbles through Stringer. Perry tries to gather. He's alongside Angwin. Slaps it forward. Lorenz gets it out towards Byrne Jones. Did cop a stray arm in the process and they'll bring it back. Free kick Port Adelaide at left half back. So Will Lorenz, contract year for the young star. Just his second game of the year. 10th overall. It's back through D50. Has he shown enough, Josh Franco?
2: Yes, tonight. I think he's actually been okay tonight, but the course of the season.
3: Only two games.
2: Yeah,
0: it's hard, isn't it?
2: Yeah.
0: Switches through Ram to Horne-Francis and now Port on the eastern side.
3: So Zatto's at right half back. Port trailing by 17 points. Just working it slowly as they have all night. Alia to Burn Jones. Defensive side of centre wing.
2: The only concern is for a Lorenz, if you're not playing a lot of footy with a side that's had a lot of injuries, that's a bit of a worry.
3: Burn Jones up towards Horn Francis, but he was just muscled out of that in the contest there by Cornelio. The old head takes the chest mark. Goes short towards Thomas, true centre wing from the Max Bashir stand. Port set up well. So Thomas will play on, kicks a high ball towards centre half forward. In front is Brown, in front of Lye. Coming through is Lockie Jones. Handballs out towards Wines. Clean to Horn Francis, who tried to ride the tackle of Whitfield. Just got it away in time. Wines with a dangerous handball backwards into the D50. Sweet did well for a big man. Across to Alia, who hits the target of Berry at left half back.
0: A very quiet game against the Lions, just the four touches. But playing the defensive half tonight has looked great. Joe Berry heads wide. Lorenz turns on a dime, heads up towards the broadcast wing. Couple of flies hit the back of the head of Laverty. He tried to throw a fist in and lost the drop. What a shoot handball out there. Blazing by for Port Adelaide. It's well hit to Berry, who can loop it over the top to Whitlock. Tried to pull the kick across the body to Georgiades. Nowhere near him. But Taylor loses his feet. Didn't have the studs in. Whitfield to Angwin. The Giants mop it up. Ash can tumble a kick out of there as it rolls back towards the broadcast wing. Lorenz got a handball off to Bergman. He thumps it to the left forward pocket. And Zatto knocked away from it by Delana, and it will clear both over the boundary line.
2: What about the work of Drew then? That was Harlem Globetrotter sort of stuff, wasn't it?
3: It was. It was genius.
2: Yeah, it was.
3: Just couldn't complete the handball on the outside. I think Berry missed one, but he's tap over the back. Clever stuff. Boundary throw in. Sweet knocks it down. Too much on it for Horn Francis. Drew lays a tackle. Bedford runs through. Diving in there was Zatto. So we know he likes to do best. Bergman lays a tackle there on Iden. We'll have another ball up. About 35 from home for the power. Looking to strike first in this last term. Oliver gathers though for the Giants. All the way back to Laverde. Dangerous kick out. Probably not the required journey. Rode by Durden, gets it back to Berry. Sort of just blazes away into the pocket. Does stay in. Whitlock, he got first hands to it, but he juggled it out over the boundary line. So we'll have a throw in. 40 from the Powers home, left forward pocket.
0: Got some hops on him, the jumping jack.
2: Started this last quarter well, Port Adelaide. Three inside 50s.
0: Just need some reward. It's the Giants still by 17. Tossed in, bounced off Briggs. Georgiades couldn't quite get clear of a flurry of bodies. Angwin knocks it back. And the tackle is Whitfield. We'll get a ball up. Todd Marshall, the man to bring him to ground.
2: 23-9 disposals.
0: 20 out. Briggs gets a fist in, but knocked it straight to Horn Francis. Zigging and zagging, trying to flirt with the boundary line. And that tightrope runs out on him. Kick too long over Bergman. Out on the full. Free kick to the Giants' right back pocket. Connor Iden to bring it in. Going to hand it off instead. So Harry Himmelberg tucked up right against the fence. Crowd's thinned a little bit across the night up in the upper stands. Maybe they found some seats down below. Himmelberg heads to the right half back, cleared the pack. Port had the numbers. Lorenz back 45 to Burn Jones on the logo, and a short pass forward to Lye.
3: So 26 touches to 10 to start this quarter, Port. Lye with a flat ball inside, and Horn Francis was left unattended and he dropped a mark we should have taken. His opponent went to ground. We'll have a ball up 40 from home. Umpire wastes no time. Sweet looking for Horn Francis again. Oliver barges through, couldn't possess the ball, so it falls in the lap of Sweet. Going in again was Oliver. Briggs. Bergman handballed out wide, looking for Wines, goes the 1-2, looking for the fend off, quick kick around the body, running at it was Marshall, overrunning it was Marshall, quick kick out of defence from Briggs, into space up towards Cadman, can he be clean? Oh, jeez, Horn Francis nearly sent him into orbit, he would have been dead if that was 1980. Goodness me, Berry kicks inside the forward 50, flying was Georgiades. That would have been a hanger. Jezelenko style from the 70s. And a high tackle against Whitlock. It's all happening at Adelaide Oval.
0: It's all happening, but not happening in a sense. The Giants head to left half back. Whitfield has the footy near the Wanganeen stand. They're up by 17 points. No score in this final term through 6 minutes. Whitfield, short pass. 45 inboard to Oliver. Down the line he goes to Ash. Here's all the superstars. Connor Iden turns through centre wing, calls for a lead, orchestrating the entry, heads to Stringer, juggles and couldn't quite get it on the third bite. Lie clears right under the footy. Bam, it floats in front, but Iden nearly got the mark. Thought he had enough of that as he fell forward. Umpire didn't quite agree, so ball up to come just wide of the Bashir stand.
2: Horn Francis would be thankful that he didn't make any contact there.
3: Goodness me.
2: Yeah.
0: Giants by 17. Sweet down. Delana and Wines coming opposite ways. Neither could win the footy, but Horn Francis can. Across the body, hit and hope. Heads to the northern end. Whitlock had one arm pinned on the drop. Still managed to get the footy against Laverde. Kicks it forward. Marshall the same. He did enough to tap it to Zatto, who's surging by. It's a rush of blood as he went for home and nowhere near the big sticks. Out on the full as he kicks it to the scoreboard.
1: Dominating play, aren't they, here, Port? They're just inside 50 after inside 50, but really need to capitalise. They're the ones you need. Kick a goal early, get the crowd up and about.
2: Well, 7-1 this quarter, Tom, inside 50s.
3: Ash, deep in defence, under a lot of pressure, and kicked it towards Bammett, who was held in the contest. So it's coming back in, Josh. He's 6-1 in a moment. Bammett on the left, 60 from home. Lowers the eyes, looking for a target. Oh, Durden dropped the chest mark. Tried to pick up the footy with three Giants around him. There's a couple of drop marks inside that forward 50 for Port this quarter.
2: Yeah, missed opportunity. That one there, that's just a basic chest mark, wasn't it?
3: Hasn't hit the scoreboard tonight, Durden.
2: That's a goal gone begging.
3: He's done it in every game bar one. Ball up again. Running through was Georgiades, but he just dropped the footy. Rowson with the quick kick out. Berry gets a fist in there. Rode by Stringer, thrown to the ground. Oliver was quick to Cornelio. Steps inside the tackle from Wines. Got it to Angwin. Handballed it straight to Lorenz. Can they capitalise this time? Hits the chest of Horn Francis. Right on the paint where the 50 would normally be painted.
2: Well, that's the price you pay when you overuse it by hand and the pressure's too good. And tell you what, that just spoke about Lorenz, and he's out of contract. He's a very neat little player, isn't he? He looks very composed with ball in hand, kicks the ball well, but big kick this here from Horn Francis. He's been super all night.
3: So five touches this quarter for Lorenz, going at 100, Josh. So
2: yeah. Yep.
3: Well spotted. So Horn Francis, we know he's a booming kick. It'll take a kick of 55. Port trailing by 17 points, trying to get the first of the last. And when he goes for that journey, he's kicked a shocker. A helicopter punt. It was touched as the umpire, so they get a forward 50 stoppage, which isn't the worst result.
0: Gee, hammered it into the man on the mark. So you're right, it's just the deflection just had it spiralling. Port get a second opportunity. Tossed in. Sweet up against Madden. Both rucks get a hand to it. Lands fortuitously to Harvey Thomas. Exits out to the broadcast side. Kick had a bit of curl to it and Lye couldn't read it. Bounces out towards centre wing. Slapping it forward is Stringer on the march. Aaron Cadman with a clean take. Sweeping handball forward. Sidestepping to Grushevsky. Gets it back to Cadman. This is slick. Here's the package. On cue arrives as he centres his kick to the goal square. Caught behind was Fonte and a big fist through. Knocked by Zatto, and get around him as well for the rush behind. Giants by a flat 3 goals now, 10 played final term.
2: Yeah, Delana there, didn't he? Did you see that, Joey? Just in the pocket, decided not to kick it to him, took the harder option and paid the price there. Jake Stringer
3: going for the guaranteed goal if he got it through. Long kick out of defence from Port. Rams in there. So too is Rowston. It's gone straight up in the air, that kick. Visentini knocks it down, lands in the lap of Drew. Quick kick forward to Horn Francis, who's clean. Tries to step inside, doing plenty, and O'Halloran's all over him. Handballs towards Marshall, who dived on top of it, but there's two Giants there holding it in. So we'll have a ball up in the centre square. That was actually the first score of this final term, that rush behind. Giants leading by 18 points. Handball from Oliver to Hamilton. His quick kick inside the forward 50 works to Stringer.

0: who marks in front of Baylen O'Brien, right half forward, 50 out.
1: The third gamer, O'Brien, I think, just fighting out of his weight division, wasn't he then? The quick kick forward and stringer was good.
2: Well, a huge amount of space as well, wasn't there? Both teams had put forwards into the stoppage, so forward line had plenty of space to work with. Stringer just reacted quicker and pretty dangerous inside 50 for a third gamer to be matched up on him.
0: An important kick would make it a very difficult margin. One of the longest kicks in the comp. Going for number four is Jake Stringer. A big drop punt, but away to the right. Minus score could be a handy point there. 10-12, 72. Quarter 8-5, 53. Almost 12 gone in this final term for ABC Sport.
1: Inside 50s this quarter. The final term, 9-3. Port Adelaide's way, so they're plus six.
3: Boys of Josh Franco, Joel Pat, for your experts tonight. Lockie Jones heads straight up the spine. Heads towards Whitlock. Tried the hanger on Madden. Did enough to knock it front and square. Drew, screw punt. Bounces straight to Georgiades. Hot handball. Murray's fumbled. Georgiades says, I'll do it myself. Gathers and releases Bergman. Into the 50, trying to wade it back with a flight to Bamet. Fist comes in from Thomas. Picked up by Laverty. Hands it off towards Ash, and the Giants recover. Through the defensive goal square, Fonte back to Ash. Kicks up to right half back. Trying to get it out towards Hamilton. Body used, but out the back door, rolls over the boundary line. No one touched it, so it will be last disposal. Free kick to Jason Horne-Francis. Disposal 26. Inboard he goes. Will Lorenz. Hard and hopeful into the 50. Burgoyne the target. Spoil came straight to Georgiades. Snaps across the body. He needs the pitch. And he gets the bounce. Three for Mitch Georgiades. Margins 13 points. 12 played, final term, 10-12-72, the Giants, Port 9-5-59. Joel Patful, Josh Franco with you for Saturday footy on ABC Sport.
2: Well, it seemed like a matter of time, didn't it? They had so many inside 50s where they just couldn't quite capitalise, but Horne-Francis just centred that ball, changed the direction and got the Giants defence off centre. But it's between him and Georgiades, really, don't they? They look like the dangerous ones that are really going to influence this game and whether they can get involved and convert the score. But definitely a much-needed goal and beautiful finish from outside 50.
1: Well, they had to come a point in this quarter, didn't it? It's 11-3 inside 50s where Port Adelaide had to kick a major, and they did. This is the margin now, 13 points, definitely within striking distance. But big centre bounce clearance coming up here.
0: Porter kicked the last three. Vizzantini in the ruck. Burgoyne lays a strong tackle. On O'Halloran, and the umpire will ball it up again. Vizzantini against Madden. Knocks it down. There's a free kick paid out of the area. Going the way of Burgoyne. So clearance coming the way of Port. It's going to go straight down the middle up towards centre half forward. Trying to get into the contest there was Vizzantini, but he was behind Madden, who did well. Takes the intercept mark for the Giants.
3: Madden, who got a four-year deal a couple of weeks ago, probably means Briggs might be out the door. A young ruckman heads to left half back. Well, they could head to the Tigers. Big Kieran. Fonte, I should say. I was going to say the full Fontepelli there. Gets it up towards Whitfield down the line. A little wide in the end, trying to get it to Brown. Right alongside him was O'Brien. Kept it in. Burgoyne across the body. Straight into the sky. Comes down in the lap of Vicentini. Dante's starting to find some rhythm as well. He's touted as the number one ruck at the start of the year. Omitted after a game, but last few, he's looked good. Down the line he goes. Fist from Laverty straight to Taylor. The Giants now full tsunami. Brown shoots the handball off. Bedford forward. And now Jacko. Left half forward, waits for the run of Bedford, gets it back. Cornelio turns 25 out, handball chain, gets all the way to Catman, and he goes for one too many. Tries to get it to Briggs, who had to thump it down with a double fist, and they've had an egregious error. Hamilton's tackled and brought to ground, top of the goal square. It was so slick end to end, but they just bit off more than they could chew with the one extra handball.
1: That's why coaches pull their hair out.
0: Vizzantini in the ruck contest knocks it down. It's at the top of the goal square, a dribbling kick, and Aaliyah knocks it through for a minus score. 10-13-73, Port 9-5-59. Halfway through this final term, that is overusing. That's like playing FIFA and trying to make the perfect goal and rolling it in, isn't it?
2: It was almost too easy, wasn't it?
1: Yeah.
3: Burn Jones, booming kick out towards the broadcast swing. Body work by Taylor as he edges out. Mitch Georgiades. Sam Taylor sends it back where it came from. It'll drop 20 from home. Josh Lifelies trying to knock it down. Pouncing onto it. Riley Hamilton goes for the snap. Too much on the curl. And then, gee, fair bit of off-spin there as it heads through on the left-hand side. It will be the Giants by 15 points. 16 played, final term. Half-time at Docklands. It's the Blues by 18 over the Lions. We'll get you there after this game. We're going to get some reaction in the rooms first. And then we'll take you to the conclusion of that contest between some absolute heavy hitters.
0: Byrne Jones brings it out, and Cadman was the only one who wanted it. Marks on the corner of the centre square, right-hand side. 21 goal first half over there, Carlton versus Brisbane. Goes short to O, 55 from home. Durden just asked the umpire where I can stand on the mark. Doesn't want to give away a 50. That is smart. So O goes oh so high towards the top of the goal square. Flying was Brown. Hamilton trying to rove. Laying a tackle there on Lockie Jones in the right forward pocket. We'll have a ball up. GWS up by 15 points. 17 gone final term.
3: Tossed in the air. Madden down. Cornelio keeps it in. G millimetres in it. Shoots the handball to the top of the goal square. And over the head. Cadman tried something special. Missed to the right. That would have been amazing with Cornelio's effort to dance on the boundary line and then set up that shot at goal. It's the Giants by 16, quickly playing on from the defensive goal square. Byrne Jones running out of room, and gee, what a kick. That is centimetre perfect as he hits Horn Francis' defensive edge, and Byrne Jones keeps running. Gets the footy, nudged off it by Brown, but manages to hit Wines on the 45 in the centre square.
0: Running past is Horn Francis, running through up towards inside 50, trying to rove it was Moraes. Bergman did it first, gets it back towards Moraes, who's wrapped up in a tackle by Laverde. We'll have a ball up 35 from home.
2: Sam Taylor's been unbelievable in this last quarter. Some of those one-on-one efforts, just getting the hand in, bringing the ball to ground.
0: Star of the competition. Burgoyne gets it back to Byrne Jones outside the 50. Now it's going back in towards the pocket, and it's Ollie Wines who's floated forward and taken a mark along the boundary line near the scoreboard.
1: Well, Byrne Jones' last three kicks have been unbelievable, haven't they?
0: Yep.
1: Out of half back, through the middle of the ground on that occasion. Just spotted Ollie Wines. Sort of spat out from that stoppage.
2: Big kick.
1: Massive.
0: 224 metres gained this quarter for Byrne Jones. In comes Ollie Wines with 6 minutes to go. He's on the paint of the boundary. Just across the face of goal, minus score. So Port go to 9-6-60. GWS 10-15-75. 19 gone in the final quarter. Braden Ingram on the boundary.
4: Yeah, Harry Ram, the power defender, has got a bit of an ankle concern by looks, struggling to put weight through it. He's been on the bike the past few minutes.
3: So they'll be down some tall timber as a result. The Giants in defensive 50 right now. Jack Owl back towards the broadcast side. Vicentini with a fist in up against Madden. Awkward bounce for Burgoyne, becomes the tackle on Cornelio. Did he gather the footy though? Tries to draw the free kick. Drew, shooter handballed out. O'Halloran was waiting. Trying to knock it towards Owl. He can't control it. O'Halloran goes again. The ball just keeps rolling towards Port's 50, and the Giants starting to panic a bit. Oh. Laverde just jams a kick out of there, blasting it on the bounce towards Lorenz. He couldn't trap it. Madden knocks it towards Hamilton. The Giants just trying to move the ball forward. It's not effective, but it's gaining ground. Fist comes in on Cadman, bounces back towards Drew. Excellent handball in traffic. Got it to Wines. Now Lorenz towards the 50. Marshall couldn't take it. Out the back door. Durden tumbles a snap. It doesn't have enough turn. Minus score on the right-hand side. All the way out from 45. That is the Giants by 13 points, approaching time on in the final term.
1: Ball just didn't bite for him, did it?
0: It looked good.
1: Yeah, it was going to shape that way, but just didn't get the turn that he wanted, as you said.
0: First day pitch out there at the moment. Would have on day five.
1: So just feel like Port Adelaide are running out of time.
0: Yeah. Feels like a bit of a shorter quarter too.
1: Yeah.
0: Only 5 minutes left and we've just entered time on. The kick out of defence from Fonte. Vicentini got the fist down towards Berry, to Jones, to Lorenz, who did the 360 nicely up towards Vicentini, who got hands to it. Rove there by O for the Giants at right half back. Tries to get around Vicentini. Dangerous handball towards Whitfield, who's wrapped up by Marshall and Burgoyne at left half forward for the power. Ball up.
1: Port Adelaide 15 inside 50 to 6 for just the one goal two. So just need to hit the scoreboard.
0: Iden gathered it. as Horn Francis couldn't complete the possession. Over the top, now going inside the forward 50 is Hamilton.

0: up towards Krzyzewski. Aaliyah dropped the mark, just is able to get away from Big Max. Kicks the centre half back towards Big Miles Bergman. He plays on quickly. Goes out wide to Bamman at right half back. He's in a lot of space out there. Not a lot of options on though. Got Moraes leading through the middle of the ground. Didn't want to take that kick on. So goes towards Bergman and Cornelio. Bergman marks on his chest. Forward of centre wing.
1: Not a lot ahead. Has to hold things up. The Giants zoning now. Miles Bergman. Clock ticking down. Heads towards the scoreboard. On the march. Oh, sweet. He did enough to draw two so that Mitch Georgiades could take it at the back. Giants players just collapsed like a domino.
2: Well, I think he collapsed because he got two hands shoved in his back.
1: Yeah. Mitch Georgiades. It's just a casual little shove.
3: The last man standing, wasn't he? The whole pack went down and Georgiades was sitting there, but needs to kick this.
2: I missed the replay. Was it there?
1: It was there. Yeah. Yeah.
2: It looked live. Definitely live, but yeah, big kick here, Joel.
1: Mitch Georgiades. It's a coin toss on a set shot for him. Crosses the paint of 50. It's fading left and he's missed. Giants by a flat 2 goals with 3 minutes to play on ABC Sport.
3: Well, that's huge, isn't it? Yeah. That's the one you need. 4 minutes to go, 15 points down. You need your big forward to stand up and slot those ones.
0: Lockie Whitfield, flat drop punt towards Hamilton. Got two hands on it over the top of Wines, out over the boundary line.
3: But they're keeping the Giants in this front half. The Giants can't get it over the centre, so they need to convert. It does feel like if the Giants can get through, they could potentially get them on the counter. But at the moment, the Port defence is standing up.
0: So 13 points the margin. The Giants leading in the ruck contest. Briggs threw Sweet out the way. Play on, says the umpire. Horn Francis did well to get it out to Wines. Kicks inside the forward 50, looking for a target. It bounces over the back. Laverde's under pressure. He's keen to get this to the boundary line. He did. Right next to the left behind post for a throw-in. So still within the Lee Matthews rule. 3 goals in 3 minutes.
2: If you're standing Horn Francis, you're on high alert. This boundary throw-in.
0: Almost got two on him at the moment. Boundary throw-in. Sweet over the top towards Wines. Iden's pretty happy to sit on that, so is Oliver. Knocking it out of the contest. Oliver gathers, tries to get a quick kick away. Diving on it is Angwin. Ren's in there and Zato as well. And we'll have a ball up. 25 from goal. 45-degree angle to the left.
1: Trying to put it to bed. Briggs look to get some clearance. Georgiades toes it forward in a hit and hope. Trying to get a heartbeat. Moraes looking to knock it to Bamet. 3 to beat. Can't come out with the footy. Tunnel ball as it gets out. Oh. Smart toe there from Brown as he tried to keep it in and gain some ground. He's towed it over. They're going to pay it deliberate at the light tower. I think Callum Brown was trying to do that. Insufficient intent in the end. He just wanted to break away and didn't quite get the role he wanted.
3: He's still playing the Irish game. It was a kickoff and he wanted to kick it up to himself.
1: Here we go. Xavier Bamet. Game number 8. Misses as he hooks across the body from 35 to the right. Giants by 12. 2 to go.
0: Have to be perfect for Port here. Giants without a goal in this final term. 6 minor scores. Ash plays on with a bounce. Some pressure from Durden. Kicks it out towards right half back. Laverde's done well. Had the mismatch in front of Berry. Takes a strong mark. Pressure reliever for the moment. Going to go long down the line. Center wing there. Running at it is Cadman. Strong mark in front of Ram. Important possessions here for the Giants.
2: Just needs to take his time. Milk some time off the clock. Go long down the line. Worst case scenario, get a boundary throw-in.
0: Up towards Oliver. Drew trying to get it there. The two redheads. But Oliver takes the mark.
2: Valuable seconds ticking off the clock too, Tom.
0: Yep. We've had 30 seconds gone since that kick in from Ash. Now inside the forward 50 for the Giants. Up towards Aaliyah. Got the fist down. Rove there towards Cadman. Goes the snap towards the top of the goal square. Brown tried to shepherd that through. Lockie Jones is there. Takes possession. Handballs over the top to Byrne Jones. Puts him under pressure. Handballs towards Wines. It goes down towards Bergman. Almost mowed down by Thomas. A clever knock on from Drew. And they're out here.

They're up by 12. Trying to stay within arm's reach of a wild card final, the Giants. Port looking to avoid another honourable loss. Quickly tossed up, sweep, tapped it down, tackle laid, we go again. Giants 50, Riverbank stands, sweep down, Shark, Delana, hands it off to Canelio, this will ice it. Harvey Thomas, left forward pocket, 25 out, trying to walk away from Burgoyne. Couldn't find a teammate, turns it over, bam it again, blasted out of dodge. Georgiades out to meet it, bounces off two, footy shoots out, Wines can't control it and actually toes it over the line. Free kick GWS at the Williams stand. That might just do us here at the Adelaide Oval. Jack Au heads to the left forward pocket for the Giants. Cadman flies, slipped through his hands, pulled out the numbers at the drop. GWS get a win on the road and keep their hopes of a giant surge to September alive. They win by 12 points over Port Adelaide.

whistle affair early, caught by a point at the first change, the Giants by two at half time. It felt like a mirroring game where we traded runs of four goals before the Giants finally surged ahead. Six either side of half time meant that the Giants were up by 17 at three quarter time in an ugly final term. Port won the inside 50 count by seven, but kicked 1-4 to show for it. The Giants with five behinds, it's enough. The wild card hopes are alive, and Port with another honourable loss as they fall short at home.

0: Giants winners 10-15-75 to Port Adelaide's 9-9-63. Three goals to Jake Stringer and Stephen Canelio. Singles to Cadman, Whitfield, Angwin and Brown. For Port Adelaide, three to Georgiades, two to Marshall. Individuals to Bergman, Horn Francis and Mitch Zatto. The Power 6-14 and still in the bottom four. The Giants will hope the Lions can complete a comeback at Docklands. Halftime there, the reigning premiers down 18. So Carlton currently in the 10. The Giants would be a game out of it. If Brisbane can recover, then it's just percentage that separates 10th and the Giants down in 12th with St Kilda in the gap as well. So we'll see how the rest of the night plays out. We'll get you to Docklands very shortly, but some reaction in the rooms first and the thoughts of our experts, Joel Patful and Josh Franco, with you on ABC Sport.
1: Well, Joel, putting myself in the shoes of Adam Kingsley, I'm not sure how you rate the game from GWS. They weren't overly convincing at times. They looked threatening to break the game open, but couldn't. And that's to Port Adelaide's credit. They're able to hang in there and make the margin manageable and only in the end get the job done by 12 points. So from the Giants' point of view, from what I saw tonight, as I said, not all that convincing. From Port Adelaide's perspective and Josh Carr, and I know this sounds ludicrous me saying it, but an honourable loss, yeah. They stay in the bottom four. They get the better draft pick. Job done. Tick the box and see you next week.
2: Well, it probably sums up their season, doesn't it, really? I mean, it was all set up for a big finish and for the Power to come home and kick some goals. And they had every opportunity. They had 15 inside 50s and had some shots at goal. But it probably shows that their ability to execute under pressure and when they needed to just wasn't there. And even their senior players had a couple of shots. Georgiades had a shot that he just needed to kick to get that momentum going and keep him in the game. So, I mean, yeah, I completely agree. I mean, both sides at times played some really good footy, but at times played some really average footy as well. So not a heap of positives to come out for the Giants, but a win on the road nonetheless and keep them in that hunt for that wildcard spot.
1: How many have they got to come back in? Obviously, both Greens.
0: Both Greens. Jesse Hogan's another one. That's out. So it's 13 first-choice players at the moment for the Giants. Callaghan's out for the season. Yeah.

0: Phoenix Gothard with the shoulder, Lee Kalia with the groin, Josh Kelly's not coming back with his hip. They had Buckley with the hammy, Brent Daniels with the calf, Riccardi with his ankle. So there's some big names there. And Port are the same, to be fair. I think they're missing. This is subjective, but I had them at 11 first-choice players out tonight. So both the sides are walking wounded. But the Giants can be better than that when they've got some of their elite talent.
1: Yeah, and I guess that's where I was going with it. If they get some of those players back and they can get into that top 10 and get that wild card, if it is that, then potentially they can, you know, get a bit of their mojo back and threaten. But they weren't overly convincing tonight. But having said that, you come over here. Port Adelaide are always difficult to beat here at Adelaide Oval. Yeah, you get the away crowd. But I guess from their point of view, job done. And Adam Kingsley will be pretty pleased with the result.
2: Yeah, they might get a couple of those guys. I think they'll probably only get one or two. A lot of those guys are long-term injuries that probably won't come back for finals as well. So they're going to have a think about just their structure and the way they want to go about their footy. I mean, we talked about their run and gun through the middle and the opportunities they give you on the backside of that. So there's a lot there, and Port kind of capitalised that, especially in that last quarter when the Giants just couldn't move the ball out of their back half as well. So a fair bit of work to do there, but there was some positive. Lockie Whitfield off half back was great. Went forward, kicked a goal. He was crucial for them, and my man Jake Stringer up forward, kicking a couple of goals as well. So he didn't get the four or five, but he kicked three, so I'm happy to claim that.
1: I thought Cornelio was good as well.
0: Yeah.
1: He kicked three goals, one, and had his hand in a couple of others, but I thought his game was solid as
0: generally
1: well.
0: Generally thought middle of the season when he picked up another injury that I thought, gee, this guy's on his last legs at 32 and just wasn't getting enough touches and has been revitalised in that forward role. He's so dangerous, not only setting up others but scoring himself. So, yeah, they've got the names. It's just getting them all together again. Hopefully no one heads out the door. There were some rumblings during the week that were a bit more positive that, yeah, Jesse Hogan's got a two-year deal on the table and Matt Skrzewski with a four-year one. And obviously Green's got Geelong lurking, but maybe they can convince their skipper to do another year for them. And then, you know, a couple of years' time, we'll talk about Tassie with Tom Green. But the Giants, if they can get there in 10th and some of those names are back, then never say never.
2: No, there's still some talent to come through. Like, obviously, they'll get Toby Green back. And the word was probably halfway through the season, I think it looked more likely that he was going to leave. The whispers coming out now is that he might stay. So he might hang around and be a one-club player, which is obviously something that's really important for him. So I guess we're going to have to wait and see.
0: Let me put you on the spot then. So it wasn't their best brand of footy tonight for the Giants, but is this a team that deserves to play in a wild card?
1: I would say no. I don't know. Sort of shrugged my shoulders. I'm not really sure, but I guess from what I saw tonight, I'd probably say no, but what do you think, Joel? I don't know.
2: Well, I mean, 5 weeks ago I would have said yes. Obviously, they'd beaten Freo, beaten Geelong, and they looked like they were pretty dangerous, and they're playing some good, exciting footy, and they look like they could, you know, do a bit of damage if they got into September. But, I mean, the last 3 weeks has been pretty average and a bit uninspiring, really. I mean, what you saw tonight was a bit of a reflection of the last 3 weeks. And when they're average, and I know they got the win tonight, but it wasn't a great stand of the footy. And I think in September they'll get exposed with a bit of that strategy and a bit of that ball movement coming out of the back half. So I think they'll find it pretty tough. But, I mean, you know, they are the kind of team that can get on a roll and they can score quickly. And if they get momentum going, they could snag one or two, but I couldn't see them going too far.
1: Well, I know we're in a win-loss industry. Is there any heat on Adam Kingsley? Or not? No?
3: I don't think his record's been pretty good since he's taken over. You know, they've probably not capitalised on their finishing position, you know, in finals campaigns. Yep. Would be, you know, the only knock. But they've been a point away from the grand final.
0: Reality is they've played finals 8 of the last 10. And, you know, this is probably their first bad season in a while. And they've had a lot of injuries in it. I've been surprised that a lot of, the narrative through the week was that they're busted and Kingsley's in a bit of trouble, because you can't win them all sometimes, Joel, can you?
2: Yeah, it is an interesting one. I don't think Kingsley's under pressure, but I mean, the footy club in general has been under the pump a little bit probably the last month, haven't they? So, you know, where they're sitting in the scheme of things in AFL in general, and, you know, the national footprint, we talked about it, you know, before the game off air about where they sit and their relevance in the competition. So there's a bit of that going on, I think, behind closed doors. But I think the Kingsley one's probably more about game plan and structure and how that stands up in September with the way they've been playing this year. That run and gun, I said it a few times, but, you know, whether that game plan actually can relate in those big games and they can convert when they need to. So I think that's the pressure that I'm hearing from, you know, externally.
0: Giants making the most of their trip to Adelaide Oval, so getting around to celebrate with the fans who made the journey. That being said, they'll be back here in 3 weeks when they get the Crows. So racking up the frequent flyers as they head from Western Sydney all the way to Adelaide Oval. They've made their way down the race. Now the Giants winners by 12 points, and Braden Ingram's waiting for them in the rooms, Braden.
4: Yeah, making their way in dribs and drabs, Aaron, slowly getting in here. And look, a handful of supporters here, which is good to see. Jaden Laverde's got a little bit of his limp, but mostly creating their own energy here, the Giants, and they are up and about, I'd have to say. Their season's still alive. As you say, they are back here in 3 weeks' time, maybe a precursor for what could get them into the finals. Oh, they've given that a pretty good belt out, I reckon. Understandable, as I said, season's still alive, still ticking. And in a short amount of time, I'll be joined by the veteran, the man who kicked 3 goals tonight, Stephen Canelio.
0: Look, to squeeze that in before we take you to Docklands for the conclusion to Carlton and Brisbane. So the Giants 9-11 on the season now after that victory, and are behind St Kilda by 5%, same amount of wins. And we'll see what happens with the Blues tonight. If they win, they'll be a game out of 10th. If they lose, they'll basically just be behind the Saints on percentage, and that's the only separating factor in terms of being in the wildcard final. They've got Gold Coast early next Sunday at home, followed by West Coast as well at home, and then they come back here to play Adelaide in what might be the deciding game. So, look, world's their oyster, Joel.
2: Well, this year they've lost the easy games, though, so
0: yeah, that is true.
2: You never know what's going to happen, so you'd hope that they'd win a couple of them, but at this point, no one's really sure. But yeah, you'd think they'd win a couple of them and give themselves a chance.
0: To try and make sure we maximise our time before we depart, quickly on Port Adelaide, Josh Franco. So we mentioned it in the pre-game, the honourable losses lose their charm after a while, but tonight was another good performance. So you're flat, are you disappointed, or you know, same old story, which is Port Adelaide have a lot of green shoots?
1: Look, yeah, I think it's definitely that, Aaron, and you obviously mentioned a lot that their KPIs, and I think, you know, four of the top six KPIs and defensively that you've quoted previously, they really do stack up. So that's a real positive for me. The nature of the competition, and again, I'll say I can't believe I'm saying this, but the nature of the competition, that the lower you finish on the ladder, the more reward you get. So to come out and have a performance like tonight, I must admit, I walk away, I guess as an ex-Port Adelaide player, not too disheartened by it, understanding that there's definitely a lot to work with from a list perspective. There's a lot of green shoots there. They've exposed different players through the middle of the ground, which wouldn't have otherwise if, you know, Connor Rosie and Zach Butters were playing consistently. So that's been another plus as well. And they're not getting blown off the park, although they did last week against the reigning Premier up in Brisbane, but they've actually been pretty competitive. And I was probably most buoyed a couple of weeks ago against Fremantle here. Walked into the ground expecting to get beaten by, you know, the length of Port Road, but they were competitive, they hang in there as they were again tonight. So I think there's enough to work with moving forward for Port Adelaide supporters leaving tonight feeling positive about the future.
0: 3-2-1 in your votes?
1: Yeah, well, given Whitfield 3, I thought he was terrific all night. Not sure if you agree with this, everyone, but I thought Horn Francis, I was going to give 2. I thought he was quite dynamic and threatened as the game breaker. And 1 vote to the bloke we're about to interview, Canelio. Thought he was great as well.
0: That's a good shout. So 1 to Stephen Canelio, 2 to Jason Horn Francis, and 3 to Lachie Whitfield. He's been revitalised up forward. It's been a nice run for Stephen Canelio. He's now got 6 goals in the last 2. He's downstairs with Braden Ingram.
4: And he's nodding along. Stephen Canelio, that's a great finish in the end for yourself and the team. Good vibe in there too to get a win after a couple of losses.
5: Yeah, look, we've been really disappointing the last couple of weeks. And so, you know, sometimes as a group, it's great just to get away, an away trip. And, you know, a place where we've had some mixed results over the last couple of years. But, you know, I was just super, super proud. I thought at times tonight we were challenged and we were able to respond in the right way. And you know, we probably could have kicked a few more goals. So should Port as well. But I think it was just, a really good performance against, you know, a side who's, you know, very hard to put away. And they're actually going to have a bright future ahead of them.
4: Season's still alive too. Clearly the group still thinks they've got a bit to give in 2026.
5: Yeah, if there's a chance, we'll take it. And so really proud of the boys tonight. You know, you find a lot about, you know, some guys and the group when you face these situations where you can easily probably just roll over a little bit and look ahead to next year, whatever. But, you know, we tried to stay as present and focused on just needing a little chance. And we did that tonight.
4: We talked about off air a second ago how chilly it was. You're used to playing in Canberra, but did that make it a little bit tough?
5: Oh yes, and as you said, it's been it was definitely a lot colder than Sydney, that's for sure. But it was a little bit dewy out there. But I don't know. I'm obviously not an LA boy, but I'd say this is this is the best deck in the AFL.

0: Easily. And for yourself, mate, you know, a lot of talk about your future and your contract. To be performing the way you are at the back end of the season, I guess, must give you hope that you're still a chance to get another deal and finish here as a one club player.
1: Yeah, I'm on the Joel Patful training program at the moment. seemed to serve me well. But to be honest, I felt great. You know, last year I had this neural thing in my hamstring that I just couldn't get rid of, and then got rid of it in November. And I actually feel really good. And still got plenty to give, that's for sure.
0: No better time to bring in Joel.
2: Cogsy, how are you, mate?
1: Good, mate. You?
2: Mate, good, good. Good to see you out there. Good game tonight, man. 3 goals. Looked clean, looked sharp. Mate, all I was going to ask you is 3-quarter time away from home. You got a young team there. What are you saying to these young blokes to get them over the line?
1: Yeah, it's a really good point because, Port kept going and were coming a little bit, but it was more just around keep playing our way. Don't go shy in these situations. The crowd started to get a little bit loud, and so the message was just keep playing our way. And we did that for majority of the night. As I said before, we could have taken a few more chances, but, don't go shy and keep doing the things that got us in the game.
2: Good to hear, mate. Mate, the Joel Patful program's looking good too. You're humming out there.
1: Thank you, mate.
3: Stephen, congratulations on your game and the win tonight. Just be interested to get your thoughts. You sort of touched on it briefly before, but the overall confidence level of the group, and I guess where I'm going with that is that you've got 3 more games left in the home and away season. There's a chance you sneak into that top 10. Is there a feeling that if you get in there, and I know you don't want to get ahead of yourself, that you can really challenge and upset a few of these top sort of 5 or 4 or 6 sides in the competition?
1: Yeah, we've always got that belief. It's just, I've been around footy for, AFL for 15 years now. I can't explain some of our form this year to be able to beat the top sides and then lose to the bottom sides. I just can't put my finger on exactly why it keeps happening. But one thing that this group has is that, once August comes, we have a real belief in the training that we've done, and King is obviously driving that really hard now. And as I said, we just need a little chance, and we'll keep pushing to try and make that top 10.
4: Cogs, it's Aaron Bryans here. Congratulations on the win. I wanted to ask you about the narrative during the week. I was a bit surprised that everyone suddenly is thinking that the Giants list-wise might be headed towards a cliff. You've had some really young stars come through in the last couple of games. How do you feel the build is at the moment? Is this, the foundation for success in the future as well?
1: Yeah, I definitely, if you look at some of our younger players and some of our guys that are, still mature age, I still firmly believe we've got a really, really good mix in there. And, I know this week there was a little bit of external noise around that, but I still feel like the experienced guys have got a little bit to give to help these younger guys come up to scratch. But, look at... I don't want to harp on the injuries issue, but like Aaron Cadman, for instance, tonight, if he has, a different night, he probably kicks, 4 or 5 goals. But it's guys like Max Krzyzewski that's able to come in and play that role in a lead tonight and just gets a little bit more experience. And so, in all this situation that we're in, there's guys that are playing footy this year that probably wouldn't have. And that's only going to be a benefit for next year and the year after that.
4: One of those who looks great is Harvey Thomas. He's really starting to relish that outside role, and some calls that he might even be an All-Australian wing contender. How are you finding his game?
1: Look, he's one of the hardest workers we've got, and puts a lot of time into his craft. And it's just great to see him reap the benefits of that. Had a great summer, but he's just a great kid and works super hard on his game.
4: Just the last one of the contracts as well. It's always awkward when you've got your skipper who's in the headlines with Toby Green potentially being lured by Geelong. Have you had a chat to Toby about his future and how important it would be if he stayed to keep the Giants crew together?
1: Not really. I haven't really spoken to him too much about it. We obviously chat all the time and are super close, but it's... it's one of those ones. I did chat to him a little while ago. I just said, mate, it's a different situation for him to what he probably has been ever in his career. And so, I've been through it as well. It's difficult to kind of navigate. Not only the office, but he's obviously got a young family now, and he's trying to probably weigh out the next phase and everything like that. But one thing's for sure is that he over this period, particularly over the last probably 6 weeks, has just been as invested as ever. And we love what he brings to the group. Obviously, I hope on a personal level that he stays. But in terms of, he deserves to take his time and make sure he makes the best decision for himself.
4: And hopefully we get to see him very shortly as well. It sounds like he's only a week away from playing.
1: Yeah, I reckon he'll play next week, yep.
4: Brilliant result. Stephen, congratulations on the victory. And, hopefully we see you in finals footy in a couple of weeks' time.
1: Thanks, guys. Thanks for the chat.
4: Stephen Cornelio downstairs after the Giants' 12-point victory over Port Adelaide here at the Adelaide Oval. Our final couple of minutes as we wrap things up before we head to Docklands. Well spoken, as always, Joel Patful.

0: Obviously, you and Stephen are quite close.
1: Yeah, spent some good time with Cogsy. He's a good guy. He was, well, you forget how young those guys was. That was 10 years ago I was at the Giants. He must have only been 22. So he's been there for a while. He's been a great player for the footy club. And as we said, he's really turned his form around the last month and playing some great footy. And his efficiency inside 50, his kicking skills are so good and executing really well.
2: It was insight there that he says he feels great, which is, you know, a wonderful thing for him. And, you know, talking about that neuron issue that he had. So he sounded really fresh. I mean, you probably do after a win, no doubt. But, yeah, that was positive signs for the Giants.
0: And, yeah, just keeping that core group together when Western Sydney can be a hard market to break into. You don't want a mass exodus like the Suns have been having over the last few years. So we'll see how it plays out with some of those names. But as I mentioned, the feeling and the sentiment was that there were some decent contracts on the table to keep some of these guys in-house heading into next year. So the Giants are 9-11 in their campaign, hoping to close the gap between St Kilda on percentage and maybe the Blues with a win, depending on how the rest of tonight goes, with Carlton up by 31 in the third term over Brisbane. So the Lions will need something special, but I wouldn't put it past them. You'll be able to hear the crew very shortly from Docklands. Huge thanks to Joel Patful for making the trip.
1: Thanks for having me. It's been a pleasure at the beautiful Adelaide Oval. It's been a great experience. Thank you.
0: Enjoy the night in the City of Churches. Josh Franco, thanks for darting from the Sandfall to come join us.
3: No worries at all.
0: Good calling as always to Tom Wilson. Down in the rooms, Braden Ingram, man on the tech, Simon Rose, and back in the studio to Lucas Binns. If you're listening in Sydney and Canberra on News Radio, you are about to head back to regular programming. It was the Giants by 12 points here at the Adelaide Oval. They won 10-15-75 to Port Adelaide's 9-9-63. And they'll be playing the Suns next week in the Expansion Cup in the early game. Port Adelaide, meanwhile, have Sydney at the SCG in the Saturday afternoon fixtures. They look to try and claim another big scalp against a heavyweight. 3 to Whitfield, 2 to Horne Francis, and 1 to Stephen Cornelio. Sydney and Canberra listeners, you are headed back to regular programming. Thanks for your company and enjoy the rest of your weekend on ABC Sport. And for everybody else, we're about to take you to the final game of our Saturday fixture. So earlier, Sydney winners over St Kilda by 19 points. Hawthorn defeated North Melbourne by 16 as well. The AFLW representative game saw Australia defeat Ireland by 50 points. Best on ground went to Jazzy Garner with 18 touches and a goal. And here the Giants were down by 1 at quarter time, up by 2 at the half, and then went on a surge in the third, which included a run of 6 unanswered goals, up by 17 at the final break, and albeit didn't kick a goal in the last term, but hung on to win by 12 in the end over Port Adelaide. Over at Docklands, score right now is the Blues by 31 over the Lions, 15-9-99 to 10-8-68. Your call team there, Ben Cameron, Matt Clinch, Callum Sinclair and Mick Malthouse alongside Ian Cohen to get all the fallout of what will be a fun final term for Blues fans if they can hang on and finish the weekend in the top 10. Enjoy your night at Docklands on ABC Sport.
4: In South Australia, Carlton, yes, you heard that right, Carlton lead by 31 points. 15-9-99 plays 10-8-68. Ben Cameron, Matt Clinch, Mick Malthouse, Kel Sinclair calling the action. Ian Cohen on the boundary. And neither are happy with the umpiring at the moment. And not that free kick, Mick and Kel.
5: I've got a lot of people on side. And they're wearing navy blue. So I don't think I'm wrong.
4: So Cam Rayner with a set shot after a contentious free kick, drop punt, is right. Carlton by 30, 17 minutes into this third term. Saturday footy on ABC Sport.
6: And Harry Dean lets him know about it as well. Cam Rayner. This is brought back into play. Chera short to Billy Wilson. Sends it up to right half back where the mark is taken by Dirksen. The last two scores of the game have been behind to the Brisbane Lions. Rayner and Lohman as the kick up the wing. And Cooper Lord takes the mark from the Dirksen kick. Still at right half back for the Blues though. Cottrell runs into space. He marks on the wing. Looking for players on the overlap. Now decides to come inboard. Jagger Smith marks. What an impressive game he's had. A goal in that second quarter. Possession number 22. As the Blues inside 50. Mackay and Frankie Evans compete in the air. It spills to the front. Lockie Neal gathers for Brisbane. Hand pass away to Will Ashcroft. Got it to Fletcher. Sends it high up the wing. In front, Lester can't take the mark. Wilson makes the spoil. Cowan gathers against the boundary line. Sends a high ball inside 50. Fletcher underneath the high ball, drops it. Hipwood gathers. Hand pass away to McKenna. Louis Young got him, holding the ball. Advantage taken. Evans kicks to the goal line. Harry Mackay marks a meter out.
5: Whoa. Oh. They're savage at the moment. They can smell victory. Their tackling is outstanding, the Blues.
6: It was questionable, Mick, as to whether he should have taken the advantage, Frankie Evans, from the tackle from Louis Young. But all is well that ends well for Carlton as Harry puts it into the second tier. Mackay with his second. And the Blues are answering every challenge at the moment. 4-1 in this third quarter to lead by 36 points. Which I think, Benny, that's as wide as it was in the second quarter. So yeah, an equal game high at the moment. 16-9-105 to Brisbane, 10-9-69. 19 minutes gone, third quarter. Mick Malthouse and Cal Sinclair with you on ABC Sport.
3: Defensively, their back six is shot at the moment. Brisbane, like, they are just sort of in all sorts. Eric Hipwood's been dragged. Yeah. Like, watched him come to the bench. Basically, Chris Fager didn't even look at him.
6: No. You know whose stocks have gone up, Cal? Darcy Gardner and Ty Gallup.
3: Tell you what, if you're buying right now, good pick.
7: Draper in the middle, gets it down for Will Ashcroft to Lockie Neal. Slick little handball to McCluggage, who kicks the Lions inside 50. Oh. Massive fly on the back of Allen from Dean. The defender jumping into the forward's back, nearly pulls it down. They all pile on and we'll get a ball up.
3: Harry Dean will need security if he goes down Lygon Street tonight. He's down Lygon Street. He's not paying for a pastor anywhere.
7: Draper slaps it out. Cameron running by, tackled, caught quickly.
5: Oh.
7: Umpire wants it.
5: That's holding the ball. He's taken two steps with the football and been caught. This is a mystery. These are the ones that get everyone.
7: Right forward pocket for the Lions. Tapped down by Draper. Slapped on by Neil. Kicked by Ashcroft. That's Will. And Cameron has paid the mark right alongside the goalpost. Deep in the right forward pocket, or alongside the goal square is what I'm probably more trying to say. So Charlie Cameron, already got one tonight. Will snap on his left and sneak it through. Brisbane still alive, just. 16-9-105, plays 11-9-75. 21 minutes into the third term.
5: That was a good mark. He had Carlton player bearing down and he had to get underneath the football and hang on to it. Really good mark. Good execution of a goal. I know it only just squeezed through. It doesn't matter. You've got 6.5 metres to go. So, yes, he has brought Brisbane back in. It's quite an amazing game. And I mean this in earnestly for Carlton. When the opposition have had 20 shots, kicked 11, and you've kicked 16, and you've still got about 7 minutes of the third quarter to play, there is a lot of... What's telling me is a lot of goals left in the game. And that's not necessarily what you want to hear, but there's a lot of goals left in this game.
6: How many goals do Brisbane need to be within at three-quarter time?
5: Well, they can be within three or four and they can still win it.
6: Draper thumps it forward, gains another 15 metres. Haynes off the back of the square in game 250, inside 50. Clears McGovern. Mackay's left standing at the back. Handbuster Kemp. He cuts back to his right. Centering ball, looking for Hewitt. Can't take the mark. Reveals, spoils it down. McGovern gathers, brushes off the tackle of Will Ashcroft. Cottrell, handbuster Hewitt, open goal, finishes on his left. George Hewitt puts through his first goal of the match. And Carlton with 5 third quarter goals to Brisbane's 2. Immediately answer the Charlie Cameron goal at the other end. It's back to 36 points once more. 17-9-111 the Blues to Brisbane, 11-9-75. The Blues are kicking them from everywhere tonight.
5: They are, but they're getting their numbers down there, Clinchy, and that's the difference. Their numbers, and when the ball hits the ground, they've got options. And Brisbane are not... I was critical of Carlton's mids getting into the contest in the forward line. Now, the same can apply for Brisbane's mids are not pushing into their back half. They protect them, so they're paying a penalty as well. That's why there's so many goals scored. The lazy midfields of both sides at times.
7: Third time tonight, Carlton have led by 36. In the middle, Rayner for Brisbane wins it. Forward handball to Bailey. Kick deep inside 50. Morris drops the mark. Draper knocks it down towards Lohman. Lohman shrugs a couple. Now he's zigging, zagging. Back feeds the handball to Berry. His kick smothered. Ollie Florent, the defensive effort, spills out to 4. Hawke goes in. Berry goes in again. He's tackled by a few Blues. And then Hayward extracts it. And Carlton have it on the outside and are away.
6: Haynes, a sand pass over the top to Walsh. Feeds it back boundary side to Lord. Drives it up the wing. Mackay's in the prize seat. He takes the mark against Hipwood. He quickly backpedals. He's got Kemp moving into the pocket against Leicester. One-on-one. Leicester makes the spoil and sees it out of play. But Carlton are getting those looks.
5: They are. And can I just add, what's happening, the way they're moving the football, this is foreign territory to Brisbane. They're not getting as many numbers back because they're not used to the ball being moved so quickly. Yeah. And that's catching a lot of Brisbane players out.
6: 14-8, the inside 50s in this third quarter, Mick, in which the Blues have taken 5-1 marks inside 50. Pitnet down to Hewitt. Great tackle. Not rewarded. Yes, it is now. Berry got him and will be rewarded with a free kick for holding the ball. He'll take it in the left back pocket.
7: The ramifications of tonight as well. If Carlton win there, they're into the 10, at least for the time being. And for Brisbane, depending on what the margin is, their percentage could drop and they could be out of the four and Geelong could replace them. Now Brisbane in possession here. Down by 36. Fletcher in his back half gives it to Will Ashcroft. To Fort. Back to Will Ashcroft. Dabs a kick. Away to McKenna, who uses his dash. Kicks forward of the wing. Cold turnover. Harry Dean leads them to it and marks Carlton. Carlton by 36 points. Late in the third term, Saturday night, beneath the roof of Docklands. Out to Florida, kicks around the wing.
6: Up towards half forward. Mackay juggles the mark on the second bite. He's getting his game going. Two goals tonight for Big H. Into the pocket. Kicks looking for McGovern. Leicester's able to offer the support for Answorth and sees it out of play for a throw-in right forward pocket for the Blues. Carlton by 36 points, 17-9, 111 to Brisbane, 11-9, 75. And six lead changes in the opening quarter. But Carlton have taken control since the early stages of the second quarter. Thrown in, Pitnet shoves out for it, can't work back onto it. Ball stuck underneath him. Couple of others and the umpire will ball it up. Still in the right forward pocket for the Blues, 35 out.
5: It's twice that Mackay has kicked the football to the same spot with players right on the receiver. So not smart.
7: Fort tapping it down, coming through to pick it up. Hewitt for the Blues. Handball to Walsh. Handball out to Lord. Now to Wilson. 60 from goal. Sets it up into the pocket out on the full.
5: Yeah, they just go to that pocket. Just probably too many times they're getting picked off now. I know it was a bad kick, but that pocket's been covered well by Brisbane.
7: Ian Cohen on the boundary.
8: Yeah, they're not looking to Blake Akers, who's been open and free, I reckon, five times at that particular end as well. There's still no one on him.
7: So Brisbane bring it back in, away to Bailey, who kicks long to the city wing.
6: Dean couldn't take the mark, but he does gather. Gets the hand pass away to Cowan, sends it low for Lord. Gets his fingertips underneath it and takes the mark. In front of Zach Bailey. The other mismatch they have is McGovern inside 50 alongside Noah Answorth. As the Blues work it up, Hewitt sends it to Harry Mackay. He's just outside 50 to the right. Now Kemp's in the goal square with Leicester. You know Harry doesn't mind milking the clock, but he might be almost within distance here. Shot clock still at 19 as he starts to move here. Veers out to the left and just puts it towards the top of the goal square. Pitnet's there. Big spoil from behind. Fort knocked it down. It ricochets off Will Ashcroft. Brought down Frankie Evans. Neil, careful not to fall on his back. And the umpire will ball it up 35 metres out from Carlton's goal. The Blues by 36 points. 27 minutes gone, third term.
7: Up it goes. Pitnet hooks it down to himself. Throws a boot at it. Might work out. Leicester in the end knocks it down for Brisbane. Answorth in the back pocket for the Lions, exiting kick. Towards Reville. Right there with him, Akers, who does well enough to bring it to ground. Reville goes and gets it, though. Handball away to McCluggage, to Rayner. Steps Dirksen, chips a kick neatly around the boundary line for a leading Logan Morris. Morris kicks corridor. Dangerous. And Evans breaks it up, but Reville takes it back for Brisbane. Handball into the mark. Lockie Neal picks it up. His handball, a turnover. Haynes on the back flank for Carlton. They lead by 36 as he gives it to Akers.
6: Leicester came to the bench, left Kemp all alone. He gathers between wing and half forward, inboard to Pitnet, trying to get there. Answorth, he can't get there. And the Carlton rock marks. McGovern's running the goal square. The kick's a little slow. Brisbane trying to get back. Hipwood did well, taps it down and kept his footing. Had two Brisbane players, Fort and Wilmot, there with him. He kicks

0: to Reville. He marks in front of Akers. He's at right half back for the Brisbane Lions. Chips it over the top to Lachie Neal. He plays on, looks up the wing, steers a kick to Berry. Has it between wing and half forward. Sends it inside 50. Logan Morris the target. And Harry Dean makes the spoil. He's a crowd favourite tonight after kicking his first goal in the second quarter. And he has had some moments. He's even gone for a hanger. It's not what you'd expect from a versatile defender.
1: That should have been a goal. That should have been a goal every day of the week, Carlton. Harry Mackay has really wrecked the last three kicks in. He just hasn't picked the right target.
2: Carlton by 36. Draper. Palms it down. Will Ashcroft buzzing through, but taken by Hewitt of Carlton. Gives it out to Florence. Spirals it to the wing. Answorth fighting with Kemp for it there. Drags it back underneath and a ball up.
3: That was a good one-on-one by Kent. That was a terrific one-on-one there by Kent.
2: Ian Cohen.
4: Yeah, the night might be getting worse for the Lions. Leicester has just gone down into the rooms as well. Shoulder issue.
2: Draper winning the tap again, but Akers steals it for Carlton. Away to Walsh, to Florent, lateral kick. And now Cowan with room to run.
0: He looks to work it out to the outer side where Cooper Lord takes the mark. Wider still now, Ainsworth leading into space. He dropped. No, he did take the mark, but he lost his footing as he has it at right half forward. Turns it, comes inboard to Cooper Lord, who looks out wide. Harry Mackay's on the lead and he marks in front of his eyes with Harris Andrews trailing him. He looks to centre it. The kick missed Taylor Byrne and it's gathered by Will Ashcroft for the Lions. Hand pass to McCluggage. Back to Berry. Sends it out towards Oscar Allen on the bounce. He can't reel it in and runs out of play. A boundary throw in at right half forward. And the umpire said he was in the end a lasso free kick. He didn't get it before the boundary line. So Mackay inside 50. Kemp's the target. In there is Pitnett as well. And offhands it goes out up against the right behind post. So Kadeem Goldman out of the game in the second quarter with concussion. And Ryan Lester, who bizarrely did come to the bench, but a shoulder injury there. Ian Cohen's telling you, Carlton lead by 36 points.
2: Might explain why he was so desperate to get off. Pitnett slapping it down. Sock it on by McGovern, through for a goal. Mitch McGovern with a miracle. Threw the boot at it, and through it went. Carlton by 42. That's right, 42. Have equaled their highest score of the season. And it's not even three-quarter time
0: quarter.
2: Yet. 18-9, 117, plays 11-9, 75. And Mick Malthouse is fingering his own chest saying, I tipped him.
1: You know,
2: it was me.
1: I'll say something right now. I know this is a bit of a downer, but you don't want to have Mackay with the football.
3: No, I agree.
1: He's had the last, his last five possessions have gone nowhere.
3: Ineffective, yeah.
1: Totally, not only ineffective, they've ended up being to Brisbane's favour. Brisbane will be able to take every one of them away. His knowledge of where to put the football is bizarre. He's better off having a shot from 60 and hoping that something happens to him.
0: Six goals to two, the way of the Blues in this third quarter. Draper, one down the tap. Pitnett gets a kick inside 50, but the intercepting mark is taken by Wilmot. Across half back for the Brisbane Lions. Turns and goes short to Cam Rayner. Rayner at the back edge of the centre square. Blues have kicked eight goals from stoppages tonight. So that's been one of the real trademarks of the Blues when they've been at their best. Berry tries to just loop a kick, which is not without risk. And Fletcher is able to take the mark in front of Cooper Lord.
2: 14 individual goal kickers as well.
0: Inboard to Wilmot, who got it from Jasper Fletcher. Brisbane are looking for the three-quarter time siren. And there it is. But it'll be Carlton fans who stand to their feet and applaud as Josh Fraser struts out in front of him. His side leads by 42 points against the reigning premiers. 18-9, 117 to Brisbane, 11-9, 75. And as Ben Cameron told you, Carlton's highest score for the season at three-quarter time. It's optimism for Carlton fans who are watching on and listening tonight. And that's coming through on the SMS as well. Sean says on 0437 774 774, I'm listening from Montreal, having just got back from a flight. Put on the Listen app, and I thought it was my jet lag with the current score. There needs to be some questions around this Carlton performance. The Blues leading by 42 points. Four goals for Brody Kemp. They all came in the first half. Two goals for Harry Mackay. Individuals to Jagger Smith, McGovern, Ainsworth, Florent, Haywood, Pitnett, Hewitt, Young, Dean, Byrne, Evans, and Cottrell. That's 14 individual goal kickers for the Blues. While for the Brisbane Lions, it's 2 to Will Ashcroft, 2 to Charlie Cameron, and 2 to Kai Lohman. Individuals to Draper, Allen, McCluggage, Rayner, and Bailey.
2: If you were trying to decide whether you wanted a full-time coaching gig, this might be a little factor in your decision-making, perhaps, for Josh Fraser. Carlton by 42 points, 18-9-117, plays 11-9-75. The Brisbane Lions have never overcome a three-quarter time margin greater than 38 points. 38 points in 2013 was the miracle on grass game against Geelong.
1: I'll tell you who will be very, very nervous right now, Benny.
2: Who?
1: Anyone being interviewed by Carlton.
2: Yep.
1: They'll be sitting back going, oh, no.
2: Yeah.
1: Josh has said, all he has to do is just walk out there, Messiah, at the moment and go, I will take the job. Thank you very much.
2: I think the Blues will be nervous too, Mick, because I think they've been a little worried about being pressured into a David Teague situation.
1: That's right.
2: And it, you know, if he keeps winning like this and they make the wild card, their hand may well just be forced. And I'm not sure that's a bad thing. I love what Josh Fraser is doing. 18-9. 117 plays 11-9-75. This is Saturday footy on ABC Sport.
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2: Up they go. Haywood. Gee, got up there early and hovered. He'll kick it back infield and he'll find Ainsworth. Left foot snap. It's a goal. Carlton regain their ascendancy. They're out by 30 points again. Up they go. Haywood. Gee, got up there early and hovered. He'll kick it back infield. And he'll find Ainsworth. Left foot snap is a goal. Carlton regain their ascendancy. They're out by 30 points again. Slapping it on Draper. Onto it, Rayner. Feints to handball. Kicks it through himself. The Brisbane Lions, they will not go quietly into the night. Saturday footy on ABC Sport. Chera kicks laterally. Florent gathers on the bounce. Runs to 50. The home run shot is a goal. The Blues are back out by 31, and they're believing.
0: Hand pass away to McKenna. Louis Young got him, holding the ball. Advantage taken. Evans kicks to the goal line. Harry Mackay marks a metre out.
1: Whoa. They're savage at the moment. They can smell victory.
0: It's questionable, Mick, as to whether he should have taken the advantage. Frankie Evans from the tackle from Louis Young. But all is well that ends well for Carlton as Harry puts it into the second tier. Mackay with his second, and the Blues are answering every challenge at the moment.
2: Pitnett slapping it down. Sock it on by McGovern, through for a goal. Mitch McGovern with the miracle. Threw the boot at it, and through it went. Carlton by 42.
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2: Carlton by 42. Worth mentioning, Dane Zorko, who's not out there tonight, the five-time best and fairest at Brisbane, managed tonight, played every game in each of their two premiership years. This year, when he plays, they're 8-2. Without him, they're 5-4 coming into tonight. Mm. That's about to be 5-5 by the looks of things. So yeah. Even money when he doesn't play Mick and Cal.
1: Yeah, interesting. Well, will he make the difference tonight? Well, he's an attacking halfback. I've just been going through my goal things here. I've got Ainsworth down as only one. Did I hear two goals?
0: Only one for him.
1: You sure? Yep. Yeah, but I thought I heard two.
0: Nothing gets past you, Mick. There are listeners who are onto this as well. Yep. 0437 774 774. Mixtradamus.
2: Yeah.
0: I can't even spit it out.
1: They've been fantastic, Carlton. Mm. They've been really... When you see sides do what they're doing, you start to have those little looks and go, Brisbane, everyone gets nervous about saying Brisbane can't win it, but I remember a quarter when I watched and they were in front of GWS.
2: Yeah.
1: I turn my back and come back, and I think GWS kicked 12 or something.
2: I think it was 14.
1: 14. It was 14
2: to 86.
1: When you look at the game now being played by a Carlton side that has got a sprinkling of really super players, so a lot of young players, and a lot of really serviceable players. On tonight, a lot more than serviceable. But what it's done, it's shown that if you can penetrate that midfield and get the ball in the back line under pressure and as quick as you can, Brisbane's back line is not as steady as what they would like. Yes, Zorko could go back there. Gardner's got to go back when he's fit. But nonetheless, they've still got some premiership players back there, and they're being chopped to bits.
2: So Carlton up by 42 as we turn for home, winning it down Draper. Will Ashcroft out of the middle, kicks laterally for a leading Rayner. It's forward of halfway, city side of the ground. Steps around Wilson on the mark. Drives it deep inside 50. Lohman goes up. Draper's there. He marks it. Draper just stood like a towering tree and takes the mark. 20 out, 45 degree angle, right forward pocket.
1: He's a handy player to pick up, isn't he? You win a premiership and you pick a player like this. Big Oscar McInerney was fantastic, but this bloke just brings, I don't know, some sort of mystic to it. He's so unpredictable.
3: He's Nick Naturi-like, in a way.
1: Yeah.
3: Great jump.
1: This,
3: follow up.
1: This could go anywhere. This could go absolutely anywhere.
2: Sam Draper to breathe life into the game. Misses the lot.
3: You're on tonight, Mick. You're on tonight.
2: Does out on the full counters anywhere? I think it does. Yeah. Lotto numbers.
0: Mm. Can we get some scratchies to the ABC commentary box, please?
2: Carlton by 42, a minute into the fourth.
0: The Blues take it on the last line of defence. Dirksen sends it up to Pittner. And the tangle with Wilmot, the non-officiating umpire, says there was a hold in the pack and it's going to go the way of Harry Mackay.
1: Don't try to short pass it, Harry. Just kick the ball long because you bugged up every other one.
3: Oh, God.
0: Well, he comes in, boy, with a risky kick to Sam Walsh. He marks in front of Lohman. Gets out of that one. Plays on and switches it across half-back into the back pocket for Nick Haynes. He looks up. Has Lockie Cowan, who has it left half-back. Carlton's number two as he looks to try and move it with the Blues, leading by 42 points. Sends it high up the wing. Cripps sets himself and takes a towering mark in game 250. The Carlton captain looking to head towards a famous victory. Sends it up towards McGovern. In from the side, Hipwood makes the spoil and it goes out of play. Ian Cohen on the boundary. Any sign of Ryan Lester down there?
4: No, nothing at all at the moment. They are down to three on the boundary. Kitty Coleman still sitting in the back row. No sign of Ryan Lester.
1: Yeah, well, they'll be counting the cost of this because they play Hawthorn next week. Brisbane, that's not going to be an easy game either. And that's, I know it's in Brisbane, but the Hawks are in fair form.
2: This is a great result for Hawthorn as well. It will mean that they're still one and a half games clear in third place on the ladder. So Brisbane less likely to go past them as Walsh snaps inside 50 for the Blues again. Carlton are in the 10 at the moment on the live ladder. Answorth clears from the back pocket for Brisbane. Rayner goes up and takes a jumping chest mark. Brisbane can reload from their half-back line.
0: Now pass to Lockie Neal, who got it to Will Ashcroft. Shakes the hips and gets away from a tackler to Berry, who then chips his kick out to Wilmot, who marks it left half-back.
1: They're playing Rayner much higher now, and they need to because he's lazy back on the forward line. So a half-forward line brings him into play. He's such a dynamic player.
0: Wilmot call to play on. There's not a lot of run in front of him, so hand passes around the back to Answorth. Lohman goes for a fly on the back of Haynes. Can't come down with a footy.
1: Oh.
0: And the umpire said it's a free kick going the Blues way.
1: They're paying the mark.
0: Oh, they're paying the mark. Okay, Cowan, who's a little less aware with that left ankle, has been paid the mark.
2: This will really set up next week too. Carlton will be in the 10 and they play St Kilda next week in that 8-point game as Cowan kicks around the wing. Off the hands of the pack, down in front. After it, Berry, handball to Neal, tackled quickly. So we are reaching crunch time in the AFL season. Ball up on the wing. Draper and Pittnett. Draper palms it down to Will Ashcroft. Kicks straight up and down. And play volleyball, but Walsh gets it off hands. Off to Cottrell, kicks the Blues inside 50. Kemp running, jumping a mark.
1: Yeah.
2: 45 out, slightest of angles to the right.
1: Well, if there's any lessons for sides that are anywhere from 10th down, look what Carlton do under pressure. They get it and they dump it into their forward line. into a forward line that's got structure. And that puts pressure on the back line. And what it does, it takes away the next possession.

0: and a couple of little hand passes which you might lose. That one is just banged on the boot, and now Kemp has a shot for goal.
1: Kicked four consecutive goals in this match to either side of quarter time. Kemp looking for his fifth, an equal career high. Just slots it from 50. Carlton by 48. They are running up a score on the two-time reigning premiers. 19-9-123, plays 11-9-75. Five into the fourth, Ian Cohen on the boundary.
2: Ryan Lester has emerged. He's joined Kitty Coleman in the back row with the jumper on, so his day is done. Carlton are just assessing Nick Haynes at the moment. He was crashed into heavily in that Lohman marking contest and in game 250. He looks okay, but they're having a look at him.
3: Thanks, Koza. So three fit players on the bench for the Brisbane Lions, and as he touched on, Dan Zorko managed Ty Gallup with that three-game suspension, so that starts to become telling, and the decision to give Oscar Allen a crack tonight. He's kicked the one goal, had five disposals for Brisbane. Chris Fagan's going to leave with a few answers that won't be all that clear tonight. Draper slaps it down, but straight to Patrick Cripps of Carlton. Sends a high ball to half forward. Cottrell beaten in the physical battle, and down low, Answorth thought he had enough of the mark, but the umpire disagreed, and a ball up. In fact, it was Berry on the very bottom of the pack at half forward. Thrown up. Pitnet crashes into Draper. Spills down the way of Berry. Hand passes Zach Bailey to McKenna. Ran into Frankie Evans, who got him. Holding the ball. Blues take the advantage. Hewitt plays on. Kicks on the bounce to Mackay at the goal square. Can't get a hand pass away. Tackle laid by Harris Andrews. Gets it back from Levi Ashcroft to Fletcher in the back pocket. His kick searching for Charlie Cameron. Cowan had a grab of his arm, and the umpire spotted that. Free kick Cameron's way at right half back for the Brisbane Lions.
0: Got to have a rule. Clubs have got to have a rule. Get a free kick inside front 50 in front of goal. If you're directly in front, go give it back to the player. Let him have a set shot. Then up twice, Carlton.
1: Kick up towards the wing. Dunkley able to take it. He gives it off towards Bailey, who moves it on by a hand away towards Levi Ashcroft. Bailey gets it back, dinks it inside 50. And the mark taken by Oscar Allen, 40 metres out, very acute angle. And we think, even the two-time reigning premiers, this is going to be really hard work for them from here.
0: 8 goals, 15 minutes, Ben.
1: It's one every 2 minutes.
0: Yep.
1: Maybe slightly better, Mick.
0: Yeah, it's possible, but can't live.
1: Oscar Allen's drop punt is not a bad effort, but misses narrow. Carlton lead by 47, 7.5 into the final term. Saturday footy on ABC Sport.
3: I'm not going to disagree with you tonight. They've only kicked 2 goals, though, Mick, Brisbane in the second half. Yeah. So that's the other challenge for them.
0: Yeah, it is. Look, Carlton are dominating the ball. That's the simple fact. Is inside 50s alone have just been turned on their head.
3: Wilson to Chera in the back pocket, kicks it up the wing. In the end, Akers couldn't take the mark and trying to combine with Patrick Cripps to see the ball go out of play. Carlton fans are leaning over the fence. They're clapping as the camera focuses in on them. They've enjoyed their Saturday night under the roof, looking for a second win on the trot, Carlton, and they would move in a 10th spot with St Kilda losing today. Thrown back in. It bounces off Fort's head against Pitnet. Will Ashcroft still charging forward. Gathers for the Lions. High kick looking for Rayner. Cowan works his way to the front. Rayner lays the tackle. He dribbles a kick Cowan to half forward. Fletcher gathers. Hand pass to Will Ashcroft. Dribbles a kick in towards the goal square. Wilson overran it. Haywood gathers. Hand pass to Ainsworth. Hand pass into the pocket. Cottrell corralled by Reville. Has to kick it up to Mackay, who's charging up the wing. Dropped the chest bar. Harris Andrews kept his feet. He gathers. The Lions co-captain back to Dunkley. He turns and kicks a high ball inside 50. Morris looks to present in the pack. Cutmar. It spills to Oscar Allen. He drops it to his boot. It rolls into the left forward pocket. Rayner gathers. His hand pass straight to the boundary line and over. Under the pressure from Cowan. The Blues will be happy with that. A throw it in the left forward pocket for the Brisbane Lions.
1: Carlton by 47. You're hearing that correctly. Umpire flings it in. Fort brings it to the front. Ball bobbles around. Chera's there to feed it back to Akers. Hurries a kick. Punched on cleverly by Ainsworth. Ball bobbles towards the wing. Haywood goes and gets it. Handball away towards McGovern. Comes in and tackled out by Reville.

0: Throwing on the wing.
1: Smart play by McGovern. Take the hit, get the ball, take the hit, take it over the boundary line, start again. Stoppage work's been pretty good by the Blues. Why not have more? Don't give Brisbane what they need, which is open space.
0: Kick 6 goals unanswered. 2 before half-time, 4 after half-time. The Blues to lead by 36. It was only 18 points at the half, and then Carlton have opened it back up. Brisbane away with the footy here. Bailey from 55, kicks to full forward. Dean gets a hand in.
2: It's an
0: important hand, and he sees it out of play. Left forward pocket. Carlton by 47, 10 minutes into the fourth.
3: Thrown back in. Fort and Pitnett tangle. Fort tries to work it down to the front. Florent tackled by Lohman, who now takes possession of the footy over the top of Florent. And the umpire will ball it up 25 metres out from Brisbane's goal.
1: Kill just wrapped it the way the structure of Carlton outside the back 50, so they've got some presentation.
3: Fort hit it into the pocket, looking for Rayner, couldn't gather. Jagger Smith picks it up for the Blues, hand pass to Lord. Sends Carlton up the wing. McGovern against two. Wilmot makes the spoil. McGovern goes racing after it. Good intent, but can't get there before the boundary line. And a boundary throw in. Blues have just done all the little things well tonight. As Mick said, their structure has been impressive, and they've had 14 individual goal kickers tonight.
1: Yeah, it's been very impressive.
0: Thrown on the wing. Both rucks miss it. Bailey can only slap it on. Cripps is there to clean it up for the men in navy blue. Back to Lord. Floater up to half forward. Dropped by McGovern, but Byrne buzzes through. Tries to paddle it on. Hipwood, he can't pick it up cleanly. Goes again. Punches it out. Ainsworth extracts it. In possession. Handball to Jagger Smith. Has men on. Or he can either goals. Jagger Smith kicks it. And when Carlton are moving like this, when Jagger's moving like this, they're irresistible. Carlton by 53, 11 and a half into the fourth, 29-129, plays 11-10-76.
2: There's a vulnerability in the defence. No, I hate knocking blokes, but Eric Hipwood has just had a rough night. You know, the high ball sort of comes in, he's out.
3: He's not a defender, though, really.
2: No, he's not, but he's outmarked there by McGovern, who actually dropped it, and then just he had a second opportunity there to correct himself, but then just fumbled the footy. But I tell you what, this guy, Jagger Smith, he just impresses me week in, week out, and doing it against, you know...
1: A quality.
2: Quality team. Yeah. Like, they're just... Mick, you would love to coach this guy.
3: There's just your rising star and what it means for him. Back of the middle of the ground. Pitnett wins down the tap, but Fort dribbles a kick up towards half forward. Chira had it for a moment, lost it. Rayner takes it back. Outbuster Will Ashcroft to Charlie Cameron, who's set upon by Cooper Lord. And the umpire board up 45 metres out from Brisbane's goal. Ian Cohen on the boundary.
4: Yeah, Carlton fans are absolutely delirious. Not only with the young guy that kicked the goal, but I tell you what, they are standing on their plastic now. They're not just off it.
3: Spills to Rayner, kicks up towards Lohman, spoiled away by Cowan. Rayner has another go, kicked straight into Cowan. Spills out to Levi Ashcroft, outside of the boot, puts it across the face and misses to the left-hand side. A 52-point lead the way of the Blues. What would you say the mood of Chris Fagan's like, Koza?
4: That gum is getting a solid, solid workout, and I think he's probably onto his third or fourth bar of chewing gum by now.
0: About to end a 7-game winning streak for the Lions as well. Wilson with the kick-in duties up towards the logo, off the hands of the pack. Walsh takes it. Pokes it out in front of Young, who marks between wing and half forward. Feeds the handball to the run of Akers. Is about to be run down, just gets his kick away. Turnover though, Answorth of Brisbane. Shorts it, the bare 15 to Harris Andrews. Carlton by 52 points.
3: He thought Louis Young had stepped in. He didn't get the 50, so he gave it to Answorth. They just had to blaze it up the wing. Pitnett will get there first, but Darcy Ford will tackle him to the turf. And the umpire will ball it up in front of the two benches. Carlton by 52 points. 11-11-77 to the Brisbane Lions. The Blues 29-129. Thrown up in the air. The two rucks tangle. Ford gets it down. Cripps on the move. Dunkley right there with him. Spills out to Ford, who has another go at it. He's tackled and brought down by George Hewitt.
2: Dunkley's still going to Cripps at this point of the game on a hard tag. Just let it go now.
1: Yeah.
2: Like, you know what I mean? Like, you're back. Like, I should have let it go half an hour ago.
3: Fort wins the tap against Pitnett. Bailey trying.

0: to trap it, eventually gives it back to Lord. Forward handball, and Byrne can gather 50 out. He centres it towards Akers, who comes in and marks in front of Kemp.
1: Oh, Kemp would be dispute on that. He's kicked, what's he kick?
2: Five.
1: Oh,
3: could have been meant for him too. Six.
1: And you know, Akers is, I'll mozz him, but he's a little bit more reliable than Draper.
3: He's a little Kevin Bartlett, isn't he, Blake Akers, sometimes?
1: Yeah. Oh, well, if it's Kevin Bartlett, you put it through, make no mistake. He probably misses Kevin.
0: Blake Akers on the runway extends the lead to 58 points.
2: Wow.
0: This has been overwhelming from Carlton. 21-9, 135, plays 11-11, 77.
1: 15 goal kickers, Benny, is
0: yep.
1: that right?
0: Yeah, 15 individual goal kickers for the Blues.
1: Well, that's a fair reward.
0: Doesn't leave many out, does it?
1: To eight. Blues will get eight. Yeah, it's quite an extraordinary. Again, we talk about the pressure and those that are handling it. What's happened? I think you said, Kel, early on, they needed to arrest the slide in the stoppage work in the middle. They've done that. Put pressure on the defence. They've done that. Run the ball out of the back line. They've done that. This has been a complete... You'd almost swear that Carlton are the reigning premiers the way they're playing.
3: Yep. Two sides are in different jumpers. In the middle of the ground. Now, one of the rucks has overstepped the line.
1: Oh, my.
3: And it's going the way of Louis Young, who was competing against Draper there.
2: I think if you're Brisbane, you just want to get to the airport now. This has just been an absolute... Not to forget.
3: So many stats for Carlton fans tonight. They'd like the kick up towards Frankie Evans. Can't take the mark from the Young kick. Can Cripps get a goal in 250? Hand pass comes out. Ainsworth got it to Wilson. He's one who has to kick the goal tonight. Hand pass to Chera. Up to Jagger Smith. Two for him tonight. To Akers at right half forward. Kicks into the pocket. Burns. Taylor Byrne leading up. Takes the mark and leaves two Brisbane Lions players down in his way. As Reville and Connor McKenna crashed into each other. Carlton just more desperate tonight.
1: Well, they made two fumbles and were able to, which is quite extraordinary, and were able to recover the football easily and feed the ball out to one of two players, whoever wanted it. He's turned his back on play, so he's got to kick this goal now, because I think it was Kemp may have been in the goal square by himself. It was more Mackay.
3: Last time the Blues had a score like this was a Good Friday against North Melbourne, where they really ran amok. These are rare nights for Carlton fans as Byrne steps out and slots through another. Keep the good times rolling. Taylor Byrne puts through his second, the Rising Star nominee from round 20. And for Carlton fans, it's all smiles as they wave their flags and pom-poms tonight. The Blues lead by 64 points over the reigning premiers. 22-9, 141 to Brisbane, 11-11, 77. As the Carlton fans cheer Paddy Cripps, who comes to the bench in game 250. Mick Malthouse and Cal Sinclair with you on ABC Sport.
2: You were talking before, Mick, like you were just saying, like in every facet of their game, they've just been absolutely superb. For me, it's just, they've just been first to the footy everywhere. Like as soon as that ball's hit the ground, the numbers they've got to every single contest. Like, I've never seen a Carlton team more connected, like, just by hand, by foot, but particularly when the ball hits the ground. Like, it's very impressive.
0: Brisbane out of the middle through Neil. Kicks inside 50. Going after it, Dunkley spoils it down. Allen gives it back to him. Dunkley snaps around the corner. Bouncing ball for Dirksen. Last line, shorts it for Akers. Just keep repeating it because I can't believe it. Carlton by 64. As Akers moves it out to Hayward. It's not so much that they've won. They've been playing well under Josh Fraser. 8-2 as we spoke about pre-game. But this has just been so powerful from the Blues. Hayward pokes it to Jagger Smith.
1: Just their best of ground. The kicking's just been outstanding. I'm glad you're doing the votes, mate.
2: Well, it's easy. It's an easy pick, Mick.
0: 15 individual goal kickers as Jagger Smith kicks to a contest. Young through his hands, turns tackler on Draper, hurries a kick. Hewitt should be the first to respond. He wins it for Carlton. Handball for Chera. Handball out into space, and now Cottrell can go forward.
3: Looks up. In the meantime, McGovern slipped over. Reveal pushed out of the way. Racing back, Connor McKenna. The Irishman

0: body. McKay from the side can't take the mark against Louis Young. Here's Walsh. He kicks around his body. Another one for the Blues. Sam Walsh makes it a 16th individual goal kicker. And they are kicking them from everywhere for everyone. And Carlton lead by a whopping 70 points. They've booted 11 goals to 2 since half-time. And they have embarrassed the reigning premiers tonight. 23-9, 147 to Brisbane, 11-11-77. So we might have to go to the laptop for that Good Friday game against North Melbourne, because I think that 153 points they scored in that game is within reach.
1: Yeah, absolutely.
2: Every player for Carlton tonight has played a great game. Oh, they've played their role. Everyone has played their role perfectly. Even like Paddy Cripps hasn't been his night possessions-wise, but he's done just enough. Like, literally every player you can look at and you can say to them, you know what, you've actually played, you know, a 4 out of 5 game.
1: Hubert's been fantastic.
3: Whistle in the middle. Carlton by 70 points. Free kick going the way of Ford. Ford kicks inside 50. Looking for a marker, but the Blues are there. Akers hands to it. Cheryl roving the pack. Gives it to Akers, and now they bounce off halfback again. They're full of running. Away to Hayward, to Hewitt on the logo. Hewitt shorts it to McKay. He can wheel and thump it deep. Down there is Kemper, one-on-one. It's a 3-on-1 in the end. Brings it down, slapped away cleverly by Oscar Allen. And Answorth can clear, but it's marked by Hewitt, and the Blues can go in again.
2: He's been superb.
1: He's been fantastic, Hewitt. Absolutely outstanding.
0: Possession number 30 coming up for him. 9 score involvement, 7 inside 50s, 8 clearances. The kick inside 50. And Kemp is going to get a free kick here. He sort of had enough of the mark almost to be paid, but Answorth slid in with a right arm that chopped the arms in the eyes of the umpire. Brody Kemp does get that moment to try and kick a career-best 6th goal.
1: Well, it's quite embarrassing, really, for... Look at the scoreboard.
0: They've stopped
1: Brisbane. The way they've done it. It's just everything about them. The clearances, they've smashed a very good side in the centre.
2: It's an embarrassing loss for Brisbane.
1: This is
2: like, you know, look at yourself when you get back to the footy club.
0: Brody Kemp in the right forward pocket, 35 out for a career-best 6th goal. He kicks across the face of goal and misses to the left-hand side. A 71-point lead the way of the Blues. Ian Cohen on the boundary.
4: A nightmare night for the Brisbane Lions. Logan now is sitting with the hoodie on as well. They have 2 on the bench.
3: One kick in from McKenna. I'm fairly certain that this is a record for most individual goal kickers by a Carlton team. So,
1: well, they only had 16 players in the 1900s.
3: Yeah, so as we've sort of added them on, the longer we go, it's pretty unlikely that everyone kicks a goal, isn't it, Mick, in the early 1900s? So I'm fairly certain the previous best was 14, which has happened on 3 occasions. And we've had 17 today, so we've gone way past it. As Fletcher kicks around the boundary line, up towards a contest. Lohman out the back, takes it for Brisbane, runs away with it. He'll get rid of it. No, he'll keep it. Take another bounce. Now centre it. A good kick. And he finds Cameron, who marks 30 metres out, 45-degree angle.
1: Yeah, well, not many Carlton people are leaving. We want to cheer them home. They've been outstanding. As you said, Kel, everyone's played their role.
2: Yeah.
1: Whether they've had a lot of the football, not a lot of football. Their tackling has been outstanding. The run is what's impressed me.
3: Cameron comes in and sprays it right. Carlton lead by 70.
0: So the Blues are saying it's an equal VFL-AFL record for 16 individual goal kickers. They've gone with that on their social media.
3: But is that for any team or for Carlton?
0: We can't ask questions back, unfortunately, so we'll take it. They're saying it's an equal VFL-AFL record for 16 individual goal kickers.
1: It'd be pretty close to a club, league record, I would assume.
0: Yeah, you think so.
1: 16.
0: And the one we'd like to see is Patrick Cripps in game 250. He's just come back on from the bench. Akers got it from Dirksen with a kick in up the wing. McKay gets a free kick over the shoulder.
1: Had to. Really undisciplined play.
0: It's against Eric Hipwood, who hasn't looked like a defender tonight. And that experiment, you'd imagine, will be over.
1: What is Harry?

0: we doing?
1: Yeah, he switched it back inside defensive 50 to Dirksen.
2: He has made some unusual decisions, Harry. Sorry, Clinchy.
1: I think you've got a chance to talk about it in the post game. The Blues fans will want to get in touch. The kick out to Haynes, who marks it left half back, sends it long up the wing. Wilmot juggles the mark and just holds onto it in front of Ainsworth. He's centre wing on the outer side. Looks into the middle of the ground. Here is Hipwood. Takes the mark centre of the centre circles.
3: So it certainly is an equal individual goal kicker's record in a single game. We need one more new goal kicker for the Blues to break the record.
1: His kick was chopped off by Cooper Lord, who kicks it back up the wing. Taylor Byrne lost his footing. Does gather, though. Hound pass away to Lord and now to Jagger Smith. What a night he's had. Kicks inboard to Cottrell. He gets the hand pass to Louis Young. Nothing really on further of the ball, so works it back to Lord. And interestingly, Paddy Cripps has gone to full forward. Hewitt looks into the middle of the ground. Levi Ashcroft flies over the top of Florent. Can't take the mark. Florent back onto it. Levi drags him down. Got a hand pass away at the last moment. Harry Mackay heard a voice over his shoulder. Got it to Cottrell. Now back to Haynes.
3: So the players we're looking for here, Cowan, Chera, Cripps, Wilson, Haynes, Lord or Dirksen.
0: Why are they going backwards?
3: We need one of them to kick a goal.
0: Turn around, Harry.
3: Hewitt, short to Harry.
0: If he...
3: Harry's kicked it laterally. There's a whistle somewhere. I thought it was downfield. I think it is. It's a 50-metre penalty for Harry. We don't want Harry. He's already got a goal. He's got two.
0: Well, he doesn't know where to kick it. He'll turn around and kick it backwards.
3: Can he find Paddy Cripps?
0: Well, that's what he's done with his last three kicks. They've all gone backwards because they're a safe kick.
3: It's a nightmare night for Brisbane as well. McCluggage out of the game.
1: So I'm with you, Mick. So what Paddy Cripps should do is stand behind Harry Mackay.
0: Yeah. Stand behind.
1: He might chip it back to him.
0: Take the hand pass. And kick it. Look, they're all... Yeah.
3: So Harry Mackay is going to snap around the corner. He will swivel, snap, and go, and place a little cherry on top. The most delicious Carlton cake. 76 points their lead. 24-10, 154, plays 11-12, 78, 27 minutes into the fourth.
0: It's a fantastic result for Carlton. This is not a good result for Brisbane playing Hawthorn next week and then trying to get their game ready, because for all intents and purposes, I reckon that they're just clinging on to fourth with Adelaide and Melbourne to play. So they could actually fall to sixth. Geelong are just in front. Geelong will still be behind them.
2: Plus with Morris potentially out, McCluggage, Leicester.
0: Is McCluggage injured?
2: Yeah, he's sore as well.
0: Yeah, well, yep.
1: So McCluggage out of the game. Leicester, Coleman, Morris.
0: McCluggage out of the game.
1: So just one fit player on the bench. That's Berry. As Draper reaches up, wins down the tap to Will Ashcroft. Hand pass back to Lockie Neal. Got it away to Will Ashcroft and now to Reville. Hand pass forward to Levi Ashcroft. The third and fourth involvement for Will Ashcroft. Kicks up to Charlie Cameron on the bounce. Centering balling for Draper. Florent made the spoil. Jagger Smith gets back. Hand pass to Florent. Kicks out to Harry Mackay, who leads up to centre half back and takes the mark. He's got Akers running boundary side. Chips it out to him. Where is Paddy Cripps? The kick comes away of Haywood. He marks centre wing. And Cripps is making his way across half forward. But the bench is telling Will Haywood that there's not that much longer to go. Sends it in the direction of Cripps. Got a shove on Allen. Up by Cork.
2: Wow.
1: Kicks from 50. Can't get it there. And Ainsworth gets back. Takes it 2 metres out from the goal line. Almost a goal in his 250th.
0: Why
1: up by, let one go there.
3: Nearly the record.
0: Was that not the biggest push in the back you'll ever see? What they proved just in their human. They've thought, no, why would we give a free kick? Let him kick his 100th, whatever he is.
3: Ainsworth kicks around the wing, looking for a marker there. Walsh roves the pack, gets it onto Hewitt. One last chance. Hewitt will look inside 50. Who's down there? Jasper Fletcher takes the intercept mark in the back pocket. And Carlton are in the 10. And possession is surely 9/10 of the law for Josh Fraser. It's the kind of win that would make you want to do it full time. The Blues by 76.

Carlton run up a score on the two-time reigning defending premiers, 24-10-154, plays 11-12-78. They're in the 10, and there is a real chance that they will be in the wildcard positions come season's end. They led by 4 points at quarter time. They kicked the last two of the first quarter. They kicked the first four of the second quarter. They led by 18 at the half, blew that out to 42 at three-quarter time, and then they booted six unanswered in the fourth to win by...

0: So the last 8 goals of the game, an equal VFL AFL record, 16 individual goal kickers as it finished up. Kemp with 5, 2 to Jagger Smith, 2 to Mackay, 2 to Taylor Byrne, then singles to McGovern, to Ainsworth, Akers, Florent, Walsh, Hayward, Pitnett, Hewitt, Young, Dean, Evans and Cottrell. The shorter list would have been the guys that didn't kick a goal. For Brisbane, it was 2 to Lohman, 2 to Ashcroft, that's of the Will variety, Charlie Cameron, and then singles to Draper, to Allen, McCluggage, Rayner and Bailey. 76 points. The Blues are right in this season. Mick Malthouse and Cal Sinclair.
1: And just ahead of those guys. They got there past the 153 against North Melbourne on Good Friday.
0: Yeah.
1: So 24-10, 154 is the Blues' highest score, Mick, in 14 years. Round 21, 2012 against the Bombers. They kicked 24 goals, 12-156 at the MCG. So a 76-point win over the reigning Premiers and their highest score in 14 years for Carlton fans.
2: Well, probably no one would expect it. A lot of Carlton players, people would have wanted it. I don't think many people would have thought that Brisbane would fall over so easily too. It was halfway through the third quarter and all of a sudden it just started to really go pear-shaped. There were mistakes being made. Players didn't hang on to tackles. Players didn't chase. Missed opportunities. It was complete domination. The more and more you look at the Carlton side now, you think, that's going to put them in the 10th. They're still, GWS and perhaps St Kilda. Well, next week's defining, really. Because
1: how big does that game between Carlton and St Kilda become?
2: Well, they beat St Kilda. That's probably the end of the ball game. They finish up in that 10th spot. And as much as I'm a hater of the wild card, I'm a hater of it, because 7th and 8th side, who will probably earn the spot to get into 7th or 8th, they will be up against sides like Carlton, who are, mind you, having said that, they could finish off with... I can't see them going any higher.
0: And, of course, someone you came to know really well at the end of his life, in particular, Mick, the late Robert Walls. We have the Robert Walls Medal awarded now in matches between Brisbane and Carlton, which is more than fitting. So we will head downstairs in just a moment for the presentation of this award. Josh Fraser being shown on the big screen, and that's who the cheers are for.
1: There's your noise of affirmation right there.
0: Yeah, that is noise of affirmation, certainly.
1: The 40,988 have just voted their voice.
0: Yep. Let's head downstairs. I think we can in just about a moment. Had a few false starts on the award. This is the last thing Brisbane want. Stand out there, wait for a medal to be presented. You know, no one on your side is likely to win it.
1: Paddy Cripps and Nick Keynes were still doing a TV interview, so that's why everyone's been waiting.
0: That's the hold-up as they trot over. On something you see every day with 16 individual goal kickers, a VFL, AFL record for the Navy Blues, and they are 10-10. They're in the 10. And Josh Fraser might be the full-time coach. Let's go down.

0: Downstairs.
1: Came together to celebrate one of football's most recognised figures, Robert Walls, with the Robert Walls Medal. The medal is awarded to the player who recognises the performance and the character as reflected by Robert throughout his outstanding career on and off the field and in the coach's box. Today we are joined by a member of the Walls family, Rebecca, who will be presenting the medal for tonight's game. Without further ado, the winner of the 2026 Robert Walls medal is Jagger Smith.
0: Did they get it right, Mick?
2: Well, yes, he's certainly in the top three. I thought he was very consistent right through the whole game, even when they were under pressure early.
3: First of all, to Brisbane, we respect you a lot. Best luck for the rest of the year. It's a well-fought battle. To our boys, to get it done for Cooper and Hainsey, it's pretty special. So really happy for you boys. Let's keep building.
2: Well spoken.
1: Once again, congratulations to Jagger Smith. Bluebaggers, a huge thank you for coming out in force today at Marvel Stadium. What an incredible result it was.
0: There we have it, the end of the on-field presentations. As we're at Brisbane going a guard of honour, I think, for Patrick Cripps. He started walking away from their race, so I was wondering.
4: Just gets
0: given
4: worse.
0: Given how poorly they played, I'd
4: the nightmare
0: thought they
4: isn't over just yet.
0: Disoriented. But no, they'll
2: well, been up for a long time.
0: For a champion that is Paddy Cripps, a dual Brownlow medalist. So they're heading over there. And Nick Haynes as well, who we mentioned throughout the night, playing his 250th game. Yeah, the two sides just amble over. A lot of the Blues fans have hung around, and well, they may, because Patrick Cripps has been a man that has carried this club on his shoulders for a long period of time and will very rightfully deserve to be cheered off. So they're just gathering the lines, forming a guard of honour on one side, Carlton on the other, down at the locket end of the ground. Paddy Cripps is going to be cheered off by George Stewart and Mark Pittenette. Nick Haynes will be lifted aloft by Harry McKay, and I can't see who's on the other side, but quite rightfully, Paddy Cripps is honoured appropriately. Comes up to the Carlton crowd, and he'll go down as one of their very best. As he'll eventually walk off. Ben Ainsworth was the other player for Nick Haynes, cheering him off. It's been a big night. It's been a very big night if you're a Carlton fan, and might get bigger if you find yourself on Lygon Street.
5: I'll tell you what, there's a number of players that I think these are the wins you've got to enjoy. I'm not sure if they've got breaks, how long their break is going into next week, but these are what connects you as a playing group and connects you as a footy club. So, mate, if I was them, it's a special win. Look, Brisbane weren't at their best, but they looked a bit broken today, Brisbane. They were really sort of, I thought they got a bit of a shock with the pressure that sort of Carlton went to them, and you identified it really early. I mean, they came in with a real plan to, I guess, put speed on the ball, have a lot of pace by legs, but I'm taken back. You know, I've done a lot of games the last few weeks that are probably, you know, the bottom eight teams, but there's a massive gap. Yeah. There's a huge gap in the competition between, I guess, where the best teams are, and even Carlton at the moment, like, they played like they were the best team in the competition today, and it's going to be a tough flight home for the Brisbane Lions. Like, defensively, I thought they were really poor.
2: Yep.
5: I thought they were really, really poor. I thought their back six was just completely depleted in the end. Eric Hipwood went down there. I think Oscar Allen found his way down there in the last quarter as well. Just two guys that they've really got to

0: in the... We're all the champions, we'd like to send us, we keep our hands up, and you know that they've been playing against the famous Old Dark Blues. Woo!
1: They are a very happy team down here, boys. They are absolutely packed to the rafters. Everyone is here on board. I just saw Graham Wright walk through before and plenty were chewing his ear off. And when Josh Fraser walked out to be part of the presentation for the Robert Walls Trophy, it was indeed to a huge, rapturous round of applause from the assembled...

0: staff here, from the assembled fans here, from just about everyone. So it's going to be an interesting period for Josh Fraser. We're going to talk to Mark Pitnett in just a moment.
1: Looking forward to it. Koza, we'll come back to you momentarily, but I'm sure people are getting in Graham Wright's here. Mick probably telling him, Josh is your man. Oh, that's pretty good from Josh. Josh might be the guy.
2: Yeah, well, you've got a record like he's got. It's the equal of anyone. And I'm not going back over who's taken over sides. This year is that if you take consideration from the day that he took over to now, I think there's only Fremantle that would be in front on the ladder. They've lost one in that time, I think. Remember, Fremantle lost the first game and then lost one since. Carlton have lost two. One, what has he won, 10?
3: Yep.
2: Won 10 and 2. So if you look at the time he actually took over, Carlton are the equal best form side or thereabouts. And it's, I'll test your records here, Clinchy, but I'm pretty confident to say that a side that has anywhere near 14 goals scored against it in a quarter and gets beaten by another side by 70-odd points very rarely wins a premiership. I think the premiers are always, generally, if they get beaten, it's always under 20 points or thereabouts. You might have one bad loss, but not losses like this, not so close to the season. And on top of that, I think you said it, they've ended up with one player on the bench. The other four, yes, they could, the other four, we don't know how long they're going to be out for, but certainly a couple might come back next week. But I don't know whether it can change attitude. Is the hunger gone? I'm not sure. Has the game plan been worked out? Again, you don't know. How's the forward line settling at the moment? Who are the main key three they've got to have on their forward line? At the moment, it's not dominant at the moment. Against a very young, let's face it, a very young Carlton side. There's no Wiedering back there. Wiedering generally would marshal the troops, take the most dangerous forward. Well, at the moment, that's Dean, who's an 18-year-old, and other players that are around about not much older than him, but also not much bigger than him. So they've got but what they have got is just got run. And sides that can run against you and use the ball and cut you through the middle and then get it in that forward line quickly and put your back line under pressure, you'll worry most sides.
3: So those four players who finished off the ground for Brisbane, McCluggage, Lester, Coleman and Logan Morris. So they had one fit player left on the bench, as you touched on, Mick. Cartwell 1-8 when Michael Voss departed. Josh Fraser has won 9 of his 11 games. So they looked a different side against Collingwood a couple of weeks ago, but there's probably no better audition than transforming a club and playing in the manner in which they did tonight.
2: Yeah, well,
1: got to be him, Mick.
3: Is his Wolf of Wall Street moment? Does he walk tonight and say, I'm in?
2: Yeah. I don't know whether he'll do that, but I would suspect that if you're going to, and Graham Wright's, I'm thinking, we're all thinking what Graham Wright's going to do. He's going to do something like a new coach. He's not going to go over an older a seasoned coach. So therefore, why wouldn't you go for someone who now has demonstrated over 11 weeks, but you can't have a reluctance there. You can't, the last thing you should ever, never talk a person out of retirement, never talking a person into a job.
3: Yeah.
2: They've got to want the job and they want to be hungry for the job and they've got to be convinced that all the bits and pieces that come with it, I'm prepared to take that on top of the good stuff that comes.
1: Let's go down into the rooms and catch up with Ian Cohen.
0: Absolutely, Ben. Mark Pitnett has been kind enough to join us and the rooms are absolutely abuzz. Mark, congratulations on the win. Record score for the Blues, record number of goal kickers. I mean, everything fell your way tonight. You worked hard to make it happen, but when you were snaring goals, you thought, hello, we're on tonight.
4: Absolutely, man. If I'm kicking a goal to start the game, it's always a good day. But, the boys did so much well today, and Brisbane's such a good outfit. They came after us in that second quarter, and credit to the way that we just fought out that second half really well.
0: Well, it was more than the second half, wasn't it? You got out to a 6-goal advantage before the halftime break, and then you just extended it through that that second period. And you would have thought that Brisbane would have hit back at some stage, but they just couldn't seem to muster or rally any sort of defence.
4: You put it like that, I'll be honest, out there it felt like they were coming. They're such a good team and come in waves, especially out of that set of bounds. So, it didn't feel like we were up by that much. And to be honest, as the game went on, boys actually didn't realise we were up by so much. It was that much of a locked-in performance.
0: We'll go upstairs, Kel Sinclair and Mick Malthouse.

0: Mark, Cal Sinclair here, mate. Congratulations on such a terrific win. I've got a few questions for you. Would this be the best win of your career?
1: Outside of finals, yes.
0: Yeah.
1: A couple of big finals wins, the Sydney and the Melbourne one, definitely topped this. But for a regular season game, probably is, just because credit to how good Brisbane are at the moment.
0: Mate, I've watched you a fair bit this year over the last 12 months. And one thing I've noticed that you brought into your game is you're hitting the scoreboard more. Was that... You did it a few times in stoppages against Sydney and a number of weeks ago, but I've just noticed that that's an element to your game that you brought. Was that something that I guess you got some feedback on, or have you intentionally gone out there to try and hit the scoreboard more this year?
1: No, that was a conscious decision. I like to think about the game, and when I saw the ruck rules come in and the way the between the arcs was going to reduce stoppages, I had to add another layer to my game, and that was something I tried to get after. So just being able to work out whether that's forward 50 stoppage or just off that ceiling position for our forwards like I did today. And, the more I can hit the scoreboard, the more they've got to defend me and gives our forwards 1v1s.
0: Mate, last one from me, and you're probably tired of talking about this topic, but you must be surprised... You would be surprised if Josh Fraser isn't your coach next year.
1: Surprise is your word, not mine. To be honest, I've had that many coaches over my career. I just take it week by week. We've got good leaders at the club, and the way we take the approach is just, we've got 3-4 weeks. Hopefully we can, put in a performance in September if we can, but we've just got to lock in and really do what we can at the moment, week to week.
0: Well done, mate.
2: Has anyone at the club asked for your opinion, though, Mark?
1: No, it's about my pay grade, to be honest. I'm happy to join that pay grade if someone wants to pay me that much, but not quite.
2: I'll be like a manager and I'll be a manager.
1: Oh, it sounds like a good deal to me.
3: Was there a moment, Mark, tonight, it's Matt Clinch here, where you felt like, all right, tonight's our night? Like, you had that little period in the second quarter where you were able to kick, I think it was 4 goals in 10 minutes, and after a tight tussle in that first quarter, it just felt like you were on. Maybe the Harry Dean goal was the moment. I don't know. What do you think?
1: I mean, the Harry Dean moment was one of the most fun moments I've had. But the issue with that, which you would have seen, is we were all cooked after we celebrated. So that's probably why we conceded a couple goals after. It wasn't our smartest moment, but I think we're pretty happy we did it because that was seriously fun. Especially we knew he'd celebrate pretty hard after he celebrated a spoil last week. So I was very excited to see how he celebrated with the crowd after a goal.
4: Mark, congratulations. Outstanding performance to the team, and I thought your work rate was terrific. We were talking about the clearance rate in the first quarter. We just thought if you could, you're in front, you've actually kicked 6-4, 6-3, 6-2, 6-1 for the quarters, so it was very, very you were so consistent. But your middle work started to really tell on them. They once you've got that ball out of the middle. Very regularly in the second quarter. Was there anything said at quarter time? And I'll come back to before the game too about your game style. So if you could just answer that one about the quarter time work.
1: In terms of that midfield, so I went into a plan ruck-wise first quarter. It didn't quite work because the way I view it is, especially with these ruck rules, I don't have to actually get my hand on it necessarily, but it's got to keep it predictable. And first quarter, I didn't make it predictable enough for us and changed a bit of tactics at quarter time, which you've got to do these days. And once I made that adjustment, I wasn't necessarily getting my hand on it, but as long as it's predictable for my midfielders, my job gets done. So I've got to, be a bit smart and put my ego on the hook sometimes when it comes to that. But as long as those mids have it easy and they can get the job done, I'm happy with that. Maybe that across the next 3 quarters.
4: Yeah, well, you're terrific. Just ask this question. And we know that you've got a game structure and a game strategies, but or game MO. Do the strategies change on a week-to-week basis with Josh? Because I'm just looking at the way you played. You took them on with speed and you took them on to get the ball to your forward line, seeing that you're a lot quicker without overhand passing and giving them a chance to get the ball back. It just seemed to me that the way you played was to put pressure back on their back half as opposed to just anywhere else. Spoken about it?
1: Not so much consciously, but the whole way they take the approach is, as Frey says, we're an unfinished product and we're just trying to add layers as we go. So tonight we sort of put that bit of layer on, working out when to take territory and when to go by handball because they are very good. So if we took on that first line of pressure with too many handballs, we knew that they had the ability to turn that over. So being able to make that decision and for when we got to just get it in deep and back our 1v1s made a big difference tonight. And that's probably something we sometimes have made a few errors with in the past. So nice bit of growth in that regard. But week to week, to be honest, how Fraser talks in the media is exactly what he says to us. So it's very consistent, almost boring for you guys.
4: So getting back to that, so there was a conscious effort then just to don't expose the ball to Brisbane, just get the ball in the forward line?
1: No, so I wouldn't say conscious efforts. I'll re-

0: Heard that for you. It's understanding, regardless of whether it's Brisbane or someone else, is recognise what options we've got. If the pressure and the heat's good, recognise that, respect that, and take territory. But if we can go forward with handball, we're happy to take those handballs as well. So it's more just us understanding where the game's at, what their pressure's like, and you know what the moment actually calls for, especially with the momentum of the game.
1: And with a coach that is a ruckman, does he give you? Well, I was going to say, do you have a ruck coach for starter? But do you use him? Do you use him? With his experience as being a ruckman come forward?
0: I mean, I've got Matt Cruz as my ruck coach, and he's an absolute superstar.
1: Yeah. So you've got two, yeah.
0: I mean, I'm blessed with having two in that regard, but I think there's a bit of more of appreciation of the ruckman when you've got a ruckman as a head coach. So that's a bit nice because, you know, when you get a bit of positive feedback, it's genuine, and when you get a bit of criticism, you can't sit there and be like, you've never played the position. It's probably the real one.
1: Really good call.
2: Focusing on the ruck craft, Mark Pitnett's with us in the Blues rooms. Is the pecking order changing a little bit? Jagger Smith and the game in which he played tonight. 29 disposals. He had 6 clearances, 6 centre bounce clearances and 2 goals. What can you tell us about this emerging rising star and just his composure as we picked up tonight?
0: Can't say emerging rising star. We've got Harry Dean as well. Everything you see on game day is just a reflection of what you see at training, and he's got that level of competitiveness that everyone in football who's been around is competitive, but there's another layer of competitiveness. So he's got that. His will to get better each week, his attention to detail, and just how much he wants to drive our club forward. He's just been such a good pickup for us, and just the way he moves the ball as well, coming out of those midfield stoppages, just means we're so much more damaging.
3: Last one as we let you go, Mark. We're sort of reliably told that you're a bit of an ABC listener. Is that true, or is that a little furphy with wires crossed somewhere along the lines?
0: I listen to everything. I'm diverse. I like to just take in whatever tickles my fancy, to be honest. If you talk positive things about me, I listen to ABC every day. So
3: we only talk positive things about you.
0: I'm not changing at all then.
3: Go and enjoy the night and the celebrations. Thanks for your time.
0: Thank you very much.
3: There is Mark Pitnett chatting to us post-game here on ABC Sport. Now, the Josh Fraser discussion. So there's a lot of text coming through about where it's at. Fraser's not a media monkey like every other coach, so he won't. I think the essential suggestion is that he won't play the game. There's another text here which says, Ben, I told you when you and Cameron Ling constantly bagged Carlton, you would have egg on your face sooner than I thought. Take that, says Dave.
1: Yeah, don't go getting soft.
3: But
1: don't start taking things personally. Kel's already said that. You take things personally.
3: No. I'm not on air.
4: You might be getting a clip.
3: I'm not sure I've been on air.
5: The ABC social media have quoted me too.
3: All I was going to say is I'm not sure I've been on air with Cameron Ling this year, so I don't know.
4: I'm on air every Sunday with Cameron Ling, so it's probably me it's directed at, but Carlton fans rightfully are beating their chest tonight, and they probably deserve so. Look out, they'll be celebrating long into the night, and we might see the scarves out the window tomorrow and Monday and Tuesday and Wednesday and until they take on the Saints next week.
3: Oh, I mean, I'm wrapped for the Blues and Dave and all of their fans with where they were to be where they are now. How good a journey it's been. The Josh Fraser thing, though, like Daniel Harford and I spoke about this on the ABC AFL Daily podcast at the start of July about he's played the perfect public hand. Say, I'm not interested in doing it. Mm. Say that for as long as you can. Go through your early interviews. Then he gets direct passage through to the final set of interviews, by which point we're down to the final 3 weeks of the season. You know, if they've made a real run and it's going as well as it is right now, well, maybe you can give him the job and say, and he can be a part of the final interviews. But at least for the first 10 weeks, now 11, he can focus on just coaching the team. So I think there was always and I've said this right throughout, so this isn't reinventing history. There was always a chance that this would happen. He would enter the process late. And that he was interested and possibly a chance of being the Carlton senior coach. But I just think they played the perfect public hand. Is that fair, Mick?
1: Well, I still say that Josh, early days, was not interested. I just reckon he was quite content to be pressure off, do what I'm doing. If I'm developing players or I'm assistant coach somewhere where I'm taking one of the lines, I am really just in the background where the senior coach cops it. He's been around where he's seen senior coaches under a lot of pressure and probably thinks, do I really want to put my family through this? I don't know whether he'll change from that. It's going to be interesting because he's probably got a side now that

0: if they keep maturing the way they get, if they pick up Cody Walker, is it Cody Walker? Cody?
1: Yep.
0: Yeah, if they pick him up and he's as good, which I'm led to believe he is a superstar. So there's three genuine superstars they've got, and one will probably play forward, one's in the mid, one's in the back. Then you throw in all the rest of the young players that are around, and some of them are very, very good. They are on the up. So as a coach, if he wants to get into it, this is the club to jump into. Because,
1: but you can't abandon the process, can you? How would Carlton handle it?
0: No, well, they can't abandon the process, but I, as I said beforehand, there's going to be three or four blokes that will be really nervous now going, well, we're expecting them to probably win half their games and lose the other half and not have a 70-odd point win against the reigning premiers. My position now is diminishing. So there'd be three or four people going, We started off maybe, now we're just scraps.
1: And you look at, Cal, we were talking before the game about St Kilda and North Melbourne, about have they improved this season, how much have they improved this season, what Josh Fraser's done in 11 games.
0: Mm.
2: Yeah, look, I think it's a pretty simple conversation now. I think the board and Graham Wright and that conversation just probably sit down with him and just say, look, the wave of support that you've got is pretty significant and substantial. You've got a really terrific sample size. The job is yours, but you need to tell us that you're 100% committed, and not that he ever wouldn't be, but you're all in and you're not going to hesitate and things like that, because you're right, Benny, he has played the right public hand, but there was probably no alternative. Probably it would have been a distasteful look to come out straight away and say that, I want the job, after only, a week of Vossi being sacked. And Mick's probably right. Like, he might have at the start been like, well, I don't actually know if I actually want this job or not. I don't know what it's like to be a head coach. All right, I've had, almost, 3 months of it now. And, yeah, it'd probably be a tough thing to stomach going back to a line coach when you've had such great success and such great momentum. And it seems like you've built some real trust within the playing group, and the playing group now believe in you. But strategically coming out on the ground and having the one shot of him with all the team and the whole crowd, chanting for him, like, it's a big decision for the board to not appoint him if Josh says, I want the job. So I think it's his if he wants it.
3: It puts them in a real predicament.
1: It's like a change earlier scenario, isn't it? Yeah. If you appoint someone else, then all the fans are going to go, well, hang on, you had the guy there.
3: And like, they feel wedged because of what happened with David Teague.
2: Yeah.
3: So they're kind of like, oh, we don't want to have our hands forced again. Mm. And yet, it would be so Carlton if they're stubborn about that, don't appoint Josh Fraser, get someone else in who struggles. Josh Fraser ends up somewhere else and becomes a really good senior coach. Everyone will say, he had him. He was right there.
0: I don't. This is the way I'm reading it. I don't reckon up until right this very minute that Josh really wanted to be the senior coach.
3: Mm.
0: Tonight may change it.
3: Yeah.
0: Maybe because 3 weeks ago.
3: He said he's going to lean on mentors. Sorry to jump in.
0: That's fine. So he's had his two losses. That was the time. We're talking about this at home because, I've had a lot to do with Josh as a coach. Finished a long time ago, but still had him for 8 or 9 or 10 years. What would worry me is that, and I want to see what he was like when they lost. And they lost two games against sides that were in front of them, Collingwood and Hawthorn. And he seemed to take it okay, but they needed to win the next one, because I reckon that would have been, this is too much pressure for me. Now I'm thinking he's going to weigh this up and think, oh, I've got some pretty good young players and we've played a lot of sides. We're probably going to be better than him next year. So at the very least, I can see us finishing above 8th or thereabouts. So he may well change his mind, but I don't reckon he had any intention up and say, let's say 4 or 5 weeks ago of entering discussions for senior coaching.
3: What I was going to ask you, though, he said he's going to lean on mentors. Are you one of those?
0: No, I won't be one of his.
3: If he called you, what would you tell him?
0: I'd need to talk to him. I still say this. It doesn't mean I've said on air before, never talk anyone out of retirement, never talk anyone into a job. I would only say to him, just remember, these are the good times and these are the times that your family

0: you yourself will take it because you're big enough and ugly enough and you've been through enough. It's whether your family with you can take the heat when it starts to turn. Carlton can make it turn very quickly.
1: The house is hotter at Carlton than anywhere else.
0: Well, yeah, there's a couple of clubs, but certainly the Blues have got the record. So that's what you'd be asking. You'd be finding out, is he legit? If he really wants it, then you'd say, you've got to go for it. But if he's umming and ahhing, you don't talk people into those jobs.
2: It'd be hard to turn down the paycheck, wouldn't it? And he gets off it. No, well, it's a good story. But you get paid
0: for that.
2: I agree with you.
0: For the pressure that you're constantly...
1: It's like danger money, isn't it?
2: I'm with you.
0: That puts you under stress all the time.
2: I'm with you, but it's a big discrepancy between being an assistant and a head coach.
1: Well, 300,000 to 800,000 is a, 400% increase. Mm. It's pretty good going, isn't it? And that's the lower end of the senior coaches, so... we do need to speak about Brisbane and where it leaves them. Mm. So this is a two-time reigning premiers that have now had a 76-point loss to Carlton tonight. They also had a quarter against GWS where they conceded 14 goals to 86 points in the third quarter of that game. So they'd won 7 coming into tonight. We're all pretty on board. We all sat around and I think, maybe, Clinchy, you had Fremantle still one, but I think the rest of us had Brisbane as our number one seed.
0: Well, I didn't have Brisbane number one. I'll give you the tip right now. I didn't have Brisbane number one.
1: Who did you have number three?
3: I had Brisbane number two, didn't you?
0: If they get there, they're going to be hard to beat. I still say that a side like Brisbane still highly vulnerable because of the fact that they've won the last two.
1: Yep.
0: Because I still don't think that the maturity... nor the brilliance caters for the fact that, because other sides aren't falling off. Hawthorn, when they won their three, it was during the period when GWS and Gold Coast were on, sides couldn't replenish their list, and it's very rare that your first year can beat your last year winning it. Hawthorn's first year in 13 would beat 14, and 13 would beat 15. But I'm not... I would have thought Brisbane's side of last year would probably beat the first year. But I don't... I worry about Brisbane when this sort of stuff happens.
2: Their keys ahead and behind the ball are now an issue. You've obviously got Morris, who's not going to... He looks sore, so he's obviously out.
0: Well, I will say he's not out. He's still a lone target down there, because at the moment, Oscar Allen's still... He will be their key forward. He's a better player than Hipwood, but he needs probably... He needs half a dozen games.
2: He needs to be in form. Yeah.
0: Yeah, he has to be in form.
2: Yep.
0: Rayner's better playing up the ground and make him work. Draper makes him a better side in the middle because he is a genuinely
2: good rusher.
0: I just say that when you get pace against them, I don't think they work back hard enough and it exposes the back line. And that's what's happened tonight.
4: It's going to be interesting which direction Chris Fagan goes. Darcy Gardner, hopeful of being back in a week or so's time.
0: Well, he's Tom, to play.
4: 2 days playing in the VFL, so he's one who came across from Adelaide, has never had any joy with his body. Ty Gallup still another 2 weeks away with that suspension. Mm. So Dane Zorko managed tonight, so they have some players who'll be able to come back in, but what are the right combinations? It's going to be so fascinating, given that they tried Eric Hipwood tonight and that didn't work.
0: Well, I think we just go back a couple of weeks ago, to round 19, West Coast had them.
4: Yeah.
0: West Coast had... Yeah. Well, West Coast are a legitimate bottom four side. Mm. On the up, no question about that. They've got some talent coming through. But you can't allow a side like that. It's basically only got kids. So, will they rebound? Hawthorn might get them. That's up in Brisbane. But
4: all of a sudden, two big games next week. Carlton St Kilda.
1: It's massive.
0: All those two games there, they are more than massive.
4: Just as we're worried that the finals were starting to peter out a little bit and we were getting all predictable results.
1: Yeah, Ross Lyon said he was going to hang around and watch the game tonight ahead of having Carlton next week. So that is a genuine 8-point game there. Just to tie a bow on Brisbane as well with their injuries. So Kadeen Coleman out of the game with concussion early on. They also lost Ryan Lester to a shoulder injury. Logan and McCluggage both finished the game sore, and given the scoreline, it just wasn't worth putting them back on. Cal Sinclair, you got 45 seconds for the votes. Which way are you going?
2: I can't. We'll start with number one. I can't knock a forward who kicks 5 goals.

0: not put him in the votes. So I've got to put him in there. Brady Kemp, you've had a terrific day. Mm. Honourable mention to Harry Dean. I thought he was superb in defence today, so he's just missed out in the vote. So Kemp is one. Number two is Jagger Smith. I know he got. I know he won the medal. He had a terrific game, but so he's got my two. Three votes. I've got to give it to George Hewitt. We just called his name far too much tonight, guys. What did he end up having? He ended up having a goal, 33 disposals, 18 kicks, 15 handballs, 11 marks, 3 tackles, and he had, I think it was 8 inside 50s and like 8 clearances. So I thought he was terrific.
1: Controversial, but we'll accept them. Well done, Sinks. Great work from you.
2: Great picks.
1: You happy with
2: him? Yeah.
0: George was outstanding. Yeah,
2: fantastic.
1: Yeah. Great to see you, Mick. Clinchy, great work from you on double duties, as is customary on a Saturday from you. Ian Cohen on the boundary. Also, Stu Birchmore, Stubby Doo, doing his best work on the buttons back there. The Blues, they won by 76 points. I think I forgot Mitch Turner in the studio. Did I mention him? Carlton by 76 points, 24-10, 154. They've defeated Brisbane 11-12, 78. The Blues are in the 10. And Josh Fraser, he might just be the man for the job. We're saying goodnight from Docklands. Carlton, oh boy, what a finish to the season coming up.

0: ABC News with Andrew Kaloupas. South Australia's Environment Minister has warned a potential mass casualty event from a deadly bird flu strain signals the virus is spreading quickly. Testing is underway for the H5 strain of scores of dead and sick greater crested terns found on an island off the state's southwest coast. The number of confirmed cases across the country has climbed steadily to 53 since the strain was first detected on mainland Australia in June. South Australia's Environment Minister Emily Burke says it's a concerning trend.
1: What we are seeing now is just this week particularly is there has been a change in those numbers going from migratory to localised spread and now potentially into large numbers around our coastlines.
0: Energy Minister Chris Bowen is urging Australian motorists not to panic buy ahead of the end of fuel excise discounts. From midnight on Sunday, the temporary fuel relief, which originally halved the fuel excise for 3 months and then reduced petrol prices by 16 cents per litre during July, will expire. And the full heavy vehicle road user charge will also be reintroduced. Chris Bowen says people should only buy the fuel they need.
2: No more, no less. We saw, you know, a similar increase last month, and you know, we didn't really see a massive increase in demand. I would hope that that continues, because when we see massive increases in demand, all of a sudden, that's what puts huge pressure on the supply chain, which means it's difficult for everyone.
0: Lawyer and land rights activist Noel Pearson has called for remote Indigenous communities to come under the direct jurisdiction of the federal government on the second day of the Garma Festival. Nate Woodall reports from northeast Arnhem Land.
3: The Cape York Institute's Noel Pearson has called for the state and territory governments to hand back jurisdiction for remote Indigenous communities to the federal government. Speaking at Garma Festival in northeast Arnhem Land, Mr. Pearson said remote Indigenous organisations should receive direct funding from the Commonwealth, with state and territory governments still providing services to these communities.
4: Our little ones deserve a future in their own land.
3: It comes after Foreign Affairs Minister Penny Wong spoke this morning about putting Indigenous culture at the heart of foreign policy.
0: The Ukrainian capital Kyiv has come under a second massive ballistic missile attack in 48 hours, with at least 9 people killed. Almost 30 people were injured. The BBC's Paul Adams reports from the Ukrainian capital.
5: For the people of Kyiv, this was another long, difficult night. Drones and missiles fell on the city in waves, hitting several districts and starting huge fires. At first light, a thick band of smoke drifted over Kyiv. According to President Zelensky, the attack on the capital involved 27 ballistic missiles, only one of which was intercepted. He blamed this on Ukraine's acute lack of Patriot anti-missile interceptors, which he said only encouraged Russia to launch such attacks.
0: Australia is sending aerial firefighting assets and teams to support French firefighters. Here's Noni Edwards.
6: A water bombing Chinook helicopter and a reconnaissance and support aircraft will be deployed to France, accompanied by 24 aerial and ground personnel from the New South Wales Rural Fire Service. Federal Emergency Management Minister

0: Christy McBain says Australia is only too happy to do whatever it can to assist, just as France came to Australia's aid during the 2019-2020 Black Summer bushfires. Meanwhile, firefighters in Greece are tackling 73 wildfires around the country, 51 of which broke out on Friday local time. In a coastal village northwest of Athens, a fire caused some 300 people to be rescued by sea.
1: Four teenagers have been arrested and a man was seriously assaulted after a man was seriously assaulted at Sunshine in Melbourne's west. Police say four teens entered a shop and stole items when they were confronted by staff members. Around 2 p.m. on Saturday, they say a 60-year-old suffered serious injuries in an altercation that ensued and was taken to hospital in a critical condition. In the NRL, Newcastle has ended a run of three losses with a 30-6 win over Brisbane. Here's Quinton Hull.
2: The Knights scored 6-1 to step closer to locking away a return to the finals by claiming their 12th win of the season. Brisbane's night was made worse with retiring skipper Adam Reynolds suffering a concussion early in the game, which will also rule him out of next week's derby against the Dolphins. Earlier at Robina, the Warriors flogged the Titans by 42-6, while Penrith cruised past Canberra 42-18 in Mudgee. Quinton Hull, ABC Sport, Brisbane.
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4: If you grew up in the 80s, chances are Australian Crawl was part of the soundtrack of your teenage years with songs like this on regular rotation.

0: Well, that was definitely the case for our regular music guru, Jeff Abt, 40-odd years after he first saw them playing live in pubs in suburban Sydney. Jeff's written the band's biography, Reckless, the saga of Australian crawl. He delves into the friendship that binded James Raine and the other founders together and the shocking rifts that saw the band implode before the decade was over, but not before they'd sold a million records. And Jeff's latest book is, it's just out, it's called Reckless, the saga of Australian crawl. Jeff Abt, welcome back to Nightlife.
1: Suzanne, always a pleasure to be speaking with you. Good to be back.
0: And it's great. Is it one book a year you try to write?
1: Yes, try to. As any writer would tell you, that doesn't always pay the bills. But I mean, I'd sort of disappear into projects for about 12 months. This one actually, though, I will say, took me about 5 years. For a number of reasons, Bill McDonough, the drummer from the classic lineup, had his own book that came out a few years ago, about his relationship with his brother Guy. It's a terrific book. It's called Sons of Beaches. And when I reached out to Bill and some of the other founding members, he said, absolutely want to help you, but can you give my book a little breathing space? And I said, absolutely. You know, we had a sort of gentleman's agreement, and it really worked out to our mutual benefit because he helped me immensely with this book, as did other founding members, Simon Binks and Paul Williams, and really helped give me an idea of how it felt off stage, you know, in the studio, on the road, all that kind of stuff that really is such an essential part of being in a band. So it was a really, really interesting insight. Mm. But yeah, it's probably the longest it's taken me. 5 years is not my usual turnaround time, but I hope it was well worth it because I think it's really a very insightful book. Yeah, really.
0: So, Jeff, take us back to the 80s, seeing Australian crawl as a teenager. What do you remember?
1: Oh, well, the first time I saw them, I didn't know who the hell they were. It was 1979, and as I found out later, they were on their first tour of Sydney. In fact, only the second show they'd ever played in Sydney. My friend called me and said, I've just won a radio competition. I've got two tickets to go and see The Knack at the Horden Pavilion. You remember The Knack, Suzanne, of course, My Sharona, which was, you know, a monstrous hit at the time. And, of course, I went along. We didn't really know who the opening bands were, but it was Mondo Rock and Australian Crawl, two bands who went on to have absolutely stellar careers. When Australian Crawl came on, you know, really that had no airplay. I think they may have been on Countdown once by this time, but they were certainly an unknown quantity in Sydney. James Raine had just had this accident in getting off a tram.

0: why is he wearing plaster casts? And it took me quite a while to find out that they were necessary because his wrists were broken. And the more I found out about it, the more I realized it must have really hurt when he was clapping along in time to the music, because, you know, because of the injuries he'd suffered. And it's something that really stuck with me. And I went to see them, you know, I was really impressed by them beyond the plaster casts, and saw them pretty much every suburban pub. I grew up at a time and in a place where there were venues on every street corner, pretty much. Every pub had live music. So I was seeing them at places like the Bexley North Hotel, the Revesby Workers Club, the Sundowner in Punchbowl, even in Parramatta Park at Outdoor Show. You know, so wherever they played, I made a point of seeing them because they were a really, really good live band. So to be able to write about them, you know, 40-odd years later was a wonderful sort of completing this circle. You know, it felt right, and it was really good because I could really draw on a lot of those experiences I'd had as a fan, not a writer.
1: Jeff Apter is here. He's the author of Reckless, The Saga of Australian Crawl. Of course, he also has his own kind of semi-regular segment with us called This Musical Life with Jeff Apter. And Jeff, we're doing it all again tonight, with the only difference being you've written a book that we're talking about too.
0: I've written a script, yeah.
1: You have.
0: Yeah.
1: So look, what kind of upbringing had the band's founders had, and why is it important to keep that in mind as we hear the story?
0: They were very different to when you hear about bands like AC/DC and Cold Chisel. You know, these are struggle street stories, if you like, bands that were very working class, bands that really, if it wasn't for the group that they formed, be it AC/DC, be it Cold Chisel, or any other number of other bands at that time, they wouldn't have had any other career options at all. You know, they were really, the band was everything to them. Australian Crawl, most of the guys came from very, very comfortable backgrounds. James Rain and Simon Binks, their fathers were officers, British in the British British Navy. Sorry, during World War II. Brad Robinson, another key member of the band, his father was a Silk. He was known as Justice Jim Robinson, and he famously came up against a young rogue ACTU president named Bob Hawke in the arbitration commission in the 80s. You know, so these guys came from a very, very comfortable background. The McDonough brothers, Guy and Bill, their grandmother owned a really successful Melbourne business called Shetland Mills. And all the guys in the band, with the exception of the bass player Paul Williams, went to school at the Peninsula School in Mount Eliza, which was quite an elite private school that was established by Sir Reg Ansett, of all people. So, you know, they came from pretty pretty comfortable backgrounds, which James Rain got to write about a lot in his lyrics. But nonetheless, despite that, they were pretty much a bunch of surfies from the Mornington Peninsula, which is really what brought them together as well. They were all members of the school swim team, and, you know, they like sailing and surfing and things like that. And a lot of that was expressed in the songs of Australian Crawl. So it seemed quite natural that they'd all come together at some point. And also they, you know, when they started playing, the Melbourne music scene of the 70s, late 70s and early 80s was every bit as vibrant and thriving as the Sydney scene that I was experiencing as a kid.
1: So before there was Australian Crawl, there was Spiff Rout.
0: Spiff Rout.
1: Yeah, now, the song we're going to hear a snippet of was never released. It's called Wangaratta Bay. What should we listen out for here, though?
0: If you can discern, there's a sort of punning quality, the kind of thing that James Rain did later on in songs like Beautiful People and The Boys Light Up. He's sort of having a poke at surfies, but they came off, and, you know, they were really very much a band under development. They came off as sort of a cross between the Captain Matchbox Whoopee Band and the Beach Boys. You know, they're wearing Hawaiian shirts and they had long hair, and they were trying to take the mickey basically out of the local surfies that they saw down at Mornington Peninsula, even though they were part of that environment themselves. This song never got released, but it's an interesting sort of indicator of where they would head when they became Australian Crawl.
1: All right, so the sound quality isn't great. We're just going to give you a bit of a snippet, Nightlifers, to give you an idea. So Spiff Rout and Wangaratta Bay.
2: Don't replace me either. Go Wangaratta Bay.

0: So that is the, I don't know where that name could have possibly come from, Jeff. Have you got any insights into the origins of Spiff Rauch?
1: Look, Suzanne, I'm going to have to come clean. Yes, I do. It's pot smoking humour, Suzanne. Ah. That's what it is. Young fellows, they hang around the beach. They enjoyed a jazz cigarette or two. Spiff is a joke on spliff, and Rauch is a joke on roach. So, it's just a bit of drug humour, which wisely they dispense with and became Australian Crawl, named after a swimming stroke.
0: Right over my head, Jeff, because I am nothing but purity and innocence.
1: Yeah,
0: right.
1: I'm very reassured by that, Suzanne.
0: Okay, so the band did morph into Australian Crawl in 1978. How quickly then did they find success?
1: Look, pretty much, well, they had played quite a few gigs and they'd been in a number of different bands individually. So they had some experience. They got spotted by a journalist called Ross Gardner and a record producer called David Briggs. David Briggs was a member of the Little River Band at the time and was setting up his own record label and production company. And he went and saw them and said, these guys are great. And he got them into a studio and they started at a time when David was really a very hot property. He had a huge hit with LRB with a song called Lonesome Loser. So he was writing and he was touring internationally with this band. So for him to express interest in Australian Crawl was huge. And then Glenn Wheatley got on board as well as their manager, Glenn Wheatley, who was also managing the Little River Band at the time. So the right people started to pay attention to them. Look, they had a lot of great components. They could all play. They had a terrific guitarist in Simon Binks, good rhythm section, and they had a really handsome, charismatic frontman in James Rain. You know, all the pieces were there for what proved to be, you know, one of our sort of iconic rock and roll bands of that time. But they were different. You know, they weren't Cold Chisel. They weren't AC/DC. They weren't Midnight Oil. They weren't political necessarily. You know, they were much more, they took a while to find their crowd. They played a lot of inner city gigs where they were sort of snubbed. You know, they weren't the models. They weren't a cool band. But once they started touring outside of the cities and the suburbs and getting out to the coast, that's when they found their crowd. And it must be said, Suzanne, that crowd also comprised a lot of women. I mean, these were a bunch of good-looking guys in their prime in a rock band. So it was very hard to avoid them, I guess, at the time. What's not to like? But they were writing funny and really smart songs. And like I said, they could really play as well. They were good musicians. So they had everything. And it was made absolute sense that Glenn Wheatley got on board and started promoting them and got them a record deal with EMI, which is, you know, leads to Beautiful People, their first single.
0: A lot of people would have seen Australian Crawl for the first time when they were on Countdown. I think it was 1979. And James Rain was singing Beautiful People in the casts, wasn't he, on the telly?
1: He was still in the cast. And the funny backstory to that is it was their debut on Countdown. No one really knew much about them. And when the production people heard the song in advance, they thought it was Beautiful Beach Ball. Because, as we know, James Rain wasn't the most articulate of singers. You know, some of his diction was a bit off. And so they dressed the set with beach balls and umbrellas and things. And they walked on and went, what the hell is this? And they said, well, it's Beautiful Beach Ball, isn't it? He said, no, Beautiful People, Beautiful People. So there was some confusion, which I guess was a constant throughout the life of Australian Crawl. Can I just say, throwing way forward, I saw James Rain play a couple of years ago near where I am in Thirroul at a wonderful venue called Anita's, and the crowd was so responsive. It was the first time I'd been to James Rain / Australian Crawl gig where I understood all the lyrics because the audience sang them back to him whenever they played. So I was like, oh, that's the lyric for that song. Now I understand. So, but, you know, there's a lot of jokes. I think the D Generation did a send-up of Australian Crawl.
0: I remember that very, very clearly. Yeah. That's right.
1: Okay. So, you know, it was a constant. But Beautiful People is a great song. I guess it's a dig at the yuppies and trendies of that time, you know, the people who wore the cool gear and went to the right places, hung out at the right places, went to the right nightclubs, smoked the right cigarettes, all that kind of stuff. And it's funny, and it did set a bit of a template, I guess, for the sort of lyrics that James Rain became renowned for over the years.

0: won't take you down.
1: Australian Crawl with Beautiful People. It's Nightlife on ABC Radio. You're with Suzanne Hill on this Saturday night. Also with you is Jeff Apter. He is the author of Reckless, the Saga of Australian Crawl. He's also a regular here on Nightlife, of course. Jeff, tell us about the video for Beautiful People, because you reckon it's a must watch.
2: It is. It kind of captures accidentally a really interesting time in Sydney. It was 1980. The band, it was again their first trip up to Sydney, and they were scouting venues. They wanted to film pretty much a party, get all their friends together, you know, mime to the song and film themselves having a good time. And they found a place called Bellevue House in Glebe, a historic property. And this really captures what was happening in Sydney at the time, the neglect of some of the best buildings in the city. Bellevue House was this beautiful old place, and by 1980, it was decrepit. It was really, unfortunately, you know, used by junkies and itinerants were living there. And the place was falling apart when they filmed there. And there's a sequence at the end when James Rain sort of collapses. He disappears through the floor as if he's going down through a trapdoor. And I'm pretty sure it was just the floorboards were giving way in the property. But if you remember, I remember quite vividly, again, you know, my teenage, the QVB being closed for years, you know, being shuttered up. You know, all these great buildings that had just been neglected. And this video actually captures, you know, one of them. I don't know what happened to Bellevue House. I'm sure one of your listeners will, though. I bet you it's been
1: 0467922702.
2: They know where to reach you. Yeah, absolutely. Because I've got a feeling it's been, you know, spruced up and brought back to life. I certainly hope so. It's a beautiful old building. Mm.
1: Now, Jeff, the next track is Boys Light Up, also from 1980. How did the song title come about?
2: Bit of an in-joke. We're going back to school. We're going back to the Peninsula School. And it was, I think it was every week, James Rain, Brad Robertson and Simon Binks, who were all in the same year, they had to go and do dance lessons with the ladies of Toorak College. And I'm thinking they're probably doing the Pride of Erin, Suzanne, maybe learning how to waltz, you know, those kind of stiff formal dances that you would do at Debussy's and things like that. But before they went in to the hall to do the dancing, they'd sneak a cheeky cigarette. They'd find the cheapest cigarettes. I think they said they were Escort 10s.

0: and they'd have a sneaky one before they went into the hall, and as they'd look at each other and kind of giggle, they'd say, "The boys light up." You know, they thought it was really mischievous, and it stuck with them. It stuck with them. Going on to the recording and the song itself, it's another of those lyrics of James Rain's where he started to look at the environment of where he was born and raised, and the people around him, these sort of middle class, upper class people who apparently had family parties that sometimes got a little out of hand. You know, funny things happened down the back path in the garden shed between, you know, the school teacher and one of the students' parents. You know, that kind of stuff was going on. And what happened is he documented it in this song, and it caused some consternation for his family who still lived in Mount Eliza in the Mornington Peninsula, and they often had to cross the road to avoid the person who thought they were being written about in the lyric. So yeah, and it's pretty raunchy, it is, and they got away with pretty much everything. It got played on the radio. No one really listened too closely to the lyrics, except for Molly Meldrum, who banned it on Countdown, because Molly, you know, despite that image that he projected, he was a pretty savvy guy, and he knew exactly what James Rain was getting at with the lyrics, and he knew it was cutting pretty close to the bone censorship-wise. But it's an iconic song, and you know, it really really helped establish the band as one of the sort of most in-demand live bands of that time, which was a huge part of getting by as a band at that time. There were so many gigs to play and some good money to be made.
1: All right, everybody, listen closely to the lyrics. Here's
0: You
1: Boys Light
0: don't
1: Up.
0: have to listen too closely.

0: It's Australian Crawl and the boys light up. Jeff Apter is here with you. He's the author of Reckless, the saga of Australian Crawl. Next up, Jeff, we are going to play Errol. Tell us about the origins of Errol.
1: Well, we've now moved into, it's 1981, the band's first record, The Boys Light Up, huge hit, sold 250,000 copies, right up there with, you know, Split Ends, True Colours, the big, one of the big records of the time, and Cultures at least, you know, it was a huge, huge album. Guy McDonough, the drummer, the brother of the drummer Bill, has now joined the band. Guy had written a couple of songs for their first record, but he's now brought in as a band member, and that was absolutely paramount. He was a terrific songwriter, great musician, but also he, as a lead vocalist, his voice was very, very similar, eerily similar to James Rain. And there's a couple of songs we'll play here where Guy sings and you wouldn't know the difference. You would think it was James Rain. Perhaps a little bit more clear in his elocution, but, you know, just, it was really interesting. People did not know until they saw them play live or saw them on Countdown and realised that this guy was singing the lead vocals. Errol, and it was Guy who was the first person in the band to read Errol Flynn's memoir, My Wicked, Wicked Ways, and shared it with the rest of the band. Because by this time, the guys are playing, you know, they're playing 40 weeks, 45 weeks of the year, playing hundreds of shows a year, on the road all the time. And they said, we started to feel like pirates. You know, you breeze into town, you basically, you know, cut a swath through the local township, you play the gig, everybody comes, and then you disappear onto the next spot. And they could really relate to perhaps not everything that Errol did. There was some fairly dodgy things about Errol Flynn's life, but they could really relate to this idea of being pirates. And the rest of the band loved it and decided, we've got to write a song about this guy because, you know, we could really relate to the way that he presented himself. Because he, of course, had played a pirate in Captain Blood, which was probably Errol Flynn's most famous movie. A couple of funny other aspects of this. Long after the song was a hit, I mean, it was recorded in 1981, a Sydney Swans footballer named Errol Goulden, it became his theme song. And the funny thing was, he was born long after the song came out. And apparently every time he kicks a goal at the SCG, they play the song over the PA and also sing it to him in the change room afterwards. I couldn't contact Errol to find out how he responded to that, but maybe he listens to the show. You never know, right? You never know.
0: How many other songs called about Errol are there?
1: There's not too many, I can assure you. Just one other funny thing. In order to capture the spirit of the song, they recorded, I guess it's a bit questionable now, but these were the 80s and attitudes were different. They hired a bunch of Playboy and Penthouse models to do this video, which was set in and around saunas and hotel rooms where they're drinking champagne and having a really high old time. And a couple of the guys in the band told me, thinking, this is great. You know, they were single men and they're having a terrific time with all these beautiful women filming the video. And they, once the shoot had ended, they thought, oh, great, you know, we're going to go out and have a great party with these girls. So, you know, they went back to their accommodation, got dressed and walked into the foyer and they realized the girls had gone home. The girls had got paid, done their job and just left. So I think they ended up at some lonely midweek disco up at Surfers Paradise somewhere, all by the band all by themselves. So, you know, rock and roll isn't quite the glamorous life that the videos and songs like this depict.
0: Here is 1981's Errol.

0: Australian Crawl with Errol. It's Nightlife on ABC Radio. Suzanne Hill with you. It's a This Musical Life with Jeff Apter, who also happens to be the author of a brand new book called Reckless, The Saga of Australian Crawl. Jeff, next up we have...
1: Oh, not you again.
2: Yeah. I should add the second album was called Sirocco. Sirocco was Errol Flynn's yacht that allegedly he sailed from Sydney Harbour up to New Guinea and consorted with headhunters and God knows what else. So anyway, read the book, My Wicked, Wicked Ways. This is another Guy McDonough song, and it has a very melancholy quality to the song and also a sort of aftermath as well. It's the song. Now, Guy, like I said, he was a key member of the band, but in 1984, he died from viral pneumonia. He had a lifestyle that was probably leading towards a bit more toxic than some of the other guys. You know, the guys in the band, they like to drink, they like to smoke a bit of dope. You know, they were young guys in their 20s, but Guy's lifestyle might have been a little bit more toxic. Perhaps his health was a little bit more vulnerable than the others. And when he died, and this was in 1984, everything started to go wrong for the band, basically. They toured the UK with Duran Duran in 1983, Duran Duran being, at the time, probably one of the biggest, if not the biggest band in the world, certainly the most successful, and certainly the best dressed. And it was a big thing. And they arranged American management. They got a US record deal with David Geffen. Really, you know, heavyweight people got involved with Australian Crawl. And it looked as though they were going to be the next Australian band to crack America after the Little River Band. And this is before INXS broke through. But Guy's illness and subsequent death really put a stop to all that. It just, you know, really threw a spoke in the wheels of Australian Crawl. Because he was such a key member creatively and personally. As Paul Williams, the bass player, said to me, his death had left a big hole in the band and in our lives. You know, he was a great loss. This song is the song that whenever James Rain hears it now, reminds him very vividly and very emotionally of Guy McDonough. It's a song about really about small town life, adultery, but there's also a hint of maybe drug culture stuff in there as well, which I guess at the time people didn't think too much about, but may have, you know, led Guy into a lifestyle that certainly wasn't the healthiest. But it's another great, and what Australian Crawl could do as well as play good rock and roll songs was play quite lovely, melancholic ballads. And this is definitely one of them.
0: Oh no, not you again.

0: Australian Crawl. Oh no, not you again. We're talking the story of Australian Crawl here with Jeff Apter, who is the author of a brand new book, Reckless, The Saga of Australian Crawl. All right, Jeff, we next have Downhearted. Now, Red Simons actually appears in the video clip for this, doesn't it?
1: That's right. For the original, there was two versions of Downhearted. We're now moving on. The band's made two albums. They've made The Boys Light Up and Sirocco. Both have been massive hits, sold 500,000 copies between them, which in Australia is just mad numbers. The band's progressed from playing pubs and clubs to playing entertainment centres. They're big outdoor shows. They really are a huge draw card. They got the offer to go to Hawaii to make their third record. And, of course, these guys, having been raised in an environment of sand and surf, said, hell yeah, when do we leave? And they got to work with a guy called Mike Chapman, an expat Aussie, who had huge success with people like Susie Quattro and Blondie and The Knack, curiously enough. And so fantastic. They're set up on this island studio of Mike Chapman's to make this record. And he decided that this was going to be the record that was going to break them in America. And so he picked a song from their first album, Downhearted, and got them to remake it for this, with the intention of it becoming a big single. But yeah, the original video, which anybody Googles, have a look, it's set in a nightclub and you can see Red Simon sort of slumped at the table. And I think, although I couldn't confirm it, I'm pretty sure a very young Magda Skibanski is there as well. So, you know, it seemed like they were drawing on a lot of their friends in Melbourne to come and be extras in this particular video. One of the key factors of this, and some of the earlier songs I played you, was the wonderful guitar work of Simon Binks. Oh No, Not You Again. It's got that lovely melodic kind of guitar line. This one does too. Simon Binks was, I think, one of the secret weapons of Australian Crawl. On their biggest songs, you'll hear really lovely lyrical guitar work from him. But it is funny because Australian Crawl is so renowned. People still think James Rain, Australian Crawl. And what I was trying to do with the book, and hopefully I've done, is point out that a band is really more than one person. A band is a number of different people who all contribute different things. Fast forward many, many years, and Bill McDonough, the drummer, told me a story that one day, this is long after he's left the band, long after the band's broken up, and he was in Bunnings, and Downhearted came on the sound system in Bunnings, and he's got a can of paint and a paintbrush, and he's in the queue. And he's just about to tap the guy on, you know, he's very proud of his work, and he's about to tap the guy on the shoulder in front of him and say, that's me on that record, you know. And then he thought, there's no way in the world this guy is going to believe me. Because Bill, you know, he got into it, he totally got out of the music industry. Mm. And a very similar story told to me by Paul Williams, the bass player. Again, Paul continued playing music after Australian Crawl, unlike Bill. But again, he was at a party, and a guy came up to him, and you know, this is 20 years after the end of the band, he said, hey, mate, they tell me you were in Aussie Crawl. He said, yeah, that's right. He said, no way, mate. I know about Australian Crawl. There is no way you were in the band. And Paul just went, okay, and just walked away. But I just sent Paul two copies of the book. The second one is for that guy, just to prove to him that, yes, he was an Australian Crawl and he was a big part of the band. So, you know, and their playing is a key part of this song. So this is a slightly different, most people would have heard this, the original version. This is a slightly different version of Downhearted.

0: Downhearted. Ah, oh, such great songs, Jeff.
1: They really are, aren't they? They really stand up well. A lot of stuff you hear from that time does sound very much like it was, you know, it came from the 80s, but this it's pretty timeless. It really carries very well. Yeah.
0: Okay, so we're going to come to Australian Crawl. They get to their final album. That ended up being a bit of a nightmare. What went wrong?
1: Yeah, look, things changed. The third record from which Downhearted was taken, was Sons of Beaches, was not at the big success they expected. Things didn't happen for them in America as they'd hoped, because there's only so many times you can play and tour in Australia. So many bands of that time, like I said, with the Little River Band, INXS, Men at Work, all went on to have huge success in America, but it eluded Australian Crawl. Bill McDonough was fired quite acrimoniously. Guy McDonough died tragically. Factions opened up within the band. James Raine became a real media personality. He did Return to Eden. He did this hugely successful, if incredibly sudsy, soap opera on TV. So his aura, I guess, the image, the persona of James Raine, if you like, was becoming much, much bigger than the band. And by the time of 1985, they were self-financed, doing their own, backing their own records, producing their own records, financing their own records. They made a record in 1985 called Between a Rock and a Hard Place that cost $500,000 to make, the most expensive record made in Australia at that time. And it was a huge failure. By this point, Simon Binks, the guitarist, he's quit, and he just wrote a note, said, "I'm done," and left it on someone's keyboard and said, "That's it, didn't stop." Paul Williams, the bass player, he'd become so disenfranchised with the music and also with these divisions within the band that he called into the studio while they're making the record and said, "I'm done too." And James Raine said, "Yeah, okay, fine, just that's it." You know, these people who helped form one of these great bands had just fallen by the wayside. The record was a huge failure. However, the year before, 1984, when things are still very, very bad for the band, they get together in Rhinoceros Studios in Sydney. James Raine has this kind of vague idea of a song, very different for Australian Crawl. It's a really rough sketch. And when they bring it into the studio, they do things like add strings. Drum Machine, which was, you know, very much in vogue at the time, they used that. And, you know, he was very reluctant about it. He didn't like the lyrics. These lyrics were vague. They, you know, he mentioned Burke and Wills and the Manly Ferry, and it all seemed a bit disconnected. He played it to his bandmates and they went, "You're kidding, that's fantastic." And they recorded it. And of course, that was Reckless. And it became not just the biggest hit of their career, their only number one song, single song, but, you know, I think an Australian classic. I think a song right up there with Flame Trees and the Triffids' Wide Open Road and the Churches Under the Milky Way, songs that will still be played, you know, 30, 40, 50 years from now and remembered. I think it's really timeless. And you know, just such a, it would have been, if they hadn't recorded their final record, it would have been a wonderful way for the band to bow out. But that was not the case.
0: Jeff, thank you for taking us on this tour through the story of Australian Crawl. If you want to read more, and there is so much more to read about, Jeff's new book is called Reckless, The Saga of Australian Crawl. Jeff, thank you for being here once again with us on Nightlife.
1: Fantastic. Thanks, Susanna. It was great.
0: And here is Reckless for you.

0: ABC News with Andrew Kaloupas. It remains unclear whether a mass bird mortality event off South Australia's coast was caused by a deadly bird flu strain, which has become increasingly prevalent across Australia's mainland. Harry Buttonshaw reports.
1: The H5 bird flu first made its way to the Australian mainland in June. Since then, more than 50 birds have tested positive for the strain, which has had destructive impacts overseas. South Australia has seen the majority of positive cases, and that number could increase rapidly. Testing is currently underway on a large group of dead and sick greater crested terns found on an island just off the state's southeast coast. The SA government says it's very unlikely that testing of the birds would return negative results, while adding further cases are expected.
0: Motorists are being urged to shop around to find the cheapest petrol as the fuel excise discount winds up. The discount of 32 cents per litre was introduced in March to soften the impact of supply chain issues amid the war in the Middle East. It was then reduced to 16 cents in July and will be fully repealed from the start of Monday. Peter Khoury from the NRMA says prices are likely to vary between petrol stations.
2: Monday shouldn't be too big a shock. This will be staggered. It will happen over time. Some service stations will go up. Some will go up partially on Monday and then stagger the rest of the increase. But it shouldn't be a huge shock for people immediately, because it will take time for the service stations to sell the fuel that they've currently got.
0: Foreign Affairs Minister Penny Wong has told the Garma Festival that Indigenous relationships in the Pacific are a vital tool of foreign policy, while also using her appearance to back multiculturalism. Nate Woodall reports from northeast Arnhem Land.
3: Foreign Affairs has taken centre stage with guest appearances from Pacific Island officials and the Prime Minister of Timor-Leste, Xanana Gusmão. Penny Wong used her keynote speech to highlight the role of First Nations diplomacy in building ties with our Pacific neighbours, helping to show the world, she said, that Australia has never been a monoculture. Meanwhile, Yothu Yindi Foundation Chairman Jawa Yunupingu announced plans for a new breakaway land council, while Noel Pearson called for direct Commonwealth funding of remote Indigenous communities.
0: The leaders of 22 European Union nations have called for emergency talks on the influx of more than 50,000 people from Morocco into Spain's North African enclave of Ceuta. With more, the BBC's Sarah Rainsford.
4: Spain's Prime Minister Pedro Sanchez has written to accuse some EU leaders of acting selfishly, polarising Europe, he said, instead of showing solidarity in a crisis. Those words were aimed primarily at Italy, whose government was quick to circulate pictures of migrants running through the streets of Ceuta and has now suspended the free movement of people with Spain, claiming security concerns. It seems that social media posts claiming swimming to Ceuta was an easy way into the EU helped create such a huge surge of people trying to cross. But who started that and why isn't clear yet.
0: A teenage boy has been charged with murder following a man's death on the New South Wales central coast. Police responded to reports of a stabbing in Gosford on Tuesday night and found a 22-year-old man with multiple wounds. He was treated by paramedics at the scene but later died in hospital. Officers say they arrested a 15-year-old boy and a 45-year-old woman at a Lake Haven home early Saturday. The teen was charged with murder while the woman was charged with hindering his arrest. Both have faced court. The woman has been denied bail. European football's governing body says it's lost confidence.

0: Robinson, FIFA president Gianni Infantino, after he scrapped his plans to pursue private investment in the World Cup. The proposal was met with a fierce backlash from football organisations worldwide. Infantino scrapped the idea, saying it was dividing the sport, and is now facing calls to resign over the debacle. Vice President of UEFA, Europe's football's governing body, Laura McAllister, says the idea should never have been floated in the first place.
1: He had to be pushed into that corner, and that's regrettable, of course. But I think it showed the unity of football when we face such an existential crisis, but it really shouldn't have come to this. I think most of us believe this was a hugely misguided and potentially catastrophic proposal, and it should never have been put on the table. But I'm delighted that we were able to fight it off.
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3: Adelaide's weather down to 7 overnight, then showers developing on Sunday, reaching a top of 16 degrees. Looking ahead, Monday a shower or two, 15. Tuesday cloudy, 15. Wednesday partly cloudy, 16. Thursday mostly sunny, 18. Friday a shower or two, 20. And Saturday showers with 18 degrees. 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
6: Hello, nightlifers. It is pop quiz time. You know what to do. 1-300-800-222 is the number to call to be part of our pop quiz tonight. Goodness me, lots to mention. I know some of you were watching. We've got a couple of texts. The netball match in the Commonwealth Games. Australia has just missed out on the gold medal match for the first time in Commonwealth Games history. The Diamonds lost against Jamaica by a single goal. So I'm sure lots of you have got one eye on the Commonwealth Games and what's going on there. You certainly had lots of your ears tuned in listening to our conversation with Jeff Apter all about Australian crawl. Karen just saying that whole segment was fantastic. I was in my early 20s at that time. I saw all those iconic Aussie bands all over Sydney. If you would like to grab a copy of the playlist that we went through with Jeff, it will also include a couple of the songs that we ran out of time to play. If you want a copy of that, shoot an SMS through now, 0467 922 702. Just say you'd like a copy of the playlist. The lovely Freya will send it straight back to you. Some of the other comments that came in, a couple of you just saying, because James Ray notoriously sometimes quite hard to figure out what he was saying. Linda in Semaphore said, the song Errol, I always thought it was Rebel, says Linda. And then Jim said, Downhearted, Broken Razor really never started. What does that mean? Well, Jim, the lines actually, I looked the lyrics up, Broken Dreams That Never Really Started. But yeah, common complaint. Alana says, oh, this takes me back to living in the main street of Huskisson, Jervis Bay with all our hippie friends, and life was so chill. Loving this. From Irene, I saw Australian crawl on their first Australian tour in 1979 at the Wauchope Country Club. I was 15. My sister was 17. The band sat with us during their break. James Rain was our favourite. It was a good night. Steve says, in early 78, I was living in London on a working holiday. I used to check out a record store in Leicester Square on a regular basis. One day, to my surprise, I saw an album by Australian crawl. I had no idea who this band was, but the name stuck in my head. It amazed me later that such a newly formed band was being promoted in England so early in their career, probably thanks to Glenn Wheatley, says Steve. And Maria says, I remember skating to the Australian crawl songs at the local skating rink. Really takes me down memory lane. Now, you probably want to know what question one is in the pop quiz, so you can decide whether you're going to ring in. It is this. Which artist's painting, The Persistence of Memory, features melting clocks draped across a dreamlike landscape? What's the answer to that? SMS your answer in or hop on the phones, 1-300-800-222.
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0: Russian subs beneath the Arctic.
1: Oh, yeah, and yeah, yeah. But a bit, I mean, obviously waiting for a ferry is a particular... and I always thought it was, I always thought it was where the pontoons bump and sway, but it's, of course it's spray.
0: Look, we're all learning a bit about the lyrics as we go on our journey right. together, Peter.
1: The answer to your question is Salvador Dali.
0: It is indeed Salvador Dali. The question was, which artist's painting, The Persistence of Memory, features melting clocks draped across a dreamlike landscape? Peter and the various people who SMS'd in are all correct. It was Salvador Dali.
1: And before we go on, did I hear last night, I didn't listen to the whole show last night, did I hear Alistair ring in and say he was singing the word Sienna to the song Vienna because Sienna was producing or something?
0: Maybe he was saying that we could change Vienna to be Sienna.
1: I only heard half what he was saying.
0: Sienna? And then something like that.
1: Well, Freya already knows about this, but because she's on tonight, there is a song called Freya by a Texas heavy metal band called The Sword. I'll send you a link, but I don't want you to play it on air because it'll probably upset people.
0: Okay, so basically you lot are all trying to find songs appropriate for our various studio producers.
1: Well, I guess Lachlan's next on the list, isn't he?
0: Yeah, but, we've got a song for Lockie or a song for Greta.
1: But yeah, the
0: see what
1: Greta,
0: you can do.
1: Of course, I have to think of that. But no, the Freya song is, yeah, like it's crunchy guitar and you know, loud lyrics. Well, not, yeah.
0: All right, Peter.
1: Yes.
0: Shall we get into the business?
1: Oh, yes.
0: Okay, question two. Which long-running TV show, which first aired in 1994, had this as its opening credit music?

0: What's that, Peter?
1: Well, I might be an early exit. I sounds vaguely familiar, but it's not. It's not 94. That's too late for the young doctors, isn't it? Yes. No, I don't think. I'll guess. Well, it's not the Young Doctors, but I'll say the Young Doctors, and I'll send you a link to the Freya song, and I'll also send you. No, don't worry.
0: No, don't worry about it, Peter. Thank you.
1: I'll send you something more calming as well, but that's all right.
0: It's fine. All right. Bye. Yeah.
1: Bye-bye.
0: Let us talk to Mark in Port Pirie. Good evening, Mark.
2: Yeah,
0: hi. Hi. Anne knows what this is. Who else has got it? Yeah, Ross has it too. So does Adrian and Joe and Bernadette. Now, Mark, did you recognise that theme music?
2: Yeah, I do reckon. I have heard it before, the moves. I have heard it before, but can't figure just can't think of the TV show.
0: From 1994 it began.
2: So 94, oh. And I do remember hearing the music, but I just can't think of the TV show.
0: Yeah.
2: I'll just have a guess. Is it Blue Healers?
0: No, it's not Blue Healers.
2: Okay, yeah.
0: All right, thanks, Mark. Okay, so it's not Blue Healers. It's not the Young Doctors. What is it? Karen from Altona Meadows, what do you think it is?
3: It sounds familiar.
0: Do you want to hear it again, Karen?
3: Is it ER?
0: Yes, it is ER, Karen.
3: Well done.
0: Did you used to watch ER?
3: I still watch it.
0: Is it still on, is it?
3: I think they're reruns.
0: Okay. I don't think I've ever actually watched an episode of ER, but I do know that's where George Clooney kind of became famous, wasn't it?
3: Yeah, that's right. I think so. Yeah, he's good looking.
0: Thanks to Ray in the Bay, who says there's an old Aussie bush song, Shearing, that is called The Lachlan Tigers. Thanks very much, Ray. Looking forward to this mixtape.
3: What's the glory scenes? You know, when there's a lot of blood and everything, I have to switch it straight up.
0: Now, Karen, question three in our pop quiz tonight. Who directed these movies? Midnight Express, Fame, Pink Floyd, The Wall, and Mississippi Burning.
3: Well, could be anyone. I don't know.

0: You got to say Steven Spielberg.
1: It is not Steven Spielberg.
0: Oh,
1: thanks,
0: well.
1: Thanks, Karen. See you later. 1-300-800-222. Trevor in Croydon Park. Hello, Trevor.
2: Hi, Susie.
1: Trevor, who directed these movies? Midnight Express, Fame, Pink Floyd, The Wall, and Mississippi Burning.
2: Yeah. Midnight Express is... Well, I think I'm wrong, but I guess Ridley Scott.
1: It is not Ridley Scott, no.
2: No.
1: All right, not okay. Steven Spielberg, not Ridley Scott. Thanks, Trevor. Julian Templestowe.
3: Hello.
1: Hello.
3: How are you?
1: Good, Julie. How are you doing this evening?
3: I'm okay. I'm okay.
1: Good to hear. Any idea, Julie, who directed these movies? Midnight Express, Fame, Pink Floyd, and Mississippi Burning.
3: Yeah, I thought I did know when you said it. I thought I knew who directed Fame, but then the others don't make sense. So anyway, I'll say what I thought it was. Is it Alan Parker?
1: It is Alan Parker, yes.
3: Oh, okay.
1: All right. So you weren't familiar with the rest of his oeuvre there, Julie, but you were into Fame.
3: They're very different movies, aren't they? Very different types of movies. Midnight Express to Fame.
1: Maybe we call him the versatile director in that case.
3: Yes, perhaps. Yes.
1: Yeah. Oh, a few people are telling me that ER is actually on ABC iView at the moment.
3: It is, yes, because I watch it. I watch it regularly.
1: Okay. Yeah, someone's very upset that I've never watched it. But maybe, you know, there's a lot of things to get around to. We'll see. Well done, Julie. Are you a big fan of ER?
3: I loved ER, and I'm actually loving watching it again on ABC iView.
1: Excellent. Okay, I have an audio question for you now. I want you to tell me which classic album from 1976 featured these three songs. So let's not play the ER theme again. Let's play this one.

0: Julie, what album were those three songs all on?
1: Oh, God.
0: You obviously know who the band are.
1: Oh, ABBA. I love ABBA, but there's so many albums. But you're going back a while, 1976. I think it might be the one, because I think that's when they came to Australia. Was it Arrival?
0: Well done. It was Arrival, oh. Julie. Yes. ABBA Arrival. lots of you ABBA fans also had that. Bernadette, you were in first, closely followed by Adrian, Harry, Paul, Ray, Jim, and a few more of you following and after. Right. Question five, Julie. John English, Marsha Hines, Reg Livermore, Stevie Wright, Trevor White, and Rory O'Donoghue were cast members of the Australian production of which 1970s musical?
1: Golly, that's going back a while too. I know John English and Marsha Hines were in, I'm pretty sure they were in Jesus Christ Superstar.
0: Is that your answer?
1: Yes, that's my answer.
0: You are correct. It is Jesus Christ Superstar. Yeah, that's right. Trevor White played Jesus. John English played Judas. Marsha Hines was Mary Magdalene.
1: Amazing. It's an amazing show even now. I love watching it over and over. And whatever a cast it is, I love it.
0: Yeah, I think I saw a reboot in the 90s. I think Kate Sobrano, John Stevens were in it.
1: Yes.
0: The time I saw it. Okay, would you like to have a sing-along, Julie?
1: Oh, golly.
0: Okay. When the music cuts out, I want you to sing the next couple of lines, okay?
1: Oh, dear.
0: Okay. Now, I'm more interested in oomph than lyrical perfection. If you can give me both, you know, top marks, but if you really give it a good go, then I'll pass by kind of fluffs with the words. So here you go. Let's see what you can do. Willie.

0: just like the words we know. Is that right?
1: Well, I mean, I know I said I'd forgive a lyrical fluff, but I mean, they didn't really approximate the actual lyrics.
0: Oh, I'm so sorry.
1: Oh, I don't know. Freya, do you think we need someone who has the actual, yeah, I'm sorry. Like, Julie, you gave it some oomph, but the words were just too wrong.
0: I apologize.
1: that's quite all right. Thank you for doing it. Thank you for singing your heart out on ABC Radio.
0: Okay.
1: All right. Julie, lovely to speak to you. Thanks so much. Let's see. Dave in Sanana. Dave, would you like to sing for us?
2: Oh, no, not really, but I'll give it a crack.
1: Okay, let's do it. Willie.

0: I don't know the words. I don't know, Suzanne.
1: Okay, well, I have to gong you off the same way I gonged Julie off. I'm terribly sorry.
0: Good on you.
1: Okay, thanks, Dave. Well, I've got plenty of people SMSing the words in on the SMS. If we could just put you guys on the SMS with the words and the people on the phones with the voice, we could get this done. 1-300-800-222 is the number to call. Andy in Gympie, would you like to try?
2: I'll give it a go. It's a good song.
1: Okay. Do you think you know the words?
2: Or
1: at least the first line that we need.
2: Just like the white wing dove. Coo, baby, coo. Gotta be close-ish.
1: Yeah, I mean that they were the words. What I really wanted was like the kind of the oomph, yeah? So how about I play it again, and if you can just give me that line really passionately, we'll call it square. How's that?
2: All right, let's go.
1: Okay.

0: crazy.
1: Just like the white wing dove.
0: All right. That will have to do for tonight.
1: Is it a pass?
0: Yeah, that's a pass. That's thank a pass. You. No, thank you. Here is how it sounds when Stevie Nicks gets her tonsils around it. Yes.

0: Okay, Auntie, we can proceed. That is good news. Now, Auntie, were you a fan of the goodies?
1: Yes.
0: Okay, question seven is this. In the classic 1971 goodies episode, Kitten Kong, which London building did Twinkle the Giant Kitten climb up and knock down?
1: It's got to be Big Ben.
0: It was not Big Ben, no. Oh. That's unfortunate. Okay, catch you later, Andy. Thanks for the song. Very much enjoyed it. George in La Kemba. Hello, George.
2: Oh, good day, Suzanne. How are you?
0: George, I'm well. Do you know which London building Twinkle the Giant Kitten climbed up and knocked down in the 1971 Goodies episode Kitten Kong?
2: Yeah, I'm just trying to remember whether there's the tower or not. Oh, gee. Oh.

0: Well, by the way, talking about the subject of James Rain from the previous, I'd recommend, because he was talking about Guy McDonough having some, lifestyle issues. He also wrote a fantastic song about another friend of his from LA who was a heroin addict called Hammerhead, which is one of his solo songs. Absolutely fantastic song. Right up there with, I think, Neil Young's Needle and the Damage Done as a song about, somebody who, went around the wrong path. but it's a fantastic song, so I just thought I'd
1: recommend it. Yeah, thanks for that, George. Now, do you know which London building this was?
0: Oh, it's a tower, but I'm just trying to remember the name of it. Oh dear, what was the name of the tower? I don't know if it's a post office tower or because it's a long time back.
1: Just have a go, George.
0: I know it's a tower. I think it was the post office tower, but I can't remember.
1: George, it is the post office tower. Let's put you out of your misery. Post office tower.
0: My good credentials are intact still. Phew.
1: Okay. All right, George, we are on to question 8. It's a famous voice question. Who owns this one?
2: It was such a privilege and such a joy, and I was just honestly trying to, like, take all of that excitement and trying to use it, you know, because, you know, sometimes you can psych yourself out, you know, you can get in your head about, like, I mean, being on a set like that with people that I admire, the level, the scale, the acting, the fire, the whole thing is happening. And I don't want to be the thing that's holding this up.
1: Who's that, George?
0: Oh, it definitely sounds familiar. You know, it's one of those where you know who it is, but trying to sort of come to mind who. Can I hear it just one more time?
1: Yes, here we go.
2: It was such a privilege and such a joy, and I was just honestly trying to, like, take all of that excitement and trying to use it, you know, because, you know, sometimes you can psych yourself out, you know, you can get in your head about, like, I mean, being on a set like that with people that I admire, the level, the scale, the acting, the fire, the whole thing is happening, and I don't want to be the thing that's holding this up.
1: All right, who is it, George?
0: So I know, but I just can't quite place it. The best guess, just because he's in a film at the moment, and top of my mind, I'll just say a young Anne Hathaway, but I don't think it is.
1: It is not a young Anne Hathaway. Thanks, George. Yeah. Let's talk to Tony in Ballarat. Hello, Tony.
3: Hello, Suzanne. Firstly, happy birthday, Susie O'Neill.
1: It's Susie O'Neill's birthday, is it?
3: Well, today, yes.
1: Oh, happy birthday, Susie O'Neill.
3: And I guess Linda Ronstadt.
1: Two fabulous ladies there, Tony.
3: Well, yes. Welcome in this town anytime they like.
1: Now, Tony, did you recognise the voice? Who does it belong to?
3: Linda Ronstadt.
1: Oh, that's your guess. No, it is not Linda Ronstadt, no.
3: Right, thank you, Suzanne.
1: Okay, thanks, Tony. We do have some people with the answer. Ross and Jim. Jim, I'm just looking at your earlier, the first answer that autocorrect stuffed up, but yeah, you do have it. Does Mark in Adelaide have a hint on this one? Hi, Mark.
4: Hello. No, I have no idea. I would have said Anne Hathaway.
1: Ah. Can you think of anyone else to guess?
4: No, I just don't recognise the voice. Okay. Sorry.
1: Thanks, Mark. Okay. Rose got it. Yes, Julie, that's it too. Adam James in Hobart.
5: Hi.
1: Hi, it's you. Do you know who that voice belongs to?
5: Beg your pardon. May I have the question again, please?
1: Well, it's a famous voice question. You just have to listen to the audio and say who you think the voice belongs to. I'll play it for you again.
2: It was such a privilege and such a joy, and I was just honestly trying to, like, take all of that excitement and trying to use it, you know, because, you know, sometimes you can psych yourself out, you know, you can get in your head about, like, I mean, being on a set like that with people that I admire, the level, the scale, the acting, the fire, the whole thing is happening, and I don't want to be the thing that's holding this up.
1: She's certainly bringing

0: passion to the conversation, but who is it, Adam James?
1: I'd have to take a guess. Just quickly before I do, if I can say, tomorrow afternoon on the Mona Lawns in Berrydale, just north of Hobart, Metric Matrix are playing in the early afternoon from noon.
0: Who are Metric Matrix?
1: Yeah, Metric Matrix. And if you were going to catch them in Berlin, London or Finland, it'd cost you about $320. So if you can get along there, it's worth seeing. Metric Matrix.
0: I've never heard of them, Adam James. Who are they?
1: I'm not sure. I just caught it this afternoon. Thank you. I'll have a guess.
0: And go
1: I'll
0: on.
1: Say it's a young Hollywood starlet who's just had her first movie making. I wouldn't have a clue who the current crop are. And the only name that pops to mind, the young people, is Keira Knightley.
0: It's not Keira Knightley. I don't think she's even so young anymore. I think she was young when I was young.
1: Thank you very much for Thanks. All the joy you share with the nation on the airwaves, young lady. You do an excellent job.
0: Well, it's very nice of you to call me a young lady, Adam James. You're very welcome. All right, we'll catch up with you another time. Yeah, George at Oakley, you have it. Annie, you have it. Why don't you give us a call if you've got it, 1-300-800-222 to try to identify this. Yes, younger starlet, I think would be accurate. Trev.
2: Hello, Suzanne.
0: Hello, Trev. How's the evening been?
2: Well, it's been good. I actually got a bit of writing done.
0: Right, and how's progress going then?
2: Yeah, good, good. I'm on the brink of rewriting the end of my book, but let's not talk about that. People don't want to hear about me.
0: No, but they want to see you in our forthcoming calendar, right?
2: I know they do. And I'm getting lots of messages from people advising me what to wear.
0: Really?
2: Yes. They're going, it's going to be you and the dog and tarot cards and who knows what else. And people are saying, just wear something that a 69-year-old man would find sexy.
0: Well, we can't wait to see what you come up with, Trev.
2: I haven't even decided yet. I'm waiting for the photographer and the sound crew and Spielberg to roll up and go, we're going to do a thing on Trev from Surface for the ABC 2007 calendar. Let's make it something not only that the ABC audience are proud of which the world can be proud of.
0: Yeah, yeah, yeah. It's our contribution to the world. Global peace, 2027.
2: Peace and love, as Ringo says. Yeah, I was talking to Ringo the other night. Yeah, God, he's a nice bloke.
0: Now, Trev, do you know who owns the voice?
2: I got no bloody idea.
0: Okay.
2: I've been rabbiting on for 3 minutes with no answer to your question. So I apologise to you, Suzanne, and the world at large. But I hope the next person gets it. And
0: I mean, it was as far as 3 minutes with no answer goes, it was relatively entertaining, Trev. So, yeah.
2: Thank you. You're always entertaining, Suzanne. You're one of the people of which you're welcome. Should be proud.
0: Oh, well, maybe I'll get on the calendar too and we can all do our bit for world peace.
2: Oh, my word. Yes, yes.
0: All right, Trev, I will let you go. 1-300-800-222. Dane in Brisbane. Hello, Dane.
3: Hello, how are you doing?
0: Dane, very, very well. Now, do you want to hear the mystery voice again or do you think you know who owns it?
3: I've heard it a few times. I'm going to roll the dice. Is it Zendaya?
0: It is Zendaya, exactly.
3: Oh, yeah.
0: Yeah, she's talking about being on the set of The Odyssey.
3: I gathered that.
0: Yeah. Whew. Do you want the Shakespeare?
3: Which I did just see recently.
0: What did you think?
3: Yeah, it was pretty epic.
0: Now, Do you want the Shakespeare?

0: question. That's what's next.
1: Let's do it.
0: All right. Here we go.
2: Out! Out! Damned Amanda Roberts' Shakespeare question.
0: The Shakespeare question is this. The three witches in Macbeth are known as the what sisters?
1: Oh, I didn't know they had names. I just thought they were the three witches, really.
0: When I read this question tonight, I went, I've never heard of this, but apparently, yeah. Apparently it's well known, but not by me or maybe not by you.
1: No, the best interpretation of the witches I know is from the Blackadder first episode, and it's hilarious. Mm. I can't give a name. I'm sorry.
0: No, so I will say it's lesser, like, it's not like the Hill sisters. It's more like the, you know, zany sisters. It's more a description than it is an actual name.
1: Righto. No, the only thing that's coming to my mind is hags.
0: The hag sisters. It's not the hag sisters.
1: Okay.
0: No. Thanks, Dane. See, Harry in the Bay knows what they're called, the sisters. Oh, so does Eric in. Eric, that isn't it. And that's also not it, Paul in Marrickville. Bernadette, the mystery voice was Zendaya. But Anne knows what the sisters are meant to be called. 1-300-800-222 if you can also help us. Hello, Simone.
3: Hello.
0: Hello.
3: Hi.
0: Simone. Yes.
3: Hi. I was just calling about that movie star where I was really quite, I thought maybe it's, I wasn't quite sure because it sounded like an Australian accent at the start and it was sort of American.
0: Well, Simone, we've already got it. It's Zendaya.
3: Who was it, sorry?
0: Zendaya.
3: Oh.
0: So now you actually have to answer a Shakespeare question.
3: Oh, no.
0: So have a guess. The three witches in Macbeth are known as the what sisters? It's an adjective that you need.
3: Wicked. No, that's probably what you've been saying.
0: It is not wicked. Not a bad guess at all, Simone, but it is not wicked. Here's Michael. Hi, Michael.
4: Oh, hi. How are you going?
0: Yeah, very, very well. We're on the Shakespeare question. The three witches in Macbeth are known as the what sisters? They're not the hag sisters or the wicked sisters. It's a one-word answer. It is an adjective.
4: The Ovaltine sisters?
0: The Ovaltine sisters?
4: Yeah.
0: No, definitely not. Why the Ovaltine sisters?
4: Well, I used to have Ovaltine as a kid, and it's the only word that came into my mind.
0: Fair enough. Your guess is as good as anybody else's. Thanks, Michael. Nice to have a yarn with you. Chris in Pakenham, Julie, Louise, Carmel, Spud. You've all got it. Yes, bobsled and George and Bernadette. Yep, you are all on the money. You know when you see a word too many times and it no longer seems to make sense anymore? I've now looked at this word on the SMS about 10 times. It no longer seems to exist as a real word. Anyway, give me a call. 1-300-800-222. It's another little bit of a slower night on the phones tonight, so this is a good chance for you to hop through and play. Brett, yeah. It's your birthday, yeah. I understand, or your birthday's just ended.
5: Yeah, and my twin brothers as well.
0: Oh, two of you. Do you want some happy birthday music if I can find it for you?
5: Well, he was born 5 minutes to midnight on the 31st. I was born 15 minutes after, so he was nicknamed 5-2 and I was nickname quarter past.
0: Really? That's fantastic.
5: And guess what?
0: What?
5: My mother's father was a bookmaker, which is my grandfather. So guess what my mother chose? So even though I came out second, I am number one.
0: I'm not sure. Is that some kind of betting thing that I don't understand?
5: Well, he came out first, but yeah. I came out second. But I am number one because Mum chose number one, horse's birthday.
0: Oh, right. There you go.
5: Oh, now you got it.
0: Sorry. I am a bit slow.
5: You're a bit slow, Suzanne.
0: I just don't know everything, Brett. And if I don't know, then I don't get it.
5: You're a bit weird, Suzanne.
0: I am a bit weird. If I had a sister, would they call us the weird sisters? Maybe they would.
5: You've had me on before and you mucked me up with Shakespeare and I came out with some silly Hamlet comment, but it's weird.
0: Tonight you've beaten me. Right,
5: you
0: confused me on the birthday and now you've got the answer. You've had your revenge.
5: Correct the Monday.
0: All right, and I'm even going to, even though we're now past the official day, I'm even going to give you your happy birthday.

0: Happy birthday. Well, slightly belated, Brett.
1: Well, thank you very much. My mother is still alive, but when they were both alive, they sing happy birthday to us.
0: Of course.
1: Yeah. And what was really funny is that my twin brother always got his cake on the 31st. And then he got another cake on the 1st. And I always said to my mother, what the hell's going on here? He got two cakes. How come I didn't get two?
0: Yeah. Surely he should get the cake on his day and you should get the cake on your day.
1: Correctamundo,
0: as you'd like to say. All right, Brett, let's do another question. Have a listen. This is a disco mix of a famous classical piece. It was recorded by Walter Murphy and the Big Apple Band. I want you to tell me the name of the classical piece and which top-selling movie soundtrack it appeared on in 1977.

0: Yeah, so the classical piece and the soundtrack it appeared on in 1977.
1: Yeah, righto. I was born in 74. I'm a 74 model. So can
0: you,
1: I
0: just you and me
1: now?
0: Both, Brett.
1: So what I'm trying to say is...
0: You're too young.
1: Am I? No, play it again because I know the song.
0: Yeah, you should.
1: Am I allowed to do that or not?
0: You can listen again. I mean, very, very famous piece of classical music. Here we go.

0: Okay. Now, a few people have SMS'd in the correct piece of music. A few people have SMS'd in the correct movie soundtrack. Brett, can you put it together?
1: Well, my twin and I might be falling apart, but all I'm getting at is that it's obviously not Grease. It is the other one that's a detective one, but I can't remember the friggin' name of the movie.
0: Yeah, Brett, I don't think I don't think you're on the right track here.
1: No, that's not even right. I'm a Gary Goner. I'm sending off. No, you got to send someone the wrong way.
0: You know that, don't you? Goodbye, Brett. Happy birthday. Right. Hello, Pearl.
2: Hello, Suzanne. How are you going?
0: Oh, very, very well. Now, did you recognise that piece that I played?
2: I know the music, but I don't know the title. Can I just give a message to Trev from Surfers, please?
0: Yes.
2: I had photos taken the other day, Trev. Please don't wear red. I was wearing red.
0: Oh, you don't want to clash.
2: No, okay. I don't. All clash.
0: Right. Well, that is a great piece of advice for all the people still to be photographed. I think you were first, Pearl.
2: Oh, okay. Well, yeah. I was wearing red. Yeah. Okay. Well, I love red.
0: All right. How did it go?
2: It was really good. We walked around the botanical gardens for about an hour and 15 minutes and stopped and took pictures, and Michael was lovely.
0: That was who we sent out from the ABC there, did we?
2: Yep.
0: Yeah. Oh, I haven't seen it yet. I'm very excited to see how it's all going to come together, Pearl.
2: Me too.
0: Yeah. So did you want to hear it again? I mean, it's a very famous classical piece.
2: Yeah, I know the piece, but I don't know the name of the piece. Mm-hmm. And I still didn't watch movies back in 77. So I'll just take a stab in the dark and go, oh, I don't know, Staying Alive. Oh, no, that's a song, isn't it?
0: Mm.
2: No, I don't know, Suzanne. Thank you.
0: You were nearly onto something there.
2: No, I don't know.
0: Okay. Well, let that be a help to someone. Pearl was kind of approaching it, although accidentally. Hello, Richard.
3: It's me.
0: That is you. Are you Richard?
3: Yeah.
0: Well, that's you then.
3: Yeah, how are you?
0: Okay, do you want to hear the piece again?
3: Yeah, I think so.
0: Okay,
3: I know the movie, but I'm not sure which symphony it is.
0: So it's a disco mix of a famous classical piece. If you know the movie, then you just want to try and figure out, as you say, what the symphony is.

0: Okay, so Richard, the movie and the name of the classical piece.
1: So you can see me in this movie, Saturday Night Fever.
0: It is Saturday Night Fever.
1: Beethoven.
0: Yes. Which Beethoven is it?
1: It's not the ninth, is it?
0: Is that your guess?
1: I think it's the fifth.
0: The which? The fifth?
1: Fifth.
0: It is the fifth. It is Beethoven's fifth, and it was mixed by Walter Murphy, and it was on the soundtrack to Saturday Night Fever. Question 11. Which hit single from 1968 starts like this?

0: you're cruel. You're like, it's so hard, isn't it? I just need the next cue. I just need the next cue, but I haven't got it, so I'll pass it on. Thanks, Suzanne. Always fun.
1: Okay, thanks very much, Richard. Here's Shannon in Caboolture. If I can press the button. There you are, Shannon. Hello.
2: Oh, no, you are cruel.
1: Oh, I don't mean to be. It's not by design. It's by accident.
2: Oh, I'm sure sometimes it is. I knew that one, and I was really hoping for Pearl because she was so close to Saturday Night Fever. Yeah. Okay, you can try it again, but you really, really, really didn't do very good then.
1: Okay.
2: I'm so sorry.
1: Play it again and just see if something comes to you. It's a song from 1968. It starts like that. What is it?
2: No, that was a while, just a little bit before I was born, and I'll probably know it, but no, I can't think of it at the moment.
1: Thanks,
2: but
1: Shannon.
2: You have a good weekend.
1: You too. Nice to talk to you. Look, Chris has it. Another Chris has it. Tess has it. Nate has it. Yep, bobsled. That's it too. Ross and Jim and Harry and Paul. Right. Oh, Nicholas in Earlwood.
3: Yeah, good morning.
1: Good morning. What song from 1968 was that?
3: Look, I might be able to help somebody. I can't remember the name of the tune, but I think it's pretty sure it's a supergroup by the supergroup Cream, which featured Eric Clapton as one of its members, but I can't remember the actual name of the song.
1: Well, that is a pity. You are on the money in as far as you've tried.
3: Yeah. That track that you played, The Fifth of Beethoven from this Saturday Night Fever soundtrack, it brings back memories of music in 1978 music class. Our teacher played the full track, comparing it with the original orchestration. Ah, the memories of the original orchestration of Beethoven's Fifth.
1: Oh, wow. All right. Well, thank you, Nicholas.
3: Okay.
1: It is Cream. So hopefully that will have definitely helped somebody else. Perhaps that person is Loz in Lynham. Hi, Loz.
4: Yes, it very much is. I wouldn't have got what song it is, but if he says it's Cream, then I have to think it's Sunshine of Your Love.
1: It is not Sunshine of Your Love.
4: Oh, sorry,
1: Loz.
4: I got so excited. Sorry.
1: It wasn't to be. Let's try Marcus in Brighton East instead. Hello, Marcus.
5: G'day. How are you?
1: All right. Well, it's not Sunshine of Your Love. It is a Cream song. Would you like to hear the start of it again?
5: No, I know it.
1: What is it?
5: White Room.
1: It is White Room. That's exactly right.

0: Nicely done, Marcus.
1: Thank you.
0: Okay, question 12. Who directed the films Sweetie, The Piano, and The Power of the Dog?
1: Directed them. I don't know. I can only think of The Piano. Sam Neill was an actor in it, wasn't he? So, I don't know. I'll pass it on to somebody else who does.
0: Thanks, Marcus.
1: See ya.
0: Bye. We have Jeff in Swan Hill. G'day, Jeff.
2: Yeah, hi there. How are you, Suzanne?
0: Now, Jeff, our question is this. Who directed the films Sweetie, The Piano, and The Power of the Dog?
2: No, you got me there. But I rang up for the Cream tune. Well, you wouldn't believe this. I was just sending out a playlist for the our community radio station here in Swan Hill, and I was doing songs from 1968. And I'd just written down White Room by The Cream. I've already done Eleanor Rigby by The Turtles, Pictures of Mastic Man by Status Quo, Indian Lake by The Castles, and so I'm going on. And also Eloise by Barry Ryan.
0: Wow, and there you are. You heard Cream on the radio.
2: Yeah.
0: Good, but you don't know who directed Sweetie, The Piano, or The Power of the Dog.
2: No, you got me there.
0: All right, thanks, Jeff.
2: No worries. Catch you later.
0: Okay, catch up with you another time too. A few people have it. Eric's got it. Harry in the Bay has it. Frank in Mount Evelyn has it. Spud in Minyip also has it. Joy in Queensland in Logan. Hello, Joy.
3: Oh, hello.
0: Hello.
3: Excuse me.
0: That's all right. Do you know who directed Sweetie, The Piano, and The Power of the Dog?
3: I really would like that Cream question back. I guess I'm an old fogey. Okay. For some reason, I can only say Jane Campion.
0: Well, that's an excellent thing to say because that is the correct answer, Joy. It is Jane Campion. Okay.
3: Good one.
0: Question 13. Which novel features the characters Joe March, Beth March, and Laurie?
3: Gosh, it's tweaking a nerve somewhere.
0: Yes.
3: March. That name. I can't think of it at the moment. I could ponder it for a while, but I won't.
0: I'm sure you will know it. Just think Joe, the March sister.
3: Yes. Golly gosh. Little Women?
0: Ah, yes. There it was. It came, Joy. I thought it would be in there somewhere.
3: Oh, yeah. Well, okay. I'm thrilled.
0: Okay, now, Joy, the next question is a sing-along question. And so how are you with 80s tunes?
3: Not bad.
0: Okay, all right. Well, let's see how we go with this one. When the music stops, if you can, keep singing.

0: Because it's a fine line between pleasure and pain. We've done it once, you'll do it again. Whatever you've done, don't try to explain. It's a fine, fine line between pleasure and pain.
1: Oh, Chrissy Amphlett, eat your heart out, Joy. You really gave that a kind of twang. I enjoyed that very much.
0: Sorry, it took me a little while to get the throat right.
1: Yeah, I mean, I'm not sure that Chrissy can do it better, but here is how Chrissy did it.

0: Adrian from Bella Vista says you can have top marks, Joy.
1: Oh, thanks. God, I wish I'd listened to myself on the radio. I was told to turn it down.
0: Well, you can listen back. It'll be on the ABC Listen app. Yeah, and you can listen back to the quiz. So there is no need to feel sad. You can go and listen to yourself, you know, on repeat if you want.
1: Do I really want to?
0: Look, we have messages coming in. Go, Joy. Joy, that was fantastic. Goodness. That's good. Oh, Jim says you're channeling Marianne Faithfull.
1: Oh, goodness. Well, I'm about her age. No, not quite there.
0: you've had a moment of stardom here, Joy.
1: Goodness.
0: Joy. Okay, question. Where am I up to? We're up to 15. Which famous TV child character was played by Gary Pankhurst?
1: Oh, that rings a bell. Ah. He was Sonny. Skippy's mate.
0: He was Sonny Hammond in Skippy. Well done, Joy. Yeah, when he left the acting profession, he went into hotel and restaurant management. He later started a career in meat export to Malaysia. He, in fact, included kangaroo meat, a situation he referred to as Sonny's revenge.
1: Oh, it's a bit ironic, isn't it?
0: Very indeed.
1: Goodness
0: okay.
1: me.
0: Okay, question 16 for you, Joy. Name the 1972 film starring Marlon Brando and Maria Schneider, directed by Bernardo Bertolucci.
1: Maria Schneider, well, that's thrown me in a little bit. I was expecting Maria the Saint. Can you ask the question again?
0: I can. Name the 1972 film starring Marlon Brando and Maria Schneider, directed by Bernardo Bertolucci.
1: Goodness. Oh, I think I've got it.
0: Go on. What is it?
1: Last Tango in Paris.
0: Yes, it's Last Tango in Paris,
1: gosh.
0: Joy.
1: My brain's on the go. It's working.
0: It is. Okay, this is question 17. Probably after this one we will move to our hard montage. Now, and this one is in the category of bad guys, okay, when we talk about evil characters in films. Okay, in the original Friday the 13th film from 1980, Jason is not the killer. Who is?
1: Oh, bums. It's one set of movies I've never watched. And I can't say I'm really into the milieu, so to speak.
0: I can't stand horror either. Hate it.
1: I don't know. I can't answer. But I've enjoyed myself. Thanks a lot.
0: Joy, that was a great run. Very much appreciated your fine singing tonight.
1: I'll have to listen back.
0: Go on. All right. It'll take a couple of hours before it's all ready, but just go to the ABC Listen app, look for the pop quiz, listen. I mean, you can listen to the rest of it, but you could just fast forward to where you are and share it with everyone. Thanks, Joy.
1: Hi.
0: Okay. Good to chat to you. Charlie in Mount Druitt. Hello, Charlie.
2: Good to be with you, Suzanne.
0: Good to be with you, Charlie.
2: Could I just mention, going back to Australian Crawl, I did follow Spot on their last show at Parramatta Leagues Club. And the thing was, I was up the back on these road cases. And I don't know if you know, but the dance floor was on a two-inch, it sprung on a two-inch spring. So my follow spot was bouncing. And I couldn't get the follow spot to stay on James Rain, so I had to open it up as wide as I could and just have the whole stage virtually as a follow spot. It was unreal. There's so many people on the dance floor bouncing around and,
0: Oh, what a great little story there, Charlie. Now, look, in the original Friday the 13th film in 1980, Jason wasn't the killer. Who was?
2: Was it his mum?
0: It was his mum, Charlie. Now, I think we are too close to the news for me to launch the hard montage on you. So if you can hang on for me, Charlie, I'll get the hard montage started on the other side of news. With any luck, you'll know all the answers and you'll wrap it up straight away. We shall see
2: A lot of luck.
0: It all remains ahead of us. Dan in Ballarat knew it was his mum, so did Spud. Somebody else who just says, the mother. All right, Nightlifers, this isn't over yet. I'll give you the hard montage after the news and then we'll finish off our pop quiz.
3: ABC News with Andrew Kaloupas. The South Australian government says the recent discovery of a mass bird mortality event is not surprising as the state battles a deadly bird flu strain. A large group of dead and sick greater crested terns was found on an island just off the state's southeast coast on Friday, with testing underway to determine whether the birds had contracted the H5 avian influenza. Authorities say there's been no spread yet to commercial poultry producers. South Australia is currently at the forefront of the H5 spread, registering 39 of the country's 53 cases. South Australia's chief vet, Sky Fruin, says more cases are likely.
4: That particular event, it's significant, but it's also not unexpected. It's in the southeast where we already know we have local transmission. There's large numbers of these birds. If they're congregating, it can spread quite easily. So my expectation is we will see more infection and so more sick and dead crested terns, unfortunately.
3: The Federal Energy Minister says he's concerned by reports service station workers are being abused by motorists as fuel prices rise. From midnight on Sunday, the government's temporary cut to the fuel excise will expire. The National Roads and Motorists Association is expecting average petrol prices to climb by a few cents per litre on Monday and beyond. Chris Bowen says service station workers aren't responsible for what motorists are paying at the pump and deserve respect.
5: A poor person working in a service station is not responsible for the pricing decisions. That is not their job. They don't deserve that sort of abuse. Australians sticking together is important.
3: Emergency services in the Ukrainian capital Kyiv say 9 people, including children, have been killed in the latest Russian ballistic missile attack. 28 others were injured. Ukrainian President Volodymyr Zelensky says only one of the 28 Russian ballistic missiles was shot down due to a shortage of air defense interceptors. It was the second massive ballistic attack in 48 hours. This woman in Kyiv says it was a terrifying experience.
6: There were really terrifying explosions. Then glass started raining down. People began to come out and the explosions kept going. It was very scary.
3: Another commercial ship has reported being struck by a projectile near the Strait of Hormuz as the conflict between the US and Iran continues. Here's Larry Buttrose.
7: The United Kingdom Maritime Trade Operations says a tanker was struck by an unknown projectile, damaging its engine room. It says there were no reported casualties from the impact. The strike on the ship near the key waterway is the latest suspected by Iranian forces. It comes as US media report the United States and Israel are preparing to bomb energy targets in Iran as President Donald Trump warns of ever harsher strikes, saying he's losing faith in talks. Earlier this week, combined US and Saudi forces carried out joint strikes against Iranian-backed militias in another potential escalation in the Middle East war.
3: Pressure is mounting on FIFA President Gianni Infantino to step down after he scrapped his controversial plan to pursue private enterprise, or private investment rather, in the World Cup. Here's Tim Wharton.
8: After a turbulent few days, FIFA's plans to sell off parts of the World Cup to private investors is now over. Overnight, Gianni Infantino admitted defeat and now the future of his FIFA presidency is under threat too. The European Football Confederation, UEFA, was one of three confederations which had threatened to boycott the tournament if the plans went through. Now it says this move is a victory for the whole game and went further, saying the current FIFA leadership had not only lost UEFA's confidence, but also that of many other members of the football family. UEFA has made it clear that after a decade in charge, the FIFA president should step down. And it has support from North America's CONCACAF Federation and the Asian Football Confederation and the Australian Football Federation, which has also opposed the privatisation plan.
3: Australia's Diamonds have suffered a shock loss in their netball semi-final at the Commonwealth Games, going down 46-45 to Jamaica. Romelda Atkins scored 29 goals from 32 shots for the Sunshine Girls, with Australia's Sophie Dwyer missing a last-gasp opportunity to level the scores. It's the first time

0: time, the Diamonds haven't qualified for a gold medal match at the Commonwealth Games. In athletics, Australia's Matt Denny defended his discus gold medal, while Jemima Montague led an all-Australian podium in the women's race walk. ABC News.
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2: Adelaide's weather down to 7 overnight, then showers developing on Sunday, reaching a top of 16 degrees. Looking ahead, Monday, a shower or two, 15. Tuesday, cloudy, 15. Wednesday, partly cloudy, 16. Thursday, mostly sunny, 18. Friday, a shower or two, 20. And Saturday, showers with 18 degrees. 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
6: And welcome to our final hour together on this Saturday night. I'll give you the hard montage and we'll see who's going to be the winner of the pop quiz in a moment. We're going to do some travelling. We're going to head to Sri Lanka and to Borneo. And we're also going to do the second part of our new series that we're calling Rooms That Rocked. We're going to places that have been really well known or are still well known as live music venues and try to hear some of the stories. We're going to a place in Manchester, England tonight called the Hacienda Room, which apparently, I mean, I don't know a lot about it, which we're going to learn, actually had a really important role in the development of house music and something that became known as the kind of the Manchester sound. So that's coming up later this hour. Now, Charlie from Mount Druitt. Charlie, you ready?
7: Yes, Suzanne.
6: Now, you were just telling us about that sprung floor. Eric from Melbourne says the Cloudland Ballroom in Brisbane had one too, but it was demolished under the Joe Bjelke-Petersen government. So, thank you very much, Eric. Okay.
7: Yeah, I think they don't use the Parramatta Legs Club anymore either.
6: Ah, well, you've got good memories. Let's build up the tension here. Okay, hard montage intro.
8: Hard montage.
6: Just to get you properly scared. Now, what I want you to do, Charlie, is take a listen and then tell me four kinds of ships, okay?
7: Ships.
6: Ships. All right, here
7: All
6: we
7: right.
6: go.

0: Can you identify any types of ships, Charlie?
1: I thought I was on a good thing when it started. Ship of Fools.
0: Ship of Fools is correct.
1: And that's it.
0: That's the only ship you've got.
1: Yeah.
0: Okay. Yeah. All right. Well, I'll ship you out now, Charlie.
1: What about a... No, I can't even think of a funny thing.
0: Thanks for calling, Charlie. Always nice to chat. Yes, Paul has a second ship. Yeah, Ross has the same second ship. Ray in Yeronga. Hello, Ray.
2: Hello, Suzanne.
0: Would you like to hear it again?
2: Oh, yeah, thanks.
0: Okay, so we have the Ship of Fools. We need three more ships.

0: Ray, can you advance us on Ship of Fools?
1: No idea. I know the third one. I know the song, sort of. Can't get the ship.
0: Okay. Thanks, Ray.
1: Thanks.
0: Another time. Sammy in Barara.
2: Suzanne.
0: Have you got any more ships?

0: But I did give a hint. Mannequin.
1: Yes.
0: I guarantee you it's on that movie.
1: Yeah, it is.
0: It's actually the soundtrack.
1: It is. It is. Yeah. Okay, so, thanks. Thanks, Sammy.
0: All right. Thank you. Bye.
1: Oh, bye. Jim in Seaford, can you help us?
2: Good morning, Suzanne. Yes, I could move it along one, I think.
1: Okay, what have you got?
2: Starship.
1: It is Starship.
2: Yeah.
1: Who had that song that was on the Mannequin soundtrack?
2: Can I listen to it again in the hope of trying to get one of the other two?
1: Yes, you can.

0: Well, anything else ringing bells there?
1: It's not ringing bells, but I'll just have a stab. Sinking ship.
0: It's not a sinking ship, no.
1: Well, this one is, but I've had fun.
0: All right. Well, we've got more ship puns to come by the sounds of it. So, thank you very much, Jim. If
1: Goodbye.
0: anyone knows 2 and 4, this might be a good opportunity for you to take this out. Hello, Marcus.
2: Oh, hello. How are you?
0: Yeah, Marcus. Well, can you advance us any more ships?
2: I know that, well, the Starship song's obviously I know the song, but I can't name it.
0: Oh, you don't need to because the star is the ship. It's Starship. So we have two answers. We have a ship of fools and we have a starship. Now we need two other types of ship.
2: I don't think I'm going to be able to help you, sorry.
0: Thanks, Marcus.
2: Thank you.
0: Okay. See, sometimes people say to me, it's too modern. You should have something a bit older. Number four, it's a bit older. It's kind of more 60s, 70s. I couldn't tell you the exact year. What if you should know it? I hope someone does. 1-300-800-222 if you can help us out here. Hello, Pandora.
3: Oh, hello, Suzanne. How are you?
0: Well, I'm hoping you've got another ship for us.
3: I don't want to say a sinking ship, but an exploding ship might be good. Them again, just for I think I know two, but I just can't put my head around what it is.
0: I'm sure you've heard it on the ABC, number two.
3: I'm sure. Can you play it
0: I
3: again?
0: can.

0: All right, Pandora, did that give you anything?
1: I still think I know the second one, but I can't tell you what it is. But I'm going to go pirate ship.
0: It's not a pirate ship. It's not a sinking ship. It's not an exploding ship.
1: Thank you, darling.
0: Thanks, Pandora. Yeah, Sam, I reckon you would be right. Sam says that last song, I think, is on Dad's Woodstock album. It would be about that era, I reckon. Right, Phil in Rye, it is your turn. Phil in Rye.
2: Hi, how you going?
0: Well, can you help with the other ships?
2: It's not the sinking ship.
0: Well, you have to identify the songs. The songs will tell you what the ships are if you know what the songs are.
2: I've got no idea. Ship of Fools.
0: We've had Ship of Fools.
2: Nah.
0: Right. Thanks, Phil. Bobsled says, I don't know the answers, so I think I just lost my scholarship. Very good. Someone has finally SMS'd in with the answer of the second one, but I need you to give me a call. Dave in Curtin. Hello, Dave.
3: Good morning. How are you, Suzanne?
0: Good morning. I hope you know one of these missing ship songs.
3: is it?

0: I spent six nights in a leaky boat.
1: No, no, it's actually it's a ship, not a boat.
0: It's the same thing, darling.
1: Not for the purposes of the hard montage, it isn't. Here's Shannon. Hi, Shannon.
2: Yeah, hi. Look, the other two that everyone else has got, I know, but the last one is Wooden Ships by Crosby, Stills and Nash.
1: That is correct.
2: That was 1968, by the way.
1: That's probably the one on Sam's dad's Woodstock album.
2: Which is one of the best albums of all time.
1: Yeah.
2: Go and have a listen to it. It's got one of the, you got the guys from the Hollies, Nash from the Hollies, you know, Stephen Stills from Buffalo Springfield and David Crosby who'd come across from, the name of the band's just dropping out of my head, but fantastic singers altogether. The other one I was thinking was maybe a song called Stranded, but it's not it's about a ship being stranded, but that's the last one I can think of as Stranded, but I don't think it's right.
1: No, it's not a stranded ship.
2: No.
1: But thank
2: you. Go.
1: Thank you for getting Wooden Ship for
2: out
1: us.
2: One of them.
1: You
2: yep,
1: did. One to go. Michael in Barrack Heights. Can you take it out?
3: Hey, Suze. I'm going to have a stab at the second one. First of all, Zipper Phil was number one.
1: Yes.
3: Second one is Battleship. Third
1: no.
3: one.
1: It's not no. Battleship.
3: Okay,
1: no.
3: Right. My Battleship has been sunk.
1: It has. Oh, and you strode off with such confidence into the ocean.
3: I did. No, I thought maybe the confidence would get me in line. Maybe it's just cockiness. I don't know.
1: Oh, Michael. Okay, nightlifers, somebody who knows the second song, you need to get on those phones right now because if you know that, you are going to be the winner.
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5: 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You're starting to sound like the biggest nerd.
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1: Okay, we have a few people on the lines. Let's see if Melvin can be our winner tonight. Hi, Melvin.
7: Oh, sorry, my name's actually Steve, sorry.
1: Oh, sorry,
7: I am
1: Steve.
7: In Melbourne.
1: Okay, Steve in Melbourne. That got very confused.
7: It did, yeah.
1: Can you help us with the second ship?
7: I sure can. And it is Ship to Wreck.
1: It is a Ship to Wreck. You are the winner of the hard montage and therefore the entire pop quiz, Melvin. Not Melvin, gosh, Steve. We need to change it so I don't keep looking at it and saying it. Now, which the four songs were Ship of Fools, Ship to Wreck, Nothing's Going to Stop Us Now by Starship and Wooden Ship. Which of the songs would you like to hear in full?
7: Ship to Wreck.
1: Ship to Wreck by Florence and the Machine. It will be done and Melvin... God, I've done it again.
7: Steve.
1: It's still on the screen. I keep looking around. Steve. Hang on the line. Talk to Freya. Tell her your name isn't Melvin and we'll get that fridge magnet out to you.
7: Excellent. Thank you.
1: All right. Lovely to talk to you. There is Melvin from, not Melvin, Steve. Oh, sorry. Clearly my brain has stopped functioning. Yeah, we had World Party, Ship of Fools.

Then we had A Ship to Wreck from Florence and the Machine. Did I dream too much? Am I losing touch? Did I build a ship to wreck? As I said, we had Nothing's Gonna Stop Us Now by Starship, and then Crosby, Stills and Nash with Wooden Ships. Wooden ships on the water. And for the person whose name definitely wasn't Melvin, but in fact Steve, this is Florence and the Machine, Ship to Wreck, and then we're going to go travelling when we hit the road and head to Sri Lanka and Borneo.

0: Florence and the Machine and Ship to Wreck, the final type of ship that we needed in order to solve our hard montage tonight. Now, whenever I hear anyone around the office talking about going somewhere interesting overseas, my ears always prick up and I always say, when you're there, you should have a chat with us on Nightlife and tell us what you've been up to. And so the latest victim is Ella McCrindle. She's a producer at ABC Radio Sydney. She's taken a few months off to go travelling, and she's just arrived in Sri Lanka this week after being in Malaysia for 5 weeks. And I think Ella's actually pretty excited to join us to talk to us about what she's been seeing and experiencing. Hi, Ella.
1: Hi, Suzanne. How nice to hear a familiar voice, the Aussie accent.
0: Yeah, you do miss it when you haven't heard one for a while, don't you?
1: You do. It's been ages. There's tons of Dutch people around, tons of Germans, but I'm yet to speak to an Aussie since I've arrived in Sri Lanka, even for the last few weeks in Malaysia as well. I've been all alone.
0: So tell us where you are now.
1: So I'm pretty much slap bang in the middle of Sri Lanka in a place called Sigiriya. It's quite rural and people come here to see these big old stones that come about 200 metres out of the earth. Now, I've got to apologise if you hear some loud noises in the background. Currently, there are lots of dogs fighting outside and you might also hear some explosions. And that's because this area is really known for its wild elephants who have been known to be really aggressive. So the locals let off firecrackers to try and scare them away.
0: All right. So tell us about the attraction of this area. What is just these big granite structures?
1: Yeah. Look, it doesn't sound all that exciting, a big rock.

0: rock, but, you know, it's comparable to Uluru. I've been there as well. And they're a massive stretch out of the ground. They're super old. And like I said, it's also the elephants. So tomorrow we're going to go and go on this big elephant safari because I'm told that sometimes you get these congregations of hundreds of elephants in one place. And this is exactly the time of year to do it.
1: Well, I really hope you see some tomorrow, Ella. Now, you've been in Malaysia for the past 5 weeks. Now, you spent quite a bit of time on Borneo. So let's start with Kota Kinabalu, which is a city in Borneo. What led you to go there?
0: Well, I'll tell you what. I actually, with James O'Loughlin, we went on his afternoon's show and asked listeners for some advice about where I should go in Borneo, and they told me it all starts in Kota Kinabalu. It's just a little city on the island of Borneo, which a lot of people haven't actually heard of. It's the biggest, one of the biggest islands in the world, I think the third biggest, about 2 hours flight away from Singapore. And it's full of nature, the oldest rainforest in the world, and Kota Kinabalu is where it all starts. There's not much to see, really, in the city itself, but if you go just a couple of hours outside, you see some of the most amazing, you know, rainforest, but also cultural experiences as well. I went to go see this, they call it the Mari Mari Cultural Village. And instead of going and visiting a modern day tribe, and I suppose ruining their culture with our tourism, they've actually built a reconstructed a real village to give tourists a sense of what life was like. So it goes across about 2 kilometers, and you walk through and you see all the different types of houses, the food they used to eat. There'll be performances and things like that. It was just fascinating, especially because some of these tribes, you might have heard them being called headhunters. They're the tribes that used to, well, I mean, a lot of the warriors used to sever heads of their enemies, believing that it gave them strength, and they would shrink them and hang them up above their door. So it was super interesting. And some of the houses as well, they have these things called long houses, and they apparently can reach up to 1 kilometer long. And the reason they get so long is it starts with one house, and you've got a family living in one house. And then they'll have children, the children will marry, and then instead of moving on to their own house, they'll just add a room. And the house grows and grows and grows and grows until you have a whole kilometre. So just, yeah, such fascinating Malaysian culture. I had no idea it was so rich.
1: Yeah, they still keep having enough land, though, Ella, to keep building onto these houses.
0: Well, apparently. I mean, the jungle is, it's like I said, it's one of the biggest islands in the world. You have to do a lot of land clearing, and it's perilous as well, right? They've got really dangerous snakes, scorpions, and of course you have the risk of the other tribes coming and hunting your head as well. So they went to extreme lengths to try and stay inside. And one of the houses, to get the kids to stay inside the house, they actually built a kind of wooden trampoline on the inside. So honestly, don't ask me how it worked. It just takes some extremely impressive engineering. But you could actually bounce on the floor. And so the kids would use it to have fun. But apparently also warriors would use it to learn to be more insistent. And if you jump at just the right time, you can kind of double bounce one person so that they reach the ceiling. It's very cool.
1: Oh, that sounds really quite amazing. Ella McCrindle is with us. She's an ABC Radio Sydney producer who's joining us to give us some insights into visiting Borneo. Now, I know you saw orangutans, crocodiles, elephants in the wild, but you also learnt about something called cabbage butterflies. What do you need to tell us about cabbage butterflies?
0: Look, this is quite humiliating, but it's actually too funny not to share with you. So it turns out cabbage butterflies love salt. They love salt anywhere they can find it. So that's a very important fact to start with. Another important fact to know is that when you're in the jungle, the mosquitoes are relentless. If you're outside in the darkness without, you know, spray on your body, you'll probably get 50 bites within a couple of minutes. So when it's late at night, rather than walking 200 meters to the toilet, which doesn't flush, you're probably likely to sneak out of your hut and, you know, do a little nighttime bushwee. No one needs to know. Okay. So I found myself doing this in the middle of the night. And then the next day, our jungle guide took us on a walk, and we see all of these cabbage butterflies

0: congregating. It was beautiful. It was a beautiful natural sight, really. Hundreds of these bright white butterflies flocking around right next to my hut. And the guide in front of everyone turns around. He said, "Ooh, who needed to go to the toilet in the middle of the night?" So it turns out they're attracted to, well, I think this is what he said, they're attracted to the salt in your urine. So everyone knows, and he said, and I didn't hear this at the beginning of the tour, he said to my sister who I was traveling with, "I'm going to know who needed to go to the toilet at night." And God, it was one of those situations where when he sighed, do I fess up to this or do I not? And I chose not to. And, you know, I've kept this secret all this time. But now here it is.
1: If anybody knows anyone that Ella was recently travelling with in Borneo, it was Ella.
0: It was me.
1: But, I mean, surely they would actually have reason to be grateful, because it sounds like the congregation of the cabbage butterflies was actually, you know, quite special.
0: It was beautiful. And you know what? They were there for probably about 24 hours. So I don't know what that says about me or what that says about them, but they were hungry for that dirt. It was amazing. But I'll tell you what, the sounds of the jungle, we were just sleeping in these huts. Like, you've really got nothing. You've just got a mattress, a mosquito net. They said you could hire a pillow if you felt you really needed one. So there was a little bit of judgment about asking for a pillow. But the noises of the jungle sound exactly how you'd imagine them to. You know, it's like listening to a noise machine of the jungle sounds, except for a mosquito that's trapped in your mosquito net that's just tormenting you all night long, whizzing past your ear.
1: Now, Ella, I want you to tell us about the rhinoceros hornbill.
0: Yes. Okay. So this is one of the big five that you go to see. And I saw all of them. The others are the orangutan, wild elephant, proboscis monkey, which those monkeys with the big, ugly noses, the hornbill. And I'm having a mental blank on the last one, but I'll tell you about the hornbill. They're the national bird. They've got this beautiful beak that's bright orange and yellow, like a little bit like a toucan, but they have a horn that kind of mirrors the other part of the beak. So it's a beautiful, huge beak. What I found amazing about these birds is that our guide told us they're apparently the most monogamous animals in the world. So they have such extreme trust in each other. The female bird, when it's time to have their chicks, she'll seal herself inside of the tree to lay the eggs and keep the chick safe, and she'll rely on the male to go out and get food and bring it back. And she's so vulnerable and so reliant. I don't know how romantic I'm making this sound, but if the male perishes while he's out searching for food, she will actually stay in the tree essentially until she dies, or until she essentially cooks inside of the tree. So I don't know how romantic I've made that sound. But I was also told that if the male comes back and discovers the female's died, they'll actually bring flowers and plants and decorate the bottom of the tree, creating a little bit of a memorial.
1: And sometimes they'll
0: never find another mate, you know, they'll stay alone forever, or they'll take years in search of the right one. So I just, you know, I think that's lovely.
1: It is. Maybe we can all learn something from the rhinoceros hornbill. Now, before I let you go, exactly, Ella, tell us about the Perhentian Islands, which you found, and you don't want too many tourists to go, but you're happy to tell our ABC listeners about it.
0: Yeah, I'll tell you at 12:30 at night, but, you know, don't tell anybody else. It is paradise on earth, and it's so easy to get to from Sydney. So if you can find a flight from Kuala Lumpur, that's, you know, it can be under $300 sometimes. You hop on a bus, you get on a boat. This island, it's just, if you picture paradise in your head, that's what it is. It's white sand beaches, beautiful, you know, palm trees, cocktails by the beach, you know, and just incredible marine life. Like, nothing that I've ever seen. You just go snorkeling straight next to the dock and you're just surrounded by baby sharks, tropical fish, turtles, everything. I think I even recreated a bit of the Nemo movie, you know, where the diver comes in looking all freaky. I had a clownfish swim right out a meter or so out of its anemone and try and attack my face, which was fine for me. But, you know, that's just this incredible close-up shot of this clownfish trying to attack. So remember the name Perhentian Islands. Next time you have a holiday, it's really cheap. It's, you know, cheap to get to.

0: and it's absolute paradise on earth.
1: All right, but don't tell anybody else.
0: Don't tell anyone else.
1: All right. Now, Paul says in, now, what was the pronunciation of where you are? Sigiriya?
0: Yes.
1: There's a castle at the top of a tall staircase around the side of the mountain, about 500 metres high, says Paul, that's very spectacular. Have you seen it?
0: Okay. Not yet, because I just got here this afternoon, but this is the perfect time for that recommendation. So thanks, Paul.
1: All right. Thank you, Paul. All right, Ella, we will let you get on and you'll be moving on. You've still got quite a bit of travelling to do, so we'll catch up with you a bit down the road. Don't go weeing outside doing bush wees again.
0: Definitely not, especially with the savage elephants around.
1: You might not get away with it twice. Ella McCrindle. She's one of our producers here at ABC Radio Sydney. She's kind enough to take some time out of her trip to have a yarn with us about what she's been experiencing. We will continue our new series, Rooms That Rocked, in a moment. We're heading to Manchester, England. We're going to be visiting a place called the Hacienda Club. I wonder if you've heard of it. Oh, you will in a moment if you haven't already.
2: Mornings with Rory McLaren.
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1: It's the second instalment in our series exploring some of Australia's and the world's iconic live music venues. We are off to Manchester in England tonight and a nightclub that has achieved almost mythical status called the Hacienda. Now, it was opened in 1982 by Factory Records and members of the group New Order. It began life as an ambitious but struggling music venue, but it became the birthplace of the Manchester scene. It ended up being one of the most influential clubs in the history of popular music. I wonder if you've ever been. If you have, do tell me about it. 1-300-800-222 or the SMS 0467-922-702. Now, Mike Pickering was one of the club's most influential DJs. He was there from the beginning. He worked for Factory Records. He helped shape the Hacienda's musical direction. He was at the centre of the explosion of house music and the Manchester scene. He's also the author of the new book, Manchester Must Dance. Hello, Mike. Welcome to Nightlife.
6: Oh, it's great to be here.
1: Yeah. Now,
6: thank
1: look,
6: you.
1: If someone walked through the doors of the Hacienda, maybe in about 1988, what would they have experienced then that just didn't exist anywhere else at the time?
6: In 1988, when you walked through those doors, it was a secret society. Nobody knew outside of that scene what was happening, the establishment. Nobody had a clue. It was just pure euphoria. There was people from all walks of life, really. You'd have bricklayers next to surgeons next to, I don't know, football hooligans, ex-football hooligans by that time, and next to banker. Every walk of life was in there, and everything was, all inhibitions were shared, and it was just pure euphoria listening to great house music.
1: So let's just rewind a bit further than that and to a different time in Manchester, Mike. Mm. What was it like for young people in Manchester in the early 1980s?
6: Grim. That was the one word that you would use. I mean, it was grey. There was nothing to do, nowhere to go, which is one of the reasons that Factory, Tony Wilson and Rob Gretton, especially Rob Gretton, opened the Hacienda, because we'd actually with our various Factory bands been to New York, and that was the golden era of New York clubbing. You had like excuse me, Paradise Garage, Danceteria, the Roxy, Funhouse, all these great clubs, and we saw this incredible world that you could create within a building, and we came back and said, right, that's how we want it, that's what we want to do, and so we did it somehow. I don't know how we did it.
1: So tell us about Tony Wilson and who he was and about his vision for Manchester at that time.
6: Tony was an amazing character. He was actually a presenter on local television, Granada, and Granada is a very

0: very, it was a great, it was regional, you know, on ITV, but it was actually great. They had like programs like World in Action, and you know, it was kind of, it was quite rebellious in its, for a TV station in those days. And Tony did kind of the 6 o'clock evening spot, and you know, he was amazing. I mean, at 6 o'clock, when people are settling down for dinner, and you know, you're expected to see kind of regional stories or some ridiculous, you know, he would have a spot where I remember one day just sitting down, and the next minute the Sex Pistols are on there singing Anarchy in the UK with Jordan dancing. He had The Clash, he had Joy Division, you know, for a 15-minute spot, and it was like, oh my God, this is mad, you know, to have something on a TV at that time of the night, just after the evening news, was pretty mad. He was Cambridge educated, and he was a real bohemian. He was very flamboyant, and he was great. He was just a great guy, and he was almost an anarchist, really, working within the system. You know, he was great.
1: Yeah. So Tony started
0: the bars at the Hacienda were named after after British traitors who'd been to Cambridge. So there was the Anthony Blunt bar, the Kim Philby bar, the cocktail bar downstairs was called the Gay Traitor. You know, it was really fun. We had pictures of them on the walls. We were very anti-establishment. But the design of the Hacienda was so beautiful, done by Ben Kelly, that it was like nothing you'd ever seen before. You know, I mean, there was like bollards, you know, traffic bollards around the dance floor, and very industrial type. It harked back to the industrial times of Manchester. And it was like, you know what? I likened it to a spaceship landing on this grey surface. And when the doors opened, you were in this beautiful, mad place, you know.
1: I love that description. Mike Pickering is with us. He's a long-term resident DJ at the Hacienda, and A&R man at Factory Records. He's the author of Manchester Must Dance. Now, Tony Wilson, who we just talked about, he started Factory Records. One of the first local bands that they signed was Joy Division. So that must have been such a key moment for the cultural direction of Manchester.
0: Well, it was. I mean, my best friend was Rob Gretton, who was the manager of Joy Division and later New Order. And he was like a fifth member, really. And he was a big inspiration behind the Hacienda Club. It was him who kind of really pushed for it and wanted it. And Tony was like, darling, if you want a club, we'll have a club. You know, it was, listen, the last thing we were business people. It was very artistic. I mean, the very fact that New Order's single Blue Monday actually lost money every, you know, it's one of the biggest, I think it is the biggest 12-inch single of all time. And we lost money on every unit bought because we put so much into this, you know, Peter Saville's sleeve. It was so intricate that it cost us more to make the actual singles than the money we made.
1: Oh my goodness. We just might just take a moment at this point in the chat just to remind everybody about the genius of New Order's Blue Monday.

0: our Rooms That Rocked series, and we're talking to Mike Pickering, a long-term resident DJ at the Hacienda in Manchester, author of Manchester Must Dance. So with New Order getting so much success, particularly with Blue Monday, what did that do for the vibe in Manchester?
1: Well, it started really with Love Will Tear Us Apart by Joy Division, because that was a posthumous hit for Joy Division after Ian passed away. And then they went straight into New Order. And yeah, we were very different in Manchester. As Tony,

0: One of Tony's famous quotes is, "This is Manchester, darling. We do things differently." And we did. You know, it was very much a rock landscape. And we were all of a sudden, we'd seen Kraftwerk at the Manchester Free Trade Hall. And we were like, oh, wow, we like those machines. Let's do something with those machines, you know, and let's bring them into our music. And that was like the moment where, yeah, where we thought, yeah, this is a moment. This is the direction we want to take.
1: Yeah. So, Mike, were you involved in the club from when it opened?
0: I was involved in the club from before it opened. I started running a club in, well, it wasn't a club. It was a squatted, disused waterworks in Rotterdam in Holland. And I brought a new order over for the second gig ever with Gillian. And I did this night. I noticed in Rotterdam, I hadn't been there very long, that they played great music in the clubs, but nobody danced. They all stood around looking cool. So I said, right, I'm doing this night called Rotterdam Must Dance, and I'm going to DJ. I'm going to play this kind of music. And the local Dutch people went, they'll never dance to that. They will never dance to that, you know. Anyway, they did.
1: You got them dancing. Excellent.
0: Yeah, I got them going. The night before, that was the night after New Order played, and they stayed, and Rob said to me, you've got to come home. I found this premises and I want to open a club. And the premises, weirdly enough, was an old yacht showroom. You're like, well, A, that's weird, because Manchester doesn't have any coastline, you know, it's like in the middle of, and they were selling yachts. So anyway, we took over this yacht showroom, and I was there for the design of it and the building of it and everything. Yeah, it was amazing. I mean, not a lot of people came in the early days. It was quite weird. I think it was just so weird to people. You know, it was so different than what they were used. They were used to going places where you stuck to the carpet because it was so old and dirty. And do you know what I mean? And there were just dirty grey old places that were hired out for the night. And we persevered, and now it is what it is.
1: Yeah. So by what year was it really going off at the Hacienda?
0: It started going off around 1986. I did a Friday night that I started, which turned into the famous Friday night called Nude Night. And that was doing really well. We had a lot of gigs. I mean, my job was literally to do everything. Rob and Tony used to say, oh, Mike, you can do that. So I was booking all the acts that played there. I mean, it was like a multi-purpose arts venue at the beginning. I mean, I even booked William Burroughs reading poetry one Sunday afternoon. And we had art installations and all kinds of stuff. I mean, I booked everyone from Curtis Mayfield to the Eurythmics to Nick Cave to, we had everybody. We had obviously Smith's New Order, Roses, you know, Happy Mondays. It was amazing.
1: Yeah, you mentioned the Roses, the Stone Roses, Manchester band who went on to great things. They first played, I think, at the Hacienda. It was in the mid-1980s. Yeah.

0: Stone Roses and Fool's Gold. So you had, just in that era, have you got any great gig stories? Did anyone have a tanty, anything particularly outstanding happen?
1: Yeah, I mean, there was a memorable one. One of my most memorable gigs was the Smiths, because I knew Johnny Marr really well. And he worked in a clothes shop in Manchester called X Clothes. We used to call him Johnny X Clothes. And one day he said, I'm starting this band. Played me this really rough demo. I said, what are they called, Johnny? He said, the Smiths. I said, that's going to be massive, because that is the best group name I've ever heard, especially for a Manchester band, you know. So I got them on. I can't remember if it was supporting someone. And we had these great posters. And he said, well, I get a poster. I went, of course you'll get a poster. And so Johnny, that was everything. He'd set up the Smiths. He'd gone around to Morrissey's and found Morrissey. Anyway, their first single came out

0: It was a hit, and they were booked to do Top of the Pops, but they were also booked to do the Hacienda on a Thursday, and normally Top of the Pops was recorded on a Wednesday, but they decided to do it on a Thursday. So I'm like, oh, and Johnny said, I don't care what we have to do, we are not pulling the gig at the Hacienda, because Mike did a poster for us for the first gig, you know. And so I said, okay, so they did Top of the Pops, and then they jumped on a train at Euston in London to come to Manchester Piccadilly. I said, I'll pick you up at Piccadilly Station. And we had, at the club, we had this beat up old, little old yellow metro, which someone had spilt milk in about a month earlier. So it stunk awful, right? I picked them up. They ran down the platform. We'd already set all the gear up and everything at the house. And they jumped in the car. And Morrissey obviously was complaining about the smell. And I said, wait till you get to the club. I said, it's like the Beatles. It's like, there's just so many people locked out all over the street outside. We had to literally lift them through the crowd to get them on. The stage was kind of by the road, if you know what I mean. You go through a door to the back of the stage, and they walked straight on the stage and played this incredible gig, you know. And that was one of the great memories for me. And Curtis Mayfield as well, who was an idol of mine. And yeah, mm. I was booking people who I was thinking, oh my God, I've just booked somebody that I've idolized for years. You know what I mean? It was great. But the Smiths gig was very memorable.
1: Now, Andy says in the film 24 Hour Party People, which is based, you know, around this time, yeah, in this scene, that Mick Hucknall makes an appearance. Was he actually part of the scene, or was dramatic license taken as part of the film, says Andy?
0: Well, you know, in the film, there was a recurring line, and it's and people turned to the camera and said, that didn't really happen. But Mick was a DJ at the Polytechnic up the road. And he had a punk band called the 13th Floor Elevators, I think they were called. So I suppose in a way he was part of the scene, yeah. Not really part of the Hacienda scene, but part of the Manchester scene at that time.
1: Now, tell us about the arrival of acid house music onto the scene. Do you remember the first time you heard it?
0: Yeah, I was already playing records that were kind of heading in that direction, you know, things like Colonel Abrams and Dar Braxton and various things that were coming out of New York and Chicago. But then one night, there was a lot of young dance groups, young kids from Moss Side, who would come into the club and do these amazing, they're amazing dance troupes, a bit like breakdancers, but a bit more creative, I would say. And he had his 12-inch single, and he knocked on the DJ booth and gave it me and said, try this, Mike. And it was No Way Back by Adonis. And it was just pure magic. It's just a bass line, a drum machine, and this guy saying, too far gone, ain't no way back. But there was something about the simplicity. It was almost like when we first realised punk was happening, when the Buzzcocks Spiral Scratch EP appeared. It was incredible. It was like this moment where everyone in the club went, wow, that's just amazing. That was probably 1987. And then, of course, the Happy Mondays, bless them, went to Ibiza and came back and went, oh, you've got to try one of these. And of course, that's, you know, ecstasy spread through the club within 2 or 3 weeks. I mean, no, there was none in Britain at the time. And it was phenomenal, really. It was like watching this whole thing over about 3 or 4 weeks just change into this movement, this secret society. You know,
1: and so how did a night at the Hacienda feel different then, once that had happened, to what it had before?
0: Well, people started dressing differently. They were dressing to sweat because the place was absolutely dripping with sweat. It was very, you know, what's now become that rave dance that Bez, you know, originated. Everyone was dancing like that. It was just, it's hard to explain, because the music and the crowd connected through this, well, to be totally, I'm being honest, through the drug. And it was like this. So I DJ 5 hours from 9 till 2. That's the opening hours of the clubs in those days. And it was like a journey. It was like a journey. And people just, they at the end, they were like, one more, we've got to have more. So then you go on to other places, you go on to illegal warehouses and stuff after that. It was magical for 2 years, yeah.
1: The Hacienda ended up closing in 1997. What happened?
0: Well, to be honest, as Noel Gallagher says in the book, for a lot of us, Acid House finished really on New Year's Eve 1989, so we'd had 2 years of it. Because where there's, you know, where there's drugs, there's money. Where there's money, there's gangsters. And once they moved in, it kind of burst the bubble, you know. Our little secret society was no longer secret. And, yeah, it was no fun after that. I left in 92, actually, because there was a lot of violence. Manchester went through a very bad period. They started calling it Gunchester instead of Madchester. And, yeah, it was just a bad ending. It kind of limped on through to 1997. But it closed in 92. The police closed us down, and Tony made an amazing speech. What did he say? He said, every city must have every city must have a cathedral. This is the cathedral of our youth. And it was a shame, you know. It's just one of those things. But yeah, it was never the same after 92, I think.
1: Yeah. Is its legacy still there? Does it still, you know, matter to the story of Manchester?
0: Oh, very much so. Very much so. I mean, now you have the Warehouse Project, which is one of the leading, you know, dance clubs in the world. And it's very much based on what we did. It was the prototype for what happened in the 90s and up till the present day for like super clubs and big. I mean, Cream in Liverpool, which is still a massive brand these days in club world, they were all Hacienda regulars, and they went off and did their own place in Liverpool. And they always, you know, they'll tell you immediately, oh, well, we based it all on the Hacienda, because no one had ever done anything like this before. It was completely new. I don't know whether we meant it, but we were the prototype, you know, and we were completely bonkers. We had this anarchic streak. So, yeah, it was just, yeah. I mean, it would never survive now. I mean, New Order and Factory kept that place going. New Order used to play gigs there when we had a tax bill we couldn't pay or a winding up notice, you know. And they were great gigs, but it was to pay the bills. Yeah. You know, we were really not businessmen. Yeah.
1: Mike, we will have to leave it there. It has been great to talk to you and to hear about this moment in time in Manchester. Lovely to speak to you. That's Mike Pickering. Mike was one of the DJs who helped make the Hacienda the most influential nightclub in Britain. His book, Manchester Must Dance, A Life of Music, Madness and Moving On Up, is in bookstores at the moment. Also, if you're interested in seeing the Happy Mondays, one of those big bands to come out of the Hacienda, they will be in Australia next month. Ashwin Sekhar, hello.
2: Hey, Suzanne. So this is what we'll do. We will dive into this cultural phenomenon of themed restaurants, Dracula's, Medieval Nights, that phase we went through as a country of theming restaurants, eating Parmigianas.
1: Titanic restaurants are a big thing.
2: Yeah, they are. There's drama, but I don't know if it's good for digestion to be, you know, in such a iceberg coming towards you. So we'll look at that phenomenon that we went through as a country. And then we have a music special, which is about people who unashamedly sing in their own accent. So they don't go American, which just naturally happens sometimes to singers. It's such a good accent for singing. But Welsh, Kiwi, Aussie, we have a collection of people who've unashamedly sung in their own accents.
1: I'm intrigued by that. I always thought you would just sing in your own accent, and most of the time the music just took your accent away.
2: Yeah, the people more obviously Aussie, like Missy Higgins here, John Williamson, there's others overseas. You can really hear their native accent coming through.
1: All right. What about the Proclaimers? I reckon you can hear the Scottish.
2: You can't miss it. Yeah.
1: You can never miss the Scottish. Thanks very much, Ashwin. Nightlifers, thank you so much for your company. A big thank you to the wonderful Freya, who's been here on the phones. Thank you for your company. Let's chat again same time tomorrow night, and hang on for Ashwin.
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0: Peak trucking bodies are calling on the federal government to reconsider ending the heavy vehicle road user charge discount. Here's political reporter Lexi Junewick.
1: From midnight tonight, the temporary fuel excise relief, which took 16 cents per litre off petrol for the month of July, ends. The full heavy vehicle road user charge will also be reintroduced as the war in the Middle East continues to put pressure on global oil markets. The Australian Trucking Association is urging the government to keep the road user charge at the discounted rate until the end of this month, while Nat Road, which represents Australia's road freight operators, wants the charge slashed to zero until at least the 1st of January next year.
0: South Australia's government says testing will determine whether a mass bird mortality event off the state's southeast coast is the result of the deadly H5 avian flu. It says aerial surveillance detected 49 dead and 35 sick greater crested terns at Cape Jaffa on Friday. Another 20 birds have tested positive for the disease near Robe. The state's chief vet, Sky Fruin, says the birds from Cape Jaffa are not being considered suspected cases at this stage as they undergo testing in Adelaide.
2: So a mass mortality event doesn't have any sort of particular defined number, so those are the numbers that have come through from our surveillance team. Mass mortality is essentially something that would be unusual and significant, and I would describe it as that, yes.
0: Ukrainian President Volodymyr Zelensky says his country's air defences have downed only one of the ballistic missiles launched by Russia in its latest attack. Here's Larry Buttrose.
3: Mr. Zelensky says Russia launched the total of 35 missiles, including the 27 ballistic missiles and 185 attack drones. The capital, Kyiv, was the primary target of the aerial assault. At least 9 people were killed and nearly 30 injured, with the casualties including 4 children. Mr. Zelensky says the downing of just one of the incoming ballistic missiles comes as Ukraine now lacks interceptors for its US Patriot air defense systems against such missiles that travel at several times the speed of sound.
0: Europe's football's governing body, UEFA, has piled more pressure on world football boss Gianni Infantino to step down over his much-criticised plan to pursue private investment in the World Cup. After the proposal was roundly condemned, Infantino scrapped the idea, saying it had divided the sport. UEFA, which said it would boycott any future World Cups if the proposal went ahead, has received support from other football federations, including Australia. UEFA's Vice President Laura McAllister says it will now reflect on how and what she described as a shabby backroom deal came together.
4: The football community has lost confidence in the leadership of FIFA, particularly in the president, Gianni Infantino. And I think after events of the past week, then the statements that we've seen from the football stakeholders make it clear that it would be appropriate for him to consider his position. I just feel that all of us have been through a lot of anguish, and none of that was of our making.
0: The Spanish government has lashed out at some of its European neighbours after 22 EU members called for emergency talks about the influx of more than 50,000 people from Morocco into Spain's North African enclave of Ceuta. Here's Tim Wharton.
5: Spain's Prime Minister Pedro Sanchez has accused some EU leaders of acting selfishly, claiming they are polarising Europe instead of acting with solidarity in a crisis. Those words were aimed primarily at Italy. Its government has been quick to circulate pictures of migrants running through the streets of Ceuta, and it has now suspended the free movement of people with Spain, claiming security concerns. Spain has announced it is installing a 500-metre-long containment barrier on the sea border between Ceuta and neighbouring Morocco after the influx of migrants. The death toll has now climbed to 67, including some who drowned while others were killed in a stampede to cross a breakwater barrier.
0: Australia has enjoyed another successful morning at the Commonwealth Games in Glasgow, claiming 4 gold medals. Matt Denny defended his title in the men's discus. Jemima Montag led an all-Australian podium in the race walk. Rhiannon Clark triumphed in the women's 200 metres T38. And Jai Dixon picked up boxing gold in the men's 55-kilogram division. But it was heartbreak for Australia's netballers, with the Diamonds going down to Jamaica 46-45 in their semi-final. ABC News.
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1: Good morning. You know, there's a bit of conversation about the monoculture. What about the monoculture of the human voice, where a lot of singers have sung in an American accent, no matter where they're from? They've just converged on the American accent for generations. And on the one hand, it's a very good accent for singing. Let's all just do a social experiment together. Wherever you are, say the word car for me. Aussie or Kiwi style car, right? If you're American, it becomes car, far. Like the R pours out of your mouth. It's right at the front of your mouth. It projects outward. So this American accent is lovely for singing, but what have we done with our own accents? A lot of the times we've just used them for comedy, haven't we? Listen to this John Clarke classic.

the Gumboot song, right? So there was this idea that our own accents were for comedy, but to be international and to sound beautiful, you had to sing in a more American voice. So we have a music special today, which is about celebrating people's own accents. So wherever you're from, Kiwi, Aussie, Scottish, Welsh, we have accents from all over the world. And we'll just find hit songs that have celebrated local accents. So yeah, stick around for that coming up in the third hour. Not comedy songs as well. I'm sure you can guess some of the singers that will make it onto that list. In the second hour, two things. Oliver, your Paris correspondent, has gone on an adventure. He's gone for a swim in the River Seine for some reason. So we'll find out what that is like. I didn't know you could go swimming in that lovely river in Paris. And he'll take you on a tour of Paris. He's on a wander around the city. So you'll find out about some of the special landmarks around Paris. And then we'll also check out kitsch restaurants. It was a theme, especially in the 70s and 80s, of using medieval knights. There was the Basil Fawlty restaurant. There was the Dracula restaurant, the Titanic. We've mixed food and theatre as a people for a long time. So we have a deep dive into the kitsch restaurant coming up in the second hour. And then followed by that music special. We always kick off... Sorry, someone's just texted car with four exclamation marks. No idea what accent that was, though, because it's text. Anyway, on that point, though, if you'd like to join me for some conversation, you can text 0437 774. Or you can call in 1300 800 222. That is the plan. Now, we always kick off with a quiz at this time of the night, so the lines are filling up nicely. Thank you for calling in. One more line free. If you'd like to play, we can. This is the rules. If you've just joined for the first time, it's 1 point for every correct answer, up to 2 points per person, and then we choose the winner randomly at the end. So everyone is in the draw to win who calls in and gets a question correct. Eric says, Victorians who say castle instead of castle sound American. Yes, there's definitely internal variety. So maybe the Victorians have the best accent for singing. Well, Missy Higgins was Victorian, wasn't she? But she did not go American. So we'll explore that together coming up. Now let's play some music and then have some quiz together. Give me a call to join in 1300 800 222. You are listening to ABC Radio Overnights. This is one of my favourite driving songs. So even if you're not driving, pretend you are.

0: That is Ventura Highway with America, by America, I should say. Chipper from King Island says, who would have thought America would sing in an American accent? That is, yeah, I would love to hear that song in an Aussie accent. Nia says, I disagree with Eric regarding how to say castle, thank you, but I do not want to sound like some upper-class twit. Can I offer some amendment to that, Nia? New Zealanders say castle as well. They're not upper class in general. In general, a few Aucklanders, but in general, it's just, I don't know where it comes from. Maybe it's the part of England that we inherited the accent from. They went for castle instead of castle. But if you've just joined, we are exploring people who sing in their own native accents in the third hour for that music special. Oh, we have some clarification as well. I did read out a text earlier saying car with 4 exclamation marks, asking what accent that was. Robert has clarified. That was an American accent. Car. It's Colorado's 100th birthday today. We're called the Centennial State for obvious reasons. Wish us a happy birthday, please. Well, happy Centennial State birthday to you, Robert. Wonderful. I didn't know that was happening. It was the horse's birthday yesterday as well. So it's an eventful week for birthdays. Eventful weekend for sure. Let's kick off with some quiz in just a moment. I need to tell you what the weather holds for you today. It will be 21 degrees with a shower or two in Brisbane. Sydney, 20 degrees, mostly sunny. Melbourne, 17 degrees and sunny. Canberra, 17, morning frost, partly cloudy. Hobart, 16 degrees, mostly sunny. Darwin, 32 degrees, sunny. Adelaide, 17, showers developing. Perth, 19 and mostly sunny. Not a bad day for most of us. Give me a call if you'd like to play the quiz. The lines are currently busy, but they will clear up. You just call 1300 800 222 and you can text 0437 774 774. April kicks us off. Hi, April.
1: Hi, Ashwin.
0: April, now I would like to see if we can get you on the board today with a population question.
1: And sure.
0: That is, which country has the fourth biggest population in the world?
1: So
0: think it through. Just think it through. I think this can be logically deduced.
1: Okay. Four. All right. I'm going to go with the United States.
0: It's not the United States. You're very close, April. Sorry okay. about that. Are you almost off for your travels?
1: I'll be going off to Kerala in a couple of weeks.
0: Okay, yeah.
1: So I'll try and do a phone in.
0: Are you allowed to from the ashram?

0: Not an ashram, but it's a retreat. But they do have Wi-Fi, so I should be able to use the Listen app. And,
1: oh, that's good.
0: And the time difference works in our favour as well.
1: So, oh, good. Cool. I don't want to get you in trouble with your masseuse or something if you're on the phone when you should be relaxing. And
0: No. I think I can do that.
1: Okay. April, I'll chat to you then.
0: Thank you. Okay. Thanks, Ashwin. Good night.
1: Good night, April. And now this is a clarification. It was actually only the horse's birthday in the Southern Hemisphere. So obviously, I don't know what, do you know why? Person who's just texted me, why the Northern Hemisphere would need a separate horse birthday? It seems unnecessarily divided in the horse community. You know, people always find reasons to separate, don't they? New South Wales, Queensland, Northern Hemisphere horses, Southern Hemisphere horses. Doesn't seem necessary. Owen joins us from Sydney. Hi, Owen.
2: Good morning, Ashley. Talking about accents, I'm not actually going to repeat the word, but I remember the Chaser team once tried to corner the New Zealand Prime Minister at the time, Helen Clark, who was, they tried to get her to say a word in her accent, which has sort of double connotations here.
1: So we'll avoid the word. And did she bite at saying it while avoiding the word?
2: Well, it was a question to which the answer is obvious. First she pretended she didn't know, and then she said the word. Well, she said the word correctly, you know. Well, yes, in the Australian accent, so she avoided it.
1: Of course.
2: As I thought she would. She's a very smart woman.
1: I think we're all figuring out this word as well. Yeah, okay. Not because I'm just reminded I need to do some home handiwork this weekend. I am on this question with you, Owen, which is the fourth most populous country in the world? It is not the United States.
2: I'm going to go with Canada.
1: Now, I'll just clarify, not the biggest population.
2: Not the biggest population.
1: Not the biggest in size. Which is the fourth most populous, so highest population in the world?
2: Okay. Let me think. I'm not going to get this. I'm going to go... I don't know, the United Kingdom or something.
1: That's okay. Oh, not the UK today, so we'll see.
2: Okay, thanks, Ashley. Take care. I'll speak to you next week.
1: Thank you. Latif says, I hope somebody calls him Castlemaine. Not Castlemaine, Castlemaine. Peter joins us from Sydney. Hi, Peter. Nice to see you. It's been a few weeks.
3: Oh, yeah. I think I did ring last week, didn't I?
1: You did. I know you won a little while ago, so I thought you disappeared into the winners doing a victory lap.
3: I was in Winbin for 2 weeks.
1: Oh, yes.
3: And I came back last week. But,
1: oh, good.
3: I mean, you got a lot to remember, actually.
1: So. that's true. A lot of cool. And we have a few rays. There's a couple of rays. I think there might be... You might be our only Peter, though.
3: Oh, there's probably another one lurking around somewhere. It was a very common name many years ago.
1: Yeah.
3: But on the subject of accents, I think the Proclaimers stand out as using their Scottish accent.
1: Yes. They unashamedly Scottish. I mean, that's a hard accent to mask as well. It's such a bold accent. I think it would be hard to turn it into American.
3: And you mentioned Missy Higgins. If you ask Missy Higgins, and please, by all means, don't take my word for it.
1: Yeah.
3: Her first album she put out where she sounded really, really, really, really Australian, she looks back on that now and goes, oh, I was trying so hard to be Aussie.
1: Yes.
3: So if you listen to her later stuff, it's not quite so jarringly Australian.
1: Well,
3: you know.
1: It's interesting because Lily Allen doesn't really sound like that in real life. In some ways, when you sing, maybe a certain character comes out, who you were as a young person or who you feel like when you're most free, and it could just be a more parochial version of yourself.
3: Yeah, I tend to sing in whatever the accent the original singer had. I do that with accents all the time. I pick up an accent like nothing, like it doesn't take long at all.
1: Yeah, you're an accent sponge.
3: And also, Eric's picking up on the castle, but that's not actually accents, that's a pronunciation.
1: That is very much so, yeah.
3: Americans also have this thing where they have kept, like a lot of English language characteristics that we always say, oh, those Americans, yeah, that's an Americanism. They turn out to be very old Englishisms.
1: Yes.
3: And one of them is pronouncing the first vowel in a word, like the name of the name of the letter. So there's a record producer in America called Dan Nigro, N-I-G-R-O, N-I-G-R-O. But all the Americans call him Dan Nigro because of that old English practice of a vowel between two consonants at the beginning of a word. You use the word letter name, which doesn't happen with Castlemaine.
1: No.
3: Because then it would be Castlemaine.
1: Yeah, that's a different rule. And I was thinking about that word. When you sing, you need vowels that can stretch out. So you imagine Ed Sheeran's song, Castle on the Hill. I'm not going to sing. You know he sings Castle on the Hill?
3: Yeah.
1: If he says Castle on the Hill, it's too compressed and it wouldn't sound as good. So he sings Castle on the Hill because it's better.
3: And I think also with singing, often the vowels get A's, E's and O's become mixtures of each other or versions of each other because it's easy to, the vowels are not that important when you're singing.
1: No, there's poetic license. Now, Peter from Sydney, you can pass on this question if you would like.
3: Oh, no, I think I know this one.
1: Okay.
3: It's the home of the Babi Goreng, the Nasi Goreng, the Ayam Goreng.
1: It is.
3: It's Indonesia.
1: It is. I thought you were going to say Malaysian. No, I was fine.
3: No.
1: I was trusting you.
3: I think it's tricky because Indonesia is often thought of as the most crowded, is often referred to as the most crowded island, which is a group of islands, which it is, but it's also the fourth largest in population.
1: Yes.
3: Which is
1: a lot of space, a lot of stretched out islands.
3: Yeah, because I think the first ones are like China, China, USA.
1: Yeah.
3: I can't remember who's third, but they're like huge countries.
1: It's China, India, China, US, Indonesia. Yeah.
3: They're all huge land masses.
1: That's right.
3: And then there's Indonesia, which is comparatively...
1: It is.
3: Well, it's comparatively dense on the smaller islands. Well,
1: yes.
3: Java's not a small island. But on the outer islands, it's comparatively uninhabited.
1: Peter, I would say Indonesia is an archipelago, or as they would say in Melbourne, an archipelago.
3: is that an island sung without accompaniment?
1: Yeah, it's how Ed Sheeran would sing it. Okay, we're on the board, Peter. You've got 1 point. Your second question. The Cape of Good Hope can be found in which country?
3: Oh, that's interesting. If it's not South Africa, I've got no other choices.
1: It is South Africa. Lucky for you. Peter.
3: I just thought there might be some little thing down the tip that I'd forgotten about or something.
1: No, you've nailed this one, Peter. I'll chat to you later. Good job tonight.
3: Bye-bye.
1: Okay, we've got more. Trish says, hello, Ashwin. Western Australians say taxi and people in New South Wales say cab. Oh, yes, I feel embarrassed to say cab. I feel like I'm being more American. I think taxi feels more British. I'm honouring the British linguistic history of this country. So cab. Cab is apparently more popular here. Leslie says ABBA songs didn't sound like a Swedish accent. No, they were told to polish that up and be international. But I feel when you listen to certain ABBA songs, you can hear Swedish. You can hear it. It's there in the vowels. It's hard to completely hide yourself, no matter how much vocal training you do. If you've just joined the program, we're in the middle of a quiz. You get 1 point for every correct answer, up to 2 points per person. And I'm just about to go to Trevor, but I've had a clarification because issues get raised during the quiz which must be answered. Anonymous says, every horse in the Southern Hemisphere turns one on August the 1st, whatever day born in the previous 12 months. In the North, it's January the 1st. So I guess we all like to celebrate our horse's birthday in summer. Maybe that's it. It's easier to dress them up in summer and pull out the cake when it's 25 degrees. No one wants to celebrate their horse birthday in the middle of a frosty morning. I think that might be the reason. We just chose happy summery days for our own benefit, not even considering the horse's needs for good, solid lineage. Trevor has joined us from Croydon Park. Hi, Trevor.
4: Hi, Ashwin. I was wondering if that has anything to do with the horse's natural seasonal breeding habits, like in the wild to start with.
1: Yes. Because in the Southern Hemisphere, they must have been introduced quite late, wouldn't they? Horses with colonial arrivals in South Africa, Australia, and New Zealand, they've probably only been here a couple of hundred years.
4: Yes, and probably had to kind of readjust their mating clock.
1: Yes.
4: Anyway, a few points. accents, because the lead voice of the band America,
1: yeah,
4: is the Canadian Neil Young.
1: Ah, of course, that's right. Yes, that can be hard to spot that difference.
4: Although, of course, given that he's lived and worked quite a lot in California, LA,
1: yeah,
4: and a few accents. Missy Higgins and John Williamson,
1: yes,
4: are ineradicably Aussie. Yeah, it'll never erase. Person that's kept his accent very kindly is Barnsley, of course, because he's never Australianised in Scottish.
1: Yeah, last plane out of Sydney. Yeah, and I feel like
4: plane trees will guide the weary driver. Yeah.
1: If you're a storyteller singer, you need to keep your native accent because it's part of your authenticity, I think, to sing as you really are. So Missy and John Williamson, they're telling stories that reflecting the country. So I think it would be strange if they switched over to
4: another female example of a really thick-set Aussie accent, although I think she might have sort of subtly retired from the business, haven't heard from her for many years.
1: Yeah.
4: Is if you remember the country singer from the Northern Territory, Sarah Storer.
1: Yes, yes.
4: Have a very similar accent to Missy Higgins. And in fact, I have seen the two of them in a trio perform together.
1: Yeah, that would feel like the voice of Australia coming out. Trevor, just while you're talking, I've had a bit of clarification from Stu, who produces, to say the horse birthday is in order to standardise age groups for racing, ensure fair competition and align with what you were saying, the breeding season as well. So, yeah, I suppose that makes sense. Kids starting kindergarten, horse starting their racing season, it makes sense. Yeah. They all need one day. Well, Trevor, let's kick you off with a question. I have one for you.
4: Oh, just one more about the castle thing, huh? Indulgery. Because in New South Wales, the convicts were overseen by their betters,
1: yes,
4: the gentry and the squatters. Whereas in Victoria, there was no great extended period of intensive convict overseeing. They did have convicts for a while, but not to the extent. And then Victoria, of course, got started in the gold rushes when so many the less desirable classes, and especially those Irish.
1: Oh, right. So this is a legacy of there's a classism in this.
4: Well, that's just a theory.
1: Historical classism. Good. Okay. Well, Trevor, let's get you on the board for a question as well.
4: Right.
1: But this is good knowledge for me because we are talking accents in the third hour too. Trevor, where was the fossilised human ancestor Lucy discovered? In which African country was the fossilised human ancestor Lucy discovered?
4: I think it was Tanzania.
1: It's not Tanzania, unfortunately.
4: Maybe next door.
1: Not far. Trevor, I'll chat to you another night. Trevor says, Ari accents, don't forget a big song, Shut Up Your Face. Yeah. See, this is what I was talking about, Trevor, the gumboot song, Shut Up Your Face. Comedy was always allowed a native, local accent. But drama, we had to go American for many generations, but not everyone. Cameron joins us from South Perth. Hi, Cameron.
5: Yeah, good morning.
1: Cameron, the question...
5: Can I just say that accents don't worry me a bit, but I was in Rotary and I attended a Rotary meeting in Calgary. And they asked me to address the people or address the members, and I said it seems unusual that I'm the only person in the whole room without an accent. just about lower the place down.
1: We don't really notice our own accent. So was the Rotary crowd Aussie as well, or were they mixed people from all over the world?
5: I was Calgary in Canada.
1: Oh, Canada. Sorry, I missed that part. Yeah.
5: There was there was no Australians there. Oh. Everybody had an accent except me.
1: Yeah, I like it. I like it. Your line was a bit funny, Cameron, as well. So I'm sorry. We'll see if I can keep it clear for you. Let me put the question to you again, though. Where was the fossilised human ancestor Lucy discovered? It's not Tanzania.
5: Ethiopia.
1: Ethiopia is correct for 1 point. Your second question, what instrument is used for accurately measuring small amounts of liquid?
5: Small amounts of liquid?
1: Yeah.
5: What instrument?
1: Yeah. You might remember it from chemistry class.
5: Oh, gee whiz, that one's really got me. It's measuring a small amount of liquid.
1: Yeah.
5: That's against that big amount of
1: liquid. That's right.
5: What do you mean?
1: If you're not sure, Cameron.
5: That must be...
1: Have a guess.
5: Liquid ounces.
1: Sorry?
5: Liquid ounces?
1: No, that's not correct, Cameron, as well. Your line's just a bit funny, but Cameron, you're on the board with 1 point for Ethiopia, so we'll keep you going with that point for tonight. Annette from Perth, correct on Ethiopia. Chris says, good morning, Ashwin. I find it amazing that Barnsley came here as a young child, did his schooling here, but has a strong Scottish accent. Could it be the area he lived in, northern suburbs of Adelaide? Yeah, it's maybe... Is there a cutoff age? I've heard the cutoff age is maybe 7 to 9. And after that, your accent is with you. So I guess, what was that quote? Was it the ancient Greek quote? Give me the boy at 7, I'll give you the man. A lot gets sorted out in the first 7 years, including what accent you'll carry with you for the rest of your life. Ray joins us from Urunga. Hi, Ray.
6: Hello, Ashwin.
1: Ray, we're in chemistry.
6: Were you saying the 1st of August is the middle of summer?
1: For us, it's... No, I mean, August is our summer. August is their summer.
6: Really?
1: August is their summer in the Northern Hemisphere, but it's our winter. But December...
6: Yeah, I knew that.
1: What's the Australian horse birthday? August 1st, isn't it?
6: Yeah, it's so that they're all born for yearlings in the same season, and they've got to be born after that date.
1: Yeah, I was just being flippant and thinking we were choosing a nice warm period to jump out in, but you're right. Yeah,
6: it's pretty hot.
1: It's pretty. Maybe in Darwin, August 1 is not too bad.
6: The movie is called The Castle, right? Not The Castle.
1: Not The Castle. So you're not from...
6: Yeah, well, the movie's called The Castle, so, you know, definitely I win.
1: You've told all those Melburnians how it is.
6: Yeah, and I think you're being a bit divisive going on about Melbourne and Melbourne.
1: Yeah, it sounds like
6: and chups and I hope there's Americanization of, you know, I mean, Tom Cruise says we've got to go via Melbourne, Australia.
1: Maybe I haven't had my vitamins tonight.
6: Yeah, and your the data and the what are those?
1: Arkadaka.
6: Yeah.
1: What's the DACA one?
6: The era.
1: An era, yes.
6: Era. What era are we in?
1: Oh, so you're
6: not in an era.
1: Yeah, era.
6: You're in an era.
1: Era sounds more fun. I thought you were saying Arkadaka for the band.
6: Yeah. Did I say anything?
1: Okay. Yeah. We've had so many conversations. I have to bring us back to what instrument is used for accurately measuring small amounts of liquid?
6: Yeah. Okay. Well, I'd call it a pipette.
1: It is a pipette or a pipette if you're from Melbourne. No, I don't know. An eyedropper. Annette from Perth, you got pipette as well.
6: Small amount. Yeah, a drop.
1: A droplet, yes. Could be.
6: Could be.
1: Thumbeline. Okay. Your second question, Ray. What did Alessandro Volta invent?
6: The dog.
1: Yeah.
6: Dog jumping around.
1: I thought someone had just done a big head shake in the background.
6: Yeah, the dog had to jump up and start scratching. Yeah.
1: Yeah.
6: Now he jumped down again.
1: Yeah.
6: I think he invented a battery or something, didn't he?
1: He did invent the battery. That sounds more like a cat. There, it can't make up its mind.
6: Oh, he's a big cat.
1: He's a big cat. 2 points for you, Ray. Thank you.
6: All right, thanks.
1: That's good general knowledge, the pipette and the battery coming in. If you'd like to play the quiz, one line free, 1300 800 222. Anne-Marie has just called in from Dandenong. We can text as well. You can text 0437 774 774. Pearl joins us from Darwin. Hello, Pearl.
7: Hello, Ashley.
1: Pearl, I have a question for you, a medical question. What is the inflammation of the liver called?
7: Oh, I think I know that. But can I just say, I grew up way back at the other side of the world, and I went to a high school called Castle Russian High School in a town called Castle Town. And there actually was a castle, or there is a castle that's 900 years old there. Oh,
1: that'd be a charming castle. Those are the ones that kind of attract stories about being haunted. And there's always mythology around those ones, isn't there?
7: And it's still in, you know, absolutely wonderful, what's the word, condition.
1: Yes, I think the British maintain their heritage very well, the old castles and palaces from the past. But I was also wondering, did you at some point switch over from castle to castle?
7: No. I'm a Manx person. And I don't say castle. Where I come from, castle is very posh.
1: Yeah, but Kiwis are posh by this definition. We've been having this. can you say yogurt for me?
7: Yogurt.
1: Yeah, so you haven't given any of the British pronunciations up.
7: No, I do actually say yogurt. I knew what you meant. Yeah, in England they do say yogurt. Yogurt. But I don't like the stuff anyway.
1: Okay. Yeah, so you give up things that you hate. You change the words for, but castle, it's too precious to give up. The original.
7: It's a castle. It's there. Okay. It's there in stone and thing, and it's 900 years old. It's a castle.
1: It's a castle. It is what it is.
7: Mm. And it's still there, and they do all their they have their court proceedings and everything still in that castle.
1: Fair enough. You've defended the word castle. I'm sure others will disagree, but let me put you this question. What is the inflammation of the liver called?
7: Is it cirrhosis?
1: That is a condition of the liver, but the general word for inflammation is something different, unfortunately, Pearl.
7: Oh, that would end with itis. Oh, I've got it now. Sorry. Mm-hmm.
1: Okay.
7: Thank you.
1: All right. Thank you, Pearl. Yeah, and she's given us all a clue as well. Andrew from Nova Scotia in Canada has given us pipette. That is correct as well. Annette from Perth, you are correct as well about the inflammation question. Lynette, you'd gone for psoriasis as well. So, yeah, we're looking for a slightly different word here. Jane joins from Mount Gambier. Hello, Jane.
8: Oh, hi there, Ashwin.
1: Jane, castle or castle?
8: Castle.
1: Oh, God. Because I felt embarrassed saying castle in front of Pearl just a moment ago. She's a castle through and through.
8: No, definitely castle, unless I'm in Victoria visiting Castlemaine, but okay. I hate saying it.
1: Yeah. There's no way around it, isn't it? Yeah.
8: No.
1: What, yogurt or yoghurt?
8: Yoghurt.
1: Okay, good. Good. I feel around akin at the moment. I say yoghurt and castle. What do you think about this question, though, Jane? What is the inflammation of the liver called? And Pearl had given us a clue. It ends in itis.
8: Yeah, talking to a retired medical secretary here. Yeah. It's hepatitis.
1: Hepatitis is correct for 1 point. Your second question.
8: Mm-hmm.
1: Which UNESCO World Heritage site showcases the remains of the capital of the Khmer Empire from the 9th to 15th century?
8: I think it must be Angkor Wat.
1: Angkor Wat is correct. That's 2 points for you.
8: Uh-huh. And before you go, I've been to Larnax Castle in Dunedin.
1: What's it called?
8: Larnax Castle.
1: I've never actually visited because I grew up in the North Island, so how was it?
8: Oh, right. Oh, beautiful. It is a very rich businessman built it in the 1800s, I think, and it's a proper castle.
1: Does it feel like a proper castle? Because it's quite new in terms of castles.
8: Oh, yes, it does. It's a beautiful old building, all stone, and it's got turrets and ramparts and... Yeah, you should go back.
1: One day I'll go to the South Island, Queenstown, and check out this castle. Thanks for calling in, Jane.
8: Dunedin.
1: And Dunedin,
8: okay, bye.
1: Bye. Okay. we have a text about from Steve the Truckee. Dolores O'Riordan, is it Riordan? Oh, Dolores O'Riordan from the Cranberries had a very Irish accent while singing. She's one of my choices for Ireland today from the Cranberries. They didn't hold back as well in their accent, and neither did some Kiwis, a Jamaican, some English people, a Welsh person. We have a range of accents for you tonight, just not the American accent. Not that there's anything wrong with the American accent. It's just that people sometimes filter themselves into it to sing. So that's the plan. Paul says, not castle or castle, but chateau. That's very fancy. Annette from Perth, Angkor Wat is correct. And Andy, you were correct about hepatitis. Okay. This is hi from Lena in the Riverland. I get irritated when I hear Americans say herbs for herbs, when there is clearly an H. What are the rules of silent letters? I can imagine some silent letters are okay, aren't they? Like, but if it's just before a vowel at the beginning, Peter from Sydney, if you could clarify the rules for consonants at the beginning of a sentence followed by a vowel, can they be silenced? Can they be silenced? Sam has rung us from Harvey in WA. Hi, Sam.
9: Good morning, Ashwin. How are you?
1: I'm good, thank you, as well. Where's your accent?
9: What was the answer to that other question? The fourth largest, most populous country?
1: Indonesia.
9: I thought it was Brazil. I would have got it wrong.
1: No, they might have been... who's next? There's one that's just behind. The US and the Indonesia are very close. There might be a fifth one. And I think Nigeria's on the way up. In the next few decades, it will be more like India, Nigeria, China. Yeah, it'll change.
9: Okay.
1: Sam, let's go. We have a question for you. We've done Angkor Wat. Which period series follows the lives of the Crawley family and their servants?
9: Crawley family. The Sopranos?
1: No, I like that. No, it's not the Sopranos. It's somewhere else. Thank you, Sam.
9: Thank you.
1: We have a horse update. This is important information for us who live among horses. Hi. Southern Hemisphere horses' birthday is recognised August the 1st, but Northern Hemisphere birthday is recognised as January the 1st for racing, as well as other equestrian event age classes. Interesting. It's not a bad birthday. August 1st, is that a Leo thing? Maybe we could at least have made them a horse star sign if there is one, not the lion. Ray has called in from Embleton. Hi, Ray.
10: Hi, how you going?
1: I'm good. I was just wondering if there is a horse star sign. How's your astrology knowledge?
10: Very bad.
1: Yeah, I'm not sure. Stuart, is there a horse star sign? No, we're not sure. But there's a crab one. There's Cancer the Crab. There's a few out there. I'm not sure if there's a equine one. It makes sense. Okay, let's move you on, Ray, to this question. Which period series follows the lives of the Crawley family and their servants? It's not the Sopranos.
10: Downton Abbey?
1: Downton Abbey is correct. I'm just seeing no one in the text line had that yet so far. 1 point for you, Ray. Your second question. Which American novel features the character Scout Finch?
10: Twelve Angry Men.
1: What was the word? What was the phrase?
10: 12 Angry Men.
1: No, that's not right, but you've got one on the board, Ray.
10: Okay, thanks a lot.
1: Anonymous text, there's no R in castle. Well, is there an R in... There is an R in car, is there? Vowels are silly. Vowels are funny, aren't they? They go by convention, necessarily, rather than strict consonantal logic, but definitely convention. So, yeah, I think castle is valid. But, yeah, I see your point. There is definitely no R in castle. Lynette has an answer. Download Abbey. Oh, I love that. Hope that was a typo. That's what the kids will call it when they remake this show 100 years from now. Download Abbey. That'd be fun. Anne-Marie has rung us from North Ringwood. Hi, Anne-Marie. Anne-Marie, are you there? So we'll let Anne-Marie go back to sleep, it sounds like. It's getting late in the evening, but I'll put you on hold, Amory. You might wake up just before we get to the end of the hour. Trevor has joined us from Surfers Paradise, who won last night, so he's not playing for the prize. He's just playing for a bit of fun. Hi, Trev.
9: Oh, and it's always fun. You know what?
1: Yeah.
9: Bob Whittlam, when he retired as Prime Minister or was voted out,
1: yeah,
9: he got a job in Paris. And a journalist said, how are you going to have a good time? And Whittlam said, the fun is where I am.
1: Oh, gosh. I love that line. That's psychologically really healthy to think that way.
9: Oh, yeah. And let me talk about accents and English people. They won't say Weet-Bix.
1: What?
9: Even though the box says Weet-Bix, they'll say Weet-Bix.
1: They won't say
9: vitamins,
1: yeah,
9: even though vitamin is a word that is combined with vitality and minerals, they say vitamins, and they won't call Santa Santa. They'll call him Father Christmas.
1: Yeah.
9: And I think they've got a lot to learn about their own bloody language.
1: Yeah, exactly. Because I spent the first 5-6 years of my life in England, and it's called Weetabix over there. And even on the box, it says Weetabix. I wonder if they come here.
9: Yeah, but in Australia...
1: No, give me a second. I've got to build my case, Trev. Let me build my case. What, you know, there's that psychological phenomenon where you see what you want to see. Maybe they're still seeing the A here. They're just not letting go.
9: Oh, they're seeing what... And isn't that a colonial attitude?
1: Yeah.
9: Isn't that what colonial powers have done all the way?
1: Yes.
9: And they go, you know, we don't like Santa Claus. We want to call him Father Christmas. And as far as I'm concerned, they can go back to their little country.
1: Oh, gosh.
9: In the Northern Hemisphere that's cold and dark and rainy.
1: Oh, gosh. Trevor, you're the most xenophobic I've heard. You go back to where you came from with your extra A's in the Weet-Bix box.
9: It's nothing to do with the people if they call
1: No, I just mean from an accent point of view.
9: I'd like them, but they won't.
1: I like it. Okay, here we go. Trevor's on board with everyone. This is your question. Which American novel features the character Scout Finch?
9: It would be the one about slavery. It would be, I knew it before I went on a rave. it was written by Harper Lee.
1: Mm.
9: God, what's wrong with me, Ashwin?
1: It is Harper Lee's.
9: There's something wrong with me. There's something
1: All right.
9: very wrong
1: if,
9: with
1: if
9: me.
1: If you're not sure, we can pass it to the next one.
9: Pass it to the next one.
1: Okay.
9: By the way, I just thought of it, but since I can't win,
1: yeah,
9: I'll let somebody else win.
1: Yeah, pass it on, unless they say Weetabix. Shall I test that?
9: Oh, test that. If you ask them, are they Weet-Bix or Weetabix, and they say Weetabix,
1: okay,
9: just hit the off
1: switch. Okay, I've got a dump button for this very reason. Bye, Trev.
9: Good night, Ashley.
1: Jan says there is definitely no R in Castle. Never has been. In addition, the movie is called The Castle and pronounced Castle, not Castle. Thanks for reading this, Jan. That was felt like a legal announcement that I had to present to you. Anne-Marie. Hello, Anne-Marie.
11: Yes, hi.
1: Oh, hi. I thought we had you before. I think you'd nodded off for a second.
11: Yeah, I did.
1: We've caught you half asleep, which isn't fair, but I have to ask you...
11: What's in front of the whole country.
1: Yeah, no, that's okay. It's fun. It adds some comedy to the show. I like it. But let's see, where are we at? Okay, it's this question which you can pass on if you want because it's been incorrectly attempted twice. Which American novel features the character Scout Finch?
11: American novel Scout Finch. Can someone mention the author Lee?
1: Yeah, Harper Lee.
11: To Kill a Mockingbird.
1: To Kill a Mockingbird is correct. 1 point for you. Second question. Which search engine was originally called Back Rub?
12: Back Rub?
1: Oh, Back Rub with a B. Back Rub.
12: Back Rub.
1: Yeah, it was its original name for this search engine.
12: Can I change anything?
1: No, that's we're just going through the order of the questions.
12: Oh.
1: Yeah, new system.
12: Let's see. It's got to be something pretty old. Was it Yahoo?
1: Not Yahoo, Anne-Marie, but you've still got 1 point tonight.
12: Okay. Was I snoring when I was asleep?
1: No, but you just hear you breathing. It was very peaceful, actually. That's why I was thinking, oh, that sounds really lovely. So, no, you were fine tonight. Call in again, Anne-Marie.
12: Okay.
1: Thank you. Bye. Weren't we all put slightly at more peace, the way Anne-Marie was just sleeping? But I had to turn it up to see if she would have a go at the quiz. Okay, we've got 9 minutes. I'm going to go slightly rapid fire to get us through to the news and give you all a chance to get some points on the board. Lynette, you are correct about the search engine. Charlie joins from Mount Druitt. Hi, Charlie.
13: G'day, Ashwin. Is it Derby or Derby?
1: I say Derby. Derby.
13: But it's got an A.
1: D-E-R-B-Y. I was thinking D-E-R-B-Y.
13: D-A-R-B-Y.
1: Oh, that I would say Derby.
13: All right.
1: Yeah. Yeah, but Derby
13: people pronounce it Derby.
1: Oh, gosh. Well, I can't defend that. I can't. No. Are you yogurt or yogurt?
13: I don't mind either.
1: Okay. Versatile.
13: And what about aluminium and aluminium?
1: I got to say aluminium, but yeah. Americans sometimes will defend that to the death, so I'm not sure. It needs a bit more talk. Hey, Charlie, let me go rapid fire with you just because we'll get you on the board with this. Which search engine was originally called Backrub?
13: Facebook.
1: Oh, not Facebook, Charlie. Let's speak another night. Thank you for calling in. It's not Facebook. Okay. Oh, Mike Mick says, I don't like it when American people say math. Do the math. It's maths plural. Yeah, well, I have heard math plural without the S, but it does irk some from the British tradition. Okay, Anne-Marie has called from Dandenong. Hello, Anne-Marie.
14: Hi, Ashwin. Hi, everyone. I'm sitting here going, it's To Kill a Mockingbird.
1: Yes, it was. To Kill Whiskers McGee. Trevor was nearly on the board with it, but no, here. To Kill a Mockingbird. Your question, do you want to pass on the search engine question?
14: Yes, please.
1: Okay, your question. Anyone can go back to that one. Your question.
14: Good luck.
1: Is who took home an Oscar for Best Actor in 1998. The movie was called As Good As It Gets. Which actor?
14: Harrison Ford. I don't know.
1: No, not Harrison. We'll see if someone else knows. We'll chat another night, Anne-Marie.
14: Thanks. Bye.
1: Bye. Katie joins us tonight. Hello, Katie.
15: Hi, how are you going?
1: Good. We have to do this one. Which actor, who took home an Oscar for Best Actor in 1998?
15: I have no idea. I knew all the others. I was barracking. I was in the background telling everyone it was To Kill a Mockingbird,
1: yes.
15: And they weren't listening to me.
1: Maybe they don't read. Maybe they're more film people. Did you read a lot of books growing up?
15: Yes, I still read a lot.
1: It's good for you. It takes you into other people's worlds.
15: It's a doorway, and you travel without leaving your house.
1: Yeah, very much so. Katie, we're so close to the news. Let's speak a bit another night.
15: Okay, I'll take a guess at Jack Nicholson.
1: That is correct for 1 point.
15: My guesses are getting good lately.
1: I thought you were going to pass, so that's 1 point. Your second question, which actor plays Private Ryan in Saving Private Ryan?
15: Tom Hanks?
1: Not Tom Hanks, but you're still on the board with one, Katie.
15: Okay, I tried.
1: You did. Good try. Thank you for calling in. Shannon joins us from Caboolture in the Rapid Fire Zone. Hi, Shannon.
16: Hi. I can't remember who it is. I watched this too.
1: Yes.
16: But I think I know the one that passed on.
1: Oh, that was which search engine was originally called Backrub?
16: It was Google.
1: Google is correct. Much better name, Google, isn't it? Who wants to use Backrub?
16: Oh, God,
1: for
16: no.
1: their searches.
16: Yeah, go and look at back rub.
1: Exactly. Okay. Even the search engine sounds a bit funny. Okay, funny. Okay. All right. So that is no, 1 point.
16: Saving Pirate Ryan, was it Tom Cruise?
1: Not Tom Cruise. You

0: Still on the board with one, Shannon.
1: Okay, thanks.
0: Thank you for calling in. Many of you had Jack Nicholson correct, and many of you want to say castle instead of castle, including Jeff from Adelaide. Vando joins us on the road. Hi, Vando.
2: Oh, how are you, Ash?
0: Good. Castle or castle?
2: Oh, it's castle every day for me, but that's just me, you know. Now, I'm going to sing to you in American accent like Peter before.
0: Okay.
2: I do Debbie Harry. French kissing in the USA. French kissing in the that's heaps American.
0: Right, was that
2: now I'll do the Australian. I'll do the Australian anthem.
0: Okay.
2: Australians, all let us rejoice.
0: Oh, gosh.
2: It's pretty good, isn't
0: it? Yeah, you really lean into those vowels tonight.
2: Oh, it's not just not tonight, Bash, every night.
0: Every night. You probably need it.
2: I'm going to lean into those.
0: When you're yelling at drivers on the road for driving too slowly.
2: I'm singing at the drivers.
0: Oh, right.
2: I'm singing at the drivers, Ash.
0: Hey, Vando, let's go rapid fire. Let's see if we can get you on the board.
2: Bang, bang.
0: Okay. Would you want to pass on which actor plays Private Ryan?
2: Oh, absolutely, yeah. Unless it's Gary Busey, I don't know.
0: No, I'm letting you pass on that one. Which Hun leader received 2,100 pounds of gold from the Romans every year as part of a treaty?
2: Would that be what? Oh,
0: Hun leader.
2: So, but that's not Genghis Khan because he wasn't a Hun, was he?
0: No clues.
2: Was it Vlad the Impaler?
0: Oh, I love that name. No, it's not Vlad, unfortunately.
2: I wish my name was Vlad.
0: Yeah.
2: Vlad Bando. That'd be awesome. But keep going.
0: Vando the driver still sounds intimidating.
2: Yeah, it does. Anyway, yeah. Thanks, Ash.
0: Bye.
2: Take care, mate.
0: Thank you, Vando, for calling in. We are just 2 minutes away from the news. Roz has called in from South Australia. Hello, Roz.
3: Okie dokie. I haven't heard what's going on, but...
0: Yes.
3: Well, I just heard little bits here and there.
0: Well, we're just in the middle of this quiz question, and your question is which Hun leader received 2,100 pounds of gold from the Romans?
3: Timothy Attila.
0: Attila, very good. 1 point for you. Second question.
3: He was such a swine.
0: Oh, nasty, nasty man. Which movie stars... Oh, we've just got a minute to the news, Roz. I'll try and get you your second point. Which movie stars Jim Carrey and Kate Winslet as a broken-up couple who seek to erase memories of each other?
3: God. Well, B got me. No, it's not... Kate Winslet. Now, I really like her and I know her movies.
0: Yeah. Jim and Kate. Jim Carrey, Kate Winslet.
3: I'm trying to remember that French, when she was a gardener in the French court. And then you got the dressmaker.
0: Have a guess. Just as the news arrives, dawns upon us, have a guess, Ross.
3: Okay. I know it's not the dressmaker, but I'll say that.
0: It's not the dressmaker, but you're narrowing it down, and we'll speak another night.
3: Oh, yeah. Blah, blah, blah. Hippopotamus.
0: Okay. Not hippopotamus either. Thank you for calling in. That's pretty much it for the quiz. Dave, we'll get to you during the news. We have to go. We have to let you go to the news, and then we'll cross over to Paris to go on an adventure, some new adventures around Paris, and introduce you to the kitsch world of theatre restaurant. So if that excites you, stick around, but also find out who won the quiz after the news break. I'll be back with you in five.
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6: ABC News with Andrew Kaloupas. Motorists are being warned not to panic buy ahead of the fuel excise discount coming to an end at midnight tonight. Here's political reporter Lexi Junowick.
7: The federal government's fuel relief kicked off in April, taking 32 cents per litre off petrol for 3 months, then 16 cents off for the month of July. The heavy vehicle road user charge was also discounted. With the relief ending at midnight, the National Roads and Motorists Association expects average petrol prices to climb by a few cents per litre from tomorrow and beyond. As the government urges motorists not to panic buy or stockpile, it's reminding people to treat service station workers with respect.

0: respect, regardless of the price at the pump.
1: Israeli airstrikes have killed two people in Gaza a day after Hamas agreed to a deal to completely disarm and end the conflict in return for the withdrawal of Israeli forces from the territory. Here's Tim Wharton.
2: The Israeli military said it killed two Palestinians in Gaza and destroyed two warehouses near a hospital that were said to be storing medicine in separate strikes. The Israeli military said it had struck a Hamas hideout near the hospital, which the group uses to store weapons. The attacks come a day after President Donald Trump declared there'd been a breakthrough in his plan to end the war, which started following the Hamas attacks on Israel in October 2023. Israeli Prime Minister Benjamin Netanyahu is still yet to comment publicly, while his National Security Minister Itamar Ben-Gvir has called the agreement unacceptable.
1: Australia's political leaders have been criticised for failing to focus on Indigenous affairs policy over fears of a public backlash. Speaking at this year's Garma Festival in the northeast Arnhem Land, some of the country's top media leaders, including the ABC chairman Kim Williams, agreed that Indigenous debate had soured in recent years. National Indigenous television journalist John Paul Janke says the government has been passive in addressing misinformation.
3: There needs to be a really strong effort to correct this misinformation that is still floating around post-referendum on Indigenous affairs, because it's affecting the way that we engage with each other. It's affecting the way that Indigenous policy is often directed, because now governments are too afraid to do something because they don't want to be seen to have a culture war.
1: Pakistani authorities have confirmed that celebrated Nepalese climber Nir Mal Purja has died, along with nine other mountaineers, after being caught in an avalanche on one of Pakistan's highest mountains. Here's the BBC's Caroline Davies.
4: In a statement on social media, Nir Mal Purja's team said they announced his death with profound sadness and immense heartbreak. A former British Special Forces Gurkha, Purja had recently become well known for his Netflix documentary chronicling his climbing feats. Nepal's Prime Minister said the death of the climbers had shocked, but that their courage, dedication and contributions will always remain inspiring. Pakistan's authorities confirmed that they had the remains of three climbers yesterday, but have not confirmed any more deaths. Rescuers have seen what they think are some of the other climbers by using a drone, but they said they cannot confirm their identities or condition.
1: Europe's football's governing body says it's lost confidence in FIFA president Gianni Infantino after he scrapped his plans to pursue private investment in the World Cup. The proposal was met with a fierce backlash from football organisations worldwide. Infantino scrapped the idea, saying it was dividing the sport, and is now facing calls to resign over the debacle. Vice President of UEFA, Laura McAllister, says the idea should never have been floated in the first place.
5: He had to be pushed into that corner, and that's regrettable, of course. But I think it showed the unity of football when we face such an existential crisis. But it really shouldn't have come to this. I think most of us believe this was a hugely misguided and potentially catastrophic proposal, and it should never have been put on the table. But I'm delighted that we were able to fight it off.
1: Australia's track and field stars are preparing for a busy final night of athletics at the Commonwealth Games in Glasgow. Cam Myers and Jess Hull will be in action in the men's and women's miles, while Australia's sprinters will conclude their campaigns in the 4x100-metre relays. Earlier discus thrower Matt Denny was one of three Australian athletics gold medal winners, while Jai Dixon triumphed in the men's 55-kilogram boxing division. Claudia Marks has claimed silver in the women's 1,000-metre cycling time trial, with a host of other Australians claiming minor medals at the velodrome. That's the latest from ABC News.
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7: Good morning again. We are about to cross over to Paris to take you on a tour of that wonderful city. And your correspondent, Oliver, has been on some new adventures, including going swimming in the river. So we'll see if that's viable or how that all came about. I think that's it. No, what else we'll do? I'll bring Stu on in a moment, because after that, we are taking you into the world of Australian theatre restaurants. It was very big in the 70s, the 80s, Vikings and Draculas and sitcoms, mixing your food with performance. We'll dive into that world and see if

0: if it's still something you're excited about today. So if you have any favourite memories of eating and being accosted by a medieval knight, you can let me know. 1300 800 222 is the number to call in. Stuart, yes, produces the show and he joins you now. Hello, Stu. Sorry, let me get you correctly today. Back on mic one today.
1: Indeed. Sorry, I like to play a bit of musical chairs with you, mate.
0: No, this is good. Now, we were talking about horses having a birthday, which is interesting. Mm. But in Queensland, we also have cockroach racing during the Eka. Is there an official cockroach birthday?
1: I wonder about that, actually. To be honest, when we were talking about it yesterday and again this morning, I had to look it up. I'm going to show my age a bit here. Yeah. I didn't know what you guys were talking about. Everyone was saying it was the horse's birthday. I'm like, what horse? What are we talking about? Well, like, I just assumed naturally that all horses would obviously, like, you would celebrate a pet's birthday. Yeah. Say, for example, I've got two young cats. I would just share their birthday when they were born. No. And I thought maybe it was something to do with Skippy and there was this maybe other character I hadn't heard of and I totally lost.
0: They have a government-approved birthday. It sounds very regimented.
1: Yeah, well, because we looked it up and it's for, you know, it's mainly for sort of racing and, you know, sports, so everyone's on sort of fair ground. But at that point, I don't really understand why.
0: Yeah.
1: Maybe this is just me being ignorant, but I'm kind of... It's not a world I'm a part of, so I don't really get it, but it's whatever.
0: Maybe we should do the same thing. Maybe all humans should have a government-approved birthday, say August 1, and then we get it all done in one day. We can buy all your presents, do it all, and have, you know, a big party in a park. It just seems more efficient if we all had the same birthday.
1: So basically another Christmas.
0: Yes, exactly.
1: What date would you pick, though? Would you pick August 1st?
0: No, I'd pick the middle of summer, maybe December 7th.
1: Yeah, I could see that. My initial thought was picking, what if you just pick the exact middle day of the year? But you know what's funny? That's July 2nd. That is my actual birthday. So it's convenient for me, if anything.
0: You're like a solstice of birthdays.
1: A little bit. There's exactly 182 days, I think. The maths is right there. 182 days before and 182 days after July 2nd.
0: You're like the top of a parabola.
1: Yeah, actually, I'd like to think about it like that. It's a great way to put it.
0: It's a great way to live. Okay, what happened in the quiz?
1: Well, you know the gist, mate. We have a bit of a raffle quiz. Everyone gets a question right. The name goes in the hat or on my little spinning wheel.
0: Yeah.
1: And we have a winner as per usual. And today it is Jane from Mount Gambier.
0: Congratulations, Jane. Thank you, Stu.
1: You're welcome.
0: Let's all wander around the streets of Paris after this.

0: That is Bruce Springsteen, Hungry Heart, here on ABC Radio Overnights. We were looking into the horse's birthday during that first hour while holding a quiz, and I tried to find out whether any other animals have a common birthday, and it doesn't seem like it. Even the greyhound. I don't think there's a greyhound birthday, and they race. Couldn't find a cockroach birthday. They certainly race in Queensland. Gary says, Ashwin, what about Christmas beetle's birthday? Clever. Very clever, Gary. Yeah, but there don't seem to be any official animal birthdays, common birthdays, except the horse. Very curious animal. Let's cross over to Paris in just a moment and join in if you like the conversation. 1300 800 222 is the number.
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0: The beauty of this slot with Oliver is that we get to walk around Paris without having to go there. If we don't have the money, Oliver will take you on this tour. Oliver G is the from the Earful Tower podcast, and he's been wandering the streets of Paris, finding out the character of different neighbourhoods. But there's an official word for neighbourhood, isn't there, Oliver? Agrandissement?
2: That's pretty close. Arrondissement, that's it.
0: Arrondissement. And so which arrondissement have you been visiting lately?
2: So the past, I think I've been, last time I talked to you, I've been in the 18th and the 17th, and now I've been in the 16th and 15th, which are two very, very different districts. One is extraordinarily wealthy, and the other is more of a sort of typical family residential neighborhood, and they're right across the Seine River from each other. And I went and spent about a day in each of them and interviewed someone about their life in that district. And, they couldn't have been more different, really.
0: Did you notice a difference in the people and the attitudes, even the type of French they spoke, because of that social difference?
2: Yeah, I think so to rewind a little bit, there's 20 of these districts in Paris, arrondissements. And even within these 20 neighborhoods, I feel like there's sort of small differences. But if you take them as neighborhoods on the whole, I notice dramatic differences when I get out of the metro and walk around. So, for example, I'm sure some of your listeners have been to these same districts, but the 16th is where it's not just old money. Some people say it's like dead money. It's passed down through generation, generation, generation. And, young, cool people like yourself and me, we don't have much to do over there. But it's like, luxury stores. There's not even it's not even easy to go and grab like a cheap meal or something there. And there are really cool museums in that district. For example, there's a great view of the Eiffel Tower, but you wouldn't, if you lived in Paris, you would just never find yourself there. Whereas the 50s, although also quite far out of the city and quite sprawling, when I was in that one, I noticed that there were families, there were kids running around, there were 20-year-old students, and I felt a little bit, given I'm not a wealthy 75-year-old, I felt much more at home in the 15th. And it's quite astonishing how just crossing one river can change the whole sort of the spice of the whole life there.
0: Does the 16th maybe have high-end restaurants for entertainment, or are people doing more house parties with each other?
2: Oh, in the 16th, the fancy one is where you'll find, like Michelin restaurants. This is where the presidents will go and eat. This is where people like politicians and stuff will live. It's got everything except a good time. Okay. If you're a tourist looking to do anything besides a museum, I think. But also, it's extraordinarily beautiful. It's grand old houses there's one place I can think of in particular. Can't remember the name of the street off the top of my head, but you walk down this street and you can look in through the glass front doors into the lobbies of some of these places. And their lobby is tiled in really beautiful, intricate mosaics. Mm. And if you're lucky, or if you're a little persistent, you can sort of poke your head in when someone leaves or comes or goes, and you can see

0: I guess it's kind of breaking and entering, but they sort of accept it. But you can have a look at these lobbies and you'll see the most magnificent entryways. So you, it makes you wonder what the rest of the house looks like. And there's not much of that elsewhere in the city.
1: Okay. All right. So that's France's wealthy portion of the city. Take us into the 15th then. What were the highlights for you there?
0: I think, well, there's a highlight there that's very ephemeral right now that I'm positively in love with. And that's... They've opened up, so the 15th borders with the Seine River. And what's specific about this part of the Seine River is there's a man-made, quite thin island that's between the 15th and 16th in the middle of the river. And because of this man-made island, which has a Statue of Liberty on it, incidentally, if anyone's playing at home and wonders if they've been there, because of that island, the boats can pass on the other side of the island, and they've turned the south side of that island into a swimming spot. And firstly, as an Australian, one of the things I miss from living in a big city like this is being able to go and take a dip in the local watering hole, which you absolutely don't have in Paris. No one swam in the Seine legally for 100 years. And they just, cleaned it up and made it doable again for the Paris Olympics. Remember maybe that they had the, I think some parts of the triathlon, I think they had in the Olympic Games was swimming in the Seine. And now every summer for a month or two, they open up this little chunk of it. And for the first time, as a sort of excuse while I was visiting this area, I went and took a plunge right by the Eiffel Tower. And it was exceptional. What a cool thing to be able to swim in this historic waterway.
1: How cold is the water?
0: Freezing? Nah, it wasn't freezing because there's a heat wave going on, so it's quite refreshing. But it wasn't, I don't know, it wasn't too cold, it wasn't too warm. I don't know the exact temperature, if that's what you're after.
1: It was doable, but you couldn't stay there for too long.
0: That's right. I did a couple of laps. It felt like it was about a 50-meter pool. Yeah. I did a couple of luxurious slow laps, and it was the 15th district backs onto the 7th where the Eiffel Tower is. So you're really swimming. I mean, at the right time of day, you'd be swimming in the shadow of the Eiffel Tower, which felt very poetic and quite cool. And then and they've got two other swimming holes in the city, so closer to the Marais and the 12th arrondissement. I think it's such a brilliant idea. For me, the Seine River is this... Like, it's always there as a sort of background part of the city. It's like a very passive thing. You know, you take a picture of Notre Dame and the Seine's just there as part of the frame. Yeah. Whereas for once, you can jump in and it's a really, you're part of the Seine. It's an active part of what you're doing. And I thought that was really lovely. And I noticed that as I was swimming downstream, the current was so strong, I didn't think about it. But I was like, wow, I've suddenly cracked how to do breaststroke really well. I'm really good at this. And then I was like, how have I done this wrong for all my life? And then when I turned around and tried to swim against the current, I realized it was just that the water was carrying
1: me,
0: which is quite pleasant.
1: False
0: I hadn't cracked the code at all.
1: No.
0: Yeah, totally.
1: There's something lovely about being able to swim in the city. Most metros, I don't know if you can swim in the river. You can't swim in the Brisbane River. I'm assuming the Yarra is the same in Melbourne and other places. But we do have South Bank, which is a beach, inner city beach, and you can swim and be surrounded by skyscrapers while dressed like you're at the beach. And there's a nice combination of being in your togs, but in the middle of town as well. It just makes you feel like the city is your home. It really adds charm to a place.
0: I agree with you 100%. And I don't want to spoil the illusion of me walking in the streets of Paris, but I absconded to Scandinavia 2 days ago. Yeah. And I was in Copenhagen yesterday. And the first thing I did, it was a heat wave sort of there, at least by Danish standards. And we were in the middle of the city, and I saw about maybe 200 people on this sort of, I guess it's not really a jetty, but like a big wooden sort of thing at the side of these residential buildings. And everyone was jumping in the water there. And that was the first thing I did when I got into Copenhagen. And there was something cool, exactly as you said, Ashwin, the idea of being in a city and jumping in its local water is something really pleasant about.
1: It's like when you go to your own home, you can take your shoes off and dress any way you want to. Whereas when you're in other people's homes, you dress up like a guest and you're slightly stiffer than you would otherwise be. So yeah, inner city swimming.
0: Exactly right. I'm here for it.
1: Me too. Now, someone else has joined this conversation. They've said, I really like the idea. Oh, that's for me. I'll read that later. This one from Jan says, I lived in the 17th arrondissement for 6 months. It was close to the artist center, Montmartre. also the cemetery where all the famous people are buried, including Edith Piaf and Oscar Wilde, and even the rock singer. Oh, there's no final name for the rock singer. So you must have done the 17.
0: I can fill in the gap. Yeah. I can fill in the gap. The final, the rock singer was from the Doors, Jim Morrison.
1: Oh, right. Yes. That makes, okay, what a cemetery that would be. I can imagine that would attract the tourists.
0: Yeah, it's amazing. So that cemetery is in the 20th district, and the 17th, it was what I talked about. I think last time I spoke with you,
1: yeah,
0: I'd been in the 17th, and that's also really residential and quite lovely.
1: Mm. A question for you. Do many Parisians still eat horse meat? I noticed a lot of butchers sold it when we were there in 2008. That's from Steve the Truckee.
0: Steve the Truckee, what an unusual question. Yeah. I know that they do eat it, but it's not, like, it's nothing I ever think about. Like, I don't see signs for it. I know it exists. I know some people do it, but I'm pretty sure they've phased it out quite a bit. But do they eat that in Australia?
1: It's not, I don't think so. Not commonly anyway. You hear bodybuilders and you know, athletes sometimes talk about the benefits of these lean meats like venison, and I think horse meat may get mentioned for its leanness as well, but yeah, it's not certainly not a common meat in Australia.
0: It's definitely something that they do here, but it's not in your face. And I know that some of the butchers that specialized in it went out of favor and among many locals. So it's not like a popular thing. Yeah. Although eating snails, it's still totally something that's done in many of the restaurants.
1: Yes, yeah, very much so. No, very adventurous taste as well from France. And have you embraced the full adventure of French cuisine? You've tried everything available?
0: I think so, within limits. I mean, I think the first time I ever went to France, there was a French family that I was staying with that said, oh, you've got to try the frog's legs. This is like 20 years ago. And I was like, how often do you eat this frog's legs? And they said, we're only doing it because you're here and we figured you might ask. We never do it. Okay. So, yeah. Like, and since then, I think maybe once ever did I see it on a plate.
1: Yeah.
0: It's, you know, it's one of these myths. I know it exists. Same with horse meat. Yes. Or, you know, I mean, people eat kangaroo. I had a kangaroo pie or a crocodile pie once in Australia like 30 years ago. And I bet there's a French guy on the radio right now talking about the weird Australian food too.
1: Yeah, maybe. Maybe most of the world is still chicken, beef, lamb, and fish, and quite standard. And yeah, horse and crocodile is just when tourists are visiting.
0: Yeah, it's true. But I mean, for the most part, I don't know if I've said this to you before, but some of just the basic staple foods in Paris and France, like the humble baguettes or the cheeses. I appreciate them so much.
1: Yeah.
0: That, you know, I'll take a Michelin. I would love to go to a Michelin restaurant on any offer, but I'm perfectly satisfied with some of the most simple foods there too.
1: You are listening to Oliver G from the Earful podcast, talking about swimming in the Seine, not eating horse meat, enjoying the simplicity of French cuisine as well, the simple breads and butters. You've also been doing something a bit more grand than that. You've been walking around a grand palace. Can you tell us what's happened?
0: Oh, yeah. This is, speaking of the Olympics, actually, there's a building. Now, I know, Ashwin, that you don't know, you're not an expert on Paris, so I might be filling you in on this building a little bit too. So there's a magnificent building that's called, as you said, the Grand Palace, or in French, it's called the Grand Palais. And it was built at this period in the very late 1800s for a big universal exhibition in the year 1900, when so many cool buildings were built in Paris. And I mentioned the Olympics. They did a huge renovation of this 120-year-old, took years to get it ready for the Summer Olympics. And they hosted, I think, it was something like taekwondo or fencing, or maybe the two. They hosted them there. And those tickets were really hard to get because, let me give you a shot of the description. It's got, I think, the largest glass ceiling in all of Europe, and it's a barrel vaulted ceiling.
1: Meaning
0: it looks like the biggest greenhouse you've ever seen, kind of. Can you picture it?
1: You just cut out for just halfway through the description. You said it's the biggest glass ceiling in Europe. Is it a dome?
0: Okay, well, I just explained the glass ceiling, basically, but it's like the biggest greenhouse you've ever seen.
1: Yes.
0: And with a building on the outside, these beautiful Art Nouveau details, and just really stunning. And I thought for the podcast episode this week that I'd do a really deep dive into it, and get a bunch of fun facts and go and visit some of the exhibitions there. And it was fun to see all the things that I dug up. So I don't know if you've seen that movie, Mission Impossible Fallout, I think it's called. Does that ring a bell?
1: Is this the one where Tom Cruise comes down from ropes from the ceiling?
0: Yes. Well, I don't know. I think that's every single Mission Impossible, actually.
1: Yeah.
0: But there's one where he visits Paris and he jumps out of the airplane at the start. Spoiler alert for anyone who hasn't watched it yet, even though it's been out for 10 years, I think. And his parachute malfunctions, and he flies down fighting this guy, and they crash land on this glass ceiling, this amazing glass ceiling of the Grand Palais. That's how they enter into Paris, which is pretty, I mean, say what you like about Tom Cruise and even Mission Impossible, but what a fantastic way to start a movie. And then the opening scenes are in that building itself. And then today, it's much more likely that you go through the front door, but that you'd go there for an event. So I was just there to see Henri Matisse, the artist, has a big, he's long dead now, but he had a big exhibition going on in there. And it was so cool to be in this fairly ancient building, looking at this art inside, and then all the while having this magnificent glass ceiling above it all. So I talked a little bit about that and gathered some fun facts. And to sort of finish on this place, I was gobsmacked to learn that 100 years previously, they had the Olympic Games in Paris as well. And there were a bunch of events in this same palace. And the events were nothing like Taekwondo and fencing. Rather, there were architecture, painting, literature, and kind of poetry or something. And I learned that 100 years ago, the Olympics had these sort of artistic events as well, which blew my mind, really. But it was fun to see that some dude from Luxembourg won a gold medal in the Grand Palais for his painting of rugby.
1: Wow.
0: Like, who knew? Or maybe everyone knew, but I certainly didn't.
1: That gives hope to some of us, you know, who are on the other side of 40. Maybe, you know, we could have been a world spelling bee champion late into our 50s, an Olympic spelling bee champion or something similar.
0: That's so true. Hey, who knows? Maybe it would change again and people like you would be invited in
1: to win
0: the gold in spelling.
1: No, I don't think I'd win spelling, but there's at least like more likely to win a spelling bee championship than fencing. So...
0: No, I tell you what, you'd be more likely to win literature or art where there's no real correct answer.
1: Yeah, that's right. I love that. Anything goes. All right. Oliver, lovely to talk to you. Any other final French messages you can leave us with as we wander away from Paris for the night?
0: I think eat all the cheese, drink all the wine, and get the baguette while it's still warm.
1: Lovely. Thank you for your time tonight, Oliver.
0: Thanks for calling. Bye-bye.
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1: Led from Bankstown says the idea of swimming in Paris and having the shadow of the Eiffel Tower giving you reprieve from the sun, very romantic. Can I recommend, if you're not from Brisbane, put a beach in the middle of your city if you can. It's just lovely to feel relaxed while in the middle of town. You're not dressed up, you're not collared up, you're not wearing your suit. I mean, that's fine for work, but this is your home. The high street is your home, civically. Let's put a beach in the middle. And so, yeah, it works. Swimming does as well. This was a text that had come in earlier from Katrina. I really like the idea of everyone having the same birthday. And I like that you said December the 7th, because that's my birthday. But a huge shout out to my dad, Bob, for today, as it's his birthday. Happy birthday, Bob. We will take you on a different adventure today, and that is theatre restaurants, combining food and acting and what makes it work. Let's explore all the memories we had in the world of theatre restaurants and share your thoughts as well, your memories of that. 1300 800 222 is the number to call, or if you just feel like texting, 0437 774 774. I'm Ashwin Sekar. This is ABC Radio Overnights. I'll be back after this.

0: That is If This Is It by Huey Lewis and the News.
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0: Now, this hasn't happened in a while on the program, but sometimes the guests that we line up to introduce you to don't pick up the phone, or sometimes there are technical issues. So I think that's what's happened now. The guest we wanted to have to talk about theatre restaurants with you has not been answering. So there might be something technical going on with the phone. Stuart's behind the glass trying to get hold of him. If for some reason we can't, we'll try and rebook that story, because I think that's worth talking about as well. But maybe before we get to our music special in about 20 minutes' time, you can just share your thoughts and we can have a conversation about that. Your favourite theatre restaurant memories. I've only done it once. I went to the Gold Coast and I went to Dracula's, and they're just very good at insulting you but making it fun. They would ask you questions as you walk in. I remember, where are you from? What's something about your life? And they would use that in insults later on. So they're very good. Front of house staff were very good at prepping the insults. So I'm sure some of you have been to Faulty Towers and a couple of the other restaurants out there. Let us know your thoughts if you like. 1300 800 222, or you can text 0437 774 774. In the meantime, Dave has called from Curtin. Hello, Dave.
2: Hello, how are you?
0: Good. What's on your mind tonight?
2: Well, it was a very interesting podcast that you just had with the gentleman over in Paris.
0: Yes, Oliver, with the Earful Tower podcast.

0: Yes. The building that he was speaking about is the Louvre, with the largest suspended glass ceiling. And you mentioned a dome shaped ceiling, and the biggest in Australia and probably the world is the new glass roof at the National War Memorial.
1: Tell us before you tell me about that. I think Oliver was talking about the Grand Palace, the Grand Palace. I'll stick to the English, because they have a glass ceiling as well. Because the Louvre is the pyramid, isn't it? The glass pyramid.
0: Yes, it is, and the land around that was the Grand Palace, and that's why it's the Louvre is next to it.
1: Right. Oh, good trivia as well.
0: In a part of it's got a massive grounds there, and they had the palace, and they didn't know where to put the Louvre. So when they relocated it, they put it next to the palace.
1: When he was telling me that story, I thought it would be nice to be under so much glass. What was the Australian version that you just mentioned? The National.
0: At the War Memorial now, after the new renovations, they've got a big glass ceiling in the shape of a dome, so you can see perfectly the world out of it instead of it being refracted.
1: Yeah, and I would think that's daylight hours, isn't it? Because there's a certain magic of seeing through a dome at nighttime, like you're at an observatory.
0: When they have functions at nighttime, you can see it. They have low lighting underneath it, so you can see the stars and the moon.
1: How is that to look at?
0: Oh, it's fantastic. Yeah. As long as it's not a cloudy night, it all depends on the cirrus clouds or things like that.
1: Yeah, that's a real magic to it, to live under a dome of some kind. So you've introduced me to the Australian version, Dave. Thanks for calling in tonight.
0: Oh, that was it. Just as you were speaking about the restaurants.
1: Oh, yes.
0: Here in Canberra, about 10 or 15 years ago, at Mawson, there was a bar set up and it was called Spurs. And it was a country and western bar, and it had everything that you can see in America. They had nuts on the ground. The nuts were free, and people were falling ass over head, slipping on the nuts, so they stopped. I stopped that.
1: Right.
0: And we had Casey Chambers and Nash Chambers and Chad Morgan and on the Sheik of Scrubby Creek. That was fantastic. And it was great steaks and it was good fun. Pool table, people are trying to shoot their shots and they're falling over. And
1: the nuts thing is quite wild. No one put that past OH&S, it seems, at the time.
0: Well, they didn't realise. I think OH&S thought they were going to be nuts at the peanut bar, but what they did is they got a massive barrel full of nuts, and being Australian and not real clever, the owner of it just let everybody crack their own nuts and leave them on the ground. Gosh. And I think carnage enveloped and the Raiders ended up buying it.
1: Oh, no. Interesting. Well, I'd never heard of Spurs. That's a really nice concept for a restaurant. Was there a bucking bronco as well?
0: Oh, no. That OH&S wouldn't go real good at that.
1: That one's too obvious. Dave, thanks for calling in.
0: No problem, mate. Have a good day.
1: We are talking about theatre restaurants, bringing food to life. Sometimes, you know, when you're having your Parmigiana, it's just not enough. You need to be yelled at by a Spanish waiter or confronted by a medieval knight. If you've got any stories to share, let's reminisce on that world. You can call me on 1300 800 222 or text 0437 774 774. Hi, Ashwin, says Robin. Theatre restaurants, yes, I went to one once, never again. It was the worst, costliest night ever. I couldn't wait for the event to end. Pathetic. Yeah, I suppose if you're not having fun with the insults and the costs of all that acting. So, yeah, it's not a good night out. And I suppose it varies by restaurant. I think some of the people that I went to the Gold Coast Dracula one were just terrified of being insulted. So people shrink down sometimes at those events to see how can I make myself as small as possible. So it's hard to enjoy your steak when you're shrinking down. But anyway, opinions vary. Julian has called us from Armidale. Hello, Julian.
2: Good morning, sir. The most legendary remembered Melbourne one was the Tiki and Taylor's in Exhibition Street near to Her Majesty's and Little Bourke Street, featured Bill and John Newman, their wife Tiki Taylor, Paul Perryman, all the stars of the pajamas.

0: Armor Game, Damn Yankees, all the 50s musical that ran for years and years and years in the city. You remember, a lot of people remember Tiki Taylor and John Newman.
1: Yes. That's taking us back. And was it worth going to? Was it worth the price tag for you?
0: Oh, yes, absolutely brilliant. And, of course, the one that burnt down was a legendary one that had international stars, was the Swagman in Ferntree Gully.
1: Yeah.
0: Do you remember that one?
1: I don't know. That's a might be before my time, unfortunately. I was growing up elsewhere, so tell us about it.
0: That was that featured international stars and the icon of Debbie Reynolds and people like that. It brought stars from overseas, but it had a fire and was never rebuilt.
1: Oh. Take us back into that first one with Tiki Taylor. How did they interact with the crowd? What was the method of engaging the audience?
0: Well, it's based on the old English tradition. Do you remember the old English tradition?
1: Like pantomimes.
0: That's right, like that. That's right. The old English ones used to have a show on ABC called The Good Old Days. Do you remember that, where they used to sing with the actors?
1: Yeah.
0: That's long gone.
1: So it was quite positive. They weren't insulting the crowd.
0: That's right. They had somebody that went like that. Remember, it was a man on the front?
1: Yeah. Yeah, I know. So tell us about it. It works as an audience interaction style, doesn't it? Which is different to the insult style show that you see today.
0: That's right. And there was another one in another Wadding out east in suburbs of Melbourne. It had featured an actor called Jimmy Hannon. It was called Nero's Fiddle. Does that ring a bell with people?
1: No, unfortunately not. I think I'm showing my age here, Julian. I'm 46 now and grew up in New Zealand. So some of the memories are a bit different. But, yeah, take us into their world.
0: They also had one in the suburb of Reservoir, one by the star of Prisoner, Joan Brackenshire and her husband. And he had a sort of Scottish accent. I can't remember the name of it now. There was another one called There's a Tilt in Your Kilt.
1: Yeah. There's a lot of good ones out there as well. I think Dracula's are still going, Fawlty Towers. Some of them don't have permanent venues anymore. They just tour around, go to RSLs and clubs and put on a show for people in that kind of travelling way.
0: That's right, yes. Now, do you remember that there used to be another one called it wasn't actually a theatre restaurant. It was called Smorgies. So it was long in Geelong. It had a tree. It wasn't a theatre restaurant as such. It was originally called the Island Trader. Yeah. You'd walk in there, it'd be like a volcano in the front. It had a tree that used to talk and sing. It used to go like this. I hope you enjoyed the show. Don't forget to tell all your friends, there's a different show at every Smorgies restaurant. The kids used to love that restaurant. The tree used to sing and talk to the kids.
1: Oh, that's way better than a QR code they send you at the moment. You actually had a singing actor.
0: You're doing a tree. Yeah. Out from a tree. It was quite funny. Remember the Smorgies? The one in Geelong was quite incredible. That was actually at the Cunningham Pier. Had Salty the Seal. And it also had, what was the other one it had? There was something else talking. It was sort of a fish.
1: Right.
0: Dolphin or something like that. So quite unique restaurants you don't see anymore.
1: No, very quirky time in our history. And I wish we had our expert guest with us to help unpack some of them. But we'll try and bring them back another time. And you filled it in well, Jill. And you've got a wealth of knowledge about these places. So thanks for calling in.
0: Thank you.
1: Jillian there from Armidale. What a run of memories of the restaurants we used to have, the theatre restaurants. Anne-Marie has called in from Dandenong. Hi, Anne-Marie.
2: Hi, Ashwin. Hi, everyone. Dracula's in Melbourne, they were the same. They were like, you know, good entertainment,
1: yes.
2: But the food was horrible. Like, I think one night I was actually going to turn into a vampire because people's necks were looking quite good at one stage. Like, the food was just shocking. And, costumes were great.
1: Was it steak? What kind of food did you have there?
2: I think it was chicken and I think it was frozen or still, it was just awful.
1: Not your favourite food. What was the entertainment? Were they insulting you? Were they dancing? What did they do?
2: No, they were putting on a show, like an act or something like that. Like, no one insults me, Ashwin. God help them.
1: Do you have that intimidating face that people don't try?
2: Yeah, exactly. I give them that Scottish look and they just sort Scottish of, we'll run from the hills, you know.
1: I need to use the Scottish look at some time because I get insulted. What is the Scottish look that you put on?
2: It's the pursed lips and I inherited that from my dear late mother.
1: Yeah.
2: And the brown beady eyes, and it's just like, just don't blink.
1: Do you side-eye or do you look straight on?
2: No, you look straight on.
1: Okay.
2: Yeah, straight on. Straight
1: Established dominance.
2: So. Oh, absolutely. Absolutely. And you do the cross arms in the front too. You know, that's
1: yes.
2: Thing,
1: yeah, that's a sign. Would you ever go back to any kind of theatre restaurant again, another one?
2: Well, I did go back to the comedy club, and it was the 31st of December. Big mistake. People were chucking their guts and everything. Oh. But the soup was like dishwater. Like, seriously, it was. You couldn't find a noodle in it, and not even a pea. Mm. But the comedy was great. That was the thing, you know, and being on the 31st, you know, so coming into the new year. And then it was the first time Melbourne had public transport running after 12.
1: Yeah.
2: And there was people trying to hurl on the train. Oh, so, look, that was a comedy on its own. Yeah. So
1: that's a reality TV show as well.
2: Oh, absolutely. And I remember what Julian was saying about the swagmen. Like, they had really good singers. One of our teachers, she used to sing there as well. And I think I got drunk on the trifle one night because it was fully laced, like, it was full on.
1: They don't hold back. It seems like the hard thing is to do good acting and good food. It's a real sweet spot, isn't it?
2: Yeah, you've always got to do the Macca's run afterwards or a certain whatever takes your desire, I should say.
1: Not bad. Anne-Marie, thanks for calling in and teaching me about the Scottish look.
2: No worries, Ashwin, anytime.
1: So we all have to work on this because, you know, we've learned the horse's birthdays this week. If we can finalise the Scottish look, it's people's number one fear at a comedy club is getting spoken to. So it is all in the folded hands and the pursed lips. Marcus joins us from Pakenham. Hi, Marcus.
3: Hi, Ashwin. How are you?
1: I'm good, thank you. Do you have any memories of theatre restaurants?
3: Well, it's not quite a theatre restaurant. It's more what they call the cinema draft house.
1: What does that even mean, a cinema draft house?
3: Essentially, it was a big building. It was somewhere in the United States. It was Florida or Louisiana, across that sort of area. Hmm. And I did a Trek America trip in the States in 1986.
1: Yeah.
3: And we were taken to this place. I did 14,283 miles in 9 weeks.
1: Wow.
3: So I've seen everything I wanted to ever see in the United States.
1: Yes.
3: And I was there. I was in New York when Crocodile Dundee started. Or 3 months after Crocodile Dundee came out. But the Cinema Draft House was actually, it was not quite a theatre restaurant, but a fantastic, I guess the beginnings of Gold Class. It was one of the first, you know, People's Express was one of the airlines in America, and you took your sandwiches on board. You know, it cost you less than it was going to cost you on a bus.
1: Yes.
3: And that sort of stuff.
1: And you could kick your feet up and lean back a little.
3: Oh, it was brilliant. Yeah, but this draft house, there were girls, let's say girls, the waitresses, and they were actually great. And you could buy a beer, you could have nuts, you could buy a steak, you could have chicken, you could have whatever basically you wanted. And there were two or three, I think, big screens around the building. And it was fantastic. It was really, really good.
1: I think this is the way for cinema, because cinema has to struggle to compete with Netflix and other streaming. But if they can make an experience out of it, that works.
3: It was actually better. I've been to Gold Class once or twice since then.
1: Yeah.
3: But this, I think, was better than Gold Class. It wasn't annoying in terms, you know, they never sold crisps in bags or anything like that.
1: Yeah.
3: It was very tastefully done, but it was a big room, a big shed, with huge screens, but it was fantastic.
1: Was it expensive?
3: No.
1: Okay.
3: Not at all.
1: This sounds like we were talking about earlier on the show, not just early in general, it's hard for live venues to make money. Music venues are folding. Live theatre shows are finishing early. Beetlejuice finished early here in Brisbane. It's just really, really hard to make money off live entertainment. So there's a certain formula, and maybe what you're talking about is the formula.
3: It was really, really well done. Mm. It was well thought out. And before I went overseas on that trip, there was a place in Melbourne called The Steak Place.
1: Yeah. Yeah.
3: I've been to the Swagman like the lady before has spoken about, and what was really, really good about this steak place is it was like a glorified McDonald's, but you could have wine and spirits and all that sort of stuff.
1: Yes.
3: There was somewhere for the kids to play. There was somewhere for mum and dad to come out, you know, have a meal, yeah, have something. The kids were safe. And it was a brilliant idea. You know, there was nobody was ever short of stuff on the plates.
1: Yeah. That's and this is a chance for actors and entertainers to mix themselves into the food world. While you're here, Marcus, Stuart has just walked into the studio. Hi, Stu.
4: Hey, I hello, Marcus. We were talking before as well. Something an interesting thought that I was posing that I wanted the three of us, I suppose, to reflect on. As a younger man, I really wish that something you see a lot in cinemas and movies and things like that is you might see in older movies something like, you know, like a jazz club or a burlesque show or something like that. Mm. And where did they go? Why, like, these are opportunities, you know, as, like I said, as a young guy, I don't really get these anymore. You know, there's some stuff around Brisbane and Gold Coast like Dracula's and things like that. And that's kind of like a cabaret almost.
3: Well, there was, I don't think it's there anymore, but there was Dracula's in Melbourne. To be honest, I've never been there.
1: I think Dracula's is continuing. Someone said it may have been renamed, but that a lot of them are doing touring shows as well. So,
3: but it was never short on food, and that's what the place I worked at, the steak place. It was really, really good. It was not far from the ice rink with the staff, we loved going to work.
1: Yeah.
3: It was so much fun. The thing is, we just had to go to the same place to start with on a Friday or Saturday night. And then after that, we all, our staff or whoever, we all went out somewhere else afterwards because we all got on really well. But it was a fabulous thing to do. It was run by a couple of Americans, but it was like a glorified McDonald's. Somewhere for the kids to play, somewhere for this to happen.
4: Do you think
3: somewhere where mum and dad could have a wine or a beer and they're not paying through the nose?
4: Marcus, do you think that American style permeated through the actual shows that you were performing, especially if it was owned by them, or do you think it more had an Australian sort of touch to it?
3: What's that?
4: The shows you were saying that they had American owners and things like that. Do you think that American style might come in and permeate into Australia, or do you think it's more of an Australian thing?
3: I think the American style came in, but it came in the sense that there was never, the plates were never short.
4: Mm.
3: You know, you go to a restaurant and you get a huge plate and you get three little bits of sausage, and that's your meal.
1: Yeah,
4: yeah.
3: It was never that at all.
1: Marcus, as we wind towards the news, you did also mention in this conversation that you travelled several thousand kilometres through the United States. That's a lot of...
3: 14,283.
1: Exactly.
3: 14,283 miles in 9 weeks.
4: It's a mind-blowing
1: That's
4: journey.
1: A lot. Do you have a favourite experience from the United States to share with us in case we travel there? What really stood out to you from America?
3: People.
4: Hmm.
1: The warmth? What is it about the people?
3: I actually, the year before I worked in the Mediterranean, I worked on a yacht in the Aegean. I worked on a yacht, Marmaris, Rhodes, Marmaris. The guests we had on board said, if you ever come to the States, make sure you look us up.
1: Yeah.
3: And I did. And honestly, I remember sitting down with George Greenleaf was the fellow that I was staying with, and they were just outside Washington, D.C. We were watching MASH and Clinging Game On, and he said, do you know, and he was an ex-combat Vietnam pilot.
1: Yeah.
3: And he had something to do with Star Wars, with Reagan and all that sort of stuff. And he said, you know, he said, that's it. That happened every day. That sort of thing happened every day. He said, that's how it was. and his wife Marilyn pulled me

0: over, and so he never ever talks about that stuff unless he's with somebody he's comfortable with. And having spent a week on a yacht with him and friends and family, I got to meet his family. He got to give me what he felt he wanted to give me. And I always remember that trip in the States.
1: Well, I thought you might say a landmark, but the people has surprised me, which when you said it, it didn't, because there's a real...
0: That's
1: what stood out to you, because... something about the people, the hospitality.
0: Anything else, and you do that when you travel.
1: Sure, Marcus, but just the hospitality really stands out about American people. Thank you for calling in, Marcus. Nice to chat to you tonight.
0: Well, I called in because you lost your other person, and I spoke to Stuart a couple of weeks ago anyway.
1: Appreciate it.
0: I've spoken to you before, of course.
1: But yes, and it's nice to have you join in. So keep listening. We're having a music special coming up, so we'll keep listening in if you can.
0: No, I do. Yeah, absolutely.
1: Thank you, Marcus. And just before we get to that music special about people singing in accents, Dave has also called in from Curtin. Hello, Dave.
2: Oh, hello. I went to America as well, and we went to a referee convention in New Orleans, and that was fantastic. And I went on to Nashville when my friends went to Utah, and I went to a meal there, and there were beautiful women in white cowboy boots and all the nice leather, and they were doing drop splits where they, like they do at the Super Bowl, that you where they just go into a split, and their appendages almost come out
1: gosh.
2: Of the top.
1: We've got to keep it clean, but it's very, but it's very much a case that the American theme seems to be cowboys and big boots and bucking bronco, the Wild West thing. Was that the vibe you got from America? It was that big sort of energy.
2: Oh, it was, and we also I also toured with the wheelchair basketball team, and we went to Rotorua, and they have a they do a lovely meal out of a honey, a big bit of pork, and beef, and whatever other meats they put in there, and they also do the like an opening where they're all in their outfit. And they sing and they chant, and it was just fantastic.
1: That's a proper welcome to New Zealand. Dave, thank you for sharing that with us today.
2: No problem. Thank you, brother.
1: Dave calling us from the ACT. Yeah, the hungy, you get that really earthy kind of taste of the food, don't you? It is so close to news. So what we'll do after the news is we'll have a music special, which is about people whose voices don't revert to the American standard. They stay Kiwi, Aussie, Welsh, English. We'll celebrate some of the most captivating songs that are sung in accent. So stick around for that conversation. And towards the end of the program, we'll explore Bush Heritage. There's an organisation that buys land, regenerates it and saves it so it lasts. So a couple of good things coming up after the news. I'll see you then.
3: I'm Sana Qadar. Join me to explore the psychology behind the biggest questions in our lives, from relationships to stress levels to solving crime.
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5: ABC News with Andrew Kaloupas. It remains unclear whether a mass bird mortality event off South Australia's coast was caused by a deadly bird flu strain which has become increasingly prevalent across Australia's mainland. Harry Buttonshaw reports.
6: The H5 bird flu first made its way to the Australian mainland in June. Since then, more than 50 birds have tested positive for the strain, which has had destructive impacts overseas. South Australia has seen the majority of positive cases, and that number could increase rapidly. Testing is currently underway on a large group of dead and sick greater crested terns found on an island just off the state's southeast coast. The SA government says it's very unlikely that testing of the birds would return negative results, while adding further cases are expected.
5: Motorists are being assured that fuel prices won't spike dramatically on Monday when the fuel excise discount is fully repealed. The 32-centilitre discount came into effect in April amid oil supply concerns caused by the war in the Middle East. It was then pulled back to 16 cents a litre in July, and from Monday it will be fully discontinued.

0: Peter Khoury from the NRMA says the change will have a delayed impact.
1: In regional parts of the country, it can take as long as 3 weeks. In fact, we saw that when the half the excise was reapplied on the 1st of July. Some of the larger service stations in the bigger cities that sell through their fuel really quickly, you'll start to see increases on Monday, but unlikely to be the full amount.
0: US President Donald Trump has threatened more strikes on Iran as the United States presses for the reopening of the Strait of Hormuz. Here's Tim Wharton.
2: Hopes of a diplomatic solution to the Iranian war look more uncertain after Kuwait said it responded to a new round of drone attacks from Iran while a tanker was struck in the Strait of Hormuz. US President Donald Trump has warned that unless Tehran stops its attacks, the United States will continue to hit Iran very hard until they can't take it anymore. As the attacks continue, the US State Department has issued new security alerts for Americans in 10 countries in the region to exercise heightened caution. Meanwhile, hopes of an end to the war in Gaza are looking bleak after the Israeli military killed two Palestinians in the territory and destroyed two warehouses near a hospital.
0: That attack came a day after President Trump declared that Hamas had agreed to totally disarm if Israel stopped its attacks and withdrew its forces from the territory. Australia is sending aerial firefighting assets and ground teams to support French firefighters who've been battling out-of-control bushfires for more than a week. Here's Noni Edwards.
3: A water-bombing Chinook helicopter and a reconnaissance and support aircraft will be deployed to France, accompanied by 24 aerial and ground personnel from the New South Wales Rural Fire Service. Federal Emergency Management Minister Christy McBain says Australia is only too happy to do whatever it can to assist, just as France came to Australia's aid during the 2019-2020 Black Summer bushfires. Meanwhile, firefighters in Greece are tackling 73 wildfires around the country, 51 of which broke out on Friday local time. In a coastal village northwest of Athens, a fire caused some 300 people to be rescued by sea.
0: Emergency services in the Ukrainian capital Kyiv say 9 people, including children, have been killed in the latest Russian ballistic missile attack. 28 people have been injured. Ukraine President Volodymyr Zelensky says only one of the 27 Russian ballistic missiles was shot down due to a shortage of air defense interceptors. It was the second massive ballistic attack in 48 hours. This woman in Kyiv says it was a terrifying experience.
4: There were really terrifying explosions. Then glass started raining down. People began to come out and the explosions kept going. It was very scary.
0: Australia is continuing its success at the Commonwealth Games in Glasgow with gold medals in boxing and track cycling. Emma Sue Greentree triumphed in the women's 75-kilogram boxing division, defeating India's Lovlina Borgonian via a split decision, while Lee Hoffman surged to take gold in the men's sprint at the velodrome. That came after the Diamonds suffered a shock loss to Jamaica in their netball semi-final, and Matt Denny defended his discus title. Australia's athletic stars are beginning a busy final night of the track and field program with Cam Myers and Jess Hull in the men's and women's 400-metre relay.
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6: Good morning. It is 4:05 on the east coast of Australia. We have just about reached the musical special portion of the evening. So I thought for this theme today, we could do songs where people sing in their accent. So a lot of the time when people sing, they revert to an American accent. Maybe it sells well, it projects well, and maybe it's just what naturally comes out because a lot of our famous artists that we emulate are American. So I thought we could start today by going on a journey. We'll go through an hour-long journey of songs in accent. So we'll start on the eastern side of the world. We'll start in New Zealand. We'll head west. We'll arrive in Europe over the course of the hour with songs as well. And if you have suggestions as well, at least text them through. We'll share them so we can build a collective playlist of songs in accent, because perhaps there are not enough of them. The number to call is 1300 800 222. The number to text is 0437 774 774. A couple of you have texted already.

Oaks, Irish, great music. That's from Chipper in King Owen. Yeah, the Fairy Tale of New York is that classic example of that accent coming through. Hi, Ashwin. Just a thought. Ari, the Americans dropping the H. Do you have Dave Dobbin and the Herbs? Well, that is a good example of New Zealanders dropping the H as well. In the quiz, someone was saying they don't like people saying Herbs. Or Herb is a name, isn't it, as well, in the US. Okay, let's get kick-started. I'm beginning our journey in New Zealand with a song by The Exponents. If you're a Kiwi, you know The Exponents. This song is called Victoria. It was inspired by the lead singer, Jordan Luck, who had a landlady in Christchurch with the name Victoria, which she used as a pseudonym. Her real name was Vicky, and she ran an escort agency but lived with an abusive man. So Jordan questioned her relationship in this song with the line, "What do you see in him?" And eventually the band moved to Auckland, like a lot of Kiwi bands do, to chase their musical dream. And after the single became a success, Jordan visited Victoria in Christchurch and was happy to find out that not only did she love the song, but she also split up with her abusive boyfriend.

That is the exponents, Victoria. No American accent there. You can feel the Kiwi in that voice. Peter says, Bikaranga, waiting for the weather. That's Peter from Berkeley Vale.

accents that are coming out there. There is a world of accents out there. We don't automatically have to go to Southern California in our songs, but we are traveling. We'll board a flight from Auckland. We'll arrive in Melbourne, where a young Australian, Missy Higgins, in the early 2000s, starts writing a very confessional style of song, which is not pop rock, catchy hooks. It's just, what's the truth? What's the truth I would like to tell you? So it really suited singing in her natural accent. Perhaps at the time there was pressure to sing in a more neutral American accent to sell to the world, but Missy did not do that. She sang this song, which I'm sure you've heard it before, very well known, that really captures that accent. It's called Scar, and she has explained or perhaps danced around the meaning over the years since then, but in some ways it's about being pressured to be someone that you're not.

0: That is Missy Higgins with Scar.
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0: We are going through songs, if you've just joined, that are sung in accent. We started the journey in New Zealand. We've gone to Melbourne in the early 2000s. There's something interesting about this country, and that is two of our key symbols have been chosen by competitions. So there was an Australian national flag competition in 1901, which helped choose the current design, and there was a national anthem competition in 1974 to choose.

the anthem. And one of the songs that was entered was this next song, Home Among the Gum Trees. It didn't win, but it was a celebrated song, and it's found itself into campaigns, advertising campaigns all over the place. So it really captures the Australian accent and the bush. So it's our next song that celebrates the Australian accent. A little bit about it. This was written in 1974 by Captain Rock, which was Wally Johnson and Bob Brown, as I was saying, as that competition entry for the accent. So the Australian Council for the Arts eventually did settle on Advance Australia Fair, but this song became a hit when it was picked up by John Williamson, who you'll hear from in just a moment. Now, John was born in 1945 and he grew up in the Mallee district of northwestern Victoria. So perhaps there's elements of that district in his accent. This is Home Among the Gum Trees.

Home Among the Gum Trees by John Williamson, as we wander through songs that celebrate the accents of the people, singing in their own natural sound rather than affecting an accent for an international audience. Some of your suggestions that have come through. The Waifs are have a very Aussie sound, says Christine. I love how Christine always signs off CBD, but it's the Melbourne CBD, I've remembered. Songs in accent, the national anthems and Indigenous, Yothu Yindi, Archie Roach, Roger Knox. Susie from Thirlmere here, Bob Hudson's Newcastle song, Rack Off Normie. A really good example of Australian accent in a song. Ashwin from Fred in Frio, song by Stanley Holloway, Get Me to the Church on Time. Is it a Cockney accent as well? We will arrive in the UK and explore the Cockney accent a bit later. Yeah, so there's some good suggestions as we build this playlist of songs in accent. One of the reasons why it's good to sing in your own accent is your song sounds very authentic, like Missy's did, for storytelling. This next song is a few years before Missy Higgins came out. It's Peter Allen, Tenterfield Sadler. It is storytelling. It is a family tree in a song. All the characters are real. The

George Woolnough is Peter's grandfather, who was a saddler in this town of Tenterfield. He worked on High Street and lived on Manners, as the song records, Manners being another street name. And there's still a library dedicated to him. The son of George Woolnough, Peter's father, unfortunately took to the bottle and took his own life, which inspired the lines, "Something was wrong, and it's easier to drink than go crazy." And George had no answers about why a son ever has need of a gun. The grandson of George is Peter, who changed his name from Woolnough to Allen when he became part of the Allen Brothers with Chris Bell. He's toured all around the world. He's lived in many places, but no matter how far he roams, he still calls Australia home. The girl with an interesting face in this song is Liza Minnelli, who Peter married in 1967.

That's Tenderfield Sadler by Peter Allen. If you've just joined, this is ABC Radio Overnights. I'm Ashwin Sedgar, and we are touring accents from around the world, people who can sing in their own natural accent. A quick check of the times. It is 2:26 now in Perth, 3:11 in Eucla, 3:56 in Adelaide, 4:26 in Melbourne, Sydney, Brisbane, the east coast of Australia, all the east coast. That's the journey we'll go on. We have one more song. No, I think we'll come back to Australia if we have later, because that's been quite an Aussie journey as well. There's plenty of accents to choose from. Let's take a long journey over to the UK. Before I play your UK song, some of you have texted your suggestions. Slim Dusty's A Beer, A Bar With No Beer with Duncan. A Beer With Duncan. Interesting. Slim Dusty's A Beer With Duncan. That's from Chipper in King Island. Good morning, Ashwin. Thank you for your program. I'm listening to it here in Bergen, Norway, where it is 8:20. That's Molly from St. Lucia. Thank you for listening in. We might make it, not quite to Norway, to Sweden, though, if that's a hint of where we may end up towards the end of this hour. David says, Sukiyaki by Kyu Sakimoto. Interesting. That's one to look up as well. There's such a variety of accents. So we'll keep going on our journey. We arrive now in the United Kingdom. We fly into Heathrow. We're in London. Lily Allen recorded this cover of the Keane song, Somewhere Only We Know, for a local retailer, for an ad campaign, which makes it sound almost trivial, but it's such a beautiful version of the song. It's sung in a Cockney accent, which was Lily Allen's performance accent. She was leaning in, I suppose, to her childhood, where this accent maybe was quite common. It was part of her world, because when you actually hear her in interviews, she's obviously English, but it's a more neutral, middle-class English accent. But the Cockney accent has real character to it. It really takes you closer to the street, perhaps, than what her natural accent would do. Either way, it's a beautiful song and a celebration of the Cockney accent. This is Lily Allen, Somewhere Only We Know.

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0: Ben from Canberra says, "Hi Ashwin, for Aussie voices and song, you could easily include any of Ted Egan, Paul Kelly, Graham Connors and Grant Lewis and Pete Dennehy as well. So many options as well for the Aussie accent. I suppose we have a strong country tradition as well, and country really holds on to its voice." Sheil says, "Hi, British for British, the Smiths, Blur, the Sex Pistols, Paul Weller, Billy Bragg, Billy Bragg as well. The Great Leap Forward, that could have easily made it onto tonight's playlist." There's a couple more. I'll keep reading your texts as we go through, as we build a playlist of songs that are sung in accent. Accent, yeah, that's the right phrase. In accent. In absentia, there should be in accent. This next song is Welsh in accent style. So it's probably, I would say, the least well-known of the songs, unless you're very much into more independent music. It's called I Can't Help You by Kate Le Bon. So Kate is a Welsh singer, so she sings in Welsh and English. She was one half of the experimental music duo Drinks with her then-partner Tim Presley. This song, though, I Can't Help You, was recorded after she actually moved away from the UK to Los Angeles, to California, to push forward her career. So it has more of a pop sound than her earlier folk-style music. And Missy Higgins sang earlier about people trying to change you. This song is about you not being able to change people.

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0: Gary in Melbourne writes, "Hi Ashwin, in Britain, if you go to a quote-unquote good school, your accent is knocked out of you and you take on received pronunciation. This is a very neutral, almost non-accented version of English. It also tends to be an indication of where you went to school and hence your social background." Yeah, it's interesting how quickly humans judge status and social rank. It's deeply buried in the brain, isn't it, they say? There's parts of our brain which try to tell you where you fit on the pecking ladder. So, yeah, we do accent judge. But maybe the world is moving towards a less judgmental stance when it comes to accents. Certainly these singers didn't care. They sang in whatever accent came naturally to them. Let's pop over to Ireland now. This song is by the Cranberries. It's called Linger. If you've ever wondered what this song is about, the lead singer, Dolores, said, "It was inspired by a night I had at a club called Madonna's. This guy asked me to dance and I thought he was lovely. Until then, I'd always thought that kissing with tongue was disgusting, but he gave me my first proper kiss. I did indeed have to let that kiss linger. I couldn't wait to see him again. But at the next disco, he walked straight past me and asked for my friend to dance. I was devastated. Everyone saw me being dumped publicly at the disco, and everything's so dramatic when you're 17. So I poured it into this song." Noel Hogan, who's the guitarist and songwriter, said, "We were terrible when we started. I knew about 5 chords, and 4 of them are probably in linger. But then Dolores heard the monotonous loops that would become linger, and she knew they had potential. So we scraped together money for a demo and sent it to record companies. Lucky they did. This became a global success, and not long after, they were touring with REM.

0: That is the Linger by the Cranberries.
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0: Peter from Clayton South says, Georgie girl, Judith Durham's. Remember her from a performance in Warrnambool in 2004. As a newborn Aussie, I was delighted with Judith singing. Most importantly, my English improved by listening to singers like her. Thanks, Ashwin, for your show. Peter from Clayton South. Yeah, maybe that is a good way to learn singing and rhyming as well. You can't always talk like they sing in songs, but certainly the kind of songs we're hearing today are very authentic in nature, and the accent is part of that. Let's cross over now. Where shall we go? Scotland. Let's go to Scotland. There's a text about this morning, Ashwin. A favourite of mine is Rose Tattoo from the Dropkick Murphys. They haven't lost their Irish lilt, as Scotland's The Proclaimers haven't either. That's from Bruce. And this is the classic Scottish accent song.

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0: It is a journey today into people who sing songs in their own natural accent. Let's head further north now to Sweden. Now, I know everyone says ABBA doesn't have an accent. It was trained out of them. I don't think it was. I think you can try and train, but vowels that have been shaped over generations of parenting are very hard to get rid of in a class. And I think that's the song is all the stronger for it, that you can hear the place they're from in this song. It's called The Winner Takes It All. So this song was about a divorce between Benny and Agnetha from the band. And Bjorn and Agnetha from the band. Bjorn wrote this saying it was largely fictional, but the sentiment was true. So the events are fictional, but the sentiment was true. And Agnetha said about it, the lyrics are deeply personal and the music is unsurpassed. Singing it was like singing or acting a part. I mustn't let my feelings take over. It was quite a while afterwards before I realised that we'd made a small masterpiece.

That is ABBA, The Winner Takes It All. You all hear the Swedish accent, didn't you? I think it's still there. It still remains in the song. Rightly so. We are talking about songs sung in accent. This last one is taking us out of the traditional Anglosphere. We are heading over to the Caribbean to hear from Bob Marley. This is, I think, a song where Bob knew he was not going to be around much longer. So it's a final message song. And it makes maybe us ask the question, what would you put in your final message song? It's a time to be authentic. And in some ways, maybe that's why the beat drops out a bit in the song. The driving, pulsing reggae is gone. So you can focus on the words.

0: That's Redemption Song by Bob Marley. Rebecca just wrote Time to Say Goodbye. I thought she was sick of Bob Marley, but no, she had a suggestion. That's a song, isn't it? Andrea Bocelli. Time to Say Goodbye. Beautiful exposition, beautiful example of the Italian accent in music. Ruby from Melbourne says, another one with the New Zealand accent is How Bizarre. Very true, and kind of funny as well. They often get used in funny songs, but tonight's songs were beautiful as well. No comedy tonight from our songs, but thanks for your company today. Keep going. We keep listening if you like, because next, after the news, we're crossing over to an organisation that buys land, regenerates it and conserves it. It's a lovely project to keep our wilderness alive for generations. So if you'd like to hear more about that, stick around. That's coming up in 5 minutes' time.
1: Every community has stories worth sharing. 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

0: ABC News with Andrew Kaloupas. Motorists are being warned not to panic buy ahead of the fuel excise discount coming to an end at midnight. Here's political reporter Lexi Junowick.
1: The federal government's fuel relief kicked off in April, taking 32 cents per litre off petrol for 3 months, then 16 cents off for the month of July. The heavy vehicle road user charge was also discounted. With the relief ending at midnight, the National Roads and Motorists Association expects average petrol prices to climb by a few cents per litre from tomorrow and beyond. As the government urges motorists not to panic buy or stockpile, it's reminding people to treat service station workers with respect, regardless of the price at the pump.
0: The South Australian government says a mass bird mortality event is not surprising as the state battles a deadly bird flu strain. A large group of dead and sick greater crested terns was found on an island just off the state's southeast coast on Friday, with testing underway to determine whether the birds had contracted the H5 avian influenza. South Australia is currently at the forefront of the H5 spread, registering 39 of the country's 53 cases. The state's chief vet, Sky Fruin, says more cases are likely.
2: That particular event, it's significant, but it's also not unexpected. It's in the southeast where we already know we have local transmission. There's large numbers of these birds. If they're congregating, it can spread quite easily. So my expectation is we will see more infection and so more sick and dead crested terns, unfortunately.
0: The Gama Festival enters its third day today, with Pacific leaders set to take to the stage to discuss their long-standing ties with First Nations people. Nate Woodall reports from Northeast Arnhem Land.
3: Trade and diplomacy has been

0: A big focus of this weekend's Garma Festival, with Foreign Minister Penny Wong telling delegates the relationship between Indigenous people and our northern neighbours offers a unique strategic advantage in foreign policy. Pacific leaders will continue that discussion today, with officials from PNG, Fiji, Solomon Islands, and Tonga taking part in an International Voices panel before a highly anticipated performance from ARIA award-winning Yolngu rapper Baker Boy in the evening.
1: Israeli airstrikes have killed two people in Gaza a day after Hamas agreed to a deal to completely disarm and end the conflict in return for the withdrawal of Israeli forces from the territory. Here's Tim Wharton.
2: The Israeli military said it killed two Palestinians in Gaza and destroyed two warehouses near a hospital that were said to be storing medicine in separate strikes. The Israeli military said it had struck a Hamas hideout near the hospital, which the group uses to store weapons. The attacks come a day after President Donald Trump declared there'd been a breakthrough in his plan to end the war, which started following the Hamas attacks on Israel in October 2023. Israeli Prime Minister Benjamin Netanyahu is still yet to comment publicly, while his National Security Minister Itamar Ben-Gvir has called the agreement unacceptable.
1: The European football governing body UEFA has piled more pressure on world football boss Gianni Infantino to step down over his much criticised plan to pursue private investment in the World Cup. Infantino has scrapped the idea, saying it divided the sport. UEFA's Vice President Laura McAllister says it will now reflect on how what she describes as a shabby backroom deal came together.
3: The football community has lost confidence in the leadership of FIFA, particularly in the president, Gianni Infantino. And I think after events of the past week, then the statements that we've seen from the football stakeholders make it clear that it would be appropriate for him to consider his position.
1: Australia's Matt Denny has successfully defended his Commonwealth Games men's discus title in Glasgow. Denny threw 67.33 metres to win gold, less than half a metre short of the Games record. Denny says the athletes struggled for distance in gusty conditions.
4: I was happy to get the win. Distances were hard to achieve. For us, it was tricky just to be able to get the disc to fly properly. But main job was to win and defend, and we're really happy with that. Would have been nice to walk away with the Games record, and we felt that was there, but yeah, just couldn't get in the fly on the win.
1: Also winning gold was Jemima Montague, who led an all-Australian podium in the race walk, and Rhiannon Clark in the women's 200 metres T38. But Australia's Diamonds will play for bronze after a shock defeat to Jamaica in their netball semi-final. The Diamonds went down 46-45. You're up to date with the latest from ABC News.
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6: Good morning. If you scroll the internet, you know, you sometimes see those videos or vision boards of someone who's bought a tropical island or bought a piece of land, and they've planted trees themselves over many years and they've regenerated it. They've turned barren land into forest through their own effort. We know we need to look after our land, but how do we do it better? There's an organisation that does that, that buys land, regenerates it and conserves it for future generations. So that's the focus of our bush, our nature segment this morning. If you have any questions about bush heritage, looking after the land, or some observations about what you think could work in this country, you can give us a call on 1300 800 222 or text 0437 774 774. We'll have that conversation after this.

0: That is Choir Boys' Run to Paradise. We have been talking accents this morning. Before we get started on the bush heritage, thank you for your kind words. Tony and Anna texting in, enjoying that segment. Anna also said, "My old man's a dustman" is a good Cockney English song. Okay, that's another one to add to our playlist. My old man's a dustman. One of the interesting things about moving from England to Australia is we had to update our language, our lingo. So yoghurt became yogurt and dustman became garbo. So if you've just arrived from England, a couple of tips there for what you might want to update to. Now, we have a new nature segment for you. It is about bush heritage. So it's quite different. We've done a lot of different topics, but this is about conserving our bush. Professor Sarah Bekesi is a lecturer of biodiversity and urban ecology at the University of Melbourne, as well as a member of the Biodiversity Council and the Board of Bush Heritage Australia. So let's talk about bush heritage with Sarah. Good morning to you.
1: Good morning. How are you?
0: I'm good, thank you, this morning. Is this something you've been drawn to all your life? Do you have a natural inclination to keep the bush alive and healthy?
1: Well, I mean, actually, it's really funny, isn't it? But I think most people do, really. It's in our sort of enlightened self-interest to keep the bush healthy. But, yeah, I certainly have always been, you know, a great lover of nature. And I grew up, actually, in the suburbs of Brisbane in Ashgrove, and probably watched things disappear, actually, from our neighbourhood, you know, little white crowned snakes and jumping mice and lots of really interesting lizards that

0: nature as well as sort of having environments that are healthy for us to exist in.
1: I don't live too far away from that place, from Ashgrove, where you mentioned. I feel like people in those suburban Brisbane suburbs still have access to maybe some creeks, but not much more. Other than that, it's quite built up. So do people in suburban cities, the metro cities, do they still have that empathy for the land that you're talking about, or are those memories being forgotten?
0: Well, it's interesting. I can tell you with great authority that most people actually really do care. And the reason why is because we at the Biodiversity Council, which is a sort of compatible organisation with Bush Heritage, which we'll get to in a second, of course, we survey people every year to find out how much they care about nature. And we sort of survey a really representative sample of people from all walks of life. And something like 97% of people deeply care about nature. You know, it's almost like a universal trait. I don't know who the 3% are, to be honest. Because I just think it's such a, you know, it's a sort of inherently human thing to care about nature.
1: That's true. Maybe the 3% misunderstood the question. That's
0: that's possibly true.
1: So how do you translate that into action then? What are you focused on at Bush Heritage?
0: Bush Heritage Australia is such an extraordinary and unique organisation, but we essentially we purchase land for conservation, so places that are otherwise threatened by being cleared or mismanaged, and we secure them. We call what we do is sort of protecting healthy country forever. So we secure these places and then we manage them really, really well. We don't just manage the environment for nature's sake, we manage it for people as well, and we always work in partnership with Aboriginal and Torres Strait Islander people. Sort of, I suppose, learn from, we call it right way science. So learning from cultural caring for country, helping people return to country, trying to use the very best available management techniques, whether they're Western or Aboriginal techniques to kind of manage healthy country.
1: Can you tell us more about those mixing of techniques? What are some of the Western and Aboriginal techniques that you mix?
0: Oh, well, I mean, I think probably one of the most easy ones to understand is fire management. You know, most Australian ecosystems actually need to be burnt, need to be burnt carefully at the right time of year with the right intensity. Otherwise you can really threaten ecological values or, have massive fire risks that become, much bigger fires than they probably would have, with 60 to 100,000 years of Aboriginal fire management. So working with our partners, thinking about how we use fire in the right way so that we maintain the health of the country.
1: Can you tell us about how you go about acquiring the land? What's the criteria for a piece of land being acquired?
0: It's a really interesting question. But, we have a very – Bush Heritage Australia is a very science-based organisation. So, everything we do is for a reason. We've got a really good justification for how we spend our money. But essentially we, in simple terms, we protect places that are really important for conservation. So, so much of Australia has already been cleared for agriculture or for urban development. So there are a lot of places that have very endangered ecosystems, endangered species. So we focus on those areas, but we also focus on areas that we can partner with Aboriginal and Torres Strait Islander people and have really sort of effective partnerships. So we don't purchase land unless we can have those kinds of relationships as well.
1: You're listening to Professor Sarah Bekesi, who is a lecturer of biodiversity and urban ecology. Is it urban ecology, Professor, or urbane ecology?
0: Correct, yes.
1: Okay, just had urbane for some reason, which sounds like a very fancy thing to be protecting. Urban ecology at the University of Melbourne. Taking us through the ways that bush land in this country could be conserved and protected. If you have a question for Sarah, you can call us on 1300 800 222 or you can text 0437 774 774. Once the land is acquired, who looks after it? Do you have a person that goes and inspects it? What are the priorities for looking after it from then?
0: Yeah, that's right. Because, you can't just put a fence around something and call it secured.
1: No.
0: oftentimes our environment is, places that we purchase won't be in perfect condition.

0: and they might have been grazed with cattle or sheep, for example. They might have lots of feral species, things like foxes and cats and the like. They might have had inappropriate fire regimes for many years. And so, we have to invest really heavily in managing and bringing places back to good health, which is, an equal part of the process. Securing it through land tenure is one thing, but actually keeping it healthy is another. So, yeah, we have to work pretty hard on, weed removal, on managing feral pests, on, reintroducing some plants and animals potentially. And thinking about having good fire regimes that are kind of the right way fire. So it's an expensive process, as you can well imagine.
1: Yeah. Where does all that funding come from?
0: I mean, we're extraordinarily lucky because we receive donations from, the general public. So people like you and I who just want to contribute to a bigger picture of managing and caring for land. And then we also receive some really sizable donations from, larger kind of philanthropic groups. So wonderful people who want to see their money put to good use in this way. And it's a kind of extraordinary legacy, to leave Australia in a better way than when you came into the world. I think it's a very tangible and meaningful way that people can invest their money.
1: Do you heavily focus on saving endangered animals when you're choosing land?
0: We do. Some of our properties have got, really threatened animals that are found nowhere else in the world. I'll give you an example of a place that we went just last week. It's called Edgbaston in western central Queensland, sort of near Emerald and Longreach and those kinds of places, if you can picture a map. This place called Edgbaston Reserve has 26 species that are found absolutely nowhere else in the world, not even off that reserve. So without that reserve, that would be 26 species that we would no longer have on the planet. So this is a really special place. It's got these extraordinary, they're called mound springs. So, you've got the Great Artesian Basin underneath this reserve, and the water sort of bubbles up into these freshwater springs that support really critically endangered fish species, and there are amazing plants that are found nowhere else. I mean, it's a very unique place, I have to say.
1: Yeah. When you say 26 species, can you tell us the kind of creatures that are involved?
0: Yeah. So, I mean, one thing that we were very privileged to see last week is this redfin blue-eyed fish. So it's a tiny little fish. There's only a few hundred of them left. And they occupy these mound springs, really shallow pools of fresh water that sort of bubble up from the Great Artesian Basin. And one of the things about this fish that's really, has occupied a lot of our time is that it's very threatened by an invasive fish species called Gambusia. It's called mosquito fish. That's what people might commonly know it as.
1: Yes.
0: It comes from Florida, right? And people around the world thought, great idea. It's called mosquito fish. Let's introduce it to try and get rid of mosquitoes. And everywhere around the world that's been introduced, it's become a huge problem. So the problem in Australia is that it's like a bully of the fish world. It goes around pecking at the fins of these little redfin blue-eyed fish. It doesn't eat them necessarily, but it just kind of attacks them. And then a fungal infection will get into the fish and it will die. So anywhere these Gambusia are, you won't get redfin blue-eyed fish. But how do you keep out a kind of... The other problem is, of course, that they eat mosquitoes, but so do all the native fish. So, we're not really solving a problem by having this mosquito fish around. So, big challenge for us. How do you keep these Gambusia out of our mound springs? So, it's been a very technical challenge, and we've got a fabulous ecologist working on Edgbaston, trying to kind of work out ways of fencing and building barriers so that we can keep these mosquito fish out. But it's really intensive management on that property to try and keep the species alive.
1: It sounds like really important work that you're doing, and I'm sure there's a lot of volunteering and

0: involved to make it work. I was just wondering, can we get someone more creative to name these animals? They're red-finned, blue-eyed fish. What about the same people that name birds, aren't they? They're very literal.
1: Yeah, it's so interesting, isn't it? You know, a couple of years ago I had a fantastic student, Emily Gregg, who looked at our PhD student, who looked at how we name things, and it doesn't matter what things are called.
0: Yeah.
1: And she showed that things that were called, you know, the golden whistler or the, you know, the rainbow bee eater, you know, things that are really evocative in terms of, like, you know, beautiful and great, actually usually receive more attention in the conservation world than the things that are called things like, you know, the bastard grunter.
0: It's an unfortunate reality. Marketing matters. Like, if the kangaroo was called the bouncing brown mouse, no one would pay attention, but kangaroo, it's got a magic to it. So you've got to come up with a good name. But I'm getting into the weeds here. I've actually had some legitimate questions, though, from people that have come in. One has said, why can't we stop clearing pristine tree areas and forest for wind towers? There must be a better way. Thank you. That's from Alan in Townsville. Any ideas?
1: Oh, yes, I do, actually. And I'm going to draw some research that has been done as part of another fabulous organisation that I'm part of, the Biodiversity Council. And we're a kind of expert group of scientists and traditional knowledge holders from around Australia. 11 universities founded this organisation, and we try and do science-based. We try and promote evidence-based solutions to Australia's biodiversity crisis. So, you know, everyone knows we need renewables, so we need to find ways of doing it if we want to tackle climate change. But do we really need to be clearing, like, huge amounts of vegetation to be putting in renewable energy projects? And, of course, the answer is we don't. We don't need to do that at all. So much of Australia is already cleared. But we just need to be strategic. And so a really fabulous piece of research led by Professor Brendan Wintle at Melbourne University showed that we can locate our renewable projects without actually, you know, having to impact on threatened species. If we just plan for it, we actually do some proper research into mapping out where the best locations are for these renewable projects and actually avoiding areas of critical habitat for threatened species. His work extended out to thinking about what that would cost the Australian economy, and it's a really tiny fraction of the overall cost. So for not very much more money and some decent mapping and planning, we wouldn't be having this problem of having to clear land for renewable projects.
0: Yeah, and that makes sense. We have such a large country. I'm sure with proper planning we can find ways that work a little better. If you've just joined, you're listening to Professor Sarah Bekesi from Bush Heritage Australia talking to us about how to preserve our country, our land, a little more successfully. Someone has asked, can and do people leave money in their will, and how so?
1: They really do. And, I mean, I feel so privileged at Bush Heritage that we have such a kind of extraordinary sort of philanthropic interest in what we do, and wonderful people, not necessarily all really wealthy people, but just all sorts of people leave us donations in their wills, and because I think they see it as being a way for their money to work for good. You know, you can be absolutely sure that if you leave money in your will, it's going to lead to land being secured and being managed really well. And that's a wonderful legacy for people to know that they've contributed to, I think.
0: Leonie has called us from Cairns. Sorry, one second. We've got Professor there. Leonie has given us a call from Cairns. Good morning, Leonie.
2: Good morning, Ashwin. Good morning, Professor Sarah. I have I grieve over two particular areas. One was I left Sandgate in Brisbane there as a 17-year-old in 1962. And before I left, there were two beautiful lagoons there with black swans, waterfowl, blue water lilies, all sorts of wonderful things. I visited back there in 1998. One of the lagoons was gone. I always think of that

0: song about turning something into a parking lot. Mm. And that's what it was at that time, I think. And more recently, I've been one of those grieving for the tree you probably heard about that the council permitted to be cut down in Cairns. And possibly 90-year-old rain tree that was a big shady tree next to a school, and it was a shelter for many different kinds of birds. And I'm wondering if there's any push being made to provide a heritage listing for trees so that councils and developers will have to fight a lot harder if they want to remove anything.
1: Ashwin, you're right for me to...
2: Yes, sorry, you jump in with the answers anytime, Sarah.
1: Yeah. Look, I really feel for you because I, like you, I've seen parts of Brisbane, you know, with extraordinary natural heritage being sort of, eliminated the beautiful wetland being cleared for a car park. It's pretty, doesn't get much worse than that, does it? And I think you're right, it's... The sort of regulation of clearing of vegetation, it's not just the big wetlands. Sometimes it's a single tree. Really does need to be tightened up. And, you know, I think on the positive side of things, the whole world is starting to appreciate that we need trees. And I think cities are a place that it's just so darned obvious that we do. And it's so, you know, if we want to have places that are habitable, not just kind of really great to live in, but actually we can live in them in the middle of heat waves. You know, Melbourne's had days over 47 degrees now. That's, you know, basically uninhabitable. And if you don't have a tree to be under and to shelter you from that type of heat, then, you know, you've got no hope. So that...
2: Professor, just if I could just cut in for 1 second. If you're listening on the east coast of the country, Warwick Long will be taking over for Australia all over, joining you now. And on the west coast of the country, we are continuing with Sarah Bekesi, answering Leonie's question. Sorry, please continue, Sarah.
1: Yeah, no worries. So I suppose what I was trying to get at is that I think there's broad recognition that we need trees, especially in cities, and big old trees really punch above their weight in terms of providing shade and ecosystem services and the health benefits that we get from having nature in cities. And so, yeah, it's being really widely recognised, but some places still have to catch up in terms of actually regulating their protection. One thing you can do, Leonie, is actually put – there are usually significant tree registers at most councils. So if you've got a favourite tree that is really, significant in your neighbourhood – you can actually usually find on the website of councils the significant tree register, and you can actually apply to have that tree registered. And if it's registered, it's much harder for people just to clear it.
0: Yes, so Sarah, unfortunately, the council is part of the problem here.
1: Yeah, listen, I do know about that tree because the Biodiversity Council actually tried to do some advocacy on the behalf of the school and the people in that area. You might have seen some articles about it. I'm sorry. Yeah. I think I just don't really know what else to say except that we've got to learn from this and make sure all those kinds of things don't happen again.
2: Thank you for calling in, Leonie, with that question as well. You are listening to Professor Sarah Bekesi, who's a lecturer of biodiversity and urban ecology at the University of Melbourne, as well as a member of the Biodiversity Council and the board of Bush Heritage Australia. Daryl has given us a call from Bundaberg. Good morning, Daryl.
3: How you going, Ashwin and Sarah, is it, yeah?
2: Yes, yeah. Did you have
1: nice to meet you.
2: A question or an observation? What's on your mind this morning?
3: Oh, a lot of things, mate. I called out for integrated catchment management of the Burnett River in the mid-90s. And we got a group formed, and we're the four catchment groups throughout the catchment, and then we're the sub-catchment group. And I've just seen destruction after destruction, you know, all my life, and I'm 74 now. And I just heard they got funding to fix up erosion riverbank on the Barham River through these veterans group. I've got a bit of a camp stay there. And it's people pressure. They're getting funding to put the...

0: agitate it, but it's people pressure. And they, and in the Baffle Creek River, they've got a new caravan park there. And they're parking the boats where the mangroves are, and the boats are going backwards and forwards, and the banks just fall dead everywhere, and it's management, you know. And I see all these problems right throughout our river systems. And we had a flood in the Burnett River in March this year. And the amount of sediment that come down, now I surveyed it myself, walking through the mangroves and measuring it and taking photographs. And I'm only an individual, I'm not in the government organisation. And they got to look at all this stuff, you know. They're talking about sediment getting out the Great Barrier Reef. And there's a lot of things to do, you know, like noxious weeds. And I was telling the council about Singapore Daisy in a creek not far from the... I'm in the hospital now with a hip replacement. And no one's doing anything about it, you know.
1: No. Professor, do you have any comments about that, especially the fragility of rivers and creeks?
2: Yeah, I really... again, I feel for you. I think there's a lot of grief, isn't there, for the losses and the damage that we see if you actually, you know, if you look around you and you've had a history of engaging in environmental management. One of the things that I think I mentioned earlier, Ashwin, our biodiversity concerns survey that we do with the Biodiversity Council to see how people feel about nature and if they care about nature, that, you know, 97% of people really deeply care about nature. That's a lot. But not many Australians know that there's actually a problem, you know, and you do because you've been watching these rivers and you've been seeing their change over time, and you can recognise the mismanagement. But a lot of Australians probably don't appreciate just how, you know, problematic and just the poor condition that a lot of our biodiversity are in. Now we've got over 2,200 species now that are listed with threatened with extinction. So on the edge of extinction in Australia, once common things like koalas and, you know, gangang cockatoos, bogong moths, things that, you know, bogong moths used to plaster the windows of Parliament House in Canberra. And then they'd go off and feed an ecosystem on top of the alpine mountain areas of New South Wales and Victoria. And so they don't go there anymore. And they used to feed a whole ecosystem. And that's what ecosystem collapse looks like. We've got 19 ecosystems like that in Australia that are on the verge of collapse. We're showing clear signs already of collapse. So I think if people probably appreciated the, you know, the fact that, yes, we care and it's in trouble, it really needs our help, we might start seeing some systematic changes in investment. Grossly underinvest in nature in this country, and in changes, hopefully, to regulations so that we don't just accept the inevitable demise of our natural environment, so that we as a species can prosper. You know, ultimately, we will not prosper if we have a planet that is completely depauperate and doesn't support biodiversity. Biodiversity is what underpins our prosperity and well-being as a nature, as a nation. So we need, just for selfish reasons,
1: yes,
2: we need to work out better ways of managing and protecting it.
1: Thank you for calling in, Daryl, as well. How does the work you do then, Professor, differ to the government buying up national parks and protecting it? How does your private donation-based work differ to government work when it comes to ecology?
2: Well, I mean, we work in partnership with governments, ideally. But, you know, governments are not investing enough in nature. I mentioned this before, but, you know, the federal government, for example, invests, I think it's 0.6%, or not even that, actually, 0.06% of the federal budget on nature.
1: Yeah.
2: it's an absolute disgrace. You know, given that so much of our prosperity depends on nature, we grossly underinvest in it. So, you know, in an ideal world, you wouldn't need organisations like Bush Heritage, because we'd be protecting things for, and having and managing places really effectively. But we know anyone who goes to a national park and has any notion of what healthy landscapes look like will know that we're not investing enough in management either. There are weeds everywhere often, and, you know, feral animals that are kind of making it really hard for a lot of native species to persist. So, and we're certainly not buying up huge areas of new national parks. That's not really on government's agendas. Oh, and so, unfortunately, we need Bush Heritage. We need Bush Heritage to show how good, what good management looks like, what you really do need to invest to keep species alive and to keep

0: ecosystems healthy, and to find opportunities to purchase places that are really under threat. And I'll give you a good example of that. I mean, this is a really ambitious but amazing outcome. We just purchased a new property in the Midwest of Western Australia called Wonara, and it's 107,000 hectares of an area of the wheat belt that essentially has been mostly cleared. More than 90% of that vegetation has been cleared for agriculture. And this property is now connecting. It's next door to another property that we own called Charles Darwin Reserve. And it's now reconnecting about 1 million hectares of protected area, which is extraordinary. And it's, got really endangered species, endangered ecosystems. And it's such a kind of amazing thing that we were able to do this with the support of our donors and our wonderful people who kind of donate to us. So I think I wish we didn't need Bush Heritage, but at the moment we're sort of really doing the job that should be done by governments in some respects. I think
1: on that question, I've had a text come in saying, how has a densely populated metropolis such as New York City managed to preserve a vast green space like Central Park, while Australia so often fails to protect comparable areas from development? Either that specific question, or if not, could you contrast how we do this compared to other countries that do it well?
0: Yeah, well, I mean, I think the city space is something that I'm really passionate about. And, it's really interesting, isn't it? Because if you look at the sort of older parts of our cities in Australia, that some of our kind of early town planners knew how important green space and nature is for people's health and well-being. And so, I'm lucky enough to live in the centre of Melbourne, and we have great access to parks, places that were set aside and never developed. And they're really important for people's health and well-being and for the livability of the place. And we just simply don't invest in the same way anymore in developing new areas of our cities and towns in Australia. And so somewhere along the line, we've been sucked into thinking that it's better to have cheap housing everywhere rather than actually providing access to nature in cities. And New York is a great example of where they were visionary. They set aside this area that is now kind of one of the most important places in New York. And yes, it's an extensive area that was probably worth trillions of dollars in terms of real estate value, but it's worth way more than that in terms of the benefit it provides to people and even just the tourism that it promotes, people visiting Central Park.
1: And it's also a very developer-friendly town, I can imagine. So even amongst that developer-friendly environment, they've managed to carve out some decent ecological protection.
0: Yeah, that's right. Absolutely. So, I mean, I think most sort of visionary cities are seeing that we need to set aside places for nature to make them healthy for people. And visionary nations are seeing that in the same way at a landscape scale. So, yeah, I think Australia could learn from places overseas in terms of how we invest in protecting environments and making sure that we, set aside a decent chunk of the budget. We're asking in the Biodiversity Council for 1% of the budget for nature, considering that it supports about 50% of our GDP. If you add up all the money that people spend in the Great Barrier Reef, all the support that our native pollinators give to agricultural lands, about 50% of our GDP needs to have a healthy, thriving environment. And so if we could invest 1% of our budget in delivering that, we think that would be a good start.
1: I can imagine much of the bush is covered in farmland, mining territory. What's your relationship like with farmers and mining companies? How does that work?
0: So Bush Heritage Australia, we developed a new strategy a few years ago, and we decided to add a third pillar to our stool, if you like, of operation, where they operate, and that was really to start engaging more effectively with farmers. Because you're dead right, so much of Australia is privately owned by farmers, and so if we could have some influence over that huge area of Australia, in terms of just showing, having a little bit, better management and showing what.

0: the management delivers in terms of, yes, biodiversity protection, but also, you know, potentially productivity of farms. It's actually great to have some biodiversity on farms because it, you know, it adds to the resilience of the landscape. It provides things like pollinators for crops, shade for cattle. So there are a lot of advantages of having biodiversity on farms. In fact, there was a great study by a fantastic colleague of mine from La Trobe University that showed that farms that had biodiversity on them were actually more productive than farms that had, they were 3% more productive than farms with low levels of natural capital, it's called, which is really significant. You know, if we can actually increase the productivity of our farms by having biodiversity, that's it's a total win-win.
1: Is that because the biodiversity helps with pest control or yield? How is it helping the farmers?
0: Yeah, so I think it's an interesting thing, isn't it? But, you know, having biodiversity on farms can help with things like climate resilience. So, you know, having, you know, effective water management and hydrological management, you know, having trees actually can help retain water on farms. It can provide, you know, shade for cattle. I mean, it always astounds me when you drive around Australia, you sometimes see farms with one tree in the middle of them and all the animals are kind of huddled underneath it. I think, yeah, why wouldn't you just have a few more trees and, you know, having a bit more shade for animals? So that's a very obvious thing. But then there's some more subtle things. As I said, having, for example, microbats in environments can help control, you know, insects that are damaging to crops. Wild pollinators and insects that have to pollinate our crops. If you can have a bit of your farm set aside for biodiversity, then you're going to be more like
1: tree hollow. So the trees can give them a nice home.
0: Yeah, that's right. So you have to think through, if you want to have those beneficial animals, what do you need to provide to make sure that they can actually persist there? So sometimes it's about tree hollows. Sometimes it's about food resources for them, might be about water. But, yeah, if you want to have those beneficial animals, then you need to have their homes kind of, you know, in good order.
1: Can you explain also more about your relationship with traditional owners? I can imagine some of those lands are quite sacred to people. Is there a request to give back the lands? Do they work with you on the lands? What's the relationship like there?
0: I mean, we work really hard at having good Aboriginal and Torres Strait Island partnerships on all of our reserves. Mm. And sometimes, I mean, I told you about our trip to Western Central Queensland. We went a new place that we've just purchased, actually called Avocet, which is next to another reserve of ours called Gundaroo. We were very, very privileged to go to these places with some traditional owners of that area whose families and mob was forcibly removed from that landscape in 1926. And so that's, you know, about 100 years that they've been excluded from that landscape. And we were able to go back onto that land with these traditional custodians and walk the land with them and invite them back to their own country. And to, you know, propose a kind of partnership where we work together to bring health back to that country. You know, and it was amazing because they were pointing out, you know, stone tools and scar trees and just such strong kind of evidence that this landscape was people's home for you know, tens of thousands of years. It's a really moving experience, actually, to be part of that.
1: I can imagine you'd see Australia in a new way rather than just the farming, mining story of this country. If you could see the stories, the sacred stories on land, be told them. There's ecotourism, there's all sorts of opportunities if we could see our country in a deeper way.
0: 100%. Yeah, I couldn't agree more.
1: Dave has given us a call from Curtin. Hi, Dave.
2: Good morning. Ashwin, how are you?
1: Good, thank you. Dave, how about yourself this morning?
2: Oh, sensational. Just waiting for the final of the Commonwealth Games.
1: Oh, yes, yeah, so close. I'm watching it on TV. I think it's a pole vault coming up as well on the screen. Yes.
2: Yeah, and the shot putter, he's done it again, and it's half a metre short of the record.

0: Oh, well, track and field's always the most exciting for me. But talking ecology this morning, what's on your mind, Dave?
1: At the moment, I've had, since 1990, I've had a lot of accidents, and I'm an amputee now. I was in the army and I'm an amputee. It didn't happen in the army, but I'm an Aboriginal. I am Ngambri Crystal, and my good mate, Paul Girawa House, and I are looking for a property somewhere near Captain's Flat that's big enough that we can have a shed in there and help Aboriginal people, young people, to get out of the rut they're in. And on that land, we're going to have ponds for yabbies and other endangered species with fish and things like that. And what I'm really wanting to find out is how hard is it as a Koori to access some of the grants that are available for a block of land. And we're also going to put agave on there and other things at the moment, garlic and things like that. So they will be able to plant the trees and things like that to encourage the birds and animals to come in.
0: Sure.
1: And so we can have native flowers out there, and it'll be a sort of a week-long camp for the kids, and that'll give them a bit of an inspiration that it's not about, you know, poor Aboriginal. It's about having the power to look forward.
0: Yeah. Very, very good plan, Professor. So I guess this is adjacent to the kind of work, isn't it? But similar mission.
1: Yes.
0: To regenerate the land.
2: Oh, 100%. It's completely aligned, and I really wish you all the best in that. And in fact, if I can help at all in terms of accessing and finding appropriate grants, I'd be so happy to. Just reach out to me. I'm really easy to find on the internet. I'd be so happy to help.
0: Yeah.
2: Because it sounds like you've got a great plan ahead of you.
1: Yeah, Sarah, it's really good for me and my development, because with my accidents, I teach people how to transfer out of wheelchairs, and I help them with mental health and things like that. And I've been doing that for 35 years. And what I do is I get their old wheelchairs and medical equipment, and I get disabled people to help paint them up, and I then donate that to people, and as a non-for-profit organisation. And Paul and I are good friends with Sam Mostyn, because she was only 2 years above me at Deakin High. So hopefully next year we can have our big fete at Yarralumla, and that'll be good. Paul's done the scar trees out there, and we're doing a couple Sam Mostyn.
0: Yeah, and very, very good plans, and I wish you all the best for that as well. And we'll connect you with Sarah as well. We've got Sarah's contact, so we'll line that up, Dave. And
2: thank you. That'd be great. And anything I can do to help. Sounds like you've got great things going on, and you're helping people and the planet. So keep it up.
0: Keep up the good work. What about you for your mission? You've got a mission for 2030 to double the land that you own, Professor Sarah. How are you going to get there?
2: Yeah, I mean, it's sort of, there's nothing like an ambitious strategy to motivate people. And I think that's been, you know, doubling and deepening is our kind of ambition. You know, we want to just do what we do, but do it sort of at scale. And so we're inviting people to be part of that journey. You know, and I think things like this purchase of Winara, I mean, that was probably, you know, one of our more expensive reserves that we've ever purchased. It was $4.6 million. No, which is super ambitious, and you know we're not quite there. our donations are sort of coming in, and it's really. So I think how are we going to get there is through, you know, being ambitious about the properties that we want to purchase. We don't want to kind of just purchase big stuff because we're going to try and achieve our goal of doubling. We can't keep our eye off the goal of protecting, you know, some of the last of the last, and protecting really significant conservation areas. And sometimes they may not be huge. So that's always going to be our core mission, is to protect really significant places that have got conservation values that are, you know, really important and have got cultural values that, that really need to be protected. But if we can also do that and double our kind of impact, then that's going to really... that's our main aim. So we also want to work more with farmers and actually start increasing the area of influence that we can have in the agricultural landscape. And as I said, a core part of our strategy always is working in partnership with Aboriginal and Torres Strait Islanders.
0: If we could summarise, maybe not just the bush heritage, the big picture things we've been talking about today. You have seen a lot of the bush. You've started this life in Ashgrove, the creeks. It's an okay part of the world. I'm not too far from it. But you must have seen some magical parts of Australia and the bush that, you know, that people can have access to. Do you have a favourite part of the country or one that really stands out?
2: Oh, look, you know, there are so many parts of Australia that are extraordinary, aren't there? But one of my favourite places is also probably one of the most endangered places in Australia. That's actually, I mean, you're going to think I'm an idiot here, but they're pretty underwhelming unless you put your bum in the air and your head down. But the grasslands of Melbourne,
0: okay,
2: the Basalt Plains grasslands, less than 1% of it left, absolutely full of beautiful plants and animals, some of which are found, you know, nowhere else. Are critically endangered stuff, really diverse and amazing. The cultural history is extraordinary. If you want to look into it, the volcanic plains, grasslands of Melbourne, it's the first place in the world that people made bread. So that's part of our Aboriginal history of Melbourne, is that this was a really well-managed agricultural landscape by Aboriginal people.
0: Yeah.
2: And they'd worked out how to make bread.
0: It's ground zero, literally, for flour. Yeah, I like it.
2: That's right. Isn't that amazing?
0: Yeah.
2: So it's beautiful. It's enchanting. It's a remarkable ecosystem. It's so threatened. And it's got such extraordinary cultural history. I think if we could see a little bit more investment in the grasslands, I'd be a happy person.
0: That sounds, yeah, very much. And I feel like storytelling is really important for the work you do. How do you make these animals, the red-finned, blue-eyed fish, fun and exciting, and the lands and the grasslands exciting? But that bread story is an example of how you bring the story to life. So it's been fascinating diving into this topic with you. Sarah, thanks for your time today.
2: Oh, it's such a pleasure. Thank you very much.
0: You've been listening to Professor Sarah Bekesi, who was a lecturer of biodiversity and urban ecology at the University of Melbourne, as well as a member of the Biodiversity Council and the board of Bush Heritage Australia.
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0: Let's go back. We had a lovely segment on Australian music today. This is one of my favourite voices, though. Perhaps not Australian, but a nice one to take us to the news.

0: That's Cats in the Cradle by Harry Chapin here on ABC Radio Overnights. I'm Ashwin Secker. Have a lovely day, whatever you get up to. It is news time.
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9: Good morning, good morning. Yes, Warwick Long back for another week together with you right around Australia. Thank you very much for your company in the early hours of this morning. Macca still off for another week. We hope he's well. All I've heard, Macca's off with the flu, so he should be back for you next week, but we'll keep an eye on that for you, which means we get to spend some time together on this fantastic program that goes right around Australia and gets to talk to you, hear your stories, talk about things that matter right across this beautiful country all together over the next few hours or so. 1300 700 222 is how you do it, how you give us a call and have a chat about your story. 1300 700 222. You can text to 0437 774 774. I'd love to know today what the most unique way you've seen people raise money for charity. The reason for this, and you're going to hear more about it on the program today, is I spent Friday at a shearing day at Wonolta in central Victoria. I'm laying claim to the first ABC broadcast ever from Wonolta in central Victoria. There's not much there, but geez, there were a lot of people there this week. It's a farming district full of great people, and they have a shearing day. Yep. A lot of people turn up, they shear sheep for charity, and they've raised hundreds of thousands of dollars. It's called Shearing for Kids with Cancer, and we're going to go there today and hear from some of the people doing that great work and what makes that kind of charity day. If you are out and about, if your community raises money in a very unique way for charity, I'd love to hear about it today. Let's have those conversations. Let's hear about how Australia comes together and gets a bit of money for causes that need a hand. 1300 700 222 is how you do that. Give us a call. You can text 2437 774 774. You can just give us a call, though. Tell us what you know, what you've seen. Let's chat about all of those things together. We'll also talk a bit of bird flu today. We'll talk a bit of fire recovery today. Lisa Miller, the host of Muster Dogs, host of Backroads. I think she's up for a gold Logie. She's going to join you and have a chat today on the program too, and a whole lot more, a whole lot of you. 1300 700 222 is the number you can call to do that. Grant Waterloo, we chatted last week. It's great to have you back, mate.
10: We did, mate, but when you were talking about, you said four causes, I thought you were going to go down the thing of the two Ronnies, if you know one of their famous kids with the four candles, if you know what I'm talking about.
9: Oh, Grant, what's going on for you, mate?
10: I am just ringing up to actually thank you for yourself and I think a few other people. Spend that one last hour on Facebook where ABC Melbourne live streamed Trevor Chappell's retirement after, 26 years, whatever it is. It was a very fun. The Trevor, when he put the say hello, say goodbye, that was just that with about
9: Trevor famously loves the Beatles, Trevor Chappell, doesn't he?
10: I'm a little bit like him too. There was a difference between him and Pav, as in Pav liked the Beatles. Trev, that's what he didn't like. He doesn't hate the Beatles, but a little about myself, it's like there's other music just besides, four lads from Liverpool. There's been other stuff before and after that. Let's get a bit of diversity. But anyway, I'll leave it at that because, yes, we did speak last week.
9: It was great, though, Grant. Can I just point out that Trevor Chappell, one of my heroes, quite literally, in broadcasting, and to be there for his final hour was quite an honour for me to spend a little bit of time with him. So we obviously wish him well in his retirement from overnights, right?
10: That's exactly right. I think it was also a privilege for those, as I said, people, especially people in Melbourne who were at the museum during the week, but also I think, you know, Melbourne in particular, but there is the whole overnight community, I think. And I actually did even ring in to the ABC Brisbane host, Craig Zonder, and, and while the sort of the hours, because they took the time to ring in. About 3:45, and that was a lovely little thing from them too. So.
9: Oh, I loved hearing that. Oh, I listened to nearly the whole show on my drive down from Shepparton, Grant. I could tell you that.
10: That's
9: great.
10: Right. Anyway, let's not do the Grant from Waterloo show. Let's get everyone else on board.
9: So. Good man.
10: All the best, Warwick.
9: Thanks for your call. Love hearing the early calls. 1300 700 222. If you want to ring us, as I say, we're going cheering for kids with cancer today. I want to know your most unique way your community or your organisation has raised money for charity. Tell us the story behind it. Tell us where the idea came from. And if it was a success, I'd love to hear that. Good morning to you, Danny. Good morning to you, Jenny, as well on the text line. Thank you for sending through those texts. 0437 774 774 is how you send us a text. Look, with Macca, we'd like to have Australian music on this program. I like to bring that to you. The show's literally called Australia All Over. So we'll spend a fair bit of time doing that for you on this program. But I also love having something that you would hear from Macca at about this time of morning. And the very first time I ever filled in on Australia All Over, I had a lot of people saying you need to play some Pigram Brothers. So we've got to start off with that way for Macca, don't we? For another great man in broadcasting. Let's have a bit of Crocodile River. For the early risers.

0: Oh, there's Steve Pigrin there with Crocodile River for you here on Australia All Over. Warwick, along with you. I'd love to hear where you are today, what you're up to, and talking a little bit today about how to raise money for charity and the best ways communities have done that. So if you've got a great story for us, 1300 700 222 is the number. You can call 1300 700 222. We're going up to prawn season opening in Northern Australia in a second, but Robbie's in Avoca, 1300 700 222. Hi, Robbie.
1: Hey, Gum.
0: I'm good. What are you up to today?
1: I've actually got a look at a job about 9:30, so I thought I'd race over and, climb Mount William and to the sunrise.
0: As you do, Robbie.
1: And then just wander back down and have a coffee and then go see the clients. So,
0: I love that.
1: Make the most of it, you know. So,
0: have you been up Mount William before?
1: I have. Yep. I have, and my friend did it only a month or so ago, and he sent me a photo of the beautiful sunrise, so I'm racing to get there this morning, so I'd love to see the stars. Just at the end, and then, watch that sun poke its head up, so.
0: Oh, I love that. And I love that, like, the jealousy of seeing a friend do it makes you go, I think I need to go check that out.
1: I know. The moon's probably half, it's a beautiful night, so it's going to be a beautiful quick walk up the top, so.
0: And how big is the detour to get this sunrise?
1: Not too bad. No, the job's in Horse Gap, so it's perfect. It worked out better for both of us.
0: Oh, well, mate, enjoy. Hey. We can get photos on our text line when you get to that beautiful sunrise this morning. If you want to flick one through to let us know you made it, I'd love to hear it.
1: Approved for the community. All right,
0: good man. Thanks, Robbie. Robbie's at Avoca in Victoria there, but he's about to go up Mount William. He's going to check out the sunrise. You can tell me what you're up to too. 1300 700 222 or text 0437 774 774. Well, Crocodile River's from up north. Let's stay up north there where the tiger prawn season started this weekend. Starts on August. August 1st it is, in Australia's far north. But it's understood just 27 prawn trawlers will be operating in the Northern Prawn Fishery, the NPF as it's called. It'll be the smallest prawn fleet in the fishery's history. So what's going wrong? Matt Brann, my colleague from the Northern Territory country here, you'd know him from Landline as well, does the markets there. He caught up with Michael O'Brien.

0: And that's another story all completely being that there's 15 boats that were taken out. So where we thought we were reducing the industry by 30% in gear effort, we now looks like we've reduced it by 50%.
1: You've halved it.
0: Yeah.
1: So this is the first tiger prawn season without raptors.
0: Yes, it is. Mm. We had our first banana season without raptors, and I just have to say, you know, raptors have been an institution to the northern prawn for the last 50 years,
1: yeah.
0: And it really is a massive blow, just not only to the northern prawn fishery, but to the whole of the seafood industry in Australia.
1: All of the prawn trawlers once owned by raptors, if they're not out in the Gulf, where are they now?
0: The administration have just extended their period for another 45 days. So, no, people have been putting in office, individuals, but the administrators, as I said, extended it now. And so they're waiting for someone to make a decision whether someone's going to buy them as a whole or whether they're going to be broken up and sold individually.
1: What's the market like for buying prawn trawlers?
0: Well, what's the market like when you're paying $2 a litre for fuel? You know, it's been a double banger for the position they find themselves in. Not only did they have to take a 30% reduction in their fishing unit length, they also were seeing fuel at massive prices. So must make it very hard for an investor to look at it and see how you do the figures.
1: Let's say I was growing kiwi fruit and one of the biggest player bows out. I would expect to get more money for my kiwi fruit because all of a sudden there's less of them. Is it similar with prawns?
0: To a degree, yes. But what it also creates is that we no longer can produce enough product for exporting, where you might send it to Japan. If you don't have the tonnage every year, they lose interest in your market, go elsewhere. So it's a blow that way. And the only good thing for us is that the recruitment survey done in February, March, showed a really strong intake on tiger prawns. So that's making us a little bit more confident. And also what you've got to realise is that, you know, banana prawns are a low-value product. Tiger prawns maybe two or three times higher in value. So,
1: right.
0: Which is a great help when we lead into the issue of fuel. You know, last 10 days we've seen the fuel go back up another 30 cents.
1: Well, the fuel price spiked earlier in the year when you guys were off to go and catch banana prawns, and just as you're about to catch tiger prawns, it's going up again. Were you able to go and buy fuel, I don't know, a bunch of weeks ago when it...
0: With fishing, you can't pre-buy your fuel. You have to buy it and put it on board. So we were able to take fuel on Saturday before the second jump.
1: Yep.
0: So a little saving, but we've got 4 months of fishing.
1: And remind me again about how many litres you use on a trip out and back. It's a big number.
0: It is a big number. On the prawn trawler, on the Warlock, we use about 45 to 50 tonne for the month. On our fish trawlers, we use about 30 to 40 tonne every 2 weeks. So it's they're massive figures. I did a little bit of digging on our figures, and in the fish, in our business, we anywhere between 26 to 29% of our costs is fuel, which is massive.
1: I want to go back to the size of the fleet, because I think that is a big story here. So for so long it's just been that number, 52 prawn trawlers in the north, and now it's 27. The boats that are going out, can they just go and catch more?
0: To a degree it does work that way, but when you have such a large fishery, it actually takes

0: a number of boats to be able to cover that whole area. So in saying that, yes, if you find the prawns and you stay on them, you should get a longer run. But again, with those numbers, 27 boats, some of them will be banana fishing, some will be tiger fishing. If you don't find them, it's a big fishery from the top of Cape York all the way across to the border in Western Australia. When I first started 50 odd years ago, we had 302 boats in the NPF. We self-manage government reductions and also industry reductions. We've over the last 10 years we got it down to 52, and today 27. And I think that's a very sad story to be told in an industry that was just one of the best managed fisheries in Australia.
1: That's Michael O'Brien, General Manager of Australia Bay Seafoods based in Darwin. He was having a chat there to our reporter, Matt Brown, who you can see on your telly for Landline later on today, talking about the smallest prawn fleet in the Northern Prawn Fisheries history. And they're all out there now. The tiger prawn season started this weekend. As you heard in that story, though, the end of the fuel excise is midnight tonight, or the last cut in the fuel excise is midnight tonight. So I think it's 16 cents a litre relief, ends at 11.59. So if you're starting to see some differences or some changes, or you want to have a chat to us about that, you can always give us a call to 1300 700 222. That's the number you can call here in Australia all over. If you're just joining us, Warwick Long, back for another week here today. Macca's still off crook. We're wishing him well. Hopefully he'll be back with you next week. Andy's on the line, though, to have a chat. We're talking charity today, how to raise money for charity, taking you to Shearing for Kids with Cancer a little bit later on in the program. I had a great day out there on Friday. They literally shear sheep to raise money for charity, and we'll tell you all how that works later on. But Andy, you have a group raising money in a different way. What's going on?
2: Oh, maybe got the text wrong, but it was we have a community groups, churches and all that in our local area. I took a trip out west in Shepparton many, many years ago and was really amazed at the productivity of out west and
1: yep,
2: like Swan Hill and Shepparton, how it contrasts with our region. We're in Yorubadella. And it's a land of many waters, but it's more integrating with the environment and our local churches. We grow and community groups. We have a Sage Market, which is award-winning, and where the farmers come in and distribute the locally grown, fresh, organic fruit. And that, in that way, we think we're doing that a little bit against cancer, to get local produce fresh, and which is the health benefit.
1: And does the community support it, Andy? Do you get a few through wanting to buy?
2: It like everything, when it starts up, there's a big hoo-ha, but it's the long-term thing. And say, you know, just the word goes out, you know, anybody, don't despair, you know. Takes, you know, you go to the supermarket and you get your stuff straight away, the petrol bowser, you get your fuel straight away, but you know, it's the time in between, you know, that is critical, that the growing of the veggies, the maintaining, the and also the losses at times where, you know, it's, you get feral animals, the climate, it's getting pretty dry now.
1: That's one of the things, you know, you learn when you try and grow anything, Andy, sometimes, just how hard it is to create something, to get something out of the ground and in a big enough way that people, you know, you can supply people with it. And it probably, we probably don't think about that when we're going to a supermarket and just buying it off a shelf.
2: Yeah, and supporting the farmers at that point, it's yeah, easy to support, go to the local supermarket, as I was saying. And charity-wise, we've got a local organisation that sets up a market and sells unwanted goods, and that money goes, you know, it's a

0: election point, because often
1: That's
0: we
1: great.
0: just chuck things to the tip, but having them for sale, and you support the local or the Sydney Children's Hospital, and at different times the oncology section, which is where people go with cancer.
1: Andy, great to talk to you. Thanks very much for taking us to. You're at Maruya Way, yeah?
0: Yeah, and as I was saying, that it's the long term and not the one day, it's every day that's important.
1: Best wishes to you, mate. Thank you very much. Good to talk to you, Andy, there in Maruya. 1300 700 222 if you want to have a chat to us today. That's the phone number. Warwick Long here filling in for Macca. He's off. He'll hopefully be back with you next week. That's what we're hoping for, and hoping you get better soon, Macca. In the meantime, let's play some music. Troy Cassidaly is in the line for you today. Back with you and more of your calls and texts coming in. If you want to send a text, 0437 774 774. Here's River Boy from Troy Cassidaly. Oh, if I hit the right button.

0: Now that's Troy Cassidaly. That song is Rivered Boy. It is absolutely beautiful. I like many of your texts and thoughts coming into the program. We'll read some of those in just a moment. Mike's on the line, though, from Rockhampton, regular correspondent into Macca. Hi, Mike.
1: G'day, mate. Yeah, it's been pretty cold this morning. I was just having a look at the temperatures. We're going to say a shout-out to Macca and hope he gets better.
0: Too right. Thank you for that, Mike. Yeah, yeah. So you're regularly calling in with weather reports. So what have you got for us?
1: Yeah, well, it's the one of the coldest mornings the last 7 days. I'll have a look at Tasmania. Wellington, Mount Wellington, -3. Leowini, -3 there. This has been the last couple of days. In Victoria, Falls Creek, -5. How's this? Yarrawonga, -2. Ballarat, -1. New South Wales, Thredbo, -9.7. I don't think anyone's going to be moving up there today.
0: Good to keep the snow there, though, I suppose.
1: Yeah, that's right. No, -7.6 at Perisher, out of Broken Hill, -1. And then even in

0: Queensland in the last week, that's the last few days, -4 at Dalby, Applethorpe -3, Roma -3, Warwick -3, South Australia didn't get away from it, -3 at Renmark, and Nuriukpa, which is part of the Barossa Valley, -2, Arkaroola -2. So very, very cold right around southeastern Australia this morning, and the coldest so far during the winter.
1: Wow. So a lot of frost being cleared off windscreens this morning then, I reckon. We've got about a minute before we get to the news. Mike, what else have you got for us?
0: July in South Australia, Western Australia, is normally the wettest time of the year, and it normally gets 173 millimetres, and this year it's only had 56.8 millimetres, so it's very, very dry there too.
1: Yeah, yeah. And yet they've had some reasonably good growing seasons in some of those areas, but it might be slowing down, I suppose, if it's staying that dry.
0: Yeah, but two areas. The other area is central Queensland. I live up here in Rockhampton. We've only had 0.4 of a millimetre in July, and the country's dry is super dry, and I fear for bushfires this season coming up in August and September. So it's a bit scary.
1: Yeah, that's too right. Hey, Mike, it's so lovely to hear your voice. Thanks so much for calling in.
0: No worries, my pleasure.
1: Mike there in Rockhampton rings into Macca with some good weather updates. And now you're speaking about bushfires. It was a pretty bad year last year for bushfires too. We're going back to some of those areas on the program in the next hour. Plus, I want lots of your calls. 1300 700 222.
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4: Richard Davies with ABC News. Authorities are investigating what could be Australia's first mass bird flu mortality event found off South Australia's southeast. Aerial surveillance found 49 dead and 35 sick greater crested terns near Cape Jaffa on Friday. The birds will undergo testing for the H5 bird flu in Adelaide. SA's Chief Veterinary Officer, Sky Fruin, says it's very unlikely that testing will return negative results for the deadly strain.
5: We do need to wait for the lab testing, but given it is an island that had a large number of crested terns and a large number of sick and dead crested terns, we are, of course, expecting that we will get some bad news from that situation in the coming days.
4: The police officer stabbed in the neck during an incident on Wednesday has been discharged from hospital. SA Police say the officer is recovering well and will continue to receive full support during her recovery. SAPOL thanked all medical staff from the SA Ambulance and the Royal Adelaide Hospital who were involved in the officer's care. A 27-year-old man from Woodville Gardens has been charged with attempted murder. Israeli airstrikes have killed two people in Gaza a day after Hamas agreed to a deal to completely disarm and end the conflict in return for the withdrawal of Israeli forces from the territory. Tim Wharton reports.
6: The Israeli military said it killed two Palestinians in Gaza and destroyed two warehouses near a hospital that were said to be storing medicine in separate strikes. The Israeli military said it had struck a Hamas hideout near the hospital, which the group uses to store weapons. The attacks come a day after President Donald Trump declared there'd been a breakthrough in his plan to end the war, which started following the Hamas attacks on Israel in October 2023. Israeli Prime Minister Benjamin Netanyahu is still yet to comment publicly, while his National Security Minister Itamar Ben-Gvir has called the agreement unacceptable.
4: Peak trucking bodies are calling for the government to reconsider ending the heavy vehicle road user charge discount. Political reporter Lexi Junawick explains.
7: From midnight tonight, the temporary fuel excise relief, which took 16 cents per litre off petrol for the month of July, ends. The full heavy vehicle road user charge will also be reintroduced as the war in the Middle East continues to put pressure on global oil markets. The Australian Trucking Association is urging the government to keep the road user charge at the discounted rate until the end of this month, while Nat Road, which represents Australia's road freight operators, wants the charge slashed to zero until at least the 1st of January next year.
4: An iconic part of South Australia's maritime history is soon going to be doing its bit to help the state recover from the disastrous algal bloom. The federal and state governments are preparing to sink the 40-metre hopper dredger, the MV Andrew Wilson, to turn it into an artificial reef and dive site off the Brighton coast in Gulf St Vincent. It will be the first vessel to be scuttled in local waters in 24 years and is part of $165 million in federal funding to help restore

0: or biodiversity after the algal bloom. Asher Desiree from Wreckfish SA says the artificial reef will make a big difference.
1: Provides food sources and security for fish, especially in their juvenile life stages. It contributes to the food web underwater. It allows recreational fishers and scuba divers a chance to get under the water and watch how the hab has impacted and how the environment then recovers as we go.
0: In the AFL, Carlton has moved into the top 10 with a 76-point win over Brisbane at Docklands. Ben Cameron reports.
2: In a week where Josh Fraser said he would consider the full-time coaching gig, his team delivered the kind of win that could convince him. Carlton kicked the last 8 goals of the game to run away with it, Brody Kemp kicking 5, while the Blues had an equal VFL-AFL record, 16 individual goal kickers. Jagger Smith won the Best on Ground Robert Walls medal, while Harry Dean kicked his first goal in AFL footy. The Lions will be sweating on the fitness of Kadeen Coleman, who was ruled out of the game with concussion, while Ryan Lester had a shoulder injury. Ben Cameron, ABC Sport.
0: In Saturday's other matches, GWS defeated Port Adelaide by 12 points, Hawthorn by 16 points against North Melbourne, and the Swans edged past St Kilda by 19 points. Taking a look at South Australia's weather, morning frost for parts of the central and eastern districts. Isolated showers developing about the lower Eyre Peninsula during the morning. Port Lincoln's heading for a top of 15, Port Pirie 18, Renmark 18, Mount Gambier showers developing and 15. Adelaide, showers increasing later in the afternoon, heading for a top of 17 degrees. Currently in the city, it's 7.4. Tomorrow, a shower or two and 15 degrees. Tuesday, cloudy with a top of 14 degrees. ABC News.
3: The 5:30 Club with Sonia and Jules.
4: Fiona says, I remember seeing a rat run along the fence railings and I said to my mum, oh yuck, I just saw a rat run past. Her response was, don't worry, they're Burnside rats.
3: 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On ABC Local Radio, this is Australia All Over with Warwick Long, filling in for Macca.
5: G'day, g'day. Yes, Warwick Long filling in for Macca. He's just off for another week. We're wishing him well, and hopefully he'll be back with you on the radio soon. 1300 700 222 is the number you can call. If you want to have a chat, though, in the meantime, you can text 0437 774 774. Spending a bit of time talking about raising money for charity today and also helping out people in need. And a bit of this hour will be about that. Helping people in need. Aussie Hay Runners going to join you soon to talk about some of the work they've been doing. They had a big weekend last weekend. We're going up to the aftermath of that Longwood fire, talking to some community events and what's been happening in the community 6 months after terrible bushfires tore through that area. That fire has been described as the worst pastoral fire in Victoria's history, a state that's had a lot of big fires, but that went through so much farmland and towns and communities, it really affected things in a big way. Right from the Hume Highway east out towards Alexandra there, and we'll cross to see some of the work that's being done. A song's been written about that fire. I heard it from a country singer this week on the radio, and I'll bring that to you so you can have a listen to that later on this hour too. But in honour of Shearing for Kids with Cancer, which we're going to drop in on the program today, I want to know what great things you've been doing for charity and the unique ways you've raised money for charity. Try and find some of the most unique today. Shearing, I would describe as a unique way to make money for charity. You can tell me what you've done, though. 1300 700 222. You can send a text to 0437 774 774 if you want to have a chat to us today. Let's talk about it all together. Marcus is on the line from Pakenham, another beautiful place in Victoria outside of Melbourne there. Hi, Marcus.
6: Hi, Warwick. How are you?
5: I'm good. What are you up to today?
6: Listen, you just spoke to that guy that gave you information about the temperatures and what have you.
5: How cold it was. Yeah, Mike.
6: Like.
5: Yep.
6: My sister actually lives in Hobart. She lives in Mount Rumney, which is halfway between the city, if you like, and the airport. Her vista, when she looks out, is Mount Rumney. It's, not Mount Rumney, Mount Wellington itself.
5: Yep.
6: She can't see, she can see the lights of Belrive Oval, but she can't see the oval itself. So they've got a fabulous view. But normally what happens is whatever they say the temperature is in Hobart itself, because of the topography, because they're on the eastern shore, they're normally 2 or 3 degrees warmer. It's actually where they live is actually fantastic.
5: Tropical Hobart, if you will, Marcus.
6: Well, hardly tropical, but there's apparently more sunshine than we get in Melbourne.
5: Oh,
6: so,
5: gosh.
6: So from that point of view, it's really, really good.
5: Marcus,
6: it was just quite an interesting sort of comment, because every time it says something in Mount Rumney, every time it says something in Hobart, I sort of had to add 2 or 3 degrees to that.
5: How your sister's doing.
6: What Jess and Gunter have got.
5: Oh, I love that, Marcus. Great to chat to you. Good luck if you are getting out and about today and you have to clear any ice off the windscreen or just be out with that frosty breath, because it sounds like a lot of us will be going through it. But appreciate your call, mate. Thank you very much. 1300 700 222. Charmaine is on the line too. Up near Gympie, are you, Charmaine?
7: Yes, good morning to you. I'm in the middle of the Gympie Forest and we're part of the Blaze 18.
5: Oh, are you? Oh, speaking of good work from charity there.
7: Yes, we are.
5: What are you doing up there?
7: We're preparing and marking off about 6,000 campsites in preparation for the annual Gympie Music Muster at the end of the month.
5: Oh, I love that. Yeah. Is it hard, Charmaine, or is it enjoyable, or a bit of both?
7: It's a bit of both, but at the moment it's so cold in the forest that I think all the Queenslanders need a bit of therapy or counselling. It's really, really cold. And then the rest, some of our team are going off to the annual line dancing Interclub Queensland competition to raise some more funds for our teams, because you know what Blaze Aid does.
5: They're brilliant.
7: We're very active.
5: Yeah, and but we spoke to Kevin Butler last week about all the camps and the Blaze Aid work that's still being done, which is amazing work. So you raise money through your line dancing teams, do you, to get a bit more money for Blaze Aid?
7: We do, yes. And we're also running a big Blaze Aid raffle there. So we've got about 200 line dancers coming this morning for the annual Queensland Interclub line dancing competition.
5: Oh.
7: So we're pretty busy.
5: Oh, I bet. What's your favourite song to line dance to, Charmaine?
7: I've got to say James Johnson's Strumming Bird.
5: I love that. Why is that? Is it just suits the moves?
7: It suits the mood, and we've just seen a video recently of James Johnson learning to line dance himself.
5: Great.
7: So we're hoping he's going to bust out some moves at the Muster this year again.
5: Oh, well, yeah, I hope so. I would love to see it. Love to see a video of it. Charmaine, have a great morning. If it's not warm, I hope you have a good morning anyway, okay?
7: Great. Thank you so much.
5: Charmaine there, out near Gympie, 1300 700 222. If you want to be like Charmaine and have a chat to us today and tell us how you're raising money for charity, line dancing to raise money for charity, that's unique. Shearing, we're going to learn about that. We'll also talk about how that money's being spent. Aussie Hayrunners joining you shortly on the program. We'll have some music first. And this one's probably a little bit more upbeat than what we were hearing before the news.

0: Bad Dreams, Emily Waramurra, Mimbali, Peter Garrett, Blackfella, Whitefella is the name of that song. It's a Wurrumpi Band cover. You're listening to Australia All Over. Warwick Long in the chair today. Having a ball, spending time with you. 1300 700 222. If you want to give us a call and have a chat, let's chat to our next guest, who is the founder of Aussie Hayrunners, who have been very busy over the last weekend or so, and can join you and tell you a little bit about it and the great work they do. Linda Widdup is on the line. Hi, Linda.
1: Good morning, Warwick. How are you?
0: Oh, the phone line just went a little bit funny there, Linda, but we'll see what we can do. I'm very well. How are you this morning? Are you an early riser usually on a Sunday?
1: Yes, I am. Yep, 5 o'clock every morning.
0: Oh, woman after my own heart. I love it, Linda. Aussie Hayrunners, for people who don't know what you do, it's incredible work. How do you describe it?
1: Okay, well, we're a charity that helps farmers in fire, flood and drought-affected areas. Basically, we work off donations and things. So when, you know, times of tragedy strike, we can load up, you know, up to 74 trucks at a time and get the hay out to the farmers directly to help with the animals.
0: And how often is there a fire, a flood or a drought that you are sort of trying to organise a run for?
1: Well, this year alone, as you were saying before about the Victorian fires, we jumped straight into that. We did over 100 loads all over the Victorian sites that were burnt out. So that went for quite a few weeks. Then it was sort of, there was a bit of flooding and storms that happened up in New South Wales, November, December, which a lot of the farmers didn't recover from, which we were helping them. And then just recently, as you know, a lot of your New South Wales listeners would know, there's a terrible drought going on up, you know, sort of the top of New South and that. So we've been very busy running up to those drought-affected areas as well.
0: Gosh, there's always something, isn't there?
1: There is. There is. Mother Nature, you know, she can certainly throw some curveballs.
0: And so tell us what happened last weekend. Where did you go for that?
1: Yeah, okay. So we've got some absolutely wonderful on-ground coordinators up in a little town called Tinga, and, you know, they've been so busy helping us coordinate all the runs in New South Wales to help us, you know, get the hay allocated out to the right places and stuff like that. And their own area has been in severe drought. So we put a call out and, you know, we were very, very lucky to get a lot of donations up that way. So basically we got 26 trucks together and a few utes with, you know, grain and feed and stuff on, and away we went. So we got up to that Tinga Inverell area.
0: Yeah. So Tinga just south of Inverell for those playing at home, I suppose, a bit inland from Glen Innes. So really dry up there, 26 or so loads going there. What does it look like when a hay run is in action, Linda Widdup?
1: It's pretty good. No, I don't get to go on every run, but I can tell you when I've got the convoy all in line and the utes are all there and everyone's got banners and flags, it really makes your heart burst with pride. Proud to be an Aussie, you know?
0: Oh, I bet. And the idea then of helping out, and I'd imagine the atmosphere from everybody who does it, and they're sort of donating time and trucks are all coming together, and we're not talking about small kilometres here. So by the time everyone gets together, is it a good atmosphere?
1: Look, do you know what? I have the best guys and girls that are, you know, truck drivers, and we're very lucky to Warwick. The RAA of New South Wales, they also give us a fuel subsidy, so that makes it a lot easier for us to, you know, our donated money that we get, we can then put that all into fodder for the farmers. The whole lot can go into fodder, and, you know, we've got the relief of knowing that we've got money there to pay for fuel. And, you know, the guys, just at times when there's been really bad floods up in New South, a lot of them didn't go home for 6, 7, 8 weeks. You know, they just kept carting into these farmers that were really distressed because they'd lost absolutely everything.
0: Wow. I was going to ask you about that with the fuel subsidy. The excise ending today, I was going to wonder if that was going to make things harder for you or the people that are donating. But with some efforts of charity, you can find ways around that.
1: We can. You know, we're really quite blessed because there are a lot of people that dig deep and help us out in that area. So, you know, that the more that we sort of get that goes into the fuel, we can get the fodder and get it out, because that's the most important thing. When someone sees that load of hay coming up their driveway when they're just, everything's just absolutely buggered, you know, there's hope.
0: And that's the interesting thing, right? One load of hay often won't dig somebody out of a hole if they're facing flood or fire or things like that, but it's the hope and the help and the idea that somebody's there. I'd imagine that would be almost more important than anything.
1: Well, the thing is, you know, a lot of people say, you know, oh, I don't know what we'd do without you guys, because, like you say, it's not the be-all to end-all, but we will be back. So that will give them, you know, a bit of a reprise for a week or two, just while we're still... When these things take place, it takes a little bit of organising, but sometimes you can organise to the best of your ability and things go a little bit pear-shaped because everybody's needs change from time to time. So, you know, you might have to quickly get one of the boys to come back and load up and get another one up there, especially if it's like dairy farmers. They, you know, they've got 1,000 head of cattle that have gone through a bit of a rough time and you've got to try and get something up there to keep them going. So, you know, it changes, each situation changes, and you just got to work your magic with it and try and get it up there as quick as you can.
0: What was it that made you want to start something like this, Linda?
1: Well, I was just watching, like in earlier 2019, I was just watching a bit of thing on Facebook, you know, and there was farmers that were drought affected in the Dunedoo area, and I kept watching and it just kept getting worse. No one seemed to be helping, and you can't just sit there, you know. You've got to do something. So I did my little bit by put a call out. We got, you know, 4 truckloads and a heap of utes and trailers and, you know, my 4 little trucks and 13 or so utes and trailers turned into 74 plus and, you know, almost 7 years later, and we're just really, really blessed to be doing this because it's an absolute privilege to be helping feed the nation.
0: Certainly so. And you were recognised as Victoria's local hero in 2026 this year for the Australian of the Year Awards. You were there in Canberra for the big ceremony on Australia Day as well. Does that recognition mean a lot to you, or is it the hay runs themselves that gives you the biggest kick?
1: Oh, look, it's a privilege, and it was just lovely to be nominated for the award and that. But my heart's in the farming sector, you know what I mean? I guess, at the end of the day, someone, well, you know, whoever sort of thought it was nice to put me out there. But, you know, deep down, it's the ones that feed us that sort of are the ones I'm there for.
0: I think the phone line's just held out for us. One more question, Linda. When's the next hay run?
1: So next weekend, we're actually doing a charity run up to Cooma for the Brumbies. We're just going to take some feed up for them. And then at the end of August, we're back off to, we're going back to up near Moree.
0: Ripper. Well, Linda, when you're going to so many places, I can see how sometimes they escape your mind. Great to talk to you. Thanks very much for joining us today.
1: Thanks, Warwick. Have a great day.
0: Linda Witt up there, founder of Aussie Hay Runners. They were up at Tinga last weekend, just near Inverell there, with a big load, 26 or so loads of feed and supplies for those in need. Always at work, talking a bit of charity today and the good ways or unique ways you've raised money for charity. 1300 700 222. We're going shearing for kids with cancer later on in the show. You can tell us the ways you've done it. Calvin's on the line from Sandy Hollow in New South Wales. Hi, Calvin.
2: Good morning, Warwick.
0: Have you got a unique way of raising money for charity?
2: Yeah, I'm on a push bike. I should say at the outset, I'm 72 years of age, so not many 72-year-olds do this, but I'm doing a 3,500-kilometre bike ride to support a veterans charity called Wandering Warriors. They look after veterans and families of our who have served in our special forces. So I'm at Sandy Hollow, which is right out the back of the Hunter Valley, almost where the source of the Hunter begins. It's a beautiful little tiny, tiny town. And I'm heading to Canberra, and then I'm heading north. Then I'm heading north to Toowoomba through Lightning Ridge. So anyone out there can keep an eye on me on the road. I'm pretty obvious because I've got big yellow panniers. I'm carrying all my gear on the bike. And staying and supporting little local towns as I go along.
0: How many kilometres all up, Calvin?
2: Be 3,600 by the time I get back to the Gold Coast. Yeah, I know.
0: And so, how many k's do you do a day?
2: Well, yesterday and the day before were just a neat 100, but today will be 125. And on my first day, it was a really tough day. Day one, I did 135. That's a solid day with a loaded bike with a lot of hills.
0: Oh, I bet. So yeah, we're not talking flat country here that you're riding through. Yeah.
2: No, today and tomorrow is quite hilly. There's a couple of big long climbs to get over. So I'm about to start. I'm just about ready to roll, and I'll spend all day on the bike. It'll be just before dusk, I guess, when I get into Candos this afternoon.
0: And sorry for phrasing this the way I am, Calvin, but how's the 72-year-old body feeling?
2: Actually, I've done it hard, but I've been cycling for a long time. I've got tree trunk legs, and the legs just keep, no one more amazed than me, pumping big long hills yesterday, and you're down to low gear pretty quickly because of the weight on the bike. But you just keep churning them out. I don't give in. And it's nice to get over the other side and glide down those long glides.
0: So, I bet.
2: The body's all right. I'm okay. I'm doing well, and I make sure I eat and drink and do all that. But
0: and what made you pick this charity? Why this charity and why this ride?
2: I've been part of a thing called the Poly Pedal for 20 years now. I'm the padre to the Poly Pedal with Tony Abbott and Angus. So I'm actually riding to Toowoomba to meet up with them to do a week with them on the annual Poly Pedal. And the charity for the Poly Pedal is Wandering Warriors, and they're a great bunch who do a lot of good work, mainly supporting with education services to those who are coming out of the military and back into, regular life again. So that's my back. That interest.

0: introduced me to the poly pedal and hence the charity. So I just do a warm-up. I've been doing this for a few years now, a few weeks, what I call warm-up ride, and I'll ride into the poly pedal on the 21st of August, all being well. And I was hoping to raise $15,000 to $20,000, actually, and I want to beat Tony Abbott in his fundraising. And
1: good on you.
0: At the moment, I'm ahead, and I'm ahead of Angus. So that's the little game we play too. But look, it's
1: take that,
0: one.
1: Polly's. Hey, Calvin, can I ask you? Can I be quite cheeky in asking this?
0: Yeah.
1: What's better, riding in solitude by yourself or with a bunch of politicians?
0: You know what? That's a really hard question, because I like both. We often say cycling's like Rotary on wheels. You know, it's a good social event. But you know what? These long trips I do, I like being solo. I like being alone, and I can stop when I like. Look, the country is beautiful, and to come out through the Hunter Valley yesterday, despite you see these big coal mines, but you also see beautiful, beautiful valleys, you know, cattle and horses and, you know, the wattle when it's out pretty soon. And
1: And the further you get south, you're going to say the wattle. Calvin, I've got to go because we're going up to the news, but yep. I'm so glad you called in. Thanks so much.
0: If I could check my Facebook
1: yeah,
0: site,
1: quick.
0: Kelvin Alley, so they can make a donation.
1: Calvin,
0: to Wandering
1: what?
0: Warriors, the link. Kelvin Alley, A-L-L-E-Y. And they can make a donation on the link that's on my Facebook site that's open to the public, Kelvin Alley.
1: Thank
0: you very much, Warwick. I'm going to ring Macca again next Sunday.
1: Please do. Say g'day to him for us too. Yeah, Calvin, thank you very much. We've got to go. It's news time. More Australia Over, all over coming up after that. We'll be back with you soon.
2: Morning, Richard Davies with ABC News. There are fears avian flu is rapidly spreading in South Australia, with authorities investigating a mass bird mortality event. The 84 greater crested terns were found on an island called Bowden Rocks near Cape Jaffa in the state's southeast on Friday, with testing now underway. The state has also recorded another 20 confirmed cases of the deadly H5 strain, including the first detection in a seagull. Chief Vet Sky Fruin says South Australia is at the forefront of the country's bird flu crisis.
3: We've known that this is going to happen at some point in time. Unfortunately, it does appear to be escalating quite rapidly. That's not that surprising, because these wild birds do mingle and come into contact all the time on our shorelines and off the coast. That's part of the reason we need to continue to do the surveillance, so that we can monitor the situation.
2: A police officer who spent several days in hospital after being stabbed in the neck has been discharged. The senior constable was injured on Wednesday after a 27-year-old allegedly rushed at police with a large knife. SAPOL says the officer will now be focusing on her recovery and thanked the medical staff involved. The incident is now subject to a major crime investigation and a police commissioner's inquiry. Motorists are being reassured that fuel prices won't spike dramatically on Monday, when the fuel excise discount is fully repealed. The 32 cent a litre discount came into effect in April amid oil supply concerns caused by the war in the Middle East. It was then pulled back to 16 cents in July, and from Monday it will be fully discontinued. Peter Khoury from the NRMA says the change will have a delayed impact.
4: In regional parts of the country, it can take as long as 3 weeks. In fact, we saw that when the half the X was reapplied on the 1st of July. Some of the larger service stations in the bigger cities that sell through their fuel really quickly, you'll start to see increases on Monday, but unlikely to be the full amount.
2: US President Donald Trump has threatened more strikes on Iran as the United States presses for the reopening of the Strait of Hormuz. Tim Wharton reports.
5: Hopes of a diplomatic solution to the Iranian war look more uncertain after Kuwait said it responded to a new round of drone attacks from Iran while a tanker was struck in the Strait of Hormuz. US President Donald Trump has warned that unless Tehran stops its attacks, the United States will continue to hit Iran very hard until they can't take it anymore. As the attacks continue, the US State Department has issued new security alerts for Americans in 10 countries in the region to exercise heightened caution. Meanwhile, hopes of an end to the war in Gaza are looking bleak after the Israeli military killed two Palestinians in the territory and destroyed two warehouses near a hospital.
2: And those attacks come a day after President Trump declared that Hamas had agreed to totally disarm if Israel stopped its attacks and withdrew its forces from the territory. The Garma Festival enters its third day today, with Pacific leaders set to take to the stage to discuss their long-standing ties with First Nations people. Nate Woodall reports.
6: Trade and diplomacy has been

0: A big focus of this weekend's Garma Festival, with Foreign Minister Penny Wong telling delegates the relationship between Indigenous people and our northern neighbours offers a unique strategic advantage in foreign policy. Pacific leaders will continue that discussion today, with officials from PNG, Fiji, Solomon Islands and Tonga taking part in an International Voices panel before a highly anticipated performance from ARIA award-winning Yolngu rapper Baker Boy in the evening.
1: Australia has enjoyed a wildly successful start to the final session of athletics at the Commonwealth Games, with the men's relay team notching a drought-breaking victory in Glasgow. Lachlan Kennedy, Joshua Azzopardi, Caleb Law and Rowan Browning combined for a time of 38.07 seconds to claim gold in the 4x100 event, 0.05 of a second ahead of silver medalists Nigeria. In the AFL, Carlton has secured a massive win over Brisbane, shocking the defending premiers by 76 points to keep their wildcard finals hopes alive. The Blues' Brody Kemp kicked 5 goals as Josh Fraser's coaching credentials were boosted. The result ends Brisbane's 7-match winning streak, putting its chances of a top-2 finish in jeopardy. In Saturday's other results, GWS picked up a hard-fought 12-point win against Port Adelaide. Sydney recorded a comeback win against St Kilda at Docklands Stadium by 19, and Hawthorn narrowly overcame North Melbourne by 16 in Tasmania. South Australia's weather: morning frost for parts of the central and eastern districts, 15 in Port Lincoln, Port Pirie and Renmark 18, Mount Gambier 15. Adelaide: showers increasing late this afternoon, heading for a top of 17 degrees. It's currently 7.5 in the city. Tomorrow, a shower or two and 15. Tuesday, cloudy and 14 degrees. ABC News.
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4: 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We're fed up with the fact that we're taken for granted on the peninsula.
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5: Yep, and I said it was a one-time thing last week. I think it's only a two-time thing. We're hoping Macca will be back soon. We wish him well. I think just a little bit crook right now. 1300 700 222 is the number you can call. We're talking charity today. We're talking unique ways to make money for charity. We're going shearing for charity later on in the program. We'll hear from a champion shearer too. We'll also be talking bird flu. Lisa Miller's going to join you later on today. There's a whole lot to talk about together. I got this text, though, from Trina, and I wanted to spend a bit of time on it with you. It says, "Morning, Warwick. While it may not be an unusual way to fundraise, the Springshore Cancer Committee has been having a yearly ladies' luncheon for 20 years. Yesterday, we came together once again to celebrate our community, remember those we have lost to cancer, and raise money to help support our community. 20 years ago, two sisters started the Springshore Cancer Committee after losing their mum to cancer. Yesterday, they celebrated 20 years with their other sister and a half full full of women intent on having a good time and raising valuable funds. A double win for us all," says Trina in central Queensland in the Highlands there. Trina, I love that. Thank you for taking the time to write to us and tell us a little bit about that. And I hope those luncheons continue for years. And what a great way to make money. I used to go and MC it was an Oaks Day function, I think, for the East Shepparton Bowls Club, and riding for the disabled. I reckon it was a joint fundraiser. It was always a fantastic day. Used to really love spending those days together. So, as you say, it may not be your most unique way to raise money, but it's still a very good one and a very enjoyable one to attend. Another text here saying, "Hi, Warwick. My husband is away working. It was his birthday yesterday. We listen to Macca every week. He'll be at work now. Any chance you can give him a quick shout out and maybe play a song?" The message is here: "Happy birthday, Wal. Love, Hales." I love how you spell Wal on Hales, by the way. Hales, thank you very much for sending that text through. Happy birthday to you, Wal. Your selection, though, of Alan Jackson, look, that's American. And this show is called Australia All Over. So I like to try and focus a little bit on the Australian music. But, well, just know we're thinking of you, and we hope you have a happy birthday today. We are going to go to fire recovery.

0: in just a second, have a chat there. But a few of your calls first. Peter is in Manly West. Hi, Peter.
1: Good morning to you. How are you?
0: I'm good. Good morning to you. What did you want to say?
1: What I wanted to talk to you about this morning, last week you were talking about bushfires and the damage it does to the countryside and whatever. I was led by the ABC to buy a book called Fire Country, written by a fellow by the name of Victor Stevenson, who had an Aboriginal mother. And he teamed up as a young man with a couple of old elders by the name of George Musgrave and Tommy George. And they taught him how to look after the land, what to burn, when to burn, how to burn, and when not to burn. And in the course of his adventures with them, he met up with a lady called Peter, P-E-T-A, Peter Stanley. And she was doing, wanted to do a PhD on the firework that they were doing. And she wanted to make the two elders co-authors and be paid for the work because she was so impressed with them. And so old George and Tommy took Peter on quite a number of burns, which she recorded. And after a time, the University of James Cook in North Queensland awarded them both a PhD for their incredible knowledge and detailed knowledge of the land and how to preserve it using fire as a tool. Now, what I'm trying to say is we have so much to learn from these people. They've lived in this land for thousands of years. They've never owned one, no Aboriginal person ever owned one square inch. The land was a gift from the great creator, and their job was to preserve it, for live on it. Everything was provided and to hand it on to future generations in pristine condition.
0: Hey, Peter, what was that book again?
1: It's called Fire Country.
0: Well, thanks very much for giving us a call and having a chat. We are going to some fire recovery in just a second to have a chat about it. So thank you very much for giving us a call. Peter there in Manly, 1300 700 222. Before we go there, and actually I've got a song to play about fire in just a second, but Cliffo's in Sydney. Hi, Cliffo.
2: Yeah, g'day. Good morning. And back again. I'm the motorcycle race official that rang in from Warwick.
0: Where are you this weekend, Cliffo?
2: Back in Sydney, Motorsport Park.
0: and you were up in Queensland last weekend, weren't you? Yeah.
2: I live in Canberra, so I was in Canberra two weeks ago.
0: There we go.
2: I was up in Maryborough, down in Sydney. Yeah, so last week was dirt track, which is going around in circles fast on little bikes. This is the road racing. It's round one of the New South Wales Road Racing Championships, a much bigger and faster event. And we had a great day yesterday. I'm looking forward again today, as long as it doesn't rain.
0: Oh, well, yeah, and if it rains, what happens?
2: Well, they put wet tyres on. It can get too wet if there's water running on the track, but we declare it a wet race, and they have groomed tyres, whereas normally they run on the slicks, but that's absolutely no good if there's any water on the track, so there's a procedure for that.
0: Yep.
2: The marshals stand out in that, and here it's not so bad. We've got good shelter. The Sydney Motorsport Park, the riders, the driver training people here have got great shelters.
0: And Cliffo, before I let you go, we're talking charity and unique ways of making money for charity. Motorbike racing, well, actually, all motorsport, famously expensive, right? People need to raise money and volunteers like you make it happen. Have you ever seen something unique and interesting or a fun way someone's had to raise money in your time around the sports?
2: Oh, look, there's all sorts of ways. Most of it is through merch and sponsorship. So sometimes you get some funny things happening with that, various slogans and that they're trying to attract it, but it's a limited market. They're flogging too, unfortunately.
0: Probably some we can't repeat on the radio. Yeah.
2: Social media is really helping a great deal.
0: Yep.
2: So a lot of people are now having followers through their social media and Patreon and that sort of thing. So, I mean, it's a modern time that the models of raising money are different.
0: Yeah, too right. Cliffo, good luck today. I hope it doesn't rain too much for you. Thank you very much for giving us a call. Good to chat to you. 1300 700 222 is the number you can call. Text 0437 774 774. Jen just saying, hey, what's happened to Macca? Just a little bit

0: you this week. It was from country music singer Brianna Lee, who was in Shepparton this week. She was with my colleague Sandra Moon in the studio to talk about, well, some concerts she's playing and her latest song and the meaning behind it. And, well, I'll let her explain how she came to write this song and then she can play it for you. So here's some recorded live music from Brianna Lee.
1: So this song I wrote after the January fires that happened around the Longwood, Ruffy, Euroa area. And on the day that it started, my husband and the kids and I were down the river, out Kyala, and I kind of looked up and seen this massive plume of white smoke, and my husband's like, that's, you know, the area over there. And, you know, the weeks that followed that, you heard about all the devastation and the, you know, traumatic experiences that these people in the community over their experience. But yesterday, Andy from the Euroa Gazette took me out to where the fires, you know, areas of where the fire went through. And honestly, you could get a sense of what the, you know, the trauma that these people went through. And this was like on a sunny day, the vegetation had started to come back, but the blackened trees and just the, you could just get a sense of the fear that these people in the community over there went through. And it's kind of like put an extra layer of emotion in with this song. So this song was written about that, but as if the fire was a woman who's come to take, you know, or cause, you know, and wreak havoc in a community. But it's also about the resilience of the community as well too. So I hope people can kind of get that feeling from this song.

0: That's Brianna Lee. I think she's playing some Winter Sessions. I think that's a concert series' name in Shepparton this weekend, playing a song for you about the bushfires that burnt through regional areas of Victoria this summer, and that cleanup is still continuing. I thought this time last week on this program, we spoke to Kevin Butler from Blaze Aid about their work and the effort that charity is doing, but it'd be pretty good to go back to that community to find out sort of some of the efforts within the community about how cleanup and getting people back on their feet is going. Andrew Embling helped organise a trip for me on the Victorian Country Hour out to Yark to spend some time on a burnt out farm property earlier this year. I thought it'd be good to check back in with him to see how things are going. Hi, Andrew.
1: Good morning, Woz. Good morning, Australia. Hey, listening to Brianna at nearly 7 months on, mate, it just tickles the bones a little bit when you hear that song and, you know, when you drive around and just see what it's all like.
0: Yeah, that the story behind it too, you start hearing words in the song a little bit differently, don't you?
1: Yeah, you certainly do. But yeah, look, mate, it's you've got to look forward. You've got to look up and keep going. And that's certainly what we're doing in our area at the moment in the Longwood fires. As I just said, it was nearly 7 months now since that all took place. The devastation that went right through, you know, this great part of Victoria. But now, you know, you're seeing the houses are starting to get cleaned up. Some of them are a little bit slower than others because of, you know, a little bit of hold-ups with whether it be councils, whether it be government, whether it be the people cleaning up. But it's certainly happening. We've still got a few people living in tents and caravans and not too many houses starting to be rebuilt after all the devastation of those houses. But we've seen the first of the packs of, they're called a flat pack of house come forward, and one at Yark has just gone up in the last 2 weeks. So it's great to see that sort of thing happening.
0: And driving past, finally seeing that, as you say, 7 months feels like a huge amount of time for the rest of us, but it's nothing for those people who are still dealing with the trauma of such a massive event. So seeing some of that change in some of those houses, does that sort of affect you? Does it give you a bit of a hope things are starting to turn around?
1: It does. It certainly does. You know, like you saw the early stages where the landowners got in themselves, or they had the insurance, and they went out and they cleaned their own places just to get that rubble, the chimneys down, so they could go back and see it's cleaned up and think, well, this is my farm. You're not looking at it without the with all the rubble there. Get that cleaned up. That certainly helped the mind of a lot of people. But the people that have got to go drive into their driveways every day, they're not ready. Some of them aren't to clean up. They're not ready to clean up. And they just see it. But you've got to do it to get yourself right, to keep yourself moving forward, yeah.
0: And as far as the community goes, what kind of events or efforts have been done to hold people together over these last few months? And are they continuing?
1: Yeah, they are. Look, early on, everyone came out and we were, you know, trying to get everyone together and doing events. Alexandra Events, who we run a rodeo here in Alexandria, we run a truck show and quite a few other things. I got talking to a good mate of mine and a guy you know pretty well, Des Dowling, a comedian, and he said, Andrew, why don't we get out and do a few shows of a Sunday in some of these communities? So we've started that. We've called it Comedy and Conversation, and we've been out to Yark so far. We went up to Ruffy, and that was something a little bit different for people up there who really haven't gone past Ruffy. And they came out to that show three weeks ago, and they had a laugh. It was just fantastic. So what we've got Des Dowling, we've got Dave O'Neill, who, you know, two different comedians. One I call the straight man, and Dave O'Neill, he's just a rabbit. He goes stupid, and which is good. And that really gets people laughing. And we've got Warren Davies, the Unbreakable Farmer. So they've just been great shows. We get out there. We're heading to Molesworth on the 9th up to the Highlands at Habby's Howe Shearing Shed the week after, and then up to Terrapin the 20th of September. But we give them a meal. We bring some food in, sit down, they get there at 11:30. They have a meal. 1 o'clock the show starts. We've also got our mobile health van there, which we launched earlier this year at the Yeso Yards, Alex Events, and that's just been out on the road, just helping everyone, whether it be with mental health.
0: And so Andrew, you mentioned that with great humility. That mobile health van you guys fundraised for, you launched it at the Sale Yards literally

0: the day before the fires started. Yep. You said we needed a way to go health check people at sale yards and at areas around where people are coming to make sure out the community is being looked after. How important has that health van been over these last 7 months?
1: Oh, mate, did ever we know what that has meant to us? You know, as I said, when we launched it, this will go anywhere for, in Victoria, and 2 days later, the fire started that night in Longwood, and 2 days later we had it out here in Alex, where we had doctors to come and see people who just couldn't get anywhere. It's been out everywhere. It's been to the sale yards. It's going out weekly to check where they're doing checks and that sort of thing, whether it be blood pressure checks. It's done all the flu injections up around Ruffey. Mansfield doctors were there 2 weeks ago. They had 26 people go to it. The number of people, and at Yark, we picked up, they were doing blood glucose tests, picked up two people that needed to get and have a little bit more looked at, and a person who had a little bit of mental health. Now, what would happen to that person if we hadn't have picked that up at that van on the day that Alexandra District Hospital were there?
0: Yeah, so that is incredible work, right? And it shows community sort of identifying what they needed, and you didn't know how much you needed it, I suppose, until the worst happens. But having it there and ready to go must have been such a resource.
1: Yeah, like just this week, Tuesday, Alexandra District Health are now going out to doing children's injections and all that sort of thing. They'll also do, they'll have some flu injections here if someone hasn't had that. So, it's just fantastic. To Jerry Ryan, who helped us with it, just unbelievable to have a motorhome with two separate units in there where you can be seeing two different patients at a time. Just fantastic. It really is.
0: Love it. And we're speaking charity today. We're going for shearing for kids with cancer
1: after 7 o'clock. Mate, that was a great show.
0: Yeah. So we'll bring a bit more of that to the Australia All Over audience today. You had to raise money for that health van. Was there any unique ways you got the money that you needed for that, Andrew?
1: Yeah, look, we've got a truck show here, and I just had the idea we needed it. We went to the dinner on the Saturday night before and raised $90,000 out of an auction.
0: Wow.
1: and different fees. Look, we had some great people there. You had Larson's Trucks. You've got some local people around here who really put into that. Then we had our truck show the next day, and I said, look, we want to get a bit more money, and we finished out with another $28,000. So that was our start to that van, and it's got nearly 5,500 kilometres just touring around from Alex out to Yay. It's just unbelievable what it's done. It's been fantastic for this area, and but it's all looking forward, and that's the best part about it, mate. We go forward. Farm Angels, they were another great charity that helped us, came down here. They had, I think there's 18 or 20 people on their books, and they keep sending them out a Visa card every couple of months with, whether it be $500 or $1,000 on it. What a great way to go. And, it is flano for a farmer month, so we'll be certainly doing something with that later in this month as well.
0: Oh, well, I'll get the flano ready. But in the meantime, Andrew Embling, thanks for joining us today.
1: Thanks, Woz.
0: Andrew Embling down at Alexandra, the other end of that Longwood fire where so much land was burnt, and as you hear, the cleanup still going on and some people still living in tents, but that effort to bring the community back to their feet is continuing. We're talking about the unique ways you've raised money for charity on this program today. 1300 700 222 is the number you can call. Darshak is on the line from Mossman up there in Queensland. Hi, Darshak.
2: Actually, Mossman in Sydney.
0: Oh, you're Mossman in Sydney. Sorry. Yes.
2: No worries.
0: Tell us about your story, mate.
2: Look, I chair the Chapel Foundation. It is a cricket niche charity. We have been going 9 years. We've just had our annual dinner day before yesterday, Friday night at the Sydney Cricket Ground. It was sublime. 430 people turned up for sundowner drinks and then dinner upstairs in the Noble Dining Room. We were highly entertained by Jeff Thompson, the
0: former fast bowler
2: who came over from Brisbane to help us out, and we raised about $350,000, maybe $375,000.
0: Wow.
2: But I'm not ringing to boast.
0: You've got about a minute, Darshak, until the news. Tell us about the charity. What do you do?
2: We help raise funds for seven charities who are at the coalface of alleviating youth homelessness in Australia. In the 9 years, we have raised over $7 million for them. And we are a totally unique mob, Warwick. We have no office, we have no staff, we have no expenses. Almost 99.5% of what we raise goes through to these seven charities without any seepage. So it's really volunteerism at work. Oh. And Greg Chappell is my partner in crime, and he is an amazing man and really committed.
0: I love hearing about it. Hey, Darshak, I've got to go to the news, mate, but thank you so much for your call, and thanks so much for the work you do. It's lovely to hear.
2: Thank you. Cheers.
0: Darshak there in Mossman in Sydney, 1300 700 222. You can text 204-3777-4774. After the news, as I said, we'll go shearing for kids with cancer. We might hear from a champion shearer too. Lacey Miller will be joining you shortly as well. Then your calls on Australia All Over.
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0: SA authorities investigate a feared mass bird flu mortality event. Drivers warn not to panic buy as the fuel excise discount ends. And a golden glow for Australia in the Commonwealth Games relay. Good morning. Richard Davies in Adelaide with ABC News. Cases of the deadly H5 bird flu strain are continuing to climb as authorities in South Australia await the results of testing from a mass bird flu mortality event on an island off the state's southeast coast. Harry Buttonshaw reports.
1: 53 cases of the avian influenza have now been confirmed in the country since it was first detected in June, 39 of which have been in South Australia. The steady flow of cases has the poultry and agriculture industries on high alert, with the strain's potency evident in mass bird and mammal deaths around the world. In the latest discovery, a large group of sick and dead greater crested terns was found near Cape Jaffa on Friday. The SA government says the discovery is significant but not surprising. It says if the results are positive, it would prompt a significant change in response by the government.
0: The police officer stabbed in the neck during an incident on Wednesday has been discharged from hospital. SA police say the officer is recovering well and will continue to receive full support during her recovery. SAPOL thanked all medical staff from the SA Ambulance Service and the Royal Adelaide Hospital who were involved in the officer's care. A 27-year-old man from Woodville Gardens has been charged with attempted murder. SA Water says it's working with SA Power Networks to support those affected by a major power outage in the city. A burst water main flooded an electrical substation early on Friday morning, causing about 1,200 properties to lose power. Only one building remains in the dark. Power is expected to be restored there by tomorrow morning. An SA Water spokesperson says while it's too early to say exactly what caused the burst water main, its engineers will undertake further investigations. Motorists are being warned not to panic buy fuel ahead of the discount coming to an end from midnight tonight. Political reporter Lexi Junewick explains.
2: The federal government's fuel relief kicked off in April, taking 32 cents per litre of petrol for 3 months, then 16 cents off for the month of July. The heavy vehicle road user charge was also discounted. With the relief ending at midnight, the National Roads and Motorists Association expects average petrol prices to climb by a few cents per litre from tomorrow and beyond. As the government urges motorists not to panic buy or stockpile, it's reminding people to treat service station workers with respect, regardless of the price at the pump.
0: Overseas, and hopes of a new peace deal between Israel and Hamas are in jeopardy after Israeli airstrikes killed two people in Gaza. Tim Wharton reports.
3: The day after US President Donald Trump announced that Hamas had agreed to a deal to completely disarm and end the conflict with Israel in return for the withdrawal of Israeli forces from the territory, the situation looks dire. The Israeli military says it killed two Palestinians in Gaza and destroyed two warehouses that were said to be storing medicine. Israel denies the claim, saying it struck a Hamas hideout near a hospital and claimed the group had used it to store weapons. After Donald Trump claimed there had been a historic breakthrough in the Gaza war, Israeli Prime Minister Benjamin Netanyahu is still yet to comment on the deal, while his right-wing National Security Minister Itamar Ben-Gvir has called the agreement unacceptable.
0: The European Union has convened emergency talks on Tuesday to discuss the migration crisis in Ceuta after tense exchanges between Spain and other member states. In a joint letter, 22 EU countries have expressed serious concern about the influx of more than 50,000 people into the Spanish territory from Morocco. Spain's Prime Minister Pedro Sanchez has hit back at reactions he said were driven by prejudice, fake news and ignorance. Firefighters in southeastern France have brought in reinforcements to tackle a wildfire that rekindled on Friday. A local fire chief says temperatures are heading towards 40 degrees and humidity is very low, compounding difficulties. Meanwhile, France's interior minister says the country's largest wildfire since 1949 near Bordeaux has been brought under control, although pockets are still burning. Russian state media is reporting that at least three people have been killed and 21 injured after a woman detonated a bomb at a restaurant in Moscow. The blast reportedly occurred at around 8 p.m. local time near the city centre. Witnesses quoted on the Telegram messaging app say the venue was hosting a private function. It's 5 minutes past seven. An ABC investigation has found Meta is failing to stop online dealers from using Facebook Marketplace to peddle illegal and dangerous peptides. Jordan Bissell has the details.
4: The ABC coordinated the purchase of peptides from sellers importing the unregulated drugs from China and selling them via social media. The substances promise tan skin, weight loss and rapid healing, but are linked to serious side effects, including liver failure. University of Queensland researcher Dr. Timothy Pian was part of a team which tested a range of peptides, which are commonly sold online.
5: Pretty concerning. The TB500 had nothing in it. The doses of the others range from about 40% all the way through to 190% of their labelled claims.
4: Meta told the ABC the listings had been removed, but weeks later, similar items were still visible on the site.
0: Disability lawyers are raising concerns. People denied access to the NDIS as part of the federal government's planned overhaul of the scheme could die waiting for an appeal. The federal government hopes to cut more than 200,000 people from the NDIS and slow its growth to save billions of dollars from its ballooning costs. Queensland Advocacy for Inclusion Chief Executive Matilda Alexander says those who appeal an NDIS decision often face long delays and don't have supports while waiting.
6: I have no doubt that when people lose their NDIS supports, they are at risk of losing their lives. They are at risk of losing their dignity.
0: The first vessel to be scuttled in South Australian waters in 24 years will play its part in the recovery from the toxic algal bloom. Hopper dredger the MV Andrew Wilson will be sunk off the Brighton coast to help restore biodiversity as an artificial reef and dive site. It's currently being stripped of hazardous materials, with internal walls being removed and strategic holes cut before it's sunk. Helen Westcombe-Down from the Scuba Divers Federation says it's the first ship to become an artificial reef since the HMAS Hobart in 2002, and it's a welcome initiative.
7: We've seen a lot of encouraging signs of areas of regrowth and fish coming back. There's still a long, long way to go. So this is going to create, I think, an underwater landmark that's really going to start attracting divers to come back to diving, and also not just local divers, but I think it's really going to attract a lot of interstate and overseas people.
0: Australia has claimed Commonwealth Games gold in the men's 4x100 relay for the first time since 1974. Jessica Stewart is in Glasgow.
8: It was the kind of race Australian athletics had been dreaming of for over half a century, with the men's 4x100 relay team galloping to gold in sparkling early evening sun. Lachlan Kennedy, silver medalist from the individual event, led off with a bang before Joshua Azzopardi and Caleb Law ran brilliantly to keep the Aussies in pole position. Rowan Browning then conjured a stunning final leg to hold off silver medalist Nigeria by 0.05 of a second on a golden night for the golden generation. Australia fell agonisingly short of the podium in the women's event. Mackenzie Little took gold in the women's javelin, while Kai Robinson, Cam Myers and Luke Boys all claimed silver on the track.
0: And Australia has swept the medals in the women's mile, with Abby Caldwell taking gold, Jess Hull silver and Claudia Hollingsworth bronze, while Curtis Marshall has triumphed in the men's pole vault to conclude a dominant final day of athletics for the green and gold. And now with more sport, here's Fraser Fife.
9: Carlton has kept its AFL Finals wildcard chances alive after a 76-point win over Brisbane at Docklands. The Blues had 16 individual goal scorers on the way to a 24-10-154-11-12-78 win. Carlton's Mark Pitnett has told ABC Sport he was proud of their second half effort to hold off the Lions.
10: Boys actually didn't realise we're up by so much. It was that much a locked-in performance.
9: In the earlier game at Docklands, Sydney edged past St Kilda by 19 points. GWS defeated Port Adelaide by 12 points in Adelaide, and Hawthorn beat North Melbourne by 16 in Launceston. Meanwhile, Australia claimed a 50-point victory over Ireland in their inaugural international AFLW match at North Sydney Oval. In the NRL, the Warriors, Penrith and Knights all recorded wins. Tottenham Hotspur has defeated fellow Premier League soccer side Chelsea 2-1 in the Sydney Super Cup at Stadium Australia. And in supercars, Brock Fenney has snapped a 7-race winless streak, taking the second of 3 races in Perth.
0: Taking a look at South Australia's weather, morning frost for parts of the central and eastern districts, isolated showers developing about the lower Eyre Peninsula during the morning. Port Lincoln's heading for a top of 15, partly cloudy in Port Pirie 18, sunny in Renmark 18, showers developing in Mount Gambier 15. Adelaide, showers increasing late this afternoon, a top of 17's forecast, it's currently 7.6. Tomorrow, a shower or two and 15, Tuesday cloudy 14. ABC News.
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12: 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Milan Murphy, sister to sprinter Aidan Murphy. Their mum, Commonwealth Games gold medalist Tanya Van Heer.
13: It's very inspiring to see what he's doing. 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
11: 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On ABC Local Radio, this is Australia All Over with Warwick Long, filling in for Macca.
14: Good morning, good morning. Yes, Warwick Long with you, filling in for Macca. Hope you're better soon, Macca. It's always an honour to do your show, but I hope you're back on it nice and soon. You can send him your best wishes if you'd like. 0437 774 774 is the text line if you'd like to do that. You can call as well, 1300 700 222. We've been chatting today about the best and most unique ways to make money for charity, because I'm about to jump in the shearing shed for shearing for kids with cancer. Don't worry, I do not grab a handpiece because I am terrible at that and I want to look after the sheep. But the experts, they've been working hard and they've been raising a lot of money while they're at it, and you're going to hear from them on the program shortly. You can give us a call and tell us what you're up to, though, and the great things that you've done. Jim of Wakeley, this is the most amazing text. Jim says, in the 70s, we lived in Charters Towers at a service club progressive dinner. At the last house, guests were asked to remove their shoes as they arrived. When it came to leave, though, those shoes were auctioned. If you wanted your shoes to wear home, you had to beat other friendly bidders. Well, that is a way to make money for charity, Jim. Thank you very much for sending that through. Lucinda, I think, has a better way of doing it. Lucinda, you're in Gin Gin. Hi, Lucinda.
15: Hi.
14: Hi. How old are you, Lucinda?
15: 11.
14: Oh, ripper. Thanks very much for giving us a call. What are you doing? Have you got an art exhibition, do you, Lucinda?
15: Yeah.
14: Oh, can you tell me about it?
15: Yeah. I won the RADF grant from the Open Spaces program for 2 weeks at the Bundaberg School of Arts.
14: Oh, wow. Well, congratulations to you.
15: Thank you.
14: So what does that mean? What do you get to do now?
15: I have an exhibition there. I've got 45 paintings up there.
14: Wow. And what kind of things do you paint?
15: Mostly abstract, colourful abstract.
14: And do you have a particular colour that you love, or a particular sort of size of piece that you like to paint, Lucinda?
15: Not really.
14: You just experiment and make it happen.
15: Yeah, mostly.
14: I love that. What is it about art that you love?
15: It's really calming.
14: Is it? Yeah.
15: Yeah.
14: And how often would you spend each day making art, Lucinda?
15: The minimum probably 10 minutes, but if we're home all day, I can spend

0: a couple hours in there.
1: I love that. I love that. And what kind of paint do you like to paint with? Are you, acrylic? Yep.
0: Uh-huh. I have used watercolor, but it turned out looking like acrylic because I didn't realize you had to add water.
1: I love that. Hey, look, we've all made mistakes on the journey, though, don't we? And the part of it is the learning part. Lucinda, thank you so much for joining us and telling us a little bit about what you're doing. And good luck with the exhibition. If people wanted to go and see it, where should they go?
0: The Bundaberg School of Arts on Borbong Street.
1: I love that. Lucinda, thanks so much for your call. Good to talk to you. Lucinda there in Gingin. 1300 700 222 is the number that you can call. Got a little update coming up for you in a sec. James is on the line, though, in Townsville and has been waiting for a while. Hi, James.
2: Yes, how you going, mate?
1: I'm good. How are you?
2: I'm good. I'm 89 years old and I do make quilts and things for charity.
1: Oh, do you?
2: I've been making them through the lodge for quite a few years, but I'm a bit too old to go to the lodge now and get out at night. So I just make quilts and get them to different charities.
1: Hey, James, quilts aren't easy to make. You need a lot of precision and a lot of patience, don't you? So you must be doing well.
2: Now, well, I don't make them from patterns anymore. I've made lots from patterns.
1: Yep.
2: In those days, but now I just create a pattern as I go. I can start off with a bit of scrap start that looks nice, and I'd make it into something.
1: And who got you into quilting, James?
2: My mother lost her parents at age 11, and she was adopted out and got around and finished up back working and doing things and got married when she got older. And she had six kids, six boys. And she had to make their clothes and do things. So she made all that. And I was the seam presser in the shorts.
1: That's an important job.
2: I got hooked on what she was doing. And I used to sneak and get the machine and break her needle sometime to get into serious trouble. But anyway, I went through life with that and knitting. She taught us how to knit. And she made us to make wire needles. And we used to unloop wheat bags and get the string out of them to knit mittens for the kitchen. And then I went into the sewing things and copying my overalls into the kids' overalls, just using the backs and good parts of the overalls that were worn out. And when I was driving trucks and in the truck business, and the whole time I always had knitting handy when I was doing nothing, I always got me knitting out and did it.
1: Oh, you must have had the best decorated truck in the land, James, I reckon.
2: No, I just knit things for family, I wanted.
1: Oh, James, what's better in your mind? What do you enjoy more, quilting or knitting?
2: I'm getting the quilting now, but every now I want knitting in the background when I sit down from sewing. I just don't like sitting with the idle hands.
1: Mm.
2: And because my mother told me that idle hands get into trouble, they can get you into a lot of trouble, and then your idle minds can get you into more trouble.
1: Oh, James, good advice. And it sounds like your mum must have been quite the lady with some very, very good advice. Thanks so much for your call, mate. It's great to talk to you about what you've been doing and what you've done in the past to raise money for charity too. 1300 700 222 is the number you can call. Unique ways you've raised money for charity. Talking a little bit about that today. Well, we'll go there in just a second. I'll just give you a quick clarification. Linda Whittup, the founder of Aussie Hay Runners, has just rung us back to say, look, she mentioned they're going on their Brumby run, and there were a few people pretty angry on the online giving her a call. She just says, their clarification is their Brumby run is not including national parks. It's sanctuaries only, and it's fully paid for by people that donated specifically for that run and just ordinary horse-loving communities coming together to feed those Brumbies in sanctuaries. So that's the information coming from Linda Whittup to you. I'm jumping in the shearing shed now. No, not the truck, not the Aussie Hay Run. We're jumping in the shearing shed because on Friday, Shearing for Kids with Cancer, an annual event, was in its 12th year, on at a farm at Winalta, which is a farming district. There's not much at Winalta except for a lot of great people. It was a privilege to be out there on a pretty unique

0: Egg Day. I got to slip into the shed while the shearing was happening for charity to learn a bit about the event. And, well, this is sort of how it happened. And after which, we might chat to a champion shearer later on in the program. But right now, let's talk shearing for kids with cancer. All right, the music's pumping. We're in the shearing shed here at Winalta outside of Rushworth in central Victoria. You hear the tunes on the back. The kids are pushing up the sheep behind me. Looking out the sheep, then they're going into the pens, and there's a cavalcade of blokes and ladies helping a whole line of shearers get their work done. Besides, you can see the sheep being dragged out, hard at work, everything from like a teenage shearer all the way to some fellas that look like they're in their 80s, all working to get the work done. Then the fleece is taken off. A bunch of diligent workers have 1, 2, 3 sorting tables on the go here. Fleeces are tossed quick and fast, and everyone's out there working around the wool nice and quick. Again, everything from young teenagers all the way through to some very discerning older eyes used with some glasses on, making sure the fleece is packed its best. It's going into the wool press and getting pressed straight away here. There is a crowd, around 100 or so in and around the shed just watching all of this happen. And it is absolutely spectacular to see. It's an absolute sight. It's shearing with kids with cancer. We're going to learn a lot more about it. It's happening right now at this little place called Winalta, and it's raised a bunch of money for those in need. This is why we're at it. Katrina Ogden's with me. How do you describe what's happening here right now?
1: Yeah, it is a full-on day. People come far and wide to work in this shearing shed, and we really appreciate it. So they... that you just have to, you pretty much tell them a date and they all just come in droves. Like, it's incredible. And like, as you can see, like, we've got, I think it's 10 stands set up here today, and we've got, they rotate on and off and they just take their time. They'll drag out for each other. And like, it is, it's a really, the community that we have in this shed is phenomenal.
0: So tell me about this day. How did it start?
1: So it started, this is our 12th year. So 12 years ago, we had a little girl, Laurie, who's a local little girl from, she's now lives in Agambi with her parents. And she was crook. She had Wilms tumour on her kidney. So they did a goods and services auction for her at Agambi. And then my husband, Bill Ogden, donated a day of shearing. And the local farmer, where the shed that we are now, Bill Barlow, bought the day. And it's honestly just got bigger and bigger and bigger every year. So when we first started, we only had like 4 stands set up. And then after that, now we've got 10 stands and we've got people freaking everywhere. So it's great though. It really is great. So doesn't look like they've got many sheep left in the shed now. So they've cut down a couple of shearing stands. So we go in at least until 11:30, 12 o'clock. So
0: it is amazing to see, right? It's elbow to elbow in the shearing shed. And the feeling in here is electric.
1: Oh,
0: right?
1: It is. Yeah, they love it. Normally that music would be up a little bit louder, so we've had to turn that down. But they do. They love it. They all come in and we were here in the dark this morning, 6:30, 4 to 7, had a chin wag out around the fire and, straight into it. It's great.
0: And how much money has been raised through this over the years? Do you even know, over 12 years?
1: I'm going to say from the previous, obviously, 11 years, I think we've raised, it'd be nearly $800,000, I think. So we've done a really good job. Last year was $84,000. The year before that was $101,000. And we've done $57,000 and a $65,000 and a $66,000. And so, it's incredible.
0: What is it about the shearing community that makes this event and things like it such a success?
1: Oh, I don't know. I just think everyone's probably unfortunately had someone in the children's, and they just realise, as Bill said earlier, like, you don't realise how good they are until you've got a child down there or you know of a child that's been down there. The people, the doctors, nurses, all staff down there are phenomenal. So, as I said, we just say a date and bam, everyone's here. It's unreal.
0: And what I love about it, I was describing it before, like, you can look up at shearing, you'll see a teenager working next to an 80-year-old.
1: Absolutely.
0: Same with the sorting over here. There'll be young girls throwing fleeces and then old fellas with thick glasses, running an eye over it. It is a community event for all ages.
1: It is. It really is. Like, you've got one of our shearers, his son is just behind me here, and I think he's about only, 3 months old. So we've got a little baby here right up through to one of the older guys here. I shouldn't call him an older. A senior gentleman.
0: Veteran.
1: Veteran, that's it. Veteran, Eddie Clark, he's here, and he's an older age. But, so we've got, and my son, he's 16. He's having a crack in here. He's having shear. And

0: I've got an 11 and a 14-year-old here that's still having a crack. So, everyone here, I really appreciate everyone here today because, obviously, if we didn't have all these blokes in here, we wouldn't be able to get anything done.
1: And that's it. You're going, and the thing about it, it's such a success now.
0: Yeah.
1: These sheep are going to be done in an hour or so.
0: Yeah, they will. They really will. So that's why we've had to knock back a couple of stands because otherwise they'd be punching them out. No worries, but unreal.
1: You got a fire. You're smoking barbecue out there. There's stuff here for the kids. They're out on a jumping castle too. Like it sort of feels like it's grown to be a real community day.
0: Yeah, it is. Yeah, that was our plan all along to make sure because obviously it's about the kids, so we want to be able to do. Not that most kids should be at school today, but so we've got the jumping cast out there for kids. We've got the barbecue on. We've got roast meat and gravy rolls. We've got a soft drink or two that I'm sure the boys will have at the end of the day. So we've got stuff everywhere. So we've had Morning Smoker this morning that we've done. And I'd like to actually thank all the blokes that are out there cooking today because if it wasn't for all those blokes that did our egg and bacon rolls this morning and our barbecue and our roast meat and gravy rolls, and we've got Big Tomo out there. He's doing a good cook up this morning. So... yeah, I'd thank all of those blokes out there that helped out this morning. It's great.
1: And looking at it, speaking of a family event and how people grow through there, I can see your young blokes out there shearing
0: right now as well.
1: Was he hard to drag away from school today for this?
0: I don't think he's been to school for quite some time. there was no dramas him not going to school today. Don't worry about that.
1: No, I love it. It's such an amazing event. It feels like a real privilege to be here and just watch what's happening and around it. And I love it when people come together and do something unique and raise a lot of money while they're at it. So congratulations to you.
0: Thank you, Warwick. Thanks. It's a great day and I love everyone here.
1: Hey, if anyone listening to this, by the way, since we've got the audience of Australia right now.
0: Yes.
1: Anyone listening to this wanted to add or donate to Shearing for Kids with Cancer, how would they do it?
0: Absolutely. We've got a Shearing for Kids with Cancer Facebook page. So if anyone wants to jump on that, our bank details are on that. By all means, they can transfer as money as they can. It'll be greatly appreciated. So unfortunately, by Sunday comes around, they won't be able to buy any raffle tickets. But I'm obviously happy to take any form of money. That'd be fantastic.
1: And one to follow for the years ahead.
0: Absolutely. Yes. So we've got a fair bit going on out there with a raffle and auction item prices at the moment. So by all means, more than welcome to come next year. That'd be great.
1: Feels like it's all slowed down for a moment here.
0: Yeah, I think they might be just having a little spell for a minute because it looks like they might have finished a mob maybe, so they might be pushing those ones out and then starting another one. But it is a little bit quiet in here now, isn't it?
1: Attractive looking wool handler just putting wool into the press there for you.
0: Oh, yes, he is. The big red. Billy Ogden is beautiful.
1: It just shows your family bit. We'll look at your son's here.
0: Yep.
1: Your husband's pressing it, and here you are.
0: And my dad's a wool classer at the table too.
1: And we're just talking all about it.
0: Speak of the devil, here he is, William Henry.
1: Say g'day to Australia, William. You're just shearing the sheep. How'd you go?
2: Yeah, good, Warwick. Yeah, it was good fun. I don't mind shearing sheep. It's a good bit of fun, and it's for a charity, so it's even better.
1: You look like he was giving you a bit of grief there, moving around and stuff.
2: Oh, they all do. They all carry on a bit. That's what a sheep is. They always carry on and they've always liked to fight and carry on with you. So you just got to take your time and just learn properly how to shear a sheep and not learn the second way how to shear a sheep. You've got to learn the right way.
1: Right way and keep doing it. Make sure you get it right.
2: Yeah, that is exactly right. You've got to learn your right way, know what you're doing. And no point learning or you think you know how to shear, but you don't know how to shear.
1: And look, you're a young bloke, you're here, this is an incredible event, raising a lot of money when you start adding it up over the years as well. What's it like for you to be involved in it?
2: I really enjoy it, it's good fun, day off school too, but it's really good, you get you work with everyone, it's a good thing you do, you're with it, all different shearers, you're heap of people coming in, heap of different rousies, heap of different people, talk to a lot of people and you're just, really good.
1: What's your best tip then for anybody out there listening, thinking either about getting into shearing or learning more about shearing?
2: Just find the right teacher and listen to everything what he says. Don't take any shortcuts and listen to him. Otherwise, all the shortcuts will come back on dear.
1: I reckon your school teachers will be happy to hear that too.
2: Don't go back to school.
1: Yeah, sorry, Mum. Katrina, congratulations to you. It's a brilliant event. Thanks for having us.
0: No, thank you. Thanks for coming.
1: We are here for Shearing for Kids with Cancer. It is an amazing fundraiser. $800,000 or so has been raised over the previous 11 years. This is the 12th year and it is packed. There is a lot for raffle, a lot for sale and a lot of shearing that has been done. So you'd like to think a fair bit more money is coming, for charity. But where does it go? Well, Margaret, our next person can join us. Margaret, tell us a bit about your role?
3: Myuring Children's Cancer Charity. So the charity is an incredible cause. It's a charity that started over 33 years ago. We were three founders who went through the experience themselves, just knew the difficulties of what it was like to go through this, get this diagnosis. So the charity was created to fill in the gaps right across the child of cancer journey, and it's done an incredible job over the years. We're there to help families when, you know, their child's diagnosed, financial support, and that's done in a really quick manner and cuts through any red tape or bureaucracy. We also fund critical clinical care positions in hospitals right across Australia, and we're also funding research and clinical trials, which is absolutely paramount to not only just finding, you know, a cure for all childhood cancers, but also treating the long-term effects that this, you know, horrendous disease has on children.
1: So this is a charity that gives boots on the ground to help people absolutely. Really at their lowest moments, yep. But you're also looking long-term. Yes. You're trying to try and ways to make it so other people don't have to go through
3: that's
1: that.
3: That's right. And it's, you know, I say to people, Myuring is that one-stop shop. It does everything. And the wonderful thing about Myuring is about the... they're very, very conscious. We're very, very lean. So every dollar that's coming in, we see 93 cents of every dollar going back to the cause, which is phenomenal. I mean, I know people work very hard these days, especially out in, you know, regional areas. And you want to know, if you're giving a dollar, you want to know where that's going.
1: And having $800,000 come from this tiny little community here over a bit over a decade, and it's continuing, and you can see that it's growing. What does it mean to you?
3: Really makes me quite emotional, because it's communities like this that are doing a really tough but actually look after their own. But they're not just looking after their own, they're actually looking after all the other families that are going through this. And Kat Ogden and the Ogden family and the entire, you know, community, which really started around, you know, young Laurie's diagnosis. And as we know, you know, Laurie relapsed, needed somewhere to stay. We've got healing homes that family was able to, like so many of our regional families, can relocate and stay together, because this is a journey that just doesn't end when they're in remission. A lot of these kids often relapse, and we're there to support them all the way.
1: Love to hear that. What does 800,000 do? Like, what does it mean to a charity?
3: Oh, my God. You'd be surprised. Just in our financial family support pillar alone, It helps pay for people to get food on the table. You've got to understand that when a diagnosis hits a family, two salaries go down to one.
1: Yep.
3: And in some instances, we've got families that can't work at all. Mm. So that $800,000 alone just goes towards all of our funding pillars, helps families to get the support that they need really quickly, and also go into all of those other critical areas as I spoke about earlier.
1: And then you look around today and it's growing. It's bigger. There's people everywhere. Yes. What does that mean to you?
3: I love this event. It is absolutely so close to my heart. It's not only just seeing Laurie and her family and all the other families that are coming in that we've supported from regional areas, but it's just the community spirit and getting together and backing a charity like Myuring is so important, because without that money, families would be on their knees. They need the support. They need it right across their journey. So it is really, really special to me.
1: Bill, come back over. Come back over. There we go. There's Bill Ogden. He can sum the day up for us today. Mate, this is amazing. They're parked out onto the road, I've just heard too. It must be really warming your heart to see so many people involved today.
4: Yeah, I've got car park attendants all the way out. The farmers are, got red flags and everything, trying to slow everyone down from coming in. So, and then thank very much, Warwick, for having us on the ABC. So,
1: and we'll be back here next year, you reckon? You reckon you'll have another Shearing for Kids with Cancer Day in 2027?
4: I'd say if Billy B was here, we'd have a yarn at the end of the day, and he'd say, I think we'll do it again, Billy. So, I think we will, yeah. And as long as it turns out today, it'd be unreal if he was here to see the people here today. But anyway, because we've got a lovely bunch of people that look after everyone around here.
1: A great community. Bill Ogden there finishing that off for you. You heard from Katrina Ogden, their son, Will. I was out there on Friday for Shearing for Kids with Cancer, and I don't have an updated figure for you on how much they raised this year, but if I find that out, I'll bring it to you. But lovely to hear. Big Shearing effort, big auction, has a bunch of other things there.

0: all to raise money for those that need. And you heard what that money is doing as well. So we've been asking you today, what is the most unique way you've seen money raised for charity? 1300 700 222 is the number you can call. Warwick Long here filling in for Macca on Australia All Over. Paul's in Freshwater, Sydney way there. Hi, Paul.
1: Good morning, Warwick.
0: What did you want to say? Have you got a good way to make money for charity?
1: Yeah, we've got son and daughter, and over the years, Warwick, they used to love getting out busking. And so they used to play down on the Corso at Manly. They used to play in Pitt Street Mall, and they used to be on the streets at DY. And we had a sign next to them busking. Our daughter played the clarinet and our son played the alto sax. And we had a sign that half the funds raised went to Youth Off the Streets and a charity. And quite a number of people that were donating were quite humorous about the fact that here were the kids on the street and, you know, the charity was Youth Off the Streets. And but they used to, it was a great way of them practicing their instruments. And,
0: oh, I bet. Hey, Paul, I do have to keep moving, but just before I let you go, what was the song that got the best money, the most money busking?
1: There was quite a number, Warwick, because they had such a string of songs.
0: Yeah.
1: But, they'd play some classical ones and just modern, the whole range, really.
0: Oh, Warwick. I love that. Yeah. Well, brilliant. Congratulations to them. And raising money for charity while they're at it is a wonderful thing to do. So, Paul, thank you very much for your call. Bill is on the line as well. Bill, where do we find you? Have we got you? Ben. I've got you. Have I got you, Ben?
2: Yeah, you have, Warwick.
0: Sorry,
2: good
0: mate.
2: Morning.
0: I thought it was Bill. It says Bim. If I could learn to read, that would probably help me on a show like this. Whereabouts are you, mate? Are you up in Queensland?
2: Yeah, I'm north of Mitchell, Warwick. Hey, mate, what a great program you're putting together this morning. This is fantastic news to sort of hear all those opportunities of raising money for those people that are doing it tough. And, mate, but I do think that we've got the winner, though. But
0: what do you do?
2: I chair the Outback Queensland Cattle Drive, and we put together about 1,400 head of cattle on a stock route, and we drove them down. This year we drove them from Longreach through to Blackall to raise awareness for the food insecurity. So I'm part of Beef Bank, which was a Rotary initiative. It started some 20-odd years ago and provides meat protein to Food Bank and Fair Share and supports those people in need. So this is our second year we've done it. It took about 40 days to do it. Logistically, a huge thing to do. Cattle donated by Western Grazing and the ACC, and it's just one of those.
0: And they fatten up on the drive and you sell them at the end, do you? Is that what happens?
2: No, we don't. No, it's not. And a lot of people do think that happens a little bit, but no, you don't get loaned that number of cattle. You know, they're worth a lot of money today. And
0: so people pay to come and drive them, do they?
2: Yeah. So we have companion drivers come in, and they pay us to spend a bit of time with us. And so our principal focus is to raise money and awareness for food insecurity, but also promotes a lot of tourism in outback towns as we travel through and showcases our beef industry. So it's the companion drivers just, you know, they come there, they come out of Sydney, they come out of Melbourne. Some of them haven't ridden horses much at all in their lives, and
0: Wow. They
2: get on a horse and they follow along with these cattle and have a great time. And, you know, it's pretty... It's a great opportunity for people to get out and you know, live in the swag under the stars and camp up and cooking. It's
0: big sky country out in Western Queensland, isn't it, Bim? That'd be an experience for anyone who hasn't been out there, and then to have the cattle and the atmosphere around would be incredible. I've got to keep moving, but how much money have you raised over the journey so far, Bim?
2: We're still putting it all together at this stage. We've only just arrived home, so but what we prefer to talk about, Warwick, is that the amount of meals that we put out there.
0: So each
2: beast provides about 250 kilos, and there's 100 grams of meat goes into a charity kitchen meal. So a beast equates to about 2,500 meals, and if we can get 400 head of cattle donated to us, we put 1 million meals into Queensland. That's a significant

0: significant amount of food to go into those people that need it most.
1: Money is one thing, but putting it like that is so much more important, isn't it, Bim? It gives you an idea of the help that you can do. So congratulations to you, and thanks very much for giving us a call. And apologies again for getting your name wrong, mate.
0: You're right. Good on you then, Warwick. Thank you.
1: Bim there. Chair of the Queensland Outback Queensland Cattle Drive. Amazing to hear. They've just got home. Incredible to hear the work that they're doing. Let's have some music here on Australia All Over. Warwick, along with you. I'm going to talk about bird flu. We're going to talk about shearing a little bit more. I've got a champion shearer to have a chat to. But this song debuted on our program last week. It's now actually released. Pete Dennehy rang in to tell us it was going to come out. It was released on Friday. And it's got a story in itself. A golden guitar winning artist, Pete Dennehy, who has written this song about opening gates for loved family members. And this one's a cracker, so I thought we'd play it again. Here's Pete Dennehy. The song's called Opening Gates for Dad.

0: That's new music from Pete Dennehy, and if you've ever had that job of opening gates for Dad, that can put a tear to your eye. Ben's on the line, 1300 700 222 at Earwingsdale. Is that right, Ben?
1: Yeah, g'day Warwick. That's right.
0: What have you got going on for charity? What did you want to say?
1: Warwick, I want to tell you about my hometown is Inverell, and my neighbour is Rosemary Breen, and she's 86. And the most inspiring person I know. And when her husband died in 2004, she went to Myanmar to work with the nuns there in schools. And what she realised is what they really needed was access to clean drinking water. So she began raising money to build these water tanks. So the community built their own water tank on site at the school as a central for every village, and she's raised enough to build enough for 2,000 water tanks.
0: Wow!
1: Sorry, for $1 million worth of them. Yeah, so
0: wow.
1: $2,000 each, 500 water tanks. It's she's done an amazing.

0: Absolutely.
1: Well, thank you so much for your call. I'm so glad you could tell us a little bit about it. 1300 700 222, that's the number you can call. We've been talking shearing today. There's been shearing for charity. We've been hearing a bit about that. We've been talking to you about where the things that you've done for charity. Well, I wanted to pick up the shearing theme just for a little while here on Australia All Over, because late last year, I had the absolute privilege of doing a Victorian Country Hour program on the sidelines of someone working extraordinarily hard. We didn't even get to speak to her during that because it was in the middle of a world record attempt by Nikki Lyons, who's a champion woman shearer, going to set a record in 9 hours of shearing. And we were there. We set up the program. We spoke to some amazing people, other champions while we were there. Had a great time, packed up, went home. And Nikki kept shearing through all of that. And at the end, set a world record herself. And I wanted to talk a little bit about that with Nikki Lyons, who's from the Riverina in New South Wales and can join you on the line now. Hi, Nikki.
2: Good morning.
1: Take us back. What was the date when you set that world record?
2: Oh, I don't even know the date off the top of my head now. Gosh, it was October. You were October. There.
1: I was
2: busy
1: there.
2: That day.
1: It was October. You were very busy that day. It was incredible to watch you, though, at work. And at the end of the day, you had a set a world record. What is that record? I bet you remember those numbers.
2: Yeah, so the record stands at 502 Marine Lambs in 9 hours.
1: In 9 hours, you saw 502 Merino lambs with a crowd watching you, a coach by your side, sort of people moving in and out and everywhere. And while they were sort of having lunch and breakfast and afternoon tea, you were working away. What is it like? How physically straining is it to shear 500 lambs in 9 hours?
2: To be honest, it's more mentally straining. So physically you've prepared for it. You've done your training. You've been getting up at 4:30 every morning and medicine ball slams against your kids' walls. But come the day, it's so much focus and everything's so micromanaged that it's really just maybe one blow at a time. That's what you're working on. And you're just speeding it up each time.
1: And we were hearing from a young bloke who was shearing for Kids with Cancer, talking about you need to be trained right the first time, and if you have your movements right, shearing can be a lot easier than when you're getting it wrong. Is that part of the mental game, to make sure you're constantly doing things the right way to, you know, help you be faster when you're shearing?
2: Yeah, so when it comes to learning to shear, it's definitely important to learn to be in position, because you don't want to be out of reach of your down tube because it's just pulling and working against your body. But when you're at record level, that's all coming naturally. You know exactly where you're dragging that sheep to and where you're starting.
1: And you're a world record holder now, champion shearer now, Nikki. But you actually left shearing when you had kids, didn't you? What brought you back?
2: Yeah, so I left shearing for 10 years and I stayed at home raising kids. And it was when my son was about 18 months old. It was when COVID had shut down the borders and there was a lot of shearing about and not enough shearers. Shearers couldn't travel into the area. So I ended up jumping on a stand and working the school hours whilst my daughters were at school and preschool. And that was my entry back into the industry.
1: So you'd wake up, get the kids organised, drop them off at school and then go shear for as long as you can until pick-up time and then come back in and pick up the kids?
2: Yeah, so it pretty much meant I got, I would say, about 2.5 runs in. So, yeah, it definitely made it worthwhile still.
1: Oh, sorry about that. Did you rediscover your love for shearing whilst you were getting back into it during those COVID years?
2: Yeah, I'd always wanted to do a world record. So when I came back shearing and realised I was not fit enough, I started getting up before the kids and I'd do an hour of training and then go to work. And I realised if I just put a little bit more of all of that together, I'm training for a world record already. So it was just a case of finding the sheep and putting it together.
1: That's amazing. Yeah, yeah. And then in terms of then regaining your fitness to go after a world record, what was that journey like to put in that those 4:30 mornings as you were talking about earlier?
2: Yeah, well, training for the 9-hour one, because I was only shearing that 2.5 runs, which is, you know, four and a half, 5 hours. So I was pretty much having to double my working day and pull it off at a world record attempt. So it meant a lot of fitness training in the morning before the kids got up, and then I'd also do an afternoon session when training for that 9-hour record.

0: Wow. So, yeah, and so you're still managing home life, kids and everything like that, and going after world records.
1: Yeah, I was still doing the dance run and the grocery shopping and all of that. There was no one there.
0: Oh, wow. How does it feel then to go through all of that? You set that record at the end of last year. You're speaking at Bendigo recently at the Sheep and Wool Show about that effort as well. What has it been like now to look back on this journey back into shearing and then having a record?
1: Yeah, I think it's a little bit surreal. When you say the titles out loud, like dual world record holder, first Australian female to attempt two records, you know, it sounds impressive, but to me, it doesn't feel like anything outside the normal, my usual day. Like, I just went to work and did my day's work. I just organised something a little bit bigger for one day.
0: That's incredible. It's normal. It's just normal to break records. That's what Nicola and says.
1: Even my kids were like, are you going for another record? And I was like, oh, nah, sponsorship's going to be too hard now. The country's broke. And they're like, what? You're not doing another one? I'm like, yeah, it's not actually normal to go for a record every year.
0: So you haven't got your eye on another one?
1: No, it is very challenging to do it around children. And I look back now and I think I've done very well to be able to do it. But, yeah, I am tired.
0: And what do the kids think too of mum being a record holder? They were there in and around the shed the day you were shearing all of those lambs. Do you think they'll have memories of that?
1: Yeah, and I really hope what they take away from it is that, you know, even once you've had kids, that it's not the end of your life and it's the start of theirs, that you can still chase your dreams and be a parent. So I hope that that's something they really take away from it.
0: Oh, I bet they will. Nicky Lyons, it's been great to spend a bit of time with you. Are you in the Riverina this morning? Whereabouts do we find you today?
1: Yeah, so I'm just near Yass and I'm getting ready for the football run this morning. I've got one in the morning and one in the afternoon playing.
0: Is it a cold morning start near Yass?
1: Oh, it's freezing at the moment.
0: Well, good luck. Good luck at the footy. Good luck with future shearing endeavours. It's been great to talk to you a little bit this morning.
1: No worries. Thanks for having me.
0: Nicky Lyons there, dual world record holder. Last one I saw was the one where she broke the 9-hour record or set the mark for 9 hours of most Merino lambs shorn in 9 hours. It was incredible to see. That was set in Western Victoria, but she's from up in New South Wales and about to do the sport run, as you've heard. Let's have some music, some more of your calls. I can see many of you there, so hold on. We'll be with you in a second. We'll have some Busby Maru to get you there, though.

0: That's my second mistake from Busby Maru here on Australia All Over. Warwick Long filling in for Macca. He's just off a little bit crook today. Hopefully he's back next week. And Macca, if you're listening, we certainly wish you well and a speedy recovery. And hopefully you're back on our airwaves soon. Clarice is on the line in Tara on 1300 700 222. Hi, Clarice.
1: Hello. Warwick.
0: Yes. Great to talk to you, Clarice. What did you want to say?
1: Oh, are they going to pay you some charity money for me to sing a song?
0: I don't know if I can do that, but do you want to sing me a song, Clarice?
1: Oh, just a little bit of it.
0: Oh, what do you want to sing us?
1: The Jamaica Farewell.
0: All right.
1: Whenever on the way.
0: Go for it whenever you're ready, Clarice. Sorry, I cut over you there.
1: That's all right. Down the way where the nights are gay and the sun shines daily on the mountain tops, I took a trip on a sailing ship, and when I reached Jamaica, I made a stop. But I'm sad to say I'm on my way. I won't be back for many a day. My heart is down, my head is turning around. I had to leave a little girl in Kingston Town.
0: Oh, Clarice, how old are you?
1: 91.
0: You've got a very good voice for 91, if you don't mind me saying.
1: That's all right. I just thought I'd sing you a bit. Somebody might pay you.
0: Well, we hope so. We hope so. Somebody does. Let us know. And Clarice, is singing always been a big part of your life?
1: No. I just sing. Well, before I go to bed, I usually sing a few songs for myself, just for something to fill in time, you know.
0: Oh, Clarice.
1: And when the family's here, I've got a few that I wrote myself. And they always want to hear it.
0: Clarice, I want to be you when I grow up. Thank you so much for your call. It's been lovely to talk to you. Clarice there in Tara. That song's a Harry Belafonte song if you're playing at home. And look, I have a rule for Australian artists here on Australia All Over while I'm here. I think you'll forgive me for letting... And Clarice is Australian anyway and singing it for you. That was wonderful. 1300 700 222 is the number you can call if you want to have a chat to us. Sue Ann is in Paradise Point. Hi, Sue Ann.
2: Good morning. How are we going,
0: Warwick? We've been talking unique ways to make money for charity today. What story do you have?
2: Well, I had a granddaughter that at age 3 in 2020 was diagnosed with leukemia. And we, during COVID, so I started the following year just to raise some money for research. Couldn't contact them as much. They were in New South Wales. So since then, she actually asked me what I wanted to do when I grew up. And I said so. And there goes the story. Ever since, we've been raising money as a small community group of nanas to raise money for Children's Cancer Institute.
0: Oh, ripper.
2: And and we have grown immensely from our first get-together. To this year, we're holding our sixth fundraiser event, which is a high tea.

0: They're sponsored by the local community, Bendigo Bank, and it's just massive,
1: Oh, I
0: a
1: love
0: massive
1: that.
0: import. But it's the ladies that make and sew small toys, which we sell for $5, $10, sometimes contribution only. And we've made over 80,000 within that 6 years.
1: Brilliant. Good on you. I'm really sorry. I've got to go to the news, but incredible work by you all. Thank you so much for calling and telling us about it. News is on the way. After that, Lisa Miller from so many ABC shows. She's going to join you.
2: Good morning, Richard Davies with ABC News. Authorities are investigating what could be Australia's first mass bird flu mortality event found off South Australia's southeast. Aerial surveillance found 49 dead and 35 sick greater crested terns near Cape Jaffa on Friday. The birds will undergo testing for H5 bird flu in Adelaide. SA's chief veterinary officer, Sky Fruin, says it's very unlikely that testing will return negative results for the deadly strain.
3: We do need to wait for the lab testing, but given it is an island that had a large number of crested terns and a large number of sick and dead crested terns, we are, of course, expecting that we will get some bad news from that situation in the coming days.
2: And Zoos SA says a greater crested tern found near Monarto that's being tested for bird flu was a wild bird outside the safari park. It's reassuring the community its zoos remain open with strengthened biosecurity measures. SA police say an 18-year-old pedestrian died after he was hit by a car on Hindley Street last night. Police arrived at the popular city nightlife strip around 11 o'clock. They say the man from Greenwith was struck by a sedan and then fell into the path of a four-wheel drive. He was rushed to hospital but died soon after. Hindley Street was closed for a few hours while police managed the scene. A major crash investigators examined the incident. Police are asking any witnesses to contact Crime Stoppers. Drivers can expect a price increase at the petrol pump following the end of the federal government's fuel excise cut from midnight tonight. National political lead David Spears has more on the government's decision to end the discount.
4: It's made this decision some time ago, hoping that the war in the Middle East, that the issues around oil supply would have been resolved by now. They haven't entirely, and clearly it's anyone's guess how long it will be until there is free passage through the Strait of Hormuz back to where it was pre-war. It will be felt, this increase, getting back to that full freight of excise, so an extra 16 cent increase that'll take place as of midnight tonight. The government's sort of kept open the option down the track should it need to of returning to this, but it does believe that now's the time to end this. It's an expensive subsidy, so it needs to come to an end at some point.
2: The focus of the Garma Festival today turns from policy to arts and culture on day three of the event. Indigenous Affairs reporter Dana Morse has more from northeast Arnhem Land.
5: It's a Sunday, which is traditionally the day that Garma moves from the big policy, politics, strategic discussions, and there's much more of a focus on the arts and culture. There are going to be plenty of performances on the main stage. We have Baker Boy headlining the event here tonight as a Yolngu boy himself. It's a really big deal when they come back to a place where they sing in their language and it's understood. There will also still be discussions in the key forum today. There is a real shift towards the Pacific partners who have come to Garma this year, talking about those interconnections between the Gumaj people, the Yolngu people and Indigenous people across the country and our strategic neighbours in the Pacific.
2: Australia has enjoyed a record-breaking final day of athletics action at the Commonwealth Games. Jessica Stewart is in Glasgow.
6: Australia won 7 golds on the final day of the track and field program, making it the nation's most successful single day of athletics in Commonwealth Games history. Abby Caldwell led yet another all-Australian podium in the women's mile, launching her move perfectly to finish ahead of Jess Hull and Claudia Hollingsworth. That came after the men's relay team claimed a drought-breaking gold in the 4x100 metres, beating Nigeria by 0.05 of a second to win Australia's first gold in the event since 1974. Curtis Marshall set a new games record in winning the men's pole vault, and Mackenzie Little triumphed in the women's javelin after three Australians had claimed gold in the day session.
2: In the AFL, Port Adelaide's 12-point loss at home last night has helped keep Greater Western Sydney's season alive. The Giants led by just 2 points at halftime, but kicked crucial goals in the third term. The chase was too great for the Power, who missed four opportunities for majors before the siren sound. Coach Josh Carr says his side needs to be accountable for that.
7: I just thought they were so much better than what we were, to be honest. So I don't feel like we've missed out because we got a close game. It didn't feel like that.
2: Checking South Australia's weather, morning frost for parts of the central and eastern districts. Isolated showers developing about the lower Eyre Peninsula during the morning. Showers in Port Lincoln 15, partly cloudy in Port Pirie 18, sunny in Renmark 18, showers developing in Mount Gambier 15, Broken Hill sunny in 18. Adelaide, showers increasing later this afternoon, a top of 17's forecast. It's currently 8.3. Tomorrow, a shower or two with a top of 15 degrees. ABC News.
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1: And it's so great to have your company. Lisa Miller, who's the host of Muster Dogs, Backroads, Gold Logie nominee. Lisa Miller has a lot going on. She's going to join you this half an hour for a chat. And you can join us too, 1300 700 222. Sorry, I've got to get used to this number. 1300 700 222 is the number if you want to give us a call. We're talking charity today and the interesting things people have done to raise money for charity after shearing and cattle driving and a whole bunch of other things have been on the line. Phil's in Mildura, maybe with another story for us. Hi, Phil.
11: Good morning. How are you?
1: Yeah, good. A cold morning for you in Mildura, is it today?
11: I'm just looking out the window. Beautiful blue sky, but I think it's about 3-4 degrees outside. I'm not too sure. But
1: it's shorts cool, weather.
11: Put it that way. Yeah, it's shorts weather. Yeah, for tough people.
1: What did you want to say, mate?
11: Oh, we're talking about raising money for charities and for charities themselves. A friend of myself who he'd had a turn and fallen off his bike and had a heart attack, and he was saved by somebody who could perform CPR. So together we've decided we should do something about it. We approached the Mildura Lions Club, who set about raising money with assistance of lots of members of the community. And in doing so, we've managed to train just on or provide the CPR service for just on 1,600 people in Mildura who now know how to do it. The vast majority of those are school children.
1: Phil, that's an amazing thing to do, isn't it? When we think charity, sometimes we think about trying to help people or lift people up or give them assistance in a time of need, but you're giving a life skill there.
11: Well, it's something young people, particularly the focus is on young people simply because they can carry it through the rest of their lives. And young people, as you would know, they go home from school. I've had somebody come in there and teach them how to do CPR, which we have one person does that. They go home and show their parents as well. So, you know, just think those young people, as we explain, they have the potential one day it might be their grandfather or somebody just their parents. There's somebody just walking down the street that they can save their life.
1: Oh,
11: what
1: brilliant.
11: An amazing thing to do.
1: Good work for you. Good work, Phil. Thank you very much for telling us about it. Let's go to Scott quickly as well. Scott's at Swan Hill. Hi.
12: G'day, Warwick. How are you going?
1: Yeah, good. What did you do, Scott?
12: Well, I haven't actually done it yet. Oh. I'm in the throes of planning and it's coming around really close.
1: What are you doing?
12: I intend to swim the length of the Darling River for charity, starting at Bawarana and swimming down to Wentworth, 1,650 kilometres over 3 months.
1: Is there going to be enough water in it, Scott, for you to swim down it?
12: That could be a bit problematic, yes. It's a bit of a problem there, but a while back we just popped up there the other weekend. There was 300 megs going over the Boyer and the Weir, so if we could get around that 200, 250, we'd swim most of it. Might be doing a bit of walking, but yeah, it's for Parkinson's and MMD. I've got a mate in Swan Hill that's got a form of PSP of Parkinson's, and then my son has a mate that's got MMD. It's 37. So, yeah, I've managed to get some Nutrien Ag Solutions on board, and we've called it Nutrien Ag Solutions Fight the Current Swim.
1: So you're swimming the Darling River to help out your mates. Scott, that is incredible. When do you plan on going?
12: Yeah, hopefully get in the water.

0: on the 1st of September. So it's all come around really quick, and we've done a bit of a run up there the other week and just made some contacts, and hopefully we can get in on some stations. It's a bit of a logistical nightmare. No one's really done it, so we don't really have a how to do it book, but I'm sure we'll make a few mistakes, and it'll be an interesting ride, I'm sure, and we'll be looking for lots of people that we can along the way to try and jump in and help out. And and I have a website, like Up and Go, and fightthecurrent.com.au. It's going to be a bit of an interesting journey, I'm sure.
1: Well, good luck fighting that current, Scott. I wish you the best, and I want to hear more about it when you're doing it. But thanks very much for telling us the unique thing you're doing for charity today. As I say, Lisa Miller coming up. I've got her introduction music locked and loaded. That's what we let our guests do at 8 o'clock. It's the only time I break my Australian music rule. And she's got a doozy for you today. It's coming up soon. But before we get there, I think there might be a doozy, speaking of songs, coming from Sonia in Rubyvale. Hi, Sonia.
2: Hello, how are you?
1: What did you want to do?
2: Well, I want to sing the alphabet backwards because I went to the Roma Special School, and if we could sing the alphabet backwards, we get a can of Coke, packet of chips, and 10 minutes off school.
1: Oh, what a rib. Well, Sonia, don't let me stop you. Go for it. Sing the alphabet backwards.
2: With the Z, Y, X, and W, V, U, T, S, and R, Q, P, O, and M, and L, K, J, I, H, G, F, E, D, C, B, A.
1: Oh, you know what's funny, Sonny? I don't think I could correct you if you got it wrong, but that sounded perfect to me. Thank you so much for your call and your chat today. 1300 700 222 if you want to have a chat to us. Lisa Miller coming up next for you. I give our 8 o'clock guest the option to pick their own introduction music. Pip Courtney last week had Stevie Nicks for you as her introduction music. This week, Lisa Miller's here, and she's got some Queen.

0: That's Queen, Don't Stop Me Now. That's the introduction music for Lisa Miller, the host of Mustard Dogs, Backroads, Gold Logie nominee. What else can't she do? She can join you now on the radio. Hi, Lisa.
1: Warwick, I feel like I'm on a rocket ship heading to Mars at the moment with my life.
0: Yeah, you've got a lot on.
1: I've got a lot going on, and I had to stop myself dancing around the motel room where I am at the moment because I'm on a back road shoot. Ooh. And I love that song. Don't you reckon it just absolutely puts a smile on your face and you just want to twirl around and have a sing-along, and I love it. So thank you for giving me that little Sunday morning boost.
0: Oh, no, this is part of the joy of doing this show too, because I'm feeling the same way. After Clarice had a sing to us before the news, and Sonia just sang the alphabet backwards.
1: So
0: can you do the alphabet backwards, Lisa?
1: I cannot attempt swimming the Darling. So let me tell you, you have got some incredibly talented listeners out there, and they made me feel just a little inadequate.
0: Now, here I am. You mentioned you're out on a back road shoot.
1: Yeah.
0: Where do we find you this morning? Can we have a hint? Can you tell us?
1: I reckon we can. So we're in Maldon in Victoria, and we're filming this weekend a Gothic festival. It's called the Goldfields Gothic. And I probably know about as much about goths as like The Cure in the 80s and a bit of black eyeliner and mascara, and that's about the end of my education.
0: Did you secretly pack a bit of extra black eyeliner for the trip to Maldon today?
1: I am not going to give away any more secrets. But look, I've just learned so much, and I think that's the thing about back roads is that you can think you know a place or you can know people, and then you realise, wow, you don't know anything at all. And we come into all of these stories with open minds, and we just have the most amazing conversations, and I just love it.
0: That is a really interesting point you make too, because the funny thing about the concept of Backroads as a show, and it's been with us on our TV screens for a good few years now.
1: More than a decade.
0: And you think, oh, you might run out. But as soon as you travel in regional Australia, you quickly learn you're never going to run out of amazing ideas. You're never going to stop that joy of discovering a Gothic festival in Maldon or the running of the wheat bags up the top of Witcherproof like you did this week. Yeah.
1: Oh, I had people messaging me after that show went to air saying that they felt all the emotions watching that with me. And I felt that too. For people who haven't seen it, you can catch it on ABC iView, but Witcherproof, this gorgeous little town, they've got the world's smallest registered mountain, and people do this race, the King of the Mountain, and they carry 60 kilo bags of grain on their back. And you think, 43 metres above sea level, above the terrain level, what's the big deal? And then you watch them and you hear their backstories and why they're doing it. And I have cried way more than I have expected to being the host of Backroads, Warwick. It's a tearjerker of a show because so many people have incredible stories that make you really reflect and contemplate things about your own life. And, Witcherproof was very special.
0: And seeing a fella train and train and train and all he wants in the world is just to win that race. And I won't give in any more, but my gosh. Heartbreaker, tearjerker at the same time, Lisa. It's brilliant. And I should shout out, Angus Verley is one of our reporters at the ABC. His cousin, Carly, she wins that thing every year.
1: What a legend. So the women carry 20 kilo bags of grain up the hill, but her dad makes a train with 25 kilos. So when she does the race, she thinks, this is nothing.
0: It's a leisurely 20 kilos to run up a mountain with, which when you say out loud is just incredible. To say, but you're right, it's those journeys and those stories that must be a real joy to you, traveling around to meet these people and spend some time learning about these quirky events.
1: So special because I'm a country kid, you know, and I've never lost that connection with regional Australia. I grew up in Kilkeaven. It's a town of about, depending on the day of the week, 600 people maybe in Queensland, west of Gympie. And I left there when I was 11 and we moved to the big smoke of Gympie, but I have never lost that connection with regional Australia. And through both Backroads and Muster Dogs, I feel like I am part of this very precious content that we have on the ABC, that I am able to share these stories and take people with me, even if they're in their lounge rooms, in their cities, that's fine, but I'm still taking them with me and letting them explore parts of Australia that they might never, ever have thought that you could get to.
0: And just then on the other show you do, because we're talking to Lisa Miller and she does everything, so she's really busy, and we're spending sort of about 15 or so minutes with you, Lisa. Muster Dogs has been an extraordinary success. When you sort of signed on to be part of this show, did you think it would become something that people really hold dear, following the stories of these dogs and their journeys?
1: Oh, Warwick, I'm having a bit of a giggle, because when I signed on, I got a phone call on a Friday afternoon from the bosses in Sydney, and it was during COVID, and I was presenting ABC News Breakfast at the time. So Friday afternoons for a breakfast TV presenter are like a zombie zone, because you have been up at 3 a.m. all week. You just, and this person called me, Joe, her name was and is, and she said, are you interested in narrating a show about dogs? And I was like, what? Dogs, huh? That's how it began. But I found the actual process initially so stressful that I was going to quit. This is very early on, but you had to sort of bring a different kind of narration that I had never done before. Mm. I was a journalist. I was a reporter on television, and I didn't think that I could give them what they wanted, and I didn't want to let them down. So I rang my best friend, Lee Sales, and said, I'm feeling really stressed. I'm so tired. It's COVID. I'm in Melbourne. I don't think I can do this. What do you think I should do? And she said, quit. And it's the one piece of advice that I never took from my bestie that I am so relieved, because it has been the most beautiful, joyful thing to come into my life. For the last 4 years, we've done four series now. They're filming in the US. They're talking to New Zealand. The people who are involved, Ambience Entertainment, who do the show, are the most wonderful people who care so much about all of the participants. And I think, just imagine, if I didn't have this beautiful show in my life, I couldn't imagine it.
0: That's actually really good advice for people to hear too. Not all the advice you get from your best friend is always perfect. Even if they're as clever as Lee Sales, they can sometimes miss the mark on some amazing things. The international reception is something I wanted to ask you about too, because, I don't know, working dogs feels very Australian, but it's clearly not. There are working dogs around the world. What has the impact of Muster Dogs been like outside of our shores?
1: Well, the first time I noticed that things were really taking off overseas, I had a friend who was in Scotland who was trying to record the television, because she was watching Muster Dogs over there in Scottish Gaelic. And so she was like, wow, they have, you know, done over your narration, and this is pretty funny watching it. And then it went on to Netflix and became a massive hit in the US. And, of course, you've got the English sheepdogs, you've got, in the US, various breeds of dogs, and, you know, I don't want to spoil the secret of what's happening over there, because hopefully, fingers crossed, you will see the American version here in Australia as well. But they've just loved it, and I think they've loved it for all the reasons it's been a hit here, Warwick, which is it's authentic, people are gorgeous, and they have a message, which is we care for our animals, and this is how we do it, and we want you to see what we're doing on the farm. The animals are incredibly talented. The people aren't afraid to show their vulnerabilities on air, and viewers just really warm to that. In a world that can just be pretty crazy and depressing at times, they switch on Muster Dogs, they switch on Backroads, and they see wonderful people doing great things, just getting on with it, not blowing their own trumpets. And it gives you just this sense of peace. And that's what it brings me. And I'm sure that it brings the viewers as well, which is why it's been so successful. We won the Logie last year, Muster Dogs. Oh. Absolutely shocked me because I was not expecting it. We were up against all those other programs, you know, Gogglebox and, I don't know, all the things with wives and, you know, various things in them. I don't know. I don't even
0: I can
1: watch
0: see why
1: all that
0: you won.
1: Stuff. Married at First Sight. Yeah, that's right. I know it's a guilty pleasure for some people, but I can't stand it. Too much arguing.
0: I've got Logie questions for you. Don't worry about that. But just before I ask those, I think what you touched on is really great. It's for the viewers, it is something different and it is an escape. But for people who are really proud of working dogs and for people who are really proud of their towns with back roads, like being in Maldon and so forth today, there is a pride and a real pleasure in just someone taking an interest and wanting to show that on screens. And I feel like that really shines through these programs as well. Is that, do you take, is there pressure with that for you to feel like you're doing it the right way to make sure that that town, or in the case of Muster Dogs, this whole vocation that people have in training and using working dogs is shown in a way that's really authentic to the people who are doing it?
1: Well, I work with some incredible people, producers, camera crews, soundos, the EP. They probably feel the pressure when they're going into places.
0: You just waltz in, you're like, I'm good.
1: I have the most glorious job in the world. I just come in, I get to know people, I chat, I interview. I don't ever feel the pressure. What I love about Backroads in particular is when I turn up in a town at the beginning of the week and you're trying to work out where you get your coffee, where you're staying, where you might be able to do your walk that you want to do, and you don't know anyone, and then by the end of the week everyone's calling out your name. It's a bit like the Cheers bar, you know. It's like everyone knows your name, they all want to stop and have a chat, you're having breakfast with people who were strangers 5 days ago, and that happens over and over again, and that is what I love about how welcomed we are in these towns.
0: Let me put on my ABC hat for a moment with you, Lisa Miller. Lisa Miller's with you, hosts all the shows, nominated for a Gold Logie and another Logie as well. Most popular presenter, I think, I believe.
1: The Newton Award,
0: What's it like when that call comes through?
1: I can't put that on the radio because there was swear words. I was so shocked because I thought it was such a privilege to be nominated for the Gold Logie last year, and it was so much fun. And I kept saying the whole time, especially to my fiance Simon, who gets to come along when you're nominated for a Gold Logie. So it's only the Gold Logie nominees who can come to the party. It's not his world. He's a pilot. He doesn't do this kind of stuff. So he loved it. I kept saying to him, enjoy it because it's going to happen once in your life, once in my life. So we had all the fun. So when the phone call came again and said that I'd been nominated for a second time.
0: Simon, like, I don't want to go. I've done it once.
1: Yeah. Oh, my gosh, no. He's already rented his tuxedo. He's deciding if he's going to put bling on his lapel. Like, he is totally diving into this, which is great to have, you know, to have your mate along with you on a night like that, because it is super fun. Mm-hmm. Let me tell you, you know, people might say, Logie, Schmoogies, whatever, but it is just so much fun.
0: If you can find a bow tie with little dogs on it, like Muster Dogs, that would, I think that's a good way to show support, Simon.
1: That's true.
0: You're up against like Sam Pang, Todd Woodbridge, Robert Irwin, Julia Morris.
1: Ali Langdon, Poe, absolutely. And if any of them win, awesome. I love them all. It's so collegial. They send me little messages on Instagram privately. They are all awesome people.
0: You're the only one from the ABC, Lisa Miller. Robert Irwin has enough followers on Instagram to last a lifetime. So we need ABC listeners to go to the TV Week website. Yeah. They can vote for you.
1: Yeah. They can, and I love that. I'd really appreciate it. And you know why? Because I would dream of being able to give a speech that would do a shout out to all of the people that have helped me along the way, and especially to regional Australia, and just say, this is why I'm here. This is who has lifted me up to this point. And that would just be such an awesome feeling. So
0: brilliant.
1: If people felt that they could fling me a vote, then I would really appreciate it.
0: I think it's a TV Week website you go to that. I don't know if I'm allowed to run a campaign, but all of the others do.
1: Oh,
0: so
1: yeah,
0: let's go. Vote for Lisa Miller in the Gold Logie. She needs to beat Robert Irwin, all right? She's
1: Thank
0: working
1: you.
0: With muster dogs, not exotic animals. So that's great. Although Robert Irwin is pretty cool. But for this moment, he's not.
1: He's got years ahead of him, Warwick. The years in front of me are way less than the years in front of Robert.
0: Oh, well, I hope not. Lisa, it's been so great to talk to you. Have fun at the Malden Gothic Festival. I love that you're there today.
1: Warwick, thank you. See you, everyone.
0: Lisa Miller joining you, host of Muster Dogs, host of Backroads. Up for a Gold Logie. Sorry, I just had to take over and run that campaign for her a little bit there. If you want to vote, the TV Week website. We've got news headlines and weather information for you now. Back with you in a moment.
2: Good morning, I'm Richard Davies. There are fears avian flu is rapidly spreading in South Australia, with authorities investigating a mass bird mortality event. The 84 greater crested terns were found on an island called Boulton Rocks near Cape Jaffa in the state's southeast on Friday, with testing now underway. The state has also recorded another 20 confirmed cases of the deadly H5 strain, including the first detection in a seagull. A police officer who spent several days in hospital after being stabbed in the neck has been discharged. The senior constable was injured on Wednesday after a 27-year-old allegedly rushed at police with a large knife. SAPOL says the officer will now be focusing on her recovery and thanked the medical staff involved. Police say an 18-year-old pedestrian died after he was hit by a car on Hindley Street last night. Police arrived at the popular city nightlife strip around 11 o'clock. They say the man from Greenwith was struck by a sedan and then fell into the path of a four-wheel drive. He was rushed to hospital but died soon after. Motorists are being reassured that fuel prices won't spike dramatically on Monday when the fuel excise discount is fully repealed. The 32-cent-a-litre discount came into effect in April amid oil supply concerns caused by the war in the Middle East. It was then pulled back to 16 cents in July, and from Monday it will be fully discontinued. And an iconic part of South Australia's maritime history is soon going to be doing its bit to help the state recover from the disastrous algal bloom. The federal and state governments are preparing to sink the 40-metre hopper dredger at the MV Andrew Wilson to turn it into an artificial reef and dive site off the Brighton coast. Checking South Australia's weather, isolated showers developing about the Lower Eyre Peninsula during the morning. Ceduna 17, Port Lincoln 15, Whyalla 20, Roxby Downs 21, Port Augusta 20, 18 in Port Pirie and Renmark, Mount Gambier and Kingscote 15, Broken Hill 18, Adelaide, showers increasing late this afternoon with a top of 17. It's currently 9 degrees. More news at 9.
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0: Yes, having a ball talking to you and filling in for Macca, also talking to Lisa Miller, which was a bit of a treat for us here on ABC Australia All Over. Macca's just off for another week, hopefully back next week with you. Lynn is East Gympie on 1300 700 222. We've been talking a bit of charity today. Lynn, what did you want to tell us?
7: Well, first I better tell you that my son and Lisa attended the same high school.
0: Oh, great.
7: So we actually taught Lisa to water ski.
0: Was she a good student?
7: Student
0: in water skiing. When you were teaching her how to ski?
7: She picked it up. I think she applies herself to whatever she needs to do, and I love her heart for the country.
0: That's
7: She's
0: great.
7: A delightful person.
0: And what do you do for charity, Lynn? What's your unique way?
7: Well, I've just always been a caring sort of a person. So when I was a kid, or my dad started all that off, I guess. But when I was, I think about 17, 18, or it must have been 18, we ran woolshed dances to support the local Blue Mountains District Memorial Hospital. It was a training hospital in Katoomba, New South Wales. I don't like to admit New South Wales because...
0: Hey, they're good there too.
7: So Dad would take the bins out And then I don't know what we did with the press because it was too heavy to move. Maybe danced. No, I don't remember it being there. I don't know what happened about it. We must have danced around it. It's too big to move. But anyway, so, yeah.
0: They have a big dance there. Oh.
7: Yeah, and raised good funds, and then it rained.

0: Oh, no.
1: We've had several of these.
0: Yep.
1: But one time it rained and my father had to tow everyone out with the tractor.
0: See, should have charged a fee. You would have raised
1: over. Towing people out. Some got out a bit early, but as it got worse, the more that had left, the worse it got. And anyone who wasn't much good at driving in the mud didn't handle it. So we had big turnouts. It was pretty good. You know, we couldn't have fitted many more people in.
0: I bet. And as long as the tractor was there to pull everybody out, Lynn, that's lovely to hear. Thank you so much for your call. We're going to talk bird flu in just a moment here in Australia All Over, because there's been some, well, concerning developments about that over this weekend. And we'll get some of that information for you. But Harry's in Tweed Heads. We've been talking shearing today. Have you got some shearing for me, Harry?
2: Can you hear me, Warwick?
0: I've got you, mate. What did you want to say?
2: Well, this is not related to charitable causes. It's related to sheep shearing.
0: Yeah, tell me about it.
2: I don't know how old you are, Warwick, but do you recall a show on the Seven Network, I think it was, called This Is Your Life?
0: Okay, anyway, yep, yeah, This Is Your Life, yeah.
2: The host was Roger Clemson. And anyway, they were interviewing... this guy was a famous rally driver in Australia called Jack Murray, whose nickname was Jellyknife Jack, because he used to feed the following calves. Anyway, my uncle was interviewed with him on there, and they were wanting to run this story about sheep shearing out this West Queensland town called Boulia. It was called the Boulia Flyvale. And it goes like this. It was that hot and, you know, in those sheds working at that pace, and flies were just this problem. So they didn't have personal aerosols there to keep the flies away in those days. And they used to cut the backsides out of their pants. So the flies would buzz around their backside instead of their face. That's where the term Boulia Fly Veil come from. But they ran this by the producers on the show there, but they wouldn't let it go to air.
0: Well, Harry, you have me blushing, mate. What a story. Thank you. Thank you very much for giving us a call and having a chat. We'll talk bird flu in just a moment here in Australia All Over. But to get you there, I think we need to remind you a little bit about the wonderful Australian bird life that we have. Before we talk about what is at stake. So let's have the song of the moment. You've probably heard this a few thousand times over the last week, but last couple of weeks. So let's hear it again.

Miles Phillips and Dad Joel singing the Eastern Rosella song, celebrating, well, a beautiful facet of Australian bird life, but it's Australia's bird life that we've got to keep an eye on, and not just the birds at the moment with the spread of H5 bird flu in Australia. It's the worst strain that's spread around the world over the last few years, and it has finally arrived in Australia, and the cases continue to escalate. There's now 53 confirmed

0: confirmed or presumed positive detections of H5 bird flu in Australia, but also reports of a mass bird mortality event in an area of South Australia as well. So to talk a little bit more about this now, we'll head to an area of South Australia which has been declared at risk shortly, but I thought I'd bring in Jack Goff, who's the CEO of the Invasive Species Council. Hi, Jack.
1: G'day, Warwick. Good to be with you.
0: How concerning is what's going on in South Australia right now? A mass bird mortality event doesn't sound good to my ears.
1: Yeah, absolutely. I mean, look, this bird flu, as you said, has been really devastating all around the world, and Australia's been that sort of last holdout continent where we haven't had it turn up. But overseas, the experience in the UK, they lost 30% of their breeding shorebirds in 1 year. When it got into South America, 2 years ago now, within 4 months, spread through the whole continent, wiped out over 600,000 birds, tens of thousands of sea mammals as well. And so we've been really worried, you know, when this turns up, what's it going to mean? And you can see right now is that escalation point. We're right at the start of this disease. There's been the embers. It's turned up in five different states now, five different species, sort of one here, one there, you know, then five here, seven there, 11 there. And as you say, yesterday we had the news that on some rocky islands just on the South Australian coast, that over 80 birds, it looks like about 50 dead and another 30-odd that look very sick, probably with this bird flu. So the first of a mass mortality event, and still at a pretty small scale. You know, what we've seen overseas is this can be tens and hundreds of thousands of birds dying when it really takes hold. And at the moment, it's basically Kangaroo Island down that southeastern coast of South Australia to Portland in Victoria seems to be where the majority of the cases are. But we have had it turn up at, you know, Moreton Island up in Queensland and in New South Wales and WA as well. So this could escalate very quickly.
0: And is that the concern? The first few cases discovered in Australia of H5 bird flu were effectively migratory birds falling out of the sky, dead, being tested, and we found it. But now it appears to be a few different cases of, or suspected cases of, bird flu being in a wild population in Australia and spreading amongst that wild population.
1: Yeah, look, so there was a hope while we were just getting those mutton birds with the disease that it might not establish itself. And there has been some places overseas where it didn't establish and then came back a couple of years later. But now we've got this spread among local birds. The government has declared it's no longer eradicable, and so we've moved into this next phase. But 2 days after moving into that next phase, we suddenly get the first likely mass mortality event, which highlights just how quickly that escalation is going on. And unfortunately, it's also got into confirmed into a seagull, a silver gull. And yesterday also there was, I think, three extra cases in silver gulls as well that are likely positive, but being tested at that facility in Geelong. So what that means, the difference between them compared to the crested terns, silver gulls move in much further inland. They move much bigger distances. They're also significant scavengers of carcasses. And this is one of the issues with this disease, is that it's really often a function of contact. And so that's why, well, you know, the silver gulls can get it, and they're potentially moving into some of the freshwater and inland ecosystems. It's also a direct threat for mammals. Over 100 different mammal species have been impacted and killed by this virus. And we know particularly things like sea lions and seals are at risk, because they both scavenge dead bodies, but then they also, you know, jump on top of each other in those big mass colonies where it spreads quite quickly. And so in South America, for example, in 2024, 95% of all elephant seal babies died that year because of this bird flu, and we're pretty concerned it could be, you know, pushing an extinction level event for Australian sea lions in particular.
0: And Australia had longer to prepare for this than anywhere else in the world. We were the last place to get it. Did we make the best use of that time to prepare?
1: Yeah, look, I think we should be really proud of the way that the government, industry, environment groups have been working together over the last couple of years for preparedness for this. And there was a point there where I was pretty worried Australia was going to get caught with our pants down on this. You know, governments were sort of like, oh, look, it's theoretical. Is it going to turn up? Do we need to do anything? But then a couple of people in the Prime Minister's office and in Premier and Cabinet knocked

0: practical environmental work that builds population resilience and health. And so that's why with BirdLife Australia and Australian Marine Conservation Society, the Invasive Species Council have been pushing hard to government to say we need an urgent $200 million uplift in that practical on-ground work that keeps bird and mammal species safe from other threats like cats and foxes and rats on island, and making sure you've got good wetland connectivity, things like that, because it's going to be a numbers game ultimately, Warwick, for our wildlife.
1: Yeah, certainly so. Jack Goff, thanks very much for giving us your insights and just telling us where things are at. With things escalating on the weekend, I thought it was important to have that information, so thank you.
0: Always happy to chat, Warwick. Cheers.
1: CEO of the Invasive Species Council, Jack Goff, speaking to you there. Let's go to Kangaroo Island. One of those areas Jack mentioned is basically where bird flu has been found in dead birds, and it sort of spreads down to the Victorian border, but there are those other cases in New South Wales and Queensland too. But Craig Wickham is a tour operator on Kangaroo Island. Can join you now. Hi, Craig.
2: Yeah, good morning.
1: The environment on Kangaroo Island is your business, right, isn't it? Tell us a little bit about what you do.
2: Yeah, look, absolutely. We're very, very lucky to have an amazing place to share as our backyard with guests coming to visit. And, you know, the health of the environment generally obviously is a core part of that. You know, we sort of explore the landscape, the wildlife, you know, and the creative community that we have here on Kangaroo Island.
1: Yeah, and so how worried are you, or how hard are you looking for birds or illness in wildlife in your area to try and protect it as best you can?
2: Yeah, look, it's something that's been, I think, you know, we've heard this morning already that it's been a long time coming for Australia. We've been very aware of the threat, and so far we've been protected through our isolation. But it's here now, and so it's really a matter of just watching, reporting. There's been very, very clear direction given to the community by, a host of different agencies, and working pretty closely together, just advising people what to look out for, how to, stay safe in terms of the whole hygiene side of it. It's individual birds around Kangaroo Island. There's this story now of a mass mortality event in the southeast of South Australia, which is worrying. In terms of immediate action, the Australian Sea Lion Colony at Seal Bay, that has been it's an endangered species. We have extraordinary access into that colony. That has been changed now, where we're no longer going onto the beach. We're only accessing from the boardwalk, which is still a great experience. And obviously the safety of those sea lions comes first. But it's a matter of just watching and seeing what happens. As far as any changes from here on in.
1: Yeah, and that sea lion colony is incredible, isn't it? Like, tell us, when we're talking about what's at stake, they're sort of an at-risk species to bird flu. Just talk to us about how important that is to you, and how important that is to the island to have that small colony of Australian sea lions there.
2: Yeah, look, people have been going down onto a beautiful beach on the south coast to see sea lions that have really got an extraordinary habituation and trust of people. So we've been able to, pretty much stand on the sand within a matter of, 20, 30 metres of, wild colony of Australian sea lions. And it's, people talk about that in the same breath as, say, the Galapagos experience, as far as that proximity and, really being a privileged to be able to see these animals doing what they want to do, whether that's pups nursing, the young bulls, jousting for dominance on the beach, and surfing in on the waves. So that's, I think it's quite extraordinary. Amazing. That we've maintained that experience despite visitor numbers increasing over the the long time that people have been able to go and see those animals. So we're very very concerned about the long-term survival of the animals. They're only just maintaining population or slight decline as far as the long-term trends with that species. There's other species on the island like the long-nosed fern.

0: Seal that are experiencing a pretty strong growth over the last 30-40 years. So there's a couple of different species that we want to keep an eye on, and hopefully that won't H5 bird flu won't cross over into that species. But elsewhere, unfortunately, it seems that there is a really strong vulnerability there.
1: Well, thanks for taking us to your island today, Craig. It's been good to talk to you.
0: Thank you very much.
1: Craig Wickham out at Kangaroo Island operates tours there, talking about the risk of bird flu, what communities are doing, but also there is a suspected mass mortality event. That's not at Kangaroo Island, though. That's at Bowden Rocks, I think it is, just off Cape Jaffa at the moment. That's being investigated. That's suspected cases, not confirmed cases of bird flu yet. Let's have some music and then we'll come back to some more of your calls. This is a song from a guy called Tom Harrington.
2: When I met you, I had strong hands and my eyes were that shade of blue. Now my eyes are stronger than I'd like them to be, and my

0: That's music from Tom Harrington, who I just looked up to see where he is. Usually travelling Australia in a van, playing music right around the country. Just checked where he was. He's in Europe. We'll be there for the next month, so probably not easy to go and see his next show. But, indie folk, I suppose, is what you call the music that he provides. Sam's in Redbridge on 1300 700 222. We're talking to you on Australia All Over today. Warwick Long here filling in for Macca. It's Wazza on Macca. Sam's here with you too. Hi, Sam.
1: Hi, Warwick. How are you?
0: I'm good. Thanks for waiting. Sorry for keeping you there for so long. What did you want to say?
1: No, it's been entertaining. Good news, bad news. It's all good. All good to hear. Anyway, our news story is a good news story. We started Kensington Mangoes from Darwin.
0: Oh, in the markets?
1: Yes.
0: Oh, ripper. Kensington Mangoes, yeah.

0: coming into mango season, aren't we? And Darwin, yes. The Northern Territory is our big supplier.
1: Yes, this time of the year. So, they'll be culminating October, September, October, main supply. But they have started now trickling in. It's going to be a long season. And they are beautiful eating at the moment. And you will find them if you look for them.
0: How big have mangoes become in through the markets, Sam, over the last few years?
1: Oh, it's very big because all nationalities love mangoes, you know. And, you know, there's no one that doesn't like mangoes. So
0: that's true.
1: Whether it's a carrot or broccoli, but all the nationalities love them.
0: That's so true. And you've got to have green ones. You've got to have really ripe ones. You've got to try and have it all.
1: Yes. So, you know, they're universal.
0: Rip up. Sam, great to talk to you. And thanks for bringing us the good news today. Anything else of note coming through the markets at the moment?
1: Oh, a lot of citrus at the moment, a lot of beautiful apples, a lot of good stock. Get out there and enjoy the fruit.
0: Oh, I love fruit. Thanks, Sam. Good to talk to you. We'll go to Jeff, who's in Darwin, where all those mangoes are coming from, to Sam, who's in the markets. But Jeff's not talking about that. Hi, Jeff.
2: Good morning, Warwick, and I can tell you I had mango chicken for dinner last night.
0: Oh, of course you did. I bet it was good too, Jeff.
2: It was the last of my frozen ones, so I'm just waiting for the season to start again.
0: Oh, it sounds like it's a good time. You'll be able to get into them now.
2: It's always a good time in Darwin, Warwick.
0: Oh, yeah, well, the build-up, Jeff, I struggle with a little bit more, but everything else I agree with you there.
2: We have air-conditioned cars, houses, everything these days. When I came here 35 years ago, it was a bit harder. I arrived in November.
0: You're ringing about charity work, because we've been talking about unique ways to raise money for charity. What did you want to tell us, Jeff?
2: Well, I've been involved with Rotary and Rotaract since 1969, but in 1971, I was in the Orange Rotaract Club, and we had quite a few talkers, including myself, so we were challenged to sit in the main street and not talk for the whole morning. So we sat in front of one of the banks. We called it a hush-a-thon. And people paid for us they couldn't get us to talk, they had to pay.
0: You got paid to shut up, Jeff.
2: That's exactly right. And people have been trying to do that to me forever since.
0: Oh, we're kindred spirits. I think someone will probably pay me to do that for charity one day too, Jeff. What a great idea. Was it a success?
2: It was a success. I've got no idea, but we did end up on the front page of the local paper on the Monday morning.
0: Being paid not to talk. I love it, Jeff. Thank you. And thanks for taking us to Darwin. Chris is going to take us to Brisbane while we have a look at unique ways to raise money for charity. Hi, Chris.
3: Yes. Hi, Warwick. I want to tell you about our walk around the base of Uluru in October.
0: Oh, what are you doing that for, Chris?
3: So this is for a charity called Dorcas. And this walk is called the Emerald Walk after our patron, who's turning 95, and he's going to lead the walk around the base of Uluru.
0: So you got a 95-year-old taking on a stroll around Uluru. That's incredible, Chris.
3: Yes, it's the 11 kilometres, but more than that, we're looking for walkers who are going to join us. We're also looking to have a lot of local walks around the country. So in all different suburbs, wherever you live, if you can go to our website, Emerald Walk, and come and join us, that would be fantastic.
0: Well, good to hear from you, Chris, and thank you very much for taking where you are. I'll try and fit in Brett, who's in Tooma, beautiful part of New South Wales, down in the south there. Hi, Brett.
4: How you going?
0: You got about a minute. Tell us what we need to know.
4: Okay, Tintalda Pub, 14th, Friday the 14th, we're having Flano for the Farmer donation thing, a night.
0: Oh, ripper. Yes.
4: And Molly Waters is singing, and then the local butchers at in Tumba there are donating some wood and Carlton Drafts, donating some beer. And we're, raising awareness of mental health in the country.
0: And have you got a good flanno or an old flanno for your flanno for a farmer night there, Brett?
4: Oh, well, actually, my niece bought me a padded one. I thought I needed padded self. I thought I needed the padded self.
0: Well, Brett, at least we know you'll be well insulated, right, for the night. Have a good night. Thanks for telling us about it, mate.
4: Yep, thank you.
0: Brett there in Tooma, New South Wales, beautiful part of the world. Hey, news is on the way. I think if the phone systems work, we're going to talk to someone who's been taking a Corolla down one of the roughest roads in Australia. Yes, a tiny little car on the Gibb River Road. I'll let him tell you more, but that's after the news.
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0: the frontline service delivery and make sure that we can continue to do that very important work here.
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2: Good morning, Richard Davies with ABC News. There are fears avian flu is rapidly spreading in South Australia, with authorities investigating a mass bird mortality event. The 84 greater crested terns were found on an island called Bowden Rocks near Cape Jaffa in the state's southeast on Friday, with testing now underway. The state has also recorded another 20 confirmed cases of the deadly H5 strain, including the first detection in a seagull. Chief Vet Sky Fruin says South Australia is at the forefront of the country's bird flu crisis.
3: We've known that this is going to happen at some point in time. Unfortunately, it does appear to be escalating quite rapidly. That's not that surprising because these wild birds do mingle and come into contact all the time on our shorelines and off the coast. That's part of the reason we need to continue to do the surveillance so that we can monitor the situation.
2: Only one building in Adelaide CBD remains in the dark after a major power outage in the city on Friday. A burst water main flooded an electrical substation early on Friday, causing about 1,200 properties to lose power. Power is expected to be restored to the remaining property by tomorrow morning. An SA Water spokesperson says while it's too early to say exactly what caused the burst water main, its engineers will undertake further investigations. Motorists are being warned to not panic buy fuel ahead of the discount coming to an end from midnight tonight. Political reporter Lexi Junowick explains.
4: The federal government's fuel relief kicked off in April, taking 32 cents per litre off petrol for 3 months, then 16 cents off for the month of July. The heavy vehicle road user charge was also discounted. With the relief ending at midnight, the National Roads and Motorists Association expects average petrol prices to climb by a few cents per litre from tomorrow and beyond. As the government urges motorists not to panic buy or stockpile, it's reminding people to treat service station workers with respect, regardless of the price at the pump.
2: Police in Peru say all 13 people on board a tourist plane that crashed in the Nazca Desert have died. The BBC's Peter Bowes reports.
5: Police at the scene said there were no survivors given the severity of the crash. Images posted on social media appear to show the smouldering wreckage of the aircraft about 240 kilometres south of Lima. There's no immediate indication of what caused the crash, and the nationalities of the passengers on board have not been released. Dozens of small aircraft operate in the area, carrying mainly foreign visitors over the Nazca Lines, a World Heritage Site famous for its ancient geoglyphs, vast figures etched into the desert.
2: An iconic part of South Australia's maritime history is soon going to be doing its bit to help the state recover from the disastrous algal bloom. The federal and state governments are preparing to sink the 40-metre hopper dredger, the MV Andrew Wilson, to turn it into an artificial reef and dive site off the Brighton coast in Gulf St Vincent. It will be the first vessel to be scuttled in local waters in 24 years and is part of $165 million in federal funding to help restore biodiversity after the algal bloom. Asher Desiree from Wreckfish SA says the artificial reef will make a big difference.
6: Provides food sources and security for fish, especially in their juvenile life stages. It contributes to the food web underwater. It allows recreational fishers and scuba divers a chance to get under the water and watch how the HAB has impacted and how the environment then recovers as we go.
2: Australia's Curtis Marshall has claimed pole vault gold for a third consecutive Commonwealth Games, setting a new Games record in triumphing on the final night of athletics action in Glasgow. Marshall was already guaranteed the gold before clearing the height of 5.85 metres. Marshall has told ABC Sport it was another special moment.
7: It's honestly just like what I've been dying to do for the last couple of years. I really wanted to come here, defend my title, go back to back to back. And it's an honour every single time I get to put on the green and gold, and to come away with another gold medal is pretty special.
2: Australia's won a total of 7 athletics golds on the nation's most successful day of track and field action in Games history, with Abby Caldwell leading an all-Australian podium in the women's mile and the men's 4x100 relay team claiming a drought-breaking gold. Checking South Australia's weather, morning frost for parts of the central and eastern districts, isolated showers developing about the lower Eyre Peninsula during the morning. Showers in Port Lincoln 15, partly cloudy in Port Pirie 18, sunny in Renmark 18, showers developing for Mount Gambier 15, sunny in 18 in Broken Hill. Adelaide, showers increasing later

0: This afternoon, heading for a top of 17, it's currently 10.7. Tomorrow, a shower or two and 15 degrees. 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
3: You wouldn't believe it. We've just rung the bloke who's driving his Corolla down the Gibb River Road. So one of the toughest roads in Australia to try and get down. It's claimed many a caravan. It's claimed many a tyre. It's claimed many a four-wheel drive. He's taking his Corolla there. His phone's on 1% battery. So we said, go away, charge it. We'll chat to you a little bit later. Hopefully that's coming up for you later this hour, but it should be a good talk when we get there. 1300 700 222 is the number you can call if you want to have a chat to us here on Australia All Over. Warwick Long was up filling in for Macca here on this wonderful program where we get to share some time with each other right around Australia, which doesn't happen all of that often. So it's good to bring us all together. We've been talking charity today because earlier on in the program, I brought you a little bit from Shearing for Kids with Cancer. It's a charity event where everyone comes together and shears some sheep, auctions off some goods, has a big lunch, and I think they even sell off some firewood, all for cancer charities. And it's incredible work. They've raised nearly $1 million over the 12 years it's been on. So that was lovely to hear. Had me asking you, what are the unique ways you've seen people raise money for charity? And the stories from around Australia. Australia's brilliant. It's been wonderful to hear your stories. Let's continue to hear a few more. Daniel's in Mascot. Hi, Daniel.
4: Oh, good morning, Warwick. Thanks for the great show, bringing back lots of good memories. And, thanks. Great show this morning.
3: Oh, what's the charity event have you been part of, Daniel?
4: Look, I've been on the Gibb River Road, but not on a bicycle, and I wanted to tell you about an old cycling charity.
3: Ripper! Tell us about that.
4: Back in 1984, Cumberland College of Health Sciences, I think it was, they kindly let me ride with them. I was not a student there at the time, so we rode from Adelaide through to Sydney to raise money for charity, and it was a 14-day adventure that we all embraced wholeheartedly. Big shout-out to any of those students of the time that may be listening. But what I wanted... I'm sitting here having... I'm very immobile at the moment, having stuffed up a foot and an ankle after going down a set of stairs quicker than Fred Astaire, I'd say. So all unplanned, of course. But I'm just remembering what it was about that trip that I reflect on this morning, listening to the stories that are coming through, is that the amazing amount of support that you got through those towns going through. You know, we'd go from one town to the other on a daily basis. And the Lions clubs predominantly, the way they supported us with food and accommodation, almost everywhere we ended up along the road. A wonderful family, Mildura, that I think had about 15 of us, just opened up their home, 15 of us, overnight and part of the rest day that we had there, wonderful family, and a special shout out to the old Tamora Republican and his family at the time. I'd gotten in a little bit earlier than the others, and he parked me up against the fireplace with a bottle of port. So I was quite soggy at the time, and had a couple hours wait for the others. So some beautiful memories, and it's that. Not only the camaraderie amongst the group, but all those people along the way that helped make it a great success.
3: I think you explained it really well, Daniel, isn't it? It's the not only the good that you are doing, it's the coming together to do good. That feels so wonderful. Thank you so much for sharing some of those memories with us. Wal is up at Mildura, or down at Mildura, or east or west at Mildura, depending on where you're listening to us from. Hi, Wal.
5: How are you doing this morning?
3: I dug myself a hole there. What did you want to say, Bob?
5: Oh, there's a embroidery exhibition on in Redcliffe this morning from 10 till 4 today.
3: Oh, ripper.
5: 68 members of the club that have come together with all their wonderful works, and they've got them on display. So it's just anybody in the Sunrose area, pop in and have a look.
3: I love that. Well, what are some of the best things you've seen? Have you had a look at any of the exhibits?
5: There's one exhibition there on imitation birds that look like birds that aren't birds, but there's lots of stitcheries, quilts, there's all sorts of different varieties of stuff.
3: I love that. Hey, well, your description is wonderful. Imitation birds that aren't birds that look like birds. You've sold me. How long's it on in Redcliffs for?
5: From 10 till 4 today.
3: 10 till 4.
5: There's sewing machine embroidery demonstrations and all sorts of stuff. So, yeah, if anybody's in the area, there's a market on as well in the park just where Big Lizzie is there in Redcliffs. And pop over into the Civic Centre and have a look.
3: I love that. While Big Lizzie is the big old tractor, a giant tractor you can go and check out if you're ever going through Redcliffs. It's one of the really historic displays and it's beautiful. So go check it out. Go to the market. Go and check out the embroidery exhibition as well in Redcliffs while you're there. We'll have some music. Then we'll go down the Gib in a Corolla, which when I say it out loud, just breaks my brain. But Harry's in Munduna. We want to bring in Harry before we get there. Hi, Harry.
6: Oh, good morning, Warwick. How are you?
3: Yeah, I'm good. You're at Mundura in South Australia, are you?
6: But yeah, Mundura. And people usually say if you end up in Mundura, you're lost. But not this weekend. This weekend is Mundura's biannual Mud and Dust, where a heap of old tractors get together and pull. You've probably seen it, you know, where they pull these sleds.
3: Yeah, and, tractor pull time, is it, Harry?
6: Hey, oh, look, it's just brought the town alive. So it's at the old Oval, and it used to have footy here, and that was back. The last game of footy was played here in 2015. So a group of local farmers, Kelwyn Stringer and Barry Clifford and Jason Dowling and the late Neville Mildren in the community club where all the problems of the world are solved, one night said, you know, we should have one of these tractor pulls. So, yeah, they got that idea up, and yeah, this is their third one. And there's about 70 tractors here, and they vary in age from 70 years old up to 90 years old. So
3: wow, so we're talking historic tractor pulling going on here. Some beautiful old tractors.
6: Oh, beautiful! And there'll be a bit of history created here that I don't think we'll ever do again with anything modern today. Ken Porter is here from Jamestown with his sons, his grandson and his great-grandson. So we've got four generations. The tractor's 90 years old. Ken's 90 years old, and he still drives the tractor.
3: And four generations will be there. I love that, Harry. How long's that on in Mundura for?
6: So we had one day yesterday and the last day's today. But if you could have seen the smile on Ken's face yesterday, waving to everyone.
3: If you could see the smile on my face now, Harry, because you could tell us about it, I think you'd be very happy to. Mate, thank you so much for taking us there. If anyone's out that way, tractor pull day in Mundura.
6: And the other thing we do is the Apex Postie Bike Ride, and that's going to be the 20th one this year. And we bash our way through the Flinders Ranges on little postie bikes and raise money for the Cancer Foundation.
3: Okay, Harry, I was about to say goodbye, but let's just stop for a minute. Postie bike ride through the Flinders Ranges. How many of you are riding postie bikes altogether?
6: This year will be about 20, and it was started 20 years ago. And, it just started as a bit of fun.
3: Do many break down?
6: Oh, look, you would not believe. They're a bit like these old tractors. I'll tell you, if the world made L model case tractors, like my tractor, the only thing that's been replaced onto is rubber tyres and radiator hose, and they just run just as good as they rolled off the factory floor. CT110 Honda little postie bikes are renowned for their reliability. You could drop them off a cliff and they'd still get up and go. No, they bend a lot of rims and all that sort of stuff. But no, they look, to be honest, they don't break down all that much.
3: How do people find out more about the postie bike ride?
6: If they go to the website, Apex Outback Postie Bike Ride, they can have a look on that. And also go to Mundura Mud and Dust and check out the action that's happening at Mundura today. And I think everyone will be gobsmacked to see these beautiful old tractors. And I think every farmer, I know you do the country air in Victoria, so I always say, every generation should keep something from the past, because it's very hard to measure how far you've come if you don't know where you started from.
3: Oh, Harry, amazing, amazing philosophical way to end a call. Thank you very much for your chat, Harriet Mundura.

there. He's got a lot going on for charity and some pretty great country events too. So lovely to hear from you. Thank you for your call, Harry. Let's have some music, after which we'll go down the Gibb River Road. Fanny Lumsden can get us there.

0: Good song, I think, on a day we're talking about charity and the unique ways you've raised money for charity. Song called Dig, talking about digging a little bit deeper. Lovely to hear from Fanny Lumsden here on Australia All Over. What's up? Filling in for Macca here, Warwick Long. I'm having a ball with you. Hopefully Macca will be back with you next week. Let's get going and travelling and driving that car to one of the most remote spots of Australia. It's considered a challenge by many because it's a road that can take you to some of the most beautiful nature and wildlife and places that you've ever seen. But it's not without challenge. The Gibb River Road has claimed many an axle, many a tyre, many a four-wheel drive, many a caravan. If you've ever been through Kununurra, you'll see a big lineup of broken caravans that have not made the journey down the Gibb River Road quite the way they had intended. So why on earth someone would decide to take a 2002 Toyota Corolla across those river crossings and the corrugations and everything in between on the Gibb River Road is beyond me. But the person who's doing just that can join you and talk a little bit about it right now. Johnny Charles is that guy driving his converted Corolla, which is a tiny cafe on wheels, down the Gibb River Road. Hi, Johnny.
1: G'day, how you going?
0: Mate, I'm good. How's your car? Is it surviving?
1: Yeah, no, it's all good. Yeah, had a few little,

0: little dramas here and there, nothing crazy though. So yeah, all able to be fixed, and yeah, we just get on the road and made it. I actually just made it, so I made it last night.
1: Congratulations, mate. That's huge.
0: Yeah, thank you. Yeah, my posts are a day or two behind, so it's a bit hard to tell. But yeah, I made it.
1: Well, congratulations. Why did you want to take your Corolla down the Gibb River Road?
0: I need to get from Kununurra to Derby, and it's the fun way to do it. It's the scenic route. So I thought I'll just give it a crack, and I really wanted to serve coffee as well out in the middle of the outback on places where people wouldn't expect. So yeah, I loved the sort of sound of the adventure and the challenge, and yeah, got it done. So it was pretty good.
1: So you've got this fully loaded little Corolla. You're looking at this huge road, which is known for things like corrugations and not being the best on tyres anyway. But then you have river crossings as well. How did you manage to navigate your way down a difficult road in such a small car?
0: Yeah, the river crossings, yeah, you gotta be careful with those. Check other cars go through first. I watch them, and then yeah, I used like a little pool noodle and routed my sort of intake for the air intake a bit higher, like a snorkel. It's a real budget snorkel. But yeah, you know, it worked.
1: Johnny, let's just stop there. You make a snorkel from a pool noodle on your Corolla. How? Do you have to have your bonnet open?
0: Yeah, I had to have the bonnet open because I didn't really want to cut into the car. So, you know, just a temporary little thing to get you through those river crossings. And yeah, worth a treat. No worries.
1: So your car going across a river road, I'm just imagining a Corolla, the bonnet sort of half open, a pool needle sticking sort of out the front or out the side, and you trying to keep everything straight so you didn't sort of go into a big hole or go down the river the wrong way.
0: Yeah. Yeah, it's a pretty unique sight. Yeah.
1: Did many people stop and want to watch?
0: Yeah, particularly for the big one, the Pentecost, there was a good 20 or so people because people camp there as well, so they sort of could see it happening and yeah, rushed over.
1: Did that add any pressure to you? Were you a bit worried?
0: Oh, a little bit, yeah. I was definitely, yeah, had to be on my game. I was like, oh, people are filming and stuff, so I want to make this work.
1: And as far as a Corolla, I can't imagine you've got the biggest fuel tank and the most places to put spare tyres as well. So how did you set yourself up for going down the Gibb in the Corolla?
0: Yeah, it's pretty awkward. I've got a full spare in the back, which is buried away nicely, and then I just packed another. Like just a tire without a rim, so you can kind of squish that in a bit better. But haven't needed to use them. So yeah, I've been on road tires and haven't got a flat yet, which
1: So
0: is a bit of luck, I guess.
1: you made it down the Gibb River Road, no flats.
0: No flats, yeah, no, all good.
1: Any damage to the body from all the corrugations and the bumps on the way?
0: Yeah, got a few bit of panel work here and there. But, you know, like you hit a little bump too hard, and the bumper comes off the back, but. Yeah, I've just taped it back on, and yeah, it's all good now.
1: And what's the reaction been like from other people when they, I'd imagine they've all got their big, quite expensive setups and prepared themselves to head down this remote part of Australia, and then they see you driving along in your little car.
0: It's been amazing. I was not expecting it at all, like for anyone to even care, but no, it's definitely been awesome. Like the word sort of spreads, I think, out here, and since it's. Yeah, there's like Facebook groups and stuff for this road, so that sort of spread around there. So it was very localized in this area, and everyone sort of wanted to come have a chat, which was awesome. So yeah, it was a really cool trip, very unique.
1: Yeah, and you sling coffees out the back of your car. So we're talking about a little Corolla. It's not like your bags are in the back either. You've got a full coffee machine too in there. So did many people want to buy a coffee from you whilst you're driving a remote part of Australia, or do they leave you to yourself?
0: Yeah, no, word got around the UHF one time, and they rushed in from the main road where I was camping, which I thought was amazing because I didn't have a UHF. I didn't know it was happening, but yeah, all these caravans rocked up. So yeah, no, there's definitely a lot of love and a lot of people buying coffee, and yeah, I mean it's just enough to get me through. You know, that's always been the idea of it, just you know, top up my fuel tank here and there. But I did get a cracked fuel tank actually, so
1: Oh,
0: that
1: there we
0: didn't quite
1: go.
0: work. But yeah, hit a big rock and put a little crack in it. So just got the old bar of soap out and just rubbed the bar of soap into it. And that sort of sealed the gap temporarily. And then, yeah, I've just been fixing it last night and this morning properly in town.
1: And then we've rung you nice and early in the morning to say, hey, talk to us after you've been doing your repair job. So thank you for that, John.
0: Oh, yeah, sorry, we didn't do much repairs. We had a couple of beers. There was a couple of mates here. I met them yesterday, but yeah, super nice. They're like, oh, congrats on finishing, and yeah, gave me a few beers, so that was nice.
1: And Johnny, what about the coffee then? And that situation, do you run out of milk? Do you run out of coffee when you're in a remote area and suddenly everyone gets on the UHF and says, go see this bloke?
0: Yeah, you do. Yeah, I wasn't expecting it to be popular, but no, yeah, I sort of run out in those places. There's not much choice, particularly up north. There's not many dairy options, so running long life in those sorts of places is kind of the way to go. Unfortunately, it's not the best for top coffee taste, but you don't have much choice. Like, my fridge isn't big enough to have all the fresh milk in there, and you never know if you're going to sell it or not. But yeah,
1: So
0: so
1: why are you
0: the
1: doing
0: long life.
1: this? Why are you driving around Australia in a and tough parts of Australia in this little car with a coffee machine in the back?
0: I wanted to meet people. That's the main reason. I wanted to travel and first and foremost, but then yeah, give me an excuse to actually get myself out into the communities a bit more and chatting to people. And yeah, it just has brought a lot of opportunities through just conversation and really great sort of stories I've heard through people just coming to the cafe and having a yarn in the morning. So yeah, that's the main reason.
1: And what's the best place you've been to so far?
0: Oh,
1: I know
0: that's a
1: I
0: hard
1: ask the hard
0: question.
1: questions here.
0: Oh, I'd say the Kimberley's up there.
1: River.
0: Yeah, the Gib was amazing. Oh man, just
1: Any
0: full of spots.
1: particular spot on the Gib that took your breath away?
0: Oh, yeah, a lot of them. I really like Adcock Gorge. If I had to choose one of the gorges, probably Adcock was really beautiful. Yeah.
1: And what made that special in your mind? What was the good thing about that place?
0: It was a little bit harder to get to. It was only about 5 Ks off, but the track was a bit more forward drivey, but I made it. And then when I got there, it was sort of sunset, and yeah, it was like one other person and someone I'd met before, so we just had a nice time there. It was just us, you know, and really, really sort of tranquil setting, really peaceful, and yeah, loved it.
1: So Johnny Charles is with you. Just before we let you go, Johnny, he runs a cafe at the back of a tiny Corolla and he's taken it down the Gibb River Road. And anyone who's driven that road, you know how challenging that is. Now imagine doing that in a Corolla with a pool noodle for a snorkel. That's what we've learnt about today. Johnny, if you've done the Gibb in the Corolla, it can do anything. So where are your plans to go from here?
0: Oh, I've got some plans. I want to do the Unundata track, which is like the Flinders Ranges in South Australia. And I do want to do potentially Cape York. I need to do more research into that, but
1: There are some crossings there that could be really, really
0: Oh
1: tough for.
0: yeah.
1: But you know what? I would have thought you wouldn't have made the Gibb. So don't listen to my advice, Johnny. You keep doing you, my friend. Amazing work. I love hearing about you making it. I love hearing about the journeys along the way and the friends, the good friends that you met the night before. That stuff is wonderful. Thanks very much for having a chat to us.
0: No, I appreciate it. Thanks for reaching out.
1: Johnny Charles there drives his coffee van around Australia. Coffee van. It's a Corolla. It's a 2002 Corolla. It's tiny. And he took it down the Gibb River Road and made it with a pool noodle for a snorkel. Snorkels, for those who are playing at home, don't know what's going on. They're the things that come up the side of usually the big four-wheel drives so they can get through things like river crossings. Johnny made one for his little 2002 Corolla, which I think cost him a couple of $1,000, and it has now gone thousands of kilometres. You're listening to Australia All Over. More of your calls on the way. I think we're talking pies too soon. Peter's in Kenova, though. We're talking postie bikes earlier, Peter. You've got a history with a postie bike, do you?
2: Good morning, Warwick. Yeah, I was a postie for 37 years in a previous life, but having done multiple trips overseas on real bikes, big bikes, I thought I'll do something different. So I had I still got a CT110 that was relatively new. And I thought, oh, I'll go around Australia. So I started down, I live in Creswick near Melbourne. And so I started at Cape Otway, just went around the coast up to the tip of Cape York and around. And over 6 weeks at about 18,000 K. And it was during the COVID thing. And it's funny because the it was closing behind me as I went along.